or had stonework damage to reach the remains inside. He was arrested as he walked back towards his car with a crowbar. Yeah, crowbar is not really common things you take to a cemetery with you, police said, and a burlap bag in which officers found mummified remains of two small children, three skulls, and other bones. Man, I don't know how he explained that, but he probably still says he's not guilty. Gerlach told investigators he took about 30 sets of human remains and showed them the graves he stole from. Huh. Given the enormity of what we are looking at and the sheer utter lack of reasonable explanation, it's difficult to say right now at this juncture exactly what took place. We're going to try to figure it out, Rouse told reporters. Gerlach was charged with 100 counts, each of abuse of a corpse and receiving stolen property, along with multiple counts of desecrating a public monument, desecrating a venerated object, desecrating a historical burial place, burglary, trespassing, and theft. He was booked on a $200 bond and was let go. He may face up to 183 hours of community service. Wow. I'm joking. I mean, but that's kind of like when you hear these cases, they always like almost nothing happens to them. But so he's jailed on $1 million bond, which is a big bond. I mean, usually that's something for murders and stuff like that. So I guess the gravity of the situation. It said no lawyer was listed in his court records. He'd probably get a public defender. A message seeking, or maybe he's just finding somebody that's great out there. I don't know. Message seeking comment was texted to a cell phone linked to him. So they sent a text message to him to ask him, hey, what the hell's going on with these bones? All right, with that, we are done. That has been Blue Nights. Glad you got to join us here on Blue Nights. We always have a lot of fun here. It's been a great time. I enjoyed it. You enjoyed it. We all enjoyed it. We got the bones. We found. Okay, so let's think about the bones we found. One was a walrus bone. It's a boner. One is a guy that barely has a boner. And another guy that has so many bones and boners, he don't know what to do with them. And he. So I hope you enjoyed that. Thanks for joining us in Blue Nights here in Garland, the Great Republic of Texas. Unexplained Radio Network, unexplainedradio.com. Unexplained Love is coming up here in a bit, and thank you for joining us. Like I said, you can still go to the chat room, and you can still call the wildcard line for the next show as well. 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

0: Hey, folks, and welcome to I Have No Life with your host, Nick Nix.
1: Hey, everybody. And I was just texting CJ and stuff. And, I said, like, I guess like he was saying, like, hey, so you had a pretty rough week. Just one week or weekend, like I said, like yesterday or whatever. And he was just saying, like, hey, you know, like, well, everything going all right? And I think, oh, yeah, no, it's just a lot of crap. Just a lot of regular stuff. So then one place to another. And that being said, though, I did tell him about the radio garden. And, not to be confused with Radiohead, but Radio Garden is a pretty cool app. And we're actually on there. So have you had a chance to check out Radio Garden, sir?
0: No, I have yet to do so. But I will check it out.
1: Yes. Well, they paid me to. I'm joking. No, I originally wasn't really that. I was kind of impressed by it, but I didn't think much about it. And what it does is it puts all the stations on a map, which I thought that was cool first off. And then, but then I didn't really think about it, but it has this little, it has a locking feature so you can see other places without losing your station. And it also can save, you know, favorite stations or whatever. But it has this little feature, and it's like an air balloon, and it will drop you off at, like, whatever radio station it picks, like a random radio station. And you'll see, like, from the town level, and it'll zoom out further. And it asks you, like, eventually it says, like, hey, do you want us to tell you where it's at? And you can either keep guessing or thinking about in your head where it's at, really, because I don't, like, say that loud. And then they'll tell you what the station is and where it's coming from, what city and everything else. But it's pretty neat because, you'll just drop off in the middle of somewhere and you'll be like, sometimes you can guess it because of the language or whatever, but sometimes you can't. And it's just the formation of the countries you got to, like, look for. And, you got to think, hey, this is wherever. And, it's pretty neat. And there's a lot of different things I was noticing. I was like, spending a lot of time on last night. I kind of stayed up too late for it and, like, looking at these things. And I was in, like, Ireland, but a lot of things with Ireland was that some of the stations were saying that they couldn't be broadcast here in this country.
0: Why is that? Why is that?
1: I don't know. I mean, it's probably some kind of, like, that they only have the rights to broadcast. It's kind of like with ASCAP because, ASCAP in the U.S. you can use to, you know, you're paying off the artist, and so you can use it to go to, you know, for your broadcast. And there is a system kind of like that in España, too, but maybe it's the system they're using there is limited to one nation, or I have no idea. But not a lot. That was the only country I found that occurred, but it wasn't like every one of them. So it was like a few stations would say this, but it was the only one I found that occurred in. But I was really interested to find out that a lot of the stations in Ireland were playing, like, country music, like, from the U.S.
0: That makes sense.
1: I mean, it was just kind of weird, too. So I was like, okay. And there was one that I found that was kind of neat. And I was trying to, you know, I said, hey, support local, support this. And they were saying how they do stuff, green energy. It was a country station. And they said that if you write them, you can get, like, they'll send you, if you tell them how you listen and everything else, they'll send you a sticker, you know, from the radio station. And I thought that was pretty cool. Okay. And they're in Dublin, and they're some kind of country station. First off, I'll advertise ourselves. We're on Explain Radio Network, and we're on live, this live episode here on September the, what is it, the 15th? Yes. Something like that. Yes, the 15th of September. And the station that I was looking at was in my favorites. Oh, Toll Country Inchicore, and that's in Dublin, but it's a portion of Dublin. That's why I guess they call it Inchicore or something like that. But yeah, they have, like, their own, like, their website. It's like tollcountryfm.com, I think was what it was. And they have, it's pretty neat. You go to it, and they talk about just, like, local businesses and, I thought it was pretty neat. TotalCountryFM.com. And, well, I Country. I spelled country wrong. See, you have to spell it right, though. It won't go where you want it to go if you spell it wrong. Yes. Okay. And it should show you like a railroad, like a train or something on there. And yeah, you go check it out, get some free stuff. And it says shop local and pretty neat. But a lot of their stuff that was like shop local, well, shop local is pretty up to date, but some of the other stuff's a little old. But yeah, but pretty neat stuff. Yeah. Makes you want to check stuff out. And but there was a lot of other ones too. Like, yeah, you'll just go around and there's some talk stations. And you also kind of notice, and I've knew this too before, there's an absorbently large amount of stations that play like English speaking music despite where they're located. And I would say probably globally, it seems like about, you know, one out of five stations play like English speaking music, if not more. Like, well, I would say one out of five play modern, like, you know, like the within the last 20, 30 years. And then the rest of them play like, you know, there's another one fifth probably plays classical, and the other three fifths play something local, whether that's talk or what have you. But yeah, I spent a lot of time on that last night looking at that. And so I went to sleep like at 12:40. And woke up at 4 a.m. That's what I did.
0: Yeah,
1: Yes.
0: that works.
1: Yeah, it sure do. And yes, that was what I'd actually seen. We actually have Unexplained Radio Network. Well, the stations were like the streams or anything else that can be heard around the world that we're on. Our Streama, MyTuner, Radio.net is still they're done, but they're waiting on something. I don't know what they're doing. 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And if you listen on any one of those, that's pretty cool. We're still waiting on some other ones, but you know, about five other ones, and I don't know if they're ever going to do anything. It seems like they just move so slow, and but you know, there's no guarantees you get it. You got to kind of like have everything ready, and we did. We had everything ready, and we're set. And so I have a lot of these saved up on like my apps, and I already had Simple Radio, and it's, you know, you can go to Simple Radio or MyTuner and Radio Garden and V Radio, and we're not on RadioNet yet, but they have an app, so you can just go on the apps and listen on your phone too. Yep.
0: Yeah,
1: Neat stuff.
0: I'm looking up
1: Yes.
0: Radio Garden.
1: Yes, I would say get the app. I mean, you can go on and put it on your computer or something, but it's kind of fun just to actually just use that and just go from there.
0: Is it
1: Yeah.
0: Radio Garden Live? Like the Worldwide Live Radio?
1: Well, the app that I have is just called Radio Garden, so I mean, it shows a little globe,
0: Yeah.
1: and you basically operate from the globe. Yeah.
0: Yeah, it shows a little globe, and it's called Radio Garden Live, at least according to
1: Maybe
0: what
1: on
0: it
1: the
0: says in the
1: computer.
0: Apple Store, that's what it's called. Yeah, it's
1: Yes.
0: got this globe that's turning around and everything lights into green.
1: Oh, yeah. Lots of stuff green.
0: According to
1: Maybe
0: what
1: on
0: it
1: the
0: says in the
1: computer.
0: Apple Store, that's what it's called. Yeah, it's
1: Yes.
0: got this globe that's turning around and everything lights into green.

0: Jeez.
1: Yes. We're one of two in Garland. I remember, like you said, about changing it, but I'd already sent it off before I noticed that there was another station here. And I mean, I don't know how to change it really. Yeah.
0: And unexplained radio network. We're right under Christ Unveiled Radio.
1: Yes, that's another station here locally, yes. Yeah, but sometimes we're front and sometimes they're in front. So it's not always that they're in front. I mean, sometimes it says one of two and we're the front one, and sometimes it's one of two and we're the one behind them. So yeah, it's pretty neat. Pretty neat. It's something that is worth looking into, yes. All right, and what else is there? There's a lot of stuff that's going on, I guess, in the news, but I didn't know if you happen to have any stories that you wanted to discover or discuss.
0: Kind of did. Oh, something else that happened that's, I guess, more in line of Chokeslam review, but it is kind of
1: Yeah.
0: interesting since we do discuss local things. There's a
1: Oh, yeah.
0: Texas Re Wrestling Federation. It's not too far away. It's based out of Forney, Texas, called
1: Oh, for
0: Texas
1: real?
0: Style
1: Yeah, I think I may
0: Wrestling.
1: have heard of this.
0: Texas Style
1: Yeah.
0: Wrestling. And they even have like a wrestling training camps or something like that, apparently.
1: Huh. So is Freddie Hollywood gonna become a wrestler?
0: I don't think so.
1: What is the name of it?
0: Texas Style Wrestling.
1: Oh, Texas style wrestling. I knew that there was a big karate thing in Forney because we had the guys come down from that, and they actually, and I say that not just they have a karate shop, which they do, like a little dojo or whatever it is, but they actually sponsor like the karate whatever thing to come through. It's a lot of people come through and do their karate stuff once a year across the state, so. I didn't know about textile wrestling. I guess I just learned that. So,
0: Yeah, I just learned about it, but apparently it's there.
1: I have
0: And they
1: textile
0: just
1: wrestling in
0: literally
1: Addison,
0: televise the
1: but
0: show. It seems like they only televise like once a month or something like that.
1: oh yeah. This is the one that's on like well, I think there is one like on the CW.
0: Yeah, it's on the
1: Like, you know, like
0: CW
1: the
0: at
1: and I've seen it
0: midnight
1: before.
0: or 1 a.m. or something like that.
1: But I wasn't sure where they were coming from. Yeah. Tough platform. Let's see. Complimentary ice cold Texas Select beverages. All this just for $400 a table. Wow. Kind of expensive.
0: Oh, you're looking at tickets for it or something?
1: I was just like, I guess if you got like a table for something, I don't know. I was just reading through something.
0: The
1: It says
0: general admission
1: VIP
0: is like
1: platform.
0: $20.
1: Wow.
0: But you're
1: That's a.
0: right that they do have like skybox things or something like that and some really ridiculous stuff that I don't really suggest bothering with.
1: Huh. Let me see. I know that they. I want to say that they had the ladies too at one time. Maybe it was just like a special thing.
0: What do you
1: Yes,
0: mean, the
1: they do have the
0: ladies?
1: ladies. Like Evelyn Carter, like wrestling. And because I'd seen
0: Well,
1: some women wrestle.
0: they do have a women's division, but yeah, it's still wrestling.
1: Let's see. So the other one said in Addison, but man, I don't know. Like, I mean, I don't see where they're really where if you go to see them, where do you go to see them at? That's the question.
0: Forney,
1: Like,
0: Texas. It's in Forney, Texas.
1: well, does it have an address?
0: I thought when I looked it up before, but let me see if I can.
1: Let's see here. News, videos, tickets, rosters, the store. Well, the store is going to be, yeah, it's just going to be online. I was like, okay, well, let's go see where their store is located. And they'll tell me where they're located. Tickets, latest tickets are October 11th, live tapings. Oh, yeah, it is. Okay, so it's on Innovation at the OC. Oh, yeah, I know exactly where this is at the high school.
0: Something like that
1: Huh.
0: makes sense.

0: Yes, that's pretty neat. And they're doing this is in October.
1: I guess that would be their next show.
0: Yeah, October 11th. Tickets are live October 11th. Wait, our October 11th live TV tapings. But the thing is, they're on in the middle of the night, so they just basically do it in the middle of the night.
1: It's
0: I
1: the
0: mean,
1: taping, so they pre-record the
0: oh,
1: show.
0: tapings. Yeah, I just read the. Yeah, you're right. Yeah. So please arrive between 5 p.m. and 6 p.m. and redeem your food court ticket. So obviously, you have to be there before. I've got to say, man, I mean, if that, they broadcast live in the middle of the night, then I was like, man, that's pretty much something. Yeah, maybe they did say something about it at one council meeting or something. And I just don't know. I didn't put two and two together. But it looks pretty neat because, like, but that's weird that it's like, you know, to think that that's like at a high school. But I guess, it, you know, I mean, it kind of looks like a gym to an extent. You know,
1: Yeah,
0: I
1: I guess
0: don't
1: they
0: know. Pretty
1: have other
0: cool.
1: locations because they do seem to have something with Addison, something in Corpus Christi.
0: Yeah. So October 11th, yeah, let's check that out. October 11th is I guess it's a Saturday or something, I'd assume.
1: Yeah.
0: Yes, a Saturday. Yes, October 11th. What is this? Oh, Infomark's North Texas Red River. Oh yeah, that would be the day after the Infomark North Texas Red River Social at Gilley's.
1: Oh.
0: Yeah, remember they were going to do that? The
1: Yeah, I
0: thing we
1: remember.
0: haven't gone to ever?
1: Yeah, we've yet to go to one of those. Of course,
0: Yeah, that one.
1: going for OU weekend is such a bother because the traffic in Dallas is just going to be horrible.
0: Yeah, the if it's during the game, it's not as bad because at least people were where they're supposed to be. But anytime after or before, and plus there's already fair port traffic, and but I guess if it was me, like leaving here, I would go. I mean, I got a bunch of different. I don't like going down 75 because 75 is always blocked up, especially when there's anything going on because people just come through and they go really slow on it. And I can go down to downtown and then just cut across through downtown and then get to there, kind of the way I do to get to Old City Park.
1: Yeah, but think about it from my point of view. I'm coming from Everman, so I'm gonna have to take highways most of the way, no matter
0: Yes, you
1: what.
0: would.
1: At some point, I know I'm gonna end up stuck on Loop 12.
0: Yeah, I would say like probably when 30 meets 35 would still be traffic around there because, you know, people are trying to get in and out and they don't know where the hell they're going. And so, you know, you have stuff like that. And but definitely anything past 35, traffic. So you're
1: And
0: gonna have to figure out. You probably have to go through Oak Cliff. You know,
1: then
0: and
1: I'm
0: just get off
1: just
0: at
1: going to be
0: Jefferson.
1: irritated enough that I end up taking quite a few of the tollways. And so that's going to cost me who knows how much to go right there.
0: Yeah, that's the thing. I mean, if you did take Loop 12 and passed up 30, and then you just said the hell with it. I'm just you don't have to really do that far, but you could and just take all that one road that goes all the way straight into Dallas, and then just going through downtown Dallas and from
1: And
0: West Dallas, and yeah,
1: you know
0: you
1: they're
0: just
1: gonna
0: cut
1: raise the
0: through.
1: tolls over the weekend. You know they're gonna raise the tolls that weekend.
0: Well, I mean, you know, this is I guess you went to do Loop 12 then. Yeah, Singleton. Yeah, you could get like, I mean, like, even if you did like Loop 12 to Singleton, you said, I'm going to go through all these lights. Then you cut on over to
1: Yeah, I'm not
0: that
1: doing it.
0: bridge.
1: I'm not doing it.
0: Yes. And then you'd be there. You'd be there. Let's see. This is actually, that is, what's the name of that street? At Lamar. Yeah. So yeah, South Lamar. That's right. Yeah, that's right. That was the name of that street before they changed it. And then it's south. You just go to Lamar. Yeah. Yeah, I could. It wouldn't be that hard for me to get there because I've actually done it. Where like when we were going to Fair Park to do the North Texas Irish Festival. I would just go the back ways instead of just getting on the highway at all,
1: Yeah.
0: and just go by Tennyson and all that crap, like the golf course. And
1: Yeah, but you basically live in Garland. You're like right there.
0: yeah, that's the thing too. It's like, really, you're right. Like, the rivers kind of screw you up, because after a while you kind of get, crapped up. Like, the farthest I used to be able to go, just on roads, like, was from Rockwall to Irving. And then when you get to Irving, then you start getting into the whole problem with the Trinity River again. Yeah.
1: Yeah.
0: But I mean, I didn't have to go any further. See, that's all I had to do. Just go down there and kind of by, where the hell were we off? Like Walnut and everything else like that. So, yeah, it wasn't that bad. Anyway, yeah. So that is the possibility, the real possibility. And also, like, this Texas wrestling thing, that's another real possibility. Something to
1: Yeah.
0: do. Yes, weird stuff. But I mean, I didn't know that was around. But yeah,
1: And speaking
0: because
1: of
0: I'd
1: something
0: seen
1: to
0: it.
1: do, if you happen to be in the Texas area, there is
0: Yes.
1: the San Antonio Paranormal Fest this weekend.
0: Oh, that's this weekend.
1: Yeah, that's this weekend.
0: Oh, man. Yeah, I have other things to do, unfortunately.
1: So do
0: Yeah,
1: I.
0: that I forgot about that.
1: Yeah,
0: Yeah.
1: but my coven's meeting up with some other covens this weekend as well, so.
0: Oh, you're gonna have the Easy Bake Coven.
1: Yeah.
0: I'm joking. That would be funny. You make that joke and get there. It's like, hey,
1: Yeah,
0: we're in
1: this
0: the Easy
1: includes
0: Bake
1: the
0: Coven.
1: World Record Casper Memorabilia Museum. I mentioned this before, the San Antonio Paranormal Fest. Let's see, it's September 20th. VIPs is September 19th to the 21st. It includes the Casper Memorial Museum, the Ouija board collection, tours of the haunted properties, artists and vendors, adult beverages. Adult beverages. What? Why can't they say we sell beer?
0: Yeah, we
1: Spooky snacks,
0: sell.
1: oddities, psychics, mediums, herbs, candlework, paranormal investigator teams, guest speakers, gallery readings, podcasters, food trucks, and free parking. Yay.
0: Yeah, well, you need that free parking.
1: Well,
0: I
1: hell
0: mean,
1: yeah, you do. When you're around San Antonio and all that, free parking's a.
0: yeah, last time was a big pain.
1: Yeah, well, if I recall, I think I know where this is taking place, and the free parking is because they're just gonna have you park in a field. Because I'm
0: Yes.
1: pretty sure I've been to this place. I'm pretty sure you're going to the Black Swan Inn, and I've been to the Black Swan Inn. And I have you park in a
0: Yes, this.
1: field.
0: Well, I would assume there, it'd be pretty easy to park, but if there's a lot of people there, they may just say, hey, we need parking. Yeah. Yep. There's a lot of stuff going on too, so I guess that that's the way it's gonna be. I know that I'm gonna do some of the AOH on Saturday. I didn't schedule that day. They got busy with the stupid battery. I was gonna go set up a Robert Emmett Day memorial thing and Booze Fest on September 20th on Saturday. You remember about getting drunk. And I was gonna actually try to do it in the Dubliner in Greenville Avenue, but during the day. Yes. Yeah, very early, like around 2 or 1 in the afternoon. I figured by then there's not gonna be a lot of people there, on a Saturday. What do you think,
1: Okay.
0: sir?
1: By 2 p.m., you don't think there'll be a lot of people.
0: I'm assuming, like, at the Dubliner.
1: The Dubliner. That's. Have I been to the Dubliner?
0: Probably have. It usually is a place that mainly sells Guinness and stuff. I mean, it gets very packed. Like, at night, you go in
1: Is
0: there, you
1: that.
0: get one Guinness, and you walk away.
1: Is that the bar you took me to over in Arlington that's next to the like Elks Lodge or
0: No,
1: something?
0: that was Plaza Pub and stuff, but this one is, like, off Greenville Avenue. Yeah.
1: Oh,
0: Yeah.
1: hold
0: Yep.
1: on. Okay, I think I have been there, but nah, it can't be the same bar. Maybe it is. Maybe it was called the Double Under. Yeah, has that bar been around like since the 90s? Like the late 90s?
0: It's been there quite a bit of time. I don't remember exactly there from the exact 90s, but at least it's been there from the 2000s.
1: Okay.
0: At least. Yeah, because when I was going to Red Jacket, it was there. So.
1: Yeah, I think I've been there a couple of times with my first wife.
0: Mm-hmm.
1: But
0: yeah, it's kind of hard to actually judge, but
1: wow, that place has been there a while.
0: Yeah.
1: I mean,
0: well, they charge a lot for their Guinness.
1: It makes
0: and,
1: me
0: you know,
1: wonder, is Elm Street Bar still there?
0: The what now?
1: Is there a bar called Elm Street Bar that still exists there?
0: Why wouldn't that be on Elm Street though? Like in Bellum?
1: Yes.
0: I don't know if that one. I mean. I really haven't been to Deep Elm in a long time either. So
1: have not been to Deep Elm since probably 2003 at max. But I'm thinking more like 2001, 2000.
0: Yeah, there's one in Carrollton, like an Elm Street Bar Lounge, but I don't. Oh, Barber Lounge. Well, that's not the same thing. Barber. Yeah, the Barber Lounge. The Elm Street Bar in Elm Street, Deep Elm, has permanently closed.
1: Oh, okay.
0: Yes. Yeah, they closed it down.
1: Now, the one bar that I was really sad, there were certain places that closed down on Elm Street that I was actually really sad about. The first one is the Orbit Room. I'm not sure if you can look that up or not, but the Orbit Room was a great place.
0: Well, I'm checking in a second. The first review for the Elm Street Bar was by one guy, and he says, this place is horrible. How would you go to a place like this that serves minors and sends them out on the street? Hey, back in the 90s, the cheap, crappy bars did serve minors, and they were wonderful.
1: That's right.
0: Okay, Orbit. What was it called?
1: Orbit Room. Orbit.
0: Orbit Room.
1: And the room, and room, R-O-O-M.
0: Yeah, there's one in San Francisco, but there's one here. It didn't even show permanently closed.
1: I'm sure.
0: Yeah, so it may have disappeared
1: closed.
0: Long while
1: I
0: back.
1: Was there the last night it was open.
0: Oh, well then, yeah, there you go.
1: I knew
0: so
1: it was
0: Google
1: closed.
0: Maps never got to record it.
1: Let's see. The other place which closed before the Orbit Room was Tunnel Works. Which Tunnel Works was more or less a head shop, but it was what was going on behind Tunnel Works there where the action was.
0: Were people trying to work on people's tunnels?
1: No.
0: Oh, okay. Yeah. Mm-mm. I remember there were places that were in, I remember Deep Elm and going there. I remember. You know, the three clubs in one, you know, Blind Lemon, all that stuff. And that was probably where we went to the most. And also Lizard Lounge and all these different things. And, but I got to say, and there were some other ones that weren't really that great. They never sailed that long. And they were outside of Deep Elm, like Club Blue and other crap and everything else. And, but there was, I remember like on Greenville Avenue, they had like, you know, like back in the days when coffee shops were more than just, you know, coffee shops, like they went from just like, hey, we sell crap coffee to, hey, we sell better coffee, but Starbucks are not around yet. And so they would do a lot of things. And there was one, like, there was a couple of different ones that were pretty good, but you know, there was Grinders in Greenville Avenue.
1: Yeah.
0: And so they would also do stuff too. They do like poetry and all kinds of stuff. So they would try to bring people in other than just for their coffee.
1: Yeah, plus and, there was that Haunted Cheddar's over there that was like across the street from the Arcadia Lounge, which the Arcadia Lounge had already closed down because there was a murder there or something.
0: Mm-hmm. Yeah.
1: Let's see. Right. There was an oyster bar.
0: Yes.
1: Somewhere next to the Arcadia Lounge as well.
0: Yeah, I remember there was that place, the Copper Tank or whatever.
1: Copper Tank
0: Brewery. I never went there, though, but What now?
1: The Copper Tank Brewery.
0: Oh, yeah. I never got to go there. I don't know why. I don't even know if it's still around, but I doubt it. But yes, that's the thing. And so, like, I think that, you know, it would have been kind of a small venue in itself, but I think Nora Jones or somebody played there at the at Grinders and a couple other places on Greenville Avenue when she was at, like, at that one school in Dallas. It's supposed to be whatever, you know. And the thing is that she would go on to, like, have some success, but she made enough money where I was like, man, I should have went out there that night and totally not scored with her. But it would have been good if you'd been able to score with her, because then she would have had some money. You see, money is pretty good. It's very helpful. Yeah. Maybe knock her up and say, hey, look, I need some child support. Yeah, for me, you know, that's what the child support's for. It's for the guy and or lady. Yeah.
1: Okay.
0: But, yeah, so that happened. And, yeah, that was back in those days. All them different little things. And I don't really know why I brought all that stuff up, but, yeah, I mean, lots of things have changed. Oh yeah, I was talking about, because we're gonna have a meeting there or something like that. Yeah, the Dubliner. And I was gonna see, like, you thought, like, but I mean, I think during the day, cause I never really noticed it's about, like, any of those places, because I always would get there at night. And when you got there at night, guess what happens? You don't really know where the parking's at for any place, or if there is, it's probably full. So you're just like, well, let's park where we can park, and we'll walk the rest of the way. And by doing so, I did not know a lot of these places had designated parking areas close to them. And both, there was another place I was looking at, and it had its parking and something else parking, and said, this place only parking. And Dubliner has the same thing too. So I was like, well, if there is parking for it, then it's not a bad idea. Because I was actually going to go to Stan's Blue Note, because I was going to watch East Texas A&M play Florida State, and that's supposed to be the Florida State's Alumni Association thing. So, but man, I didn't get to go. But that advised me and made me aware of the situation.
1: Okay.
0: And yes.
1: Oh, something else that happened this week is, you know, I was planning on going to the Philippines in December. Well,
0: yes,
1: I'm going on the 3rd of January.
0: And oh, wow. Yeah.
1: I'm leaving here on the 3rd of January and arriving in the Philippines on the 5th of January or something like that.
0: Oh, yes.
1: Yeah. I have like a 3-hour stop in Taiwan.
0: No, wow. You're going to be able to experience Taiwan. Well, hopefully they're not invaded during the time you're there.
1: Hopefully.
0: I'm joking. Probably won't happen. But yes.
1: Well, I'll just stay in the airport. That should be fairly safe.
0: Yes, yes. Yes, until incoming. Yeah. I forgot to take out that airport. Yeah. Yeah. So how long are you going to stay down there?
1: A month, about.
0: No, cool. Yeah. So you're going to miss out on all the good programming here on Unexplained Radio Network.
1: Probably.
0: Yes, yes. I mean, you know, well, you should listen from the Philippines. Well, actually, I think we already had somebody listen from the Philippines, so I guess we're good. We didn't need that.
1: I can try to listen from the Philippines.
0: But yes, that will help.
1: Hopefully the apps will work. I'm not sure.
0: Yeah. I mean, and what are your plans? What are some of the things you want to do there? Yes.
1: There's a huge possibility that while we're there, we'll probably stop in Hong Kong or try to go to Hong Kong.
0: Oh, wow. Yeah.
1: What else? My Aunt Cora's planning on visiting Vietnam, so we might go with her there.
0: Hmm.
1: We have a lot of family in the area, so I gotta go meet family that I've never met before.
0: Well, you gotta get all your visas in line.
1: I always feel very awkward about that, because there's family, and they're technically my family, and I might be related to them by blood, but I don't know these people.
0: Yeah, that's the case. It's always like, you got these people that you've never seen before, and then, it can be kind of fun. I mean, you like to meet new people, but like, especially if you don't have anybody that if there's nobody that speaks really English that you meet, then you kind of just don't, or if somebody doesn't really want to hang out with you, then yeah, you're kind of screwed,
1: Well, I
0: You want
1: mean,
0: somebody that speaks English and wants to hang out with you and
1: well,
0: show you
1: even
0: all
1: the ones that speak English, I
0: the
1: mean,
0: nudie bars.
1: there's so many cultural clashes that I just end up shocked by. Like, for instance, he's like the equivalent of my godson by way of something. I think I'm called a Ninong or some weird junk like that. Anyhow. Like he's showing me respect, but he does something that's never been done to me. And this kid grabs my hand and he puts it to his forehead as he bows. And
0: And
1: I'm like, huh? And
0: he
1: I'm like,
0: says,
1: what
0: I
1: is
0: got
1: he doing?
0: fevers.
1: Yeah, it's kind and just stuff like that. And I don't know exactly
0: When
1: how to
0: did
1: deal
0: this,
1: with that stuff.
0: oh, so this is when somebody came to the US one time?
1: No, he's from the US. He was born in New York.
0: No, wow.
1: But he
0: They're like,
1: lives
0: hey, I never just did that. I never did
1: but
0: that.
1: he lives with a but with a lot more Filipino people than I live with them. So
0: Yes.
1: those traditions are far more prevalent in his to his reality than mine.
0: Yes. You were like, hey, our traditions include laying on the couch and watching Korean shows and so subtitled in English. These are our traditions.
1: Our traditions are we when we gather to eat a big meal, we all say kaina, which means let's eat. And
0: Yeah.
1: we
0: Well,
1: like there we say grace. That's about it.
0: yes, yeah. Well, I was gonna say that one's more of like, just in your household traditions, which your mom started up. Like we're just, laying on the couch watching Korean or Chinese shows all night. And yeah.
1: Yeah.
0: So like you're like, hey, you do this too at your house because it's a tradition. It's like, no, we don't. I'm like, oh, well, I thought it was what everybody did there. Yeah. No, that's Well, that's cool. I mean, at least you ain't gonna see him when you get there. I mean,
1: No, I'm
0: you
1: not.
0: know, maybe he's the only one that does that. Maybe.
1: I don't know. Well, he's
0: Well.
1: technically he's the only like I mean I should expect it from the children, but I don't know if I'm going to meet any children. I don't even know if there are any like little children anymore. Even John Milo,
0: Yeah.
1: even the kid that's there, he's a full-grown adult now.
0: Well, that's
1: I
0: true,
1: believe
0: you
1: he
0: know what I
1: started
0: mean?
1: college already. I think he started college.
0: Huh. Yeah, there's always something, there's always something you don't know. Well, as long as they take you someplace and then, you don't get, like it's a place where you're not gonna get killed and you get like beer, that's pretty good.
1: Yeah.
0: Because I mean, at least with your family, they're probably not gonna take you somewhere you get killed. Now, see, like if it was just you trusting strangers, then that can happen. That's what happens to them strangers. Just like, hey, we'll get you drunk and kill you. You're like, no, I don't want that. I want to get drunk and not get killed. At least there's got to be getting drunk. Yes. So,
1: Something like that.
0: yeah, that's the way it works. That's the way I like doing it. But yeah, the yeah, that's the case. What was I gonna mention though? That I don't really like. Yeah, I don't really remember like having like any things that like I was really really sure about like how the culture operated or whatever. I know that it is difficult when you go somewhere and you don't really I guess speak the language. That's the big thing. I mean, while the Philippines does speak English, there's a lot of people that just don't speak
1: Don't,
0: English. You
1: yeah.
0: know, they choose not to. They kind of just said, eh. And so, it depends where you're at, But I mean, again, you eventually you probably run into somebody that wants to harvest your kidney, and he'll speak English, help you out, and get you drunk, and you wake up, no kidney, not joking. No, but I know that, like, you know, like, I mean, I don't know, like, I guess I was, you know, when I was younger and stuff, I mean, like, being in France, that was something, but then none of them spoke English, and the Portuguese, there was a lot of people that didn't speak English, but I mean, it's kind of, you know, adjacent, so you can kind of understand what they're saying, because it's not really that very different from Spanish, so you kind of just take hints and cues, and you go from there.
1: Okay.
0: Yep, and
1: I mean,
0: yep.
1: I really don't know what to expect. I just deal with it as I go along.
0: Yeah, that's the thing. I mean, you know, I guess really, I wouldn't worry about it. I just go and just say, hey, look, what happens, happens, you know, and just take each day as the as an act. But
1: that's
0: hopefully
1: kind of how
0: by
1: I've always
0: then.
1: dealt with life.
0: Yeah, there's nothing really you can do. So hopefully by then it's not like too humid. You know, humidity is a major problem there, you know, like especially in Vietnam. You know, like and Thailand to a large extent too. Yeah, that's but you're going to the Philippines, but I know that it is a problem, but like some of those areas can be very humid. Very, very humid. Yeah. So
1: It's very humid here. It doesn't really, well, how should I put it? Houston's, the humidity in Houston is where it's like, I'm right at my limit, but who knows?
0: Yes.
1: I'm
0: Well,
1: probably,
0: imagine.
1: I'll
0: Well, I'll get
1: probably handle
0: Houston
1: it
0: times
1: better
0: a
1: than I
0: thousand.
1: can there. I don't know. Plus, it's going to be the colder part of the year.
0: Yes. Hopefully by then it won't be that bad, so.
1: I mean, I think it would technically be their winter, but it's still going to be fairly warm, so I can expect to not have to need like a jacket or anything.
0: Yeah, I don't think it's a jacket. I mean, I think it's because it's all like within the equator area.
1: Yeah.
0: So that I think it just kind of stays pretty constantly, you know,
1: warm-ish.
0: Warm.
1: Yeah.
0: Yeah. Well, yeah, hopefully it all goes well on your little trip down there and everything else. And I wanted to just say I wish you well. I wish you well.
1: We got several months. It's not
0: good
1: like
0: trip.
1: I'm leaving next week.
0: Oh, I'll see you go next week. The funny thing is, okay, so we have, you know, I remember, like, we have a the Potro Municipal Utility District meeting September, November, and I think in January, sir.
1: Yeah,
0: yeah
1: well, if it's
0: an
1: after
0: even
1: January 3rd, I might miss that one.
0: Yeah, you may have to miss it. Yes, but we'll be meeting in a few weeks, and we'll go everything, and yeah, we'll have some fun.
1: Maybe I'll pick up an
0: oh,
1: address
0: well.
1: From the Philippines, and they can pay me for the mileage from traveling to the Philippines.
0: Yes, you should just start saying, hey, I live in the Philippines, and I travel here. I drive from the Philippines to here. That's a funny thing, too. Like, yeah, I had that a couple of times, like, you know, and I'd say, like, about España or stuff, but and sometimes people would ask how far it is to drive.
1: Did you mention
0: like,
1: to the board when I wasn't there that one time that I was in Ireland?
0: I don't think we met when you weren't there. Or did we?
1: Yeah, you did.
0: Oh, well, then maybe I did mention that. I don't remember.
1: Huh.
0: I don't remember. I know that, like, the time when you were showing up late that I kind of tried, like, do everything I could to make it, you know, start later. And then that was, like, two times. There's one time that happened. I really had to push it. And then the other time was when that guy's car got stolen, so then it kind of helped out. Yeah, so that, you know, kind of evened everything out and made it all smooth. Yeah. All right, well, I guess we'll maybe take a break and we'll come back. I know we have I have some different little weird tales and stuff that are going on about.
1: What I do want to warn you about is when it comes to Celebrity Hall of Fame of Death, there's hardly anything. Nobody's died, pretty much.
0: No. Well, that's always good. You know, we don't need them dead people stinking up the place. That is true. Like, there's been a few that have died, but nothing major. Like when major people die, it comes on droves, you know. But when it's just like minor characters die,
1: yeah, it's
0: then
1: just
0: it's meh.
1: it's pretty dry.
0: Yeah, it's into the bucket there. Well, we'll come back and we'll be back here. And I have no life. I have some different little weird topics to talk about, and we'll be back. And I know Mr. Rain's got some topics from the sea he wants to share with us. So anyway. And I also have an update on what I plan to do with, like, as far as timing and scheduling for Text After Dark and the Daily Workers. We'll see you back here in a bit, folks.
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0: Hey, folks, and welcome back to I Have No Life with your host, Nick Nix.
1: Hey, everybody, and we are back here on I Have No Life. So, yes, we're just talking about Mr. Rain and what he plans to do this weekend. So you said you got a coven trip, right?
0: Well, it's not a trip. It's just a gathering we normally do.
1: No, wow. So you're going to gather with a bunch of different ladies and, you know, some guys?
0: Yeah.
1: But mostly ladies, yeah. Yeah, well, that sounds pretty hot, you know. I mean, is this one of the ones you get naked?
0: No.
1: No. Well, it doesn't sound as hot now. See, hey, or, well, you could always just get naked and everybody else, hey, you're not supposed to be naked. You're like, am I not? And if you say like that, then they're like, well, maybe he is. I mean, yeah, no, well, there was a lot of stuff going on this past week, I guess, and I kind of talked about some of that stuff on the Daily Worker, and I didn't really get, like, into the same detail other people do stuff, but, I mean, mine was a different whole take, and so you gotta listen to Daily Worker for it, but the thing is that, yeah, one of the things I was noticing, there was two different events. One was, and both of them, I think, occurred not this past week, but the weekend before, really. And kind of this weekend, that, where it's scheduled, like, so, you know, like, try and, like, coordinate with CJ to do Text After Dark and everything.
0: Right.
1: Originally, I thought what was going to happen was we were going to be able to record, like, Text After Dark, like, in the afternoon, and then get it set, and then he was going to have it done, and then I was going to have a handoff for another one, so that it would just basically be back, you know, back to back. I could do the Daily Worker on Sunday, and the thing is that now it seems like almost that doing the Daily Worker prevents me even meeting with CJ at that time. So I don't know how I'm going to do that. I may have to actually swap the days or something. I don't know. But I want to see if he's going to actually be able to do it on Sunday. I don't want to just swap a day for no reason. Because if he just says, well, he may just do it on Saturday.
0: As far as I know, CJ still plans on pre-recording a full production show, right?
1: Yes, pretty much, and that's what I'm saying. Like, so if he does it on,
0: he's gonna need to probably record the week prior. That way, he has all week to actually produce a final product. Because I honestly believe what CJ wants to do is he wants to really work on that production. So he has to get the sound effects, put them in. He's probably gonna have background music or something like that. He's going to need time to do that kind of stuff.
1: Yeah, that's pretty much what he kind of wants to do. And so what he would do is he would record on either Saturday or Sunday.
0: And then give it to you the Saturday just before the next Saturday next week.
1: We would do the handoff from then. So, yeah.
0: So he needs a week, at least a week, if he's going to do it that way.
1: Yeah, and so that's what I'm thinking. So he's got all these ideas, like, you know, what he can do, but he hasn't got it all put together.
0: I honestly think he's better off just going to a live show.
1: Yeah, I think so too, and I'll tell you why in a second.
0: Well, you're going to lose some production value with the live shows. Like, I mean, anybody can hear our recorded old episodes on this thing, and you can tell we're not the best at quality as far as production from but all of that was already pre-taped live.
1: Yeah,
0: because
1: all
0: it's
1: live.
0: Literally like so what I'm going to do with this. This is going to end up being another pre-recorded show, and all it is a bit of cutting this and that here and there, and it's pretty much done. There's nothing really you can do with it. I mean, I suppose I could add some sound effects or some background music, but I'm not going to.
1: Yeah, these are all recorded live. They're raw and they're bareback. And so, you know, that's the way it is. We like it. And one of the things is that I noticed that with the other day I was trying to do that too. This is the second thing I was going to bring up, that when I was doing the Daily Worker, I said, well, let me try to pre-record it because I was going to put it on at that one time. Because I remember, like I said, I had my time slot at 7, and I said, well, crap, let me record it before then and put it on, because that other person's going to be here from Bosnia. So I said, I'll do that, and I'll just play it. And then I was doing it, and I was getting it all set up, and I said, you know what I'm going to do? I'm just going to put the recorded one from the week before at 7 during my live spot, and then just record a live one at 6. And the reason why was because I did like a couple of takes, and I just wanted to redo them. And so it just seemed like such a pain, like going back and thinking, nah, I can change this or change this. When you don't think you can change anything, you just do it, and it comes out better. When you think you're gonna have the option to change this or that or this or this. Oh, of course, yeah, you can change anything, and then you're like,
0: No, with a pre-recorded show, you probably have to plan and write out what you're going to do beforehand and then just kind of follow a script. Literally, that's what you have to do.
1: yeah, kind of thing. And then you follow the script and you go from there. And then,
0: Otherwise, you're going to end up with all this extra time or not enough time. You're going to go, well, what the hell happened?
1: yeah, and see, this is the thing. It's like, I just, when you're running the time, you're running the show as the way it is, and you're just, going through all the stuff. It just seems easier. It just seems much easier just going through than being able to do everything yourself, live. But when you do it pre-recorded, you keep wanting to, like, well, I can change that, or I can change this. Or somebody like now, like little F ups or whatever, I can say, well, I can just change that. Or I can start over. Or, hey, like, I wanted to really add this in there to begin with. Let's just start it all over. Let's just do it again. And I don't like that, I mean, it's dumb. Yeah. What is your opinion on that, sir?
0: Well, I get what you're saying in the fact that when it comes to a recorded thing, because I've had to pre-record I Have No Life before, and I've been pretty lazy about doing it. So I run it the same way we do the live shows for the most part. I add this, I take out that. The only thing I generally take out is when we have moments of dead air.
1: Yeah,
0: If I do
1: like that.
0: happen to remember like somebody cussing, I might try to like put some kind of sound effect over it, but I rarely, if ever, have managed to do that.
1: Yeah, I know. And that's the thing too. I think that it's just easier just to go through and play it and everything else. I also think that it would be, I don't know, like maybe advantageous for CJ to try to basically just say, hey, look, let's just run it live whenever we can record it when there's nothing else on. And then we use that and then we'll just edit that. That way we'll feel encumbered to keep going. Not where you feel like, well, we can change this, we can change this, and then 2 hours to do 1 hour show. Whereas it could be 1 hour to just do the 1 hour show because you're just pressed for time. You're like, well, let's just move on to the next part.
0: But I mean, in CJ's defense, all of his, he's got that original list of shows that he gave to you. The original list, not the old shows, but that list that he gave you. Those were all podcast ready. I mean, he could have just dropped them in to a podcast instantly. They were all ready to go. And I think he's thinking more along those kind of production lines, those of podcasts.
1: Yeah, that was the thing too. Like he, I mean, all the shows we did were recorded, and then like we recorded live, and then he did some editing to them or whatever, and so they kind of went out pretty well. But we, had a lot of setup, like what are we gonna talk about? What are we gonna film for this segment? What are we gonna film for this segment? What are we gonna film for this segment? And but they were divided by segments and everything else. But then he would just kind of craft them and then put them up and then put them on that Podomatic or whatever the thing was he was using that, and he still's got it on there. You can actually see it on our website, unexplainedradio.com. Go there and check out Text After Dark. And then but the idea is that he would do that, and like he just wanted to make sure that everything was perfect, rather than just going out and broadcasting and then risking the chance of having a screw up. Because like a lot of those, like that one kind of not exactly an episode I saved. I just saved up the bits and pieces from another set of bits and pieces that he had created, which were just phone calls. And then those all came out pretty well. I mean, I thought, like, by combining them, it was just kind of neat, you know. The first time I'd heard it, when I combined them all together and I was just running through them, I was like, it's just a phone call. And they're like, all right, we'll see you later. Another phone call. All right, see you later. And it's like kind of funny because, you know, you have a lot. I do like, you know, especially when with us, like on Unexplained Radio, I like hearing other people's voices on it, like from time to time, just, you know, going through that. And there is something kind of really interesting about hearing the quality of a phone call on radio too. But
0: oh yeah,
1: but that's, you know, it sounds pretty neat. It's like, yeah, this must be important.
0: Well, not only that, I mean, I hear the difference when you're using the wildcard line. There's definitely a voice difference.
1: Yeah, that's the thing. Because, like, yeah, with like right now, like, you know, the way we have it set up, it sounds pretty just you know, one on one. But yeah, when you do the wildcard line, yeah, it does sound like, you know, like, hey, look, this guy's got a guest on the phone line here, and you know, he has to talk with him because it's a very important get.
0: Oh yeah.
1: Yep, that's the case. And usually it turns out they're not a very important case.
0: Yep.
1: All right. Yeah. What? But no, I think that like I think that the main thing is that, yeah, recording live is best.
0: I mean, I would just say that recording live is a definite way to actually get your show recorded, period. Because it takes a lot of effort and so forth if you're going to do the production, especially if you're going to do the whole script thing and this and that. Then it becomes, I mean, it becomes a job, and yeah, it's a job you're not getting paid for.
1: Yeah, no, there's a lot of things that you really want to just do kind of on the fly anyway. Like, there was this one thing that I read this thing about this one drummer, and they said, like, hey, if you think about what you're going to do from step to step to step, yeah, you'll get it done, but it's not going to be flowing. You're going to lose that flowing nature from it. Whereas if you basically just say, look, I'm just going to go with the flow, then that's always the case. And it's always better, too. But except for tonight, it's not good tonight. We're going with the flow, and it's not going to choke. But yeah, that's the thing. It's like, so I don't really know, like, how he wants to come across this. But I would say that it's almost best to kind of do the same thing where, kind of what I did the other night, where you're recording live so that it makes you not stop, but you keep going. And, you know, you mess up. But then eventually you can just take it and edit it and then make it so that it's better later. Because I don't really understand how those people just sit there and they say, I'm going to do a podcast for 60 minutes. Without it being live, I almost don't really feel like, I feel like time's kind of standing still. Whereas it's live, it's kind of like, hey, you know, time's going through, got a lot of stuff to do, I got to get through this, and this. But, and like one week I was on the Daily Worker and I just had to keep, I went through like all my topics, but I was trying to go through them all. And really, I kind of just probably should have held off on a few of them. But it is what it is. Yeah, at least that way I felt like I was doing more. When I try to start it, and I was going to say, I'm just going to record it, nobody's going to listen, this, that, and the other, it didn't want to come out right. It just didn't work. Huh. So, okay. I don't know. I don't know how the people that do it, when they do it like that. I think that they spend way too much time trying to do one thing. And, I mean, it's great to actually have your whole setup and your whole idea, routine, and have segments and film those segments. But you can do that with a live show, too. And you say, hey, we're going to do this, we're going to do that next, and then we're going to do the other. And then when we do all these different things, it's going to come out pretty neat. But again, you have to prep for it and go from there. But when you have to basically just say, I'm going to do that, and there's not going to be anybody listening, then you feel like you don't have to have that kind of, you know, you should have more discipline in what you're doing. So that by having more discipline in what you're doing, you start redoing the things you just recorded. You just say, well, I'm just going to delete that and re-record it, and that's not that great, and re-record it, you know. I mean, like, I know, like, there's a lot of errors, like, we make, but the thing is, it's kind of like, all those guys that were movie stars, and they said, well, I can't watch my own movies because all I do is see the errors in my movies. And, I mean, like, I think that, I remember there was like an older actor, and he couldn't watch any of his movies and stuff. But, and I know this is common a lot of different people, but there was only like two of them that I'd actually really remembered them saying that that was one thing that they saw. I think one of them was like John Candy, because I was reading about John Candy recently. And, anyway, that's pretty much what happens. But, so wrestling in Fournier. Yeah, pretty
0: That was
1: much
0: a
1: what it
0: while
1: is.
0: ago.
1: Yeah, going back to that one there. They actually say, and I was gonna go through a list of some different things too, but
0: Oh, yeah. Did you want me to tell you what that thing I had to do? And what's it called? Hold on. Let me get the information up again.
1: oh yeah.
0: Let's see here. What is it? I don't even know if it's open to the general public or not. I'll have to take a look. And I've got tons of. Ah, it's for the Autumn Equinox. Autumn
1: Oh.
0: Equinox celebration. Circle of the Serpent. Cordially invite you. Autumn Equinox. Saturday. Ritual. Potluck welcome. So bring food.
1: Oh, it's for the coven? Oh, well, bring food. Yeah, you can bring I would bring the sporks, That way you can have like a fork and a spoon, you see. And everybody's happy. Oh, there was one, I got a couple lists here, and there was one list I was gonna do one time. I guess I never did do, so I can kind of do this one too. It's 18 foods people ate during the Great Depression.
0: Oh
1: And
0: dear.
1: I have the State Fair of Texas one, but
0: Is pig's ass and hominy grits on that list?
1: yes, it's first one. No, I'm
0: What about
1: joking.
0: shit on the shingle?
1: Yes, that's number two.
0: Okay,
1: Yes,
0: just
1: that's
0: making
1: number two.
0: sure.
1: Those things are
0: Because I've always been
1: so.
0: criticized about that stuff all the time. And I had to come from somewhere. It must have been the Great
1: Yeah, that's what
0: Depression.
1: they ate. They love that.
0: Beans, beans, the musical
1: Well,
0: fruit. The more you eat, the more you chew.
1: yeah.
0: The
1: Well,
0: more you
1: they
0: chew, the
1: that's a
0: better you
1: sign.
0: feel.
1: That's a
0: You
1: sign.
0: must have beans
1: That's
0: with
1: a.
0: every meal.
1: Oh, they like the beans. I mean, and they love the farting contest. I mean, that's what they love. They live for. Well, back in the olden times, like in the 30s and 40s, and I think this is basically what it is, the Depression area. Well, the Depression food. So it's all like the 1930s, really. People would get together and have a good old bread and butter sandwich. So let's see what this is all about. A simple bread and butter sandwich was part of the White House menu during Franklin Roosevelt's presidency, which included eccentric dishes like cold jellied bouillon stew and deviled eggs with tomato sauce. In a show of solidarity, the First Lady decided the White House would only serve food that reflected what everyday Americans ate. And with the help of the housekeeper, Henrietta Nesbitt, set about crafting a menu of meals consisting of no more than $7.50, composed of unusual recipes that earned the White House kitchen a notorious reputation. I would say it's probably $7.50 today's money, but because that would be a very expensive meal back then.
0: Yes,
1: But
0: it
1: yeah,
0: would.
1: so, like what you could spend on $7.50 for a person by today. White House kitchen a notorious reputation. I would say it's probably $7.50 today's money, but because that would be a very expensive meal back then.
0: Yes,
1: Yeah,
0: would.
1: so, like what you get on 750 per

0: Yeah, they were trying to say like, "Hey, look, we're going to try to eat with people that don't have much money are eating." So they were eating like bread and butter.
1: Yeah.
0: So that's pretty cheap today too.
1: Well,
0: Yeah.
1: it would at least show the American people that the president and the White House staff are willing to like go with the flow of, or at least like they're not over ingratiating themselves, and that they
0: Yeah.
1: recognize the suffering that the American people are going through at that period of time.
0: Yes, I not being a douche.
1: Yeah,
0: Yeah.
1: unlike
0: Not
1: some
0: being a
1: other
0: big douche.
1: presidents.
0: Yes, this is true. These things happen. So, according to a fact sheet that shows Depression era prices created by Van Buren County, Iowa genealogy, the cost of a 16-ounce loaf of bread in 1933 was 6 cents, and butter was 24 cents per pound. Comparatively, 1 pound of chicken cost 18 cents. So you get a pound of chicken with 18 cents, man. You get a pound of butter at 24 cents. But that's a pound, I don't know, anyway. Putting butter in among the more expensive foods. So butter was very expensive. Okay. To save money, Americans made a butter at home with cream from bottled unhomogenized milk delivered by a milkman.
1: Yeah.
0: And that is true. If you've ever let milk go, it does seem to make its own butter pretty quickly.
1: Well, that unfiltered milk, what you could do is the cream rises to the top. You pour in the cream. Hold on. That's how you make whipping cream. Maybe I don't know how to make butter.
0: I usually make butter by pulling it out of one of those butter sticks. And then, there you go. Yeah, it's yeah, that's it. I just do that. And
1: Anyhow, that top layer should be also the fatty layer. And you should be able to put it into an ice bucket. No, that's how you make whipped cream. I'm pretty sure that's how you make whipped cream. That is how you make whipped cream.
0: yeah, I don't know. I mean, like about the whippy cream, but I mean, but our next food is peanut butter bread. Without a reliable supply of yeast and eggs, Americans are forced to experiment with alternative ingredients. Peanut butter bread is one of the several yeast and egg-free breads commonly mistaken during the Great Depression. The recipe includes flour, sugar, baking powder, milk, and peanut butter, which cost at just 10 cents per pound in the 1930s, was a popular protein option as meat had become expensive. People who didn't have milk could use water instead, making peanut butter bread an economical choice for the time and even
1: And
0: by today's standards.
1: when I was a child, there was an old children's magazine called Highlights for Children. You could generally
0: Yes.
1: find it in the like pediatricians, doctors' offices, and
0: Or on
1: the
0: the rack
1: dentist.
0: at the elementary school library. Yes.
1: Okay, that had that same recipe that you could use to make a peanut butter edible Play-Doh. And that's what
0: Well,
1: they
0: yeah.
1: used.
0: You need that. You need that. I mean, you're already going to eat the Play-Doh. Might as well make it taste like something. Dang. Actually, I think I'm not really a big fan of peanut butter, but I do think the peanut butter bread would taste more like the peanut, so I'd probably be more into it. I don't know. It's weird because it'd be less of a, I don't know. Anyway, although eggs were available at the price of 12 cents per dozen, wow, cash in general was hard to come by for the average American, and many of whom had lost their money to bank closures. So the drop in prices also prevented farmers from making a livable wage, pushing them into bankruptcy and later to strike. It all contributed to a climate of uncertainty that made common ingredients scarce or simply unaffordable. So, the
1: Kind of
0: next
1: seems like
0: one,
1: what's happening right now and today.
0: yeah.
1: I
0: And
1: mean,
0: one thing
1: you
0: that
1: look at those
0: people are,
1: grocery prices, I mean, the cost of eggs and so forth. I was literally at the store yesterday, and like a couple of carts in front of me was heading out, and this was at a Sam's, and I guess he had like a

0: big old thing of eggs on the top of his cart, and he hit this bump, and the carton just smashed into the floor. And I go, oh my gosh, that must have been like $15 for the eggs.
1: Yeah, the funny thing is because it's so expensive for all those eggs. Yeah.
0: Yeah, it's just ridiculous.
1: Yeah, I know. Eggs are very expensive.
0: But either
1: Yeah.
0: way,
1: Yes, and you were discussing about the eggs.
0: well, I wasn't discussing the eggs so much as the cost of what we consider to be the staple food sources of American food and American cooking, American homes.
1: Yep. That's the way it
0: Eggs,
1: is now. So you
0: flour,
1: might want to get out your peanut butter bread.
0: Milk, butter. These ingredients are used for almost everything I can think of that I cook with.
1: Yep. And you couldn't cook with them back then.
0: And now
1: So.
0: they're quite costly.
1: Oh, yeah.
0: And when those prices start rising, it's not, I mean, we're not talking like trying to get caviar and some kind of ridiculous preserve or something like that. We're talking about basic foods.
1: Yeah, I know, right?
0: Even potatoes. Potatoes. Before I know it, there's going to be like this cost rise in onions, and I'm just going to flip.
1: Yeah.
0: I'm not going to be able to
1: That's
0: eat
1: the
0: darn near anything.
1: Well, you can make your peanut butter bread, sir. I mean, that's
0: No,
1: always
0: because
1: good.
0: have you seen the cost of peanut butter? No.
1: Well, I mean, you gotta try.
0: I can try, but I think it's a waste because it's more costly than it. It's literally, I mean, even the cost of me baking my own bread would be costly at this point.
1: Yeah, at that point, yeah.
0: No, at this point, it
1: Well,
0: already
1: at that
0: is.
1: point, you make the bread.
0: And making a peanut butter bread that requires that much peanut butter, that's going to be costly too. It's going to be even more costly. Because, I mean, have you
1: Yeah.
0: seen how much those jars of peanut butter? And you got to get the really big jars if you're going to make bread out of.
1: Yeah, I haven't really checked peanut butter pricing lately or peanut butter bread pricing, but it is what it bees. Next one on our list was Kraft macaroni and cheese, because it was introduced in 1937, attracting customers with long shelf life, 10-minute cook time, ability to feed a family of four, and cost of only 19 cents. Following January 1942, people could purchase two boxes with one ration point, which were points issued to citizens that could be paired with cash to buy high-demand foods in limited supply.
0: Mac
1: By
0: and
1: all
0: cheese is
1: metrics,
0: another
1: it was
0: one that's
1: perfect Depression-era product.
0: mac and
1: Over 50
0: cheese is
1: million boxes were sold. Go ahead.
0: mac and cheese is another product. I mean, for years throughout most of my adult life, I could pick up mac and cheese for between 20 to 25 cents a box for the majority of my adult life. But now I'm spending well over $1 a box.
1: Yeah, nowadays, yeah.
0: And we're not talking about like the fancy one that comes with a cheese sauce. No, we're talking about the boxed powdered crap. Mac
1: Yeah,
0: and
1: exactly.
0: cheese.
1: The crappy one.
0: Okay. And so, I mean, when you consider it, I mean, the cost is literally about four times the cost of what it was, what, 15 years ago?
1: Yeah, pretty much going up, So basically, they said that they created using a method of cheese invented in 1913 by Swiss scientists Walter Gerber and Fritz Seltzer. Kraft's method melted the cheese under high heat temperatures, but rather than using sodium citrate as an emulsifier like Gerber and Seltzer did, he blended it with sodium phosphate and dehydrated it, resulting in the cheesy powder we know and love today. Today, Kraft mac and cheese is still considered a popular and affordable option for families. Macaroni and cheese was the original name, of course, and Kraft kept that name until not so many years ago, and I still call it macaroni and cheese. But yeah, the mac and cheese became so popular they even changed the name of their product because of that. But another one here, and I don't know what the hell this is, but it looks pretty decent. But it's probably going to be made out of something weird. It's called the Slug Burger, okay? And hopefully it's not made out of slugs. While it doesn't have the most appealing name, the Slug Burger, thankfully, is slug-free, all right. Instead, it's fried 5-cent burger made of ground beef or pork, blended with soy and flour. The addition of soy and flour was part of the trend during the Great Depression, where people would add extenders to meat. The Slug Burger was invented around 1917 by John Weeks, who originally called it the Weeks Burger, though people also referred to it as a dough burger. The word slug is believed to have derived from the slang term for nickel, which is how much Weeks charged for one. They're denser than traditional burgers and are deep fried in lard or oil, giving them the perfect combination of affordable and filling as a testament to the enduring legacy of the Slug Burger. Corinth, Mississippi, the city where Weeks made the them popular, holds an annual Slug Burger Festival. Okay. All right. So are you interested in having yourself a Slug Burger?
0: That's probably what they serve at McDonald's, for all I know. I mean,
1: Yeah,
0: it fits the description.
1: I think that the McDonald's one is probably just a worse version of the Slug Burger. Like just a cheaper version of it and just all made into a shell.
0: I guess if you happen to see burgers that are, say, they're not 100% beef or something like that on sale, that's probably what they are. When they just say meat patty or something.
1: Oh, yeah. I mean, like I kind of equated this to Hamburger Helper, but in
0: How
1: a crappy
0: do
1: way.
0: you
1: Like,
0: acquaint how do
1: well,
0: you
1: like you add it to make the extent and more of your meat and everything else. Like it's just an additive,
0: No, it's
1: but
0: actually added to the raw meat to make it
1: yeah,
0: a larger amount. So in other words, you could
1: exactly.
0: turn 1 pound of meat of raw hamburger that's 100% beef into 3, maybe 4 pounds of burgers.
1: Yeah, see, this is what they would do. They would just throw soy or flour and kind of make it like, not that it just lasted longer, but that it was more of it.
0: Exactly.
1: Just like a dough burger, as they were saying, because it's just a bunch of dough stuff. But
0: Yeah.
1: yeah, so,
0: And
1: but I
0: then
1: mean,
0: you add
1: yeah,
0: and
1: like it,
0: deep fry
1: I
0: it.
1: mean, it, context, but, well, our next one is the peanut butter and stuffed onions, which. Yeah, okay, a lot of stuff, peanut butter. Along with substituting ingredients for Depression-era conditions, forced Americans to combine unlikely ones. Peanut butter and stuffed onions. Peanut butter stuffed onions are a result of such resourcefulness and unusual pairing that would put even the most adventurous eaters to the test. However, a closer look at how it is prepared may pique your interest. It wasn't eaten raw, but rather roasted for an hour until the peanut butter was creamy and bursting from a hole in a lightly caramelized onion. People would also blend breadcrumbs into the peanut butter for texture. The recipe was originally proposed by the Bureau of Home Economics, which invested heavily in advertising it nationwide. Those who tried to say it tastes like savory peanut butter, wait. Those who have tried it say it tastes like savory peanut butter. But the sweetness of the butter overtakes the tangier notes of the onion, and the breadcrumbs add a crunchy touch that helps break up the monotonous consistency. Huh. Well, you like to eat some peanut butter or stuffed onion, sir?
0: No, I really don't want to try it, but I mean, it doesn't
1: Yeah, I
0: sound
1: mean.
0: appetizing. That was put it that way.
1: I mean, not very appetizing at all. But I don't know. I gotta say that there's some weird things on this list, but that was probably one of gonna be the weirder ones.
0: Yeah,
1: Another
0: that's.
1: one is Hoover Stew. Excuse me. Hoover stew. I kind of said that weird. Named after U.S. President Herbert Hoover, who held office from 1929 to 33, Hoover stew is a hodgepodge recipe made from whatever canned foods are on hand. It mainly consists of macaroni, hot dogs, tomato, and corn. In a pinch, corn could be swapped for beans, noodles, or for macaroni, and cream chip beef was used if hot dogs weren't available. It's a cheap, versatile dish and still good money-wise savings option today. In the early years of the Great Depression, Americans grew frustrated with the federal government for not offering sufficient assistance and blamed Hoover for the public outrage, led to the trend of using Hoover to describe cheap dishes, certain aspects of homelessness. For example, homeless encampments were called Hoovervilles. The newspapers the homeless used as blankets were called Hoover blankets. And Hoover flags referred to empty pockets that were turned inside out. Along with Hoover stew, Hoover gravy was another low-cost name after the president. The funny thing about that is it kind of reminds me of Frank's and beans. Like, you know, I think a lot of foods we don't eat now were based off of, but a better version of, a lot of these foods. Like, that kind of sounds like the idea of basically putting hot dogs and stuff, and then making, you know, beans or whatever the hell around it.
0: Yeah.
1: But your main protein is a hot dog. Sounds kind of like that to me. I think that's probably what they got the ideas later to make some cheap thing, but they were like, hey, look, the kids will like it. So, what do you think about that, sir? You want some Hoover stew?
0: I've probably eaten something similar to Hoover stew because I remember just different times where different people would just throw stuff from cans into a pot and start cooking it. What is it? Smorgasbord. It's my
1: Yeah, exactly. They just put everything
0: can special
1: together.
0: surprise, whatever. That's kind of what it sounds like, and that idealism has been around for ages. Most men from the 1970s, that was their idea of cooking.
1: Yes. Anything with hot dog. Just chopping up hot dogs. It's always been the weirdest thing to me, like chopping up hot dogs to put it into something. And it's never been as great as you think it could be or should be. Anyway. Next one is See's Candies. It's S-E-E apostrophe S. Candies began in Los Angeles 1921, opened by Charles C., S-E-E, who sold candies made to his mother's original recipe. It quickly became a hit. The company grew to over a dozen locations before the arrival of the Great Depression, which, if not for C's business savvy, would have derailed the company. While his competitors continued to sell candy for 80 cents per pound, C started charging 40 cents per pound for prepaid orders over 50 pounds. The move laid the foundation for the company's volume discount pricing model, which it still uses today. Struggling families could no longer afford pre-Depression prices, but could still enjoy candies. And considering the conditions, they probably did wonders for the morale. That said, See's bulk discount candy idea was the first of its kind. Penny candies, which were introduced by F.W. Woolworth Company in 1879, also sold. Allowed customers to purchase candies in bulk for 1 cent each. So basically, there wasn't really a big difference. It was just, you know, that's what it was. I don't know. I never tried Charles C. Candy. Have you ever tried that, sir?
0: I'm not sure if I
1: It
0: have or
1: says
0: not.
1: still around. I don't know. Anyway,
0: I mean, when I think of old candies, the oldest one I can think of is Brock's. Do you remember Brock's?
1: yeah. I know, and I don't really remember Charles C's at all.
0: So, I mean, is there any chance that what became of See's Candy Company became Brock's?
1: I don't think so. I think Brock's is just Brock's, and C's is just not that big a company anymore, so.
0: Huh. I'd have to look to see if they have like, because I mean, I don't even know what kind of candy they sold.
1: No, I'm not sure. I just kind of like, I guess it was like kind of like just regular, you know, the crappy candy, like the clear color stuff, not like chocolates or anything else like that.
0: It was SEEC's.
1: Yeah, Charles C. Yeah, SEE.
0: Oh, okay. So theirs was like chocolates.
1: Oh, nowadays it is. Well, the one they showed was like just kind of like the crystal clear kind of whatever color candy stuff, just like kit. Obviously, that was a chemical base.
0: See's Candies is still in business. It's like chocolate bonbons, normally with nuts and chews for filling.
1: Okay.
0: And they have like chocolate lollipops, and it's a lot of chocolate. They
1: It's
0: have
1: weird.
0: a
1: Now they're,
0: milk
1: I don't know if they were
0: chocolate
1: always like that, but the
0: cigar.
1: one they showed was not, but
0: They
1: that may
0: do
1: just
0: have
1: be
0: a
1: what they
0: peanut
1: showed.
0: brittle.

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You're going to see the chat room. The chat room is now open, as always. It's always open. It never closes. But something that does close is the wild card line. And the wild card line is available at 469-893-0054. 469-893-0054. Plus one for international callers. The wild card line will stay open for about approximately the next 2 hours. And again, if you happen to have a show idea or a topic that you can go 45 weeks with or more per year, at least 1 hour a week, and you just do about 45 weeks, you can get it all 52. Then send us a message at the Contact Us button, which is located at the front page, or go to the menu there, and then it'll actually talk about more show ideas and everything else you do, things you can submit. Anyway, so this is Unexplained Love here, coming in from Garland in the great Republic of Texas, and we're ready to start this show. A lot of stuff has happened in the last 2 weeks. We had some time off in our way, but we are back and about to start off with a few things, and these are public service announcements, basically. They're basically lies that Hollywood perpetuates, and people think, oh my God, that must be the way things are. And other people are saying, no, that doesn't happen like that. So we'll start off with that. We do have some very, very sweet, sweet love tales, like I like to say. The tales that are all about doing the whoopee. We'll do that later on. But start off with, we're going to get with our very, very first topic right here of crap that movies come up with and that are just pure shit. Okay, number one. Right then. This is Millennial Monster 755 and Grasshopper Ivy. Okay, number one, unlike in movies, drowning is silent. There is rarely hectic splashing, and the victim likely won't be screaming for help. And it's incredibly quick. By the time someone processes that they should try to rescue them, it's probably too late. And more dangerous for them to actually go in to whatever caused the first drowning. So, like, there may be drowning for a reason. Some kind of, like, the old undertow or whatever the deal. And, because, I mean, the thing is, yeah, they always show, like, oh, you're yelling and you're above water and everything else. Usually when you're drowning, you're below water. You're already sucked in. So, you know, you just look out there and you don't see anybody. That's really what it is. Okay, moving on. Number two. One of the big things they always try to say is sucking out snake venom is more likely to give someone a bad infection than it is to remove snake venom. So, yeah, this one here I never really bought either, because I thought also this was churn your head and cough, wrote that one. The thing is I think that I'd heard before that if you suck in a snake venom, then all you're doing is basically poisoning yourself. It's still poison. And now, you know, you're contaminating yourself with their blood, and really, you're basically just spreading the crap around. So, not a good idea. Not something I would recommend anyway, but anyway. Number three, pulling the bullet out. They do it all the time in the movies. It's a stupid intervention that has no indication and can just do more harm. Source, ER doctor. This was from Sad Cheese Balls. And, they show people that pulls out, you know, bullets all the time. And, but I mean, a lot of times they show like some kind of historical reenactment or some kind of thing like that. So I'm not really sure. I mean, in the past, they probably didn't give a rat's ass, and that's one of the things. But as far as it actually being something you should do because you got shot at, that's why a lot of people still have just a little buckshot or other things in their body still, because it's easier just to leave it in. There's a commercial about the newest favorite summer brawl. Chick showing off her boobs. All right, there you go. And her bra. Number four, if an animal eats it, you can eat it. Terrible advice. I've seen deer eat poison ivy. Don't do that. So this is Ty 34 and Eric the Barbarian. Yeah,
The thing is that another thing I remember, like they said that not Sabrina the Teenage Witch, Sabrina the Venus and Sabrina whatever, Sabrina Williams or whatever, Serena. Okay, I can think of her name. Serena Williams one time said, "Hey, saw her cat eating like her dog eating. I think it was a cat though, eating like this cat food." So, well, it doesn't smell great, but it doesn't look horrible. And she tried it and got violently sick. The thing is that digestive tracts of different animals are very, very different. What they take and what they eat is very different. That's why some dogs and cats will be known to eat shit. And yet, you're not going to do that. So, they have a very, very different sense of taste. Number five. The idea that moss only grows on the north side of a tree. I wouldn't want anyone to think of that as a reliable method of navigation. Moss is not a compass. It comes from the idea that trees receive less sunlight on the northern side of their trunk, at least in the northern hemisphere, which leads to better moisture retention on that side. Really, though, moss can thrive anywhere as long as it has a constant access to moisture. So, yeah, I did hear the moss on the north side of the tree, but it really didn't help out much. I guess, like, really, like, I always kind of be directional by sun, but if you're in a major forest, you're probably not going to see where the sun's at. And even if you can, at night you wouldn't be. So the idea was that's probably the north and south and all this other stuff. Okay, gotcha. Number six, drinking your own urine when dehydrated. Movies show it is a last resort survival trick, but it actually makes things worse. Urine has salt and waste products that your body has already filtered out once. Putting them back in just accelerates dehydration. Your kidneys have to work harder to process the waste again. The more dehydrated you get, the more concentrated the urine becomes, and more worse the cycle gets. If you're that desperate to use your urine, use it to cool your skin or dampen a cloth to reduce sweating, but do not drink it. Yeah, I mean, I always like a cool cloth of urine on my forehead. That was from Walset 27, and I get that. I mean, I've heard like people that survived and they did do the drinking their own urine thing, but I always thought that too. I was like, yeah, it has a lot of salts in it and everything else, but maybe they would have been better off if they just wouldn't have done it, and they survived despite the urine drinking, not because of it. So they never really explained that. Number seven. Bulletproof vests, or at least with a small caliber gun, are very, wait, excuse me, bulletproof vest, or at the very least with a small caliber gun, you're probably looking at multiple broken ribs and some solid internal bleeding in more severe cases. You can't just take the vest off and keep fighting. You need immediate medical attention. AZ Invasion 2000. That is the case. I've often said that it depends what the caliber of the ammunition is and everything. Not only that, like if it misses the vest altogether and goes into somewhere else, you could be a dead man, or woman. And if it's up close, you're definitely going to have some damage. People always act like, "Oh, we just got shot in the bulletproof vest. So who cares? It's bulletproof." It's kind of ridiculous. People believe that. It's to protect your body from getting the bullet to perforate your skin and get into your body. That's all it really is doing. It's not really still has that impact, and that is right. Now, from a distance, it's going to result in the lessened impact too. But at a distance, more than likely, somebody's not going to hit your center mass either. But it is what it is. They'll be off. They'll either miss you completely or hit somewhere else that may be even worse than hitting you dead center. Years ago, when the bulletproof vests were a new thing, I saw a local news reporter where the reporter demonstrated one. He was wearing the vest and talking to the camera, and had a hand holding a revolver just peered off screen. The pistol was maybe 3 feet away from the vest when it fired. It hit him in the vest. The reporter went down screaming obscenities. Immediate cut back to the studio. Still not a Tony. I cannot imagine somebody being that stupid.
Like again, like I said, these are the reason a bulletproof vest is used is not so you can just like, oh, it's like deflecting bullets. It's like they just fly off. It's so easy. No, the point is to save your life from that projectile going straight through your body. It has nothing to do with not hurting you. I don't understand why they just didn't say, let's put it on a mannequin, shoot at it from a distance, and see what damage was caused to the plates inside. But this idiot's like, hey, look, I guess you can just get shot in the head, with it too, if you have it on your head, covering up your head. Hey, it's gonna be great. Several factors, including the type of vest, the distance of the weapon, the caliber of the gun, and where the bullet hits, can significantly affect how severe the pain or injury is. Bulletproof vests are made to spread the force of the bullet over a larger surface. A blunt force trauma can occur as a result of that energy being absorbed by the body. Yeah, ain't that shit true? Yeah, and it shows like, I guess it's like Mr. and Mrs. Smith or something. It shows Brad Pitt and Angelina Jolie, and they got a bunch of, I guess, they have some kind of crappy body armor on, which doesn't make any sense to me, but. And it's got a bunch of bullets so that hit it but bounced off, and they're just like, yeah, we're fine, we're fine. We got some other injuries, but we're good other than that. And you gotta remember, I mean, basically these are carriers, and they have plates, and the plates are inserted and all this. They're not really, I don't know. I don't know. It's too hard to explain to people that have just been seeing too much crap over the years, I guess. But the point is that, yeah, like that guy says, it's just to spread it out. It's not, it's to save your life. And you have to think, saving your life when getting shot at is a very, very high bar, okay? It's not a low bar, it's a high bar. And so the thing is to accomplish that and achieve that high bar, they're going to give up a lot of creature comforts. It's not going to be like you get shot and you're like, oh man, I actually feel better. I think that made my back adjusted. No, it's going to be like that was some of the worst pain in my life. And it may actually be because the bullet passed straight through you and you're in shock and a lot of other factors occur. It may actually be worse than getting shot at, as far as you feel in those first few minutes and stuff. So. Number eight, or getting shot, excuse me, not shot at. Number eight, there are a lot of things that movies show stopping bullets that would not stop bullets. AWD or shus. Yeah, I mean, you got to think, I mean, a bullet can go through a lot of shit. I mean, like, what was the old thing? It's like, the old adage was like 357s and go through an engine block. I mean, that's just, I've never tried it, but that's what they always said. And the idea is if it goes through an engine block, that's going through just straight through metal. This is why another thing is that there's a grade and the what's it, NGA or NG, NG, NGA, NJ level system, and there's basically bulletproof vests are at level 3. Sometimes they're level 3+, but that really doesn't really mean anything. It's the federal government will always recommend to have level 3 or higher. And level 3 can basically protect you against almost all smaller caliber, but larger caliber handguns you're going to have issues with. That's why, like, when you start talking about, well, what happens when somebody uses a rifle? Aha, there's rifle-resistant body armor, which is different. It's the soft armor versus the hard armor. And having the hard armor on is rather important, especially when you're going up against somebody that does have a rifle, because that rifle bullet will just go straight through that level 3 armor. It's unfortunate, but that's what's going to happen. I mean, it will slow it down, but you're getting that bullet in you. Now, and was I going to mention about that? Oh yeah, there was that one thing where the shooter was in Tennessee. I it was a he was a trans shooter, a trans female to male, and I can't remember the name. But the thing is it was at that religious school.
At the very end, if you watch the video of the guy that shot and killed him, her, it's weird. The muse really kind of always identifies with her. But anyway, point is that person that got shot, the guy that shot and killed him, that officer, he's at the very end says, "Fuck, I forgot my rifle-resistant body armor." And as a guy has bought a lot of rifle-resistant body armor, or at least got a lot of grants to purchase rifle-resistant body armor, and we have too much of it right now. FYI, over-ordered. It kind of just breaks your heart. You're like, man, they got that for a reason. So if you have to go reach for a rifle, always take your rifle because you know that somebody else has a rifle. Always take your rifle-resistant body armor with you. Okay, number nine, because it's soft armor, it will just go straight through there, buddy. Number nine, that jumping into water will save you from a fall if you're falling from a huge height. With speed into flat water, it's like falling on concrete, yeah. Lost and no. Similarly, jumping down onto a pile of garbage bags, I always think about the sharp objects I have thrown away. Yeah, if you fall into a garbage bag, you're basically going to fall into getting yourself completely stabbed up. The funny part is that I actually, we used to always say that never try to push garbage down. Like if you work in the service industry, you never want to do that because you never know what's in there or what's going to push up against you. And I remember one guy, I was hanging out at this one bar, and then he came in there and his finger got all cut up. I said, "What the hell happened to you?" And he worked at Chili's and stuff, and he said, "Oh, I pushed down on the bag and stuff, and there was a sharp object cut right through my thumb." It's like, oh God. And it says this, that literally happened to a friend of mine. He was drunk and jumped onto a pile of garbage bags in New York City curb and then got up with a gaping gash like 5 inches long and very deep where you could see all his fat in his back. That was right beside Times Square, and an ambulance was literally parked 100 meters away. One of the paramedics searched the trash bag to see if he could find what my friend had been stabbed with, but they couldn't tell. They gave him a tetanus shot and patched him up pretty shoddily at the hospital. The wound ended up getting infected a few days later, and he had to be hospitalized for IV antibiotics. It also scarred so badly that he ended up getting some sort of plastic surgery revision to it several years later. Would not recommend. Salt Face 14. Yeah, that is pretty ridiculous. I mean, since when has people put is that the same person? Oh yeah. Since when has everybody just said, "Hey, look, let's just put all our cushions in the trash." So that anybody who wants to jump on them falls very easily. Number 10, having sex to stay warm in freezing conditions. It's not a survival tip, it's a plot device. Okay, yeah. Yeah, they just want to show people getting laid and stuff. That's like STRP. Yeah, that I would say, yeah, you're moving so much, you're probably not gonna create much friction to actually you're gonna burn energy, you're gonna do a lot of stuff. Yeah, that's true too. I agree. I'm not seeing a lot of people having sex in the cold to stay alive. Number 11, here's one. I'm an ex-military sailor. Okay, sailor. We were instructed unequivocally not to put on a life jacket while within a vessel that is traveling over or within water. If vessels sink, you're inside of the life jacket on, yeah. And the water inside activates self-inflation. You're pushed against the deck head ceiling because of the pressure. You can't deflate it, and you can't take it off because of air and water pressure. So every time I see a movie with sailors wearing life jackets below decks, I cringe. I also cringe when I see in-flight attendants instruct every passenger to put on their life vest over their neck before exiting a sinking aircraft. If they have to do ditch, to have ditch over water, seawater in a plane, and you have that thing on, you better hope the aircraft's flotation is working in working order.
Or you'll drown in the face pressed up against the ceiling. Jump in the water with your life vest inflated. You'll break your neck. Oh, okay, because it's over your neck. Yeah. Yeah, that's a good point. I didn't think about the plane thing, because they always kind of just say that, but, you know, it could be a lot of CYA stuff. They're just saying that because, you know, hey, you got to do it, you got to do it. None of these things are explained and should be. Dworn of Dragonhold. Yeah, I don't know. I mean, that's the thing, too. Like, yeah. But really, the life jacket thing, that's obvious. But the life jacket on a plane, I mean, the plane's fuselage tries to float, but it depends how broke up the plane is. There's a lot of different areas to that. Plus, the seat cushion can be used as a flotation device, too. So, I don't know. Who knows? There'd be more research on that one. 12. Walking anywhere if you're lost in the wilderness. As long as someone knows where you should be, and you should have been back, stay put so rescuers can find you. Yeah, there's all these people walk off and everything else. I'm like, you're just walking either deeper one way or the other. So, Inspiring Hope 11. We used to tell our scouts, if you get lost, stop and hug a tree. Wow. New Village 8623 said that one. An old hiker once told me that the first thing to do when you suspect you might be lost is stop and have a snack. It makes it easier to look at the situation in a calm fashion. If you keep going, even upping your pace, you're increasing the circle inside of which you might be. Massey Ratty 80. Okay, thank you. Yeah, I don't know. You're right, because, I mean, there are people going to be looking, that will be looking for you, whereas, like, in, you know, like, in, I remember the old Daniel Boone story is, he said, I've never been lost, I've been bewildered, and one time I was bewildered for 3 days, like, you know, but eventually he found his way out, because he just kept going in one direction, but he was the guy that could live in the wilderness for days and days and days, it didn't matter, so there you go, but if you're not, well, it is what it is. Number 13, if you get hit on the head and knocked unconscious, you don't just wake up a couple of minutes later and everything's fine. Pixie Baronix, I had a minor brain injury, didn't even pass out or lose cognition. It changed my life. I have seizures, a speech disorder, mobility issues, vertigo, etc. You're not going to wake right up and keep running. In fact, once the swelling kicked in, I couldn't walk for a month. Clitosaurus rex, Texas, or Rust Tex, I don't know. I do, it kind of depends. I remember one time, like, I had to tell the story before, where I was in the shower, and the shower, I moved over to an area, and the shower rod fell, hit me in the back of the head, and fell on my back, really. So, like, I was just kind of in this U-enveloped shape of the shower curtain. And when I woke up, I passed out completely, and I'm on the floor, and I wake up because I feel this water running everywhere, and that woke me up, and I just immediately got up, grabbed the shower curtain, did that. So I'm not really sure about that. It depends. Depends what you're doing. But if you get knocked in the head, it kind of depends how you got knocked in the head. But, I mean, I was out. I mean, I was out cold. Really, the only thing that woke me up was that water. But if that, I remember in my head, I was thinking, the water's going everywhere, the water's going everywhere, the water's going everywhere. And I was like, oh, shit, I better get up. And I got up. But a couple seconds, I was probably out. Number 14, that drinking alcohol warms you. In reality, it causes a rush of warm blood to the surface, making you feel warm, but lowering your core temperature. Tomahawk Fury 13. Well, you know. It's just, hey, if it helps, it helps. If you like doing it, then that's fun. If you like drinking, there you go. Right, number 15, you are very lost, very far from civilization, eating dubious food. This is popularized by Man vs. Wild and similar. Over the course of a few days, which you should have some packed food for anyway, you don't need to eat. You won't be happy, but as long as you can get water, you're okay. It's not worth eating anything that you might that might make you sick. Not another empire. Okay.
What is this? This is like something like showing something like, from a movie, like this guy's eating raw salmon right out of a river. Per FDA, salmon is known source of parasites when not flash frozen before being eaten raw. It has potential for Salmonella, Shigella, E. coli, hepatitis A, and norovirus. So yeah, that's the case too. The woods is not just like, your refrigerator. The only other thing too, I remember like as a kid one time I went to like and there's just this creek and I got like the water out of the creek and it was in a city, so I was like, it looked clear enough, so I said, well, I drank it. Nothing happened to me, fortunately. But the thing is, or maybe it did, and I just never noticed. But the thing is that, like somebody else had mentioned, you see this in a lot of movies where they go out and then like back in the 1800s, somebody's like, oh, let's go up to the creek and fill our canteens with water. And the truth of the matter is like if they were filling any canteens with water, they were boiling it and making it into coffee because that was just not a way to drink fucking water because it would get you sick. There's tons of things that get you sick in the water, and there was different ways they could actually get water out and try to like separate it. And they also talk about stagnant water versus flowing water, or the other idea, like somebody else had mentioned that if you find flowing water, then to try to get the water at 6 inches below the surface, because the surface is where a lot of stuff accumulates and flies, it goes downstream. I guess that could be true. I don't know, but I know that you can get sick off really any of that stuff. And I think it was pretty funny that they mentioned, like, yeah, the cowboys spent their time drinking boiled water and coffee rather than just drinking water by itself. And or at least they boiled the water and then kind of did something with it later on. Because they constantly got sick of all these different things, like dysentery, all of that stuff, Number 16, hiding under a bridge during a tornado. Reality is the underpass will act as a funnel, increasing the wind speed. Better to find a low spot or drainage ditch and lie down on the ground, protecting your head from flying debris. I've always thought that too, because like every time you've ever been in like some kind of like bridge area, it seems like it's just trying to yank everything out of there, so because it's trying to get past it. Number seven, that was Atomic Snarl there. Number 17, run out of voice here tonight. A defibrillator does not jumpstart your heart, it resets it. If someone's heart has stopped, you need to do CPR. Ah, yeah, that's true. I remember I had a friend of mine did CPR and got somebody woke up and then they came back alive and all that, basically. Well, they were still alive, they just needed CPR. Yeah, because the defibrillator just, I never really thought of the main difference, but yeah. I don't know. I never, it's something like, if it crossed my mind, it crossed my mind 20 years ago, and I don't even really think about it anymore. Viking Teddy. Number 18. Getting shipwrecked on an island, then building a boat, and leaving the island to find civilization. There are way too many things that will kill you in the water, and you are much harder for personal rescue to see, or rescue personnel to see. Always stay on the island. Key Software 4147. This is a myth that probably an effect of a shipwreck stories being older than motorized aircraft or coordinated monitoring systems. Oh, okay. So because basically you have nowhere else to go, you want to get on a boat, get the hell out of there. No one's coming for you. Before the 20th century, unless you were important enough to be searched for, you either built the raft or accepted that you'd be living on the island for a long time. But that was back then. Yeah, Whirlpool Galaxy. But now it's kind of just, might as well just stay hunkered down on that island. Yeah, that makes sense. That's pretty true. Number 19, running downhill while a bear is chasing you will not make the bear stumble and fall. Most likely you'll fall and become easier prey. Ms. the Wit Wiz. I've never seen anything that said bears would fall by going downhill, but whatever. Maybe you saw it on something, I don't know. Number 20, that you can easily survive being close enough to a big explosion that throws you into the air and onto the hard ground like a rag doll. You can just totally just get up and dust yourself off and run away with full health intact. Yeah, anytime you get thrown in the air, it's never a good landing. Capital Chapter 1006. My dad's friend died in a massive explosion.
He wasn't burned or anything. He was waiting at a red light on his motorcycle when the shockwave hit him. The coroner said that he was dead before he hit the ground, and all his internal organs turned to mush. But my dad said he looked very peaceful. The only injuries he could see were little scratches that he had got from falling off his motorcycle. Silton Coroner, Yo 2. Yeah, that's the case, too. I mean, anytime that you get thrown by anything, that force is pushing pounds and pounds. Just a higher per inch poundage that you've ever had in your body. Yeah, it can do some major damage. That's true. 21, and especially the jerkiness of it, there's tons of stuff. Like being thrown from a vehicle. 21, that you and then you fall, and you're going to definitely hit like you're thrown like a vehicle. But anyway, moving on. 21, that you should conserve water, and especially the jerkiness of it. There's tons of stuff. Like being thrown from a vehicle. 21, that you and then you fall, and you're going to definitely hit like you're thrown like a vehicle. But

My husband had jumped out of a car going barely 20 kilometers an hour, a little over 12 miles per hour, and broke both his legs. Soup evening 1, 2, 3. Yeah, that's I remember somebody had just jumped off of a two-story building and broke their femur bone. I mean, so yeah, you never really. I mean, if you must, you must, and you gotta try to chance it. But there'll be ways to fall. But yeah, 23. Eating cacti for hydration. Like anything, you need to know exactly what you're eating. And if you don't, you can put even graver peril. Some cacti make great eating, though. I'd cook them first with a lot of cat. I'd cook them first. Yeah, a lot of cacti will make you barf, and some cacti will make you barf and then hallucinate. That's a good type. Trash blog. Yeah, that is true. In Mexico, they would make a bunch of cactus, and I always liked it. And it's really something that's never really carried over to the U.S. I think it's really one of the best things that's made in Mexico that's not made here in the U.S. I mean, pastes and stuff like that. Yeah, like little, those are like little meat pies and stuff that they were actually made in Cornwall and in England, and then they started making them in the mining areas. From Hidalgo down to Mexico City and stuff. So you find these places that are pastes and stuff. And but yeah, but I mean, as far as just using something that you find and making something out of that alone, yeah, cactus. I mean, cactus is amazing. Nopales are great. The ones that they use, the ones that they make. I mean, but you got to cook the thing. I've never had it not cooked. Fish hook, barrel, and prickly pear cacti are safe to eat, though not generally enjoyable raw. As mentioned, other varieties contain acids and alkaloids that our kidneys struggle to process and can result in digestive issues from and temporary paralysis. Wow, that is something. 24. And finally, automatically seeking shelter in a cave or crevice. It depends on where you are in the world. Many caves have a lot of bats and rodents, and these harbor extremely dangerous diseases. Ichthyosis. Yeah, I mean, yeah, you got to think of things. There's a lot of things that go in caves, so. And plus, like, the other side I would say is you may have to worry considerably about flowing water, like what happens when the water starts accumulating, because like especially if you're in a cave area, you're probably in some kind of mountainous area and it's creating a valley, and that valley f floods with water. That water floods in the cave, and you may be pushed deeper into the cave. You may be just better off just finding high ground and enduring the rain, even though you have nothing to cover you up with. All right, well, that was pretty fucking crazy. We have unhinged text messages, and we're going to save for later on. Men who reveal their biggest red flag at the end of a date, and also for people that are sharing profession they'd never date as a single girl here. All right. I'll do this one because it's kind of a short one, and then we'll go to break right after this. 18 of these. Number one, as a doctor, I'd never date one. Oddly, because of the grind and constant interaction, many do. But it's a nightmare. It's hard enough to raise a child to try to manage schedules. No thanks. Affectionate MD. This is kind of true. Yeah. There are a lot of doctors that get, especially the ones who work in hospitals and everything, they get addicted to their work, and it's very hard for them to maintain a relationship. So to have two people trying to do that, and eventually you're just telling one not to have kids instead of the other. I don't know. If you're a medical doctor, just marry me. We'll have kids, and I'll live off of your money. Yeah, I'll stay at home, be a stay at home dad. All right, number two, police. I have experience. Do not trust them anywhere near your personal life. The job self selects for a certain type of person, and the culture within the force reinforces it. Yeah, I don't know. I've known some pretty neat dudes that were police officers, and it does, some people can be very jaded and

Think they have to be a certain way. It doesn't mean that they're going to be bad police officers. It doesn't mean they make bad relationships. But it is true, divorce rates are much higher with police officers. But I've known guys that are extremely good guys or police officers, and I know them to be have very successful marriages. I mean, old Steve, who my aunt was married to, and then she left him. He got married to somebody else, and they were married for 20 some odd years. Then he passed away, and of course, a good friend of mine, Rob, and everything, he, been married for 30s and well, almost 30 years now, and he's a real good guy. And I don't know, a lot of people I've known have been great, It just, but I didn't marry him either, so I get what you're saying. But I do remember though, when I was in the city of Jonestown, I was doing director of finance. We had a woman, not gonna say anything, but I was, this one woman that was a police officer, and then she, I'm not gonna date the year, name, or anything like that. So I kind of gave enough information. I had to pay child support, so it tells you a lot about like a lot of different things. But so you can be, very rare to see a woman ever have to pay child support. That's true. But maybe the guy, maybe she was completely, victimless, and the guy just didn't make enough money, and he was getting a percentage of the child time. Who knows? Or maybe she didn't want to keep the child. Who knows? I don't know. My Mill's ex, my mother-in-law's, okay, ex-husband is a cop, and he got thrown into jail twice while they were going through the divorce thing moment. Yeah, and I've known other ones that, that had some issues. But man, it is what it is. I never willingly marry into law enforcement again. Tight ice 98-73. But I mean, there's crazy people wherever you go. Okay, number three, ICE. This is Betty Machete. What the hell's that got to do with anything? I mean, oh well. Hey, what a way to make it political. Instead of like making a real answer, you decide you want to go out and make it political. That's like saying like, well, hey, look, if you want to marry me, you better not marry a Democrat. You know what I'm saying? Come on, man. We just said the police thing. I don't know, but I don't know. I don't know. I don't know. Yeah, but I just say this: if you got a lot more money, give me a call. Number four, anyone in the service industry, I know from 15 years experience working on it, the amount of infidelity I witness is staggering. Yeah, I guess so. I mean, it's just the way it is. Rum Rogers. So that one. Number five, anyone is religious-based position. Yeah, it's always something. Helen A. Handbasket. Number six, neurosurgeon. They think they're gods and behave as such. Kerguffle. Yeah, probably so. As a nurse, I'm shocked nurses aren't on here. Well, just put them on there. There you go. That was Mandrew338. I was going to post nurses. Don't get me wrong. They do wonderful work. My mom and aunt are nurses, and they're also the reason for my answer, mostly because when they've had a drink or two, the funny work stories start. And nurses' funny story basically always involves something shitting themselves, someone shitting themselves. Okay, Arthur. Huh, all right. Well, I mean, people shitting themselves are funny. Number eight, on-call trauma surgeons or emergency responders, not out of judgment, but out of heartbreak. You watch the person you love carry the heaviest weight of human suffering every single day, and you're completely helpless to ease that burden. The emotional toll it takes on them, by extension, relationships, is just devastating. Yeah, that's true too. I mean, I remember like when I was in the fire department, it adds up on you. You just try not to. It usually is because, like I said one time, I said that there's no closure usually. It's just usually you find out, like, if it's somebody you've been picking up a lot of times, and they pass away, you find out about that. But it's not really like just justified closure. Like when I did stuff at the Children's Advocacy Center, and I'd worked there as the grants guy there, and you would hear these cases, there felt like some kind of vindication at the end of it. Whereas with, the fire department and anybody that had to have some major issue or serious injury that either resulted in death or would have resulted in death. Sometimes you don't even know what happened in the end of it. It's just over. So, but
But that was years ago. I really don't know. I mean, I just say, like, anytime you carry anything with you, it's always bad. So you got to get past that as best you can. Number nine, as a chef, I would never recommend marry one. And I certainly don't recommend anyone marry me again. Oh, okay. Royal Blue Moose. I had a 4 month talking stage with the chef, but it didn't work out because I'm not free weekdays and he's not free weekends. We could only hang out on public holidays that were during the week. We gave up after our second time meeting each other. Option ornery. Yeah, another profession that, 50 hours is the minimum kind of thing. Influencer number 10. I just as I played off was influencer. My sister dated a rather popular one. Initially, he was rather charming and funny. Guy turned out to be a complete narcissist, had a huge ego, and was verbally abusive of my sister. In the 2 years they were together, I think he had one post on his Instagram with her in it, and he wanted to appear single. Valkyried. Think about the influencer thing. It's like, yeah, like they have 30 people following them, and they're like, oh my God, I'm so important. Number 11, enlisted military. We knew each other before he joined and got together after his first contract. Things would have been good if his avoidant attachment didn't get in the way. Okay. And on scum, a military chaplain I've spoken to says that many servicemen will use phrasing like my starter wife, fucking heartbreaking, all for the benefits. Yeah, there's a lot of that. Papa Smurf, 826. A lot of women get into whatever, base they're at and stuff. They get into that base life stuff and they start going with the other women. And before you know it, they're spending all your money. A lot of the guys that were in Iraq and Afghanistan, got a lot of combat pay and a lot of money saved up, but all that got spent by their wives. And then eventually the wife divorced him, took the house, took all his other stuff, and took the rest of the money that he had saved up. Yeah. So you're risking your ass out there, and they're spending their money like there's no tomorrow. Base life. All right. Actor, entertainer. Yeah. Stoney Briars 12. This is my choice also. I dated several musicians when I lived in LA, and I wouldn't do it again. At least not anyone well known on the brink of well-known entertainers. People who need to be worshipped can't be satisfied otherwise. Snarfled one. There's some people that are kind of a little bit, they don't think of themselves that much. They're still just that beaten down little nerdy guy that always plays music, nobody really paid attention to him. Sometimes they stay like that for a long time. Sometimes. 13, truck drivers, red 0130. Same, the problem, this is probably my number one thing. Call me a hopeless romantic, but I don't think I could just do long periods of being gone. I guess it's good when you're young, but eventually I would like to settle down. Snowball was right. Let's see who wrote that one. Number 14, my last relationship was with a therapist, and she was manipulative as hell. All advice she gave her patients, she did not take to herself. She was constantly trying to diagnose me. Never again. She told me love me after two and a half, wait, she told me she loved me after 2.5 months, and when I told her I cared deeply for her but wasn't there yet, she lost her shit instead of respecting my personal boundaries. Then she started using insecurities, and I confided in her against me because she was hurt. And when that happened, I broke up with her. I never really understood why people can't say they love somebody very quickly. I don't have any problem saying that. Because, like, I mean, if you have any like or want to be with a person, you probably love them in some type, form, or fashion. A lot of different ways of loving people. She then proceeded to leave multiple angry voicemails and texts on my phone for days afterwards. I blocked her. Then she changed the bio on her Instagram to read, fuck you, and name after. I had blocked her on socials as well. Then she showed up my apartment unannounced and left 7 pages of notes asking for me back taped to my door. Then twice she texted me from a number
I not recognize. Last week, asking if I would be interested in reconnecting. More time has passed with us apart than we were in a relationship, and she's still trying to contact me. Never again. The illa vanilla. Okay. Well, it's like your wang. I don't know. Number 15, lawyers. I don't need my arguments fact-checked with exhibits. Okay, requirements after 9031. Number 16, I've been going to the same hairstylist to get my hair cut for about 6 years. She's been engaged to three different guys in that time. She's super cool for our 45 minutes a month and does a good job, but I can't imagine dating her. All right, well, you know, maybe that's the way she is. That was XS Sir Tubbs SX. Okay. Number 17, car dealer salesperson. Now I just think they're just saying everybody. X Love Jules SX. God, money. Honestly, anyone in a dealership who isn't an hourly employee. Work life balance doesn't exist. It's just work, sleep, caffeine, repeat. Z-Rex 9224. Yeah, that is true. Like, when I was doing car sales and everything else years ago, it was just basically go to work, bang, maybe eat, go sleep, and then go back to work. And at least we had that one day off, and that's about it. Number 18, and finally, anyone in politics. And that was by Ancient Ramen. All right, wow. Okay. All right, I'm going to get something to drink here in a second while we're on break. But we have 18 screenshots that are very unhinged. We'll check about that, and we'll see which one we're going to get to. But we'll probably get to 31 men who somehow made it their entire date before revealing their biggest red flags. All right. So we're going to be right back here on Unexplained Love, the Unexplained Radio Network. We do have a few more. At least an hour or so odd left, and during that duration, we can definitely go out and play some commercial during this duration, but we can actually answer some phone calls as well if we got a chance to get some phone calls in. So with that, we'll be right back here on Unexplained Love, and as well, you in the chat room and chat in the chatters. Hey, we've already crossed over. It's the 14th day of August, live here in Garland, the Great Republic of Texas. 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

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And for about an hour left, we're going to leave the wild card line open. The wild card line can be reached at 469-893-0054. Again, 469-893-0054. International callers plus 1-469-893-0054. The wild card line. Okay. Yep, it is already the 14th day, Friday the 14th, not 13th, of August. And we're here live in the Garland and Great Republic of Texas. Thanks for all the listeners listening to us across the world. that being said, we did have some more topics we're going to get to. And I say, well, let's go for the long one. All right. So this is basically things that women say that were big red flags that happened on their dates. And they realized, hey, look, this guy, I don't know about this guy. And or maybe this woman. So, you know, they were done with him. All right. Number one, he showed up to pick me up without ever asking for my address. Lauren Haller. Yeah. He's like, no, babe, I'll come pick you up. And you're like, wait, I didn't give him my address. And he still manages to find your place? Yes. This is what's known in the world as a stalker. Yeah, it's a crazy motherfucker. Number two, he tried to kiss me at the end of the date. I pulled away because I wasn't feeling it. And he laughed ominously and said, you're kidding yourself if you think you have a choice. Bruh, I ran TF the fuck away and never looked back. Ranch and rat. No, ratch and ratch four. Yeah, that's really weird. I mean, you're kidding yourself if you think you got a choice. Weird. Number three, his wife picked him up from the date. All right, yeah. That woman knows how to party. That was from Run Gal One. Yeah, I don't. It's like, hey, babe, my wife's gonna be picking me up in a bit. It was a very nice date. Number four, he said his dad was on trial for attempting to murder his stepmom with an axe. And everyone thought he was going to end up like his dad. But he knew he wouldn't because when he got into a fight with his ex, he could have reached for a knife, but chose not to. Just SD. Yeah. Anytime you're like, man, you know, I have the option of killing my ex right now because I'm very mad at him, but I choose not to. I restrain myself, so you know that I'm a good human being. Yes, it is always that old saying where the reason why you can't understand it, because if you understood it, you would be as nutty as these people. And that's a perfect example. Yeah, that guy is batshit fucking crazy. He's like, no, my option was to kill her, but I restrained myself. Ain't that amazing? Yeah, and most people just kind of just do that because they don't even think of the knife as being the... It never crosses your mind as the knife being a way to solve this argument. Number five. He used the fork from the table to scratch his back. He literally put it inside his shirt, scratched his back, and then used it to eat when the food came. Glow.bia. Yeah, that'd be, that's very weird, yeah. It's very weird that he, would actually have, use the same fork. I know he's like, well, it's my own skin and everything, but I mean, you know, and plus... Don't use a fork. I mean, like, go take it to the bathroom and scratch it back there. Anyway. Number six. He accidentally spiked his own drink with GHB. Silesia G. This is, that is so freaking weird, man. Yeah, that would... I mean, I don't know if that's a real one or not, but geez. Yeah, that... God, man. Anyway. Illegal, folks. So there you go. Number seven, he asked me where his flowers were.
Yeah, where's his flowers? I mean, shit, he's not the only one that should be giving flowers. You need to get flowers. He probably got flowers for you, and he's like, well, where are mine at? Those Angie pants. All right, number eight. He came with his mother. He was in his 30s. Lottie.p. Yeah. Sounds like a real winner there. Number nine. He said, you are so lucky to be on a date with me. I hope you know that. While we were sitting in a Sonic parking lot. Yeah, that's true. I mean, a lot of guys would not have the balls to take a woman to a Sonic parking lot. Mad Dog 606. All right. Number 10. He told me he found me so attractive because I look just like his favorite daughter, AlexisPage.irl. Wow. I mean, I never really. There's like a. You remember, like I was talking earlier about, like, there's different forms of love and everything, so I have no problems with saying love to somebody, like, I love you or whatever. I love you, people. I love you, my listeners, blah, blah. You see what I'm saying? Like, there's different forms of it. It's not like I want to have sex with all of you. Not all of you. Most of you. Okay, all of you. Now, but the funny thing is that, like, there's variations on forms of love. There's parental love. There's your children's love, there's your family love, there's love for friends, there's love for your cats and your dogs and your babies and all. There's tons of different types of love, all right? But at the same time, there's tons of different beauty. Like, I have a beautiful daughter, I have a beautiful cat, I have a beautiful dog. I've said that before. I've seen beautiful dogs before. I've seen a black lab, it was just amazing. Owned by a guy that was blind, and I was like, man, he'll never know how beautiful his dog is. But an attraction, very odd. But he said he told me he found me so attractive because I looked just like his favorite daughter. Yep. I mean, the combination, like the beauty of your own daughter, your own kid, or whatever the deal is, and comparing that to somebody else is very, very, especially when you're dating, very different types of beauty. Number 11. He did the splits after getting a strike while bowling. Actually, that's actually pretty amazing. I'm pretty surprised you got a problem with that. I mean, I think if anything, you should have applauded him. Says, "Oh my God, he didn't break his balls in the process. Literally his balls." Yeah, I think it's kind of weird. I just don't know if that's really. I mean, it's not as bad as him saying he looked like his favorite daughter. I mean, that was from Fruity Loop City 00. 12. His parents kept calling him to come home because he had to work in the morning. He was 33 and it was only 9 p.m. User 62745030302. That is the weirdest thing. I just don't understand that shit. I don't understand. My thing is, you're 33. Why the hell are you still living with your parents? Number one, and number two, like my parents. I was living my own when I was 18. I always tell the story. I moved out 2 weeks after I graduated from high school. I never looked back. My parents, knew that I had a bunch of different jobs. They didn't know where the hell I worked. All this stuff, but. And I went to the college and everything else that had happened along the way. And everything else that I'd done did. But I gotta tell you this. I gotta tell you this. They never really worried about me going to wake up or for work or nothing. They didn't really know. They know. There you go. Number 13. He told me it was his and his ex's favorite restaurant. And she was our server. Oh, wow. This guy's really screwed up. So, his ex is the server that's serving him and this other woman. I would have just said, yeah, I gotta go to the bathroom. And I would have never came back. I would have. Yes. How odd is that? I don't know. Maybe he was just trying to piss off his ex or something. I have no idea. But it doesn't. It seems like you're being used as a pawn, or he's just a fucking idiot. Number 14. He asked me if I wanted to talk to his other personalities, Tay Doe Angel. Yeah, I would have definitely wanted to talk to those other ones. I don't want to say goodbye to all. Number 15. I paid,
And he told me he would have ordered more if he'd known I was paying. Yeah, that's a keeper. I mean, come on. Like, oh, you were paying? Oh, man, I'd ordered more. I always hate that. That's Janae's. See, I always hate it when I would see people that when they hear that somebody else is going to pay, they immediately go the most expensive thing on the menu. And I'm like, dude, I can buy my own food, but if you're going to buy my food, I'm probably going to even have a lower price that I normally would get because I just don't want you to spend too much money on me. And I would kind of respect it when women would say, look, I kind of want to either split the bill or definitely pay once, you pay once, or I pay, for me, whatever the deal, because I don't want it to look like, I owe you something. I've always respected that too, because otherwise I've heard stories like this, and the guy took a woman out once or twice and so, well, I spent all that money on you and this, that, and the other, and like you owe me, blah, blah, blah. Yeah, nobody owes anybody anything. You don't have to go out with them. Number 60, he joked about kidnapping me every 10 minutes. And Nook KLN 77. Yeah, that's so he's a kidnapper. Oh, yeah. Number 17, he sat crisscross applesauce in the booth at dinner. I don't know what that's supposed to, I mean, I guess like catty corner you or something like that. Like, where you're, now I've had that before. It's kind of odd. Like, you're in a booth and they're not sitting directly in front of you. They're sitting off to the side. So, like, if you sit to the wall, they're sitting towards the server and, or something like that. Or you're sitting in the middle and they're sitting to the server, they're sitting to the wall. It's like, sit right in front of me, damn it. That doesn't make it, I mean, it's weird as hell. That was from Carly Cantrell 4. I'm just like, why would you want to look at somebody right in the face? Why do you want to turn your head? Why do you gotta make me turn my head now? 18, he called his mom and said, Mom, meet my wife. It was our first date and then the first time we'd ever met. YM Winter. Huh. So like this is somebody you probably met offline and you're like, oh my God, this motherfucker is fuck batshit crazy. I like saying batshit crazy, it's fun. Number 19, we went to a steakhouse and he asked me to cut his steak into bite-sized pieces for him. Wow. That was Trank Kill Blades. That's one of the weirdest things. Like actually, like for I remember like all these different rules that they have for manners. And one of the big things is you're not supposed to cut your food little pieces and eat the food. You're supposed to cut one piece off and eat that piece and cut another piece, and you go one by one by one, even though it probably is a lot easier to just cut them all in little pieces. But you damn sure ain't going to give it to somebody you don't even know and say, cut them all in pieces. It's like, this is your mom? Yeah. Whatever. Number 20, he talked to me about meeting his parents the next day and started discussing baby names for when we would start trying to the following year. I had met this man once, Izzy Gibb. Yeah, hey, man, y'all gonna have some babies, He's just like, hey, look, let's get these baby names out of the way. We don't have any more time. 21. During dinner, he said, my job is so intense that my hands are ruined. I have no fingerprints left. I could get away with pretty much any crime. Huh. Okay. He said your job was. No, wait. No, he said my job. Okay. He's talking about himself. First person. Okay. So he says my job is so intense that my hands are ruined. I have no fingerprints. I get away with any crime. Okay, I got you. Well, I mean, they do more than just use fingerprints to get you into crime nowadays. Toughish mofo. Number 22. He told me he doesn't like toothpaste, perfume, soap, etc. And only washes himself with water. Georgia Anato. Yeah, that there's no way in hell. I mean, just this guy could even smell decent ever. He could try to mask it. That's about it. 23. He literally shushed me. He put a finger in my mouth and said, "Shh, I'm talking now," laughing my ass off. My God,
Yeah, I always feel bad when I talk too much because they're not talking at all, so I gotta fill in the blanks, but that's usually what happens. And I'm like, damn it. Mia 33. Number 24. He said, "You are my first date after jail." Evil Natty. Well, it was only jail. I mean, he probably was just in jail for, PI, maybe something small. Maybe he's got to go back. He got bail. One prison. I'm like, man, I've been in prison, being prison gay this whole time, and now it's time for me to try it out on a lady. Get the old wang out. Number 25, he played a short film he'd made in college and then cried because it was the first time he'd heard his ex's voice in the film since their breakup. Oh, wow. Well, there you go. Probably broke up because you're a big pussy. Frog lobotomy. All right, number 26. I fixed the wonky table by putting a piece of paper underneath it, and he told me that was unwomanly. Einfach de oro. Well, it looks like oro, but it's like zero R zero. Why did he get off his fat ass and do that? I mean, what the hell? It's not your thing. He just happened to do it because he got sick of the damn table moving around. Number 27, he started imitating a squirrel while telling me about his Dungeons and Dragons character, who was half squirrel and half man. Huh. Jess Leah. And yeah, I'm glad he had the imitation down pat too, because I mean we all know how a squirrel sounds. I mean, and how they speak English. They speak it very squirrely. Number 28, his mom was our waitress, and he didn't tell me until he sent back his dish and said, "Mom, you know I don't like onions." Helen Bender. Wow. That's crazy. That's crazy. I mean, I just don't understand how so many people are so damn attached to their parents. I mean, I was like, if anything, I was always very, very detached from my parents. I didn't want to be a part of them. I was like, yeah, I'm good. Number 29, when I went to pull out my chair, he thought I was pulling it out for him and went to sit down. What is with some of these guys? I mean, it's like, who the hell is baby? I mean, I guess their parents baby them so much that they're just used to being babied. I mean, back when I was a kid, these guys be called major pussies. Hamiltonian 111 is one who sent that one out. Number 30. He referred himself in the third person, Josephine Acoin. So I think she was dating Robert Dole. Robert Dole, look that up. Look that up, children. No, I mean, well, yeah, that is weird. I mean, it was weird when Robert Dole did it, but at least he was kind of trying to make a point about Robert Dole. And last but not least, he sent me a survey called "Are You Worthy to Date Me?" and said he would grade it. Wow. I like your photo. Oh, here it is. Start chat with blank. Hi, here is my form to fill out. And it was like a Google Docs. I almost want to see his form. This was from Aaliyah. Wow. Anyone. Yeah, no, I used to send out a survey too. Oh, yeah. Damn, yawn monster. I did. I would send a survey, but I sent it after a date that didn't seem like it went anywhere. And because I remember, like, there was these comment cards, and it would say, "Hey, comment on how he did stuff." And I said, "If I'm never going to see this person again, I want to have their opinion on why I'm undateable." So I would send a survey card out and ask them, "Hey, was this, Nick this or Nick that, or did Nick have, a bulging penis?" It wasn't anything very. I don't remember what it was. I don't remember exactly what I wrote on there, but it wasn't anything nasty or like, talking about sex or nothing like that. It was rather just real things, like five questions, and what recommendations you make and everything else. And I had somebody respond one time on it, yeah, because. A lot of times when somebody won't respond, I send that to them as a joke, just in case, maybe something will click in them and they'll be like, "Hey, look, this guy's maybe funnier than I thought," or whatever.
But somebody did respond, and they didn't do my, on a scale of 1 to 5 questions. They just did the final one that basically just allowed you to answer in your own way. And I just said, yeah, it's just, I don't know. I remember I was very tired that day, and said I kept clicking my mouth, like going, I guess. So I don't know why. I don't remember doing that, but I remember I stayed up all the night before because I was in college and doing all other stuff then. Very tired, but I guess you were expecting something else, so whatever. All right, we will do our last one, and it's going to be very, very difficult to explain, but it's 18 of them, but we'll try, we'll try. And there's screenshots, so we got to kind of go over what the hell they're talking about. All right, number one, starting off strong. It says, "Hey, I see you're also Christian, looking for a long term. Are you personally pro-life? I'm kind of terrified of dating someone that might end up aborting my kid if it makes sense." Action today. Verified. Yes. I mean, it's very difficult in this world today. They may be like, you know what? I'm aborting this bastard. Wow. All right, number two. Oh, that's terrifying. Let's see. View profile. So the point of view, you unmatch a man on Hinge. Okay, so basically they unmatched a person on Hinge, and this is what happened. "Hi, blank. It's blank from Hinge. You wouldn't believe what just happened. So I texted you back on Hinge, and then your chat just vanished. I don't know what happened. Hinge says you either accidentally unmatched me or deauthorized your profile. I was perplexed. But when there's a wheel, where there's a wheel," was supposed to be where, but he said, "but when there's a wheel, there's a way." It's where. "I know you're blank. I know you're a content manager, and I know how you look. Was that enough to find you online? I didn't think so, but I did. I told myself I'll give it my best shot, so I started searching. Wasn't easy, but here I am." So basically, this guy went out of his way to find this person through other social media avenues, and she's like, "Look, I broke up with, I got rid of your name for a reason because you're a nut." So this one here, number three, "Did I hurt your feelings? But I mean," this was right, the guy wrote, "but I mean, like, someone who is basic and conventionally attractive and appears as a nice girl, who my friends and family will think that of. Even though that has nothing to do with how I feel, or for some reason, it's just something I care about." So they write back, "So it's because you think other people would think I'm ugly. Got it." Says, "Well, that's oversimplifying. But I guess if you want, you want to dumb it down in the most hurtful way possible. You just obviously are not like basic normal looking. An acquired taste. Obviously, I think you're very hot, so clearly I'm into you. But you're not like what AI would generate, you know? How did I hurt your feelings? What an idiot. I mean, first off, he starts saying, like, "Well, you're not really my type, but this is the way it is. I want to kind of fit everything in, and I wouldn't think you're ugly." And it's just, come on, man. All right, number four, no. "You match with blank on 1221. Okay, it says, gosh, your lips, your eyes, are you real?" And the answer, no. That's true. No, you're not real. Number five, "All because of a bro. All good. I'm gonna see now busy they are. I guess see how busy they are, excuse me. At a high top in the back left past the bar. Sounds good. See you then. Hey, thanks for meeting me. By the way, can we actually split the check?" Blank, whatever, they blank out the name. "I kind of muscle memory always pay, but to be honest, didn't feel good about it this time. You seem like a nice person, but it's weird to call someone bro and not even take it back, given they stacked back to meet you. They stayed back to meet you." Wait, it's weird to call somebody bro, even given that they stayed back to meet you.
And given we went to a rather expensive place, which you sort of chose, I wanted to give extra benefit of the doubt, but it didn't seem you were genuinely interested. Anyway, good luck to you. So, that's very weird. Thanks for meeting me. We can split the check. They wrote him like that. It's odd. Anyway, and then they then he made a new number. Okay. Hey there, it was nice meeting you. It was an absolute privilege to be on one of your three dates for this week. You go on, just for kicks and a free meal. Just another bro. Add another one. He's like, I guess he had another number. But serious, so he sends them one number and then they don't like it. So then he sends another number. And this is what it is. But seriously, you're kind of a shitty human being in the off chance you aren't aware. And, yeah, so very, very, very weird shit. Wow. All right. Well, there you go. Oh, yep. Same man. Thanks for the lovely evening. It was the highlight of my trip. Guess who? I had an amazing trip, but with a huge blemish. But hey, got to check off catfish from my bucket list. Not on the outside, but who you are on the inside. I never felt so disgusted immediately after a date with someone. You could have just said something, even if not nice, instead of just unmatching, but that speaks volumes about you. Good luck in finding some psychopath or meathead you end up with. Some combination of those will suit you much better. Oh, wow. And then I guess they, it's just weird. Like, people just get so pissed off. And so the guy wrote a bunch of times. That's very odd, man. Yeah, from different phone numbers. Okay, now block the whole area code. I guess he wrote again. And don't kid yourself about being some strong, successful woman. The fact you had happily let someone stay back a day, be so interested in which restaurant we go to, happily let them pay despite showing no or little artificial interest, barely bothering to get to know them and wanting to leave immediately after and disrespectfully calling me bro makes it evident that you just go on these dates for a free meal, which shows how low and weak you are. Even despite having a good job, you live like a pathetic sugar baby. Thanks for the data point. I gave the benefit of the doubt, but next time I meet some hedge fund chick who has your kind of vibe, I'll know not to touch her with a 10-foot pole. Yeah, my thing goes back down to it. It's like, what do you care? You went on a date, it didn't work out. You spent that money to find out it's not going to work out. Let it be, man. This one says, Jesus Christ, number six. She went through her baby daddy's phone and found some telling sign that she died. Okay. And let me see if this one's bigger. I can't get into that one. It's just kind of I'm not playing with you, and when I'm see you, what is this one's very, very hard to read though. Let me see if I can get a little bit bigger or something like that. God damn it. The commercials got bigger. Yeah, I need this commercial to be bigger. I mean, I was like really hoping the damn commercial would get bigger. I'm not playing with you, and when I'm see you, says whenever, effer or whatever, says, and I need to ask you something. What's up? Is you still with your BM bowel movement? I guess I see the kid on your page. Hell, now my BM passed away fast. Yo. It was just me and my kid. Oh, I'm sorry for your loss then. It goes on to say, fast hoe, I was fucked up about it. I'm in a straight line. Well, things happen. You got me now, and that's all that matters. Don't need nobody in the way of it. And what happened to her? Car wreck. Okay. I guess it's a picture of her kid. His kid? Oh, damn. Well, you good, baby. You got me. You got those. No, it's just very good. WYD. She's smoking. WYGG.
ready to see you. I don't know what the fuck that's about, man. That's some like weird. I guess that let's go back to what the point and the premise was. This is Jesus Christ. She went through her baby daddy's phone and found him telling his side that she died. Oh. Okay. So, okay, well, who died? Like, it was like basically the baby or the kid or the wife or whatever. I mean, you know, hey, he ain't with her anyway. Go to a mall, okay? I've been looking for a Latina. I know this is a compliment, but what an interesting way to say that. He says, no, FR, you're my exact type. I'm half Hispanic. Oh, okay, probably don't say that. It makes it sound like you're shopping, laughed my ass out. And he writes, it's kind of like shopping, though. Yeah, there you go. I mean, that's all you're looking for. The lowest value's 27. Less than a mile. Blank 27. Okay. This is looking for short-term, open to long, about me. I'm a high-value man. 100,000 a year. My own business. First of all, don't talk to me about equality. At the end of the day, you need a man that is willing to provide and have a security. All you need to do is respect me. Cook, and I'll always be down to have sex. Oh, wow. Thank you. I mean, I'm glad you're always there to have sex. I mean, at least you're doing the hard work. I'll take care of the rest. I'm a leader, and I will lead the relationship. I will listen. I would listen to your options, but at the end of the day, I'll make the final decision. If you don't like to have a high-valued man, then swipe left and get yourself a loser. All right. Yeah. Wow. I wonder how many times that works. Because, you know, like, I mean, I kind of just stay, like, in the moderate, like, yeah, you know, I just want somebody that's nice, decent person. We'll work together on this. But, yeah, this guy just goes for, fuck you. You're going to listen to me. And, hey, you know, but don't worry about it. I'll be down for sex. I'll be able to provide sex. Number nine, red flags. That's kind of bitchy of you, but okay, cool. And he says, haha, I'm bitchy because I don't want to have sex with you. No, because you're turned off because I was trying to be nice to you. Sorry for trying, I usually don't. And he says, how is you asking me to hook up being nice to me? So I just thought that was all you were looking for now. I meant asking you out and trying to take you places. Texting you all the time, which I'm not a fan of. Basically trying to do more than just hook up with you. No response, of course. Okay. And it goes on. That's what they wrote, no response, of course. And it says, then next on it goes, I'm not trying to be hostile. I guess be hostile. I just feel like I've never done anything hostile. And even if we did, we could talk about it. Your decision is definitely valued in our decision. And then go back on Saturday, he writes, hey, wow, man, I just didn't get the hint. I mean, so I guess he basically just said, hey, you know, fuck, go on. Number 10, these men love a quadruple text and says, so we matched, okay, what are you looking for? I'm too old for games. And so far, that's all I've run into on this glorious world of online dating. And how's that goal of some, wait, and how's that goal of someday maybe going for a run? I've run every day for the past 20 plus years. Oh, how's that a goal? I guess he said, how's that goal? So, I guess hers was going on a run someday. No response, no problem. I'm sure you aren't looking for an America loving Trump supporter such as myself. Best of luck. Then he goes on to say, I'm the oldest of eight. I have siblings younger than you. Get your shit together. Huh. Well, I mean, you know, hey, somebody doesn't like you, just leave them the fuck alone. How about that? Number 11, love's not dead. And it shows here, phone. Baby, please, supposed to be playing.
It says, says her baby, hey bitch, pick me up, I'm drunk. And then it goes, I guess the response was, hi, remember me, the boy you rejected last year? You rejected me nicely. That made me fall even more. I stopped smoking and drinking alcohol just for you. I know that your airhead had BF, but I can wait. Okay. It's weird. I know that you air, like A-I-R, had BF's a boyfriend, but I can wait. Thanks for being my inspiration. So, oh, okay. So the first message was the second one. So he writes in, this is the first message, he says, hey, remember me, the boy you rejected last year? You rejected me nicely. That made me fall even more with you. I stopped smoking and drinking alcohol. I stopped, is what he said. And then with a minute later, he says, baby, hey, bitch, pick me up. I'm drunk. I don't know. Like I was saying, like that may be a really good joke. Maybe he said, fuck it. I said, nah, I'm drunk. You got me alcohol. Now I'm drunk. Baby, hey, bitch, pick me up. I'm drunk. I don't know. Like I was saying, like that may be a really good joke. Maybe he said, fuck it. I said, nah, I'm drunk.

wrong to you, plus you're freelancing with no direction. Just fuck off like you wasted my time instead of just keeping shit all the way, 1,000% real fucking trash, bitch, I'm out. And then he goes over here and says, wow, laugh, that solidifies that I made a right decision. My intuition picked up on this side of you. I hope you heal. And he goes over there, no, you just wasted my time. Like, that shit is annoying. You, the one that came up to me, fuck out of here. I was minding my business. Didn't say shot to you. I was supposed to shit. So I'm not responsible for your expectations. And he's right, that's annoying. Okay. Diva down. It says, hey, look out, but I don't think you could handle me. And it says, the same man who decided to match me. Okay. Just like, looks like some weird dude, so. But, I don't know. He just thought he could handle it. And then he goes on here and says, laughing my fucking ass off. This is so weird. I had to match to let you know that, but unmatch me. And it says, just quit acting like a brat and let's do a date. I didn't hear you, brat. So, well, he's like, hey. Hey, you look okay. Oh, okay, well. I guess, oh, okay, I see it is. So, same man who decided to match me. So, he writes about him saying he looks okay, but he couldn't handle him. And then it shows the guy that couldn't handle anybody, but, well. Weird, weird, weird. Number 14, I wonder why he's single, and says, you look like you'd be fun to toss around after some drinks. Wow. And she writes, not appropriate. Laughing out loud, it's Tinder. Get over yourself, you vapid whore. All right, well, yeah, I guess they mean you just you fuck them because, you know, they're on Tinder. Number 15, 67ing. At a time like this, and it says, hi, I'm sorry I keep texting you, but I promise this is the last one I'll send. My mom's funeral is tomorrow, and I would love to have you there. I recognize that this is the last minute, and you might not think it's appropriate for you to come, or that you probably have work, which I completely understand. I would just love to have your support and thought I'd reach out to you just in case. And it goes on, it says up, but thanks for your support. We made a $67 Canadian dollar donation dedicated to blank. Send personalization card. Make another donation. And it goes on here. It says, I hope it's not respectful that I donated $67, but I thought it might make you giggle. I mean, no, okay. 67 at a time like this. Yeah, okay, so he's saying a 67 stupid joke, which was dumb. But he sent $67 for his mom that died. Wow. Yeah, it's going to make me feel much better. I'm like, hey, my mom died, but this guy said 67. What happened to hello, how are you? And shows the person, signals, and says, are the rainbows in the corner just your beautiful aura? Also, and I'm sorry to be blunt, but are you autistic? Oh, man, well, he's autistic. That's my why, you know, this is right there, heart, match with. And situationship final boss. One person writes, I don't really want to be intimate or do anything like that tonight. It's okay, I've had a really rough day, and I kind of just want to relax and hang out. The person writes back. The other person says, I might just go hang out with someone else then. Sorry. And says, okay, I'm sorry. Have fun. And then it goes back. The other person wrote, just let me know when you actually want to do something that's not playing boyfriend and girlfriend. You know, he wants to play boyfriend and girlfriend. You don't want a real one. No. Number 18. Last one here, it's got like a picture and a bunch of other things you write on there. Said that one time we agreed to get each other's initials tattooed, and I went first.

Well, that says Más Vida, One More Life. I don't know if that's his initials, that L or whatever it is on there. And it says next, it says, didn't have time to do the C, so do it next time. Huh. I guess that they, his name was LC. I mean, it's weird. That one time we agreed to get each other's initials tattooed, and I went first. Why would you do that? I mean, shit. Yeah, that's just odd. I mean, people are very odd about things. All right. Well, that's a lot of weird stuff. I mean, I guess a lot of weird things people did, when they're on writing each other messages. A little hard to understand because, it to me sometimes it got a little complex. I was like, well, who's the weird guy and who's the, but you have to read through the whole thing and eventually you get there and you're like, oh, okay, this person's nuts. All right, well, that's about it. That's Unexplained Love, it's Unexplained Radio Network, unexplainedradio.com. I am exhausted. It's been a long day. And it's 1:12 in the morning here in the Great Republic of Texas, here in Garland, broadcasting live. But we are about to close down the wild card line. 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And as always, you can go into the chat room and chat with the chatters. They will be there 24 hours, 7 days a week. You're good. All right. With that, I'm out of here, folks. It's been a long day, and yeah, I got to write a bunch of people and tell them how much they suck for breaking up with me on dates, and how badass I am for taking them to Sonic, and all kinds of stuff. But man, until next week, we'll be back. This was Unexplained Love on the Unexplained Radio Network, and everybody there. Go out, find somebody, and tell them how much you think they suck. We'll see you later.

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All right, we are here live with you on Blue Nights, coming to you from Garland, the great Republic of Texas. This is the 19th day of March. Started a little late, but we're still here. A lot of allergies this time of year. But anyway, yeah, we just got a lot of things going on. St. Patrick's Day just wrapped up. Everything else is going around, you know, just getting everything set for this year. I mean, it seems like it's been going by so fast. But got a lot of things to talk about tonight. A lot of weird stuff's been happening. Got some time travelers. You got UFOs. We've got doomsday preppers. Bob Barker. Everybody. Everything you can think of. It's all in there. And we're just here, just doing it live as we can, as we always do on Blue Nights. And also, you can join us in the chat room, unexplainedradio.com, Unexplained Radio Network. And you go there to the chat room, you chat with the chatters. Wild card line is open. The wild card line is 469-893-0054. 469-893-0054. International callers plus 1-469-893-0054. For the wild card line, it'll be open all the way through to tonight's episode of Blue Nights and all the way through Unexplained Love coming on after this, going late in the midnight hour for you guys. All right, so let's see what we got. Let's start with Bob Barker. Okay, now, if you're wondering what's happened to Bob Barker and you hadn't heard a lot of news about him, well, he's dead. He's been dead for a while now. That's pretty much the reason why you hadn't heard much out of him. He spends most of his time in his, tomb and in his grave. He likes that place. He doesn't get out of there very often. Not that I've heard of, but, there is some stuff going on. The dark secrets behind legendary The Price is Right host Bob Barker have been exposed. The host, who died at 99 in 2023, I want to say Bob Barker was from, like, Nebraska or Kansas originally. And he had, I don't remember if he was part Lakota or not. But anyway, but that's beyond the point. We're going to talk about some nasty stuff. All right, so, has been accused of creating a toxic workplace in a new e-docuseries, The Dirty Rotten Scandals. Oh, it's a scoundrel. In which Barker's beauties, Holly Hallstrom, Kathleen Bradley, and Claudia Jordan, a spill on the long-running show. Okay. E's new Doctor series spotlights Barker in a two-part episode and delves into the secret of his sordid past. Well, I know that he was sued by one of the Barker's beauties a few years ago. I mean, it wasn't that long ago. It was like about, 10, 15 years ago. But other than that, I really don't know anything else, but let's see what it is. At first, they attempted to hide the... Okay, whoa. All right, let's go back here for a second. One of the biggest scandals on the show where Bob Barker hosted from the 1970s till the early 2000s centered on an affair between Barker and model Diane Parkinson. At first, they attempted to hide the illicit affair, but it quickly became obvious, especially as the pair would regularly have dressing room sex during film breaks. That's good for him. I mean, you kind of think, he was up there in age. He's probably in his 70s and stuff, and he's still plowing away. And you got to think, well, say if 1970, let's think about that. He was probably in 2024. He'd been about 50 years old. So, I mean, he's still got the old pecker working there. The Barker pecker. Barker died in 2023 at 99, but the dark chapters of his story are only now coming to light. The models on the show, known as the Barker's Beauties, say their atmosphere behind the scenes grew so toxic it became unbearable. Holly Hallstrom, Kathleen Bradley, and Claudia Jordan appear in the docuseries, offering gritty details. In an interview with People, Hallstrom said, "I first realized long before the rest of the set knew that Diane and Bob were having sex." My thing is, it's like, okay, so they're having sex. What's your problem, It's like, deal with it. I mean, he wants to have sex with her, she wants to have sex. He's really, I gotta say, like, okay, yeah, he was the guy that hosted the show. And I guess he did have some leeway over him because that's kind of like, sexual harassment and everything. But
He wasn't their direct boss. I mean, I really doubt they said, Bob, you got two responsibilities here. All right, number one, you host the damn show. Number two, you're in charge of Barker's Beauty. So if you got to fire one of those women, you just fire them. I mean, I don't know. Anyway, actually, nowadays, the new Price is Right, I think they only have two. They have a woman that does thing, whatever, not the Barker's Beauties, but whatever the hell they're called now. I mean, it's old, God, what's his name? I can't think of his name right now. Dana Carvey. So Carvey's Carvers, I guess, consist of a guy and a woman. So there's only like two of them now. It's like back then they used to have three or four. Whatever. But I was really kind of surprised because Bob also had a girlfriend. Wow. I mean, as time went on, people were noticing. She would go downstairs during the breaks and go into the dressing room, and that's when the hanky panky was going on. Hollister and Toe, the magazine. The next thing you know, I get a call from Bob's girlfriend discussing Diane's relationship with celebrities, including black men. Okay. So Diane is the one that Bob is plowing. Okay. Let me see what Diane looks like. They have a picture of her here. Bradley, the first black model on the cast. She's known from the early filming. Yes. Okay. Yes. I thought that. So what is Diane's last name again? I forget now. Diane and Bob. Okay. Yeah. I better get back to the top. So I forget the last name. Because I don't think they're gonna be that important. Kathleen Bradley was one of them. And I don't know if Diane is even mentioned in this stuff because she didn't talk about anything. I guess they're just talking bad stuff about her behind her back. Yes, became obvious, especially Diane Parkinson. Yeah, Parkinson's disease. Okay, so it shows the models Barker's Beauties. The atmosphere girl, someone bearable. Where is Parker? It's Parkinson her. Oh, there she is, yeah. She's not bad looking. She's a skinny girl, got some big boobies. I mean, this is back then. I don't know what she looks like now. She could be dead for all I know. But again, it puts on here, it says, so she was having sex with, I guess, relationships. She was just basically being promiscuous, I guess. I don't know why they bring up including black men. I mean, it's like saying, hey, that's sex with celebrities, and it's almost like saying, and bestiality. I mean, like, or something like that, just throwing something from left field. Why do you quantify it like that? And including black, what does it matter? I'd be like, hey, I want to tell you, she's had a lot of sex with celebrities and some goats. I mean, it's not the odd man out. That's what I mean to say with that. I'm not trying to compare black guys to goats or bestiality or anything like that. I'm just trying to say that when you think about it, she's over here talking about, hey, celebrities and black guys. I'm like, huh? That's kind of like, well, I mean, she's banging a lot of people. She's banging a lot of people. What do I care if they're black or not? And anyway, that's not my problem. Plus, I mean, I don't know. I just think that's a weird statement. Anyway, never mind. She said, oh my gosh, Bob has no idea that he's had sex with a woman who has sex with black men. Bob has always said that black men are the most diseased people on earth. Wow. Okay, so I guess that's what. Well, I mean, if you're gonna look, Bob, you need. Okay, Bob's dead, but like this is an example and something Bob needs to learn. If it's easy, it's probably easy for other people. You know what I'm saying? Nothing in life that's easy is going to not come without consequences. So if she's really easy to bang, you're probably not the only one that knows that. So don't go over there and think that, oh, well, because she banging you and it's easy to get laid through her, that she's not banging other people. I mean, that's just, hey, it is what it is. Parkinson would eventually go to file a lawsuit against Barker for sexual harassment, though she later the suit dropped the suit. See, that's exactly what I'm saying. So, like, basically, poor old Bob. I mean, Bob, in one way, Bob was just basically saying, hey, look, if you want to be used, I'm going to use you. And she probably got some benefits out of it, being able to stay on the show up late. I don't know what the hell. I'm not going to assume, but she could have had a lot of benefits from that. But meanwhile, like, she really probably didn't want to bang Bob. She just banged Bob because, it sounds funny, bang Bob.
She wanted to bang Bob because he was, the host and everything else, and she thought she was getting some benefits out of it, I guess. But then the funny thing is, she turns around years later, and when there's no more benefits to be had, and Bob's not on the show anymore, she immediately says it's sexual harassment. And I gotta say this, let me tell you this. Once you engage in sex with somebody multiple times over a course of many years, forget about sexual harassment. I mean, one thing to say, yeah, I get like you could probably say, like, well, I couldn't stay on the job because, he would fire me if I didn't have sex with him. It really kind of falls flat when nobody else is saying that, just you are saying it. It would have been different if he would say, hey, look, on May 30th, 1979, Bob called me in his office and said, hey, look, I'm going to get rid of you unless you want to have sex. And she said, no way, I'm quitting. And if that happened, well, then, yeah, you got a case. But I mean, it's just these things. It's kind of like Biff one time said about the Harvey Weinstein stuff. All we hear about is from the successful actresses that got jobs through Harvey Weinstein, or Weinstein, excuse me, Weinstein. It's Weinstein. So, Weinstein. Anyway, they got jobs through Harvey because they had sex with them or they did something like that. So, but what about all the women that said no and they didn't get the role? I mean, instead, we're hearing basically Biff's interpretation was this. The women that were good women that basically said, I am not going to have sex with you to get a role, no matter what. Those women not only did not get the role, but they didn't get, like, that was it. It was over. So then their career was dead. But the women we're talking to are the ones that just, said, yeah, I'll have sex with you. And then they're like, oh man, he made me have sex with them. And now they regret it. I'm like, if it wasn't for women like you that gave in to these guys, then women that were normal women that basically said, hey, look, I'm not gonna have sex with you, they would have had to eventually get roles. So you weren't really helping the problem of Harvey Weinstein. You were exacerbating it. Now, I'm not gonna try to victim blame here, but I mean, it's very hard to say you're the victim when you know that, hey, look, if I don't have this role, if I don't have sex with him, I'm not gonna get this role. But every other girl that doesn't want to have sex with them is not going to get this role either. So let's just have sex with them. I don't know. Like, after a while, and I know it's still sexual harassment, but after a while, that is probably the biggest reason why the industry was so screwed up for so many years. I mean, not just Weinstein, but even years before that. It seems like women after, like all these women that were like starlets or whatever back in the 30s, 40s, and everything. If you were a good actress and you showed up, well, they say actor now, but just get best supporting actress. And I've always said, well, why don't they just get rid of it and just make the best actor then if they were all actors? But anyway, the hell with it. You're a good actress, let's say. And you show up and you're like, hey, look, I've done this, I've done this, I've done this. And they're like, yeah, you're very qualified, but let's see the goods, honey. And you're like, hell no, screw you bastard. And you get out of there. Now you don't get the job. But back then, like somebody else would just show up, like, yeah, I don't have much of a resume, but check these out. And she shows her boobs off to the guy and says, that's what I need to see, baby. And then he goes from there. Well, then, and those are a lot of the women that were like famous in the 1930s and 40s and 50s. They were famous because they were who they were banging. It wasn't like music. Music was a little bit different. You ever watch the movie, and I'm going way off tangent here, but like the movie, Coal Miner's Daughter. They have that one part in there where the Patsy Cline character tells Loretta Lynn and says, like, hey, all the girls around here want to know like who you're sleeping with to get to the top. And then she says, who's saying that? And then she says, all the girls that slept with everybody didn't get anywhere. And so, like, in music, you at least had to be talented. But with acting is always one of those things where if you can kind of do the job and you're laying people, then you would have got in the 1930s or 40s or 50s. But to continue this into the 90s, yeah, like I feel more sorry for the girls that didn't even get the job because they said, no, I'm not going to have sex with you, than girls that said, yeah, I'll have sex with you so I can get a job. But we don't hear from them. We don't hear from them. Sorry, I had to drink during this. This has been such a bad allergy week, and tomorrow's supposed to be extreme allergies. There's been dust and dander just blowing in, and it has made me complain. Incredibly dried out. I mean, I've been taking Benadryl and all this other stuff. But anyway, let's see what Bob's up to with this Wang.
All right. After Hallstrom refused to testify in court for Barker and his lawyers, not wanting to commit perjury, she was warned that her weight was becoming a problem. She also had addressed it and eventually lost camera time. Okay, so I guess this lawsuit didn't start 15 years ago, as I thought. I think it started when the production was on. And so then Hallstrom didn't want to help out Bob. So then they were like, hey, look, you're getting a little fat. You know, you may want to, you know, lose some of the weight or, you know, whatever. This is when I think they got rid of her and they brought in the other girl. The one I say the first black model on the cast. She was really cute, too. And so I think that's one of the things. They didn't bring a guy in. They didn't do the, like the Carvey's Carvers or whatever the deal. But like the new ones. But they did bring in somebody different. They mixed it up a bit. Next thing you know, my lawyers called and said, Bob Barker just filed a lawsuit against you for defamation. And after that, no one spoke to me. Hallstrom was forced into early retirement and ended up living out of her car. So I lost everything. I was totally broke and living out of my car. I couldn't afford to stay in the lawsuit, in this lawsuit, and I would have to settle. I was not going to do that, and she explained to people. She would go on to sue Barker for 5 years later for malicious prosecution. Let me see here. Where's Hallstrom? Okay, Bradley, first, I don't know what Hallstrom looks like. There's probably a picture of her somewhere, but I'm trying to remember, but anyway. So, this is Bob Barker, who passed away 2023, doesn't show Hallstrom. All right, well, anyway, let's get on with it. Bradley, the first black model on the cast, said she knew from early on that there were mixed feelings about her joining the show. It was not a good feeling, and one of the members of the production team brought to my attention that inside a production meeting, when models weren't in there, they used the N-word, Bradley revealed to the Entertainment Mag. Jordan would later go on, would later join the cast and shared her own stories about the producer who used the reverse Oreo. Okay. A story about a producer who used the reverse Oreo. Well, what? Jordan would later, this is weird. Jordan would later go join the cast and shared her own story about a producer who used the reverse Oreo. Said, hey, he said, Claudia, you get in the middle of the two. Oh, okay. I was like wondering, I was like, well, reverse Oreo, like back in the 90s, reverse Oreo was a guy that was white that acted black sometimes. That's what you would say. I don't know about today, you know, it's not really, I mean, you know, I don't know what the lingo is, but I know that. So they said here, this is what it says. He said, Claudia, you get in the middle of the two white models or tell me I'm the ass model because stereotypical black women have a larger behind. And I guess that's why he wanted to grab and feel it. Okay. The show reportedly allowed only two black contestants at a time. They would have a letter B written on the card. It was pretty sad. A black contestant may try to hug Bob Barker, and he kind of shrink away from them. I got to check that out. Like, you got to watch, like, some of the old tapes and see. Because they still have the old shows, like, on some of these networks and stuff. Just to see if Bob Barker shrugs away from black women. Because mainly it was women on there. I got to say, it's like, and plus the people that hugged Bob are always women, so. Anyway, Parkinson and Hallstrom weren't the only ones to take legal action. Bradley and other models also sued Barker. Bradley revealed eventually the truth came out why all six of us were fired. Man, there's a lot of them on time. We all refused to lie to save Barker's ass. Huh. Yeah. I don't know. I mean, it's a weird story. It's kind of weird. I mean, it doesn't seem... I don't know about, like, the reverse Oreo thing being Bob's fault. I mean, because it's really kind of like somebody else had said that. And if people are saying, like, the N-word around it, they didn't really say Bob was saying that. They just, I mean, again, like, I'm not saying, like, everything went great for Bob. I mean, but, you know, like, he was doing everything perfect. But, you know, I mean, it's probably the toxic environment in the whole thing. Oh, well, that's it. That's Bob. Okay, and then there's Bob. All right, so let's move on. Got a lot of weird stuff to come up with this.
Let's go through some of these weird stories. I'm going to kind of recap this one here. So there's Californians strap on body cams to help AI bots behave more like humans, like getting paid for breathing. So they're teaching robots the ropes. Angelinos in need of a quick buck are signing up for a futuristic side hustle where humans get paid to help artificial intelligence understand the art of everyday movements. Call it poaching coaching. You know, I gotta say, like, if you ever see that little line, like there's like a dash between words, AI loves using that. Gemini loves using that. And every time I see that now, I always think that it's, I always take them out. Like, if I want to write something from, and I want AI to go over it for clarity and grammar, like I always tell it, I always take it out because I'm always like, man, you know, I don't want people to think that this was AI, but I see it in this story. And it kind of makes me think maybe people are just using AI to write some of these stories. Like they're giving it the information and going there. Anyway, as advancements in AI technologies continue to encroach on human experience, from outpacing us at work to co-parenting our kids, natural-born people are in danger of becoming totally replaceable with every passing moment. But that can't happen without our help, apparently. And now, cash-strapped Californians, hungry for the extra income, are reportedly schooling the system on how TOS, TOS, or how-tos of mankind, I guess. Yeah, all right. Install Work, a San Francisco-based company that dubs itself Flexible Labor Market, is behind the push, willing subjects wear headbands with phone mounts on which they're able to secure cellular devices or cameras and record themselves doing housework and other menial tasks. The data is then used on how to train AI to act. I need to do chores anyway, Salvador Arciga, a part-time bot tutor, told Los Angeles Times. Now I get the chance to get paid to do it. Now there's actually something. It was funny. There was this restaurant out of San Jose, California, and I'm not gonna read that story, but they had a robot that was supposed to be like a dancing robot, and he wore this apron that said "I'm good," and he's dancing, but he wasn't good. He was bad, and he started hitting stuff and everything, and like he was hitting plates and everything, and they had to try to stop him. They didn't know where the off button was. So yeah, you can look at that. It's kind of freaking out, the dancing robot of San Jose. And so yes, they had to stop that little bastard. So maybe this way in the future, you know, if they film you doing stuff, you'll actually know how to dance. I don't know. The Piece of Cake post pays up to $80 for 2 hours of footage. InstaWork connects workers to jobs being created in physical AI economy, including roles that help train, deploy, and maintain robots. InstaWork founder and CEO Sameer Magani told the Post these positions pay as much as $40 plus an hour, though the InstaWork app and more importantly, help our workers. I think this thing jumped on me for a second. Build real technical skills and earn certifications through InstaWork. Required expertise varies based on the needs of our partners who tap into our geographically diverse marketplace and make up more than 10 million workers globally. Wow. AI platforms like ChatGPT and Claude, I didn't hear of Claude, have harvested a great deal of intel from the internet in the wake of its recent boom. But in order to fully grasp the habits of mortals, an effort towards mass producing physical AI systems, such as humanoid robots, tech companies worldwide are scrambling to get the first person information from people of all ages. So, from the arm farms in India, which pay engineers to strap GoPros to foreheads as they fold laundry and pack boxes, to training centers in China where individuals teach human operations to AI through virtual reality headsets. There seems to be no limit to the madness, but the feverish hype around bettering bots makes sense, and the global humanoid market is expected to reach $38 million by 2035. Okay, 30, why does it say 38 million? You mean 38 billion? Because 38 million sounds very low. I don't know, that's probably a mistake. Scale AI, backed by Meta, has gathered 100,000 hours of footage for robotics,
while its competitor Micro One employs around the global schools around the globe to record themselves doing household duties. For install works, such as Arcega, install workers, filming and the narrating their home keeps the process for pay as a snap. So basically it says, you know, like Arcega enables do not disturb on his phone, mounts at his head, and hits the big red record button. Bilingual breadwinner describes each day of daily task in either English or Spanish while capturing the moment between 2 to 5 minutes. Huh, weird. So, there you go. Yeah, I guess you can make money doing that. We're making money off something that we do every single day. This other person told the Times, he and Samara have already pocketed $1,200. That's like getting paid for breathing. Well, one day AI will take out the breathing from you. It doesn't really need the humans. You know, humans kind of get in the way. All right. So, I don't know about that. I like the way AI is right now because, you know, it's enough, but it's going to pass a point where, you know, I don't know. Like, all somebody has to do is film themselves killing somebody else, and the AI is like, yeah, kill all the humans. All right. Weird but true here. Is President Trump a time traveler? Century-old sketches spark new conspiracy theories. Okay. More over science fiction, the internet thinks Donald Trump might have cracked the time travel. Okay. A discovered trove of 100-year-old sketches from Prussian-born artist Charles Delchow could hold the clues for the former president and his youngest son, Barron. When I say former president. Okay, whatever. I'm thinking they're writing this stuff with AI now. There's a very big difference between last week and this week. It's really kind of noticeable. And his youngest son, Barron, could be hoping, hopping through the decades, observers suggest. Delchow, who died in 1923, was obsessed by Eros, bizarre flying machines that look like part balloon, part airplane, part steampunk fantasy. Conspiracy buffs are zooming in on the word Trump, scrawled across some of the drawings. Add to that a blonde doodle person steering a craft labeled 45, and theorists in tinfoil hats are picking the melting, practically melting. There are the books. Okay, I guess there's some books here too. As previously reported in the Post, in the 1890s, Ingersoll Lockwood penned tales featuring a boy named Barron Trump who lived in lavish Castle Trump and traveled through the weirdest adventures guided by a wise mentor, Don. Well, first off, okay, could it be that it was a Barron that was named Trump and it was a little boy? But the other thing is, Don is like, I mean, like in España, like, you know, or anywhere, you know, like, you know, sometimes you say Don Juan or something like that, you know, that means, you know, it's usually for an elder or somebody that's important or genial or something like that, you know, like, yeah, but I mean, like, so it's not like a common word, but it's not, it's definitely not a name. I mean, you know, it's just like, you know, I mean, like me, like Don Nicolás, you know, there you go. So, fans of the theory say the uncanny similarities to Barron Trump are too strange to ignore. In the last president, Lockwood imagined a chaotic... In the last president? I don't know. Lockwood imagined a chaotic New York vote and Fifth Avenue riots. Yes, really. And I don't know. It's just hyphenates in the last president, but I don't know. The author's tale, President Bryan picks a Pence for his cabinet, just like Trump. So there's a president in this thing? It's called The Last President? Bryan picks a Pence for his cabinet, just like Trump did for VP Mike Pence. I don't really, I see like the, I don't see the guy driving it as like really being, looking like Trump or anything. I don't know. Anyway. Even the family's own words have become ammunition for theories. The commander-in-chief has repeatedly said, I know things that other people don't know, sparking endless debate online. Well, I mean, he also says everything he does is the greatest. I don't know either, but...
But not everyone's buying into the chatter. Asked about the theory, the Commander-in-Chief's 18-year-old Erevan-loving granddaughter, Kai Trump, was unequivocal. I don't want to go down these rabbit holes. Okay. The story gets spicier with Delshaus Image anti-gravity-fueled dubbed NB gas, or SOOP, which powered its flying machines. UFO enthusiasts already pointing out it sounds a lot like the government calls unidentified anomalous phenomena tech Trump has promised to reveal in the public. And of course, the internet loves to think of everything in real life. So, Baron Trump's marvelous underground journey. Okay. But I don't know about him going underground. Never heard him going underground, like Baron Trump or anything. As per the New Yorker, Donald Trump's uncle, MIT professor John G. Trump, once reviewed Nikola Tesla's papers, whose conspiracy theorists claim could have included secret time travel tech. Toss in a few centuries-old paintings and gargoyles that apparently resemble the former president. Voila, instant viral fodder. Whether it's an actual time traveler or just another case of humans connecting dots, that probably shouldn't be connected. One thing's certain, the Trump family continued to inspire theories that would make even Doc Brown from Back to the Future raise an eyebrow. Well, that's, I don't know, it's weird, but I'm not like saying, you know, I mean, there's stuff that's been pulled out of context a lot of time, like, you know, a wise person or something like that. Yeah, you could say they're a Don Well, you know, like a, their Don is like their gift and everything. I guess they could be using, I don't know if other countries do that, like the Don stuff. I mean, you know, like I know in España they do it, like, so probably Portugal as well. So Portuguese and Espanol, they would use it. But I mean, it could be just something taken like that. Sometimes, like in the past, they would just take words from some other language, and they said, well, that sounds neat, so let's just use that. And then later on, you, if you know the language, then it's kind of, it's odd. So I don't know. That's a weird one. All right. Who knows? Maybe he is a time traveler. But the problem is, it seems like if he knows a lot about his past, then, I mean, he should be from the future, you know, trying to figure out stuff that way, not the past. The past ain't going to help you with the future. So, All right. Eerie trio of UFOs spotted chasing each other over New York City video. All right, let's see what we got here. That's pretty weird. Like, I'm just watching this right now. They have a video of Roll for Refresh, like Swisher Sweets. Like, you could, I don't know what that, I never seen, like, I haven't really seen a cigar or cigarette video or anything like that, or any tobacco video online or on the TV. Well, online ever, but on TV, like in the last 40 years or something, like 30 years. That was weird. That just came up too. All right. Eerie trio of UFOs spotted chasing each other in New York City. Let's see what it is. Well, dots odd. Even for New York City, a trio of mysterious luminous dots was recently spotted hovering over Gotham, triggering a fresh wave of conspiracy theories and suspicions. I came out of my house in Corona, Queens, and looked up for what I thought was a shooting star, but then two more joined it, Charlie Correa's captioned in the 18-second Reddit clip. They looked to be chasing each other around before I could record this. So it shows some dots on here. I'm not 100% sure if that's anything in particular. It just, they look like little dots. So, Happy Habitat, the end of the chat room. Hey, Happy. Just wanted to say hi to somebody that was there. Okay. Yeah, they look kind of odd, but yeah, I don't know if they're anything major. Visuals of the spectacle show the orbs traveling in erratic unison and mostly triangular formations across the night sky. I mean, like, I guess I gotta see the video of it. I mean, all I see is the pictures, and it doesn't really, you know, do much for me. I have a drone, and either it emits a green or red blinking light or no lights when recording, Correa
explained beneath the vivid time stamping in it on March 8th at 8:30 p.m. Government drones, UFOs, or maybe a few aliens wanted to see New York City's sights. Okay. Representatives for the Federal Aviation Administration exclusively told the Post the agency documents unidentified aerial phenomenon, UAP, sightings whenever a pilot reports one to the air traffic control facility. If supporting information, such as radar data, corroborates the report, the FAA shares it with the UAP task force. The authorities declined to comment specifically on the Reddit footage. Multiple U.S. government agencies have individual programs or processes to study and document UAP. However, the agencies also work collaboratively on the topic, continued the spokesperson. The Department of War, it always gets me when I say Department of War, anyway. All Domain Anomaly Resolution Office serves as a centralized clearinghouse for the UAP reporting impacting national security or safety. All right. Still, social media sleuths did the best to guess the origin of those little shiny dots. Wondering aloud about the oddities, might have been birds, planes, mischievous celestial bodies, maybe birds. The luminosity is coming from the exterior sources and the ground, Reddit suggestion. Others blamed it on Korea's proximity to heavy traffic, but the Queens resident quickly quashed that notion, writing, LaGuardia Airport is probably 1 mile north from where I live, so it'd be weird to not catch an FAA call or something. Rather than a flock of winged animals, wayward aircraft, or Big Apple curious aliens, one jokester wrote, nah, those are just stars playing tag. Okay. But the UFO sightings aren't exactly a laughing matter. A troubling 66 of the freakish misfits were spotted zipping through the heavens above New York during the first half of 2025, according to data. And a commercial flight had a near-miss encounter with an unknown cylindrical object while traveling over the Atlantic Ocean just off the coast of the Empire State in 2024. Following the incident, the Pentagon's All Domain Anomaly Resolution Office, AARO, was forced to release a statement assuring spooked Earthlings that their safety. It is important to underscore that, to date, reps from the office wrote in a report AARO had discovered no evidence of extraterrestrial beings, activity, or technology. But that doesn't mean it's not there. That's kind of odd. I don't know. It could be a thousand different things. I mean, I have to watch the video over it, but pretty interesting. Okay, I was looking around this one thing here that this other story, but let me go on to this one. All right, humanoid robot detained by cops after terrorizing elderly woman on the street. Now, I've heard this story the other week. And, is that the woman? I never got to see the pictures from this. She doesn't look like an elderly woman. I mean, this picture is kind of hard to tell, but, you know, whatever. It was Android Arrest. A humanoid robot has been detained by cops for terrorizing an elderly woman on a Chinese street. And the surreal incident occurred last week in the city of Macau. Which startled a 70-year-old, ending up in the hospital following her encounter with a 4-foot-4-inch bot. Let's see. You're making my heart race, the woman raged in Cantonese, per a report in the Macau Post. You've got plenty to do, so what's the point of messing around with this? Are you freaking crazy? According to the publication, the woman was walking along the street looking at her cell phone when she realized something was falling close behind her. Startled, she turned to find the robot. In the video footage, the robot was seen raising both arms as he was scolded by the woman. Video subsequently shows two police officers taking the robot off the street. The Macau Post reports that there was no physical contact between the woman and the robot. However, she was taken to the hospital where she was examined and released. There's something about this, too. I want to say that I had heard from other people. I didn't get to see the video on it yet. But the thing is that the video
doesn't really do it justice, but she kind of stops in front of the robot, making the robot not be able to pass. And so he raises his arms up, and he's like, "What the hell, man? Get out of my way!" But it is funny, like they have to walk the robot off, like the police are. I think she was the problem because the robot was just trying to follow, like just go down that street, and then she got in the way, and he's like, "Hey, get out of my way!" The robot reportedly belongs to an education center in Macau and was conducting promotional activities in the area. The android was being operated remotely by a 50-year-old man who told police he was testing the robot to further improve its operations. He was subsequently warned by authorities to be more mindful of endangering or frightening pedestrians. Footage of the incident went viral, prompting amusing responses from pundits. "Looks like the robot needs a lawyer or some basic rights," one quipped. "And you're going to jail, pal." It's kind of funny. He does a little walk with the police and stuff. It's pretty neat. But I don't know. That one woman didn't look like she was 70. So, I mean, from that photo, didn't. Let's see. What else do we have? There's been some brain reports going on, but I wanted to. Okay, let me get on this one and I'll get on this prepper one just in case we start running out of time. Severe glitter illness once spoofed by The Onion is actually a reality. Okay, so not all that glitters is gold. Actually, the stuff lining the bottom of your craft drawer is likely bronze and potentially deadly. Considering how difficult it is to clean glitter out of a rug, it's no stretch to the imag and imag to imagine. Oh, I thought they were going to say imag or something, like some dumb kind of kitschy word. It's no stretch to imagine the challenge of removing it from your lungs, but that's exactly the kind of task group of doctors in Argentina was faced with when a 3-year-old arrived at the hospital with respiratory distress, alerted consciousness, and alerted consciousness. Okay. According to the case report published by the medical journal about the poisonings, while a family member was decorating an ornament, the unidentified girl accidentally inhaled a large amount of glitter dust. It also got on her skin and in her eyes, and she ingested some. The respiratory distress and coughing she experienced were just the beginning. Also, vomiting, suffering abdominal pain, and parts of her skin started to turn blue. All in all, the girl developed a pretty severe subcutaneous emphysema. Wow. A rare condition stemming from air trapped under the skin and a pneumothorax on the right side of her lung, caused by air leaking in the space between the lung and the chest wall. Okay. I didn't know that could happen, but all right. Doctors treated her with antibiotics and oxygen therapy to stabilize her. And she also needed mechanical ventilation for the next 7 days. She was finally discharged from the hospital at a week later. Satirical newspaper The Onion gave us a preview of the severe complications of 2005 when it published a tongue-in-cheek article about the epidemic of glitter lung affecting the art teacher community. The fictional story centers on the plight of adults who are serially exposed to the crafting material, suggesting that glitter particles stay in the air in large enough quantities to do long-term damage to the organs, much like black lung in miners. That's kind of funny. The Onion article is entirely prophetic. Dangerous toxicity takes a lot more than passive exposure to glitter, and those most at risk are young children, not adults. Turns out that most glitter is made for crushed-up bronze and alloy copper and tin. Combined with zinc or stearin used to as a binding agent. Okay. It's severely toxic substance, the doctor said, that can be fatal if ingested by children. The funny thing is that glitter is so easy to get and use, and children use it all the time. Like it just, I remember as a kid, like you'd actually spill it out and get the damn carpet or whatever. But the thing is that, like they're saying, but they've made this thing where, like, so hearing aid batteries used to be like, they would give a little packet, and you just open it up, and that's about it. Well, they said that there are some children that ingested it, but I'm like, a lot of people that use hearing aids don't really have children, so I don't know what the hell's going on. And plus, if your children are ingesting hearing aid batteries, I think you have a lot more problem than them ingesting hearing aid batteries. You're just a bad parent or grandparent.
So they've made it so that the batteries are almost impossible to get out of the package now. And I'm like thinking to myself, guys that are like in their 70s or 80s or 90s even, that have severe arthritis, there's no way they can open these packages, and they don't even have children. So why is that, an important issue? I mean, it should be something that, kind of like they made with the bottles, like the old medicine bottles here in the U.S. At first, like they would, just basically open normally and children get the medicine. So they said, okay, let's make a little childproof lock on it. And they said, okay, well, we can make a childproof lock. And if you turn, they made with the bottles, like the old medicine bottles here in the U.S. At first, like they would, just basically open normally and children get the medicine. So they said, okay, let's make a little child.

2 to 2.5 minutes to just get one of them out. And that's if you don't use if that maybe even using scissors. So I just don't know what older people have to go through. It seems very stupid that glitter is so easy for children to ingest, but yet these batteries, which most children don't ingest batteries unless, they're completely unsupervised or they're idiots. And yet, those are the hardest things to get into. So anyway. So similar cases reported in 2024 when a 4-year-old tried to eat gold cake dust. It had been labeled non-edible and but also non-toxic. She developed a condition called metal pneumonitis. The plus chronic pulmonary disease was observed in a scan of her lungs 4 months after she was discharged from the hospital. Wow. The FDA, for its part, has warned against using glitter and dust products of decorative cakes and other food items unless the products are specifically manufactured to be edible. So then why is there anything in a cake that's not edible? That just doesn't make any sense to me. And I got some other cases here. A 15-month-old in 2022 was submitted to the hospital with copper poisoning from glitter ingestion. Doctors performed an immediate bronchoscopy and with accompanying bronchoalveolar lavage, sorry about that, a saline solution to wash out the airways, which added the child's quick diagnosis and recovery. Oh, so they got something they can put in your lungs. I didn't know how they actually would clean out your lungs, but I guess that's the way they do it. And in this most recent case, a 3-year-old, the doctors reported that a checkup 3 months after the incident revealed bronchiectasis in both lungs, a condition that can lead to recurrent respiratory infections. The child otherwise presented a relatively stable appearance. Doctors distinguished between ultra fine glitter that she inhaled and larger forms of glitter that generally may cause some coughing but can be absorbed in the bloodstream in the same way. It's for this reason that the case report, the author is calling for regulation of glitter sales, noting that ultra fine stuff is common, found in paints, cosmetics, and craft supplies and shouldn't be available to kids under 14. If the doctors get their way, the craft stores everywhere might start IDing for sparkly do-it-yourselves. I remember like the glitter kits, they had like a little square, but they were kind of big. I mean, they weren't like tiny, tiny, but I mean, big in the sense that a very small thing being big. That's kind of what I'm trying to say. I don't know, man. That's really a crazy setup there. It's just very odd. Let's see. What can we go to? Okay. Let's go to the I'm a prepper. I'm a prepper. You're a prepper. I'm a doomsday prepper. Three things you should do to protect your family from a possible attack on the U.S. Okay. A doomsday prepper says all Americans should prepare for an airstrike amid the country's war with Iran. Yeah, I don't think Iran's got that kind of superiority. I mean, like, you could have a, I mean, their navy's out, but I mean, I don't know about any airstrike. I mean, the only thing they could have done before was have some kind of, strike from a naval vessel. They have no more naval vessels left. Anyway, a doomsday prepper says all Americans should prepare. Okay, yeah, over there. Rowan McKenzie, who refuses to disclose her location, says she stockpiled cash, compiled go bags, and purchased weaponry should a wider war break out. Okay, she's got some weird tattoos on her finger. I don't know. Well, if you look at them, you'll think they're weird too. I don't, anyway. Many Americans are fearing that we provoked our most powerful enemy and put ourselves at risk. She told What's the Jam, every step we take for liberty abroad, a couple of steps back at home is taken. All right. First off, I had a whole show about this on the Daily Worker on how like the United States just wants to control, commerce, and it's about, business and all this other stuff. The big thing is the U.S. views that it's bad enough that you have other world actors that challenge the U.S. for superiority to an extent, sometimes economic, sometimes militaristic. And they figure if China and Russia are big,

They don't need a small old nation effing around with them, especially when it comes to play for business. Now, as far as going a couple steps back at home, I mean, that's neither here nor there. I don't know how, and it's not really seeking liberty abroad. It's about profits. All wars are about profits. Just remember that. Watch the movie The Reds. Good show. Plan for an airstrike and stay hidden at all costs, McKenzie urged. Black out your windows, make your home look desolate. Staying alert is no longer a choice. We're entering a very unstable time. Being prepared is the only thing we can control. McKenzie says it's important to have cash on hand should electric systems go down amid violent conflict. Yeah, you could say that, but I mean, again, it depends. Like, if there was something major to happen, how much value would the cash have? I don't know. You're probably better using the cash to buy things that can be used in trade, but I don't know. I mean, because in case it loses value completely. Because if we were attacked by something, I mean, it would. And plus, the way the American economy is, so much debt spending, there's a chance that you could, there's a chance, slight chance, you can get into hyperinflation. And then, $100 would be worth like 10 cents. So, what the hell's the point of having a couple thousand dollars? You need to know when or if the grid will be out, she stated. It is, if it's your money, is as good as dirt. Wait, if it is, your money is as good as dirt if it's in the bank. Okay. Leave half of what you have in the bank and half the other in cash. Ideally, take out as much as you can survive a week at least, at the very least. Well, the thing is, again, like I say, like inflation would probably take impact because you can't get money from the banks. Or maybe deflation could because you couldn't get money from the banks. I mean, there's a possibility for that too, but still, every time I've heard about people saving cash at home, it's always been a bad story. They either got robbed, or like the one, there was a guy in California that had like $750,000 in his house, and then of course the wildfires got to his house, and guess what happened? He's now $750,000 not as rich. So anyway, McKenzie says she was forced to give up her bunker, which was filled with $423,000 worth of goods due to rising costs in the country. As a result, she's starting over from scratch. Why were you forced to give it up? Doesn't make any sense. I mean, if you have $423,000 worth of goods in there, why didn't you use that $423,000 to secure that house and just pay the house off and then start stocking with the bunker? Because it sounds to me, it's like, man, I couldn't afford my house because it had just a right mortgage, and I spent $423,000 on a bunker. Whatever. All right, that makes my brain hurt. As a result, she's starting over from scratch with a small budget. She put together go bags for her entire family in case of emergency. These bags have water, non-perishable food, and change of clothes, and a phone charger. Wow, you're gonna need a phone charger when the electricity system's down, huh? The prepper professed, "I always have an escape plan for each family member, but that's the super sensitive information, so it remains top secret." Additionally, McKenzie recommends storing at least 72 hours worth of essentials such as medications, weaponry, outside go bags. How do you justify what weaponry is expires in 72 hours? I'm not kind of being serious and joking at the same time, but it's like, if weaponry includes like firearms, how many bullets do you need for a 72-hour period? Is there a set number? Is there a ratio? Who the hell knows? That's very odd. Other tips include investing in gold or silver and going back to storing physical copies of documents rather than relying on technology. Important documents online will mean nothing if the internet goes down. Well, so will your phone charger, but because if the internet goes down, electricity probably went down too. McKenzie said, so make sure you've got a folder containing all important paperwork to protect them and have them on hand if needed. This is the beginning. We must be ready for whatever comes next. I really don't trust somebody that said they spent $423,000 on a bunker and then had to abandon said bunker. It seems like your priorities are completely out of whack. I mean, like I say, you should have had a house that's completely paid for and then start doing your bunker so you wouldn't be in that situation. All right, whatever. I mean, I did, the only time I've ever done prepping for anything was back during
what is that thing called? Like back during Y2K. And that was just, it was kind of just a fun prep thing. And it kind of consisted of MREs and water soluble tablets that could actually, get rid of crap in the water, water packets that could be drank still, all these different little things. You can go down to like an army store or something like that, get stuff like that. Also, some one of those things like shortbread cookies, stuff like the USAID stuff, which I don't even know if USAID does anything anymore. I think it's gone. Anyway, so all right, so let's see. We got a little bit of time left, and so there's some world records that were set. A 4-year-old mini Vietnamese pot-bellied pig, which lives in Sacramento, California, took home the title for most followers on Instagram. The popular pig is famous for starring in videos where he presses his nose to play voice recordings to express his feelings and desire. Oh, so they did the thing where they do the dog trick on this pig. Merlin has over 30 buttons in the house he uses regularly, sparking conversation online about how intelligent, emotional, and human-like pigs can be, given the time, patience, and positive reinforcement. And they're also good to eat. So, yeah, intelligence probably helps them be good eating. All right. Goldfish earns Guinness World Record for driving. Okay. A blub, the Italian fish, took home the title for the greatest distance covered in a motion-sensing vehicle by a goldfish in 1 minute, thanks to his owner, who's an engineer. Thomas de Wolf of the Netherlands crafted a four-wheeled vehicle that holds water in a tank and is directed by the movements of the goldfish, who was able to travel a total of 40 feet and 3.46 inches to break the record. There's a record before this. A four-wheeler is complete with a motion-sensing camera, so when the fish moves to one side of the tank, the car also moves the same direction. Normally, my job is quite monotonous, so I wanted to create something that would entertain people, turning my serious job into something fun. Wolf tells the record book. Now, I look at that from the perspective that, I mean, I don't know, like, so if the fish wants to go forward, what happens when he hits the wall in the front? Does he just keep going forward, or after a while, you would think he doesn't have anywhere else to swim. So, all right, well, whatever. That's the way it is. Let's see. Here's another one. We're almost out of time, guys. So, frozen mouse brains revive from cryo sleep in scientific first. They had actually the other week, there was a story of a part of the human brain that was revived and was able to play the game Doom and beat the game. And that was another story from a couple weeks ago, but this is also weird stuff. Put alien on standby because science may be itching for a tiny step closer to real life. Cryo sleep, sorry. In a breakthrough that sounds ripped from the straight from Ridley Scott flick, researchers in Germany have managed to freeze brain tissue to ultra cold temperatures and bring it back with key signs of life still flickering, including electrical activity linked to learning and memory. Now, we did a story a couple weeks ago on the brain as well that said that even after, remember, there was a story of people dying and coming back, and then they were saying that the near-death experience, or at least them knowing what was going on, like they would say the doctor said, okay, this guy's dead, but they would come back, and he said, I remember all these things from the room and everything. Because they said there's a hypersensitivity your brain goes through at the moments when everything's starting to shut down. And we talked about that before, that he said the brain could be still alive for another 40 minutes or an hour after death, even though there's no heart or anything or lung movement or nothing really. So anyway, it is what it is. The feat detailed a new study published in Journal Proceedings of the National Academy of Sciences suggested that one day scientists may be able to place brain tissue or even entire organs into a deep freeze and then revive them later without wrecking the delicate circuitry that makes them tick, originally reported by Nature.com. This has long been a sticking point. When biological tissue freezes the old-fashioned way, water inside cells crystallize into jagged ice shards. The shred membranes
that shred membranes and sever the microscopic connections between neurons. Okay. The first in the brain, those connections are everything. The infrastructure behind thought, memory, and consciousness. To dodge that icy death spiral, neurologists at the University of Erlangen, Nuremberg, turned to a technique known as vitrification. A rapid cooling method transforms liquid into a glass-like state before ice crystals can form. Okay. Instead of freezing into rigid ice, the tissue becomes something closer to molecular glass. Chemical activity essentially pauses in place. For the test run, the researchers flash froze thin slices of mouse brain tissue containing the hippocampus and the region crucial for learning and memory, plunging them into liquid nitrogen at bone-chilling negative 196 degrees Celsius. The samples were then sat suspended in a glassy deep freeze anywhere between 10 minutes to a week. The real moment of truth came during the thaw. Scientists carefully reheated the tissue at lightning speed while flushing out the chemical antifreeze solution used during freezing, a delicate balance act designed to prevent the cells from swelling, cracking, or bursting. When the revived brain slices were put under a microscope, the team saw something remarkable. The microscope structure linking neurons, synapses, appeared intact. The cell, tiny energy generators, mitochondria, were still humming along. And when researchers nudged neurons with tiny electrical pulses, they fired back. In fact, the brain circuits still showed long-term potential. Potentiation? Okay. A key biological process that strengthens synaptic connections and underpins learning and memory. The results suggested that parts of the brain functional wiring survive the deep freeze. If the brain function is an emergent property of its physical structure, how can we recover it from complete shutdown, said Alexander German, a neurologist at the University of Erlangen, Nuremberg, and a study leads author. Okay. The team also experimented with preserving an entire mouse brain, a far trickier challenge because the brain's protective brain barrier, which blocks large molecules from entering the tissue. By repeatedly cycling chiral protective chemicals through the brain's blood vessels, the researchers were able to distribute the protective compounds more evenly and prevent catastrophic swelling or dehydration. Still, the work remains in the early stages. The revived brain slices once stayed viable for a few hours, a natural limitation once the tissue is removed from a living organism. And the study did not attempt to revive the whole animal or test whether the memories survived in the icy pause. This kind of progress is what gradually turns science fiction into science possibility. Mitchell Young and Cawthari, a mechanical engineer for the studies of chiral biology, told Nature. But he cautioned the practical applications remain a long way off, noting that preserving large organs, let alone the whole body, is still far beyond the capabilities of the study. For now, technology's most realistic payoff may lie in medicine rather than space travel. Okay. So there you go. So it's basically saying, quit focusing on space travel, start focusing on medicine. If scientists can safely pause brain tissue without destroying it, doctors might someday be able to slow or halt damage during severe injury, stroke, or certain diseases, buying precious time for treatment. It could also open the door for long-term storage of organs or transplants, potentially easing chronic shortages. I was immediately thinking about, remember when those cryo labs and say, hey, we'll put your body and store it on ice, you know, kind of thing, or your brain or your head. And that's why I was kind of thinking more in that realm, but I guess there's other capabilities as well. Huh. Very odd stuff. So what do we learn? We learned that Trump is a time traveler. Glitter will kill you. Your brain can be revived. And goldfish know how to drive. And pigs have a lot of followers. And also, preppers can be very stupid.
So we learned all those things today, and some more UFOs, all this different stuff. So I hope you had a good time here on Blue Nights. We are about to head out. We'll be back next week with some more episodes of Blue Nights. It's been a fun episode. We had a lot of fun tonight. Thank you for joining us here in the Great Republic of Texas, Garland. And we will see you guys again next week on some more episodes of Blue Nights. Until then, you have a really great week. And, hey, just don't try to get your brain frozen in the wrong way. Try to get it frozen in the right way, because that's the right way. And if you don't do that, well, you got a lot of problems with the old brain. And also, Trump's a time traveler, so there you go. We'll see you next week on Blue Nights.

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welcome. Tonight, we are going to be talking about Indiana as we go state by state through all of the various hauntings. Now, we're going to start out with the Whispers Estate. Now, this Whispers Estate is really interesting and going on for over 100 years. And according to whisperstate.com and historyofhowstuffworks.com, we're going to be talking about the Whispers Estate in the town of Mitchell in Indiana. It's considered now Indiana's most renowned paranormal hotspots, or at least one of them. Now, depending on who you talk to and according to which record you want to follow, Whispers Estate was built in 1894 or in 1899 or 1901, depending on which source you want to reference. But Dr. John and Jesse Givens purchased the house from the original owners, Dr. George and Sarah White. Dr. John and Jesse Givens reportedly adopted abandoned and orphaned children. One of these children, a 10-year-old girl named Rachel, started a fire in the front parlor, was burned, and died 2 days later in an upstairs bedroom. The stories say you can still hear and sometimes see her running around the house, even today. Now, a 10-month-old infant, Elizabeth, died in the master bedroom of unknown causes. And in fact, there's still the scent of baby powder, and people can hear her cries. Jesse died in that same bedroom after a bout with double pneumonia, and guests sleeping in that room often awake to labored breathing and coughing. Some even report feeling as if someone is sitting on their chest. The most common paranormal activity in this room is the closet doorknob will frequently jiggle for a few moments, stop suddenly, and then the closet door pops open. The maximum reported count for repeatable occurrences has been 5 within a couple of minutes. This, of course, required persons in the room to close the door each time. Now, Dr. Givens was a prominent doctor in town, having his office on the first floor rooms of the house. Given the time period and the medical field, it is likely many patients died there during his practice of around 26 years. Stories of subsequent owners and occupants suggest others have encountered a gentleman in the 50s or 60s range who died in the upstairs bathroom, a young boy who died from falling down the front staircase, and there's been even more. In 2006, the previous owner bought the house after it being vacant for a few years. During its restoration, well, as we know, when you restore something, strange activity started to occur. Activity in the house continued and even increased. Subsequent learning about the whispers, because guests reported hearing disembodied voices in their ears when they were in the building. Now, there are supposedly 4 graves in the backyard, not including to what psychics have called a pit grave, which they say contains amputated limbs, internal organs, aborted fetuses, etc. There is reportedly a portal vortex that runs up through the house from the front parlor into the third floor room or attic. The room in the attic is said to be the heart of the house. Guests that are brave enough to sleep on the third floor report horrible nightmares and sometimes hear something trying to get in the room via the door, again, another doorknob jiggling. Visitors have reported seeing a shadow, which is now called Big Black, an entity which psychics say is not of this world. While most commonly encountered in the doctor's rooms, it has been seen throughout the house. EVP sessions have revealed many entities in the house at any given time. You don't always need recording equipment to hear these disembodied voices because, after all, it's the Whispers Estate. Many young women have reported hearing Dr. Givens whisper in their ears, as well as sometimes grabbing or even groping them. Guests claim to see the beds and couches visibly shake, while others sleeping on beds and couches have reported having them shake violently while they're on them.
The investigators often do rounds throughout the house at different times throughout the night. Sometimes, upon leaving the servants' quarters, just after the last person exits the room, the solid, heavy wooden door slams with an unrestrained force by an unseen presence. There are times when guests notice that pleasant smell of baby powder drift throughout the house, but the scent of a pungent cologne aftershave, cigars and tobacco, rancid meat and cabbage, and dirty medical bandages and more are not uncommon. Guests have reported their recording camcorders being moved by an unseen presence, which is rather disturbing because it disturbs the viewpoint of the intended target. This historic home has long been the subject of countless ghost sightings and unexplained phenomena. Now, because of the tragic deaths, including the fire-related demise and the others, the Whispers estate is said to be haunted by the restless spirits of the former occupants. Visitors have reported a wide range of eerie occurrences, from disembodied voices, which is most common, to the sound of slamming doors, to the apparition of a young girl roaming the halls. Now, according to GhostCityTours.com, Tim Nealon, he goes to a different site and talks about the haunting at the Indiana Central State Hospital. Indiana Central State Hospital operated from 1848 to 1994 with tens of thousands of mentally ill patients over 150 years. During its long history, the hospital witnessed every kind of barbaric treatment the field of psychiatry could devise. We're talking about lobotomies, electric shock therapy, ice baths, and experimental procedures that left the patient permanently damaged or dead. The spirits of those who suffered and died within these walls have never found peace, making Central State one of the most haunted locations in America. At its peak, Central State Hospital hosted 3,000 patients in facilities designed for far fewer, leading to horrific overcrowding and neglect. Thousands of lobotomies were performed between 1940 and 1960, often on patients who showed no improvement from other treatments. An estimated 10,000 patients died at Central State Hospital over its 146 years of operation, many in unmarked graves on the hospital grounds. This is even the weirdest part, though. The hospital's pathology department collected and preserved over 2,000 human brains for research, some of which were only recently discovered. Now, that wouldn't be too bad, except several buildings on the former hospital grounds have been converted into apartments and condominiums, and residents do report regularly paranormal activity. So, this has been one of these places that was considered at the time progressive, with the Kirkbride plan that was said to emphasize fresh air, natural light, and humane treatment for the patients. But that changes with overcrowding, and the idealistic effect grows dim. As Indiana's population grew, so did the number of patients. By the early 1900s, the hospital was desperately overcrowded, with patients actually sleeping on floors and in hallways. The staff, overwhelmed and underpaid, resorted to restraints, isolation, and physical punishment to maintain order. The mid-20th century brought new horrors in the names of medical progress and surgeries. Central State became a center for experimental psychiatric treatments, and that includes shock therapy, electroconvulsive therapy, and, of course, the transorbital lobotomy. Dr. Walter Freeman, the physician most associated with the lobotomy procedure in America, personally visited Central State to train doctors in his technique. So thousands of patients underwent these procedures at Central State. Many died on the operating table or shortly after.
Others survived, but they were left permanently brain damaged, reduced to shuffling, drooling shadows of their former selves. Some were discharged to families who could no longer recognize them. Others remained at Central State until they died, their minds destroyed by the treatment meant to heal them. The conditions only got worse throughout the 20th century. Investigations revealed patients living in filth, physical abuse by the staff, and inadequate medical care. Despite reform efforts, the problems proved to be insurmountable. In 1994, Indiana Central State Hospital finally closed its doors after 146 years of operation. But for the spirits of those who suffered and died there, many times without dignity, it seems the nightmare continues. The most commonly reported paranormal phenomena at Central State Hospital is the sound of screaming. Visitors, security guards, and residents of the converted buildings all report hearing screaming that seems to come from nowhere and everywhere at once. Now, these are not the now and then ordinary screams of fear or pain. Those who have heard it say they're sounds of absolute terror and despair, unimaginable suffering. The sounds seem to echo through walls, rise from floors, and fade into ceilings, and the source is impossible to locate. Some investigators have managed to record these screams. Audio analysis reveals human voices, though the words, if there are words, are impossible to make out. The recordings are so deeply disturbing to those who hear them, many refuse to listen more than once. The screaming is heard most frequently in the areas where patients underwent the electroshock therapy and the lobotomies. Now remember, these procedures back then were performed without adequate anesthesia, and patients would scream in agony throughout. It seems that those cries of pain have become imprinted on the very fabric of the buildings. But the screaming is unfortunately not limited to these areas. It's been heard in the patient wards and administrative offices, in the tunnels that connected the buildings, and on the grounds where patients were once allowed to walk. The entire campus seems to echo with the sounds of the damned, if you will. Shadow figures are often seen throughout the grounds, but the most commonly encountered ghosts appear as full-bodied apparitions of patients in hospital gowns. These spectral patients are seen wandering the halls and grounds, often moving in repetitive patterns, and as if they're still following the rigid schedules of institutional life. They shuffle along, heads down, arms sometimes crossed in front of them as if in restraints. They pay no attention to the living, seeming to exist in their own spectral dimension, and it may be that these are not the hauntings that you can connect with. Some witnesses have reported seeing patients who appear to be in the midst of treatment. One frequently seen apparition is that of a young woman strapped to a gurney, her eyes wide with terror, as she's wheeled down a hallway by orderlies who are not there. She passes through walls and closed doors, her silent scream frozen on her face. Another commonly seen ghost is that of an older man in a straitjacket. He appears in corners and doorways, rocking back and forth and muttering to himself. Those who get close enough to hearing the fragments of prayers or pleas to help are visibly concerned. When approached, he looks up with eyes full of despair before fading away. This indeed may be an intelligent haunting. The children's ward, where young patients were once housed, is said to be particularly active. Children are seen playing in the hallways, their laughter echoing through empty rooms, but their appearances are deceptive. Those who have bothered to really observe them notice that it's obvious they're not normal children. Their movements are jerky, their laughter is hollow, and their eyes seem empty. One of the most disturbing chapters in Central State's history involves its pathological department. Remember I talked to you about the pathology department, where the brains of deceased patients were harvested and preserved for study. And remember, with a psychiatric facility,
you did not have to ask the patient's or family's permission. Over the hospital's long history, more than 2,000 human brains were collected, labeled, and stored in jars of formaldehyde. For decades, these specimens were forgotten, moldering in storage rooms as the hospital changed and eventually closed. In 2013, construction workers renovating part of the campus made the horrifying discovery of jars containing human brains, still labeled with patient numbers, hidden behind a wall. The area where the brains were found is now considered one of the most intensely haunted spots on the former hospital grounds. Visitors report an overwhelming sense of violation and anger. Some have heard voices demanding to know why their brains were taken, why they were cut open after death. Psychic mediums who have visited the site describe sensing dozens of spirits clustered around the area, confused and enraged. These spirits seem unable to move on, bound to the location where part of the physical remains were stored. EVP recordings from this area have captured voices identifying themselves by name and patient number. Some demand the return of their brains. Others say, why, over and over. The pain and confusion in these recordings is palpable. The brains have since been removed for proper burial, but the spiritual disturbance they cause seem to linger. Now, to make things even better, not, Central State Hospital was connected by a network of underground tunnels that allowed staff to move patients and supplies between buildings without exposure to weather. These tunnels often served, as a transport system for the bodies of deceased patients to the morgue without being seen by other patients. The tunnel system is considered the most dangerous area of Central State for paranormal investigators. The activity there is not merely intense, but actively hostile. People who enter the tunnels report being pushed, scratched, and grabbed by invisible hands. Some have been knocked to the ground. Others have fled in terror after feeling something grab their throats. To make things even worse, these tunnels are pitch black and disorienting, which adds to the terror for the investigator. But even with powerful flashlights, investigators report the lights flickering or failing entirely in certain areas. Camera equipment malfunctions, recording devices pick up nothing but static punctuated by what sounds like breathing or whispers. Those who brave the tunnels describe an atmosphere of oppressive malevolence. The spirits there are not confused or sad. They're angry, and they've made their anger known. The tunnels seem to have absorbed the fear and despair of any patient who was dragged through them on their way to treatment and everyone that was wheeled on the way to the morgue. Many investigators consider the Central State tunnels to be the most haunted location. Most investigators refuse to return after the first visit. Behind the main hospital building lies a cemetery that most visitors never see. Here in unmarked graves lie thousands of patients who died at Central State and whose bodies were never claimed by family. For most of the hospital's history, patients who died without family were buried on the ground in simple wooden coffins, no headstones, only numbered metal stakes that have long since rusted away or been lost. The exact locations of most graves are unknown. Some say burials may have occurred in areas that were later developed. The cemetery is one of the most consistently active paranormal locations at Central State. Orbs are photographed there in virtually every investigation. Shadow figures move between the unmarked graves at night. The sound of weeping has been recorded countless times. But perhaps the most disturbing are the reports of hands reaching up from the ground. Multiple witnesses have reported seeing ghostly hands break through the soil, grasping at the air before being pulled back down. Whether this is a manifestation of the spirits buried there or some kind of residual haunting of burial activity is unknown. And if you've ever seen the movie Carrie, you know how frightening the thought is of a hand coming up from a grave. Now, psychic mediums who visit the cemetery describe sensing thousands of souls, many of whom don't know they're dead.
They wander the cemetery grounds looking for families, not understanding why no one comes to visit them. The loneliness and confusion in this area is overwhelming, especially for those who are sensitive. In recent years, several buildings on the former campus have been converted into residential housing. The Seven Steeples complex, which once housed female patients, now contains apartments and condominiums. Other buildings have been adapted for commercial and educational use. Well, this hasn't gone too well. Residents of those converted buildings have reported extensive paranormal activity. Doors open and close on their own. Objects move when no one is there. The temperature in certain areas drops dramatically without explanation. Electrical systems are known to malfunction in ways that the electricians cannot understand. But the most disturbing reports involve different direct encounters with the spirits of former patients. Residents have awakened to find figures standing at the foot of their beds, watching them sleep. Others have heard whispered conversations in their empty rooms. Some have reported being touched, pushed, or even held down by invisible forces. One resident described waking in the middle of the night to find a woman in a hospital gown standing in her bedroom doorway. The woman's head was shaved and bandaged, and her eyes were unfocused and vacant. When the resident screamed, the woman simply turned and walked through the wall. Despite all this, the converted buildings remain occupied. I've learned to coexist with their ghosts. Others leave after only a few weeks, unable to bear the constant reminders of Central State. Paranormal researchers have long been fascinated by it and by locations like it. The concentration of human suffering at these institutions seem to create what is called a haunted place, a location where the spiritual residue of trauma has permanently altered the environment. Several theories have attempted to describe why Central State is so intensely haunted. The stone tape theory suggests that strong emotions can be recorded by the physical environment, particularly by certain types of stones. The buildings at Central State, as many of you have already guessed, are limestone, and those stones can absorb pain, and despair. So now it plays back like a recording. Other researchers point to the sheer numbers of deaths, and with an estimated 10,000 dying on the grounds over 146 years, there's been a tremendous spiritual population. Not to mention many of these deaths were traumatic, from illness, from treatment complications, from suicide, and in some cases, from violence. Such deaths are thought to be more likely to result in the hauntings. Still others believe that the specific type of suffering that occurs at Central State contributes to the haunting. We have to remember that mental health was poorly understood then. The patient's confusion, their despair, and their sense of abandonment may have created spirits that were unable to comprehend their deaths or to ever find peace. Now, if you want to go visit, the campus has been largely redeveloped and most buildings are now private property and have restricted access. The Seven Steeples apartment complex and other residential areas are private property and should not be accessed. The cemetery area is also restricted. Periodically, there are ghost tours and paranormal investigation events, and those are offered on portions of the former campus. That's the best way to access the most haunted areas of Central State. The Indiana Medical History Museum, located on the grounds, occupies the former pathology department building and offers tours that include a discussion of the hospital's history. Historic records are maintained by the Indiana State Archives and other institutions. What we can say is if you want to go to Central State, understand, know who you're going with and know yourself well. This is a place with tremendous human suffering. Probably one of the worst institutions that I've ever heard. Some people, once they get there, find the location deeply disturbing and can't even wait for any paranormal activity. Some are so sensitive that they should consider carefully before visiting.
But that's the horror of Central State. Now, just when you thought Indiana might be a little normal, for its size, it has a lot of hauntings going on. Indiana's roads and highways have several stretches that even bridges have their own ghostly legends. Perhaps the most famous of these is the Avon Haunted Bridge, a 1906 railroad overpass, where the tragic tale of a mother and child who fell to their deaths has become the stuff of local lore. Drivers who dare to cross the bridge are said to hear the anguished cries of the mother's ghost, prompting many to honk their horns in an effort to drown out the haunting sounds. We'll be back in just a little bit. Then we're going to get into the historic Hannah House in beautiful Indiana.

We're back. I'm Lily. This is New AM Now on unexplainedradio.com. Now, according to the historic HannahHouse.net site, which is their official site, it was built in 1858 by a prominent businessman by the name of Alexander Hanna. Alexander was born in Wayne County and was a harness maker by trade, but obtained most of his wealth during the California Gold Rush. He returned to Indianapolis and purchased 300 acres of land from his father, Samuel Hanna, to build the Hanna House. Alexander Hanna built his home, and that started in 1858. An additional wing and rooms were built following his marriage to Elizabeth Jackson to accommodate the new lady of the house and the servants. Now, Hanna was a man known for being against slavery and allowed his home to be used as a stop on the Underground Railroad. People have claimed to hear whining and moaning throughout the house. Other people have smelled a horrible odor with no apparent cause. Some believe these are the result of the rumored deaths of slaves who were burned alive in the basement after a lantern caused a fire. Now, Alexander married Elizabeth, and they had only one child that lived only a few days. He passed away in 1895, and his foreman managed the house for the next 4 years. The house was then sold to a German immigrant, Roman Ochler, in 1899. He was a watchmaker by trade and owned a store in downtown Indianapolis on Washington Street. The descendants of this man still own the house today. Now, according to HowStuffWorks.com, the Hanna House is basically a statement about their state and the role it played in the Underground Railroad, having served as a safe haven for those seeking freedom from slavery. However, this house's history is always marked by tragedy. On a site of a deadly fire that claimed the lives of several individuals who were hidden in the home's cellar. Today, the Hanna House is believed to be haunted by the restless spirits of those who perished in the blaze, with reports of disembodied voices, unexplained footsteps, and the apparition of a woman in period attire roaming the property. Now, just to say that the hauntings are buried in Indiana is to say a lot about the state. There's the Elkhart Civic Center. Now, the Elkhart Civic Theater, housed in a historic 1897 building, is another one of the celebrated haunted sites, believed to be the domain of a ghostly presence known as Percy. The theater has been the site of a wide range of paranormal activity, including the levitation of small objects, the sighting of a dark female apparition, and the sensation of being physically grabbed by an unseen entity. Staff members and theater goers alike have reported these and other eerie occurrences to make this the Elkhart Civic Theater's, well, one of the most haunted places in the state. It's widely reputed to be haunted by several resident ghosts, including a little girl named Beth and a protective spirit. So you've got Percy there, a Depression-era handyman who lived in the basement. His spirit is blamed for moving objects, making things fly off the shelves, and causing general disturbance. Beth is the ghost of a young girl who reportedly... So you've got Percy there, a Depression-era handyman who lived in the basement. His spirit is blamed for moving objects, making things fly off the shelves, and causing general

including costume fabric moving entirely on its own. Now, I think one of the most important things when you start studying this and become a paranormal investigator is to have a sense of humor. And I giggled all the way through this because I've heard of a French kiss. I've heard of French ticklers even. But have you ever heard of the French Lick Springs Motel? Yes, the French Lick Springs Motel. It's a historic resort in the town of, you guessed it, French Lick, and it's said to be the domain of the restless spirit of its former owner, Thomas Taggart. Now, yes, I know, you and I both would say it could have been Taggart Springs Hotel, or just Taggart Hotel. No. Anyway, this guy was a larger-than-life figure who was known for his lavish parties and penchant for riding his horse through the hotel's ballroom. Well, he did own it, and he continues his little spectral revelries even in the afterlife. Employees and guests have reported sightings of his ghostly form, as well as the apparition of a bride who is believed to have committed suicide in one of the hotel's guest rooms. So you've got Thomas there. You've got the smell of tobacco, very strong pipe or cigar tobacco smells near the service area, but that's also where Taggart liked to ride. The active floors, there's cold spots, shifting shadows, disembodied footsteps, and usually it's on the sixth floor of the spa wing and the seventh floor of the spring wing. Front desk staff have reported receiving mysterious telephone calls that come directly from guest rooms that are empty. There's unexplained noises. They often, visitors are saying they hear a faint party chatter, spectral laughter, and echoes of footsteps moving through empty corridors. So you also have the jilted bride, whose tragic presence and connecting to a historic bathtub haunting still lingers in parts of this massive resort. But that's not the only inn that you can worry about. The Story Inn, according to hauntedrooms.com, has its own story. It's nestled in Brown County State Park. The Story Inn is another of Indiana's most haunted hotels. Established in the mid-19th century, the inn is said to be haunted by the Blue Lady, the ghost of a former resident who is believed to be the wife of the town's founder, Dr. George Story. Now, visitors who venture to the inn have noticed the Blue Lady. Often, many have seen her apparition, and some experience a range of other paranormal phenomena, including the sound of disembodied voices, the smell of cherry tobacco, which, by the way, was her favorite, and the sensation of being watched by unseen eyes. Now, when the current owners took over the inn, they were skeptics, but now they say it's one of the most haunted places in Indiana. One of the first things they noticed was the fact that most rooms had one guest book each. Why would that be? Well, he was surprised to find out that each guest room had documentation of the guest stories of the paranormal. The room with the most documentation of paranormal activity was the one located just above the inn's restaurant. The guest books have been left in the inn's room for a long time, so much so it's become a tradition there. Once the books have reached their maximum capacity, they are placed in the attic and employees will replace them with fresh new books. So, the Blue Lady is often seen, if you're going there, in the room once called the Garden Room. That's been renamed after its most frequent visitor, the Blue Lady. People believe that there is a blue light that's placed in the room in the on position, and the Blue Lady will appear. However, there's also been cases where the Blue Lady would just appear on her own. She is described as having blue eyes, has the habit of leaving behind items that are blue in color, and some smell that cherry tobacco. Now, the town of Story itself is very interesting. It was founded as a logging community in 1851.

During its heyday, it was the largest settlement in the area. It had two general stores, a schoolhouse, a slaughterhouse, a sawmill, a post office, a blacksmith forge, and a non-denominational church. However, during the Great Depression, people left to go, well, they got up and went. No new construction followed after the Great Depression, and no one has ever since attempted to modernize the structures of Story. The Story Inn became a creation by two hippies from Bloomington who bought and reassembled the entire town. Rick Hofstetter is the current owner, and for two decades, he fought to preserve a lot of Indiana's distinguishing landmarks. He always finds himself in the midst of battles to preserve those remnants so they can be enjoyed for the people in Indiana in the future. So the inn is a part of a village in Indiana, which has been painstakingly restored to its former beauty. The village still looks very much the way it did years ago, still has old houses, a restaurant, and a country store, which was once very famous for being Still Tavern. Now, Story Still Tavern is the inn's very famous bar. Now, this place just confuses me, okay? The Rhodes Hotel. According to scarefactor.com, sitting quietly north of Indianapolis is the Rhodes Hotel in the town of Atlanta. The Rhodes Hotel is under new ownership, and the owner is the Lost Limbs Foundation, which has purchased the location with assistance from two of the strong supporters of the charity. Money collected from events will go to keep the location available to the public and help pay for children who have lost limbs and to pay back the initial investment. The Rhodes Hotel has a rich paranormal pedigree. Constructed in 1893, the hotel was once frequented by none other than outlaw John Dillinger, and it's said to be haunted by the spirits of its former patrons. Witnesses have reported seeing the apparitions of men, women, and children, as well as hearing disembodied voices, the sound of footsteps, and the inexplicable opening and closing of doors. Now, according to RhodesHotel.com, this hotel was built by Abraham Kaufman in 1893 for Newton and Clara Rhodes. Rhodes Hotel was managed by Clara while her husband Newton traveled for work. The hotel was a busy place during the late 1800s and early 1900s, but after the natural gas boom in Atlanta diminished, Clara had to be creative with helping keep the doors allegedly. The hotel then became a brothel and a speakeasy in those years that followed the national and natural gas boom. Now, we have three confirmed deaths in this hotel. Clara, Newton, and their son Everett all passed in the hotel. It is unclear whether Everett's funeral was held in the hotel, but Newton's and Clara's were held in the hotel. The hotel is now owned by a lady named Crystal Couch. Her brother, Mike Couch, is the main tour guide for the hotel. He is supported by Gina, a paranormal investigator who has a long history with the hotel. Adam is also a fellow paranormal investigator and assists with public investigation. All funds collected for investigation, merchandise, and donations are used for upkeep and renovations. So, did you think I'd forget a cemetery? There's the Finch Cemetery. There's many that claim to be haunted, but honestly, they're not that much unusual than what we've talked about over and over and over again. This Finch Cemetery is located at the Jay County Conservation Club in Portland, Indiana. This has long been the subject of paranormal legends and rumors. Reportedly, the resting place of a young boy known as Cinderella is what the buzz is all about. The cemetery is said to be home to a strange phenomena, which I haven't heard in any other place, but
the number of gravestones that visitors count on the way to the Cinderella grave differ from the number they count on the way back. Additionally, some have reported seeing the ghostly apparition of the young boy wandering the grounds. Now, Step Cemetery in the town of Martinsville is believed to be the site of a tragic suicide, as well as the final resting place of a cult that once operated in the area. Visitors to the cemetery have reported seeing the apparition of a woman dressed in black, believed to be the spirit of a grieving mother who took her own life after losing her child. The cemetery is also said to be the domain of other restless spirits, with reports of unexplained lights and sounds adding to the eerie atmosphere. But let's go deeper. Dating back to the 1800s, the graveyard is best known for the Lady in Black and Baby Lester legends, though visiting after dusk is legally prohibited. Now, the Lady in Black involves a grieving mother dressed all in black. She sits on a chair-like tree stump, which is called the Warlock Seat, and weeps over the grave of her infant son. The grave marked Baby Lester is a major focal point for visitors. Folklore suggests that bringing a toy to place on his headstone will protect you from any paranormal harm, and it's common to find weather-worn toys and tributes piled around the small marker. Then there's the Crabite sect. Rumors also tie the graveyard to a 19th century fundamentalist religious group known as the Crabites, who were rumored to have practiced extreme rituals such as snake handling. Again, this is in the Morgan Monroe State Forest in Monroe and Morgan Counties in Indiana. It's located on public state forest land, and the state forests are closed to the public at dusk. Rangers strictly enforce this, so a night visit could be illegal. Due to the intense legend tripping and vandalism over the decades, many of the older headstones are broken or heavily worn. Now, if you thought the story from our last institution was not the brightest, how about Indiana State Sanatorium? It's a now abandoned tuberculosis treatment facility located in Rockville, and it's notoriously haunted. Opened in the late 19th century, the sprawling complex was once home to thousands of patients, many of whom succumbed to the ravages of the disease. Today, the crumbling buildings are said to be inhabited by the restless spirits of those who died within its walls, with reports of ghostly apparitions, unexplained noises, and a pervasive sense of dread permeating the abandoned grounds. Then there's the Indiana Repertory Theater. This isn't in Indianapolis. It's not just a hub for the performing arts, but it's known for its paranormal activity. According to legend, the theater is haunted by the ghost of the former artistic directory who had a tragic death. Okay, now, how tragic was it? He was jogging on the premises and he was killed by a car. Witnesses have reported hearing the sound of footsteps and creaking of floorboards as if the ghostly figure is still making his daily rounds through the building. And let's not forget the Demon House. Many of you are familiar with this. It was the notorious rental home in Gary, Indiana, at 3860 Carolina Street, made famous by the 2011 Ammons haunting case, where a family reported demonic possessions, levitation, and dark apparitions. The property was purchased in 2014 by none other than Ghost Adventures host Zach Baggins, who demolished it in 2016 due to the extreme paranormal activity. But not to worry, he got a movie out of it before he had it demolished. Now, the Ammons haunting, just so you understand this, happened 2011 to 2012. In November 2011, LaToya Ammons, her mother, and three children moved into a seemingly normal three-bedroom home, just a bungalow in Gary, Indiana. But shortly after, they experienced a barrage of bizarre and terrifying phenomena, including
unexplained swarms of black flies on the porch during the winter, heavy unseen figures that left wet boot prints on the floor. The children reportedly began speaking in growling voices, exhibiting violent behavior, but the most widely reported claim involved the 12-year-old's daughter, who levitated above her bed while unconscious, and a 9-year-old son walking backwards up a wall. As you can imagine, local police officers, Department of Child Services, caseworkers, and a Catholic priest, Father Michael Imagineau, were called to investigate, and several reported witnessing the strange events. They witnessed them firsthand. The children were temporarily removed from the home, and Father Imagineau eventually performed multiple exorcisms on the property. But it seems it didn't work. Zach bought it for $35,000, sight unseen. He began filming the documentary, but reported that crew members, contractors, and even himself fell violently ill and experienced extreme psychological and physical distress while on the property. Baggins ultimately released the documentary titled Demon House in 2018 and ordered the home to be demolished back in 2016. So the physical house no longer exists, and there's just an empty plot of land. However, not to worry if you want to see some of this. Baggins retained portions of the original home, including the basement stairs and the dirt beneath them, and placed them on public display at Zach Baggins Haunted Museum in Las Vegas, Nevada. Now, do you want to see a tunnel? Well, I don't know how else to explain this. It's called the Tunnelton Tunnel. It's located in the town of Bedford, in another of Indiana's haunted roadways, with a chilling legend that bothers a lot of people, both locals and visitors. According to reports, the ghost of a man who was decapitated during the tunnel's construction is said to roam the structure, allegedly searching for his lost head. Additionally, rumors suggest that the tunnel may be built atop a long-forgotten graveyard, which I would think the tunnel would be under the long-forgotten graveyard, but okay, with spirits of those buried there occasionally making their presence known to unsuspecting travelers. Well, if that was a little concerning, how about the bottom hole? Yep, a bottomless hole, a paranormal vortex. It's one of the most mysterious and unsettling locations in Indiana. It's called the Bottomless Hole, a natural feature located deep within the legend's enigmatic site, suggests that it may serve as a portal to the supernatural, with reports of unexplained lights, strange sounds, and even the appearance of ghostly figures in the area. For those brave enough to venture near it, the experience is said to be both captivated and deeply unsettling. Well, you want to hear about Brazil? No, I'm still on Indiana. It's Brazil, Indiana from hauntedrooms.com. There's the 100 Steps Cemetery, and this one is just sort of cute. Headstones in the cemetery date back to the 1860s. Over the years, a legend developed. The legend states that on a completely dark night, if you climb all the steps and reach 100, when you get to the top, you're supposed to see a ghost. Now, this ghost is supposedly going to give you a vision of when you are going to die and how. If you turn around and walk to the bottom and count 100 steps once again, you will not die as shown in the vision. But if you do not reach the 100 steps, you will die as predicted. Now, the ghost is believed to be the cemetery's first undertaker. Further stories state that if you do not walk down the stairs and choose to go down the grass, a hand will push you down and a red handprint will stay on your body for a few days. The handprint is considered to be the mark of the devil. Wahaha! I don't know if I believe any of it, but it's a great story. Now, the University of Notre Dame du Lac in South Bend, Indiana, well, it dates back to 1842 and is well known to be a top educational facility and sports center. It's also well known with countless stories of a ghost haunting Washington Hall. The ghost is believed to be a former football player, George Gripper Gipp.
And if you've ever seen what is that airplane, you'll start giggling a little bit. Gib contracted a fatal case of pneumonia after sleeping on the steps instead of facing his brother for violating curfew. Some of the haunting claims include light bulbs unscrewing themselves, the sound of footsteps, and slamming doors. Other people have claimed to hear music, including someone playing the trumpet. The trumpet playing is believed to be someone other than Gip. And last but not least, there's an interesting library in Evansville, Indiana. Built back in 1885, nothing was really heard of in terms of the paranormal activity until 1936. That's when a maintenance worker told his employees he was quitting. He informed them it was not because of the job itself, it was because he saw what he referred to as the Gray Lady. Now, according to the worker, she appeared to be dressed in garb very similar to when the library first opened. Who the Gray Lady could be remains a mystery. What does not remain a mystery is that the sightings continue, and she has been caught on camera on more than one occasion. There have been claims of cold spots in certain areas of the library, as well as people smelling perfume that is not from anyone present. The Gray Lady herself has been seen in the basement, near the elevator, and also near the restrooms. Oh, I got to give you one last one. The Barbie Hotel in Warsaw is best known for some of its famous guests that is welcomed through the years. In the early 1990s, I'm sorry, 1890s, it was known to be a regular hangout of Al Capone. It's hardly surprising then that there are rumors of various gangsters who are now ghosts who reside in the hotel today. One of the most common reports relates to the legend that a gangster's girlfriend was murdered in one of the rooms. Many guests at the hotel say they can hear her disembodied screams and experiencing cold spots. So, what do you think? That is a very interesting state for me because there's so many various hauntings. Now, we've already visited states that really don't have a lot to offer, but Indiana, surprisingly, has a lot to offer and things that you can go to see and hear about. What hit me about Indiana is this. It's proving our point about the fact of where we find hauntings. Hotels, we find them at the different theaters and repertory companies, and we certainly find them at the places where tubercular patients were treated, and of course, where there was great mental illness. That Central State is the most frightening story I have ever heard. Now, I understand, and I've been down some of the tunnels, not there, but in other locations that were mental hospitals or that were places that held those suffering from tuberculosis. Never have I heard of anything that wild. Usually, when you go down in the tunnel, you may feel someone touch you, you may hear something, but that sounds like a downright dangerous place to be, and probably not the best place to be if you're a paranormal investigator, especially when it almost seems that they're still so angry that they're turning off the flashlights and any lights they bring down, and that becomes dangerous for the investigators as well. So that one truly blew my mind because the stories are so frightening. It's one thing when we're looking at different hauntings where you hear about visitors or guests or owners ran into something that was, unexplainable or just, not too good, and it frightened them. But when you hear of a place that investigators are not eager to go back to, that tells me a lot because through the years that I've been around this, they love to go back to their favorite haunts and the most active haunts. And this place doesn't seem safe or
educational and certainly not fun. And you can't blame the spirits there because they suffered some of the most horrible things. And I'm truly afraid that the brains were put into another mass grave and were not put to the persons whose brains there were, because, of course, as we know, they're no longer marked correctly. So that's a pretty scary thought. But we are seeing many trends regarding places that have a lot of, shall we say, emotional issues that there's been imprinting on that building or on that area. Thank you so much for listening. This has been New Aeon Now. I'm Lily Alley. I hope you enjoyed it. Join us again next week. 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Have a great day.

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0: Hello, everyone. It's Lily. And boy, I have to tell you what has been going on in my life. And just today is a day that I will celebrate for the rest of my life. You're going to say, why? Well, today, President Trump made good on his statement, and we got our first batch of UFO files. And it's very interesting. I mean, I woke up this morning, there were very few rumors about it. I'd read something that it might be this week on the internet, but you know, that and a cup of coffee will get you nowhere. And I'm fighting a sinus infection. And I said, oh, you know, I don't know if I'll do a show, but I definitely will get through this. And the next thing you know, I woke up and I felt better, went to the doctor, got some, you know, medication, and then sat down and dived deep, head first, into the UFO files and what people were saying about them. Now, before we get into anything, I have to say this to you. You're going to see, especially on the legacy media, that there's not anything new. And, you know, people are underwhelmed. And I have to say, that's not correct. Okay. What has been given to us today, to me and to other UFO researchers, is gold. And I mean that sincerely, gold. But let's start. I didn't say it. We'll go to Stephen Smith from Newsbreak. He wrote, UFO files reveal astronauts saw mysterious objects and lights in 1972. So, over half a century ago now, NASA's Apollo 17 crew reported seeing multiple unidentified objects in space, including three mysterious dots and sparks that resembled fireworks, according to these new files. The details were among more than 100 documents made public today when the Defense Department unveiled a new website housing all this, and it's not the one we thought it was going to be. It's going to be the War Department's website, so it's not going to be under alien.gov or aliens.gov, okay? Now, this is huge. A NASA photograph taken in December 1972 during the Apollo 17 mission shows three dots in a triangular formation in the lower right quadrant of the lunar sky that is clearly visible upon magnification of the image. The Pentagon, of course, said there is no consensus about the nature of the anomaly, and that a new preliminary analysis indicated it could be a physical object. Okay, let's think about this. What physical object would be floating around the moon? What could it be? Is it someone's car? It was before Elon Musk put his car up there. What could be this physical object? Now, the Apollo 17 crew reported seeing these three mysterious dots in a triangular formation, and this has just been released by the Pentagon. The last men to walk on the moon also reported seeing bright tumbling sparks and jagged fragments that resembled fireworks. And here's the quote from pilot Ronald Evans at the time. Now we've got a few very bright particles or fragments or something that are going drifting by as we maneuver. That's according to the transcript from the Pentagon. Pilot Harrison Schmidt reported, there's a whole bunch of big ones on my window down there, just bright. It looks like the 4th of July out of Ron's window. Okay, now, I just have to ask, because for these people who are saying this is not huge, right there, you know, the astronauts have to go through rigorous physical and mental testing. And so I don't think they were all up there hallucinating. And if they saw what looks like 4th of July, and that's the quote, they probably saw what looks like 4th of July. Now, meanwhile, Mission Commander Eugene Cernan said he had difficulty sleeping after observing flashing that he compared to an imposing train headlight. Over the next 3 hours, Cernan described observing several flashing, rotating phenomena that he assessed as corresponding to physical objects in space rather than a purely optical phenomena. Now, here we go again. So this guy was, when he knew his evidence wouldn't even be talked about publicly, maybe never, why would he be talking about flashing, rotating phenomena when they're the only ones up there? And he states it was not an optical phenomena. And with all their training, wouldn't they know that? You know, this is not you or I looking out a window and saying, I think I saw an alien or an alien ship. These are guys who are trained for observation. They're trained and they know this kind of engineering. It's all Greek to me, but here we go. The Apollo 17 crew reported seeing multiple unidentified objects in space. And there's also a transcript that says a lot without saying it. Now, if you go back to 1969, there was an Apollo 11 crew debriefing. And during that time, astronaut Buzz Aldrin, who is still alive, by the way, he had several unusual observations. These hit the internet about 2-3 years ago. And everyone said that he was suffering from dementia. Well, after people, you know, assassinated his character, it turns out what he's been saying now, he had been saying in 1969 when he came back. He said, the first unusual thing that we saw, I guess, was one day out or something pretty close to the moon. It had a sizable dimension to it, so we put the monocular on it, like a binocular. This is one lens, a monocular on it. Aldrin also described seeing the flashing lights while trying to sleep. I was trying to go to sleep with all the lights out, but there were all these little flashes inside the cabin spaced a couple of minutes apart. He also saw the large, fairly bright light source, which we just tentatively described to a possible laser. Okay, 1969, a laser? Think about that. They knew what a laser was. I don't think the average bear knew what a laser was in 1969. And if we did, we thought it was something in a, you know, like a laboratory, not certainly something that was out hanging out in the moon. Okay. And so, you know, the Pentagon has said that the additional documents and videos will be released on a rolling basis. Some congressmen are having a lot of fun with this, and they're saying it may get dumped on a weekly basis. And the next batch is said to have things that are a little bit more disturbing. Okay? Now, why are other people bored when I'm saying, oh my goodness, our astronauts were telling the truth? Armstrong, when he was asked at a convention, he said, I can't talk about it. He never said he didn't see anything. Okay? Were these men told not to discuss it? Were we not going to find out unless someone like the president had the guts to get this out to the American people? Yes, some people are going to find this as boring as could be. It's like me watching golf on TV. I could fall asleep. I'm sure there's people who are going to say this is no big deal to them. On the other hand, there's people like me who have been studying this, reading about it. A lot of the statements about the astronauts came from a lot of people in Australia. And the rumor at the time was because the ship, and I have no idea if this is true, this was the rumor at the time, because the ship was tilted. And remember, this was way before we had the kind of communication skills and technology we have now. They had to send the signal, if you will, to Australia, and Australia sent it over to NASA. Now, it was said by many Australian researchers that these guys had seen things. Of course, as you probably know, the tapes that were made by Australia are mysteriously missing. The original tapes back and forth that NASA has are not available, but maybe they might be found. We don't know yet. And that's what's shocking. But here we go with why this is shocking. Okay. One, these astronauts were telling the truth. They told what they could. And, you know, they saw something that should not have been there. So we know someone was there. And no, I don't think it was the Russians beating us. I don't think it was an Earth-based laser, if you want to put it that way. Secondly, boy, were we lied to. Now, we knew that there was a cover-up. But astronauts, I mean, we've heard from pilots. Now we have astronauts actually, in their own words, talking about what they experienced out there. And I don't think that it takes too much of our imagination to understand what they saw and their feelings about it. Imagine being in basically, like David Bowie's song, a tin can, and you're seeing all these things that you weren't trained to see, you were trained to observe, but that's a little scary. Okay. I would say a lot scary, to be honest with you. But so we were not told the truth. Okay. We probably were not the first ones on the moon. And again, I'm not saying anybody in the space race beat us, but there's obviously something that we're missing or not being told. We might get told more about this. The video of this stuff is even more shocking, and yes, it's there. So, again, these are not, I really believed in my heart of hearts that we were going to get a farmer from Nebraska, a guy, you know, on some kind of drugs in New York City, and they would give these reports that would give us the feeling that they were less than credible and one witness. Now we've got a pack of astronauts seeing things that shouldn't have been there. Okay. And I don't think that, and you certainly can, I'm not telling tales out of school. It's on the internet and it's in his bios. Aldrin never really recovered from what he saw. He went through a very hard struggle coming back to Earth. And in fact, his book is called Back to Earth. But these guys saw, you know, the Star Trek words, if you will, to go beyond what no man has gone before. And they did. And it wasn't, shall we say, what they expected. And there are other rumors that we may actually get some more NASA information. But this is huge. Astronauts. Not one, not two. We had three of them up there, and all of them said there was something weird going on. Is this a good taste? Yes. Are they doing it responsibly? So far, yes. Psychologically, I would have to say to you, they're doing it the right way, all right? Just like people don't really, they're not frightened by something that happens across the pond or in some tiny island in the Pacific, because we don't live there, right? So we feel okay. We feel safe. The beginning people, the ones who don't know any of this, who may not have been frightened by it, or their religion told them not to believe in this, okay? They're looking at this and seeing astronauts saw something that they didn't expect. This is truly the beginning of disclosure. I don't know how else to say it, and I don't know how else, I mean, I'm thrilled. Now, I don't think that this is the biggest story. I mean, you and I both know this is pretty shocking stuff. And the Congress people have said that some of this stuff we might lose some sleep over. Okay? If you go on the site this week, you're going to see some videos that are very interesting, but they are grainy. Could they have been faked? I don't think so, but that has to be done through a lab. Okay, that I'm not an expert. But more importantly, when you see all these videos, it's not a cornfield in Kentucky and then, you know, on a mountain in Canada. We're talking Japan. We're talking Africa. We're talking Russia. Okay? We're talking lights following a Russian sub. Look at this and check it out for yourself. I haven't had the chance to go through every single bit. I will. You know I will. And we'll talk more about this in the following weeks. But this is enough to swallow right now. Why? Not only is it the beginning of disclosure, but we're hearing real people that we look up to, astronauts. You know, getting a job as an astronaut is not the same as getting a job at Walmart. You have a much better chance. An astronaut is a 1 in, I think, 5,000, something like that. It's crazy. Okay, you've got to be the best of the best in your field, have pilot experience, the whole bit. And these guys, who they said were of sound mind and body, saw things. And now we're hearing what they saw in their own words from the Pentagon. If that doesn't tell you there's a lot going on, nothing. If that doesn't at least get you thinking, oh, there could be aliens, then, you know, I don't think we're ever going to change some people's minds. Now, so I do think it's a safe way to start out talking about aliens. Okay? I also feel that some of this stuff that is going to come out is going to be a little harder to swallow in many ways. One, believability. Okay? Two, is it something that will sit well with us? Will we still feel safe? And, you know, three, so what's going to happen in the future? In talking to friends at various events that were not paranormally related over this week, I asked people, what was their biggest fear about the whole idea of disclosure? These are people who are not at all into paranormal or UFOlogy, or nothing, okay? And they all said, well, are they a threat to us? These beings have been around here for thousands of years, possibly way before we were actually here, at least in our current state. And these people, okay, think of what they're thinking about us. We've talked about this before. We are shooting at them. There has never been Maybe we'll find out more, but as far as I know, they haven't come here shooting at anybody. Yes, there was the incident in LA way back when. Okay. Yes, there was the buzzing of saucers on the White House. Yep. News sources, it was covered. It was true. But we don't know, especially with the case of the White House. Wasn't that sort of a hello? Rather than anything that was particularly dangerous or scary, we're the ones who've been shooting at them. Now, I will go and review the LA incident and we'll talk about that because that may be one where there was, some, if I remember correctly, there might have been some give and take from both sides. But the bottom line is, we're the attackers. Okay. We have this nuclear stuff that affects the flight in their ships. And hopefully they'll talk about that finally, too. Everyone would say back in the 70s, if they talked about it at all, they'd say, it's funny. The only place they crash is out in somewhere in Nevada and Arizona, and it doesn't crash around here, trying to say it wasn't true. Well, we now know that even past nuclear events do affect their ships. So that's why they crash out there. And since we don't know a lot about their energy. We don't know a lot about how their ships function. If we did, we'd be a lot brighter. We have to leave it right there. We were the ones who fired on that one that fortunately it just sort of let the bullet graze by it and on they went. So I don't think they're afraid of us. I think they may see us as not logical enough. I think they may see us as a little bit of a warmongering, if you will, group. And they've been watching. And we're not alone. They're not, I think many times Americans, we have this idea that we matter more than anyone else. And so when things happen here, it's some great sign for the United States. Well, it is, but keep in mind, Russia's having the same experiences. Japan is having the same experiences. I believe China is. I mean, I don't think there's a place in the world that you could touch rather than a very, very remote place that people have not seen anything and would say, huh? Just saying. So, by all means, do your own research on this. I'm waiting to see what on News Nation what Ross Colehart says. That'll be interesting. I'm watching the Congress people's commentaries because, quite frankly, they knew a lot about this and they couldn't tell us. But they had these in private sessions. And you can imagine how shocking it is that they really assassinated Aldrin's character when he made a video saying that he was, had seen things he couldn't explain. And yet we find out it wasn't just him, and he wasn't just an old man telling a tale. This is what he experienced, and it stayed with him all those years. So that's the story of disclosure. This is what we need to learn from disclosure. Okay. Where is the evidence? Okay. Sure, it's still subjective evidence. Okay. Because it's from people, but they also have photographs of this. And the photographs are pretty good considering the year they were taken. So I would say if we look at this, from a real experimental structure, okay? And look for the evidence and look at who's talking. We might learn a lot. Right now, it's very exciting. It could get weirder or it could get boring. That's the excitement about disclosure. And I think that's why they're doing it weekly. They want us to digest this information. Some of the craft pictures on the site are unbelievable. There's one in Japan that did me in. It doesn't look, it looks like a dirigible, but it's higher up, I mean, than a dirigible would go. There's so many fun things. And no, to anyone who says, well, this is scary, well, it's not as if they just got here. And you've got to keep saying that to yourself. This is not new news. It's new to us news. Because all the people who have been talking about UFOs and all these whistleblowers and everybody else, they're telling the truth. And yes, we can even argue they're telling their truth. But in this case, the difference might not be, shall we say, that important if we get more than one, two, three scientists who are talking about this. So, something to think about, something to do this weekend, if you've got nothing better to do. Site kept crashing on me because everybody was trying to get on it. But I think you'll find it's a nice, they did a nice job in that it's there. They want you, and the Pentagon said this, they want you to make your decisions. They're giving you the stories, the evidence that they have. And no, this time around, you're not going to see a picture of an alien. ET is not, you know, saying hi in a video. But I don't think even if any of those were possibly true, I don't think they'd be released on the first batch. That's all I'm going to say with that. This is something that my generation can swallow very easily. We saw those Apollos go up. Okay, we heard the rumors. And now we finally got the answers we needed. That things did happen that we'll just say were unexpected. How's that? We're going to get back to haunted places. We're going to be talking about Portluck, Alaska, coming up next, right after this, on Unexplained Radio.
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And we're back. I'm Lily Alley. Tonight, we were just talking about what disclosure has revealed. And now we're going to get into the Portluck story, otherwise known as the Portluck story in Alaska. Going to go a little crypto on you. Portluck, Alaska is a deserted former cannery town on the Kenai Peninsula, and it was abandoned around 1950 following a series of unsolved murders and reports of a hairy bipedal creature known as the Nantinak or Nantinak. Locals in the 1940s reported horrifying discoveries of bodies torn apart, massive non-human footprints, and eventually the entire community fled from the area in total fear. Now, let's look at this. At the time in the 40s, it was known as Portluck after the guy, the sea captain who founded the area, okay? And this creature is very similar to Bigfoot, and it was blamed for stalking and killing residents and workers. Now, reports indicate multiple individuals were found dead in the woods with injuries that could not be explained by known wildlife. By 1950, the town, which had a post office, school, and thriving cannery, was completely abandoned. Now, while the legend focuses on this creature, some theories suggest the abandonment may have been due to economic shifts, the closure of local industries, and even a road being moved away from this little town. So, despite all this, there's never been an official suspect, and no one was ever identified as the cause, or no thing was identified for the deaths.

The area remains a ghost town, inaccessible by road and rarely visited. Now, according to posts on Reddit, we find out that this area, Port Luck or Port Luck, also known as Port Chatham, is an abandoned town on the Alaskan coast. The folklore says that there were Bigfoot attacks. People who went in the woods came out later, well, with the coroner. One was discovered killed by a blow to the head. Residents saw enormous tracks and saw a big, huge, hairy man beast in the woods. And so they left in 1949, never came back. And that's the story. It's the basis for many TV shows, including Alaska Killer Bigfoot, numerous internet articles, and YouTube videos, and at least one book. Now, a lot of people diss the book, so I want to tell you about it. I did read it. It is called Port Luck. It is by Timothy King. He's a horror writer. He's written other books. And I have to tell you, it wasn't bad. For a nice crypto horror thriller, I have to say, I did pour through it. It was good from that aspect. Yes, it's about this. He turns the monster into more of a werewolf type creature, Bigfoot. And, you know, it's a neat story. However, it says right on the cover, inspired by true events. Not all of the book, I'm sure, is nonfiction. But here's the truth according to some, and this is what people were writing in Reddit, was there were no mysterious deaths in Port Luck. The town closed down because a new highway offered better transportation links and took away the need for a port for sea traffic. Without a reason for its existence, the town just died. It's sad, but it's economics. All the Bigfoot stories came from just one person many years after the event with no corroborating evidence. So this one is a fun story, but most likely fiction. What is really cool in the book, though, is that he points out if you wanted to cover this up for whatever reason, of course you'd blame the road or the economics. You wouldn't come out with this officially that this town withered and died because of a Bigfoot. So we're getting to the truth of that story, and I think that's really, really interesting. Now, there's a really good ghost haunting, and that's the historic Anchorage Hotel. Located in downtown Anchorage, the historic Anchorage Hotel is a grand historic building boasting elegant architecture and a rich past. The hotel is infamous for the paranormal activity, and guests often recount encounters with spirits. It is listed on the National Register of Historic Places, and most people and locals will tell you it's been haunted for decades. Now, the common occurrences are not too frightening. Flickering lights, pictures on vanities and on walls getting moved, phantom plumbing noises, and sights of a spirit such as a little girl, a jilted bride, and Anchorage's first police chief, Jack Sturgis. Now, if you want to get one of the hot rooms, you might want to check out 215, 217, and 212. And there's reports of a black shadow in the bathtub of the latter. Jack Sturgis, by the way, the first chief of police, was murdered in the 1920s, and his case was unsolved. And many say he's still there, and you can hear his phantom footsteps. Guests and staff have also reported malfunctioning electronics and items in the lobby that move on their own. The ghost of a woman, often seen on the third floor, is believed to be haunting the premises, leaving visitors who see her with an eerie feeling. Such haunted tales draw in curious souls who seek a paranormal experience. Now, it is considered the most haunted location in Anchorage, and it does keep an official ghost log at the front desk,
where guests and employees can record their encounters. Now, just to explain, Chief Sturgis, otherwise known as Blackjack, he was found shot in the back with his own service weapon, steps from the hotel on February 20th, 1921. The legend states his uniformed ghost returns every year on the anniversary of his unsolved murder. Some say to retrace his final steps. Some say to try to point out that this is still a cold case. And some people have seen him or heard him on other days rather than just the anniversary. The abandoned bride is a heartbroken woman who allegedly took her own life in the hotel after her groom failed to show up on their wedding day. She's frequently seen wandering the second floor halls in a white wedding dress, understandably. The little girl guests have talked about is a young girl in old-fashioned clothing walking through the corridors, particularly the second floor. There's also a ghost of a man who suddenly disappears into thin air. You almost think he's real until he disappears. There's a spirit of a cat and mischievous children heard running and laughing in the halls. So that's the story there. Also, the televisions are known to flicker and turn on and off without touching the remote. So, this is a neat place to go, and it's particularly interesting because visitors on the second floor have been startled awake by the feeling of someone sitting on the end of their bed or witnessing ghostly faces and figures in the hallways. So again, 215 and 217 are the big ones. If you want to plop yourself in the lobby, check out the mirrors because people have seen ghosts through the mirror reflecting, and also you might see Chief Sturgis outside where he died. So that's an interesting thing. If you're still looking for a spooky place to sleep, the Hotel Captain Cook in Anchorage is also rumored to be haunted, with reports of a ghostly woman in white seen in the lobby and the restrooms, especially a specific bolted stall. Go figure that one out. Phantom touches and unexplained sounds linked to past suicides there that were women, and this tends to make it quite the paranormal hotspot. Now, the lady in white is seen stressed in the lobby. Notice I say not dressed, stressed. And she's also seen in the women's restrooms. And she sometimes causes toilets to flush or water to run. A specific stall in the women's restroom is reportedly bolted shut because a woman died by suicide there. And her spirit is said to be angry. And some guests feel unseen hands if they walk too close to it. In fact, there's a lot of handy things going on at this hotel. Guests and staff report feeling unseen hands trying to intertwine their fingers or experiencing someone sitting at the foot of their bed. They also have unexplained opening and closing of doors and flickering lights. Now, the issue with this hotel is that it's one of Anchorage's taller buildings, and so it, for some reason, is a site of suicides, which a lot of people have passed along through Facebook and everything else. It does sound like a lot of the stories are mixed between the two hotels. So they tell you to check out 215 and 217 in the Cook Hotel. And it still is a sophisticated four-star hotel. It was built in 1964. It's not that old a hotel. It was after their massive earthquake there. And the eerie legends are about the woman in the bathroom. And you can sometimes even see her in the lobby. The bolted stall to me is just weirder than weird. And there's a creepy or dated atmosphere, the guests report.
So, something for you to think about. Energy is being reported there as heavy. And some people, even though it's a beautiful dark wooden historic decor, some people say it's unusually dark, which might make you think there's a ghost when there's not. Now, according to ValerieValise.com, the Inlet Hotel, and that's the Inlet Tower Hotel and Suites, is also in Anchorage, another place to check out. Guests have reported seeing ghostly figures, hearing strange noises, and feeling an eerie presence. This one has the starring role, the ghost of a man, who might be found in the elevator or just walking around, and then he suddenly disappears. There are a lot more myths about the hotel, such as a woman being seen in the windows and a man hanging himself in one of the rooms, but there has been no proof of either one of these events. The Fourth Avenue Theater is one of the most haunted areas in Anchorage. Theater was built in 1947 and is located in the heart of downtown. Many have reported seeing a ghostly figure of a man walking around the theater. He is said to be wearing a black suit and a top hat. Now, some people say he's the original owner, while others say he's the ghost of a man who was killed in a fight outside the theater. Either way, check it out. Talk to the locals, because the Fourth Avenue Theater is not open to the public, and so you can't really go in there and feel it out for yourself. But you have to eat, and Snow City Cafe is a beloved brunch spot. It's said to be haunted by the ghost of a former employee. Now, this is an even newer haunt. The cafe was built in 1994. It's also in the heart of downtown. And the main story involves a woman in 1976 that died in a car bombing. She was a travel agent, and the city wasn't called Snow City at that time. Now, most of the employees vouch for this active ghost, especially noticeable at nighttime, and she likes to play with water. So it's a really interesting haunted place. The employees are open to talking about it, and so it's something to check out. Another one is the Diamond Center Mall. It's the new location of the Anchorage Market Festival, but there's more than just lovely stalls and shopping. According to local legend, the Diamond Center Mall was built over an ancient Alaskan native burial ground. Workers digging in the area discovered a few graves, but they were largely ignored because they were so tiny and ancient. But people now tell stories of hearing flute and drum music, seeing transparent wolves inside the mall, and seeing ghostly people dressed in native clothing. There have also been reports of strange lights and smells in the mall. And so if you're looking for a place that sort of has it all, shopping and spirits, the Diamond Center might be a place for you to check out. There's also a place called Ship's Creek in Anchorage. And allegedly, the specter of a Native Alaskan woman named Marie haunts there. She was murdered in town in 1987. Visitors report hearing her cries for help and seeing her apparition running along the creek. This murder is also unsolved to this day. And so when traveling about downtown, you just might see her. Now, Ship Creek's Forgotten Cemetery is sort of attached to this story. There's an old cemetery near Ship Creek, now tucked behind trees and buildings, and it holds the remains of some of Anchorage's earliest settlers. Now, it's said that restless spirits roam the area, especially in the colder months, and paranormal investigators have picked up strange readings here, including chilling voices and sudden drops in temperature. I don't know, going to Alaska in the colder weather, how you would even begin to explain a sudden drop in temperature, but I'll leave that to the professionals up there. Now, the Golden North Hotel in Skagway, Alaska, is sort of interesting. This was built
during the Gold Rush era, so it's quite a historical landmark. However, there's stories of spirits and sounds that have surrounded this building for years. Now, the guests and staff are not, shall we say, unfamiliar with sightings of ghostly apparitions. Built in 1898, this is a beautiful onion-domed building that was originally known as the Klondike Trading Company. It later became the Golden North Hotel in 1908. It's believed to be haunted by a couple of spirits from the Gold Rush days. One spirit is Mary, a woman who lived there with her fiancé Ike. She lived in room 23, which is said to be the most haunted room in the whole hotel. It is believed Mary died from an illness while Ike was away prospecting. She is seen wandering the halls and looking out of the window of room 23. Room 14 is known for light anomalies and phantom sounds. Some people think it might be Mary. Other people think it's another entity, but no one knows for sure. The sad thing here is overnight guests are no longer welcome. The hotel closed in 2002. The building is now home to Frontier Excursions and Adventures. You can still check out the building, and who knows, you might be able to just go in and ask if you can check out the architecture. Now, according to the Alaska Historical Society, prospectors of the famed Alaska Gold Rushes told their share of ghost stories about forlorn females. Local legend said that a man known as Klondike Ike checked into the Golden North Hotel in Skagway with Mary, and he went out to get gold but never returned. Their story is she locked herself in her room on the third floor of the hotel and eventually died. Patrons often report sightings of Scary Mary in the corridors and hallways. She can also be a shadowy apparition, but it's noted that these same stories are told about the Golden North Hotel in Fairbanks, so we don't know which Golden North is which. Something to think about with that. And with many legends, I mean, it's like the story of Lavender, if you've ever heard that story of the woman who went to, you know, could be her wedding or prom, it depends on the story you hear, and somebody goes down this, you know, long country road, and there's a girl crying and needs a ride and gets in the back, and she asks them to take her to the house. She's crying and crying. He lets her out, and then the next day he feels bad and wonders if, you know, he should just check on her, goes and knocks on the door, and the woman is very mean to him and says, "How dare you make me think my daughter's alive? She's been dead for 20 years or 25 years, whatever legend." You know, those are the types of stories. They're great to tell, and they're fun at a campfire, but when you think about them from a factual standpoint, no, these are really, shall we say, oral traditions that pass through New York. I know the same story is told in Ohio and in Western Massachusetts, and I don't think Lavender was in all of those places. Another haunted place in Anchorage, I'm sorry, in Seward, is the Jesse Lee Home for Children. It was built as an orphanage in 1890, and it was the second of three facilities with the same name. The first one in Unalaska, but was moved to Seward in 1926. Illness would sweep through, leaving many children orphaned after their parents died. A notable resident of the Jesse Lee Home is Benny Benson. Benny became an orphan at the tender age of 3 years after his mother died of pneumonia. He participated in a contest for kids in grades 7 to 12 to design Alaska's flag and won. In 1964, the home suffered from that infamous earthquake and sustained heavy damage. It was reported that several people died in that earthquake, and alleged hauntings are believed to be children who died from the earthquake. Paranormal activity includes the sounds of children's voices and laughter, footsteps, and shadow figures. The home is now gone, but the process
is goes on with the property becoming a memorial park. So you'll still be able to visit the grounds and maybe pick up on some paranormal activity. One of my favorite haunts in Alaska is the Wendy Williamson Auditorium. The staff at the Wendy Williamson Auditorium at the University of Alaska Anchorage campus will be the first to tell you, yep, we've got a haunted theater. The building has quite a few spirits, actually. They have their very own lady in white, a teenage boy, and even the ghost of John Wendell, nicknamed Wendy Williamson himself, who has been seen playing the piano in the lobby on more than one occasion, the problem being this was after he died. Women with long brown hair have been reported to be pushed by an unseen specter as they walk down the lobby stairs. Props have been known to fly off tables, and faucets and lights turn on and off with no explanation. Women who use the handicap stall in the women's bathroom have even felt it being violently tugged shut by someone on the other side as they try to exit. Visitors to the theater hoping for a supernatural event to happen might be out of luck because the staff says, well, these things only happen when you least suspect them and when the theater is not full. So those are some interesting stories of Alaska as we know it, and the fun stories of what goes on way up north. And we'll continue on with our state by state. We're going to start with the state's haunted locations for this summer, if you're planning a summer trip. And in the meantime, I can't suggest to you enough to check out what is going on with this disclosure. I'd love to hear your thoughts on it. I think it's going to be a very interesting thing. And like I say, I don't think there's anything that's emotionally disturbing from this first group, though some people will say some of the pictures may disturb them. But we've seen pictures and renderings of UFOs in our past. And, you know, I think we can get past this and move on to hear of even better stories and see what happens as we learn from these. I think it's great that we are given a chance as people who live in this country and those around the world to check out these stories and make the decision for yourself. The sad thing is, we don't know. It's a very hard thing. But if even the government came and told us, okay, we have evidence that says they could be real, a lot of people, unfortunately, wouldn't believe them. And a lot of them in the UFO community would say, yeah, now they're going on this side. So this is the best possible way, I think, to get the story out there into the hands of John Q. Public and make their decision as to what they think is going on. But if you really want a creature feature, check out YouTube. That's not what this is about so far. Thank you so much for listening. I'm really excited that I have you to join me in our little quest through this disclosure. I have to say, I'm so excited that the naysayers, you know, who said, oh, he's never going to do it. Oh, it's not going to happen till the end of the year. I'm so excited that we have now proof that they are doing it. And I think that gives us hope that we might find out, or at least get some clues as to what's going on that's not from our world. Have a great week. We'll talk to you next week. I'm Lily. This is New Aeon Now on Unexplained Radio. Good night.

0: Well, it's getting that time of the year. 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

everyone. It's Lily. I hope you're having a good night. Wow, am I excited to talk to you about something? But I'm more excited to talk to you than I am about the something, which we'll get down to. But I want to give you a definition of disclosure. It's the action of making new or secret information known, or a fact, especially a secret, that is made known. So I thought I'd disclose something to you. I am a news nut. I've got more alerts in all of my news feeds than anyone can believe. Okay? Why? Because I always thought everybody else was like me. And I mean, I believed this all the way, you know, through most of adulthood, which I'll get to in a second. My parents were both teachers, not just your average teachers, social studies teachers. So watching the news was part of dinner at our house. Talking about the news was part of dinner at our house. Okay. And as I grew up and wanted to be in psychology, of course, you want to read about the news and apply psychology. And then I went right into broadcasting. And yeah, news has always been a huge, huge thing to me, especially finding out those things that are new or secret that now have become known, right? But what I just told you doesn't tell you a heck of a lot about me. Some. How much when we say we'll disclose all when a friend asks you to spill the tea, okay? How much do you actually disclose? And do we often not arrange the information according to our audience? I have a really close friend who's much older than I am, okay? And she's just a riot. But I certainly don't use the expletives that I might use with my closer friends to my age or younger when I'm telling her some news, right? That's the first thing. But I actually went and did a little survey today at her local mall because I had a lot of questions and I got interesting ideas. It's by no means scientific. It was more of what you would call in broadcasting as a vox pop. What would the people say? Okay, and you're going to find that interesting. But despite the fact that it was February 21st and the 20th, when our president came out with he's going to order disclosure, I was really excited. Now, the broadcast person in me automatically said, okay, he's saying this Thursday is going to top the news on Friday. Then we have the weekend. And who's really going to be talking about this all weekend? Maybe nobody. And then we get to Monday, and there's a heck of a lot going on in our world. I mean, you can have your choice of what you want to worry about, learn more about. I mean, I haven't seen this, honestly, since I've become a widow. It hasn't, you know, one or two cases or interesting stories have gotten me going. But now there's so many stories, you don't even know which one to pay attention to. I thought everybody had heard about the fact we're going to have disclosure. But it's not true. And we'll get to that. But I want to share something. I took some notes from Jonathan Margolis, who wrote for airmail.com, exactly on the disclosure itself. And he says, nobody quite knew whether President Obama was joking when at the tail end of a sober 50-minute podcast with Brian Tyler Cohen last weekend, he appeared to say with surprising matter-of-factness that aliens exist. Obama said, they're real, and then added, but I haven't seen them. Now, a few of us who are into this said to ourselves, oh, that's interesting. Because if you think about it from a psychological point of view, whoever discloses, okay, you trust them. When you get disclosure from someone, you know, I've got to tell you, the company's going downhill. We better get out while the going is good.
Okay, you respect that person. And that's true on a national level. Whoever president would finally come clean with disclosure would be someone who is history-making and quite interesting, to say the least. And some of us would say responsible, and it's about time. So Obama said on a podcast, which I don't listen to, and a lot of people don't listen to, that aliens are real, but he hasn't seen them. What does that mean? And in the strangeness of it, was he meaning, off the earth aliens? I mean, you have to question what that meant. But that sort of threw, in my opinion, the hot potato at President Trump. Okay, is he going to let Obama come out with this somewhat vague, very vague statement about disclosure? Well, we know it got him going. Because right after that, Donald Trump, our president, announced last Thursday that he was directing, and I'm quoting this, okay, the Secretary of War and other relevant departments and agencies to begin the process of identifying and releasing government files related to alien and extraterrestrial life. Well, that's the quote, and I'll tell you, that at least makes it clear what aliens we're talking about. And I'm not playing tongue in cheek here, but when you're giving vague answers, which we've gotten for, the 50 years I've been reading about UFOs, it only makes sense that we need to identify those aliens as extraterrestrial life. So that made everybody feel good in the UFO communities, but did it? So TikTok, Instagram, and Facebook went nuts because they've been saying that hopefully 2026 would be the year of disclosure and we'd finally find that we weren't alone in the universe. Now, just so you know, while it may not be in the news, okay, there's information that people have now gotten, and this journalist did, whereas last year, a former senior analyst at the Bank of England urged the bank's governor to prepare for a financial crisis sparked by the proof of alien life. In early February, an exchange-traded fund with the ticker UFOD was launched to invest in companies that might benefit from advanced or reverse engineered alien technology. So, while we now hear it in the news, it's very interesting to see that other people had a feeling, okay, and were actually preparing this. Now, Jonathan Margolis, who's the author of this article, wrote for Time some 30 years ago. And one of the articles that he was quite known for was he noticed that the spikes in flying saucer sightings in Belgium coincided directly with economic downturns. And his thought on this was the culprit might be less extraterrestrial than it is underemployed Belgians. And maybe they're drinking, maybe they're spending too much time outside looking in the sky. But he brought that up. Now, his article somehow turned into an invitation to meet an eminent CIA veteran turned Ivy League adjacent academic. He explained at length, this is the academic, to our writer here, how he had inspected a crashed flying saucer made of an unknown metal. And he also told him that the CIA had once kept an injured alien in captivity. The being, he claimed, had gestured that it was had some kind of problem with its elbows, and although mouthless, got excited by the sight of strawberry ice cream. Okay, let's put a hold on this story right here. The strawberry ice cream always gets me. Where did I first read about strawberry ice cream?
70s or early 80s in Fate magazine. They did an I think it was John Keel wrote it about MJ-12 and about how there were actual there were some aliens in captivity, but one certainly, and he liked strawberry ice cream. That particular article, and I remember it to this day, did not mention Mouthless, but I just thought it was strange about strawberry ice cream. A very interesting detail, but something that I don't think we needed to know when we're talking about our first possible experience or reading material about an actual alien from, you know, not of this planet. Now, Margolis says that this guy said he had briefed five presidents on UFOs, but that only Obama had shown real curiosity. Jimmy Carter, who once thought he saw a UFO, later dismissed it as a military aircraft. And Obama's question, his source recalled, was simple. What would disclosure accomplish other than setting off a mass panic? Okay. Now, right there, and I appreciate this author, but right there, we know that's not true. Okay. We know that Jimmy Carter asked to see information after he had his alleged UFO experience while flying in a plane, okay, and he didn't get anywhere. Obama, I was not aware that he was that interested, but as president, I think he should be interested. It is an issue of national and international security, no matter how you look at it, because if you decide it's not from out of this world, where is it? What is it? What are we going to do with it? Is it a danger? So we get to that point, and Obama, what would disclosure accomplish other than setting off a mass panic? Well, he did just start disclosure on a podcast, which some news stations automatically picked up. And I haven't seen a mass panic. I don't know if you have, but I haven't seen one yet. And even if you sit and giggle with me and say, well, you know, I get it. There's not a lot of information. People are just reading Facebook now. Well, possibly, but it's been all over that too. Now, starting in 2023, the House Oversight Subcommittee on National Security heard testimony from former military and intelligence officers about secret UAP programs. Remember, that became the cool word in 2022, and it's unidentified anomalous phenomena, so that we could add underwater UFOs and I don't know what other kind of UFOs, but it defines unidentified anomalous phenomena instead of just saying they're in the sky. So we've seen our government at least look at this, listen to David Grush, a former intelligence official, who attested under oath that the U.S. had recovered intact and partially intact vehicles of non-human origin. I was sort of excited while watching those, by the way, that no one brought up the strawberry ice cream eating or not eating alien. Now, just the information from the congressional testimony would point for anyone to say we need some declassification. And really, why would you be spending all that time in these meetings if there was nothing? I mean, we all laugh about, you know, that's our tax-paying dollars at work. But I'd be pretty upset if I knew that they were sitting around, you know, I don't know, watching, you know, the latest episode of The Pit or something, instead of really looking at pictures of UFOs. You and I both know they watched pictures of UFOs that could not be explained as of right now. But this is what they real high up people saw that could be believed.
So it was getting weird, especially when we then found out from the Wall Street Journal that military personnel had intentionally spread stories and even fabricated materials about UFOs to divert attention from the classified weapons programs. And yeah, that doesn't make sense. And it sounds more like a bunch of guys going to a bar and talking about what they'd seen a little too loudly over the fact that we're going to impress all these people with stories about UFOs. Again, it just added more to the mystery, and I don't think that's true, but again, that's my opinion. Now we're dealing with second level evidence. And that's how I would define it. It's not, the evidence we want to see, i.e., somebody showing us a real alien and him talking on a talk show, or pictures of an alien that, there were enough people watching it that we know it wasn't doctored. And I don't know if you've had a chance to watch it yet, but the Age of Disclosure was a pretty compelling program. They had 34 current and former government and military officials, including Marco Rubio, speaking before he became Secretary of State. And Rubio said, "We have people with very high jobs in the U.S. government that are either liars, B, crazy, or C, telling the truth. Two of those three options are not good." Then, just when we thought, it couldn't get weirder, Steven Spielberg all of a sudden is putting out a new movie called Disclosure Day, and that I think is due to hit in June or July. And yet, then the talk in the community was, you think that disclosure will come around that? Well, someone's pushed someone's hand, at least as far as we know, in that, we're beginning to at least talk about it. The president did say, we have it. We're going to try to give it to you. But is that exactly correct? If you look at what's going on in our world today, we have a buildup of military, and many people are saying we're going to be in a war. Okay. We have people worrying about the Epstein files, and we have people worrying about who's going to be the lead people in WrestleMania this year. All right, well, they don't probably count as much as the other things, but all of these things are on people's minds, and it would be easy to look at, for example, a war somewhere and get off the track of disclosure. How quickly will the disclosure happen? Well, you tell me. We've been waiting how long for the Epstein files? We've been dealing with things how long with other things when it has to do with our government? And they have to go through all these files. So nobody has told us a date. That's concerning. One person said to me today, I think everything will get disclosed absolutely around Steven Spielberg because it'll take about 6 months for them to get the paperwork together. Okay. And we still deal with the question for the doubters, the skeptics. Absence of evidence is not necessarily evidence of absence. And we look at the SETI and everything going on with SETI. We haven't heard a lot because they haven't found anything. So Joe Walsh, this was reported by Nexstar Newsbreak, wrote an article on the whole idea of Trump telling the Pentagon to release the files. But is that going to answer all of our questions?
I mean, he did announce it on Truth Social, and I haven't seen a heck of a lot in the legacy media, though I may have missed it. Okay. We know that the Pentagon has tracked reports of what are unidentified aerial phenomena for years. We know that there's reports now on unidentified, shall we say, oceanic phenomena for years. Yet the military said in a 2024 report there's no evidence that any government investigation into UAPs has confirmed the existence of extraterrestrial life. Look at that statement, okay? There's no evidence that any government investigation into UAPs, that's assuming there had to be an investigation, and that they've confirmed the existence of extraterrestrial life. There's a lot of holes in that statement. And what's even more interesting about that is we go back to what I shared with you earlier. So, what were all these Congress people looking at? Did they play Pictionary? I didn't see that going on when I was watching some of it. There were some real pictures that were unexplained. They may not have confirmed the existence of extraterrestrial life, but I think it begged the question, what are these? Who is that? If they state that no known person in this world on Earth could be building the level of these, craft. So, what the heck is going on, people? Why did Barack Obama throw that out? He later clarified, this is President Barack Obama, the former president, he later clarified that he had never saw evidence of contact between humans and extraterrestrial life during his time in the White House. Again, read that. He later clarified that he never saw evidence of contact between humans and extraterrestrial life during his time in the White House. And he primarily believes that extraterrestrial life is real because he says, this is a quote, statistically, the universe is so vast that the odds are good there's life out there. Huh? Now, of course, journalists brought all that to President Trump, who told reporters he isn't sure whether or not aliens exist, but added that the former president made a big mistake and gave out classified information. Wow, this is heating up. Was it an opinion or was it actual classified information? Sounded like an opinion, but with a former president, you would think their opinions are based on fact. At least I would think so, maybe not. In the meantime, the whole UFO phenomenon, and I will still use UFO, okay, has grown in the last decade. We've got pilots and military service members who report thousands of unexplained objects in the sky. And of course, that's why lawmakers are pressing the Pentagon to investigate the phenomena and determine if it is a threat to our safety or security. So, what do we do? We had a U.S. missile striking an unidentified glowing orb in the sky and it bounced off. And in another case, a former Navy pilot told 60 Minutes about frequent sightings of strange, fast-moving objects in restricted airspace. Now, yes, okay, many of these can be explained by birds, balloons, drones, satellites, and, anything else. But does that mean it's always that? That was pumpkin going, I don't think so. So we had this wonderful group, the All Domain Anomaly Resolution Office, that was the military's, but
They said in a 2024 report, it's important to underscore that to date, AARO has discovered no evidence of extraterrestrial beings, activities, or technology. Okay, I'll buy that. Except that I think we do have evidence of some kind of technology. What do you want as evidence? Do you want to be brought down to the White House? Oh, that's right. It did happen that we had White House flyovers, and they didn't figure that one out either. So what, I don't know what they want as evidence. So it's very, very hard. You know, by looking at what's happened in the last week, it almost seems that disclosure has become a political event, right? The Republican guy says this after the Democratic guy says this, so the Republican guy does this, which I don't think it should be. And UAP disclosure for a lot of people will affect them psychologically. It may cause uncertainty, anxiety, and a lack of meaning to the structures that they've had in their life. Doesn't have to, I don't think, but it could. And how do we prepare people who might not be as excited about disclosure as we are? And how are they going to dump this out? Is it just going to be found on files like the Epstein files? Who might not be as excited about disclosure as we are? And are they going to get this out? Is it just going to be found on files like Epstein through

called for the release of the files. A Boeing 737-600 called Janet, which are what these planes are called around Las Vegas and out in the West, that are usually used in flying people back and forth to work in these remote areas, okay? This jet left from Harry Reid International Airport in Las Vegas and headed to the Tonopah Test Range, an area that's closely linked to Area 51. Now, both of these classified sites have been testing, allegedly, secret aircraft and advanced weapons. And, of course, Area 51 has, you know, infamously been alleged to be the site of where the crashed extraterrestrial spacecraft and other mysterious technologies go to. Now, some speculate that this flight may have been tied to the announcement. We don't know. But he did direct the Secretary of War to begin the process of identifying and releasing government files. Maybe someone went over there to find out exactly what files would be wise. I mean, we have to be careful in this because some of this information, depending on what it is, could affect our national security. Whether it's saying too much about how open the airspace is, whether it's saying too much about these reconstituted ships, if indeed that's true, that could affect us. But yes, even this jet going toward Area 51 was an issue. So it's very, very hard to see. I mean, we have a guy, okay, who happens to be a former president saying on a podcast that he believe, you know, he says aliens are real. And what happens next? He said he hadn't seen them. I don't know if there's anything to be said against that, okay? But as you can see, this caused a whirlwind of activity in regarding UFOs, we should say, not necessarily in the community because we're waiting for disclosure. But we also know that we can't get classified information that would damage our country in any way. But how hard is it to simply say, this is what we've had? There was a Canadian conference years ago that actually showed 57 species of possible UFOs they discovered. And I was cracking up. I'll never forget it because I said to myself, Heinz 57, there we go. And, you know, certainly South America is ahead of us in terms of trying to identify and seeing what's in the skies. But now we possibly have some openness going on. But what do we do? If you remember, our whistleblower Grush said the Pentagon and other agencies had had a multi-decade program in place to reverse engineer non-human technology, which had been originally retrieved from crash sites. He claimed he was part of one of those retrieval programs. But the Pentagon even denied his claims. And we don't know any of this. So the Pentagon in 2023 responded to News Nation's request for an interview by saying that AARO, the All Domain Anomaly Resolution Office, had not discovered any verifiable information to substantiate claims that any programs regarding the possession of or reverse engineering of extraterrestrial materials have existed in the past or exist currently. Well, I don't know about you, but I'd still like to talk to someone in AARO. I don't think that was an unfair request to hear about the things that come across his desk, even. And to say himself, you know, no, and here's the stick of it, we don't have a lot to say. But we'll get to this and continue on in just a moment. This is New Aeon Now. I'm

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1: You know, with Mother's Day fast approaching, what better way to celebrate than with Yo Mama Beer? Your friends, neighbors, and even family members will be overjoyed when you give them the full-bodied richness of Yo Mama. Yo Mama is great for passing around at any gathering where people want to have fun. So this Mother's Day, ask everyone you meet to pop Yo Mama and let the good times roll. Yo Mama Beer has been linked to certain mutations in mice. Please consult your doctor if you develop any strange side effects. Pop Yo Mama today. Thank you.

And we're back. I'm Lily Alley. This is New Aeon Now. We're talking UFOs and disclosure tonight. Now, in 2022, a House Intelligence Subcommittee held the first congressional hearing on UFOs in more than 50 years. Of course, that was 4 years ago, but these things do take time. Okay. At that first meeting, they talked about drones, and the Pentagon promised more transparency on the topic. And in response, they did the AARO office, which was a central place to connect reports of all military UFO encounters. And yet they have nothing, allegedly. Then 2023, Sean Kirkpatrick, the head of AARO at the time, said he didn't have any evidence. Okay, but what did you have? You know, it's just sad. So what we found out is that the vast majority of UFO reports made by the military go unsolved. And the ones that are identified that we know about are largely benign in nature. Now, Michael Ramsey at Newsbreak reports from News Nation that President Trump's promise to disclose is not going to be the easiest thing to do, according to Luis Elizondo, a former Pentagon insider who has long advocated for the feds to be transparent. Now, some people say he's not been transparent, but he notes the government has amassed a secret trove of information for more than 80 years and suggests the potential quality of information could dwarf the millions of documents in the Epstein files. In fact, he was on News Nation on the show Cuomo, and he said, now the real hard work begins. The government has been sitting on this information for so long. There's so much documentation right now with our own holdings within the intelligence community, within the defense communities, within the Department of Energy, that this is going to be a tremendous undertaking. So first, Elizondo said, Trump has to sign an executive order that obligates all the agencies under his control to comply with this transparency directive. And so we will see. Now, there are people who know about this stuff who are very skeptical. Ross Coulthart, if you ever watched him on News Nation, really has been covering the whole UFO story. He doubts that Trump will ultimately make good on his promise. He said on his podcast, it's very important to note Donald Trump is not saying in what he's announced to date that he is going to declassify anything. All they are talking about is reviewing records. So what do we know? I mean, is that all that's going to be? We're just going to have records and we may not see them? I worry that other things are going to get involved. It's like, in a very simplified approach, for years when I was working, I was always late on my taxes. Something else came up. I had to, deal with this fire and that fire. And then, April 15th was, around the corner and go, oh, no, I got to call the accountant. If we get involved in a military skirmish, if this Epstein file thing blows up, there's so many things that could happen that would put this on the back burner. And that's what I worry about. Journalist Marek von Rennenkampf, a former State Department analyst who writes about UAPs, said Trump's timing is perfect given the critical mass the issue seems to have achieved. He says that we're ready for it, and the big question is what happens the day after, geopolitically, economically, socially, and culturally. And even, of course, Avi Loeb came in and told Jesse Weber on Friday, the best way to figure things out is to share it and make sure that all these things are not coming from adversarial nations. So
all these people think it's this information, you know, and I'm saying the smart ones have said this could lead to problems in religion. It could lead to problems in our economy, the stock market, just to find out that little green men might have visited and might still be visiting. You know, I hate to say it, but if they wanted to, you know, do something that was horrible, they might have done that during the wars. We did see a lot of activity during the world wars, but I don't believe it's going to go that crazy. If nothing else, as I've shared with you earlier in this broadcast, you know, it could be as simple as stock market could go up if all these companies now are going to get in line and play with what has been found out. And I don't think all this stuff is going to be dumped on us in one day. I just don't see that either. Maybe some of it, but I think they will, you know, give us a little and then give us a little. So according to Psychology Today, they're worried about the effect of people to deal with this. Okay. And their concern is disclosure is not just about evidence. And it's not. Okay. We do have other things that will be involved. I mean, we may have to rewrite some history books. Okay. We may have to start accepting that we're not numero uno in this world or the galaxy. And maybe, just maybe, we may end up moving toward a healthier society if you know, we know that there's, you know, people watching us. So when we look at this, we have to realize that with some people, not all, this information will challenge basic assumptions about reality, institutional knowledge or acceptance, and one's own place in the universe. And that's a lot of emotion that's going on there. So Psychology Today points out it's really a psychological event with real human impact. And depending on what is released, psychological reactions will vary. Some will feel anxiety and feel overwhelmed. Some will feel distrust. Some will feel awe. Others may feel disbelief, an immediate sense that this is not true. Others will feel apathy because they doubt anything meaningful will change. And you look at all of this and you go, okay, because it's been happening, I don't know how much of anxiety and overwhelming things. Some will feel distrust. If anything, there may be less distrust once the government comes out and say, you were right, these are going on, or you were wrong, this is the only evidence we have. But disbelief, I think, is accepted. But if the information doesn't get processed in a neutral way, it's going to land on your mind with the level of trust or distrust you already carry. Trust in institutions is not just political. It functions as a psychological stabilizer. I don't think anything is going to come out that's really going to affect negatively most religions in the beginning. Okay, if we get into the alleged Sitchin things and all that, yeah, maybe later on, but not right now. Okay, and I think that I have faith that the government, if they're going to disclose, are going to disclose responsibly. Okay, first of all. And if they don't communicate this in a responsible manner, or if the information starts out as being contradictory or withholding, we're going to have more problems and more distrust in the government. And
will this increase uncertainty in human beings? Honestly, I think that you'd have to be living under a rock not to wonder about uncertainty about what's flying in our skies, from the drone attacks, everything else. I mean, wow. Now, psychologically, uncertainty is one of the most uncomfortable states for the nervous system to tolerate. But I don't feel you're going to see more emotional distress, anxiety, depression, sleeplessness, difficulty concentrating, or lack of motivation, which they're worried about, from the initial disclosure. Maybe later on, but not right away. The more the material starts challenging people's assumptions and beliefs, they may go into what's known as ontological shock, which is a disorientation that occurs when someone's framework for reality is disrupted. Okay? I'm not sure how this is going to go, but I do think it can go in a positive as well as a negative. The awareness that there could be an potential unknown threat that authorities are uncertain of how to handle can create a shift in one's perceived safety in the world. Again, I go back to growing up in the 60s. Duck and cover is all I have to say. They taught us to get under our desks, duck, and cover our heads if the teacher told us there was going to be a nuclear explosion. I kid you not. Now, not to say it didn't take even half a day for me to realize, wait a minute, there's glass windows, so whether or not the radiation gets me, we're probably going to be showered with glass shards that are coming at a very high, you know, velocity at us, and we're just kids under desks. You know, but that was part of post-World War II training for kids in public high schools. So uncertainty, the children of the 60s were, you know, born into it, so to speak. Do I think it affected the kids in the 70s? Yeah, kids in the 80s, sure. Let's talk about Chernobyl if you want to get scared. Okay. And 90s and all of that, I think they're more aware than we are. 2000, okay? I think they're more aware than the average bear. And so I don't think we have to worry about whether people are going to freak out. Ontological security is defined as the sense that your world is stable, knowable, and continuous. When was the last time that you really believed this world was stable, knowable, and continuous? When my parents went to work, they and all their friends stayed in the same job. My generation changed jobs 12 times minimum. What do you think it is today? So I think that we need to not only have the information, but also have people willing and able to communicate the meaning out of what they are learning. So people don't take it in their heads and go nutsy and think of 1950s, you know, horror movies with the thing from space and all of that. We don't know that they're like that. So we may need emotional support for people, but I really don't think that the majority of people are going to care as much as they've always wondered. I may be wrong. Okay, I may be wrong. There are a lot of people, I'm sure, in this world who are a lot more protected in terms of real life stories than we are. That may be true. But we've already seen
people with UAPs. Kids are reading about it. Kids are watching it on the news. Okay? It's not like the old days where I grew up where anyone who, you know, reported a sighting risked being mocked out or, worse, losing their job. Okay? So what do we do that? And, you know, political scientists even have a word for this. It's called the Overton window. This is the range of ideas considered legitimate for public discussion. However, we've been legitimately talking about UFOs. When I was a kid, you couldn't even bring it up. It was like even bringing up ghosts. You just couldn't. But today, it's pretty open. So the more we talk about it, the more we deal with it, the more we'll be able to accept it. Yes, you know, we are a resilient breed, okay? But most people have been able to adapt to new information. I mean, I didn't see all of the baby boomers go nuts and start riots when we went to the smartphone. I still have friends, I'm not kidding you, who are older than I am, who refuse to use a smartphone or a computer, okay? They are absolutely allergic and fearful of it. But that doesn't mean that they're out causing any kind of trouble for ourselves. There are many good programs, at least in my area, where you can go and learn how to use your phone properly and learn all, you know, Word and Excel, and those courses are free. So they have the option. Maybe we'll need community discussions on this. Who knows? We don't know because we don't know what's in there. I mean, everybody's worried that once we disclose, there's no going back. There is no going back, okay? Do you remember when you were told there was no Santa Claus? There was no going back. It was terrible. On the other hand, you dealt with it. And you began to realize that your friends and family were giving you gifts and you appreciated that. That was part of growing up. This is part of our destiny or whatever you want to call it. And we have to take some responsibility for it. We didn't cause it, but neither did the government. The government just decided at some point that during right after the war and during the war, they were probably very concerned about bringing it up. And then after that, you know, should people know about this? Do they need to know about this? It was funny because when you read on what they actually told presidents in the past who were denied any information on UFOs, they told them it was on a need to know basis. Okay. I think that's a little bit of a problem, but if you think presidents come and go, and the people who are instilled in the institution of the government don't trust somebody who's just in and out the door. These are serious state secrets. So I see both sides, and I hope you do too. I'll never understand why there couldn't be a more tame description. And again, I don't want to know about what we retro-engineered or anything else. I don't want an article on that. I know that will damage state security. But, you know, three little guys in a saucer, which people have seen, by the way, how is that damaging our state security as long as you don't say, and so we took the saucer and the guys, and now we're working on how to make the saucer more compliant for human beings. What? Okay, that we don't need to know. I don't think. You know, I'm to the point where I really want a new car eventually. And I really want it to be like my Impala. I can't expect to call up Chevrolet and say, so, when's the new Impala coming out? I know you discontinued that in the Malibu, but I really want a car like that. When is it coming out? I can't expect them to say, oh, don't tell anyone. But yes, in 2028, we're going to have a brand new Impala. They're not going to tell me that.
Okay. Why? Because they don't know who I am. They don't know how I'll react. Maybe I have a friend over at Ford or at Tesla. That could be information that becomes dangerous to that company if it's shared. So, yeah, I understand that there has to be a limit. But I don't understand why it's either they exist or they don't exist. How about they might exist and these are some pictures of some unknown craft and not the giggles or anything else. Just this is what we took pictures of. Because whereas when I was a kid, people who saw a craft were, you know, automatically put in the nutcase. Yep, in the nutcase category. Today, I don't think that's happening. At least I hope not as much. You're seeing pilots actually admit to it. They didn't in the past. You're seeing police officers and now military admitting to it. And I don't think they're being harangued, maybe lightly jostled about it, but I don't think their lives are in danger, which was the case in the 60s. So, yeah, as I've told you from day one that I started this show, I want disclosure. After all this time, I want to know yes or no. No, I don't have to understand the nuts and the bolts. Neither do you, not yet. But we certainly need to know who's visiting us. And hopefully, eventually, what are they really here to do? And I don't think that's a bad thing. And I don't think the government, which we pay for, should really have the power over us to tell us what we can and can't see from a perfectly cut out version where state security, things like that, people in danger, whatever. We don't need to know that. But we do need to know if those things up there are drones, or that if I'm having an eye problem. How many people have been told that they were crazy or they were seeing things and they were damaged for that just as much as people who may go through this and have some concerns? And hopefully they will get the help they need. Of course, some will tell me, I'm putting too much in, you know, faith in our government. Maybe, maybe not. But I will tell you one thing. Like I said, I went out, did a poll, did it at my local mall. And out of 50 people, I would tell you 50% said, yes, I think this is great. But I'm hesitant to hope it really goes through, but I'm happy for it. 50% said, well, does this cover up the Epstein thing? Is this a cover up for any kind of political or military skirmishes? They were doubtful about not only what would be released, but maybe why it'd just be a little piece of something to take your mind off something else. And I thought that was sad. When I sat down to have my lunch, I asked my two waitresses, and both of them said, yeah. Well, we'll see. And these are 20-somethings. Yep, we'll see. So I don't want anyone to go through 50 years of wondering if it's real or not, like I have. But I'm really happy that we might get some answers, and even some are better than none if you think about life as we know it. And again, if you're worried a little bit about the people who may react to this, let's go back again and look at the people in the last 5, 6, 7, 8 decades who knew something or thought they saw something and they were told they were crazy. Or those who were threatened and said, if you say anything about what you said you saw, you know, you're in trouble. It all goes both ways. There's two sides to this.
And maybe we have to look at it from the middle and say, okay, there's going to be good and bad to this. For someone like me, at least I know. For other people, at least they know, and we can deal with it. It'll take a while to deal with, but we can deal with it. I'll talk to you next week. Have a great weekend and a great week. This is Lily Alley on New Aeon Now on unexplainedradio.com.

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Right, and in solidarity, folks, we're starting it off. It's been a little while, but we're right back. We're right back where we started, and we're here on another great episode of the Daily Worker. Daily Worker, as you know, was a magazine that was published, was socialist, really communist magazine, was published in the 1940s and 50s, and even became a joke, kind of running gag one time. Well, not running gag, one time on Seinfeld. So you can see that episode, it's pretty good, that where George meets a girl from a personal ad on the Daily Worker. So, we don't have personal ads, but we are definitely serious about what we talk about. And this is the 15th day of April on the Daily Worker. This is a show that discusses the understandings of what entails the mind of a European socialist. I have both European citizenship, a European Union citizenship from Spain, and a U.S. citizenship. And I voted in elections in Spain. I've been part of, I had a bar there. I worked there. I'm part of the UGT, of course. I voted in all the elections I was there. I was militante, the three different parties, PSOE, Izquierda Unida, and Podemos. And so I just really wanted to make a show a while back to discuss basically the European view, the European socialist view, the traditional European socialist view of the worker. And I was thinking about it this week, and I was thinking about, like, there was this video that it's a rather disturbing video if you ever find it. There's a lot of jokes about it, and it came out a few years ago. And it was some DSA convention, which I'm really not a big supporter of DSA. I'd rather support in the U.S., Socialist Party USA. I think the DSA is just basically all the crazy ideas that the Democratic Party has rolled up into one. Some good, some bad, but it's just a bunch of stuff that has nothing to do with workers. And so they have this one convention, and it came up, and, you know, people, oh, it's too loud, clapping, this, and this. And I'm like, you know, again, I know that I've heard before the argument in the United States there needs to be a workers' party or a labor party, but that's what socialism is. I really, my question would be to those people, is like, how many of you work? How many of you are in a union labor, you know, movement, or just a union member right now? How many of you are stewards? How many of you are part of the Central Labor Council? Where are the representatives from the Central Labor Council? These things, I mean, really perplex my mind. I just don't understand how somebody can get so far off of socialism and have no clue what exactly it means. Like I've said time and time again, you can't talk about socialism without talking about the worker. And I've had people even say, well, that's not exactly true. And I'm like, it's completely true. Karl Marx didn't write about people who, you know, don't want to have too much noise and don't want to hear applause or none of this stuff. Nobody wrote about that. The whole idea was how it can make the conditions better for the worker, and the worker can decide for all. Because the worker is the person who actually does the work. The management doesn't do the work. The worker does the work. The people at the top don't do the work. The worker does the work. So the person that they can contemplate constantly in all these writings and basically talk about and discuss is the worker. So this is one of these things I was just watching the other day. Again, somebody else had brought this up, kind of, you know, bemoan them or whatever. And I get tired of like just attacking the DSA or anything. I know that the DSA is basically the same thing as the Tea Party was for the Republicans. It has nothing to do with nothing. It's not some kind of new movement, some kind of understanding. It's just basically vote for Democrats that, you know, are a little bit different. And I don't know. But no matter what, the same things don't change. The same things don't. You know, you would think that if the DSA was as strong as it is, or they say they are, excuse me, as strong as they say they are, that they would call out other Democrats more than they would call out Republicans. They would say, look, I understand why this Republican doesn't want to do something because they're a Republican. But I don't understand why you don't want to do something because you're a Democrat. And I've yet to see many DSA
individuals actually call out other Democrats by name or anything else to say, these are our problem Democrats. These people are just as bad as Republicans, if not worse, because they say they believe in things we believe in, but yet at the end of the day, they do not. It's just this whole thing about, well, let me get elected and the hell with it after that. But it always goes back down to that whole thing. I remember, and this is another story I've said before. There was this British ambassador to the old Iranian government under the Shah, and he was there in, Tehran and everything, and he was talking with the Shah's government, representatives of the Shah's government, and they had asked him the question and said, "Look, how come when we go out there and we have like two or three protesters get killed, you guys always come down on us, say stuff, it's always like the end of the world. But yet in Iraq, just across the border, 100, 200 people can get killed and nobody says anything." And the ambassador from Great Britain told him, it's because you want to be like us. And that's the thing. That's what I say. If you're really a member of the DSA and you really believe in socialist values, then you should be calling out more the Democrats that don't do the things that you think they should do than the Republicans that are not going to do the things you know they will not. It just doesn't make any sense. This is exactly the way you should behave. This is irrational behavior. You behave like the British ambassador does. And you tell them, the other Democrats, you want to be like us. You should be doing the things we do, not going out there and being like a Republican that, just as a Democrat. Now, the thing is that that's something that's come up before, and I'm not really going to kind of delve too much into that. And I do get tired of the DSA, and I do get tired of all the people that act like they're some kind of savior or something. So, wow, savior to vote for the same party you've always voted for before and got tired of voting for, but it's going to be different this time. Yeah, okay. Yes, I do believe that. It will be different this time. It'll be worse, yes, it'll be worse. And they're the same people that buy out the Democrats that buy out the Republicans, or the different people that buy the Democrats, the different people that buy out the Republicans, they will get what they want again and again and again. And the things that the individuals want will still not be settled. But yes. So that's why I do hear that. I hear that every once in a while. That you'll hear somebody say that they don't want the DSA, they don't want tradition, these what they assume are socialist parties. They want a labor party, they want a workers party, and I'm like, what the hell do you think the socialist party is? And I mean, not only that, like even the Labor Party in Great Britain, while it is a democratic socialist, excuse me, social democrat movement, kind of like the DSA instead of a democratic socialist movement. The social democrats that are in the labor movement there, the Labor Party, they actually had for a long time they would always sing the Internationale, and then there's Tibbles, the Rose, and everything else, the Red Rose, and everything by hand. The idea is that these traditional symbols, and they actually I think they went back to singing the Internationale in their conventions or something, but I don't know if they do it anymore. I mean, they're so distant from what is actually reality. And we've talked about it before. I mean, perceived socialist cause. Yes, of course, there's going to be new things. Karl Marx couldn't foresee the future. He wasn't I don't know. He wasn't a Nostradamus or anything buddy like that. He was just basically a person that said, look, we need to protect the rights of the workers. We need to make a utopian state for workers. We need organized chaos that will develop itself in a thing called communism that the world has yet to see. Communist governments that existed were based on different control factors of economy, not really so much control factors or no control factors of organized chaos of individuals. So, we really haven't experienced what Marx consumed or assumed was communism, but yet, that's neither here nor there. The thing is that if you're going to have a socialist party, it will be a workers' party. It will be a labor party. These things are basically interchangeable. They should be interchangeable. And you should also have a central labor council that decides or has the most, each the central labor council should have the largest decision within these groups, the largest say.
And that being said, after that, the local unions, whatever local they are or whatever, like I was part of AFL-CIO and AAFAS, and so like it's just AF, well, I'd say AFS, AF, AFSCME, and so asked me, and these things, I mean, it's just very common. Like, when I was part of the Central Labor Council, we met, we made decisions and everything else, and I don't understand why this would not be a pertinent voice in your community. Now, there was something else I was looking at the other day, and I was noticing that outside of the fact that like DSA kind of rejects not only people that are union members or Central Labor Councils to an extent, basically rejects other individuals that are just working. So you got a lot of guys, I mean, I don't even know if they have a damn job, much less they're going to be advocating for what the rights of the worker are. But yet then they go out there and they barely talk about the worker, even Madami and everything. He had like 15 or 20 points, and two of them actually involved something that even discussed the worker or remotely informed you of some idea that he had on the worker. And so the worker gets lost in the shuffle. It's always his topic du jour, and then all the culture war stuff. And the culture war stuff, that's played by the Republicans and Democrats all day long. So what the hell is the point of hearing about those things? Those things are just to confuse you. They're just used so that you'd be like, yeah, I really don't like abortion, or yeah, I love abortion. And then, you just go out there about your certain ways, and you vote for a party that you think is going to do one thing or another, and then really nothing ever really changes in your life. Because you can't abort yourself, you can't unabort yourself, you're already born. So that doesn't really help you. It's not like, universal health care or basically mental health care or any type of drug rehabilitation program. Any of these different things that could actually help individuals, maybe even housing programs, all these different things that could come up. Equality in pay, the idea that basically raising up everybody's pay to be a certain standard of living pay through many different means. And that doesn't just mean handing out money to individuals. Sometimes it can to induce them to do something else. Like we talked about, like the old Spanish plan that was to get individuals out of the house when they were under age 30. So they would go out and spend more money. They would just say, hey, look, if you move out of your parents' house, here's $300, because they had a major problem. They noted from the economy with individuals not taking advantage of, working harder or going out there to spend more in the economy because they were living with their parents. So he said the best way we could do that is get them the hell out of there. And an investment of $300 is a lot better than taking the hit for how much money we're losing on our tax base. And how much the economy is losing. These things, these incentive programs to actually make people lead a better life, or daycares, or these things like this, these things that just kind of evolve to actually help out the worker work, those programs are very important. But yet they're often not talked about or not done, or we're talking about some program to like, the Vendome plan or something like that, free grocery store, that doesn't do nothing. Free grocery stores, free bus rides. I don't know of any other country in Europe that's really offering anything like that. And if they are, it's not really something that's very important to anybody. The idea is this: if you decide you just want to be homeless, then you better have a damn good reason for it. It better be because you're a drug addict and we can wean you off of that, or because you're mentally ill and we can help you with that. And then both of those situations, you will eventually find housing, but you have to actually take serious measures, or serious measures have to be taken upon you to correct your behavior, whether it's correcting your drug abuse, and if you don't like it, eventually you'll end up in prison, but there will be rehab available to you and we'll force you into that idea. And the same thing with mental illness. Mental illness, we just basically, America, allow them to go out or wander the streets and die in the streets, get killed in the streets, and all this, that, and the other. But instead of understanding that the best place for them is some place that can take care of them and try to bring them out of their irrealities into the reality that is the day-to-day life through medication and help,
and to protect them and the surrounding, that is much better, by far better, than just living out on the street. So, that's kind of a little breakdown of a lot of different things. I don't know. Just kind of wanted to get into that over again because it sometimes seems like it's lost. These are socialist ideas. These are real socialist ideas. Socialist ideas are rarely about civil rights. They're about workers' rights. They're rarely, I mean, not that civil rights can't be a part of it. It's just that in the United States, since we have civil rights and we never really developed any kind of class system or class rights, since we haven't developed any of that, we often use civil rights to help out classes that are low income, maybe moderate income, these classes that are often left behind, but it's still only focused on certain racial groups, certain minority groups, but it's not based on the whole. And I was also thinking about it the other day that this whole idea of how equity plays into stuff. And let me tell you this. Okay, first off, if you were to have a nation that followed socialism, if you were to have a nation that followed the socialist guidelines that said, look, we're going to make a nation based on helping the worker lead a better life to get what the worker should be getting because the worker is the one who does the work, and we should listen to the person who does the work, not the people who steal from the workers. If you had something like that, there should be no place for equity. The equality of the worker is paramount. Equity is a capitalist term. Equity is something that you have. Shares are equity. Shares are not democracy. It's not one share is one person. No, it's one person, maybe one share, maybe a million shares. They have different levels of equity within capitalist systems. And so I was thinking about this the other day, and how does that play? Well, in socialism, it's completely idiotic. There should be no system of equity. No one person should have any other say above somebody else. All people should be workers. All people should be respecting the fact that if they cannot work, they have to respect the rights and decision-making of the workers. But outside of that, the workers are all equal. These inequities we find in capitalism should not and would not exist in socialist governments that follow these rules of following the ideas and the understanding of the workers, the labor unions, and the central labor councils that would discuss the needs of all the workers equally therein. That's the reason. That's the reason you wouldn't have a system for equity. So then I was thinking about, I said, should equity exist at all? Should there even be a movement towards equity? And I said to myself, I thought, well, yes, I guess if you're living in a capitalist system and you're basically saying, look, we want to be one way, but we understand the realities of another way, then possibly there is a need for equity. There is a need to say that certain people are treated differently or certain people are treated with some other rights or whatever. I personally view it like this. There are people that are treated differently. They're the poor. They're the worker. They're the lower middle class, I guess, the lower management, the middle management sometimes. At times, it may even be the upper management. It may, I don't know. I mean, that's a possibility. So that there could be some forms of equity in that. As far as one race or somebody, some group having domination over somebody else or having betterment because of their race, this is just, like I said, akin to going out there and starting saying, well, we're going to separate ourselves by race. Because we believe that, you know, these other groups have really victimized these races, is the same thing as saying, well, the same argument as the Ku Klux Klan. The Ku Klux Klan's argument is not like, let's victimize other races. The Ku Klux Klan's argument is, we're being victimized by these other races, so let's take advantage of the situation and go out there and victimize them or seek some kind of equity.
because that's what they believe. They're not going out there and saying like, "Hey, we really think that," you know, I mean, they do say that they feel that they're better than everybody, but there's also people that are seeking this equity that feel that they are better than others. But the truth of the matter is this is just a war that is brought on by the rich. The rich are basically using it to divide us up. If we constantly think that the other person is screwing us over and the other person is another worker or poor person or what have you that is not a rich person, then at the end of the day, of course, we're going to attack them and we're not going to attack the rich. And that's what the rich want you to do. They want you to continually feel that you have a need to attack someone, but it damn sure ain't them. So BIPOC or supporting the equity in different groups similar like that or whatever the deal is against, let's all be against the white groups or whatever, is the same thing as all the white groups getting together and saying they're against you. It makes no sense. It helps no one. It goes nowhere. All it does is reinforce the idea that let's keep fighting each other because we can't fight the rich. The other thing is that I've noticed was that another thing I kind of wanted to bring up outside of all of this stuff and whether equity can exist. Like I said, whether equity can exist in a social system. In a social system, no. Equity cannot exist. The worker is a little bit better than everybody else, but not for the same reasons we do it in capitalism. Not because this person seeks to say, "Hey, look, I should be getting more things than this other individual or that." No, the worker exists. The worker is a little bit better than everybody else, but not for the same reasons we do it in capitalism. Not because this person seeks to say, "Hey, look, I should be getting more."

And I brought this up before many times. If you decide you want to shirk work, you don't get what the worker gets. There is no sense of equity in that. You get something so that you don't die in the streets. Now, there is reasons why may be that why somebody doesn't work. And some of those things are protected. Disability, mental illness, or basically drug addiction. But I said drug addiction has to be treated. You don't get the option to be a drug addict. You don't get that option. You don't get the option to stay in the street doing drugs just as much as we don't get the option to basically say, well, you can roam free and basically live on the street because of your mental illness and you think all these things are happening around you, but in reality, you're just stuck out in the middle of traffic or getting stabbed by another guy that has a mental illness because he doesn't trust you. These things are not allowed. So you do have to control society. Then you also ask, well, what about crime? What about these different things? Now, I have never really noticed that crime was some kind of issue that had not been tackled to an extreme amount. I remember that, in España, crime or criminals were almost tantamount to being homeless. Not that being homeless was looked at as like, oh, we're better than those homeless people. Homeless people suck. It's just something you didn't want to be. You didn't want to be homeless and you didn't want to be a criminal. So there was no real idea of like saying for the criminal, oh, we really have a lot of compassion for you. There was no compassion for the criminal. If the criminal steals from the worker, then there is no compassion for him. And this also brings up another major argument. So that brings up the idea, what would happen to criminals? Is there some kind of different understanding of how criminals are done? And it's basically no. If you decide to become a criminal, you go to prison. Because at this point, if you have a social society and you found a way to get rid of the rich, then now the only person to be robbed from are the workers. And the people you protect more than anything are the workers. Now, I'm not saying, again, this is not a system of equity or betterment or anything else. It's just that the government is set up on what the worker wants. The worker does not want to be robbed, does not want to be hassled in this way, so that individual goes to prison. There is no, oh, we feel bad for the individual. No, we feel bad for the worker. And this also brings up another point outside of that hypothetical. It brings up the opinion that I've come up with over the last few years that there places that have a heightened sense of liberalism, that have an awareness of this liberal, so said, I don't know, I like to call it topic du jour or things like that, that they bring up. There seems to be two different areas usually, especially in California. I was looking at California and I thought about it again. And I think the one thing that brought it to light was a couple of different things. One, to a lesser extent, this whole thing with the Matthew Perry thing, the ketamine queen stuff. And I'm like, in a state where you've had thousands of individuals die of overdose, what does it matter if somebody was given ketamine or whatever to Matthew Perry and he drowned? Why does this one case take far superiority over all the others? Why is that the case? And that's something. But the biggest one was the Rihanna one. The individual that wanted to attack Rihanna and said that she wanted to kill Rihanna or whatever the deal was, went to Rihanna's house and shot at Rihanna's gate while Rihanna was home. So the bail put on this individual was $10.3 million, something like that at the time. And it was attempted murder. Now, remember, you can look at it for what it's worth and say, well, her intention was to kill Rihanna, and if we let her have bail at a lower rate, she may get out and may eventually go kill Rihanna. And you think about it, it's like, well, that is true. That's a possibility. And if you want to go that route, that's one way. But the thing is that when you have a state where individuals can murder somebody and they're innocent until proven guilty, so they're basically stated that this individual
is alleged to have

killed somebody else, the bail is often set at very low amounts. Sometimes it's $100,000. Sometimes they debate whether it should be two or $100,000 or $100,000. So if there's a debate for this on somebody that murders somebody for just such a low amount, because they're like, well, this individual may or may not have done this crime. He needs to get back to his job. He needs to take care of his family. He has children. This thing may or may not have occurred in the way they stated, and he may have been arrested wrongly. If all these things can be brought up to light when somebody murders a regular person, then how come it cannot be brought up to light when somebody shoots at the gate of somebody that's extremely rich? This is why I say when people start talking about inequities or inequitable societies due to race, I again go back that, yes, that does seem like the thing. And we've talked about it before. How does some guy in West Virginia that just hates your race, whatever it may be, affect you? When the real problem is the rich attacking you, taking things from you, not allowing you to have universal health care, not allowing you to basically to have the income or the means that you need or you should have based on your given labor. If that's the case, then why? I mean, Rihanna, last time I checked, she's not a real rich white man. It just ain't. I mean, I just, you know. But yet, if you shoot at her gate, like this one individual is alleged to have done, then it's attempted murder, then it's $10.3 million bail. But if you're anybody else, I don't care if you're a white male, you're a white woman, you're a black male, you're a black woman, you're an Indian, you're BIPOC, you're whatever, you're Laotian, who cares? If you get murdered in California, the individual that murdered you is alleged to have murdered you, and they have the right to bail, of course, unless that bail right is denied, but it's probably not going to be. And it's often set at ridiculously low levels in the same state. So this has basically made me say that California has divided themselves into two states. One that protects the rich to an extreme level, which Rihanna is rich, so that's the main thing. They're protecting the rich to an extreme level. Two, one that ignores workers, one that ignores regular individuals, regular people that are not rich. That include the poor, the middle class, the working class. All these different classes that are not rich classes are completely ignored. I mean, the thing is I'm pretty sure that the woman who's alleged to have shot at Rihanna's gate and thus attempted murder Rihanna, allegedly, didn't have to park her car between multiple campers and different temporary housing that was set up on the street or cars that were for temporary housing in front of Rihanna's house. Because that doesn't happen in front of the rich people's houses. It only happens in front of the middle class, the working class, the poor classes. These are the places where they set up these old 1969 campers and everything else, and people have to live out of them. Now, there is a reason why people have to live out of them, and there is things like that, and you can argue that all day long, but the point I'm trying to make is that the rich neighborhoods are immune to this. The rich neighborhoods are immune to the camping homeless, and I say homeless because I really don't care about terminology. I've said that many times. I've said that other languages don't put so much emphasis on changing words every 10 years, but that's a whole other thing because changing words does not change the problem. But let's say that. Let's say homeless, unhoused, non-housed. I don't know whatever the hell damn word you want to say. Or somebody that does have housing, but it happens to be their car or a camper or whatever. These individuals, they're definitely not going to be able to camp out in front of a rich individual's house. They'll be pushed away. The other one is this. If you're going to just camp out in tents or whatever or parks, you're not parking your little tent or whatever in the rich neighborhoods. You're doing it in everywhere else. And where's everybody else? They're where everywhere else is. I had a guy that was talking about it the other day, and he was saying that this was just him recording or something. And
was in La Jolla and said La Jolla is beautiful, everything's great, all this stuff, all these nice places. And he had to stay there for a while, and they had to stay in San Diego in downtown. And he said San Diego just smells like shit and piss, and there's all this other stuff everywhere. It's because the rich neighborhoods, they don't allow this to happen. Now they'll go out there and say, well, we want to, like in Texas, I saw this thing the other day. It was in Houston, and it said its state law prohibits camping on public property. And granted, like California will be like, well, we don't have that state law, but damned if they go out there and allow people to camp on public property in extremely rich neighborhoods. And damned if they allow people to camp or put their campers out on the street for long periods of time in rich neighborhoods. They just let it happen in working class neighborhoods, in poor neighborhoods, in middle class neighborhoods. That is where they allow the people that are working, that can't afford housing, to go. And that is where they allow individuals that don't have homes, that are homeless, to go and camp out. Or drug addicts to go use drugs, or the mentally ill to be released in the streets to wander and play with knives and guns and shoot each other and not even know what the hell is going on because we don't protect our mentally ill. This is a big problem, and this is a big thing because it starts making it so that you have individuals that are rich that applaud these decisions, and they think that this is for the betterment of society. If somebody needs a place to camp out, that, because they don't have anywhere to live, that's great. Or if they need to put their camper somewhere, well, why the hell are you going to force them to move? Until it gets to my neighborhood. Once it gets to my neighborhood, I have money. I don't want to see that. That's not for me. That's for other people. That's for poorer people. And again, what does that reinforce? The same thing I've been saying the whole time. It's all about money. The two classes that exist and cannot exist with each other inevitably become the working class and the rich class. The rich class entirely, well, constantly goes out and tries to do everything it can to screw over the working class to an extent where it actually makes the working class war against itself, because if it's warring against itself, it will never war against the rich. And the working class does not fight back. It does not say that these ideas are stupid. I don't want to have somebody taking a shit or piss in front of my yard and leaving drug needles or this, that, or the other. And I don't want, like, to have mentally ill children of mine not have anyone to raise them when I get over past 80 or die because their brothers and sisters don't want to take care of them and they have to go to the street. I don't want this. I don't want this type of life for me, my family, or for anyone else. But yet the rich are fine with it because they don't have to see it. It's all out of sight, out of mind. And that's why I say California is the tale of two states. It's a state of the rich that do not deal with these problems, and a state of the poor, the working class, and the middle class, and even to sometimes an extent an upper middle class that actually has to deal with these issues because the state has decided that we don't want to tackle these issues. We don't want to make a system of mental facilities to take care of these individuals. We don't want to take the time to go and tell people instead of just, well, if you got drugs, we're not going to send you to prison. We're just going to send you back in the street, happy drug using. No, we don't want to. They don't want to go out there and do the rehabilitation centers. They don't, which would actually take off most of your homeless problems. And they don't want to deal with any other situations that could actually make fair and affordable housing. Because fair and affordable housing oftentimes violates environmental rules, different concerns they have on creating housing, this, that, and the other. I mean, they've made themselves quite the conundrum. And that's another thing too. Like, as much as that I do like to try to protect the environment, and I do believe is we should try to do more in different regards towards the environment, at the end of the day, if you're truly a socialist, and in one hand, you put the workers' ability to work and make money and earn money and live a good life, and on the other hand, the environment will always lose. Again, I've often said, and I've said it again, and I've said it all tonight, that the point of a socialist party is to benefit and respect the rights and decisions of the workers and the workers' unions and the central labor councils that derive themselves from those unions and the representatives of those unions and the representatives of those workers.
It does nothing else. So there is no greater support for environmentalism over workers. There is no greater support of equity over workers. There is no greater support for cause du jour over workers. There is no culture war stuff that is thought of as more important than what is for the workers. What is for the worker is first and foremost and must be tackled today, not tomorrow. Public health care is not something that should be waited for year after year, decade after decade, generation after generation. These are things that when you look at so said liberal, so said progressive parties, they tend to do that. They tend to focus their attention on the newest thing, the shiniest toy out there, and they still have not accomplished any of the basic, should be, fundamental rights for individuals that are workers. They haven't tackled those. Or if they tackle them, they basically just say, well, we tried, that didn't work. Like we talked about many times when, back in the 1990s, when the Clintons actually, and the Democratic Party, tried to actually institute a real nationalized healthcare system. And then the Republicans said, no, no, no, why don't we just make it so that insurance prices go a little bit down in certain things. Everybody's covered, but everybody has to buy into insurance. And it all fell apart. Then Obama came and said, you know that plan the Republicans had? That's a pretty damn good plan from 1992, 93, 94. Let me institute that. And that became Obamacare. And then, for a little while, they gave a little bit of a fit and fight for actually making some kind of nationalized health care, possibly a public option, which even Obama himself said, and I've said many times on the show, that where Obama said, I never mentioned anything about a public option. Those Democrats that supposedly tried to make either a public option or tried to make universal health care would say, oh, well, we weren't successful at that, so let's not revisit it. You know, if you're not successful with it in one Congress, we've already had, this has been since, what, 2010? This is 16. We've had 8 Congresses since 2010 that have failed to deal with the idea or the right of universal health care. That have failed to even mention it. That they act like that it's been done before, it didn't work, we have Obamacare, the whole world's much better. Anybody can have insurance, but they can't have health care. It's ridiculous. And the only reason why it exists or a system that like that exists at all is not because it's what the people want or the people have moved on or it was too difficult. No, it is solely because the rich don't want it to occur. They don't want private insurance companies to go out of business or be greatly reduced in size. They don't want to have a system where their tax dollars are going to have to help the greater good through public health care. And they damn sure don't want a public health system that is cheaper because it's ran by the government than ran by corporations that are seeking profit on top of everything. They don't want that. And for any individual that wants to go out there and say, well, that's not true, it would be more expensive, and the government this, and the government that, then it's like, well, how come everybody else in the world that actually has a government system is able to do it efficiently, better, and actually offer the same results, if not better, for individual health care than we can offer when health care is available to individuals in this system? And when I say that available to individuals does not mean you have insurance. I have insurance. I can't go to the doctor in the United States. It costs too much money. I have. If I go to the doctor, I got to pay the full price. The only way I can negotiate is to tell the guy, say, hey, look, what if I give you $100 cash and we just call it a day? Otherwise, I go to the appointment. It's up and around. I think the last time I went to the appointment was like $250. I have insurance. But I have insurance that is the HSA, it's through an HMO, it has the FSA card, but it's insurance. As far as Obamacare's, I'm fine.
I'm a success story. It's just ridiculous. And even if you have another form of insurance that actually does pay and you have a copay and all this other stuff, you don't have an $8,000 deductible on yourself that can only be met after your family's deductible of $12,000 has been met or whatever the deal is, even if you have that, you're still going to come across times where your insurance runs out or you're just spending too much money because you have too bad of cancer or too bad of this or too bad of that. And that's where it starts becoming a system where you actually have to pay your own way despite you still have insurance. And then eventually individuals like that in the past and till today will say, well, I think I can take care of this. Maybe I'll take another mortgage out of my house. And they do that, or they take one of these loans or whatever the thing is. It's like on their home, and they use the equity in their home. Equity, that great capitalist word, equity. And then the cancer beat it. They're like, all right, I beat it. And 2 years later, it comes back. And they still haven't paid off those loans. They still haven't paid off that second mortgage. And at the end of the day, now this time they can't even pay the first one. And so they lose their house. They have to continue working. They don't get time off. That system doesn't exist here. I always go back to that one time when I was teaching in España and everything. And then we talked about, like, you know, how healthcare works in the U.S. and how we have the Fair Labor Standard Act, FLSA. And I said, you know, when you have a baby, you're guaranteed to have 6 weeks off and come back to your same job. You don't get paid, but you get 6 weeks. And then they were shocked by this. It's like, you know, what the hell are you going to do with 6 weeks? 6 weeks is nothing. I mean, they were used to getting 6 months for babies and 3 months at most for other different things and paid. So they, you know, we were making the comparison of, like, you know, well, you know, Germany to Spain. And they were saying, well, Germany's got it so much better and everything else. And I told them how the United States has. And majority of people had thought that the United States was very similar to Germany, that it had a system because it was an extremely wealthy nation. It should be able to take care of its people in a better way than a nation that is basically not impoverished, but damn sure on the very end of the spectrum of what we guys can say the middle class or whatever in the U.S., if that exists anymore in the U.S. for the lower middle class. I mean, these individuals, you're talking about people making somewhere between $35,000 to $65,000 a year. And they're getting better benefits than people in the United States making $65,000 to $165,000 a year. Whereas in Germany, when you're making $65,000, $125,000, you're getting pretty damn good benefits. You're getting a system that actually rewards your work, that actually understands that you perform better by having time away than if you continuously have to force yourself to stay because you have no time off. And if you have time off, you know, maybe it's paid, maybe it's not. These things, these basic concepts, the basic understanding of what makes the worker healthier, what makes the worker safer. Like the other idea that España had a few years ago was that they were going to lower the retirement age for truck drivers from 65 to 55, because as a truck driver, it becomes more and more precarious for you to drive around in older age, because we all know what happens when you get older. You get older. But yet, in the United States, what are we trying to do? Raise the age, or we're basically trying to say people should work more. We did this thing the other day. We were looking at the actual ages that individuals work. You know, the idea was, it was something that who has the largest percentage of individuals over 65 that are still employed. And some of the states, it was shocking. You would have thought that it was basically all the poor states they were, but a lot of the poor states, sometimes it's so cheap there that they don't really even, they don't work, or there's just no jobs. But it was the states like New Hampshire, Vermont, Massachusetts, even to other states, New York, California, Hawaii, that had a lot of individuals that were over 65, sometimes 20% or more of those individuals that are over 65
that are still working full-time jobs. Maryland was one that had a higher than 25%, but the majority of them were part-time. Sometimes it's because you can't even find full-time work. And the reason being is because the cost of living is so high, despite having any retirement or any ability towards retirement, the individuals have to continue working on beyond those years. This is another problem with the system that doesn't allow for a universal pension plan either. We do have Social Security, but it's constantly threatened. As the other day, Trump mentioned, but this is not an issue for the federal government. It's an issue for the states. It's just shocking. It's like in Medicare, Medicaid, Social Security, the entitlement programs. No, the things you pay for that you're supposed to tell the government, put aside for me because I paid for them. Those things that basically they're saying, and this is not just something Trump or anything else. These are things they've been pushing on for a long time. The old idea that the government spins on a wheel, and then when the Republicans are there, the wheel moves and rotates and rotates and rotates. And when the Democrats are there, it doesn't go back the opposite direction. It merely just pushes a brake, and it stops. Or it slowly moves in the same direction the Republicans were pulling it. And as soon as the Democrats are out, the Republicans can spin that wheel a lot faster, and it keeps going in the same direction it had been going before under the Democrats and or the Republicans. That direction is to benefit the rich. So we see it all the time, and I was going to try to get into how Texas's education system has basically become a system where it's not about quality. It's no longer talking about how many students per classroom or anything else. It's just been there to make independent school districts compete for students to basically offer this lower price model, whether it's cram schools or cram classrooms or whatever. And at the end of the day, it would be some kind of competition between that and corporations that can't offer almost anything to help out special needs children. But that's a whole other story I was going to talk about, but I'm not going to really get into it because we don't have enough time. But I do thank you all for joining us here on The Daily Worker. Has been fun going back and going over the same issues or some issues that just popped up or different things that came up. But going in the topics of how, like I said, you know, going over what actually constitutes socialism, how that is so different from the way the United States views it, the understanding that people that go out there and cry for a worker or labor party are really just crying for a socialist party that should basically be doing what the worker and labor parties and all these things are the same thing. They're all just the same understanding of where we're moving forward. It's always to benefit the worker. And if you're not talking about the worker and socialism, you're not talking about anything that is socialist related. It always has to be at the forefront of everything you say is socialism. Otherwise, you're talking about culture wars or topics du jour. You're not talking about socialism. These topics we talked about tonight are not unique to this show or this year, or this decade. We've been seeing this trend of the rich intervening itself into our lives to basically make us mad at each other. And they're really successful about it. And at the same time, to create a system where certain individuals' lives and qualities of life are lowered, but yet theirs are unaffected. And I've often said that this is something that it doesn't really look like it's going to. It does look like that you're going to have cloistered areas where rich live, where they don't pay taxes to anybody else, and everything else is just going into their little community, and you have this very wealthy community walled off from the other communities, and the other communities have to suffer through all the little crap that goes on, whether it's, you know, individuals that are addicted to drugs, mental illness, or anything else. Here, that's your problem. It's not the walled community people. It's not the rich people, and they get to stay apart. The United States, like his wife, as Rain described when he went to his trip to the Philippines, that's what they want the United States to really look like. And I've often told people before, another thing I've often told people, I said, if you want to get to a place that has pure capitalism, go to Haiti. Everything's for sale there. Think about it. And look how lovely a place it is. Or go to the Philippines and see that there's certain areas that are really, really well protected and really well maintained, and other areas that they just don't really even care about. Why? The rich have won there, and the rich want to completely win here, and they're winning. They're almost there.
You don't have a presidential election, two candidates, and $1 billion for each one of them. For nothing, folks. And with that, this has been the Daily Worker. I do appreciate you joining us here on the Unexplained Radio Network, unexplainedradio.com. You can always join us in the chat room. I didn't have a chance to check out the chat room. I do appreciate everybody joining us. Made a special one. Again, always, Unexplained Radio Network is looking to actually win a trauma award. Look that up. It's on the URN News, an award that is based on internet radio, the digital broadcast. 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Write us your idea. Send it to us. If you can come up with a show, it's 45 weeks a year or so for about an hour a week. We can definitely have you on as long as it's absolutely fascinating, your conversation. Just like today. Just like mine. Anyway. If you don't like it, well, you get your own show and you can argue about it. With that, I appreciate you joining us on the show tonight of The Daily Worker, and we will be back next week with a new episode of The Daily Worker. And with that, to all my central labor, other representatives, and all the representatives from the labor unions that are part of the central labor, and all the representatives that are in the labor unions themselves, the RAs from different teachers' organizations and the stewards, and everybody else that's out there in between, I appreciate what you do. I appreciate all your workers out there. And with that, I have only one thing to say to you. In solidarity.

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Hey everybody, it's Lily. Allie, how are you? It's a good, nice night here if you like snow and rain up here in central New York, where winter does not seem to want to give us a break. At least so far they're saying no appreciable, snow on the ground, so that'll be good. Now, tonight, I really deep dived into an interesting story, and it's a mystery. And I thought you might appreciate this because it's a mystery sort of right down our alley. Fox News's Stephen Sirachi said, with his headline, "Retired general who once led Air Force Research Laboratory goes missing." Okay. Now, I'm reading this. Retired Major General William Neil McCasland was last seen Friday in Albuquerque, and now he's missing. I don't think you can just describe him as a retired general who ran a laboratory, but we'll get into that. Now, there is a silver alert out for him. But his wife says she does not think his apparent disappearance is related to confusion or disorientation. So, a silver alert is simply for the elderly who may certainly have confusion or disorientation, but a lot of times it's simply regarding medication. In other words, if someone is on daily medication that really would affect their lives if they stop taking it, and in some cases with some of these drugs, you can't even stop taking it, that's when a silver alert is called. So he had a silver alert called out on him, and they are worried about medical concerns in the beginning. That it was a medical concern that heightened the fears for the safety, hence the silver alert. However, let's go over this a little deeper. So McCasland was 68 years old. He was last seen at 11 a.m. on Friday, way back in February, near Quail Run Court Northeast in Albuquerque. That's what the sheriff's office said. Officials stated they didn't know what he was wearing or in what direction he might have traveled. And of course, they explained the silver alert. Now, McCasland was a longtime leader at Kirtland Air Force Base in New Mexico, and he previously commanded Kirtland's Phillips Research Site and Air Force Research Library. But, that's not all about this guy. So he was commissioned in 1979 after graduating from the U.S. Air Force, the Academy with a degree in astronomical engineering, and he held multiple leadership roles in space research, acquisition, and operations, including work with the National Reconnaissance Office. And so that was the statement from Fox News. They really didn't get into the importance of who this guy was. So then we have KTLA's account. With theirs, they say it straight out. FBI joins search for missing retired Air Force General UFO expert William McCasland. Now, Lauren Lewis and Mark Sternfeld wrote about the silver alert. We know about that. But then they get further into this and tells us the clues as to why this should be a huge breaking story and why it's not. William, otherwise known as Neil McCasland, had once had top secret access to government UFO research and potential evidence. Now, they don't say this, but I'm going to tell you, he was probably the one person most informed on everything UFO in the United States. Now, what's interesting is when he left the home,
He left on foot, 11 a.m., which doesn't sound scary at all, right? And his cell phone was found inside the home. Now, I don't know about you. You're probably not as old as dirt like I am. But I don't leave my cell phone anywhere. I mean, as we get older, this is a brilliant invention. Not only is it brilliant because if I go to a doctor's office, for example, I have books on there or I can read news stories, but also think of the safety end of it. If I don't feel good, if I trip and fall, okay, I keep my cell phone on my body pretty much 24/7. Now, the sheriff's office press release said, it is unlike Neil to be out of touch from his family and friends for this length of time, but we have not given up hope. Okay, he left the home February 27th. That was the exact date of when he left. Now, this guy was not your average 68-year-old. 5'11", an avid outdoorsman who often hikes, runs, and cycles in the Northeast Heights and Sandia foothills. Now, before retiring in 2013, McCasland oversaw classified space weapons programs and served as head of research at Wright-Patterson Air Force Base near Dayton, Ohio. Now we're getting somewhere. So not only did he have this classified access to basically everything that we've never seen, but he oversaw space weapons programs, which means his knowledge is certainly more than 1% of people. And he served as head of research at Wright-Patterson Air Force Base. Sound familiar? Yes, that's the base that they said housed extraterrestrial debris from Roswell, New Mexico, and that alleged crash. You have to use alleged a lot when you're talking about UFO stories, as we both know. So he got his degree, as they mentioned earlier, from the U.S. Air Force Academy, but he also went to the Massachusetts Institute of Technology, MIT, and John F. Kennedy School of Government at Harvard University. He was the chief engineer of the Department of Global Positioning Systems Programs, System Program Director of the Space-Based Laser Project Office, and Director of Special Programs at the Pentagon. Okay. I mean, I don't know if you see this already, but I'm going to give you our first clue on our trip, which is he has a lot of knowledge. And anyone who might want this knowledge, well, they'd be interested in him, wouldn't they? So over the last week, they've been working. Now it's more than almost, well, it's about 2 weeks now. So everybody is getting weird because, and we'll get into this, but one network actually explained this better than others. And many have said a 68-year-old man who with this kind of knowledge, you have to look at more options than just he fell on the trail. The sheriff's office was quick to say there's no evidence of foul play so far, but since we don't have a body or the guy, I don't think that, you know, that's like going to a movie that you haven't seen and saying, well, here it's that scary so far. Okay, they're jumping on that one. And so they went further with this, that at this point, any link between McCasland's disappearance and his military work, i.e. UFOs, is purely speculation. Because I think you'll agree with me, okay, that, you know, we all have problems with, I mean, it's the UFO aspect. I know many veterans, have them in my family. I never worried that they would be taken out
you know, in an evil manner by someone because they were a veteran, though anything's possible in this world. But I think that because his name has been mentioned and he's been in the media for UFOs and he's, quote, a UFO expert, that I don't think we can say it's purely speculation right now. I think we have to say this is possible, but there's certainly other possibilities as well. Now, Russ Coulthart of News Nation, who's an investigative journalist that really is one of the forerunners, if not the forerunner, in UFOs, okay? He said, this is a man with some of the most sensitive secrets of the United States in his head. A News Nation special correspondent that he's done, he says the fact that he's disappeared off the face of the earth is a grave national security crisis for the United States of America. I agree with this. I don't know what you think, but think on that for a minute. The fact he has disappeared off the face of the earth is grave national security crisis for the United States of America. I do agree with that statement. And it's strange that it happened right after it was discussed that disclosure should happen. Now, McCaslin's wife, however, issued a statement creating doubt on any, quote, conspiracy theories. It is true, she said, when Neil was in the Air Force, he had access to some highly classified programs and information, Susan, the wife, wrote in a Facebook post. He retired from the Air Force almost 13 years ago and has only had very commonly held clearances since. It seems quite unlikely he was taken to extract very dated secrets from him. Yet, in her same post, she mentioned that McCaslin previously had ties to Blink 182 frontman Tom DeLonge, who is serving as an unpaid military consultant on the Rockers' UFO projects. KTLA did reach out to DeLonge for comment, but has not heard back yet. His wife insists Neil does not have any special knowledge about the ET bodies and debris from the Roswell crash stored at Wright Pat. Even though at that point, with absolutely no sign of him, maybe the best hypothesis is that aliens beamed him up to the mothership. Okay, your husband's missing, and you actually can laugh about maybe the best hypothesis is that aliens beamed him up from to the mothership? I don't know. That does not ring well to me. Secondly, if you know anything about veterans with classified knowledge, they cannot tell you. It's not something you can go home and share secrets with your wife. Just saying, okay? So, no sightings, by the way, of a mothership have been reported over the Sandia Mountains. And this disturbs me because the legacy media has been silent with little reporting on this case. And, you know, the only one that has done anything intelligent that I could find was Fox News, and even that was very brief. Why is this less important than the Guthrie tragedy? Because, I mean, UFOs are pretty high up there on the people want to read it list, as much as celebrity. So I have to give the award on the coverage to News Nation. Now, Patrick Dvorak from News Nation pointed out some interesting things from some, quote, UFO experts. And he interviewed astrophysicist Avi Loeb. Remember him? He's the one who talked about 3i Atlas as being possibly an alien ship. Yet Loeb doesn't believe the disappearance of a retired Air Force Major General with extensive knowledge of UFOs is due to his knowledge on the topic. And again, I say to you from my brain,
We don't know how extensive his knowledge was. We know it's very extensive, but how far it goes deep, we don't know because it's classified. So I don't know even that an astrophysicist can make that kind of statement. Okay? So the FBI is now on the case. And, as you know, Ross is the one who's been going forward, Russ Coulter from News Nation, saying it's a grave national security crisis. What is it? Okay. And how does the wife not know for sure that he doesn't have any special knowledge about the ET bodies? And how could she make that joke? Something doesn't feel right here. Because if my husband was missing, I certainly wouldn't be making jokes about that. You haven't heard those kind of jokes from the Guthrie family saying, oh, maybe, aliens. I just, it doesn't, it bothers me. I don't know what you're going to think about all this, but it bothers me. Now, Loeb does admit he was probably responsible for developing the latest technological advances used for weaponry within the Air Force. However, it's hard to believe that material retrieved from many decades ago would be a reason for taking him out now that President Trump did direct the declassification. And he agrees with the wife that it doesn't have anything to do with UFOs. Well, I personally don't know the man, neither do you. I mean, are there other secrets that they're avoiding? Okay, I mean, it could be very mundane. But I just don't know. UFO investigator Ben Hansen told News Nation it's a kind of leap in speculation to go down the route of maybe being connected to UFOs. I don't think that's any different than what the coverage from all legacy media on the Guthrie case, okay, when people said it's probably because of her celebrity being on the Today Show with her daughter, who's a celebrity, Savannah. And nobody said, well, that's a leap. Because quite frankly, we all know that right down the road, another grandmother went missing, and you don't see the coverage. I mean, two sentences. And maybe we wouldn't even know about it. I wouldn't know about it up here in New York, except for the Guthrie case, because they're trying to connect the dots there. So, many people are saying it's interesting, but maybe, maybe it's not connected. Here's my take on this. We don't know what caused this problem. Okay. I only hope they find him alive, though, if he needed medication to be gone for this long, is not so good. Okay. And, it's just fascinating. In the meantime, okay, this was covered from News Nation. See what you think on this one, and does it there, can we connect some dots here? Priyanka Chopra Jonas, she's a Bollywood actress, very beautiful. She was on with Joe Rogan, according to Susie Pinto, and they ended up getting in a discussion on alien ancient Hindu text. Okay. See, Rogan brought up alien life to her. He likes that topic. And the 43-year-old Indian actress expressed a similar fascination and openness to this prospect. She said, in ancient religious texts, there's many stories of humans breeding with something from somewhere else. Alien intervention.
So she says, in Hindu mythology also, we read about a time where God, human, and demon existed at the same time and procreated. So many of our texts, the Vedas, are the oldest in the world. And to be able to read stories, which now maybe we imagine are stories, may have been the reality of a civilization gone by, it's crazy to think about. Now, the Vedas are four foundational ancient Hindu texts dating back from 1500 to 500 BC, written in Sanskrit. There's hymns, rituals. You get to understand more of the Hindu mythology and how to worship properly in the Hindu faith with the gods and the goddesses. She also discussed her own faith background, and she offered this thought. She said, India is hyper-diverse. So when you go to India, the amount of diversity you see, the range of people that you will meet is impossible to fathom. That rich heritage pertains to her own family. She said, my grandmother was Catholic because she was raised in a part of India which was colonized, and a lot of people were converted into Catholicism, and she grew up Catholic and followed it for a really long time in her life. Now, Chopra grew up in a Hindu family, but was exposed to Christianity and Islamic influences in her childhood. She explains, with the swirling number of religions that live in the country of India, I grew up in a convent school, so I was aware of Christianity. My dad used to sing in a mosque. I was aware of Islam. Spirituality is such a large part of India, you can't ignore it, she said. Now, she married Nick Jonas in 2018, and they're raising their child with both Hindu and Christian values, as they were married in a Hindu and Christian ceremony. So, you can't tell me that if this hit news, okay, from a Joe Rogan, I love Joe Rogan, by the way, but from a Joe Rogan interview, that people are not interested in UFOs, and that this should have not been maybe first page, but certainly on the next page. Okay, we've got the war and we've got the Guthrie tragedy. So, you know, it there's a lot that was competing with it. Okay, but it's interesting. And what bothers me too is UFO researchers, you know, it there's a lot that was competing with it. Okay, but it's interesting. And what bothers me too.

okay? With Disclosure around the corner and the new Steven Spielberg movie, it's on a lot of people's minds. It does seem that, as I've talked about many times with you, that, you know, where 40 years ago you just did not bring up UFOs in company that you didn't know well, you didn't want to be judged or thought to be a crackpot. And yet, in this case, it has nothing to do with UFOs. It sounds so ridiculous to me, because if you look into procedurals of criminal, they have to look at every direction. They have the hardest job, because it's not that you start with one idea and branch out. You have to start with all the ideas and then follow the best thread. So why hasn't it been brought up? We're hearing about Priyanka and Nick Jonas on Joe Rogan, which is very interesting. I found that extremely interesting. But this guy is missing, who's a renowned expert who helped Tom DeLonge with To the Stars. What? It sounds rather crazy. Now, Becky Ferreira wrote for Wired a very interesting piece. And I just find this wonderful. I want to share it with you, because it shows us a different perspective, but I think ties a lot in for us. She says, aliens have invaded the news again. Last month, two U.S. presidents weighed in on the topic in rapid succession, managing to make a public that's now already obsessed with extraterrestrials even more so. And you remember, first it was Barack Obama saying aliens are, quote, real, and during one podcast. And he then backpedaled, saying, well, it's very likely that there's life somewhere in the vast universe. And that seemed to inspire President Donald Trump to announce in a Truth Social post that he would begin the process of identifying and releasing government files related to alien and extraterrestrial life, unidentified aerial phenomena, and unidentified flying objects. Gee, that sounds a lot like what McCaslin might have information on. Okay. It's very, very interesting. Now, there's a professor, Greg Egigan, who is a history and bioethics professor at Penn State. He studies UAP and abduction stories. And he says, well, you know, you can't get much higher than a president to talk about this. The main question here is, what is in those files? Okay, I think that's a really good question. Otherwise, if we weren't interested in that, we wouldn't be clamoring about Disclosure. We'd be like, who cares? Okay. And what is in those files, I don't think he's an expert and has, you know, sped read through all of them, but McCaslin would be the best choice. He lived it. But it has nothing to do with what his lifetime occupation was, I guess. So we're expecting to hear existing UAP records and facilitate the expeditious release of UAP information that we don't know. However, what bothers me is, files are great if they've kept them all and if they're not damaged. And when Congress has been asking people in the government, we don't seem to get a lot of information on what they know. We've heard a lot about what they don't know, allegedly, but we don't know what they know. So that's question one. Is there the great

0: great reveal here. Okay. Secondly, without saying, here's the airship, here's the alien, here's what they did, are we going to be even be satisfied with more reports of alleged UFOs? That's a problem. I'm just saying. We all have to be aware of that. And this goes beyond, you know, I'm sure there's going to be a lot of scientists who will be studying these files. But think of it from the behaviorist, from the religious. I think you're going to find most disciplines looking at this. Because it goes past the idea of religion, though some may have to adjust if the information is mind-blowing. It's philosophy, okay? And it goes beyond science to a psychology, if you will. So what do we want to have in the files? What do you want? Think on this. I mean, alien spaceships, alien bodies, alien species, alien landing sites. I know I really want to know more about the fact that they turn on and off nuclear sites, meaning where the missiles are kept. Okay. So while we've all thought about this, and we've probably seen some decent documentaries on this, wow. And are we going to be able to handle it if they come out with it to say there's nothing to see in these files? It's just more of the same. And we've heard in congressional testimonies by now that there's a body, there's spaceships. Don't we need to know more than that? I mean, why are they here? Are they related to us? Did they create us? What's going on? But will we believe it even? Think about this for a minute. I grew up thinking of the saucer type of, you know, or as I always said, half the Enterprise, just the saucer, thank you. But what if it's totally different? What if that was a misdirection by the aliens? But will we view it as misinformation? Will there be something in there that will calm our savage quest for knowledge? Or, like so many people, are you going to say, well, this is all not true as well? Because, of course, we still have that story that a general talked about in Barr, and this has been certainly looked at. And the whole issue of that was, you know what I mean? He claims that he purposely dealt with things that are go bump in the night, if you will. What do we deal with that? And can you believe someone who then admits to lying to you? Court of law, that wouldn't work out so well. But what is it? Now, right after this, we're going to get into Wikipedia's approach to the disclosure, and we're going to look at that for a little bit, because tonight I really want to get you thinking in the directions that we have available to us. And I want to say, in this case, I'm getting myself ready for whatever happens But there's some interesting revealing comments in Wikipedia as well. And, you know, it's interesting because what I say is that, wow, okay, as I look at it, it's fascinating that we go in one direction, right? And there's a lot of things missing, not just this general. I think that's been the problem with all these stories. It was, you know, it doesn't take a rocket science to realize a lot of these stories, there's something missing. And we want that something missing, but we don't have it yet. We'll be right back on Unexplained Radio.
1: You know, with Mother's Day fast approaching, what better way to celebrate than with Yo Mama Beer? 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Yo Mama is great for passing around at any gathering where people want to have fun. So this Mother's Day, ask everyone you meet to pop Yo Mama and let the good times roll. Yo Mama Beer has been linked to certain mutations in mice. Please consult your doctor if you develop any strange side effects. Pop Yo Mama today.

And we're back. We're looking at now what Wikipedia says about disclosure. And even that sort of gives me a whooshy, okay? They define it as disclosure movement, okay? The disclosure movement is a social movement that argues in favor of various conspiracy theories that allege that governments generally, or the United States government specifically, has secret information regarding UFOs and so-called non-human intelligence, variously described as, all the alien words. And they even put in here interdimensional beings, a novel form of life, demons, or even time travelers. The movement advocates for that supposed information to be declassified are for the purposes of human social and scientific advancement. And the disclosure movement prophesizes a future event or process called disclosure that will mark the date upon which such declassification occurs. Okay. Movement? I think society is wanting to move to disclosure. I have never thought of disclosure as a movement. Now, maybe it is. I'll have to think on that some more with you, but I just didn't quite see it as a movement. And I don't know that anybody has questioned time travelers because time travelers allegedly are usually, I would think most times, humans who have gone in the future or the past. And to me, that doesn't have to do with aliens unless they come back with tales of aliens. But that doesn't necessarily. In the Venn diagram, it's not all inclusive under aliens by any means. Now, the adherents of the disclosure movement have previously predicted that Barack Obama, Hillary Clinton, Joe Biden, Donald Trump, or Pope Leo XIV are on the verge of initiating disclosure. Now, some people say the movement is a system of religious belief. What? Okay. And disclosure advocates are David Wilcox, Stephen Greer, and Christopher Mellon. Okay. But this is hard to swallow because we do know that Hillary Clinton was working with John Podesta and allegedly Neil McCasland as she was protect, you know, projecting to win. And get together what her priorities were be. And one of them was disclosure. Okay. I can't imagine Pope Leo would Trump. And I don't think Joe Biden really talked on it. Certainly Barack has proven himself and Hillary and Trump. But I mean, I think there's a lot of eggs here in the same basket. Then they describe it as a belief, a loose-knit movement whose adherents generally believe governments control secret information regarding UFOs and space aliens, and who advocate for its public release for commercial, spiritual, humanitarian, and scientific reasons. And that they're pushing, according to journalist Anna Merlin, toward this disclosure move, event. Okay. Do you feel like I do? Maybe I'm reading too much into it, but that there's an us versus them feeling from this Wikipedia article that, there's a them that are pushing toward this when I don't think it's a them. Okay. So, I think there's a lot of pieces to our puzzle because to me, you have people like myself that just want to know the truth. Okay. Then we have people who are very interested, and Stephen Greer tends to get involved with this, is the alien technology and its uses for other means. Also, with Stephen Greer, he teaches the CE5 methods,
on how to use meditation to be more likely to see alleged ships or aliens. But we don't have any of the answers in terms of any of that yet either. I mean, Stephen Greer is very public and incredibly intelligent on this topic. But I don't know. Now, journalist Alex Seitz-Wald is quoted in this, saying the movement has long believed the government is covering up the greatest secret in history. Okay. I mean, a greater secret would be how to avoid a war or getting people killed, but okay. And advocate Stephen Greer has claimed, and this is a quote from him, aliens are here to help us, and the military-industrial complex is hyping their danger and creating the U.S. Space Force to prepare for interplanetary war. And films such as Independence Day are indicative of a false narrative created by covert groups striving to generate fear of ETs. Well, sure. Okay. But you're putting a lot on some of the things he said. And I think he's been one of those who's spoken out because there is something weird going on. There is that missing puzzle piece that we can't find. We've looked under the sofa. We've looked under the bed. We cannot find that missing puzzle piece. Okay. And so this is very disturbing. And then, you know, UFO lobbyist Stephen Bassett has said that it's a strategy to finally force the government to reveal what it has, that it has had contact with aliens for decades. Okay, I don't know if it's forcing the government. I mean, we've had even the Eisenhower daughter talk about the fact her father had been in contact with aliens. I mean, allegedly, right? But there's a lot of, this is like a many tentacled octopus. And, you know, even disclosure media figure Louis Elanzo has said that the government is in a cover-up and the information will be locked away that could change the trajectory of our species. Very, very dramatic. I sort of like it, but we don't know that. We don't know what information they have because it's been classified for so long. So this is a frightening perspective. And, you know, we still have people who will propose that UFOs are totally physical, okay? It's like Star Trek, they're coming to see us, okay? Others will say they're mental. Some will say they're not even from out there, but in here in our oceans. Others will say they're dimensional, okay? The terrestrial hypothesis says they're evidence of a hidden Earth-based technologically advanced civilization. Okay. I just don't know. And you have to remember also in this, despite we have these time travelers thrown in, because the time travelers are humans using advanced technology. Well, if they were time travelers, maybe that was our technology. I don't know. And the Christian fundamentalists and others claim that UFOs are evidence of a satanic influence or are demons. Okay? So we're all over the place. And we don't know. Mark Pilkington wrote about the paradox of disclosure beliefs, saying that disclosures advocate and claim that what they want is the truth,
But what they really want is to have their existing beliefs be confirmed. That's really deep. I like that one a lot. So, how does this work? Is it an us versus them, whereas the aliens are the good guys, the them is the bureaucrats who sit there and say, ha ha ha, my secrets. What? And I don't know if it's that easy either. So I just don't know how to deal with all of this in a cohesive and intelligent manner. How can you judge any of this? That when we don't know what's in the files. Okay. I just don't know. And we know that there is such a thing as science fiction. Could this have all come from science fiction? You know, instead of automatically assuming, as some do, that E.T. and Close Encounters and so many movies have been to get us ready for the alleged disclosure. It's taken a long time. I don't know if I wonder, I don't know about that. As early as 1952, the U.S. Air Force acknowledged reports from credible observers of relatively incredible things. While vague, they were saying that to point out that there was no menace involved with these alleged sightings. Of course, 1955, we had the flying saucer conspiracy by Donald Kehoe. One of the things you should read, it's very interesting. And he declared, Kehoe did, to Congress, calling for full disclosure, in 1963. In 1977, U.S. News and World Reports published a claim that unsettling disclosures about UFOs would be announced by the CIA before the end of the year, 1977. Yeah, that didn't happen. And so, you know, a lot of people will point to, and they point this out on Wikipedia, that Stephen Greer may have re-upped everybody's interest in UFOs. But, you know, he was a doctor, and he has allegedly saw a UFO as a child, and he's basically gone further with his hobby, if you will, to make it his job after retirement. And he did establish the Disclosure Project. And so, and I like the way that, according to Religious Dispatches, says he encourages the government to disclose the reality of the UFOs, as well as advanced technologies like alternative energy that could save the planet. Okay? And how they nail him is because he commercially markets his trainings to teach the CE5 method, which is a nice method of meditation. Not dangerous. It's your money. I don't see where that necessarily should be a considered fault of his. In September 27, 2010, the National Press Club met in Washington and had speakers on UFOs, which was pretty huge. 2011, George Knapp reported that the UFO crowd hoped that Barack Obama would be the disclosure president. Okay. When responding to a We the People petition, of course, it's affirmed that there was nothing to disclose.
See, I am afraid that we're going to see history repeat itself. You just don't know. 2013, we had the citizen hearing on disclosure, and that was presented to Congress. Yes, 2013. And see, they make it big news after that, that we've been doing it more recently. But I don't, like I say, I don't know if this is a movement, an evolution, or what, but you just have to wonder. In 2015, Clinton aide John Podesta posted a statement saying, "My biggest failure of 2014, once again, not securing the disclosure of the UFO files," with the hashtag, "The truth is out there." So, you know, we see this, and we just don't know. October 2017, that was when To the Stars was founded by Tom DeLonge, the guitarist of Blink-182, a parapsychologist, Harold E. Puthoff, and author Jim Semivan. So, I mean, this is very interesting. And remember, it was 2017 where we got the first of what became known as Pentagon UFO videos. Okay, 2017. We're 9 years from there. And so, you know, it was December 2017 that the New York Times published the article about glowing auras and black money, the Pentagon's mysterious UFO program. Okay. And it ramped up and ramped up. Harry Reid was a big disclosure advocate during this time. A Navy fighter pilot in 2019 founded a group called Americans for Safe Aerospace to advocate for more disclosure by the military and other government agencies. And see, there's another thing. We have heard since 2017 and before that, by the way, that, you know, allegedly there's things up there that pilots had looked at and said, this is very strange. And who wondered if they could pose a problem if they're in our airspace. As you can imagine, that went nowhere. And CNN's greatest comment was, "Believing UFOs are real does not require believing in aliens. UFOs are simply unidentified flying objects. There's no assumption that they contain other life forms." That's one of my favorite quotes on this. And so in 2022, we had the public hearing on UFOs, and then even Senate Majority Leader Chuck Schumer proposed legislation to expedite the disclosure, and we're still sitting here. It was 2023, it doesn't seem that long ago, that Air Force intelligence officer retired, David Grush, testified before Congress. And then we had all the other so-called whistleblowers. So who knows? If you don't think this is a little strange, and that we're going a little too slow on this, when either tell us there's nothing or say, yes, there could be, and give us a hint. I don't know about you, but things where our commercial airliners go through, and not to mention, you know, the fact that they're using somehow codes to turn on and turn off nuclear missiles, yeah. I think that is important enough to address. So that's where we're at as disclosure. We're waiting and waiting. Many are saying Trump is going to kick it off on the anniversary of Roswell, which may be telling in itself. And I believe that they're going to be running
the Steven Spielberg movie at that time. That's when that's going to premiere around that time. So, yeah, we know more and we know less. Doesn't that sound like a lot of gobbledygook that a lot of these people are saying? We have so much more knowledge, but we don't know anything from that knowledge. A lot of people, a lot of talking, and yet we're still waiting for disclosure. It's something for you to think about. And indeed, if it's not that important, why are they even talking about it? You could go so many ways with this. And that's what's exciting. And that's why for all my years, since I was like 10, I've been fascinated with UFOs. And yes, I always did think there was something driving them. I didn't think they were just flying around because they had no pilots. That was a classic quote. But we'll be on to another topic next week. I don't think anything will happen in the week where we don't talk. I don't think there's going to be a mass disclosure event, though you never know. Wouldn't that be fun? You have a great week. My name's Lily Alley. Thank you so much for listening. This has been New Age Now.

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0: Yes, we are live. That's always a plus. It's probably been a pretty busy day in wrestling, but I know that you haven't really had a chance to really grasp most of what's been going on lately due to a rather hectic work schedule.
1: Yes. I need to get caught up on it. I just glad you mentioned that to me.
0: And so I thought we'd talk about some things that I probably know you have no idea about, and just get your honest feelings.
1: The opinions or what.
0: So let's start with the first one.
1: Okay.
0: There are rumors that Chris Jericho is going back to WWE and leaving AEW.
1: Okay. What I think about Jericho is he's up the age, and I think he did much his stuff at AEW. I think he did a good job there, but I'm not trying to tear him down. I know Cody Rhodes did it too, and Cody Rhodes came back, and then Cody Rhodes is champion. But with Jericho coming back, I don't know where he'll be a heel, or he'll be a good guy or bad guy. What I'm trying to say is he left there a long time ago, and he did a good job. You know, I like Jericho a lot, but looking at him right now, when he was on that other show, he's out of touch. And I'm thinking he's not going to last long, like Cody Rhodes. Cody Rhodes is still young, and he's still got a lot going. But Jericho, he let himself go. So I wish him good luck.
0: Let himself go. Ouch, that hurt. I'm a fan of Jericho. I've always liked him. But I'm also a huge fan of any of the wrestlers that is really good on the mic.
1: Yeah, he's good on the mic.
0: I love the way he talks shit.
1: Yeah.
0: When he talks shit, he talks shit. And, he can always get the crowd
1: Hype up on it.
0: Oh, yeah, by far and away. And I think that's what he's going to be doing when he gets on there.
1: Yeah.
0: I honestly don't feel that. I don't see him being
1: a wrestler.
0: Well, I think he'll be in the ring. I just don't see him being in the ring in a whole lot of matches.
1: Yeah. Yeah, that's what I was saying.
0: And I don't even want to see him in the matches anymore because he is older.
1: And he let himself go.
0: See, I don't see that, but you could be right.
1: Yeah.
0: You could be right.
1: He was on that show, it was
0: AEW.
1: AEW, when he was on AEW, he had a match, and one of the fans was a young, I think it's she was, or he or she, you know, she chewed him out on that show. She chewed him out, and he said, look at me, look at you, and the person, I think that was a boy, he had long hair, he put a shirt, showed his six pack, and I like, well, his age, had a six pack and showing out to Jericho, he's in good shape in him. And Jericho didn't have nothing to say. He just shut up because the fans were like, oh yeah, this kid got a six pack, but he'd been lifting weights for a long time. So I thought that was one of his kids, but the kid flipped him out and Jericho lost. He was out of script. So it was just the first time seeing the kid go against Jericho like that. So
0: I haven't seen that, and I've only barely seen any AEW. Most of it's just been photographs. So
1: yeah,
0: I'll take your word that Chris Jericho is out of shape. I can totally believe that. He is,
1: but I do.
0: He's our age.
1: Yeah, and I see him fighting the Miz.
0: No. I see him, like I said, talking on the mic, talking crap. I would rather see Chris Jericho turn into a manager.
1: He did that on that show, and he wasn't good at it.
0: He wasn't? Sad, because he could talk crap, he could be around the ring, and he could pull dirty tricks all day long, and I would still love
1: him. Yeah. No, the person that I would love to see back in WWE is Ric Flair. Ric Flair had a presence, but I know he's old, too.
0: He's very old. I mean, he is like 3 times the age of Chris Jericho old.
1: Yeah.
0: I mean, have you seen pictures of him lately? I saw a picture of him checking up on his daughter after one of her matches. She ended up being looked at by medical staff.
1: Uh-huh.
0: And, oh my God, he is, I mean.
1: Well, he's the nature boy. He's still trying to stay hip.
0: And I mean, he's too old to even be on the mic anymore, really.
1: Yeah. But I still hate WWE tuck him out of the game.
0: You know who I would like to see on the mic and who I would like to see back is Rowdy Roddy Piper.
1: Yeah, but that's the late Rowdy Roddy Piper. Rest in peace.
0: He's dead?
1: Yeah.
0: Oh, yeah. How did I miss that?
1: Yeah, he died a long time ago. You know, when Cyndi Lauper was with the other guy that used to be in her videos and stuff, paying her dad. Yeah, he passed.
0: You're talking about Captain Lou Albano.
1: Yeah.
0: He died in the 80s.
1: Yeah, and that's when
0: Rowdy Roddy Piper's, as far as I know, is still alive. As a matter of fact, I'll just try to check real fast.
1: Yeah, he passed a long time ago.
0: No, he didn't.
1: Back in the
0: 80s. Dude, 10 years ago, he did freaking he was a guest on WWE. He's always up there every once in a while, but he doesn't wrestle anymore. He doesn't do that kind of stuff.
1: Yeah, he's in the Hall of Fame. Hey,
0: just because he's in the Hall of Fame doesn't mean he's dead.
1: Look it up.
0: I am.

0: Yeah, he's still alive. Yeah, he's still alive. Why? Oh, no, he is. He died in 2015, so he died 10 years ago. Mm-hmm. Died? It's 61? Mm-hmm. But that's still nowhere near like what you're talking about. Saying he died in the 80s. No, he didn't. I knew I'd seen him before then. Probably about 10 years ago. WWE World Championship Wrestling, blah, blah, blah. Philly Live Professional Career, blah, blah. How did he die?
1: That USC girl, she took his name a little bit when she was wrestling there. Ronda Rousey. Yeah.
0: I don't think she took his name.
1: She used his gimmick. Yeah. You know, saying tribute to him. She wore his skirt. His skirt, what you call it. Irish skirt.
0: Yeah, I get that part.
1: Yeah.
0: Okay, Piper appeared as a guest on the Rich Eason show. He had trouble collecting his thoughts and staying focused, often rambling and not answering Eason's questions. 1 week later, on July 31st of 2015, Piper died in his sleep at the age of 61 at his summer residence in Los Angeles, California. Death certificate cites cardiopulmonary arrest caused by hypertension, listing the pulmonary embolism as a contributing factor. TMZ reported this as a heart attack caused by an embolism. Piper's longtime friend Bruce Pritchard revealed on his podcast that he received a voicemail from Piper the night of his death. News of his death broke minutes before the Hall of Heroes dinner to cap off the Mid-Atlantic Wrestling Legends Fan Fest in Charlotte, North Carolina. For about 600 current and former wrestling personalities and fans had gathered, he received a 10-bell salute after the planned salute to follow former professional wrestler Dusty Rhodes, who had died the previous month. So he died the same month as Dusty Rhodes. Damn. I did not know he died. That was not something I was anticipating.
1: Yeah. But he left a long legacy. When I see him, when he come in that ring, he know he was all business. He would get Ric Flair run for his money sometimes.
0: So that means that on the mic, the only ones left that are still alive that I can think of, I mean, with good mic control. And you know what I mean by mic control?
1: Know how to speak and know how to
0: hit. Well, not just that. Those that can get out into the ring with a microphone, talk to the audience and incite them one way or the other.
1: Yeah.
0: Okay. We have Stone Cold Steve Austin. He's still alive.
1: Yeah.
0: We have The Rock. He's still alive.
1: Mm-hmm.
0: To an extent, John Cena, but CM Punk. He's still wrestling.
1: Yeah.
0: We need somebody that, with Cena retiring, we have CM Punk, and I can see why they want to bring in Chris Jericho, because you need somebody to antagonize Punk.
1: Yeah.
0: Punk is also getting up there in age.
1: Yeah.
0: And it's showing, but I still like watching him, and I seriously want him to beat the crap out of Seth Rollins.
1: I think the best one is on the mic is The Rock, because John, when he get on there,
0: The Rock isn't really wrestling.
1: Yeah, I know, but he's good on the mic.
0: He is good on the mic.
1: Yeah, because he get out there, he say, "Oh, John Cena, this and that, coming out with these different colors, looking like a box of Fruity Pebbles. I said, oh, God. He do look like a box of Fruity
0: Pebbles. You are probably right. Right now, of those alive, The Rock is probably the best on the mic.
1: And I like when he talked about Stone Cold. I shine that head sideways and stick it up your candy butt.
0: Candy ass.
1: Yeah.
0: You never say candy butt.
1: I didn't want to be offended saying the foul language.
0: It is your show and you can do that, but we're not limited. So, I mean, you might as well take advantage of that.
1: Okay. I'll keep that in mind.
0: I mean, after all, I do play a disclaimer before the show begins, just in case.
1: Yeah, but I think the one that's coming up real fast is Roman Reigns. He's good on the mic, too.
0: I disagree. I don't really think he has impressed me on the mic.
1: Yeah, he got here and bitch, but he's never be good like The Rock. Because The Rock, he'll turn you down.
0: I don't even think he'll be as good as Cena.
1: Yeah,
0: because Cena was horrible on the mic for years and years. I mean, he's only finally starting to get around to it.
1: Yeah, but
0: whereas CM Punk has had less time on the mic than most of the other wrestlers. And for as little time as he has, he has always managed to control.
1: Yeah. But like I said, the one-on-one's got the strong grip on the mic and present and is the right. I sometimes don't like him every now and then, but when he get on that mic, he's a whole different person. You know, he did try to rap one time too, a little bit, you know, but when he got talked by Eric Guerrero's wife, I can't call her name. When he was
0: Vicky Guerrero,
1: Vicky Guerrero, and he singing the song, he was out there singing the song, made her look bad on national TV. I said, he was just going off on her. She didn't have nothing to say. He shut her down. And he said, "With all that screaming, you still look ugly." I said, "Man, Eric Guerrero was lying today. He was down on The Rock, real bad." But I see Jericho coming, but he had to bring it. He ain't show me nothing yet, so he had to bring it. I know he got.
0: What do you mean?
1: I'm talking about his mic skill.
0: I am talking about his mic skill. I mean, how have you not seen Jericho during... I mean, he even had a show kind of like Rowdy Piper. As a matter of fact, if I recall, Jericho envisioned and, like, planned his career based on Rowdy Piper to begin
1: with. Yeah, but then, you know, he had his own singing group.
0: Yeah, he did.
1: And I think he still do it every now and then.
0: I don't know. He did.
1: Yeah, but I'm just saying.
0: That's just people feeding into their own egos.
1: Yeah.
0: When they do that kind of crap.
1: Yeah. And he did good. He sold some albums. He sold some records.
0: He was Chris Jericho. And you're already famous for one thing. People be obliged to check it out, and you can make a lot of money with just people checking it out just to find out whether or not you're good or you suck.
1: We'll see what Triple A is gonna do with him. He do come back because he got a lot to catch up with CM Punk and Cody Rhodes, because they were out on that show and they doing good right now.
0: And speaking of CM Punk, I have an article that I pulled up. Do you want to listen to the article before you give your opinion on it?
1: Sure.
0: Okay.
2: Wrestlers Who Will Never Work for AEW Again. By Nick Miller, August 24th, 2025, 10 a.m. Eastern Standard Time. www.gettyimages. After being founded in 2019, Tony Khan's All Elite Wrestling is now more than half a decade old. And in that time, the promotion has built relationships with major stars and helped develop a great deal of talent. However, it hasn't always worked out that way, with some wrestlers parting ways with the W on poor terms. At this point, there are many different reasons why wrestlers have left, from backstage confrontations with co-workers, not seeing eye to eye with Tony Khan, or even because they felt the company broke the law. This list won't include every former AW star who's had a problem with the promotion, though. Just the most notable names who aren't likely to return. One person you won't see mentioned is Cody Rhodes, who despite leaving under mysterious circumstances, could realistically one day come back to the promotion he helped found. Whether they quit, were fired, or some combination of the two, here are some wrestlers that you'll be unlikely to see pop up again in AEW anytime soon. CM Punk, Leon Bennett / Getty Images. In August 2021, CM Punk made a splashy return to professional wrestling, debuting on the first episode of AEW Rampage in his hometown of Chicago. Sadly, it wasn't meant to last. Punk had a rocky go of things in AEW despite winning the world title about 9 months into his run. A September 2022 backstage fracas involving himself, Kenny Omega, and Matt and Nick Jackson, three of the company's EVPs, led to Punk taking a long sabbatical from the company. When Punk returned in 2023, locker room tensions immediately ran high and he soon got into another scuffle, this time with Jack Perry. During the company's biggest show of all time at the first EW All In, Punk reportedly threatened to quit the company before going out and wrestling his match against Samoa Joe, and Khan responded by later firing Punk over the altercation. Punk took just a couple of months off before shockingly returning to WWE. He's been a featured player there ever since, and it's hard to envision the 46-year-old making his way back to AEW before wrapping up his career. Ryan Namath, Stephen Simeone / Getty Images. Once one files a lawsuit against a former employer, it's hard to envision the two sides willingly working together down the road, though the aforementioned Punk proved that it's not impossible. Still, we're willing to stake our claim that Ryan Namath won't be wrestling in AEW again. The brother of former WWE star Dolph Ziggler, aka Nick Namath, Ryan is a former AEW wrestler who filed a civil lawsuit against AEW, Khan, and Punk in early 2025. The suit alleged that the company allowed Punk to bully Namath, who is friends with the Jackson brothers. Additionally, Namath claimed that Khan stopped employing the performer after he spoke out about the situation with Punk. AEW eventually filed a countersuit against Namath, and in April 2025, the wrestler voluntarily dropped his lawsuit. Namath's lawyer stated that the two sides mutually agreed to move to private arbitration, and assuming Namath received a settlement and signed a non-disclosure agreement, the full details will likely never been publicly known. Namath has since joined the TNA roster, where he's become a tag team champion alongside his brother, Ricky Saints, aka Ricky Starks, Irvin Rivera / Getty Images. At one point, it seemed as though Ricky Starks was well on his way to becoming one of AEW's most prominent young wrestlers. Then a disagreement between Starks and Khan, the full details of which still aren't publicly known, led to the booker taking Starks off TV, letting his contract dwindle. After not wrestling in AEW for nearly a year, Starks was given his release in February 2025. Like Punk, Starks signed with WWE soon as he was able, debuting on WWE NXT in February 2025 as Ricky Saints. Since joining WWE, Saints offered some information on his situation in AEW via interviews, stating that he simply was not booked despite being healthy. The speculation surrounding the situation was that Khan opted not to continue using Starks on AEW TV because he believed the wrestler was going to sign with WWE when his contract was up. Whether or not that's true, being taken out of Khan's creative plan seems to have left a bad impression on Saints, and we doubt that he'll return to AEW. The Lucha Brothers, Penta and Rey Fénix, AEW / Lee South. Penta and Rey Fénix were both day one AEW stars, wrestling the Young Bucks at the company's very first show in 2019. They continued to be presented as one of the promotion's top tag teams for years afterward, but they only won the AEW World Tag Team Championship once, and the brothers eventually became disillusioned with their place in AEW. It's still not quite clear what took place behind the scenes, but like Saints, Penta, and Phoenix were pulled from AEW programming in 2024. Penta's AEW deal expired later that year, while his brother's contract was disillusioned with their place in AEW. It's still not quite clear what took place behind the scenes, but like Saints, Penta, and Phoenix were pulled from AEW programming in 2024. Penta's AEW

0: 25, Penta made his debut for WWE. A couple of months later, around the same time Starks was given his release, Khan let Phoenix out of his AEW contract, and he'd later join his brother in the rival promotion. Jake Hager, EW. The very first episode of EW Dynamite in October 2019 ended with the formation of the Inner Circle, a faction led by Chris Jericho that also featured LAX, Santana and Ortiz, Sammy Guevara, and former WWE star Jake Hager. Hager, who wrestled as Jack Swagger in WWE, was one of the most unexpected additions to the AEW roster, though he quickly found his niche within the company, working as Jericho's muscle for almost 5 years. However, in 2024, Hager's AEW contract expired, and the wrestler later made some outrageous claims about his former boss. In a series of X posts, Hager called Khan a communist and stated the promoter had threatened his job because of social media posts made in support of Donald Trump. Khan never publicly responded to Hager's claims, but it certainly seems as though that bridge has been burned. On top of that, Hager revealed last year that he considered himself retired from pro wrestling, and he now runs his own trucking company.
1: That is surprising. How do you go from being a pro wrestler to running a trucking company? Anyway, what are your thoughts about that?
2: Well, I figure Khan's screw a whole lot of good wrestlers on his show. And that's why they all leaving, because he's really not a good owner like Vince McMahon. He's not a good owner. And
1: well, I wouldn't say Vince McMahon was a good owner either.
2: But yeah, but he kept the business going. And Khan just better starting his business. But he, all the wrestlers used the word WWE, went to his show and built his company up a little bit. But now he's not treating them right. He's losing wrestlers, good ones, to go back to WWE. The old wrestlers going back to WWE. And then the wrestlers, like that young dude, he was with Taz and his son, Hook. Hook's still wrestling, but Hook, that's Taz's son. He's a good wrestler. He need to be over there with, what's his name? With Ricky Starr, whatever his name is. Because
1: Ricky Saints?
2: Yeah. Because they friends, you know, and Khan's getting ready to lose a lot of his, he's getting ready to lose all his wrestling. Soon later, it's going to wind up closing because he's not treating them with respect, you know, injuries and all that, what they're saying with this article saying. He's going to lose his business. He got a lot of money. He do.
1: Well, one of the things that isn't mentioned in this article, but I read on another article, and I thought they would bring it up, but they apparently didn't, is that AEW lost a huge contract from ESPN, and it had something to do with an interview they had with CM Punk.
2: Mm-hmm.
1: Now, I don't know what the interview was with CM Punk or this or that, but I am kind of concerned that maybe they're not like taking, I mean, the fact that they're having to make appointments to see a doctor, that tells me that they don't have like
2: insurance.
1: Well, it's not insurance so much as they didn't hire a doctor and a medical staff right there to be there at the site so that when wrestlers do get injured, they can like immediately brought in.
2: Yeah.
1: And have somebody look at them right then and there.
2: Yeah. It's like Eddie Guerrero. They thought when JBL was fighting Eddie Guerrero, he had a stroke. So he thought Eddie Guerrero was faking. So JBL pinned him, but then they all rushed and got Eddie Guerrero out of the ring. That's when they find out he had a stroke. And then by the time they got to in the back and all that, he passed away.
1: Hmm.
2: And see, and I think that it's good to have doctors on

0: staff, because you don't want your wrestlers to be out there and they getting hurt or fall. Just like the Hitman Hart, his son, but not his son, I'm sorry, let me cut that. His brother, Owen Hart,
1: mm-hmm.
0: when he was up on top and he was trying to do like Shawn Michaels or something, and he fell to his death. And
1: was that Bret Hart's brother? I kind of thought that was his son or his nephew or something.
0: No, that was his.
1: Because I could have sworn that Owen was much younger than Bret Hart.
0: Yeah, but that was his younger brother.
1: What was the difference in age between Owen and Bret?
0: I don't know. I don't know how to answer. I don't know the answer on that.
1: All
0: I know, he hurt himself. And WWE, they ran up, they did all they can do for him. But that's why Bret Hart is still bitter about his brother's death this day.
1: Probably.
0: But I can see.
1: Like the death in the family.
0: Yeah, but I'm just saying, you know, with WWE, they do have doctors. They do keep their razors on point to make sure they go out there and inform the way they need to. But with Khan is screwing wrestlers, and that's why he's gonna lose them. And he's gonna lose billions. But that right there ain't gonna kill him. He's rich with money. He just got money to blow. So he really don't care if his show flop or lose whatever rating. But as long as he don't put doctors out there to help the wrestlers, and when they do get hurt, he's going to get a lot of people going to sue him. Definitely the wrestlers, because I ain't not going to wrestle and you ain't got a doctor out there, and I get hurt, and I get hurt on your show, and you can't get me a doctor to see I'm okay, then yes, I will sue you and leave the company. Because you poor or owner, if it was somebody you like, you want them to be in good health and good shape. That's how you make your money. But I'm not gonna work for a show when you ain't got a doctor. Then I hurt myself and I'll be gone a couple of days. And then the other side, oh yeah, you want to cancel my contract because I'm not informed. But then you got me going to go see a doctor and I'm hurting. I can't even get out of the bed. So, you know, screw that. You know, yeah, I think CM Punk did maybe cost him to lose some money. But he longer he's not putting doctors and people who try to help wrestlers get out of the ring or take them on the stretcher, yes. I wouldn't even want to be on a mess up show like that. You know, knowing my health. Yeah, sure, I had days off and all that, but still, you know, put something in the place of me, you care about my talent, but in the end, for a poor manager or a poor owner, you suck at it. So I was Jericho and everybody else. I would just leave that show dry. And then let him go out there and wrestle and do all the moves. I mean, he wanted to be a dick about it.
1: Yeah. I mean, I can't argue with what you're saying. I just don't know how much of this is actually Khan's response.
0: It is. Because you the owner and you got all these wrestlers coming in and wrestling on your show. And everything, you would be trying to put place, every issue would come up because every wrestler do get hurt, do bring money to your company. But in the end, you don't take your wrestlers, you don't pay them their money and you don't support them, the farm to do what they do. Then you screwing them out of their help, their money, and their liability.
1: Where in this article did it say that he was cheating him out of money?
0: But the bottom line, he's not cheating, but like they were saying, is help reason. Help reason is cheating them out of money because you're not paying for them to go to the doctor to get better, then they're coming out of pocket. You're not making no money.
1: He never even said that.
0: I know he didn't say that, but just looking at how they sitting and how they talk about.
1: I mean, what I'm trying to get at is some of these things you're mentioning. Did you hear it from some other rumor, this or that, or
0: no,
1: something else?
0: No, I'm just basing on what the wrestlers are saying about that show. About the show, they will not go back because the reason is Khan not getting them support. That's what I'm looking at. And I'm a wrestler your show, and I get hurt. And I'm not happy with the way you run your company. Then, yes, I'm going to tell everybody you suck. About getting me help. When WWE, you know, when a wrestler get hurt, they, boom, they out there. They got the stretcher. They got everybody. Look, you lay okay. They helping you out of the ring. But when you're on a show like that, and then you don't see no doctor or nothing, you crawling back in the backstage, trying to get somebody to look at you. No doctors, no MPs, nobody helping you out. It's like me and you wrestling, and I hurt you. You ain't got nobody. So I got to pick you up and carry you out after we have a match. We ain't got nobody to help you, and you hurt me bad. That's what I'm looking at. The point is, wrestlers do need Satan Claus for their help.
1: Oh, I agree. If he's not like keeping a medical staff there, that would be entirely wrong.
0: It's like football players, like football. When they get hurt on the football field, they got medical. Boom, boom, boom. Basketball, boom, boom, boom. Every sport, they got somebody watching over who get hurt. That's how they make their money. But Khan trying to be cheap, like, oh, you good. When you get through getting you hurt, you go and take yourself to the doctor yourself. What kind of bullshit is that? Because that's like regular people, like us.
1: Right.
0: Not wrestlers. Because when wrestlers, they wrestle 24, they work maybe more hours than I do on me cleaning up a school. But in the end, they are important too because people come to see them. They're not going to just come, oh, they got hurt. Oh, we going to see him the next day. He don't show up. None to show. Then you lose the money. Then the other side, well, I'm going to have to cancel your contract because you got hurt and you didn't tell me you got hurt. But you stupid fool, you didn't pull a doctor out there to tell when I could come back to work. Just like me. And I get hurt, they're going to place me or send me somewhere else. So in a kind of way, I understand what CM Punk's saying about it's no sacred net for a wrestler on his show. If you the owner, you supposed to pay people to keep your investment of your wrestlers happy on your show. That's all I'm going to say. Because in the end of the day, you wouldn't have a show without the wrestlers.
1: I agree.
0: Because he's not, and I'm an owner. I'm going to make sure my wrestlers are okay and they can form right. If they get hurt, I'm going to make sure they get better treatment so they can come back and wrestle so we all can make money.
1: Most definitely. But, I mean, I'm sorry, but I here's the thing. I acknowledge that AEW does not have the kind of money to throw around that WWE does. However, they must have a decent sum of money because they do have a contract with, like, I guess it'd be Warner Brothers because they have HBO Max, like, showing their stuff.
0: Yeah.
1: So that's got to be worth several million.
0: Yeah.
1: And you would think that they could
0: get better staff members. And stuff.
1: Here's where I think it goes wrong. Is I think that AEW decided to try moving their matches across country to this place and that place and this place and that place.
0: Yeah.
1: Too early. And they should have just stayed in a base location where they could have hired doctors and so forth that would work for the company and just done it at that location until such time as they had the necessary funds to where they could take that same doctors and that same medical staff and have them travel along with said company to whatever venue they wanted to do.
0: Yeah, but look at that WWE. They're national worldwide. They're national worldwide.
1: Yeah, and with WWE, they do have a medical staff that they keep and they just send along with whatever to whatever venue.
0: Yeah.
1: It's the same doctors. So if CM Punk gets hurt in Denver, Colorado, and he's still aching by the time he has a match in Scotland, he's seeing the same doctors and the same medical staff.
0: Yeah. But I'm just saying is...
1: And that's where AEW doesn't have it, is they don't have that.
0: Yeah, and they need to work on that. Because if they not, they losing their wrestlers. They're going to lose their funds. They're going to lose everything. Because you got to have things. If you're going to do stuff like WWE, get a staff. Get people who's going to go with them and everything else. Because they work constantly. They don't work like regular people. They do. They are formed. They do the moves. They do whatever to excite the fan. But you don't have that. Like you just said, if you don't have a doctor to go with them, keep it in the same place. But you gonna keep it in the same place. Make sure you got a staff that's there all time in the matches.
1: Right.
0: And that's all you're going to have to do. Because if you don't, yeah, them wrestlers going to get hurt. They ain't going to come back. They ain't going to want to come back to a show. And they ain't got no doctors or telling them when they can come back and like that. It's like Liv Morgan. She got hurt. They used to be on the judgment. She got hurt, but she's gone for a while. But they keeping that, WWE is keeping an eye on her.
1: Well, here's an earlier or more recent example. During the last WrestleMania, Bianca Belair got hurt.
0: Mm-hmm.
1: And she's obviously already back, but they had medical staff on there that treated it. She literally broke her finger.
0: Mm-hmm. Yeah. But that's what I'm saying. When you come back and you don't feel you 100%, they do got medical facilities for them to go and get, you know, their help back.
1: Mm-hmm.
0: And I understand because WWE do care about their wrestlers because that's where they get people to come and see them shows and sell their merchandise and video games and all that.
1: Yeah.
0: So in AEW, they came out with the game. I got the game.
1: You did?
0: Yeah, and it sucks. And I ain't even play. I got in it. I'm like, this look like Punch Out, Mike Tyson Punch Out or something.
1: Really?
0: It was so buckled up. You know, they got the rest. You know, you used to custom make your own rest. They already custom made, all bucked up, look like they on steroids. And I played the game maybe about 30 minutes. And I didn't play it no more. I still got it, but I just don't see it being like WWE video games.
1: You talked a lot about the latest WWE video game.
0: Yes.
1: Obviously, it must be fairly good because you seem to consistently... Is it create new wrestlers or you just download...
0: You can wrestlers from
1: the roster or something.
0: Yeah, you can, you know, other people who could make, like, you know, AEW wrestlers, you can download them on there, too.
1: Oh.
0: You know, people, you know, you can custom make, and they'll get faces and, you know, make the wrestlers look like the wrestlers on the different shows.
1: Right.
0: And I create my own wrestlers because I got an image to have my wrestlers. At And, you know, I use other people's moves sometimes, but I used to like the old SmackDown Raw because you can make your own moves. You know, the way you want, you don't have to use other people's moves. I wish they could bring that back because you can create your own moves without using other people. You can take bit by bit, and then that's a move. Like, if I kick you and pick you up in the head, then I'll drop on your head. That's the move. And that's what I wish WWE would go back. You can create your wrestlers, create your moves, create your stage, and create your music. But they don't do that no more. They did it on the PlayStation. But then people was putting set sounds on it. That's why they stopped letting you make your own music. I think that was screw up whoever did that. But what I'm saying is, wrestlers are important. They're human beings. They do get hurt. We all get hurt. But we need people to make sure we can still perform different ways, like us. We go at our jobs. We get hurt. We go to the doctor. But we don't have no doctors on where we work. But wrestlers are the same thing like us. They work. They work their butts out. They perform. They bring laughter. They bring cheers to people who've been on their jobs all day and went through a lot. We do support the wrestlers.
1: Okay. Okay, the next article is very short, but I figure that'll work because we only have so much time. I don't know how much of an opinion you're going to have on this. It's just one of those things that some wrestlers do, and you kind of notice it when they do their ring entrances.
0: Yeah.
1: And the meanings behind it, I guess.
0: Okay.
2: What it means when wrestlers point to the sky. WWE/Getty Images. A wrestler's entrance to the ring is often one of the more unique things about them that separates one talent from another in the vast landscape of professional wrestling. Some wrestlers have hand gestures like the Too Sweet, and others have grander showings, like Shawn Michaels falling to his knees on the ramp to briefly pray to the heavens, complete with pyro. One thing some wrestlers do is point to the sky, whether it be on the stage or in the ring before they wrestle a match. It's most recently been seen throughout the Bloodline saga and beyond, when Roman Reigns raises his finger to the sky, and the entire audience follows suit to pay tribute to their tribal chief. Reigns is signifying his place at the head of the table, and showing the roster he's the one above all others in WWE. Many wrestlers point up as a tribute to someone they have lost, as if they are point toward heaven. Former NXT Women's Champion Shayna Baszler did so to acknowledge one of her first trainers in the art of submission and catch wrestling, Billy Robinson, who also trained Josh Barnett. Robinson died in 2014. Another star to point to the sky during his entrance was the late ECW original Sabu. He actually wasn't paying tribute to his uncle, the Sheik, like many fans believe. The late star actually did it for another reason he and Rob Van Dam explained on One of a Kind with RVD. RVD said that Sabu started to do it because during a match in a small venue, Sabu almost hit the ceiling. After almost hitting the lights, Sabu looked up and pointed, and the gesture followed him throughout the rest of his career. I'm imitating Chicken Little. The sky is falling, Sabu explained.
1: It's just a small, interesting tidbit, but yeah, I've seen several wrestlers point up at the sky. I mean, they mentioned some, but I don't know if it's just the sudden question or this or that, but now I can't think of a single wrestler's name who points to the sky, but I know I've seen him.
0: Yeah, to say it's like with Sabu situation. Yeah, I agree what he do. Sometimes I just think and people just do it for an image or something. But like Shawn Michaels situation, I understand Shawn Michaels he's a neat person, and I know he's strong in his strong beliefs. So I know when he do that, I think he do be praying when he do that. It's like, you know, there's a lot of different people do it for different reasons. Some of them do it for the member of their family. Some do it for like Roman Reigns. He do it showing one finger, showing he's the chief of the bloodline. I think everybody need to, when they do stuff like that, they need to understand when you point up the sky, that means you trying to point to God or getting a blessing sometimes. Me, I pray sometimes. Sometimes I do point up the sky to show my prayers.
1: Yeah, but you're not a wrestler, so.
0: Yeah, I know. I'm
1: just talking about people that are doing this in front of everybody.
0: But yeah, I think some of them do it for different reasons.
1: Well, obviously, the article explained three different reasons. You have one person, only one person there was actually, like, signifying somebody important to him's death.
0: Yeah.
1: Which, normally, that you think would be the case. And one which everybody thought was about someone's death, the Sheik, turned out to be, it had to do with an old thing where he almost hit the lights in the ceiling.
0: Yeah.
1: Of which that would have been spectacular to see.
0: Yeah. But like I say, everybody got their own reason. That's the only thing I can say. I'm not saying they don't have to do it, but that's longer they understand the reason they doing it, that's fine with me.
1: I don't know if they have to understand the reason. Just knowing the reason to Roman Reigns thing was, I mean, how should I put it? It means even less now than what I thought it would have meant anyway, because generally speaking, I thought that it was something to the effect that,
0: I thought
1: he was the tribal chief and he is the, I just thought he meant the tribal chief and the boss of the family.
0: Yeah, I thought he was doing a tribute to his dad and his uncles and all them who passed away. But now I saw, I took time to see, he's number one and he's tribal chief. And that's when I understand what he was doing. Because at first I thought he was doing something for his dad. But like I say, every wrestler's got their own ways of doing it. So I can't base myself on it. Just like I said, I'm a fan, but I don't care what interest. I don't care how they come in, long as they come in to wrestle. That's what we be hype on.
1: I don't know. I think the entrance plays a big deal into, I guess, whether or not I'm gonna like him or dislike him.
0: But the one I really like the most is Kane, the Undertaker's interest. And like when the Undertaker was the dead man, then when he came out being the badass, he was on the motorcycle.
1: I never liked the American Badass.
0: I do. No, I do. I that's your opinion, but that, when he come out, whoa, whoa, whoa, I'm like, I'm playing Lip Bitsy song. We're rolling. I'm like, man, I'm ready for it, you know? And everybody be hyped. But then he went back to the dead man, you know? We accept that back too, But I like, everybody got their own different interests. It's like Bakisha. He come out there, start making like he bought his fist like he got machine guns on him, and then start shooting up all his fireworks up. And like Rod Lesser come out, he'll come out stomping his foot, and you know, everybody got their own ways of expressing themselves. Me, I would have just came out. Saw Paul Heyman, had my theme music, pop him aside the head. That'll be a theme for me. Every time I see him, I'll pop him in the head. What's up, Paul? you got the point.
1: Interesting. Let's see here. Don't know. I myself haven't pulled up any articles. What we have discussed is the idea that Chris Jericho might be coming back to WWE, which I would be emphatic about. Like I said, I like Chris Jericho on the mic. Apparently, you have a different opinion. But of people that are still currently wrestling, he's probably the best on the mic.
0: Yeah.
1: In the fact that, one, I don't see Rock coming back as a regular to any wrestling venue.
0: No.
1: He's got his movie career going, and there's really no reason for it, so... And the fact of the matter is that any kind of wrestling thing would have to hire him. It's so much money that it would be almost ridiculous.
0: Yeah.
1: John Cena is retiring. I haven't mentioned the Unreal show on Netflix, but because of the documentary, I happen to know that he's in a lot of pain, and I don't see him coming back afterward.
0: No. No, because they were saying he started having veins on his chest. They think it's because of using some kind of not. I'm not saying he's on using drugs, but
1: no,
0: he's just been taking shots for his muscle pain.
1: In his own words, him doing the "You can't see me," just this part.
0: Mm-hmm.
1: Yeah, just putting the hand over his face. That's causing him pain. He said it was when he realized this hurts.
0: Yeah.
1: It's time for him to retire.
0: Well, I just think all that he done for the show and everything, and then because he's married now, and I think it's time him to sell, you know, get himself together and do little roles, you know, be a father, you know.
1: On a side thing, I have seen the first new episode of Peacemaker,
0: mm-hmm.
1: of season 2, and it's kind of hard to follow because you expected it to immediately take off where the other one landed. Instead, it's like, I guess 6 months have passed, plus you kind of have to see the Superman because it involves the scenario of what happened in the new Superman movie.
0: Yeah.
1: Which you noticed that he did do a cameo in the Superman movie.
0: Yeah, when he was sitting down talking shit.
1: And, yeah.
0: I'm just going to say it like that. And I really didn't get the point where he was trying to say he's better than Superman or something.
1: Well, yeah, that's kind of the personality of Peacemaker. He doesn't like most of these other superheroes. And
0: Yeah, like I said, he ain't got no superpower. The only thing he got is a hammer and a gun to use. And I think, you know, he's trying to pass himself like Deadpool or something else. Or
1: Deadpool is Marvel.
0: Yeah, I know. And then you're on Batman, you got Red Ring.
1: Anyhow, we are almost about out of time.
0: Okay.
1: So, is there anything you want to say?
0: Yes. Just keep going listening to our shows on Sundays, and we'll keep on cranking them up and bringing you what's going on with the wrestling world today.
1: Thanks for listening, folks. Catch you again next week.

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4: Good evening, everyone, and welcome to the Unholy Podcast. I'm your host, author, and paranormal investigator, Doug Owen. And tonight, we're stepping into a fascinating corner of the paranormal world. Now, many listeners come from backgrounds rooted in paranormal investigation, experiences, folklore, hauntings. And tonight, we're exploring a path that is often misunderstood and misrepresented. Joining me are the ladies behind the Hallowed Hearth podcast, Rachel Ravensvale, Katie Lynn Wolf, and Haley Hansen. So tonight, we'll discuss modern witchcraft, Wiccan beliefs, paranormal experiences, spiritual protection, haunted locations, folklore, energy, and much more. Ladies, welcome to the Unholy Podcast. Thank you so much for being here.
5: Thank you for having us.
4: Oh, absolutely. It's my pleasure. This is really exciting. This will be my first three-person interview at once. This will be great. Mm-hmm. Let's just dive right in. So question one, Rachel, let's start with you. For someone who has never heard your guys' story, what first drew you towards witchcraft and the spiritual path?
5: Well, I think for me, a lot of that started when I was a kid and teenager. I think that as far as the spiritual and the paranormal aspect, I think it started when I was about 10 years old and I saw my grandfather's sort of apparition at his house. And the good thing is that my grandmother made it totally normal for me. And, you know, she acknowledged that, you know, she saw it too, and that he often came around and visited her, and that it was really nothing to be afraid of. So that kind of sparked that end of it. And then it was probably teenage years. And when I've always had sort of an open mind and a kind of an inquisitive probably child. And my mom kind of fueled fire to that because she believed a lot of the same things. And so I was always open to learning about aliens and Bigfoot and, you know, other worlds, time travel, like, you name it. Like,
6: one of my favorite things.
5: Exactly. Nice. I could just name them all. And, you know, witchcraft, I think, came out of more for me, like protection, because during high school, I think, you know, I don't know if I can speak for everyone, but they're rough years, you know, and I think that sometimes there's bullies, and, you know, you just try to, I was looking at it as a means to guard my energy.
4: No, absolutely. That is fantastic. So, Katie, what about you? What led you to
7: So my path is a little different. I was raised in the church, but not like a fundamentalist church.
4: Okay.
7: And, you know, as I got older and you start questioning things and you're like, okay, but if this, then why not this?
4: Okay.
7: So for me, it was more, okay, let's do some pattern recognition and see where, you know, this can be true because this is true. And I think just getting into the natural side of it, and everything is energy and made, and how whoever made it, it's all here and we're a part of it. And so just being able to like learn bits and pieces, I think has just felt natural. And then meeting the girls, I'm like, knowledge, let me soak it all in. I just, you know, the learning side of it is really what is so great for me.
4: Okay. All right. Fair enough. And Haley, what was your journey like?
8: I have an interesting set of beliefs. I don't have a lot of people that totally align with me, but that's totally fine. I've come across things very organically. I had a natural inclination towards psychic abilities and paranormal encounters throughout my childhood. So that was always very familiar with me, but I was raised in a Christian context. And for me, the more I learn about the Bible, which I think a lot of Christians don't actually read personally, the more I feel like it ties into a lot of things that are considered spiritual or even taboo. And they tell people not to do them, but they're all throughout these texts, especially when you get into the things like the Apocrypha, and they talk about alien encounters 100%. And I consider it more from a historical document and saying that these are what people have believed for this many hundreds, thousands of years. And what prevails now, we have science and other lenses to see these things through. So I like where those things intersect. Like, so all of these religions have these beliefs that all incorporate practices and using candles and sometimes blood and things that a lot of times people are like, ooh, that's evil. I'm like, but if you read what these people have been doing for forever, it's what you're telling people to do. So that's my lens. I came into it very much, I wanted to be a good little Christian girl and ended up teaching my youth group that basically Jesus was a witch.
4: Okay. All right.
8: That's how I fell into this group here.
4: Okay. All right. So one of the biggest misconceptions that people have is that all witches are the same. Movies portray it one way, television portrays it another. Social media creates its own image entirely. So for somebody listening tonight who hears the word Wicca, but honestly doesn't really know what that means, how would you explain it? What is Wicca? And perhaps just, you know, as importantly, what is it not? Who wants to take that one?
7: Okay, so witchcraft is not Wicca.
8: Right, I am not
7: Wicca. Wicca is its own religion. Separate thing, and, mm-hmm. and just as valid as any other study, any other practice. But it is very much, it has kind of a rule book.
8: Yep.
7: And these are the things you have to do. You know, you have your year and a day study, and these are the things you have to do in that year and a day. I think the three of us all would consider ourselves eclectics.
8: Yes, very much.
7: So we don't, the three of us all have very individual practices.
8: Mm-hmm.
7: Wicca is a wonderful, but it's more of a religion, I think, than witchcraft. Absolutely. Is. It's a wonderful transition for those who are very much like church indoctrinated, and I need the rules and I need to know what to do.
4: Right.
7: It's a good introduction to then learning your own practice.
4: Okay. Interesting. So let's tackle some stereotypes. More stereotypes. They have misconceptions out there. Do you think that most people are just really ignorant about that whole thing? Or do you think that Hollywood has maybe influenced it so much that, you know, everybody's perception is burn the witch?
8: Both.
4: Okay.
8: Absolutely both. I think from a young age, people are taught that women, especially gathering together, and not excluding male witches at all, but a lot of the Salem witch trials and things throughout history were women are communicating with each other. They're going off and doing practices that embolden themselves, and that is bad. That is scary. We don't like it. We're condemning that. And then it just kind of evolved. I mean, the whole witch trope was demonizing initially, like the pointed hats and the broom and everything was demonizing female beer brewers.
4: Okay.
8: That was their wardrobe. And they had cats because that would scare mice away from the hops. So it's a long, rich history of all these little tidbits of knowledge that have come across from mostly women trying to get independence, but other people seeking knowledge outside of the church and then being fueled by fear. And then Hollywood is like, oh, fear, I can make money off of that. That is so easy. Right. And I do it time and time again, and it just grows and grows and grows. So I think what's really nice is this time of age that we live in, we can have these kind of conversations without being burnt at the stake. Because I'm really a normal person.
4: Absolutely.
5: Right. And it has nothing to do with, like, witches don't go around worshiping the devil. Like, that is not a thing at all. You know, is there a form of paganism? Sure. Like, we look to other, you know, it's a lot of that's nature spirits that we may look to, elementals and that kind of thing, but it has nothing to do with demons or the devil or worshiping that. That, again, is another stereotype.
4: Okay. Yeah. All right. Awesome. Fair enough. So many listeners have experienced things they can't explain. Shadow figures, voices, moving objects, apparitions. Have you, any of you, personally experienced something paranormal that left absolutely no doubt in your mind that there was something beyond the ordinary happening here?
8: We're all going to have to take a turn with that one for sure.
4: Beautiful. Go for it. Yeah.
8: You're first.
5: You can.
8: I was having encounters before we even got started here. There has been some kind of entity that is, I think it's a friendly ghost because we've been doing divination lately, trying to communicate with passed on family. But my music app keeps opening itself, turning up the volume. I will manually turn it down, close it out, and it starts it back up. And I'm like, okay, maybe it's an issue with my computer. Then my phone starts doing something crazy. This has been going on forever, but it's been getting more and more prevalent the more we start to acknowledge them, and they're like, ooh, they're paying attention to me. But yeah, even as a child, I had things thrown at me inexplicably. I've seen shadow beings, and I was under the impression as a child that this was all demonic, all scary. That's the lens I saw it under. I've come to see things very differently as I learn more, and I always want to learn more. But yeah, I've had things. Most of the time, they're just trying to get your attention, like floating shampoo bottles. I'm like, can you not mess with me while I'm in the bathroom? Like, pick up me in the living room. And I've seen that too, like the light bulb slider that you have to press and then move up and down. Like, we're just sitting around hanging down. They're like, meep, meep, meep, meep, light, dark, light, dark. I'm like, all right, yes, you're here. Hi, can I help you? But yeah, it never ends.
4: Okay, all right. Terrific. Katie, what about you?
7: Nothing that has like made me go, yes, I know what this is. I 100%, but I was lucky enough to get to go with Rachel earlier this year and just kind of sit back and be an observer. And it was kind of amazing. Like, there were just things that I'm like, oh my God, okay, who is awake on my drive home that I can tell about just what happened? Nobody at 3 o'clock in the morning.
8: Wake up. But... you can call me next time. I'll probably be awake.
5: Hey, you know I was awake.
7: Yeah. Yeah, I mean, nothing like what the girls have had, but I have a feeling...
8: you'll get more of it.
7: Yeah.
8: You don't have a choice.
7: It's,
5: you're around us. It's going to happen.
8: Yeah, it's happening right now.
7: There's definitely...
8: stop!
7: Opening.
8: Oh, my app is
7: like
8: open.
7: At Haley's house.
8: let's play this song.
4: There
8: no.
4: what song was that playing, by the way, just now?
8: Oh, it's one of my originals. I'm not ready to release it yet. Someone,
4: okay,
8: please.
4: Okay. All right. Just checking.
8: You know, I do have
4: that would be great. You know, just premiere it on the Unholy podcast, right? I mean, what better way to debut, right? No, that's great. That's fantastic.
5: Exactly.
4: All right, Rachel, you're up. What do you think?
5: Oh,
4: what have you had?
5: Yeah, I mean, I'm the paranormal investigator of the bunch. So, you know, I've had a little bit more experiences. I've seen shadow figures. I've seen full-bodied apparitions. I've heard disembodied voices. I've been touched. And, you know, I think some of the craziest still are those disembodied voices that you just don't expect are going to be so loud, and then they're loud, you know. And then there are things like we hear all the time, like knocking sounds, tapping sounds. You're like, where is that coming from right now? It runs the gamut, really.
4: Gotcha. So let's talk protection, right? Many people carry crosses, crucifixes, saint medals, lucky coins, crystals, stones, whatever they believe is going to give them protection. What are your thoughts on protective items? Do they work because of belief? Do they work because of energy? Or some combination of the two? What are your thoughts? Let's start with you, Rachel.
5: I believe it's a combination of the two. I mean, you have to, like, of course, strongly believe in what you have for it to be able to work. But such things as, like, crystals, have their own sort of energy and resonance to them. So that helps, you know. So, it's a combination.
4: Okay. Katie, what about you? What do you think?
7: Oh, I would agree. And then, you know, Rachel's got her necklace, and I'm like, okay, well, in my pocket, I have these that I carry every single day.
4: Okay.
7: I think for a lot of us, it's okay. What are the corresponding aspects or ideals that go with that crystal or that amulet or whatever? And that's really what I'm holding on to. It's like, okay, so this has strength in it. So now I have strength in me. And yeah, that mindset that Rachel was talking about, you know, just getting kind of there and going, okay, I have this. I'm going to be all right.
4: Okay. Mm-hmm. All right. Haley, what about you? What have you got?
8: I agree all across the board. I think that a lot of it is a little bit more than just belief too. It's the intention that you charge up the pendant or amulet or crystal with. I think a lot of these things have inherent abilities as far as protection goes, or resonances, frequencies that just naturally occur and have been documented as far as, especially what crystals have. There's a lot of proof out there of different capabilities of crystals. They're even powering our cell phones. But really, it comes into belief and intention and actually taking the step to say, I want you to do this. I'm going to put this out there and then let you do your magic. So like for me, I've got, these are my daily stack that I'm wearing lately. Obsidian and volcanic rock for protection. I've got, this one's tiger eye and jade, I think, for prosperity. And then this one is for romance and self-love. But these are things that, like, I want this in my life in general, no matter what else is happening. So I want to put that intention out there. And you water it. If you wear these things like this, you stick them out in the full moon to make sure you get all that full energy in there, and you revitalize not only the energy of the item itself, but your belief in it too.
4: Mm-hmm. All right, well said. Many of the listeners know that I curate haunted and cursed artifacts. I have some type of a small collection now, and I never keep more than like 6 on hand. They're warded in a chest in the garage. So you guys obviously know that items can be charged, crystals, things like that. But do you believe that emotion or trauma can attach itself and leave an imprint on a physical object? Let's start with you, Haley. Let's start with you.
8: Okay, yeah. Oh, absolutely. Some areas just hold so much negativity, and even in people's bodies that they have to go through things like somatic healing and things like that to release the tension and the trauma that's stored in your meat suit. the body that you embody every single day can hold this trauma, and so can the events that are that sorry not the events the items that are near you the most, especially if you do have things like trauma. I've seen it firsthand where someone really, really wanted to inflict harm, and they were a closeted witch, and they had a stone agate, and they would hold it in their hand, mumbling across their house nastiness, hatred all throughout the day, and then leave it when they wanted to curse someone and give them issues. And it backfired horribly, but I definitely think that there's some real proof to that. There is negativity that can be stored up and charged in things as much as love and light and peace and abundance. So it's really important not only how you talk to yourself and the world around you, but who you associate with, too.
4: Okay, fair enough. Rachel, thoughts?
5: Oh, yeah. well, I go around to the different paracons and talk about stone take theory and place memory and stigma theory. So that's kind of what all those is sort of embody, a little bit of each, right? Stigma is more of like a traumatic event, like a murder happening, or somebody, you know, can go around and curse an object like a haunted doll. You know, and then place memory is the location, the land itself. And then stone tape refers to like the building that it can be made out of. So if we've got a building that has a foundation of limestone, that may hold in the energy or amplify it. The same if it's granite or quartz. So I absolutely believe that those have something to do with the paranormal activity that surrounds it.
4: All right, terrific. And Katie, what do you think? Thoughts?
7: Yeah, I think it's kind of like, you know, when you're just walking down the street and you can just, somebody's got a bad vibe and you can just kind of feel it. Well, that energy goes somewhere. If you're outside, it can dissipate. If you're inside, it's got to go somewhere. So that's going to soak into the walls, into the furniture, into whatever item you're carrying the most. And then we get to feel that bouncing back off when we go into some of these places.
4: Okay. All right. Fair enough. Have you ever encountered an object that just made you feel completely uncomfortable? Like, it gave you a strong feeling that something was very wrong. Did you ever have that? Have you ever seen that or felt that when you guys grabbed an object? Let's start with you, Katie. Let's go with you.
7: I've started estate sailing a lot more in the last couple of years. And so, yeah, I have picked up a couple of things where I'm like, well, that was pretty from across the room, but no thank you. You know, it doesn't feel right in my hand. It can't go with me.
4: Okay. Rachel?
5: I mean, I had the ability at like last year's esoteric expo there at Rock Island. I had the fortunate to be part of that, and they had the Warren's Museum kind of traveling, and so I got to be in front of Annabelle, in front of the mirror, and I was surprised. I didn't feel a lot of you know, energy coming off of those objects, but there was one object in the museum that I walked by it and I was like, what is that? Like, that is giving a vibe. And there was, he had a whole bunch of like security people making sure nobody was like physically touching any of their objects. And he goes, you feeling something from that? And I, what is that? Like, that is giving a vibe. And there was, he had a whole bunch of like security people making sure nobody was like physically touching any of their objects.

0: human remains and animal remains. It had like, it had fingernail clippings and teeth in it and hair and like, wow. and they created
1: worst
0: it
1: Fugler all ever. Huh? Worst Fugler ever.
0: I know.
1: Ew.
0: It was nasty, and you could feel it. Like I could feel it from even like 10 feet away. I was like, what is that? Like, I don't like that. And for some reason, and then he was like, yeah, the person who created this doll had an intended victim, right? And all they did was took a picture of the doll and they mailed it to this person. Ooh, and that person opened the mail and saw the picture and died.
2: Holy shit. Okay.
3: What?
2: All right. Wow.
1: You were not around. Sheesh.
2: Wow. Damn. That's
0: so everything else in that museum, even things that have been in movies, right? Glorified in, you know, the Conjuring series and such, like they haven't showcased that yet.
1: Right.
0: So, you know, that was probably the one thing I was like,
2: And you didn't touch this thing, right? You didn't.
0: Oh, heck no. No. And they don't let you get near or touch anything in that place. You know, so okay. That's a good thing.
2: Okay. Wow. Well, let's see if you can upstage her. Haley, what do you think?
1: Well, I'm definitely never opening my junk mail again. That is for sure. Straight into the recycling bin. So, I don't think I can necessarily compete with that. But what I did have was a very intimate experience with an object that at first I thought was very innocent. My first boyfriend was a witch, and he gave me this necklace, and I thought it was really pretty. And the more he started to talk about it, I realized he had done blood magic on it, and he had tried to do a personal, like, obsession tie with me with this necklace. And I would feel sick when I took it off, and I would feel a wave over my body when I put it on, and it was just really bad, really toxic. And I was like, okay, you know, you gotta be careful who you accept things from. And luckily I did not stay in that relationship very long because he was just not a nice person at all. But I realized that he was doing a lot more than that behind the scenes, which is probably why it took me so long to get out of that situation in the first place. But phew, people do not mess around with love spells ever. Unless it's a self-love, don't do that. You don't want to have a hostage in a relationship. Yeah. Wow. But that talisman, you
0: can't mess with free will.
1: That's exactly. I threw that thing away. And honestly, the second it was driven away from my house by the trash truck, I felt like myself again. I was like, wow.
2: Wow, that is incredible. That reminds me of that movie Obsession with the One Wish Willow. Have you guys seen that movie, One Wish Willow, where you break the stick and have the... It's
1: my
2: crazy.
1: My film reviewers have told me that it would probably be a little upsetting for me to watch that, so I don't think I'll be partaking, very interesting.
2: Yeah, it is very upsetting, and it's very similar to what you were describing, you know, and it was very much, you know, the loss of free will, which is just terrible, right?
1: I mean, that's don't recommend.
0: That is 10 out of 10, don't recommend.
2: Yeah, no, absolutely, that's terrible. So, let's talk about religions. Speaking of demons, okay, let's go there. So many religions and traditions, they talk about spirits, negative spirits, energies, demons. Others describe a trickster, a parasite, dark spirits, or malevolent energies. What are your beliefs? What are your views? And strictly like demons and negative spirits. We'll start with you, Katie. What do you think?
4: So demons are... I don't believe in demons per se. I think that's another, just another fear tactic. Now, negative spirits, as far as like energy, absolutely, because we've all met people where you're like, that's just, that person just doesn't have a good soul.
2: Right.
4: And so, yeah, I definitely think that that is out there, but demons, I have a hard time with.
2: Okay.
4: Because I think we do more to ourselves than any kind of outside thing could do to us.
2: No, fair enough. Haley, what do you think?

0: Yeah, why don't you get Rachel next, and I'll follow up.
1: Okay,
0: after.
1: Perfect. Rachel, what did you say?
2: I like the same, like Katie. I don't believe in demons. I believe in negative energy, because I think in this world, if you're to have the light or the positive, then you also have the negative and the dark. I mean, that's what the whole universe has in it. And so I think that there are negative people out there, right? And I'm more afraid of people than I am spirits, right? Because people, there are serial killers out there, let's face it. There's, you know, just homicidal maniacs like out there. I'm much more afraid of that than I am of any spirits. And if you think that, you know, what we encounter when we're investigating and what ghosts are, that they were human and they were people, then if you have people that are awful and negative, they're not going to change their spots. If they're that in life, they're going to be that in death. You can't change that.
1: Okay, fair enough. Haley, what do you say?
3: Okay, so I knew they were going to agree, and I didn't want to be sandwiched in there, because I definitely believe in demons. I've had so many unexplainable encounters in life that I don't have any entities that were living at one point that were attached to those experiences, including marks on my body physically, and they always tended to come through when I know people were doing things that were dark and ill-intentioned in the living realm. I do know that people summon things that they believe in demons. I do have that religious background, and I do think that there is, in my experience, enough to tell me that there are things beyond just ghosts that have stronger abilities. And it's okay that they don't believe. We all believe very, very different things in this group, and that's why we love each other, because we can learn from each other. So I don't know one way or the other for fact, but it is my personal belief that there are things that are inherently evil and feed off of that. And I, like you mentioned, parasitic things, I think that those aren't necessarily tied to Earth. I think that people who astral project and are in contact with alien entities and things like that can also bring things that are naturally parasitic. And that's why learning protection is so important, because no matter whether you're going into a haunted space where there's just been repeated death and death and death, or whether you are trying to connect with things otherworldly and bring back something that wants to feed off of your vibrant life energy, I think that it's a little bit more than just a, oh, here comes my music again.
1: That's awesome. That's amazing.
3: Stop it!
1: That is incredible.
3: Oh my gosh, as if on cue, right? Yeah, stop messing with me if you are a friendly ghost, please. Crazy. Yeah, I think sometimes there's just a little bit more than Granny was a mean person and she died. But if some of my family had passed on, I guess I could probably mistake them for demons, too.
1: All right, fair enough. You know, Jen and Chris from the New Orleans Paranormal Society, when I spoke to them, they talked about some of the entities that they had come across. And Chris described what he thought he was fighting or battling was created on day one. And he made the distinction of a spirit being a loved one who has passed on versus a demonic entity that never had a human form to begin with. And their objective seems to be chaos. So, I mean, that's just one school of belief. But, you know, as paranormal investigators, we really don't know what we're dealing with. That's why we investigate, right? I mean, it could be black hole energy. It could be the particle accelerator. It could be an alternate version of ourselves, an evil version of ourselves fucking with us, right? I mean, we just don't know. So, you know, until we get the compendium where we can look it up and say, okay, flip to this page. Ah, there it is, okay. And, you know, and category. There's no encyclopedia, you know, that tells us definitively where these things come from, what they are, and what their purpose is. Now, I can go to the encyclopedia and look up, okay, German Shepherd, dog, canine species, you know, great companions, blah, blah, blah, likes, you know, dog biscuits, you know, from there. So until that happens, it's really interesting that belief, I think, defines our own perception of reality. So let's talk about belief. So I've often talked about the possibility of people may invest energy into objects through belief. So millions of people pray to the cross, They pass the cross down to families, generations. They believe it can keep them safe. So, can belief, your focus and your belief, create change? Can the intention empower an object? And can collective belief strengthen those types of symbols over time? What are your thoughts on that? How powerful is belief? Let's start with Katie. Let's hear this.
4: Oh, yeah. We've all seen the family Bible, where, you know, every baptism is written down, every funeral, every everything. And I think it absolutely gets power as it's passed through generations. Even if it's just, this was your great-great-grandma's, and she treasured it above everything. Now, you are going to treasure that. You are not going to let anything happen to that Bible. You probably will never open it. It will sit maybe in a glass case because of the age of it. And it gains this mystery and this power because no one's allowed to touch it.
1: Right.
4: No one's allowed to even look at it.
1: Right.
4: But yeah, I think we do that with every object. I mean, you can even go watch an episode of Hoarders and they'll tell you every magical property that lives in every newspaper that is stacked 8 feet high. You know, we definitely put our own power and beliefs back and forth into objects.
1: Yeah, my stepfather collected TV guides. Of all things, it was a stacks pillars in the garage for no real purpose. Anyway, terrible thing. Okay, so Haley, what do you think? What do you think about belief and objects, and over time, generational belief? Does it strengthen or embolden the object?
3: Yeah, I think it absolutely can. I think it depends on how strong the beliefs are and how instilled they are as they're passed along, for sure. Like Katie said, I also have a family Bible that's one of those gigantic ones. It has aura. Okay. You can definitely tell that there's been a lot of interesting lives that it's passed through here and there. But personally for me, I think that it also comes into a little bit of an overlap with the realm of manifestation too. I highly believe in the law of attraction as well as quantum physics and the overlap of those. I've used them time and time again in my life to get things that I want. And I think that the same thing kind of applies with physical manifestations and things in life too. So if you give something meaning and you firmly believe it, it will solidify.
1: All right. That's fantastic. So I'd like you to manifest the lottery numbers for me this week, if you don't mind.
3: I just need six. I'm working on it. I have to.
1: Just six numbers, please. All right. You know, we'd all be great. Okay, Rachel, thoughts on generational belief, objects, power?
2: I mean, I agree with Haley and Katie. I think, you know, they both put it exactly how I would say. I think that there's a huge amount of energy that puts into someone's beliefs, right? I mean, that holds everything. I mean, that holds all the power that they have in their own hands, right? They may not know that, but like Haley said, with manifestation, they're in law of attraction. You know, if you believe and you're aligned with that belief, that's a huge piece of it, right? You have to be aligned to that belief. Then, you know, you do see that come to fruition more times.
3: The first generational aspect comes into another thing just popped into my head that I think is really fascinating is inherited general trauma as well works in the same manner that it actually can be included in your genetics from relatives that you've never met. They've done studies where people can have fears of things for no logical reason other than it's been a fear that's been passed down over and over and over again. So positive or negative, it's going to solidify if you give it too much thought.
1: No, absolutely. That's fantastic. And, you know, that's absolutely true. I was discussing aliens with my brother the other day. And I said, you know, if a 6 foot tall entity, a alien, came through my door, and this sumbitch had like a laser blaster and the head of a praying mantis, I said, I would probably vomit on the spot. I said, because, you know, as human beings, we have a natural revulsion to insects, right? We don't know why. I've never been attacked by a praying mantis. I've never had a praying mantis come and threaten me in my home or write me a dirty letter. But, you know, deep down inside, you know, seeing an 8-foot tall praying mantis with its mandibles moving as an insect, the horror, exactly, you got it, the horror that you would experience, it would be, you know, it would be generationally instilled in us to be afraid. So I absolutely agree with that. So next question here. So many cultures talk about the veil, thin places and times when locations of the veil become weaker, like Samhain, Halloween, ancient sacred rites, burial grounds, certain forests, and then certain houses. So the question is, do you believe that some places are more spiritually active than others? And Rachel, we'll start with you.
2: I would say, oh, hell yeah.
1: Okay.
2: That I just know to be true because we've been in many places that are like that, where the veil is thin. And what that veil is, that's the other question, right? Like, is this that just a parallel timeline that sits like right next to ours? And, you know, at certain places that we call liminal spaces, right? Like, it just intersects and is the perfect, like, has the perfect everything. Does it have limestone? Does it have water? Does it have, you know, does it have historical significance? Like, was the Civil War there? And then, so you have all of those things, and then you have somebody intuitive walk in the place and they're like, whoa, you know, everything is going off, you know, for me, ding, ding, ding. Like, and that's when we start to get activity. But it was interestingly enough, I was talking just the other night about that and how it seems like, and I like to call it the Others theory. And I don't know if y'all seen the movie The Others, but
1: sure, absolutely.
2: You know, the Others theory is that, are they, you know, across the veil, are they thinking we're the ghosts?
3: Okay.
2: To them? Or, you know, it, like, we think they're the ghosts, but because that's what we've, you know, been told and what we've experienced, right? Because we can't, you know, see them as physical beings, but, you know, and that's, is that their perception of us as well? So,
1: yeah, if they had happened to see you, they would have been like, oh, look at the space lady. She's got pockets in her dress. Look at that. She's from the future, right? I mean, you would have seen you as a future ghost, right? It would have been a trip. But no, that's fascinating. And that's absolutely, I agree. That is absolutely something to be pondered. So, Katie, what do you think? What are your thoughts about that? The veil thinning areas, different places
4: being
1: thinner?
4: I tend to look at, like, times of the year, you know, like you were talking about with Samhain, and, you know, then the corresponding 6 months later, you know, you have these moments in time where just, like, the planets are aligned and everything is just where it needs to be for communication to happen. And if you're lucky enough to be able to recognize those times and kind of understand how to put yourself in a place to receive, I think that's when people really have those kind of aha moments.
1: Okay. All right. Fair enough. Haley, thoughts?
3: Yeah. I think a couple of things go into play with this. As far as physical locations, we know that there's infamous places like the Bermuda Triangle, the Alaska Triangle, the Dragon Triangle, all these places that are infamous for strange paranormal activity because of the thinness of the veil there. I tend to think that there are energetic points on the Earth, like a grid line, where things run a little different. I think the ancient cultures definitely were aware of that, especially when you look at the positions of ancient monuments and things like that. I don't know for certain whether it's because they have more of an electromagnetic pull or whether there's more of a granite content or a crystalline content or whatever. I don't know what the exact answer is to why there are certain spaces that attract more of this type of energy, but I definitely think that it's pretty well established over the human history that there are areas that you don't go into because there's things that live there and you don't want to mess with them. And there's also times of the year when things tend to get a little weird, especially like the post-Halloween spooky era. I mean, it's called that for a reason, but I think a lot of it has to do with how much access you are having personally with the world around you. During the later months of the year, you are reflecting, you are coming inside, you are gathering closer to your little close-knit circle of people gathering around the hearth. Whereas earlier throughout the year, you might not be necessarily as aware of entities and things like that because you're going out and about in your day, you're trying to get the sunlight that your brain is craving and being out in nature, even if a lot of us in our modern life don't do that very often. You're stuck with a screen in front of you. But, I mean, for most of humanity, there were times when you came in and cuddled up and you might be a little bit more aware of weird stuff that's happening around you because you're inside during all of the winter months versus earlier in the year. So I think it's a two-layered question for sure. And there's weird stuff that happens in different times and there's weird stuff that happens in different places. And eventually we'll figure out why. But... there's a lot of different pieces that it might be multiple reasons.
1: Okay, all right, fair enough. Have any of you encountered anything that genuinely frightened you? Something that just terrified you?
3: Oh, I can go real quick if you want. Sure. Probably my first encounter with a Bigfoot.
1: Okay, tell us about that.
3: Yeah, so I thought it was demonic. Because, again, that was the lens I was seeing everything through. But I moved into this house where I am right now, and it had previously been vacant for 3 years. And I think that what happened was when we moved into this property, the territory was being disturbed for the first time in such a long time, and the beings that live here necessarily weren't too happy with there being occupants inside. But I was sitting on my couch, and right behind my back, there's a wall behind me, and a boom! Boom! So loud that I felt it throughout my entire body and I got chills from head to toe. And within seconds, my mom was in the kitchen and we heard this growl. And she described it like a dragon because it stopped you in your tracks. Same thing, chills, frozen, completely terrified. No idea what it could have been. Until later on, I've heard other people play back reported Bigfoot howls, growls, roars. And I was like, that's what that was.
1: Wow.
3: And it was three knocking, and so it must have been two things happening at once, but that scared me. And it's been a more tame interaction since then, but my initial reaction was, whoa, that was so intense.
1: Wow, that is incredible and terrifying. Katie,
3: it was scary.
1: What about you, Katie? What have you got? Scare us.
4: Nothing just like terrified me. I mean, I've had, you know, a couple of investigations and just been like, I'm not supposed to be in this room right now, and that's okay. But yeah, nothing that like, I don't know. I'm catching up to these girls. They've been living this life for a minute. So, you know, I am so excited about what's coming up to scare me.
1: Okay.
3: It's happening.
4: That moment where you're like, okay, this is the moment. This is the one that for the rest of my life, this is what I will talk about.
1: All right.
3: Watch you get eaten by Bigfoot right in front of your eyes.
1: fair enough. Rachel, what have you got? Terrify us.
2: I don't think there's been a location yet that's kind of like terrified me. There was definitely a couple of places where I felt uncomfortable. I would say like my experience at Brushy was definitely one of them. That's Brushy Mountain State Penitentiary here in Tennessee. So it's a prison that is no longer a prison, but they allow people to come in and investigate it. And it was a prison for almost 100 years. And so there's a lot of history of that. And history of, you know, violence and that kind of thing. And we were inside a building that was kind of separate from the prison block. Yeah, so we were in this building that was kind of separate from the main prison block. They call it the hole. And it had two floors to it. The hole itself was at the bottom floor, and they had some nasty cells there where they put prisoners who were misbehaving or deemed as being misbehaving, and they unfortunately tortured people there. I had walked into the building on the very first floor, which is the top floor, and we started investigating there, And right away, I kind of felt uncomfortable. I felt like there was something watching us from like the corner of the building. And I was asking, you know, my friend who I was investigating with, who's kind of also intuitive. And I was like, is there any part of this space that you feel uncomfortable? And she was like, that corner right there. She was like, I feel like something's watching us. And I was like, okay, I'm not alone. And then it got to where it felt like I couldn't breathe. Like I couldn't catch my breath. I felt real heaviness on my chest, and my husband was there too. And I got pissed off at him because I told him, I was like, I feel like I can't breathe. I've got to get out of here. I have to get out of this space. I have to get out now. And he was like, okay, so going out. And I was like, are you not coming? Do you not care? So I walked out of that space, and the second I got out into the courtyard, the prison courtyard area, and I was able to kind of ground myself, like I got rid of like that energy that felt. So that was probably the most like uncomfortable I've been in a location.
1: Okay. All right. Terrific. Well, ladies, it's time for the Unholy Fire. This is my favorite part of the show. And what this is, it's a famous speed round. And I'm going to ask you just the first answer that comes to your mind. One word answers, no overthinking, just your immediate reaction. So we'll go
3: and don't tell my therapist.
1: Say that again.
3: I said, and don't tell my therapist.
1: That's right. Don't tell your therapist. Right. Exactly. So we'll start with... we'll go Rachel, Haley, Katie, in that order. You ready?
2: Mm-hmm.
1: Here we go. First word, ghosts.
2: Spooky.
1: Hey, Haley?
3: Foreign.
1: Okay, Katie?
4: Probably.
1: Okay. All right, Bigfoot. Rachel?
2: Believe. Okay. I believe or whatever.
1: All right, Haley?
3: Yes.
1: Right. And Katie?
4: Sure.
1: Okay. All right. So let's go UFOs. Rachel, first word that pops in your
2: head. Yes, real.
1: Okay. Haley?
3: Experienced.
1: Okay. And Katie?
4: Frightening.
1: Okay.
3: Aww.
1: All right. Shadow people. Rachel?
2: Exist.
1: Haley?
3: Creepy.
1: Katie?
4: No.
1: All right. Demonic possession. Rachel?
2: Oh, yeah. That's a weird one. Okay. That's all I'll say. Weird.
1: Okay. Perfect. And Haley?
3: Terrifying.
1: And Katie?
4: Sad.
1: Okay. All right, exorcisms. Rachel?
2: Maybe necessary.
1: Okay. Haley?
3: Unqualified.
1: Okay. All right, and Katie?
4: Traumatic.
1: Psychics. Rachel?
2: Yeah, I mean, okay. I believe that.
1: Right. Haley?
3: Natural.
1: And Katie?
4: Exploitable.
3: Ooh.
1: All right, here's one that you guys like. Crystals. Rachel?
2: Collect them all.
1: All right. Haley, thoughts?
3: Shiny!
1: And Katie?
4: Mine.
2: Mine.
1: Ouija boards. Rachel?
2: Tool.
1: Haley?
3: Nope.
1: And Katie?
4: Responsible.
1: Okay. Cursed dolls. Rachel?
2: I want one.
3: It's supposed to be one word, Rachel.
4: That is really good. One word. I want one.
1: I'll take it. That's great. Haley?
3: In clothes. I don't know. Okay. Keep them locked away from me.
1: All right. And Katie.
4: Real?
1: Okay. All right. The Bell Witch, Rachel.
2: Legend.
1: Haley.
3: Lore.
1: And Katie.
4: Please.
1: All right. Life after death, Rachel.
2: Real.
1: Haley.
3: Fact.
1: Katie.
4: Unknown.
1: Modern magic, Rachel.
2: Spells.
1: Haley.
3: Personal.
1: And Katie.
4: Intention.
1: All right, final question before we wrap everything up tonight. And ladies, you did fantastic on the Unholy Fire. I appreciate it. So, tell everyone where they can find you. Tell us about the Hallowed Hearth podcast. Tell us about any upcoming projects you guys have. And tell us where listeners can follow your work so closely.
3: Go, Katie, go. She's been our spearhead right now, just knocking it out of the park.
4: Perfect. Okay, so we have just gotten our domain name. We are officially going to be the HallowedHearthPodcast.com.
1: Nice. Very nice. Congratulations.
4: 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And all of our videos are there. You guys are going to start seeing some neat stuff. We are going to try to get some of those, at least our favorite moments, over on Spotify. We are working on a Patreon page right now, so we'll get to do lots of fun little side projects that people can then check back in with us later. And yeah, we've got so much coming up, lots of folks. Girls, tell them about some of our guests, because I'm super excited.
3: Yeah, we're rounding out our literary series right now. We have my uncle, I love him dearly, Jay Greenway, is joining us to discuss his book, The Ravenward House of the Red Death. We have other amazing authors. We have a special guest you might know coming on soon. We're very excited about. We have so many cool collaborations coming forward. Do you want to tell a little more, Rachel?
2: Yeah, well, we had the psychological thriller author A.G. Mock on the other night, and he might be popping on a little more frequently. So you got to tune in to know more, but we're excited for the future. We have obviously somebody who is coming on as well. That's super exciting. And we've got some other guests that people might know in the paranormal field. We have Alex Matsudo, who is going to be coming on soon. Dr. Belle Slevin, you know. So that's just a couple of names.
1: Very nice. Very nice. Well, ladies, I want to thank you all for being here. Rachel, Haley, Katie, thank you guys for coming on the podcast. I super appreciate it. It's been great to meet you guys and talk to you. 1 hour, it just doesn't seem like enough time, but, you know,
2: it
1: never is. We could talk for days. So you can learn more about the podcast, these ladies, Facebook. You guys can go to their website. And if you want to learn more about me, you can always go to authordougowen.com. 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

All right, this is Blue Knights Edition 4. Right, because I Have No Life is not going to be airing tonight. I Have No Life's Rain Locke from the show, which I'm Nick Dix, I'm also on the show, is on assignment. And like we've said, he is in the Philippines researching the Philippines' involvement in this world war that is the second one. And we come to the conclusion that by him on assignment, we've learned this, that the war ended 80 years ago. So, it was kind of wasted effort. We probably could look that up on the phone, but I mean, he was kind of gung-ho about it because he saw the very first part of the MacArthur, that movie, and he thought this stuff just happened. And he's like, oh my God, like MacArthur, he got out of the Philippines. And then he just got to that part where MacArthur goes back to the Philippines, starts taking it over. And then he said, he didn't watch the rest of it. He's busy. And so he saw that and then he said, hey man, I gotta go to the Philippines. I just gotta go. So, I gotta go on assignment for the Unexplained Radio Network, unexplainedradio.com, and see how the US Army's doing in the Philippines. So, he trying to work that out. And when he got there, they told him the war ended. And he's like, when? It's like about 80 years ago. And so he's like, damn, late. And so he's been there for a month and, he kind of figured out the first part really soon. So I mean, now, he doesn't really have much else to do. I've told him, man, you go find out about Lady Boys. And he said, what do you mean find out? I said, what's up? Anyway, that being said, this is I Have No Life, the Dry Dock Edition. So we are here with the Blue Knights crew. Blue Knights crew here in Garland, in the Great Republic of Texas. We are broadcasting live this 26th day of January 2026, and we talked about the ice cover and everything else. It's just the Icegeddon. I mean, I love when they here in Texas they had like the Snowmageddon, so I guess it's the Icemageddon because we're just covered in ice. I mean, it's about 4 inches thick of ice, so it's just a big pain to do anything in except slip and fall. That's about it. That's all you can do. And so yeah, we're here. Just making do of it. So again, you can go on unexplainedradio.com of the Unexplained Radio Network, and you can check out the chat room. The chat room is open, and you can go down there. The chat room's always open, 24 hours, 7 days a week, 365, la la la. And you know what? I'm going to do a special treat here. I'm going to open up the wild card line. So if you want to, call us in the wild card line at 469-893-0054, 469-893-0054, the wild card line. Plus one for international callers, 469-893-0054. You can call on the wild card line. But if not, just chat us in the chat room. If there's anything interesting you got to say, then I will put that up on here and say, hey, that's pretty interesting. What you got to say. All right, so that is about all I've got to say. I guess show's over. I'm joking. We have a lot of different things we're going to cover, and but one thing I want to bring note to is tomorrow night. 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And you can listen to it, and it's from start to finish. So if you never read the Communist Manifesto, or if you had, and you want to hear it be read again, you can listen to it, and it will definitely be on Unexplained Radio Network's Encore episodes brought to you by the Daily Worker show here on the Unexplained Radio Network, unexplainedradio.com. Daily Worker is usually on Wednesday nights, and it comes on Wednesdays at, was it 10 p.m. Central Standard Time? If I can remember, I can't think right now. And yes, 10 p.m. Central Standard Time. So we have that coming up. Also, the Daily Worker is going to be providing another one in February, and it's going to be on Machiavelli's The Prince. So you can also listen to that too. And again, it will be on Encore episodes as well. And we continue to roll the Encore episode, and every once in a while you'll hear that from our Unexplained Radio Network's just a show broadcast of the entire reading of, let's say, It's a Wonderful Life, not It's a Wonderful Life, the Charles Dickens classic, It's a Wonderful Life. No, I'm joking. The Charles Dickens classic,
Let's go down here and find it. A Christmas Carol. I couldn't think of it for a second. Yes, the 1843 version of Christmas Carol. So yeah, we had a lot of different things happen so far. This last after Christmas was the 1843 version. Charles, I was gonna say Charles Darwin, the Christmas Carol, and everything by Charles Dickens. And then my brain just not thinking tonight. And the New Year's Eve Talking Eve Party brought to you by Midlothian HEICO and Mahia Cartage Company. The first annual New Year's Eve from Unexplained Radio Network. We did that. And of course, we did some advisories, also the Winter Storm Watch, which is still going on really past the day. But originally, we thought it was January 23rd to 26th. Listen to the emergency alert system that does broadcast through here as well. We do cover up any emergency alert. We do not cover up. We actually present any cover. We cover any emergency alert and also school closing. So thank you for joining us tonight on Unexplained Radio Network, unexplainedradio.com. Let's get with the show, shall we? So I got a little drink here tonight. So we're going to drink some. So if you hear me, you go, that's probably me drinking. So like, watch. This is an example. That is a good tale. You know, so I'll say something like that at the end of it. That's just me drinking a beverage of alcoholic nature. And there's some ibuprofen here, too. I had a little bit of headache earlier, so yeah. Try down that little shot. There we go. Ah, crap, there's still some at the bottom. All right, well, anyway, we'll get back to that ibuprofen later. But a little bit of it. A little headache, so I probably took about 100 milligrams or something, so not a huge amount. The rest of it kind of stayed at the bottom. Anyway, I break it up. Let's get on with the show. All right, so this is the Blue Knights version of I Have No Life. We're going to go on for the next 2 hours talking about different stories, different ghost stories. So that's why it's spooky. All right, so let's start off here with our story du jour and topic du jour. Of continuing with Lubbock, Texas. The last episode we were deconstructed, we were on Lubbock, Texas, and I want to continue with that. Lubbock, Texas is where we're at. We're just continuing on here. And this is the Texas Tech University that we're just discussing some things from. And this one is actually Hornknapp Dining Hall. Huh. I actually guess their dining hall is named Hornknapp. I think ours was, I think they tore it down. It was in the Memorial Student Center. And it was called the Memorial Student Center for all the students that had recently died in World War II, which we thought was recently, but now we've learned that it was 80 years ago. That's in East Texas A&M. But no, going to Texas Tech University here at the Hornknapp Dining Hall. The Hornknapp Dining Hall is one of the main dining facilities for the university students. There is a storage room that many people do not know about on the third floor of this heavily traveled building. There is no fourth floor, just a small attic. A little boy is said to have died on the third floor. And you can now hear him throwing a ball downstairs. Sometimes he will knock on the door if you knock first. So, my question is like, well, what would it be a little boy doing in this dining hall? And, I mean, you know, like, there's really not, like, a lot of different deaths attributed to, like, little boys and stuff, I would say, in Texas Tech University. Not that I'm saying that it never happened. Probably has. It's been around for a while. But, I mean, like, you know, I mean, mainly they're college students or adults that work there or professors or something like that. So it seems a little odd. It seems a little odd the boy would want to be up there. Now, there could be something that occurred on that land way, way back when. And that's the reason for the season. But I don't know. It just doesn't really ring that true to me. But it is interesting. You know, they say like these interactions you can have with it. So I don't know if it's actually a little boy or there is a real spirit there that's something else. But it does sound pretty interesting. I mean, it's worth a go. You know, we, speaking of attics, back in a university to be named later, let's just call it East Texas blank. No, that's too simple. Let's call it blank A&M University. Yeah, that'll be right. Okay. So
Back when I was going there to old Texas University Commerce, I was told by a police officer that worked there that there was the science building had a lot of weird things in it, but one of the weirdest things they had, and they used to, I guess, have it on display, because I remember, like, in the science building, they had this, it was a very large old map of the world. I mean, it was, God, it was like 12 feet tall or something. It was a very, very large, nice old map of the world, and it was probably from 1910, so it was probably a big investment. They used to display that, and they also had a lot of other displays. They had like this bones of a dog and everything else in display case. But what he had told me was, he said, this was during the summertime, and this is why I highly advise people to take summer classes, because they're fun. Professors don't want to be there. You don't want to be there. They're pretty damn easy. So summer one and summer two are pretty good, and you get to hear a lot of cool stories like this. So there was a guy that took classes there because, he was working as the police department. And he was talking with another guy that was from Paris Police Department, Paris, Texas. And we would just sit around and talk, and it was me, him, the other guy. It was really a lot of guys in this. I don't know why. There's a lot of guys in this class. I don't remember any women that we were talking to, maybe one or two. And it was another guy named Randy Love, and he used to play for the St. Louis Cardinals. Look him up. Not the baseball team, the football team, back in 1981 to 1987, or 88. And I actually saw him play, so it was pretty cool. Like, I'd seen him play the Cowboys, and I said, dude, you were there. I was in the stands. So me and him, me, Randy, and the Paris police officer and the Texas State University of Commerce police officer just sitting around talking about supping one morning. And usually the professor would show up a little bit late. He didn't care. We didn't care. And so we're just hanging out. And so the other guy, somehow the conversation turned towards the science building. And I just said the science building had a lot of old things in it. I mean, that was just a few. I don't remember all the rest of them, but that was a few. So he said, you go up there, and he said, like, man, I mean, a lot of these buildings have attics. And he said that the social sciences building has an attic and has some stuff in there. And he said, I've been in all these buildings and the attics and stuff. And he said, the science building actually has a human cadaver. It has a human body in there. I don't know if this is still up there now. This was years ago. But he said they used to keep it on display, but they hid it back during this time when I was going there. And it was supposed to be, and I don't know what tribe it was, but this full Indian body, like a body of some tribal member. I mean, I have a little bit of Cherokee and stuff, and so I was like, that's very odd, and I had a little tear go outside my eye. No, I'm joking. I just thought it was weird. I was like, well, why would the hell is, but it used to be a thing where they didn't just want to, like, have a body on display. They wanted to have, for whatever reason, like an Indian body on display, somebody from the First Nations. And I was like, this is really crazy. I don't understand why they'd want it. And I guess what they did was they took it off display. But rather than do anything with it and, have to make a big deal, I decided, well, let's just put him up in the attic. And so in the attic, he has stayed. And like I said, I don't know what tribe he probably came from. I mean, it's probably somewhere more local, like the Caddo or what's the other one? The Tawanka or something like that. Yeah, but all these other ones that are closer to here. Wichita used to be really big here years ago. Like, they actually found some settlements of the Wichita just over here in Garland not so long ago. But they're very old. I mean, they're extremely old settlements they found. But, also the Cherokee found its way through Texas, because what had happened was, you hear about the Trail of Tears and all, people think they were just dumped off in Oklahoma. Well, not really. They were, pushed far west, and some of I know with the, this is, some of them did end up staying in the east, and that became the east branch of, like, the Cherokee and stuff. And then there's the main branch went to Oklahoma, but before they did, and I know this is another story with the Choctaw. The Choctaw broke off, and some of them stayed in Mississippi, and the rest of them were forced out. But the Cherokee, in particular, they were pushed out towards Arkansas before Arkansas was settled. And one famous visitor to them stayed there for a while was Sam Houston. And I always heard the story was Sam Houston stayed with them for a while because he was trying, like, it's a long story. Supposedly that what he did was,
You know what that is? He was a governor of Tennessee, and he married a woman, and supposedly she, was banging somebody else or something, or she was in love with somebody else. He annulled it, became a big deal. So he had to leave governor. He couldn't be governor anymore because they were like, "This is a scandal." So he left, and he went to go to Arkansas, and he lived with the Cherokee for a while. And supposedly they gave him the name, the nickname, the Raven. And so, anyway, there's a pretty decent documentary on it by with Sam Elliott, and he does talk about his time with the Cherokee. But the Cherokee after Arkansas was set up, and people were moving to Arkansas, they had to move again. So this time they decided, let's just move to Texas, and then they moved into Texas in the northeastern part. And during Sam Houston's presidency, he didn't really have any problem with the Cherokee being here. I mean, this was not a big deal. But Merrill B. Lamar, who became president after him, had a major issue with all Indians, particularly the Comanche. And, the Comanche were a very warlike tribe in the Texan society. There are a lot of different types of tribes. There are the ones that are just that they were even known by their enemies as being warlike, and there were other ones that really just weren't. I mean, supposedly I don't think the Navajo were so much, but I know the Apache definitely were. The Apache were really treated badly by the Mexican army, but that's another story too. But they were, their whole there are different cultures of Indian tribes that basically they were based on. They were more of a raider society, and they really weren't, they attacked their other neighbors, and when, the Americans or Texans or Mexicans got close to them, they just started attacking them too. And so, because they were like, "Hey, you're coming in our territory." Well, Houston had had an agreement, a peace agreement with the Comanche, and he definitely had no qualms with the Cherokee. But when Lamar came in, he immediately broke the peace agreement with the Comanche. Which the Comanche just started killing everybody. They said, "The hell with this," and he went after the Cherokee hard. And there is a couple of different major battles that the Cherokee had with the Texas Army, and it is just brutal. And so the eventually the Cherokee had to end up going across the Red River, and they went far enough north to where they are basically now. But if it hadn't been for Lamar being elected president or somebody like him. We would have, probably had more Cherokee here in Texas, than Oklahoma even. But, that didn't happen. Lamar was pretty much a nut. He made a lot of fiat currency. He basically made the currency worthless, which it really wasn't worth anything anyway. He just went on wars, and he financed them by just printing more money. And it's a bad part of Texas history. Then Houston came back for a while and try to settle stuff down, but Houston was always a really great peacemaker. It's funny, I mean, he's known for the Battle of San Jacinto and everything, and being president of the Republic of Texas and also governor of Texas. But there were two times really, he tried to make peace right when he was elected again, and then also later on when he was governor of Texas. He didn't want the state of Texas to separate from the Confederacy, despite the fact that there was a vote by the people, and the people voted to separate Texas from the Confederacy. Thus, all the politicians that had been elected had to swear oath to allegiance to the Confederacy, which he declined, so he just resigned instead, and so he left the governorship and died in 1863 in Huntsville. Now, a really interesting guy. So, I mean, there's a lot of dark horses, and which he declined, so he just resigned instead, and so he left the governorship and died in 1863 in Huntsville. Now, a really interesting guy.

actually when Houston was speaking about how the United States Texas should stay part of the United States, and this is just ridiculous trying to separate out. And he was speaking, and people started to boo him. And then the other guy that was speaking for, to join the Confederates, he said, "Listen, I don't agree with Sam Houston. I think we should separate, join the Confederacy." He said, "But this man can say anything he wants in any part of this state at any time, because if it wasn't for him, we wouldn't have any of this." So, he got the crowd to calm down, and it was really true. I mean, so there's been a lot of defenses of the old Texas Revolutionaries. Also, there was no defense of Navarro. Jose Antonio Navarro was born in Corsica. He was Spanish. He came to the Americas and Texas family, and he fought Santa Anna when Santa Anna was defending the Spanish, and he was trying to gain Mexican independence. Well, again, they're on different sides, and there's a whole story that his sister had been raped by Santa Anna. I don't know if that's true or not. I always kind of doubted it, but I mean, they were really in close proximity to each other. Santa Anna supported the Spanish in the Mexican War for revolution for independence, but Navarro didn't. And then when Texas was up for independence, and he supported Texas independence, and of course, afterwards, after Texas gained independence, you had a bunch of people immigrate to Texas that had no clue about what had happened to the revolution. And I used to have a professor that used to always say, "So you need to think of the Texas Revolution more like a Latin American revolution than an American revolution, like a, the U.S. revolution. When you think of it like that, it makes more sense." And it's true, because if after in the years around 1836, there were 10 different basically states of Mexico, at least 10, and I remember I was following track, I think it was 10 or 11, that revolted and tried to make their own independence, just like Texas. And one of the most successful ones was Yucatan, the Republic of the Yucatan from 1836 to 1839. So it wasn't just Texas separating. I mean, you would never convince Seguin or Navarro or anybody else if they were just saying, "Well, we want to make this part of the United States." That didn't really happen. And so you have to look at it as Latin American Revolution. So, but anyway, Navarro years later, this was in the 1850s, there was this thing called the Cart Wars, and it was a lot of stuff that went on during that, but he would defend either Mexican immigrants or people that had been from Mexico for years. And he lived like in a modest place of, a poor area where it was mainly filled with a lot of people that were from Mexico that had immigrated after the war for independence for Texas. And this was by the 1850s or so. And somebody there was a lot of talk about like Navarro and everything. And his defense of these people, and like saying, like, "Look, you guys, his whole opinion, basically, a lot of other people, wait now, is that you've came here after these people or myself have fought to actually make this a republic, and now it's not only been a republic, but now it's a state in the United States, and you guys have no clue what had happened here during that time, and yet you want to put down these people because they're of Mexican origin." And he defended the Mexican origin people a lot, and the old Tejanos that were still left. And in the newspaper in San Antonio, they said, "Look, they wanted to tell people who Navarro was and that he had fought the Spanish." And he well, first off, they'd actually started the story saying he was born in Corsica, the same island that Napoleon was born on. And he said that he'd come to the U.S. as a kid, basically, and he had fought the Spanish, even though he was Spanish, for Mexican independence, and then he fought to secure Texas independence from the Mexican government. And he said, and then the article basically said that, his defense of Mexican citizens is warranted because it's his opinion, and he has a great opinion because he is basically one of the people that founded this republic and later state. And so it's a really good introspective of Texas history. By the 1850s, everything was basically it really like a lot of the people that moved into Texas by the 1850s. If you would have showed them the John Wayne movie in the 18 in it 110 years before it was made, they'd be like, "Yeah, that's about right." Right? They already had no clue what had happened. It had just been like 14 years earlier. So, yeah, you had a lot of crazy characters that came in. You had people
I think it was Bonham

was just nuts. No, Bonham. Fannin was at Goliad, so yeah, it must have been Bonham. Bonham came in, and I'm pretty sure it was who it was. He came in illegally to Texas, which was Mexico at the time, and had no idea. He had no desire to learn Spanish. He had no desire to be Catholic. He had just basically was this crazy individual, and a city was named after him. But he grew up to be a city. And that guy in particular, it kind of represents what most people think all the Texan revolutionaries were, which is not true. And so you don't get that many people of Spanish origin or Tejano background or Mexican origin from other parts to actually join your revolution if it was the case. I don't know. I think that we fall more and more into the belief that Mexico has proposed for many years in Hollywood in the 1950s and 60s as well. I have no idea why I went on that tangent. I really don't. I just felt like talking about it. All right. Well, anyway. And we spent a lot of time talking about it. Ain't that funny? That was fun stuff. All right. So let's keep on keeping on. Some more ghost stories. All right. Oh, and then before you ask, like, it's like, well, what the hell? Like, what do you know? And stuff like, well, I double majored undergrad in poli-sci and history. So I did poli-sci, and that was going to be my major. And then I said, well, I can double major as history. And then I did my master's in public affairs. So history has always been something very interesting to me. And Latin American Caribbean studies was something I was going to try to do a minor in. But then I said, you know, hell, I'm just going to do a minor in history, a major in history. So I double majored. You get 2 degrees for the price of one. So that was great. Anyway, so I could be a park ranger. All right, so let's keep going. We're still in Lubbock, and, you know, Ranching Heritage Center, officially dedicated on July 4th, 1976, the Ranching Heritage Center is comprised of a 12-acre outdoor exhibit of 31 historic structures dating from the 1830s to about 1917. That's pretty neat. With the structures having been moved to the current site from locations throughout the state and authentically restored, in order to depict the history of farming and ranching in West Texas area. These buildings show the evolution of ranching, and many of the structures originate from the famous ranches that played decisive roles in the development of modern ranching, such as the 6666, not just 666, but another six on there, so four sixes, and the Matador, and the XIT, and the King's Ranch, the King Ranches. King Ranch, but anyway. The two-story house at the southwest end of the complex has been reported to have a white female in one of the upper windows. The police have responded to many reports of the female and have checked the building only to find it empty. The female is believed to be the wife of the rancher that built the house. So you can go there and check out this old building, and supposedly it's got a female that's haunting it. So there you go. That's the way it is. You can go check it out, you know. And actually, I kind of like those places. There are a bunch of places that have actually moved buildings around, and like in Dallas, there's one that's Old City Park, and it has been on a little bit of an issue, a lot of problems with it. It doesn't really seem like it's up to date. I don't know. I mean, it has been receiving some funding from the Moody Foundation that actually just pays for people to get in for free to the park. But the problem about getting in for free to the park, in my mind, is that usually, like, say somebody says, well, it's $20 a person, they got three people, so they just make it even 100. They give you a tip. But if it's free, they're not even giving you any money. So I'd rather that money go towards actually fixing the damn building. But I don't know. It seems like all the buildings, everything's been moved out of them, and they're under some kind of repair or something. I don't know. I've really got to look into that more, because it's a very, very interesting place. So I would say the Ranching Heritage Center, it seems like it's a pretty neat place to go check out, too. But if you're in Dallas, you know, it's still worth checking out. It's just that they've really just let some of these buildings go, unfortunately. All right, let's go down here. Thompson Hall. Thompson Hall is now the Student Health Center, but once it was where the Gross Anatomy was located for its med school, until the university built a separate building for the med school.
There are rumors that it was used for a morgue at one time also. There are reports seeing people on the floors that are locked and electronically monitored when no one had opened the doors. Okay, the reports of seeing people on floors that are locked. Okay. So nobody opened the doors or just see these people, supposedly. I don't know where they're seeing them through. The lights will go out and sometimes turn on when you're directly under them. So this was the, says now student health center. But once is where the gross anatomy was located. The med school, the university was built a separate building for the med school. The rumors of, okay. So it says there was a morgue at one time. I mean, all right, well, let me finish the story. The elevator opens in front of the security kiosk, and ghostly footsteps exit the elevator. Walk past the kiosk and down to the hall. The doors have also been known to slam shut, and footsteps are heard on the upper floors when no one is in the building. A lady dressed in a nurse's uniform looks out a fourth floor window overlooking the main entrance. Okay, I gotta say, the weird part about that is that I guess there is somewhat of a morgue, I mean, if you want to call it that, when you have a medical school, but you got to think of it in what they're actually doing. Remember the old idea, they'd always say that you donate your body to science. Well, yes, and sometimes, I mean, some people get a little bit of money or whatever the deal is, they get some righteous bucks. But the thing is, that was always funny. It's like, was it the Fast Times at Ridgemont High? He goes over there and he says, hey, where do they get the bodies from? And then he says, well, most of them are derelicts, actually. They sold their bodies for, what is it, $25 a body? And the other guy says 20, and then old Spicoli says, righteous bucks. 20 bucks. He didn't care about sending a body. Well, one of the good things about this, and I knew a guy that actually did do this, and I know another guy that actually worked on them, because he went to medical school and at Texas A&M. But the funny thing is one of the guys that I know that his body he donated to science, supposedly, but he donated to medical school, they chopped him up. The thing is if you want a free cremation, this is one way to get it, because they'll take your body, they'll chop you up, and they'll put everything back together, and they'll cremate you, and they'll send you the ashes all for free. You don't have to pay for anything, because you're giving your body away, and you get that back. But the funny thing is that, yeah, when they do chop you up, I mean, they put everything. I really don't know if they put everything back together. It seems weird because I remember when David was there, he would send pictures of like six testicles, and they're all kind of next to each other. And I'm like, well, how would you know your testicle went back with your body? So, things like that, medical school student stuff. And the other thing is that also, Dr. Dave used to say that, yeah, there would be guys that would come in. And sometimes they had a big wang, and sometimes they had a smaller wang, or whatever the thing is. But he was really interested in the wangs. Now, I think I just asked him or something like that. I don't remember. Because I was very interested in the wangs. So, hey, wait, is he didn't graduate medical school. He went the first year and nearly passed to go to the second year. And since he was so close, he decided, well, let's try this whole thing again. And the same thing occurred. So, yeah, there you go. So. Yeah, no more wangs for him. I mean, he wants to see a wang now. It's got to be a live one. All right. Moving on. Okay, so we're at the water tower. On the coldest night of the year, you can often see what looks like five or six young men on top of the catwalk, which goes around the water tower. They appear up there all night as if spending the night. It is always the coldest night that year. So you can predict in advance when that may be. The first reported sighting was about 1949 or 1950, and seen almost every year since then, when observed. There is no knowledge as to who they are. Okay, since there's no backstory on why there are people there, that kind of makes me almost, for whatever reason, feel that there may be a little bit more truth to this. My thing is though, how would the ghost know it's the coldest night of the year? Maybe it's
I mean, there could be a possibility that they appear on colder nights of the year, so it's not just the coldest night. Because what if they're like the ghosts are thinking, man, it seems like it's the coldest night. All right, let's make this the night to appear. And they appear, and it's like, damn it, there was another night that was colder. You know, I mean, unless they can tell the future in the paranormal world. Anyway, I don't know. I mean, it's just maybe it's something on cold nights, maybe it's some kind of refraction. I don't know. It's just something. It's worth looking at. It's worth looking at. It doesn't sound like it's it doesn't sound complete BS. Not like the ghost that goes around telling women their dates are gay, which was something we found out in Texas Tech and one fraternity earlier in this book. The thing is, I've mentioned this, and if you hadn't heard the other episode, you're not going to know. But the other episode, which we did deconstructed earlier. In this live series, we discuss this that, you know, this is from Hudnall's book, and Hudnall copied a bunch of stuff offline. Now, we've looked into some of these stories, and some of these stories are, you know, accurate as the fact that there was somebody murdered there, there was somebody that died there. We can find that out. We can base that and base that on historical fact. It's just online. Like I was giving an example earlier about Herman Sporting Goods in Richardson. You can go online. You can find the murders that occurred in Herman Sporting Goods in Richardson in November of 1991. But, you know, with some of these other ones, you're kind of left to just guess whether it's real or not. And so there was one story earlier that I was like, okay, this is where I draw the line, the proverbial line, and it was supposedly this one fraternity. I'm pretty sure they wrote their own story when they said that, you know, the new pledges, their ghostly voice will come up to their dates and say, "Your boyfriend is gay." I mean, he's blind. Anyway, we talked about the gay, I mean, he's blind thing as well. Look that up. It's pretty funny. It actually happened. It actually happened. And the woman that did it, she does the WFAA now. So, in Dallas. So let's go on. Texas Tech University. Okay. We're still tough on there. I don't know why it says it now. Spirits on this campus are not just confined to the buildings. One professor has reported seeing partial apparition of an incredibly deformed entity in one of the parking lots. Okay. That could have been a student, so, you know, I mean, could have been some weird looking guy. And he just said, "Oh my God, that must be a phantom." Anyway. So you can also go to Holden Hall in Texas Tech, and the ghostly chemistry professor continues to tutor students having problems with chemistry in Holden Hall. So yeah, you can go there. He may say something, and tell you you suck. You know, you just gotta get out of chemistry. I mean, you know, you're worthless. That's what he's gonna tell you. All right, and this one, next one here, is gonna end up our stories on Texas Tech University. The Museum of Texas Tech University. In the museum at Texas Tech University, locked doors open themselves and slam just before the disbelieving eyes of the security guards who just locked them. I mean, I guess, you know, if that's the case and you can actually cite it down, maybe there's something to that. I don't know. You know, but it sounds pretty decently interesting. If it is commented upon by, you know, security guard and it really did occur. You know, they stay with some veracity that yes, this did occur. I was exposed to it on such night, you know, and you know, that's always worth a gander, you know, just a gander or a goose, to just go check it out. And yeah, you know, that's what I say. I mean, you know, that's my opinion on that. But there's tons of other stuff out there, so we'll keep on checking. We'll keep on trucking. We'll see what we got. So we're gonna go to Acuff, Texas. And it says Acuff is on Farm Roads 40 and 789, 10 miles east of Lubbock, so in central Lubbock County. So if you want to know where Acuff was, that's where it's at. They have one story out of Acuff, and it is at Roosevelt High School. So accepting its first class in 1942, the building that houses this school is old and has many stories of odd happenings associated with it.
In Roosevelt High School, or Roosevelt High School, obviously Roosevelt, auditorium, a dark figure is seen seated in the audience during play rehearsals. During the actual performance, the figure is gone, but there is an unseen presence backstage amongst the actors. Props that were missing suddenly appear. Costumes that were damaged suddenly are fixed. There was actually a story, like on one of the Dead Files or something like that, the show, and they had this guy that was a ghost that was haunting the place, and he supposedly fixes up stuff around the house. And I was thinking to myself, I was like, man, are you sure you want to really lose that guy? Because I mean, he's really just helping you fix stuff up. Couldn't you just like go down to Home Depot and buy a bunch of stuff to help fix like something if he doesn't have the parts for it? Just kind of leave him out there right next to the thing, just let him just go to work. Because I just don't get what would be the purpose of getting rid of a guy that's that helpful. That's just my question. So, anyway. Backstage, in a dark passageway, a seemingly malevolent spirit tries to cause harm to unescorted females as they walk through. Or it could be just a horny spirit, I don't know. No male has felt it, but the females who have passed through it feel it. It's usually just a feeling of anxiety to pass through, and the feeling of a dong. No, I'm joking. I threw the dong in there, just for some S's and giggles, shits and giggles, if you don't know. But there were occasions where the spirit became more forceful. The spirit will not let some girls pass from one end to the other without giving them, a piece of his wang, I'm joking, leaving them trapped in the darkness. A couple of girls have actually felt something grab their arms in the dark. They emerge from the passageway with unexplained bruises. Okay, so this is something that basically just attacks ladies. And since it doesn't really attack them in a sexual nature, despite the fact I was trying to joke that it does, it could be just an it could be an, a female-based apparition, or it didn't appear, so it doesn't. It could be a female-based spirit that basically just going out there and it's attacking other women because it's mad or jealous or whatever, and doesn't attack guys because maybe it has the hots for some of them. I don't know. So it is thought that the spirit of a young girl who died in the basement of the high school is said to still roam the hall. Janitors who are down there at night have heard the screaming of a young girl and also heard footsteps, see, I told you, running length of the hall back and forth. Spirit of an elderly man has been seen and felt in the upstairs computer lab. Okay. Well, that kind of throws my theory out. And he is said to have breath, just said to leave breath marks and fingerprints on the windows and the doors before he disappears. So, if it had just been basically that one woman, I was gonna say, see what I'm saying? Like, it seems like it was another girl that was doing these things. So, I don't know, it could still be, or maybe it's a janitor and he's just, really horny. And he's coming back to come back. All right, let us move on to Andrews, Texas. Andrews, the seat of Andrews County, the only incorporated town in the county on US Highway 385, 34 miles north of Odessa. Okay. So it says Andrews Middle School, another school here. There are a number who say or a number who say when you go to Andrews Middle School after dark, you can park your car at an angle with the headlights illuminating the front of the school. According to those who have done this, at this point, you should see a shadow spells out 13. Should see a shadow that spells out 13. How the hell do you see that? It is said that this was a tag drawing that a young boy would also use to mark those areas he had been to, allegedly. He chose to tag 13 because his birthday, that was his birthday. It was also the date of the day he died. I don't know, like any one of the school ones, because you got to remember Hudnall thing, he just kind of copied stuff out of line, so it's like some of the school ones kind of be kind of hokey. And like anytime they tell you got to go do something, and thus the ghost will respond on cue, that always is a red flag for me, make me think, yeah, that sounds like a bunch of BS. Yes, and so anyway, I don't really buy into that one. I mean, maybe somebody did write the number 13, and they've tried to like they
they've used some kind of oh, what's that thing that people would use to, like a water pressure or whatever to push the. There's like a, I don't know what the hell it's called, but anyway, you use it to try to remove stuff, paint, graffiti, or whatever the hell. And maybe they did that. Maybe it left a stain there. And you turn your headlights on, you can see the number 13 still, and has nothing to do with nothing. Who the hell knows? All right. Let's go to Shafter Lake, just north of Andrews, Texas. West of Highway 385 is the original location of the county seat of Andrews County, Shafter. It was named after a Confederate general of the same last name. The town was almost completely wiped out by a smallpox epidemic around the turn of the last century, possibly sometime before 1910. Up until about 10 years ago, the cemetery where the victims were buried was located on the near the edge of the small lake, which comes and goes as it pleases. But the bodies were moved and reinterred elsewhere. There is also a legend that a lady in white haunted the graveyard, possibly for this reason, the reason for its removal. I doubt that they're moving a graveyard just because somebody's haunting it. I mean, you know, they just say, hell, leave it with them. You know, that's where they're supposed to be haunted. Sometime during the fall of the year, you may also see a troop of Confederate soldiers and horses galloping across the lake, usually during a full moon. Most think it's General Shafter and his men, who did patrol in the area before it was settled, trying to escape Comanche Indians pursuing them. By the way, the lake wasn't and isn't always there. It just appeared sometime in the 40s. The water is very salty, not good for anything, except for salt water, I guess, and there is no explanation for it being there at all. Well, I mean, you know, probably water is the reason why it's there, but you know, like, a lot of times people or cities are named after something or someone that had never even been to the area. So it is kind of weird when you actually see something like this. He says, like, well, this guy had been through the area. And you think about it, it's like, well, it's in the panhandle of Texas. So how many Confederates went through the panhandle of Texas? And you're right, it's not a huge number, but there were excursions into New Mexico to try to capture it. And they're really... to Sam Houston's credit, like we were talking about Sam Houston earlier and everything else, or at least in the other episode, if not this one. I think it was this one. Anyway, point is that, yeah, it was this one. really, his support of not being part of the Confederacy did do a lot with Indian relations and the Confederacy. There were different tribes that actually did support the Confederacy, and sometimes they supported the Confederacy, especially in the Oklahoma area, that they signed allegiance to the Confederacy, or they declared war in the United States, and I think the Cherokee also did for a while. I'm pretty sure the Cherokee did, and then but then eventually they turned and they declared that they were no longer in support of no one. They declared neutrality, and then eventually they supported the U.S. But I'm talking about just the, I guess, like, you know, like the Cherokee and the other ones were also called the civilized nations, the non-civilized nations, I guess, the ones that were still out there, like the Comanche and everything else that would be considered non-civilized by most people, but even the civilized ones were pushed into holes, so I don't really know what to say much about that. But the thing was, is that they said that Indian encroachment prior to the Civil War was about 100 miles west of Fort Worth. So the idea is 100 miles west of Fort Worth, you could go, and you were not going to be afraid of, like, Indian raids or the Indians coming close to the property, because they were still about, if you got to the very edge of Fort Worth on the west side, you'd have 100 more miles to go before you actually met any Indians. Basically, let's put it like that. But once the Civil War had started, and towards the end of the Civil War, they were on the west side of Fort Worth, so they had encroached that far in, because you got to think there was nobody else out there to basically push back, which the U.S. government would later do against the Comanche just as much as the Confederate government tried. But and as much as the United States government had done prior to that in the 1850s. So that's kind of very interesting myself, too. It's possible he passed through there. I don't know. If he had no way to pass through there, I really doubt a story that somebody would just say, look, I'm going to go haunt an area because way in the future they're going to name it after me. That just doesn't
Doesn't make a lot of sense. Now, there are people that moved out to areas and they named everything after them, like in Raines County, like Emery Raines moved out there and they said, let's name it Raines County after Emery Raines, who lives here, and let's name the town Emery after him too. So, but then there were other people that didn't live in areas that they were from, like Throckmorton never lived up in Throckmorton, or I think Colin McKinney never lived in McKinney or Collin County. So, yeah, it is what it is. All right, well, let's see. We have some more time left, before we go to a break. So let's just kind of move on here. Let's go to Ransom Canyon, Texas. Ransom Canyon, Texas. So the hauntings there have been a number of hauntings reported. This relatively small town in the 1880s, Apache and Comanche Indians kidnapped white settlers and held them for ransom in the small canyon. The spirit of two twin girls and their mother have been seen near the town's lake. Legend claims that the women, fearing what would happen to their daughters, drowned them in the lake and then killed herself. As far as the Comanches go, I mean, yeah, a lot of times, yes, they would end up killing the guys or whatever. Sometimes they killed the kids too, but if they were boys or girls and stuff, they would just didn't really distinguish. But a lot of times they adopted them in. One of the most famous adoptions, there's a couple of different ones. There's some runaway ones and everything else, and the tattooing and stuff like that of the face, and you get to see that back in history, and I forget what the other one her name, but Quanah Parker, like the celebrated Comanche leader and everything else, his mother was one of those people that were abducted and then later adopted into the tribe, and she helped raise him and everything. So that's Yeah, of course, like her father, she helped raise him. So he, but he was very, very, despite being, half a American, so said, like from the Americas, like everybody gets is American here. But the thing is, I don't know, like I say, like, if you started the country before there was Americans, why do you want to be called American? Anyway, never mind. But the point is that half families from the U.S. and the other part was Comanche. At the time, he decided he was going to raise hell against the U.S. people because he didn't like the way they treated his other people. So that does happen a lot. There's a theory in that. I mean, there's a theory like in España it used to be about like the vaqueros in the north, the Basque people that were half Spanish were always the ones that really wanted to go blow stuff up or kill people or abduct people. And the people that were fully Vaquero are like, let's think about that before we do it. So there's kind of this psychological method that comes about that if you're part of two different people, you really force yourself to choose the one over the other, and it does occur at times. Not all time, but sometime. So it says a woman dressed in white walks the area. This is in Ransom Canyon. Where the modern entrance is, she can be seen as early morning hours walking up and down the area. The ghost of a deceased cleaning woman was spotted climbing out of a manhole on the Ransom Canyon street in the early morning hours. That doesn't make any sense. A skeleton was witnessed in a college dorm room in Ransom Canyon area. Okay. This ghost is very active in the area and has been many other sightings of this particular ghost. The ghost of a Civil War soldier was seen snooping in people's mailboxes around midnight in the Ransom Canyon. This one I really seriously doubt. Again, we're talking about very far north Texas. There was very few Civil War soldiers in the area. There were, but they would usually pass straight through because they were going from one place to the next. The ghost of an old lady carrying a rifle was spotted playing a piano in Ransom Canyon home. Okay, maybe. The ghost spoke of revenging a murder. All right. Finally, the ghost of a young Air Force pilot was witnessed trying on shoes in Ransom Canyon house. Other sightings of this ghost have also been reported. See, this thing is like, I don't really. It just seems like that's just a bunch of random weird little stories or things that are kooky or just made up that were put online. But he does have quite a bit of those, so just kind of go through. But there are a lot of other neat ones though he has. So we have a long one here.
I really don't know the. Okay, so. And it's still, even the hauntings page is pretty long. Let's do this. Look, we're getting about to get to Abilene, Texas. And so we're close to Fort Phantom Hill, and which has a really great name. Maybe I'll go over the name of it or anything else like that. But I'm just looking through here. I've always heard the name, and I never really thought exactly what was the purpose of naming it Fort Phantom Hill. It says here Fort Phantom Hill was never officially named. Rather, it was simply referred to as the post of the Clear Fork of the Brazos. There are two legends about the origins of the unofficial designation of Phantom Hill. The first of which was the hill rises sharply from the plains when approached from a distance, but seems to level out as it is approached, vanishing like a phantom. The second account is that of a nervous sentry who fired on what he thought was an Indian on the hill. Investigation that followed failed to discover the presence of any Indians, and one of the troopers suggested that the man he had seen was a ghost. That's why they say the why they named it that. That's what at least what Hudnall's claiming. And the first one probably seems pretty interesting because it goes away like a hill and it's a phantom and stuff. But the second one, how you know he just didn't hit the guy and the guy ran off? What the hell? But it makes sense. Like it says, basically, it never got an official name. It was a post on the Clear Fork of the Brazos. So yeah, thus I mean, but it is called like that today. It calls it Fort Phantom Hill. So it's in Jones County, Texas. We'll get into that in a second. We'll go into all the listing of hauntings that occurred there. There's quite a bit, and then we're going to get into the Anson Light. So we're going to come back. We're going to do that here in a little bit on the Unexplained Radio Network, unexplainedradio.com. This is I Have No Life, the dry dock edition here, brought to you by Blue Knights production and staff for the show are here subbing in for the good people at I Have No Life. Because like we said, Mr. Rain from I Have No Life, which I'm also part of I Have No Life, is on assignment in the Philippines, studying why World War II just happened to end. We just found out about this. So we'll come back. We're going to do a little bit more here on Blue Nights, the spooky edition of I Have No Life. We're just talking about some ghosts here. So we're going to come back. We're going to do more ghost details right here on the Unexplained Radio Network, unexplainedradio.com.

All right, welcome. This is I Have No Life, hosted by the Blue Knights crew, because I Have No Life crew is on assignment, at least half of them are, myself not included, in the Philippines. So, that being said, Rainlock's out. 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On unexplainedradio.com, you can go down, you can go to the chat room, chat with us in the chat room. All the different chatters there, chat away. But also for a special treat tonight, I'd actually decided let's open up the wild card line. So if you got a question, or if you're in the chat room, you want to actually ask a question that's not just chat room related, and you want to talk, 469-893-0054 is the number for the wild card line. 469-893-0054, plus one for international callers, 469-893-0054. On the wild card line. And speaking of that, you can actually join Blue Knights every Thursday night. And we come on Thursday night at 8. And we just do a really great show. We do a lot of great things. And I can't toot my own horn. Not joking. We're decent. We're a good show. It's fun. We do a lot of weird shows. We do like a lot of weird stories that come up during the week. And we cover that stuff. And then right after that, we're followed up by Unexplained Love, and Unexplained Love basically covers a lot of like weird relationship stories, different things like that, all the stuff relationship entailed. It is all done on here, Unexplained Radio Network, unexplainedradio.com. That being said, we got less than an hour left of the show, and we're going through it. We're definitely hunkering down. It's 20 degree weather right now. It's actually warmer than it was yesterday. This morning it was 9 degrees, so we're going to hunker down, try to get in here, and get some more tales of ghosts going on. But also, as a special treat, tomorrow night, you can go and at 7 p.m. Central Standard Time on here, the Unexplained Radio Network, unexplainedradio.com, you can listen to the full 1888 version of Karl Marx, Frederick Engels, A Communist Manifesto from start to finish. It's going to be brought to you by The Daily Worker. The Daily Worker is another show that's on here, and it is on Wednesday nights at 10. So The Daily Worker is something else you can actually listen to. That will be, Daily Worker is going to be basically two shows. They're going to be doing the Communist Manifesto reading at 7 o'clock tomorrow on Tuesday, and then they're going to come back with live shows at 10 o'clock on Wednesday to discuss the topics of the week, and that's a great show to listen to too. So again, by next week we're looking at that Deconstructed and I Have No Life will probably, unless something else majorly changes, will probably be hosted by the Blue Knight crew, because it is still in dry dock and hiatus of rain. Lock is not going to end anytime soon. He's supposed to come back around early February. And he may come back a little bit earlier due to some other issues that occurred. So, that being said, thank you for joining us here on Unexplained Radio Network, unexplainedradio.com, part of the Unexplained Radio Network, LLC, of Wyoming-based company. All right, let's get through this. Let's keep going. We're going to hunker down. We're on Fort Phantom Hill, and I know, like we were talking about what the name means and everything else before the break and where that comes from and why it's not as spooky as the name entails, but it is called Fort Phantom Hill, and that is the name by it goes by, so it's not just some kind of nickname or anything else like that. That is the name. So if you look up any information on Fort Phantom Hill, it will definitely be called Fort Phantom Hill. But speaking about that, let's give it a check. Let's see here. I know we read why it's called Fort Phantom Hill from Hudnall here. But let's see. This is a different take on it. This is the from fortphantom.org. Rustic Romance and Hint of Mystery. So located in present-day Jones County, Fort Phantom Hill is one of the most pristine historic sites in Texas, and is one of the second line of forts laid out in the early 1850s to protect the westward moving frontier from Texas settlement. And see, that's what I was saying, like, they were that far out, protecting, so said, the line of immigration
throughout the state at the time, and then eventually all that fell apart, you know, due to the Civil War. But today, Fort Phantom Hill is part of Texas Forts Trail, 650 mile highway tour of historic forts in West Central Texas, originally known as Post on the Clear Fork of the Brazos, which we read. The fort was occupied by the U.S. Army from 1851 to 1854. Shortly after the Army abandoned Fort Phantom Hill, fire destroyed most of the log walls and thatched roofs of the post buildings. However, much remains of the old fort for visitors to explore, inspect, and study. The original stone buildings are intact, and stone powder magazine, a stone guardhouse, and almost intact commissary or warehouse. Almost thought I said whorehouse. More than a dozen stone chimneys and stone foundations from the original fort. Now, this is a rather old building to Texas in the 1850s and still being around. Those, I mean, we did a investigation of Fort Richardson, two different investigations. One before I was part of Dallas Area Paranormal Society, and that was it after Dallas? I don't remember if it was part of Dallas Area Paranormal Society or not. It may have been in 1998, which that would have been before Dallas Area Paranormal Society. And one time with Dallas Area Paranormal Society, we went down to Fort Richardson to investigate some of the claims. But when they talk about what was it? The stone, not the stone guardhouse, but the stone powder magazine. Well, of course, that thing's gonna still be there. On Fort Richardson, the stone powder magazine is far away from most of the other buildings, just in case it explodes, and it is huge. I mean, you know, it's a well, it's huge in the fact that the walls are at least, I think they're about 4 feet thick. They're not even 3 feet. They are pretty damn thick, if not more than that. And when you go inside there, it's just it's pretty amazing. Pretty amazing to think that that's what's there. But again, I remember I walked in the middle of the night to go out there. We were checking on some light that had come up out of nowhere, and we went down there to look at it. And I don't know if I would do that again today. I would be afraid of rattlesnakes or some other snake or something bite me, because I just walked out there without care in the world. But you know, now I don't know if it's such a good idea. They actually have on here about Fort Phantom Hill, and this is from fortphantom.org, and they have their list of ghost stories as well. Let's see. So they have some different things here that are listed. And it says Fort Phantom Hill ghost stories. Ghost stories have been circulating about Fort Phantom Hill since its earliest existence in 1851. In 1938, 87 years after the fort was established, a lake was built. This is from fortphantom.org. The lake was built in the south of the fort and was named Lake Fort Phantom Hill. Before that time, many had claimed sightings of a supernatural being. So the ghostly spirits are said to have already existed in the lake area long before the lake was built. It is said that the restless spirits throughout the last 160 plus years continue to wander the entire Fort area, Fort Phantom area, seeking justice for their unfortunate deaths. So, to the team searches for ghosts in 2008, said it was 10 p.m. The darkness of the night lay across the crumbling ruins of Fort Phantom Hill like a thick blanket. As Sarah Zell and Stephanie Ramos of Central Texas Ghost Search readied themselves for a night of ghost hunting, the air was cold, just cold enough to remind them that autumn was here. And as they worked, an owl hooted from somewhere. So this was, it doesn't say when exactly, but the date, but it was, oh, it says, well, the report is October 31st, 2008. Yes, we used to get a bunch of stuff in the news and the press and around October 31st, because they always wanted a story or something, you know, whether it was on TV or not, or just the newspapers. Approximately 11 miles north of Abilene on FM 600, the fort was built in the 1850s to protect settlers moving westward from hostile tribes of American Indians. Officially, the isolated military post was named Post on the Clear Fork of the Brazos, which is a horrible name. But one night, a nervous sentry shot at what he thought was the ghost of an American Indian and began to call it Fort Phantom Hill. Now, we read the two different reasons why they call it Fort Phantom Hill
So that's all it said, the excerpt from the Abilene Reporter News, October 31st, 2008. It doesn't really give anything on there. So they have a video, and let me see there. I want to kind of pass that up, but maybe we'll see it in the next one. So I guess I'll read it. The lady goes to Fort Phantom. One of the most popular urban legends is that of the lady in the lake, which began in the mid-1940s. A young woman named Mona Bell's boyfriend had just returned from the war, and she went to meet him at Lake Fort Phantom. It's just here they call it Fort Phantom, but we always called it Fort Phantom Hill, but whatever. But at least it calls it Phantom, so it's a ghost, whatever. A popular meeting place for a love star young people in the 1940s. Mona would know where to find her young soldier because he promised to flash the headlights of his car 3 times. The meeting went as planned, but as she went to embrace him, he flew into a rage. One of his best friends had told him jokingly that he kept his girl company while he was away at war. Okay, before we get any further, if that was the case, I would be like, I'd be more mad at the guy. I mean, how do you know this is fucking true? Come on, man. Maybe it's just busting your balls. But anyway, as the story goes, he wrapped his hand around her neck, strangled her, wow, and threw her into the lake. Some of the witnesses of the day claimed that Mona was not dead when her body hit the water at the dam. They heard her scream, and the screams faded into gurgles where she finally drowned. Okay, so that's what the story goes by. It says, watch this YouTube mini video about the lady in the lake. Today, it is said the lady in the lake likes to make your headlights flicker off and on while you're driving, and she also surrounds your car with a dense fog that is only on your car. Those that have seen her say that it is a very hair-raising experience. Special thanks to Rudy Fernandez of KEAN, Keen Radio, for sharing the information on this urban legend. Keen's radio website has a list of 5 urban legends in the Abilene, Texas area. Okay, so that's pretty neat for KEAN. They also have listed here, it says 41-year-old mystery, photo mystery solved on Halloween 2000. Okay, in an article that appeared in the Abilene Reporter News on October 31st, 2000, a long-held mystery was solved. The mystery was that of a young couple who appeared in a photograph that was taken one afternoon by the Pritchett family. In 1959, the Pritchetts were taking pictures of stone ruins at Fort Phantom Hill. When the photographs were developed, they were surprised to see two figures in the background of the photo, a young couple who appeared to be a man and a small woman or child. The Pritchetts had no recollection of seeing the couple that day they were shooting the pictures around the fort, and believing the legend of the fort being haunted, the Pritchetts embraced the idea their family picture had been visited by ghosts. The article unveils the mystery some 40 years after it was taken. Click the article to enlarge it. Okay. I'm trying to look at this thing, and I don't know. It shows like somebody by the chimneys, and says so it's supposed to be solved. So let's try to. I wish this thing would get bigger, but maybe I can like enlarge the entire thing and I'll make it bigger. No, I just made the background bigger. Okay, well that's really great. That is great. That doesn't help either. All right, whatever. Okay. Let me see if I can get it read because it's very tiny. After 41 years, the mystery of the Fort Phantom Hill is solved. It didn't just take a great deal of detective work. When Jean Pritchett opened her Abilene Reporter newspaper Sunday morning, she recognized the ghostly couple that had materialized in the background of the photo. It was her and her doll. When I saw the paper, I said, "Well, that looks like me and my sister." Said what she thought. It was kind of funny to us to see that we were saying that about me. I do look pretty weird. In 1959, Pritchett and Emma Jean Osborne, a 13-year-old tomboy who liked to dress as her daddy's clothes and play with her dolls, which was clad in long dress and bonnet,
She also spent a lot of time in the ruins. Her family lived in the three-room frame home near the fort, where her father was employed by John Guitar. I guess is what it says. She often helped her dad with the chores. When I wasn't working, I used to play along the chimneys out there, she recalled. I remember one day I was out there behind the chimneys, and she said, I had one of my dolls, and I remember hearing somebody talking. I saw a man standing there, so I got real quiet because I didn't want to see anyone to see me. The girl ran to the house and told her mother that some of the people were taking pictures. She was concerned about the people seeing her play with the dogs at such an advanced age. Okay. A story in Sunday's Life section showed that the photograph and told the tale that the family was taking pictures in 1959 of stone ruins. When the photograph were developed, they saw an image in the background of a couple, seemingly a man and a small woman or child they didn't recall seeing that day. The photograph belonging to Sharon Jones family has remained a mystery all these years. The family has become to believe that the image were ghostly, having believed the ghost stories all these years ago. The Jones was shocked to hear Pritchett's revelation. I don't believe my mom would have snapped the picture if someone else was there in the background, Jones said. That's what has made me think that there has been no one there. But, you know, I was young. Who knows? Jones said she would have loved to meet Pritchett. There are things in the picture that I'd like to ask her about, Jones said. Pritchett said the family had always heard stories about ghosts and supernatural sightings at Fort Phantom Hill, and it was a lake, but they never saw anything. We were always more worried about rattlesnakes. She said, see, I told you the rattlesnakes. So, this here, I don't know, like, it's kind of funny, though. So, she was like, yeah, it does look weird. I mean, it looks like, I mean, yeah, I mean, she's 13 years old and she's playing with dolls or something like this. But this is like, this is a pretty big doll. It does look like a child, but I guess they could say that it's like a woman with no legs. But, yeah, it just looks like a guy holding a Muppet or something. I don't know. You can't really see the doll's face, but I'm just saying, like, it looks like a guy holding a, you know, because the way he's dressed, you know, like a bride or something. But she's only, she either has no legs or only 3 feet tall. So it's very weird. Mm-mm-mm. So it was solved in 2000, so. You know, like a bride or something, but she's only, she either has no legs or only 3 feet tall. So it's very weird.

As to the hauntings of the fort, this was from Hudnall's book now. Its name alone suggests that it would only make sense that the place would be alive with spirits from the past. Several legends exist that the place is haunted by restless Indians from frontier times who continue to stalk their ancient grounds during the night. It is funny, like the one woman that said like she lived by it, she would go around and just play around with her dolls and stuff. And she got really, oh yeah, guys, it's kind of sad. Like, you know, like it's always sad when like a little kid just thinks that she's just too old for something, you know? I always think that. It's just, you know, it always reminds me, like when I was a kid or something, like when was the last time I did do something as a child? Like, when was the last time you slept with like, you know, like little bears or teddy bears or whatever, or animal, stuffed animals? When was the last time you played with your toys? You know, there was always this one day, and it's so weird to me that I think about my kid, you know, like that when she played with dolls and do this. There is one day you will play. I mean, this is the saddest thing I actually think about with, you know, childhood and this growth thing. But there's one day you're going to play with your toys just like you've always done, and the next day you won't, and the next day you won't, and it'll never happen again. That's very sad to me. I don't know why it is, but it's always been like this is a passing of an era, you know, and it's like, what made that one day, that last day, be so different than the next day? You know, like the next day, you just really weren't interested in doing anything with them, but the day before, you were. And it's really kind of sad. It's kind of, you know, it makes you wish, you know, you never gave up playing with them or whatever the hell, or just coming up with stories or imagination. I mean, like, and you know, you think about your own kids and stuff, and you think the same way. You're like, man, there was just one day that they were into something and they weren't. And, man, I don't know. It's just sad. It's funny, like, my daughter, like, when she was young, she didn't really get interested in stuffed animals at all, period. And then, like, later on, she was more liking them, even, like, when she was, like, later teenager and stuff. So, I don't know. I don't know. And, you know, but, I mean, for me, like, yeah, there was one time, like, I had stuffed animals, and I wanted to sleep with them, and I wanted to hold them, and then there was just another day I didn't, you know? And they just became a nuisance on the bed, I guess. I don't know. The same thing with toys and stuff like that. It's like one day, you know, you played with them and everything was cool, and you're like, yeah, that was really fun playing that. Or maybe you thought, I was like, yeah, it's all right. Well, I did that. That was pretty fun. And then you go about your business, and the next day you don't do it again. You never do it again after that. You know, it's a very disheartening, you know, to think about it, but it's, I don't know, something does occur. All right. I think this made me very sad. I think it's very. So as has been suggested, it said after, so it goes on here, it says, several legends exist, the place still haunted by restless Indians from frontier times. Okay, you read that. Another says the fort is haunted by an innocent man who was wrongly hanged near the fort. After, his life ended at the end of the rope, his accusers all said to have died in mysterious ways. A former Abilene psychic who visited the fort said that he suddenly saw the old officers' quarters change into its former complete structure. And weird. But let's see. So it changed into its complete structure. Now I just heard something odd in the background, so I was like wondering what it could be. So let me put this in there. And all right, let's keep going. So, let's see. Okay, so it's all this happened right in front of him. A former Abilene psychic who visited the fort said he suddenly saw the officer change his quarters, where he found himself in the parlor. There, two men in officer's uniform stood before him. One man was said to have been tall and thin, while the other was a red-haired short man with piercing eyes. As the psychic stood there in fright, the men glared at him, seemingly unhappy at his intrusion. When he turned to flee, the apparition and the restored building, well, and the restored building faded. So I don't know. So basically, let me go back over this because I was kind of like trying to, I heard some weird sound. It was weird. It came through. I don't know. Maybe you picked it up earlier too. Maybe it's my little ghost sound for the night. I don't know. There are two men in officer's uniform stood before him. One man was said to be tall and thin, while the other one had

0: red hair, and the short man with piercing eyes. As Psychic stood there in fright, the men glared at him, seemingly unhappy at his intrusion. And when he turned to flee, the apparitions in the restored building faded away. He should have stayed there. He should have said, "Hey, screw you. I'm going to be here for a bit. That's my thing. You know, I'm the psychic." All right. The nearby Lake Fork Phantom Hill is also said to be haunted by a watery spirit who is familiarly called the Lady of the Lake. This phantom woman is said to have been seen numerous times, the first of which was about 150 years ago. Long be the lake. This is so weird the way they write this stuff sometimes. This is what the 150 years ago. This is exactly what he wrote. 150 years ago. Comma. Long be the lake even existed. So I guess it's supposed to be long before the lake even existed. Dressed in a light colored long gown or robe, the watery ghost is said to have been seen wandering aimlessly around the lake. Others who have seen her describe the apparition as floating over the lake and sometimes carrying a lantern surrounded by a bluish glow. Who is this restless spirit? The answer to the question provides as many legends as the spirit herself. Okay, once again. The first legend says she was the wife of a pioneer who built a small cabin in the woods. There's not much woods out there. It's way in West Texas. Most of the woods, you know, are little trees or bushes that are now filled with Lake Phantom. In the midst of the dangerous Comancheria, which was, you know, where the Comanches live, their whole land, their territory, the cabin was often attacked by Indians. To protect themselves, the couples would make a pact that no one would enter the cabin without first speaking a secret word. If the code word wasn't given, they were to shoot anything or anyone who tried to enter. One day, when the man had gone out hunting, he was ambushed by Indians. As approaching his cabin injured, he managed to escape and began clawing at the door at his cabin. Forgetting about his password or unable to say it, his wife shot him before he cleared the stoop. According to legend, the forlorn woman continues to wander the lake, cursed for eternity for killing her husband. All right. A second legend says that when a couple were to meet at a church near the lake in the 1940s, to exchange wedding vows, the groom never arrived. After hours of waiting and sure that he would not have left her standing at the altar, she begged authorities to look for her groom. Next morning, he was found dressed in the finest suit, floating in a boat in the middle of the lake. Okay. Oh, excuse me. I'm not even joking. This was his next morning. He was found dressed in his finest suit, floating in a boat in the middle of the lake. Though the man's face bore an expression of severe pain, doctors could not determine the cause of death. Some say the spirit was the bride searching for her fiancé's killer. I don't understand what the hell's one got to do with the other. Because you got her, like, at a church, and she's over there like, "Hey, go find my husband, you know, my future husband." And the next morning, he was found dressed in his finest suit, floating in a boat in the middle of the lake. Though the man's face bore an expression of severe pain, doctors could not determine the cause of death. Okay, we deserve it. Some say the spirit was the bride searching for her fiancé's killer. So I guess they mean that, you know, maybe she died later on, but, you know, she was so distraught, you know, she wanted to go out there and find this guy, kill her. So, yeah, who the hell knows? A third legend places the spirit at a much later date in the early 1980s. According to this tale, a young woman and her lover agreed to meet, M-E-T-E, instead of M-E-E-T, they spelled that wrong, at the lake for an evening of romance. However, when the young man arrived, he was enraged by a rumor that he heard about her, and the two began to quarrel. The disagreement grew worse, ending in the man drowning her in the lake. In this version, it is the murdered woman who wanders by the lake. Now, see, that was kind of like the story from World War II, or about World War II, where the guy goes out there, and he comes back, and some of his friends told him, like, "Hey, look, I've been plowing your lady. He's like, nuh-uh. He's like, yeah, huh? I've been plowing her good. Mm-mm-mm. Fun times at the old plow yard. All right. A third legend places spirit much. Okay, we read that. Finally, if you were to ask anyone of Hispanic descent, they would most assuredly tell you that the ghost woman is that of La Llorona. And everything like the La Llorona and everything like that is kind of like a banshee. Same thing. It's like wherever you go, they appear or whatever. Especially for the Mexicans and everything else, they bring it up like everywhere. So it's not that hard to see that. And it's just a crying woman. Because often seen by the lakes and rivers in the southwest. In any event, there have been literally hundreds of sightings throughout the years of the Lady of the Lake, who seemingly doesn't keep her excursions only at the lakeside. She also is said to have been seen at a nearby cemetery as well as along a dirt road called Lover's Lane. One couple sighting her at Lover's Lane described her as walking along the road. However, when she grew closer, they could see that the apparition had not eyes. He actually, instead of saying no eyes, it does say not eyes. Had not eyes. Not KNOT, but NOT, which doesn't make any sense. Even not eyes would be kind of weird. I'd be like, what kind of not eyes are they? Not these, but not those, huh? Other strange phenomena around the lake include the sound of screams and moanings and gunshot and rapping upon the vehicle windows. Other reports are smells of decaying flesh, perfume, and roses, and dogs of the lake have been noticed to go into the unprovoked snapping and barking at seemingly invisible visitors. All right. So that's pretty much all that occurs out there. And we already read one part of different stories. So there's about four or so odd different stories of why the lake is supposed to be haunted. And one of them is almost very similar, the one we read on here. And one of the three stories from the Hudnall book. The only difference is 40 years in part. So, Fort Phantom Hill. It really wasn't occupied that long, but it doesn't mean nothing could be haunting it. I'm just surprised that like the haunts don't really associate themselves with the things you'd assume would be haunting it. You know, like the guys that, because what I've always heard about these places, and I talked about this on another episode, that these forts, they were never really, it wasn't like, you know, I don't know, like F Troop or something stupid. F Troop. F Troop was, anyway, just look it up. Anyway. It wasn't like they had like a fort and the Indians would just come by and just attack directly at the fort. The Indians were too smart for that because they knew that like attacking the fort directly was not in their best interest. And a lot of times the forts were just kind of like wide open. They weren't really sealed off by any means. You know, they were just, they knew they weren't going to attack, period, directly. So what would happen is there would be scouting parties that would go out. They would go, you know, help whatever, go from one place to another. They would do a bunch of different things. And those parties that left the fort, sometimes just small as a squad of guys, would be ambushed and killed. And that's what happened. So, like those guys, sometimes they were brought back dead or near death, and those people ended up at the hospital and stuff. And all these forts, of course, had hospitals because, I mean, not just that, just also disease and everything that occurred. All people were on site. I mean, you got to think. I mean, people were still going to die of disease, regardless. I mean, it was the 1800s. I mean, there weren't a lot of cures for common diseases as we have now. So people would just end up dying from them. You know, it didn't matter if they were young men or not. And also, there were other people. There were older people that were on these forts, and there were also people that were, you know, not really in the employ of the military. But anyway. But yeah, that's why like the hospital sometimes are like the largest buildings on the fort that still exist. Like at Fort Richardson is a two-story hospital. It's very big. So you gotta think, it's like no matter what, they knew there was gonna be people constantly coming in for whatever reason. And so and a few of those people probably ended up dying. So there you go. All right, let's move on. It's another ball o' light. And we still have some more time. We're gonna give it about let's see, we're at 07 right now. We started a little late, so we're gonna go on down about, you know, at least another 10 more minutes or so. You know, we're gonna get on through with it. Get on down the line there. We're gonna go. Yeah. Anyway, I don't know what the hell it's from, but I'm just saying it. It's kind of late. All right. The Anson Light. Anson Light is actually just one light, one light, bluish in color. And if you try to drive towards it, that motherfucker goes away. Funny if he wrote that in there, right? No, he says it goes away. That would have been funny. He says, the Anson light is actually just one light, bluish in color, and if you try to drive towards it, that motherfucker goes away. Nah, he didn't say that, but it does go away. Turn the car around so that it is facing the cemetery, then flash your headlight 3 times. This is in keeping with those who say this light is held by a woman who died long ago but still looks for her children. And her husband, who is in a car, flashing headlight 3 times, I guess. I don't know. She lived near the cemetery, and she was it said she'd watch for her children to come home at night and would flash her lantern so they would flash back to let her know they were coming. There is, in fact, a cemetery off the highway, and if you take the dirt road down towards the crossroads. The thing is, I don't, well, my thing goes back down to it. It's like, why would that be your call? Like, I remember like one time there was this history book that I got, and it was about Texas history, and I think it was like in 7th grade or something like that. I don't remember. Anyway, then, there was a bunch of we would do Texas history 1 year, U.S. history another year. That's what you did in Texas back then, and they didn't give a shit about the nation, international stuff, I guess. I don't know. But anyway, I think they did have it. Anyway, point is on the cover of the book, they had this one woman. She was like on like some farmhouse, and she was using a bullhorn, a literal horn cut from a head of a bull, to call her children back. I mean, she was just calling on this bullhorn, but they didn't really give the reason. They didn't say anything else, and I didn't really know what she was doing either. I mean, really, I didn't know until I had that book out, and my grandpa's guy would always look through my history books before, because I always thought they were very interesting. Again, I did history as an undergrad, but when I would start a new grade, I'd immediately like look through the history book and see what cool stuff was in it. And so I always had that book out. I wasn't gonna have my English book out, I can tell you that. Anyway, or math. But my grandpa saw it, and he said, he grew up in Arkansas, and he said that when he was a kid, his mother would call him in with the bullhorn. So he get the bullhorn, just signed off the bullhorn, and then like, they know it's time to come to eat or whatever the hell. And that's what I'm saying. It would seem like that would be more act, more something you would do instead of just covering up a light that you may or may not see 15 feet ahead of you. Because I mean, I've had like them old little kerosene lamps and stuff like that. You buy from the store and you light up, and you're like, wow, this does a hell of a lot of good. I mean, it's just fun for fun's sake, but it's not really anything in particular. It's kind of funny, like you get a kerosene lamp and you put kerosene in there and you use it once or twice, you're like, yeah, the hell with this thing. And then later on, years later, you're like, man, I'd like to have another kerosene lamp. Like, see, I'm saying, I wish I had one right now. Okay, so continuing on the story. It is not uncommon to see roadkill near a cemetery. There have been a number of reports of people switching off their car engines as they waited for the light, and when they went to start their cars, the engine was dead. A lot of people have claimed that it's just lights from the highway, but then how can a light from the highway approach within 50 feet of something, someone near the cemetery? I don't know.
1: Oh.
0: I mean, my question would be more if it's been reported years before, why is it not, why? That's my thing. Like, anytime like you say something like back in the 1930s, even then, like if it was reported, then and now it's still reported. That's interesting to me, especially something in the 1800s. But if it's in papers, but if it's not, then or if it's just rumored to have been, then I don't know. Taylor County Expo Center, 1700 Highway 36, Abilene, Texas 79602. That's very unique. The livestock barn, which also includes Griffin Arena, contains about 600 cattle ties, 400 sheep and swine pens, a show arena, wash racks, excellent sound system, newly remodeled restrooms, office space. Okay, so it's got a bunch of shit in it. Okay. What surprises most is this ultra modern facility also comes complete with its own ghost. Visitor and workers have reported hearing strange footsteps, voices, and noises late at night, and when there has been no one else around, for a fun time, go check in on out the cow barn. Okay, you see what I'm saying? Like, sometimes, like, these stories I tell you, they were directly cut and pasted from online, and guy put it in here. Because why the hell does it say, for a fun time, go check out the cow barn? I thought it was supposed to be about ghosts. Anyway, I mean, Hudnall wrote a very, very large book. I mean, and it covers a lot of different parts of the state of Texas, and its story is driven from a bunch of different things. And the thing's about 471 pages, but most of it's not its own writing. Anyway, I don't know. Go visit the fucking cow barn. Sounds like you're going to have a fun time down there in the cow barn. I don't know. It is, they hear steps. They hear stuff. Okay. Yeah, good, good. All right, let's keep moving. Travelodge Motel. Three connected rooms as Travelodge are haunted. In one of the rooms, the light in the bathroom will flicker on and off throughout the night. The switch is sideways, making a loud clicking noise. And I don't know if this means like it's a circular switch or I don't know. That's weird. In another room, a specter plays the visitor's belongings. It likes to take their credit cards, money, and driver's license and to play a game of poker under the bed. What the fuck does that mean? That doesn't make any sense to me. Okay, so who the hell is it playing the game of poker with? That doesn't make any sense. Now, see, as I told you, he pulled a lot of stuff from... anyway, in the last room, during... Sometimes these stories are really good, and sometimes these stories, you're like, man, this... I don't... Anyway. In the last room, hours... So there's apportation for this goddamn ghost to play poker under the damn bed. In the last room, during the hours of 12 o'clock and 2:30, a foul smell is present in the room, which is said to be the same spirit that likes to play with the lights and belongings. There was also a case where a mysterious man wearing all green and a cap that concealed all of his face except for his red beard was seen working in the office in the early morning hours. The next day, it was discovered that no men were employed at this motel, yet he had a set of keys and checked in customers. There was no other employees at the establishment at that time. Okay, well, maybe, you know, something there, but I don't know, that part. You know, like, hotels, yeah, you really hope there's going to be, you think there's going to be something there, and then this thing's like, how the hell do you know they're playing poker under the damn bed? It doesn't, I don't get that. You know, I need more information. Anyway. Albany, Texas. Okay, the railroad tracks. And, let's see. This one may be the last one we actually go on. I mean, all right, I'll go through this one real fast, and I'll go through Anson. We'll go through Anson, because another lights one. The legend that is told here is that many years ago, there was a wreck on the nearby railroad tracks, and it killed a number of children. Today, late at night, if you switch off your vehicle while parked in the tracks and put baby powder on the bumper of your car, later you will see handprints of the children trying to push your car across the tracks. Same story as in San Antonio, which is more famous than this one, but Albany's actually, I think, not that far from Newcastle, and there's a Ford out there. Anyway... Anson, Texas. Let's go on to the Anson Lights. So we have another lights, and this one here is been a little bit famous. This story was covered by the television series Unsolved Mysteries several years ago. Well, now actually about 30 years ago, but oh well. Many residents from Anson and the nearby town of Abilene have gone to witness these phenomenal lights. The cemetery is located going towards the country. The lights are viewed by driving down the dirt farm road, equivalent of about half a mile or more. As you drive close to the cemetery towards the lights, they disappear. As locals tell it, one night during the Depression, a young mother ran frantically along the road searching for her missing children. Slipping in the ice ruts as she stumbled through the cold winter darkness, she never found her little ones. The child had wandered away from the house and was presumed to have frozen to death. Dun, dun, dun. The mother's spirit still searches for a child, holding her lantern high to light her way in the dark night. So that's what they're trying to attribute, that it's this dead mother going around and stuff. Why is there an Ancelites? I mean, there's not a lot of information on the Ancelites, what you can do and everything else when you go out there, but yeah, I mean, if it was covered by, there's a this one, Ancelites, Saratogalites, and of course the Marfalites, Marfa being the most famous, have been covered by numerous series, and but this one here by Unsolved Mysteries, huh? Haunted bridge on the outskirts of town, and this is again in Anson, an old metal bridge in the outskirts. It's supposedly haunted by some hanging victim. It is extremely loud if you drive on it, and if walked upon, footsteps can be heard underneath, and wind blowing on one side, yet to be calm on another. Okay. Well, that's pretty much that. Yeah, there's a lot of different little things going on there. I mean, I guess, I mean, if somebody was really hung from there, maybe there's some interesting issues. Driving on a bridge that's rickety and an old metal bridge like that and making noise, that doesn't really seem like that. It seems like that would be the norm rather than. But I guess they're trying to say, like, you know, that there's some wind near the area where the person was hung, where there's no wind on the other side. And, I don't understand how you could hear footsteps underneath. That doesn't, I mean. Anyway, I guess that's our show for tonight. That's pretty much it. We'll cover some more stories next week. We may go to the Dennis William Hauk book, Haunted Places, which is pretty neat. I just threw some book over the rest of that now. I don't mind reading Hudnall's book. I don't mind going through all the stuff. It was pretty fun, but yeah. Dennis William Hauk did two books in the early two in the early well the mid 90s, excuse me. One is Haunted Places National Directory, and one is the Haunted Places International Directory. The Haunted Places, the National Directory, I still say it's worth getting if you're going to get a book or anything else. Hudnall's book, your mileage may vary. You know, so anyway, that's been I Have No Life on the Unexplained Radio Network, unexplainedradio.com. The Blue Knights edition, because the Blue Knights crew is here as the I Have No Life crew is on hiatus, some of them, and the rest in dry dock, myself. And Rain will report back on his experiences of World War II Philippines that he just learned has just ended over 80 years ago. Again, the wild card line is now closed. You can always call the wild card line when it is open at 469-893-0054, but not right now. 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And also, join us tomorrow at 7 p.m. Central Standard Time for the complete reading of Karl Marx, Frederick Engels, 1888, The Communist Manifesto. 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The Daily Worker will be on live episodes discussing the topics of the week and the month and everything else that's going on in the world. That will be at 10 p.m. Central Standard Time on Wednesday. But tomorrow night, 7 p.m. Central Standard Time, the debut of The Communist Manifesto by Karl Marx, presented to you by Daily Worker. 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Again, guys, thank you for joining us tonight, making this one such a great one. I really, really do appreciate it. I appreciate everybody joining us. And man, you know, I appreciate everybody in the chat room, everything else. It has been a great night. We've had a lot of fun. Maybe next week, Mr. Ray will be joining us back. We'll have I Have No Life again next week, no matter what. Whether it's a Blue Knights edition of I Have No Lights, or and same thing with Deconstructed, we will do the exact same thing, folks. So with that being said, I do appreciate everybody joining us. Everybody, we had on, we had a lot of stories to read. But with that, everybody, we're gonna have to say goodnight. And with that comes, everybody out there, take care and stay classy, folks.

Hello, everyone. It's Lily. Welcome to New Aeon Now. Welcome to A Night of Hauntings. You see, I don't know if you've heard about this, but in upstate New York, whereas we're not getting all the snow we got before, now we've got 7-degree days. Yep, 7 degrees. I don't even remember that ever. And they told us not to go out at night because the wind chill might be negative 30. Are you kidding me, right? So needless to say, the dogs aren't excited about going out. I'm not excited about going out. And I'm glad we're together in a nice and warm place. And we can talk about one of my favorite things, which is hauntings. We're going to finish up Alaska tonight, and then we're going to be going to Canada. And I'm really excited to tell you about Canada. But let's start off with Fairbanks, Alaska. This is according to ValerieBelise.com. Now, Birch Hill Cemetery has that eerie kind of vibe. And whereas most cemeteries do have a little vibe, especially if they're older, this one is supposedly one of the most haunted places in Fairbanks. People claim that the cemetery is home to restless ghosts who can't seem to find peace and like to play tricks on humans. Some guests claim that they've seen a little girl wearing an early 1900s white dress, while others swear they've witnessed strange shadows winding around the tombstones. Ooh, ooh. Yeah, that's something that we could go to, but not in 7 degrees, I'm telling you right then. Now, the Chena Hot Springs Road, right in Fairbanks, is an interesting place. It's considered one of the most haunted spots in Fairbanks, but it's going to sound familiar to you because we've had roads like this, I think, in Georgia and somewhere in the Midwest. But these are the ones that always sort of do me in. I'm not afraid of a ghostie. I'm not afraid of anything like that. But sometimes things like this are just sort of creepy. Local people have reported that between mile 8 and 12, you'll start to see glowing orbs in the sky. Some even argue that the lights merge together and follow your car. Now, this only happens, by the way, in the wintertime, and you've got to go out past 7 p.m. So it's one of those places where you've got that feeling, that vibe, and you might have orbs following you, but you have to go in the wintertime after 7 p.m. Really interesting here is Fairbanks Memorial Hospital is haunted. Well, that's what everyone says. The Fairbanks Memorial Hospital is cited as one of the most haunted places in Fairbanks. The staff claim that they have everything. Sudden equipment malfunctions, unexplained noises, faucets turning on and off on their own, unbelievably cold spots, and some nurses even say that mysterious spirits appear in the nursery wing of the Fairbanks Hospital when a child or baby patient is close to death, and they've seen them guiding that child to the afterlife. Well, I don't know about you, but if we're going to haunted hotels and haunted graveyards, I sort of really like the idea of the Pump House restaurant. Now, it's a fancy dining location, but while most people don't know about this, there's some ghostly presence there. You see, the restaurant was originally a pump station to send water upstream during the gold rush days. Now, think about it. I mean, we see movies and stuff. The gold rush looks lots of fun. But a lot of them that went to mine went alone. So they dealt with loneliness and long hours and a hard job, and some even lost their lives. So it seems that a few miners have decided to stick around in the restaurant, who are no longer alive, just to scare the kitchen staff.
A waitress claimed to see a white figure coming out of the kitchen doors. Other workers have heard ghostly voices when they're cleaning the premises after time out. So if you want to go to the pump house, you've got to ask somebody because it's not really an open topic, but they'll tell you about their ghostly experiences. Now, one of my favorite haunts is always a hotel. I don't know why, but I love haunted hotels. I just absolutely love them. But the Fairbanks Westmark Hotel looks gorgeous, okay? And it doesn't look haunted, okay? But it is. See, there's a ghost of a man who calls the hotel home, and he's haunted the building since its opening. According to locals and hotel guests, he resembles a huge man who likes to spend the night in room 227, whether anyone else is in there or not. Now, he lets others know that he's there by slamming doors, pushing the beds, and poking people in the shoulder. So you can't really blame the ghost, if you will, for, you know, at least he tells them before he sits down on their bed and sleeps with them. Okay. Anchorage Daily News did some stories. This one's by Doug O'Hara on the high school. Okay. Well, the reason why we're talking about the high school is there's a lady in white who haunts the old auditorium of Anchorage's West High School on the South Bluff overlooking Westchester Lagoon. She's been spotted on and off for decades. Sometimes you'll find her standing quietly in the seats around the various spots in this auditorium, usually when the lights are down. Sometimes she's fleeing through corridors, and sometimes she's just watching people, especially backstage or in the basement halls. Now, West Theater teacher David Block has said that he never saw a ghost in there, and he really doesn't believe in ghosts. But enough people have seen her that he has to believe that something is going on. You see, as the teenagers in Block's stage production class listened in awed silence, Block told them that the sightings have a remarkable consistency. Always a female, always elusive, wearing white clothes. A variety of people, school officials, students, and even visitors, have made reports. Some witnesses claim they've never heard any kind of West High ghost in advance of their own special visitation. Now, another West haunting could be the former janitor, long deceased, who has been seen persistently sweeping the lobby where no one should be present. There have also been reports of footsteps tip-tapping around the corner of empty halls, slamming doors, lights switching on and off, and, well, that feeling, you know, where you know you're not alone, but it seems like you're alone. Bottom line is, Lady in White is the big deal. A few years ago, a student stage manager saw a girl open an off-limits backstage door during a dress rehearsal and jumped up in exasperation to go check it out. When he opened the door, there was no one there. Two assistant principals and a security guard were rattled when something in white flashed by them in the strange narrow corridor behind the balcony. To this day, one of those assistant principals will not talk about it. He refuses to even discuss it. Bach says he doesn't like going to the passage behind the balcony because something's odd. A girl in the class had admitted that she spied the young woman wearing white clothes standing above them in the balcony looking down. When she asked her friend, "Do you see her?" the figure vanished. So it's very interesting. Another story, there's an area in the basement known as Hell. It's a basement vault formerly used as the school's rifle range,
and now filled with costumes and props. A girl helping with a show opened a door into a tiny side room and was shocked to see a strange man glaring back at her. She screamed, yet when others investigated, there was no one there, or so the story goes. So things have happened, and the kids try to do what they can. They check it out with their teacher. He'll do a whole class on what's going on there. And it is what it is in West High. Now, getting back to copper mines and Kennecott copper mines, this is written by Eric Christopher Adams, who says, the ghosts of the old territorial days are with us everywhere. Alaska is littered with abandoned Russian settlements, deserted prospecting sites, and the wreckage of so many doomed expeditions into the cold, dark, and mysterious far north. Spirits of the ancients are even said to be trapped in the great animals roaming the great land, ferrying souls from this realm to the next. And while there's talk of ghosts and spirits rustling in trees, haunting old lodges, or moaning in mountain passes, they're also dwelling near shipwrecks. But the greatest concentration of paranormal activity has been reported near one of the world's richest known gold and copper strikes. The old railroad that serviced the Kennecott copper mines in the Valdez and Chitina mining districts is said to be so haunted, so spooky, that to this day, 73 years after the final load was hauled, well, even state officials aren't keen to redevelop the area. Well, why? Well, Kennecott's ore was mined from deep inside the Wrangell Mountains and then carried across a 3-mile tramway before it conveyed 4,000 feet down the frozen mountainside to the mountain town of Kennecott. And from there, the ore met up with the Copper River and Northwestern Railway. Now, there's abandoned 200-mile stretch of track ambling from the Kennecott Glacier south to Cordova on Prince William Sound. Copper was hauled there and then shipped south to smelters in Tacoma, Washington. The railroad was originally built by J.P. Morgan, who financed Kennecott Copper Corporation between 1907 and 1911. It spanned a massive glacier. The tracks had to be moved now and then as the glacier shifted and settled, and it bridged yawning canyons. It clung tenaciously to rock walls above the madly swirling Copper River. Now, during construction, thousands of workers were required to dig through snow and avalanches. Others went to work to blast a way ahead through miles and miles of rock. Many workers were reported to have died during the construction of the CR and NW. Okay? The rail line cost Kennecott Corporation $20 million to build at the time. Adjusted for inflation, it would cost us over $458 million in today's dollar. The investment eventually produced 4 million tons of copper ore that passed south, and they used over 128 bridges down the line it went. So while the track became a profitable investment, during construction, the railroad workers and the miners swore the acronym for the CR and NW stood for Can't Run and Never Will. Widespread and persistent stories of hauntings along the old track have been reported from the region. It is well documented that the railroad created thousands of jobs. There was a 30-year boom in nearby McCarthy, a town adjacent to Kennecott, which offered, quote, colorful diversions for miners. They had a red light district. But how many lives were lost during the railroad construction? Do we know? Well, we don't.
But practically overnight, the once bustling communities surrounding Kennecott turned to ghost towns. McCarthy almost died, but hung on thanks to a hard few who continued to work other area gold mines. Eventually, when the National Park Service showed up, after establishment of the Wrangell Street St. Elias National Park, Kennecott flourished again. It was different, though, this time as a tourist attraction. The park now draws people along the McCarthy Road, which took over the old railroad grade east into the mountains. Over the years, travelers and visitors have said they see tombstones just off the old dirt path in places where it parallels the railroad track. But some have reported on their way back they didn't see the grave markers. It was like they vanished into still, cool mountain air. Back in the late 1990s, the state of Alaska is said to have begun developing a government housing tract out along the trail. But during the construction, the workers so regularly recounted phantom visions and disembodied voices of both children and adults. There was a problem and work became impossible. Construction workers, having seen the tombstones and heard the wails of the long dead miners, started losing their tools right out of their tool belts and boxes. It was enough to frighten even the boldest and bravest public servant. And, well, the whole project got canceled. Now, you can go out there, but getting out there is not easy. This is a long abandoned track. However, it's certainly active. And if you do go out, you just might find it worth it if you're looking for ghostly sounds and ghostly sights. One of the things about Alaska is it's just got a wonderful cultural history. And stories from people who have lived there far longer than any white folk have, okay? So I wanted to share with you some of the most intriguing and eerie stories that Alaskans share that, for lack of a better word, you might call urban legend, but people have claimed they're not legend at all. The first thing they deal with are the little people. Now, these are smaller humanoids that are strong, fast, smart, and speak an old dialect of the local language. They're sort of like our elves. They're depicted as both mischievous and helpful. Now, according to Indian lore, a grudge began when a human's dog ate a little one's child. Well, that didn't go along quite well, and that started a war between the little people and the other people. People have reported being lured away from their homes or seeing these little people herd caribou. Some people say they come by and like to lure children away into the forest. But we haven't seen a picture of the little people yet. And of course, Bigfoot, he just might be there. Now, they say these are giants that roam the area in silence and or anger. They resemble humans or can be seen as a blur when they're moving. Now, sometimes they look more human than others. They always don't look like an ape like human, people claim. Now, people have reported seeing them from the distance during a caribou hunt, and they came out of the woods, two of them, and watched someone splitting firewood at his campsite. Then, if that doesn't scare you a little bit, the Kushtaka. These are shape-shifting otter people. Yes. Let me explain again. Shape-shifting otter people that are often depicted as tricksters. Many of the natives have stories about the Kushtaka. Now,
People have reported hearing little girls laughing in remote areas, and they've attributed that to the Kushtaka. Some have seen them on the land if they're traversing the rivers. Now, people have reported hearing little girls laughing in remote areas, and they've attributed that to the Kushtaka. Some have seen them on the

know that they're around. Now, despite those little cute stories, you have to think about the scary part of Alaska. I mean, I don't know if I could survive in Alaska. I'm a suburban girl, right? But for real life, people got stuck in the mud flats and drowned. It still happens today. According to one story, a woman got stuck in the mud flats and they airlifted her out, giving her a rope, and she got torn in half. Another thing is missing hunters. Hunters go missing. People look and look, but then the remains are found years later where everybody looked. So that adds a little bit to the feeling of it just being scary, different, and just an untamed part of North America. So let's get into Canada. There's going to be some good stories coming out of Canada. I'll start you with St. Francis Xavier University in Nova Scotia. This is an old school. It was originally built back in 1853. St. Francis Xavier University merged with Mount St. Bernard College, a local Catholic school for girls, in 1894. Now, one of the nuns working at Mount St. Bernard, legend has it, fell in love and had an affair with a priest of St. Francis Xavier. As her religion forbid this kind of behavior, she was humiliated and horrified, and not being able to live with the guilt, she allegedly leaped to her death from a balcony in Gilmora Hall. It's believed that she haunts the halls and residences of the campus, turning on taps, knocking on doors, knocking over books, and on occasion, she does appear to students. Both staff and students have said they have seen the Blue Nun, as she is called. Now, Dunvegan Provincial Park in Alberta is really a neat place. It's the site of one of Alberta's very first fur trade posts. It's believed to be home to many paranormal behaviors. One of the most common reports is the ghost of a woman who froze to death one fateful night while searching for her husband during an unrelenting snowstorm. Many eyewitness accounts report the setting of a lantern flickering in the distance right where the woman's body was found. There's also a common sighting of a priest sitting at a desk in the rectory. He's also been seen by passers-by standing up and looking out the window. A common claim at the park is the feeling of being watched throughout, particularly around the bridge, where the ghost of a woman dressed in a long white hooded cloak and bare feet have been witnessed. Her figure has also been spotted around the mists coming from the river. We'll do one more before we take a break. Ottawa Bytown Museum in Ottawa, Ontario. This is situated on the Rideau Canal's lower locks on the Ottawa River. The museum was built in 1827 by the British military to store coins and supplies. It wasn't until the 1950s that it was converted into what is now Ottawa's Great Museum. There's a gallery and it's a historic site. One of the most famous hauntings of the museum surrounds the dolls, which have been known to move positions by themselves at night. Okay, not creepy at all. Okay, wouldn't you want to work as a docent there? The reports from this location center around two male spirits, Duncan McNabb and Colonel John By. Many reports point to the spirits of both men competing for the spot of the top ghost. The apparition of a man has been seen wandering the rooms, with the male figure taking a shine to groups and following along. He goes to the back of the room only to disappear into thin air as soon as someone sees him. The staff repeatedly reported the distinct sounds of two men arguing.

doing with some conviction, and it's happened more than once. One particular report stands out from one of the volunteers at the museum. He believed that McNabb's ghost was the most prominent male spirit, though his theory was tested one night when his computer's power went off by itself. When it rebooted, he witnesses the word Lieutenant Colonel John By repeatedly written on his screen. Let's do one more. The Government House in Regina, Saskatchewan. This is one of the most infamous Canadian haunted houses, recently refurbished to its original 1890s grandeur. The Government House was a resident of the former Lieutenant Governor of Saskatchewan. Today, guests can take a tour of its history and distinctive architecture for themselves. Now, make sure you say hello to Howie. Howie's been seen on many occasions, mainly in the kitchen. He's believed to be the ghost of the former cook of Archibald Peter McNabb, who was the Lieutenant Governor of Saskatchewan from 1936 to 1945. Howie is also the source of disembodied footsteps, repeatedly opening and shutting doors and moving objects. Other reports within the building include people seeing faces in the mirror next to their own and the mysterious sounds of children laughing and babies crying in the dead of night. Unexplained cold spots are often experienced mainly in what was the nursery wing of the house. I don't know what, but we did just have the plow go by, but Pumpkin is being crazy. So that means we must take a break, and we'll be back and we'll be talking about a lighthouse in Ontario coming up.

And we're back. So imagine, if you will, the name Gibraltar Point Lighthouse. This is in Toronto, Ontario. Now, there's a lot of activity in Toronto itself, but people love to go to Gibraltar Park Lighthouse, which is located on the inner harbor of Centre Island. Now, if you go, prepare yourself. You may witness the ghost of the lighthouse first keeper, John Paul Rademuller. Rademuller is reported to have died in 1815, 7 years after the lighthouse was built, but no one really knows the real cause of his death. Many people think Muller was working behind closed doors as well. Some say that he was a bootlegger, and one night a group of Fort York soldiers wanted to enjoy some of his booze, but he refused, and already drunk, the soldiers murdered him. And according to the story, they dismembered his body, leaving parts of it all around the lighthouse. His ghost has been seen dashing up to the light, the beacon, during stormy weather and wandering around the groups, accompanied by moaning sounds. Okay, was that quite enough? No. This one I really like. Imagine going to a sanatorium named the Tranquil Sanatorium in British Columbia. Can't you imagine? Oh, it's wonderful. It's tranquil. This was built in 1907 to house patients suffering from tuberculosis. The building was closed briefly in 1958, and then it reopened again with its primary focus on mental illness. It remained open until 1983, and then it closed again. Now, if you visited this abandoned building, you'd likely witness any number of paranormal reports. Those brave enough to investigate have seen the outline of figures standing at the windows. People have also heard children's crying from the eighth floor, which was once the pediatric wing, and floating orbs throughout the building. Well, time to check out another hotel, don't you think? We have the Fairmount Empress in Victoria, Vancouver Island, British Columbia. Just the name sounds wonderful. Where are you going this weekend? The Fairmount Empress. Now, this is a luxurious Victorian hotel in Victoria's heart. It is on the National Historic Site of Canada's list. And this place has played host to royalty, movie stars, and many other famous people. The hotel is also known for the guests of the ghostly type. Guests and staff have reportedly witnessed the slender apparition of a man strolling down the halls, and he's got a mustache and a cane. He's believed to be the former architect, Francis Rattenbury. Then there's the maid who decided to stay beyond death and beyond her hours, but she continued to do the job that she loved so much. Guests often see the ghost of a young girl in one particular room. And another story comes from way back in 1960, when a construction worker working on the building's west tower claimed to have seen a black shadow form and then begin to swing from the ceiling. Well, this bothered him enough that he told everybody, and after some research, it was found that this could have been the spirit of another worker, just like himself, who had hung himself in the exact location a year earlier. So, what I like are the names, because I don't think of these names when I'm going to Canada. But what about Seal Island, Yarmouth County, Nova Scotia? This is an island in southwestern Nova Scotia, and it's the home of the ghost of Annie Lindsay, who was believed to have died when her lifeboat overturned after the ship she was on, which was the SS Ottawa, was shipwrecked off the island in 1891.
Her body was buried in the East End churchyard, and visitors can even visit her grave marker. But the local legend is sort of hard to ignore. They say there was evidence that she was buried alive when her coffin was disinterred years later. Her ghost can be seen wandering the churchyard and the surrounding areas. That's not too creepy, is it? I mean, that's another one that does me in when, you know, somebody getting buried alive. Okay. So what about the Ottawa Jail Hostel, Ottawa, Ontario? This is a neat building. It served as the jail for over 100 years, and it closed in 1972. A year after that, it opened as a hostel and has served as an ideal stopover for budget travelers. Due to its past use as a jail, there's been a lot of personal turmoil, including three executions, including the infamous hanging of Patrick J. Whelan, who was sentenced to death after being found guilty of murdering Thomas Darcy McGee, one of Canada's fathers of the Confederation. Guests and staff have witnessed so much activity in this location, including disembodied voices and including touching by unseen hands and apparitions that, well, you know, it's pretty general knowledge that it's haunted. One of the apparitions is said to be Whelan, who has been known to appear throughout the building, but most unnervingly likes to sit at the foot of a guest bed. And by the way, if you're interested, you can still book to stay at the hostel. In Nova Scotia, we have another lighthouse, which is called Peggy's Point Lighthouse in Peggy's Cove. This is the site of the famous landmark, the lighthouse. Peggy's Cove is home to the spirit of the Lady in Blue. Many people have witnessed her ghost dressed in blue, walking across the rocks and acting as if she's ready to jump, and when you approach her, she disappears into thin air. Local legend tells the story of a migrant woman who moved to the area while her children still lived in Europe. Although she had remarried in Canada, she missed her children very much and would often walk down to the rocks to gaze out to the sea. On one particular night, she walked down the rocks with her husband, and in an attempt to cheer her up, he danced with her on the slippery rocks. He slipped and fell to his death. She would return a short time later to the spot where he died, then proceeded to walk into the water, where she disappeared, her body never to be seen again. That's rather romantic. But then there's the West Point Lighthouse in O'Leary, Prince Edward Island. This is one of those lighthouses, you've probably seen a picture of it. It's got black and white stripes, and it's just adorable. The ghost of the original lighthouse is William MacDonald. He was the keeper. He haunts its halls and the surrounding grounds. The lighthouse also caters to guests today, as it operates as an inn, with past guests reporting that William comes to say hello, standing in their rooms in the dead of night. If you go outside at night, you just may catch the apparitions of flaming ships that have been known to pass by the shoreline there. Wonderful, right? Now, we often talk about buildings that are haunted, big buildings. But can you imagine a whole square haunted? Yep, Bastion Square in Victoria, British Columbia. This is right in the heart of downtown. It's got that feeling that you're in a city. It's right in Victoria. If you want to find a great place to eat or if you want to do some shopping, it's good for that. It's a very nice square. However, do your shopping during the day, because whereas it looks happy and bustling during the day, when the sun goes down, the site takes on a new persona, with many people saying it's the most haunted place in Victoria. Now, people say it has the highest concentration of ghosts
in all of Victoria and possibly other areas as well. Now, the city old Supreme Court site was built on the exact spot where the city's first gallows and jail once stood. The tree beside it was believed to have been where the hanging rope was situated and where many people died. Many men had their lives ended there, and they were buried beneath the building's foundations. Also in the square is the Maritime Museum, which is also pretty haunted. It's reportedly home to the spirit of Sir Matthew Bale Begbie, the hanging judge. It's also a popular spot for many ghost hunters, with regular ghost tours running here to the build-up at Halloween. And what about the Plains of Abraham, Quebec City, Quebec? The Plains of Abraham is the site of one of the most famous battles in Canada's history. Fought for 3 months in 1759, it was a battle between the British forces of Major General James Wolfe and the French troops of Major General Louis-Joseph de Montcalm, who were barricaded in Quebec City. Both majors died during the battle, and many believe they're still waging war against each other even after death. Being a location of such historical significance, it's little wonder that there have been so many paranormal reports, with a common occurrence being the sighting of ghostly soldiers appearing and then disappearing throughout the area. And you gotta have a castle, right? Craig de Roche Castle in Victoria, British Columbia, is widely believed to be one of the most haunted houses in Canada. It's situated atop a hill overlooking the city. The mansion was built over 3 years from 1887. It was financed by a wealthy Scottish immigrant named Robert Dunsmuir, who had accrued his vast wealth from Vancouver Island coal. Robert died before its completion in 1889, and the estate was left to his wife, Joan, who would go on to live there with her 2 sons and 8 daughters. Rumors of the castle being haunted have been going strong for years. But the bad news is the current owners will not talk about it, reject it, and they just deny the place is haunted. Many visitors have reported seeing the apparitions of a little girl and a maid. Another bit of activity experienced multiple times is that a pair of disembodied feet run up and down the stairs. A visitor also witnessed the apparition of a man ascending the stairs. Strange music has also been heard several times, too. Now, do you want a ghost with your spaghetti dinner? Yeah. The old spaghetti factory in Vancouver, British Columbia is, shall we say, nicely, one of the most haunted places in Canada as well. Constructed in 1912, the old spaghetti factory has gained a reputation for being a great place to dine out and a hot spot for the ghostly activities. Now, there are at least 4 ghosts that reside there permanently. Now, I don't know if you've been to a spaghetti factory like this, but set right in the middle of the restaurant is a British electric streetcar from the 1950s. With it, the spirit of the conductor, who once called it his workplace before dying in a train crash. So you might see the guy, the conductor, who died in a train crash, but he's still there. The other 3 ghosts tied to the restaurant include a redheaded man who likes to surprise women in the washroom, a chatty girl holding a balloon, and a young boy named Edward. It's worth it, and you'll get some good spaghetti while you're at it. Fairmount Chateau Luray is a grand hotel based in Ottawa. Its past guests stretch over 100 years. They've hosted
world leaders, showbiz elite, and it's still a beautiful building. So if some grandeur and some haunting are what you'd like, this is a place for you to go. The hotel's former owner, American-born Charles Melville Hayes, is the most well-known of the ghosts residing here. You see, he bought it, the land, he built it, but he never saw the grand opening on April 26th. He planned to, but he was a passenger on the ill-fated Titanic. He's believed to have returned to the hotel after death to oversee its development and ensure it's exactly as he wished it to be. Staff states he comes across as mean. He's been known to break objects and open and shut doors. Now, if you're lucky or unlucky, depending on how you want to look at this, he may appear while you're walking down the hallways. Now, Fairmount Banff Springs Hotel in Alberta. This is the most popular of all the Canadian hauntings hotels, and people like to say it's one of the best. Now, Banff Springs claims to have a ghost whom they refer to somewhat affectionately as Sam the Bellhop. Now, he's so attentive to guests. Well, the same way when he was alive, he continued to bellhop after his death. Now, in his full 1960s uniform, he has been witnessed helping guests into locked hotel rooms, turning on room lights, and even helping guests with bags. He's often seen on the ninth floor, and if you try and conversate or tip him, he's known to vanish right before your eyes. Now, along with Sam, there's other ghosts, including the apparition of a bartender, a bride dancing in the ballroom, and apparitions outside a secret room. Now, from another source I found, it was often referred to as the Castle of the Rockies due to its unique castle-like appearance and its position overlooking the chalets and log cabins of the area. And the hotel became a luxurious place to get away from it all. However, you're not going to get away from the ghosts. Reports of apparitions are rife around the hotel. One bizarre story stands out from the rest. Many years ago, there was a tragic murder in the hotel inside room 873, which, by the way, they bricked up and made it to look like the rest of the wall in the hallway. Nobody's supposed to know. But guests and staff have regularly spotted apparitions outside the room, with many believing it's the ghosts of the family members murdered there. Then there's also the ghost of the bride. You see, this is not just a ghost of a bride, it's a burning bride. She is believed to have tragically died after catching her dress on the lit candles while walking up the staircase. She was in a panic. She couldn't put out the fire. She tripped and fell down the stairs, breaking her neck. But her ghost has been seen dancing in the ballroom in a full wedding gown. In some reports, people have seen flames coming from her dress as she dances. Other guests have witnessed her on the staircase where she lost her life. Now, James Bay Inn in Victoria, BC, is the third oldest hotel in Victoria. It opened in 1911, just 3 years after the Empress, and was designed by the architect Charles Elwood Watkins. Many reported the activity here is continuous. It happens regularly. In fact, the inn's main claim to fame is it's where the famous Canadian painter Emily Carr died. The room where she died is now the men's room in the pub, and she is not happy about this. She's believed to be the cause of most of the hauntings. She's reported to mess around with guests, phoning the rooms in the middle of the night with nobody on the end of the line and standing watch over them as they sleep. Oh, nothing too creepy about that, right? And what about
the Windermere House. This is in Windermere, Ontario. This is a beautiful Victorian building. It looks over Lake Rousseau, and it's been there over 150 years. It was built in 1870. It's commonly referred to the locals as the Lady of the Lakes Windermere House, and it's Muskoka's premier hotel and resort. The ghost hunters like it too. According to many reports from past guests and staff members and ghost hunters, the main culprit is the owner from the beginning, Thomas Aitken. He is said to knock on hotel room doors and moves items around the hotel that he believes should have been placed elsewhere. As well as Thomas's goings-on, the ghost of a little girl has been seen, often standing next to guests' beds, only for her to suddenly vanish after she's been seen. And sure, what about the Fort Garry Hotel in Winnipeg, Manitoba? This was built in 1903 by the Grand Trunk Railway, and it was originally set to be named the Selkirk, though it later decided that it should be named after Upper Fort Garry, which once stood at the cross sections of the Red and Assiniboine Rivers. Now, since its opening, the hotel has had many famous guests, including Queen Elizabeth, King George VI, Laurence Olivier, Louis Armstrong, Liberace, and many more. However, even more famous than the former guests might be room 202. In there, a woman committed suicide, hanging herself in the closet. Terrifying reports have been collected, with guests reporting blood dripping from the walls and the ghost of the woman wearing a cloak hovering over the foot of their beds in the dead of night. Her ghost has even been known to get into bed with guests, as former Ontario Liberal MP Brenda Chamberlain would attest. Her ghost haunts the hotel lounge as well. She's witnessed by staff crying in the corner. And she's also been seen wearing a robe and walking down the hallway. Now, what's really interesting about Canada is they have so many beautiful older hotels, and they're big. Now, the Algonquin Resort, which is at St. Andrews-by-the-Sea in New Brunswick, this is a medieval-inspired hotel. Its doors opened in 1889, and it was the St. Andrews Land Company's brainchild. The hotel thrived, enticing many visitors from the warmer climates in the U.S. Due to its ever-rising popularity, the Canadian Pacific Railway purchased the hotel, which together with other railroad companies across North America, had a habit of building and opening these grand hotels along the railway lines. Believed to be the most haunted location in New Brunswick, the Algonquin has many ghosts. One is the ghost of the jilted bride. Now, checking into room 473 on her wedding day, she was later left at the altar and is believed to have died of an actual broken heart shortly after, though not at the hotel. But not long after her death, her spirit returned, and she's been moping around the place ever since. You'll see her wandering the grounds or sitting in room 473 in the dead of night. Other reports are of a former staffer who pranks current staff members by rearranging the silverware in the dining room. There's an apparition of a bellhop that's been known to help guests to their rooms, but then when they turn to tip, he disappears. A common occurrence throughout the hotel is guests' doorknobs being rattled and things going missing only to appear in a completely different area. Now, there's also the Fairmount Hotel in Vancouver, British Columbia. This was built in 1939 by John S. Archibald and John Schofield. The Fairmount Hotel Vancouver is a Vancouver landmark, and it's considered one of the country's most haunted places. Now, if you go up to the 14th floor of this hotel,
You might just see the lady in red. She haunts the 14th floor, with her apparition being glimpsed by both guests and staff many times. She also tends to like to mess with the elevator. She'll stop it on the 14th floor, whether you hit the button or not. But believed to be in good intent, the hotel has embraced her and named a cocktail lounge after her. Then there's the Fairmount Royal York in Toronto, Ontario. This is awesome. It was built in 1929. It has 28 floors. It was the tallest building in Toronto and the tallest building in the British Empire until the erection of the Canadian Bank of Commerce a year later. It's believed to house more than four ghosts, with sightings of a gray-haired man being the most common. He walks around the hallways, and it's believed he's a former employee who hanged himself on a staircase. There's also the Fairmount Le Chateau Frontenac in Quebec City, Quebec. This is another place from the National Historic Site of Canada. It's a grand hotel. It was constructed in 1893. It's grown. It now has over 600 rooms across 18 floors. It's often referred to as the most photographed hotel in the world due to its prominence in the city's skyline. It's just stunning. I have seen it, and it's just awesome. But if you stay at the chateau, you may very well run into two known ghosts. There's a ghost of a woman who wears her nightgown, and she scares guests in their sleep. And there's also a spirit of a 17th century governor, Louis de Baud de Frontenac. He is believed to have died while he stayed at the previous chateau on this site. He was waiting for his fiancée, who was on her way back from overseas, to see him. Her ghost is believed, his ghost is believed to haunt the chateau to this day because his fiance never came back and he's waiting for his long lost love. Now, there's the Marathon Inn Hotel, Grand Manan, New Brunswick. This is on Grand Manan Island. It was built in 1871 by the old sea captain James Pettis. Now, it was originally just one building, but in a card game, he won himself a property called Marble Ridge Inn, which was subsequently moved to join the Marathon Inn as an annex. It was during this move that three workmen lost their lives when the house slipped its moorings and landed on top of them. At least one of these workmen is said to haunt the hotel to this day. Apparitions of a man have been seen walking up the staircase and floating through walls. And most people say he looks more like a French peasant than an English workman. Rooms 35 and 36 are the focus of activity, with guests reporting coat hangers swaying inexplicably and light turning on and off by it's themselves. So, we're going to continue with this next week. I've got more for you from beautiful Canada. And, you know, you got to do what you got to do. If you got to go to a hotel, especially if you're on business, isn't it always better to try to get a haunted hotel? Yes, I think that'd be fun. And Canada is beautiful. Somewhere easy for us to go to if you live in the United States. Otherwise, it's the same as going anywhere else, but we can just go across the border and say hi and meet a ghost or two. Thank you so much for listening. I had fun. I hope you did. There's some places I would willingly go and other places I would make sure I brought someone with me. And probably not one of my barking dogs, probably a human being. Because that's fun. I always like to be able to go, did you see that? And then you can talk about what you saw. So it's always fun to go together. Not only is it safer if you're going into an area that is, you know, a little less inhabited by the living.
it's always good to have one or more people with you. Have a wonderful week. If I don't freeze, I will be here next week. Take care. This has been New Aeon Now. I'm Lily Alley on Unexplained Radio.

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1: How y'all doing today? I'm ready and stoked to start the show. And like the last of my favorite wrestler, Rabbit, said, "Ooh, yeah, we're going to get through this today."
0: Okay, how have you been doing,
1: Fred? I'm doing great. Excited. A lot of things have been going on with WWE and a lot of other shows, and we got a lot of scoops, a lot of stuff to talk about today.
0: Yeah. Some of the stuff happening, one of which is actually going to affect you and me. The ESPN deal with WWE was, and I guess I only found out about this at the beginning of the week, but basically, the pay-per-views are now going to be handled through ESPN. Now, what that means is, since this year began, pay-per-views for us have been available for us to watch for free with a Peacock subscription.
1: Yeah, yeah.
0: Which has been great.
1: Great, yeah. Wonderful, yeah. And
0: now it's going to be held by ESPN. Here's the sad news. I don't have a ESPN subscription, so I'm hoping that it's actually being broadcast on cable, but I don't know if that's going to be the case or not.
1: Yeah.
0: And I don't know if they're going to force me to pay or not.
1: That's true, because like I say, we get to see the shows for free and everything else, you know, because of, different platforms.
0: Well, not only that, I can't see myself spending the kind of money that they want for the pay-per-views for two people at most to be watching.
1: Yeah, and then on top of that, that's a sports station, like footballs and other stuff. But I just don't understand why WWE wanted to go that route and they could have kept it just like it is, because it's, cause
0: $5 billion.
1: $5 billion.
0: That's why.
1: Yeah, I know money would talk and get them to start thinking like, okay, I would jump on that because it makes sense. But then the fans, they have to look at, we all don't have that luxury to spend that kind of money.
0: Well, that's just it. I mean, if it's part of the cable, then it's really no skin off everybody's back. I can see the average person that is a wrestling fan already has cable anyway.
1: Yeah.
0: Because they've been watching it for years on cable.
1: Yeah, but cable been going up and down with their prices.
0: That is true, yeah. Which is probably part of the reason. Plus, I don't know what kind of deal they made with Netflix. There's the other factor. All pay-per-views everywhere else but here in the United States, you could watch him on Netflix the same way we've been watching Raw for free.
1: Yeah.
0: Now, here's the irony, and here's what I'm afraid might happen. AEW is also switching their pay-per-views to HBO Max. But with HBO Max, you have to pay an additional $40 to watch the match.
1: Oh.
0: That's the same as basically getting it through pay-per-view.
1: And I just want to know why Khan, the owner, going on to go that route. And I'm like, people don't even look at that show, that area. I don't think.
0: They do.
1: Yeah, but in a kind of way.
0: Since starting this show, I've been watching more AEW. Like, I know that. What is it? Ed? He's not called Edge anymore. He's called Paul Cope, or whatever his first name is, plus Cope, which is his last name. Mm-hmm. So it's now Cope and Christian. Mm-hmm. They're back together again. Mm-hmm. At least temporarily.
1: For right now, it's like the Hardy Boys. They go in and out. But whatever rap they trying to do with each show, they got to look at it. People sometimes going to catch them shows, real wrestling friends, and then you got people who work all the time, don't have time to enjoy the luxury. And sometimes they'll download on their phones to look at them shows. They get them links.
0: Of which, when you look at it and you think about it, Now, we all know that John Cena is retiring.
1: Yes.
0: And everybody's aware that. How should I put it? You can see the toll it has taken on his body in many respects. And so you got to respect almost every match he is in at this point. Yet, when you think about, let's just call him Edge and Christian. That's what I've been calling him for years.
1: Mm-hmm.
0: When you think about Edge and Christian, they are older than John Cena. And they've been doing this for a longer time.
1: Right. Yeah, and then could they in good shape.
0: Same with Hardy Boys.
1: Yeah.
0: And, I mean, you can see on both Edge and Christian that they've aged as well. I mean, yeah. Edge, he's still got a great physique, but, I mean, you can just tell he's an old man now.
1: Yeah, yeah. But with John Cena's problem is that he's been taking stuff to build his muscle up and stuff like that. It's like The Rock. The Rock lost a lot of weight when he did that movie and when he made that movie. And where I've been looking at John Cena, I looked up on his chest or the veins, what he'd been putting through his body. It's going to sooner or later, when he retired, he's going to slim down because a lot of wrestlers did lost their physique and they failed to perform like they used to. And I see with John Cena getting older, you know, he's doing good in Hollywood. I think he just wanted to, enjoy his life and his work. You know, his hard work and everything, he can still come back just to talk but not fight.
0: Yeah.
1: And look at Big E. Big E is a wrestler, but he hurt himself. Now
0: he has a neck injury that has pretty much stopped him from getting into the ring.
1: Yeah.
0: Probably permanently. Well, maybe permanently. I mean, there was a time when Edge was supposed to be on the...
1: Yeah.
0: Out of the ring permanently, and yet he's back in it now.
1: Yeah. But see, Big E, his neck injury was real bad. It was real bad. I saw the match, and it looked like it's almost like something was popping out of his neck real bad. But, that's causing him not to wrestle no more. But they gave him a job. They figured he know how to speak and get to people who know him and everything. And I think that could be the same with John Cena, but I think John Cena just want to pull himself away from WWE to focus on his career and his marriage a little bit.
0: Yeah.
1: And I think that's better. With Brock Lesnar coming back and F5 on him, I'm like...
0: Yeah, we'll get into that later when we talk about SmackDown. Because
1: we're going too far.
0: Friday Night SmackDown was definitely worth the watch.
1: Mm-hmm.
0: As a matter of fact, let's go ahead and get into it. Friday Night SmackDown, all kinds of things happened. As a matter of fact, www.wrestlinginc.com had a huge thing of it, of which they had this list of three things we hated and three things we loved about the episode. Of which it was good. Started with Cena paying tribute to the fact that, and they didn't actually, I expected them to actually mention it and like literally while he was on the show, but he didn't. But the arena that they were at is the first time when John Cena first appeared on WWE was in Chicago in that same arena.
1: Yeah.
0: And so this was his last time there. So he wanted to make something of it.
1: Yeah.
0: Which I thought was kind of interesting.
1: Yeah. I think he did the right thing doing so because he felt like that was his storyline there. And be who he is today. And I think it was, I know Chicago appreciated for him doing that. And they acknowledge him, and they will be missed there and everything else. And I think they gave him respect. Regardless you like him or you do, he still had that respect there.
0: How should I put it? For the bulk of John Cena's career, he has both been loved and jeered almost equally at all times, because even people that hated him just love saying Cena sucks for some reason.
1: Yeah, just like they did with Kurt Angle. When Kurt Angle and John Cena had that match, they were going both ways well, you know. And I see wrestlers do have their own way to showing the people they appreciate, the supporting them and everything else. I support John C. what he brought to the table with his way with the life and all that stuff. You know, he was tribute to a little bit of the black culture, a little bit. I can say that too.
0: Well, I mean, what I was basically getting at is the fact that of any wrestler that you can recall this, that, or even in today, how many of them had a cheer that, I mean, swear it's lasted for 20 years of his 23-year career in WWE. Mm-hmm. That said, let's go Cena sucks.
1: Yeah. And like I said, that's a long time, you know, and they did it for Kurt.
0: Almost 20 years.
1: Yeah. But that just showing John C. He appreciated that support and everything. He will be missed and when that time comes. But I just don't get it with Brock Lesnar. Man, they got a match coming up.
0: Yeah.
1: And that's
0: still the thing that's kind of irritating. Like I said, I'm not a fan of Brock Lesnar. And now I remember the story as to the controversy surrounding him. And I'll get more into that later.
1: Okay.
0: But we're talking about SmackDown specifically.
1: Okay.
0: And during SmackDown, Sami Zayn came out while Cena was out there and announced that he's going to do the U.S. Open Challenge, which was kind of an event that Cena originally did. I'm not sure if he's the very first one, because I don't think he was.
1: Announced
0: that he's going to do the U.S. Open Challenge, which was kind of an event that Cena originally did. I'm not sure if he's the very first one, because I don't...
1: Yeah.

0: Yeah, but he gave, you know, that's why Zayn came out, because he did remember John Cena did it for him.
1: That's right.
0: And they did it there. So I figured that was a tribute to him, you know, as what he done for Chicago and what done for him, and that he gave him the same challenge. But in the end, the match was good. With John Cena was doing all these everybody's moves and everything.
1: That was what was unique, is lately John Cena has been doing other people's moves. Like, it started with Paul Logan at Clash in Paris, but he's actually getting a lot of acclaim or praise for it by some of the wrestling critics. They're loving it. Now, I have to admit, it is kind of funny, because you look at the moves and so forth. Everybody was kind of hoping he would do a Samoa Joe move in his match with Zayn, but that didn't happen.
0: But he was trying to do the RKO on him. He did AJ Styles, the Style Clash in Paris. He did that. He did the spear. He did another move.
1: He did a couple of Kurt Angle's moves, the Angle Slam.
0: The Angle Lock.
1: Yeah.
0: Yeah, so, you know, because I know Kurt Angle's getting old, and then he's had intermission a little bit. But the point is, the match never got a chance to finish.
1: Yeah, that's because of the interference of Brock Lesnar, which... Brock Lesnar, I'll go ahead and basically, I mean, this article, I guess, explains it best, so I'll just go ahead and read off the article.
0: Okay.
1: And
0: I give you my, what I think of, what it's saying.
1: Okay. The first thing that the writer, which was Samantha Chapin from Wrestling Inc., wrote was, for the first time since his unexpected return at SummerSlam, Brock Lesnar came to SmackDown to target John Cena. Cena was potentially moments away from winning the men's U.S. championship when Lesnar's annoying theme hit. He pulled the ref out of the ring to deliver F5s to Sami Zayn and Cena. Backstage, he found a camera to demand a match with the Never Seen 17 by literally saying, "Hey John, see you at WrestlePalooza, bitch." They just happened to have a graphic ready instantaneously to confirm the match is really happening. On the one hand, the less screen time Lesnar has, the better. On the other, the audacity of Lesnar to come back to TV to demand a PLE, that would be PLE. I guess promotional level event. I knew what it was yesterday. I forgot already. Match and get one without his opponent's response encapsulates him, referring to Lesnar. Just in case you forgot, Lesnar is named in a civil lawsuit against WWE and his former boss, Vince McMahon, by a former employee. The things he is accused of are gross, so much so that WWE would have rather paid him to sit at home instead of putting him on TV. The lawsuit is still being litigated, so nothing has been determined one way or the other. That means WWE decided the time is right for Lesnar to come back because they want him there. Cena quickly dispelled the notion that he was the one to request a match against Lesnar, no matter what Paul Levesque said. I also hate that this match is being used solely to counterbook the competition, which it is. If they really didn't care, they would have saved this match.

0: for the next biggest PLE, which would have been Survivor Series. Using Lesnar to lure fans away from potentially watching another company is not going to work for most of those fans. They are not moved by watching a winded Lesnar deliver F5s to a retiring Cena repeatedly. They've seen it. It reeks of desperation. It does, as does bringing back AJ Lee for her first match in over a decade on the same show. Lesnar has already been advertised for next week's SmackDown. If lucky, Lesnar won't be around much after WrestlePalooza. Until then, I will hate any time Lesnar is used on screen. Me, I happen to agree. Now, considering that she hinted, do you now realize what Lesnar is kind of being accused of? And do you happen to know what the context is?
1: I really don't know what is the context is. Oh. I know he had a lot of...
0: It's the same thing that Vince McMahon is fired or can no longer work with WWE now. It's the same thing. You see, Vince McMahon kind of told an employee who happens to be a pretty looking female employee. He basically insinuated that she needs to sleep with Brock Lesnar in order to keep him happy.
1: That is so low for an owner to do that. And one thing, Brock Lesnar is married to Sable, you know, in case they got divorced or something. I ain't heard no rumor about that.
0: I didn't see him on the picture of married couples in WWE, but hey, that's partially because he wasn't in WWE.
1: But by the bottom line is for him to go that length of that.
0: And that's why Vince McMahon is no longer at WWE. But this stuff is still in litigation.
1: Yeah, because it's like I say, we got a lot.
0: And that's why I don't necessarily want to see Brock Lesnar in wrestling either.
1: Yeah, I agree with you saying. I really definitely agree, because for a man, for an owner to get a man to do a
0: not
1: woman,
0: a man,
1: not a man. I'm sorry. Let me repeat that. Owner of WWE to get the chairman of the board to get Brock Lesnar a female to sleep with him. That's really wrong for him to do so, because if you don't respect the company, or you don't respect the people or the women who work there who make the shows better, then if for a man, it's you trash. And I was a wrestler. I wouldn't do it. I was a good wrestler. I wouldn't go that level on that, because in a kind of way, that's against a man or a woman's point of view.
0: And what do you think about Lesnar, who lets this happen, or actually asking for it?
1: I'm thinking he's being what's the word I'm trying to say? You know, like the K-Man used to do. Like, I'm going to give me a woman and drag her to the K. Now, you're not an Anathol. You're not a monkey. And for him to let that hat to go like that, he really, in my book, I give him credit as a wrestler.
0: I don't give him credit as a wrestler or anything else. I thought he sucked as a wrestler. I thought he sucks as a human being.
1: Yeah, I say he sucks as a human being, but a wrestler,
0: an F5. Other than that, he's just a big, bulky brute.
1: Nah, I saw him one time. He got on the top rope. He messed himself up. He did a suicide splash. I almost knocked his head out, but I laugh about it, you know. But if I was Rod Lesnar, I'd get some help. I'd get some really proper help about himself. For me, I'm not gonna judge him about other things, but
0: caveman stealing. But in the chat room, we have someone saying, "Good insight, Freddie, on the caveman stealing cave ladies."
1: Yeah. So I was thinking, for owner, yeah, both of them are scumbags.
0: Scumbags.
1: And because I wouldn't go that low. And I hope the Vince McMahon don't come back. And I hope this will be Brock Lesnar's last match. I hope John Cena do, when he retired, do go ahead and beat the brakes out of him, because he did bust John Cena's mouth one time and he came back the other time. So I was John Cena, I give him the same treatment. I don't care. I break a table or stairway or being with a cane. Then he had a street fight. That's what I would do. And John Cena would need to make sure Brock Lesnar remember him. I'm 7-time world champion, and I just beat your ass. For real.
0: I don't know.
1: Nah, I would do it. I would do it. I was him. He did. He tried to. He speared Zane Zane. I think he can do it. I think John Cena can do it, beat Brock Lesnar. I think he can do it. Because I don't like a man who try to force himself on a woman. And
0: can't really say that he forced himself on a woman.
1: But get an owner to go find him some sets, that's stupid.
0: Yeah. I mean, that's neither the professional position of either.
1: To make me happy, I'd be happy just getting a paycheck.
0: Yeah, he's got a huge paycheck.
1: Yeah, and he can get any woman, but you get the Vince McMahon, the pervert. And who hang with, I'm not going to say the person we want to say in this country, but he used to hang with him too. So, but I'm not bringing up his name either, because that's a long list with him and Vince McMahon. So, but you know, the rich people.
0: Anyhow, the next thing that happened on SmackDown was, and I actually like both the tag team and the interactions between Charlotte Flair and Alexa Bliss.
1: Okay.
0: They don't really go together. They're very different, but at the same time, I like
1: the chemistry and how they just, when they get in the ring, they get,
0: they're entertaining.
1: Yeah.
0: Very entertaining. Mm-hmm. I really do hope that Charlotte Flair's knee gets a lot better and back to 100%.
1: Yeah, but you got to look at it. She's getting up there. She's getting up to age.
0: Yeah. And I remember I was watching, you haven't been watching the Netflix special, what is it, Unruled or whatever? But
1: that was Stephanie like, Man?
0: Huh?
1: That was
0: No, Husha. No, it's a Netflix thing. It's basically them pulling the curtain and this and that, and there's real interviews with the wrestlers and how they go about the storylines and setting up and practicing for the matches and this and that.
1: Okay, I got
0: but, you. But it was like CM Punk was talking about the time he shat himself in a wrestling match, and Charlotte Flair was like there practicing moves with somebody, and so CM Punk turns around, looks at Charlotte, says, "Hey, you ever shat yourself?" "No." But after they start talking, she says she did admit that, yeah, she pissed herself a few times.
1: Oh, man.
0: And I mean, just to go to how common that is, God, what's her name? Green. She changes her outfits a lot. Chelsea Green. Green. Yeah. Chelsea Green. She was practicing a move that they wanted to make her do for this next match. And while she was practicing it, she admitted that she peed herself on the way.
1: Oh, man. That can get to you.
0: Yeah. Makes you really wonder what kind of stuff they're wearing to, like, hold all that in and, like, get away.
1: Like I said, you hear a lot of stuff, what they're doing. You know,
0: One of the most hated things, or I guess least entertaining, was the Damian Priest Aleister Black match. Yeah. Of which, yeah, I hardly even paid attention to it myself.
1: I did pay attention to that match. I think that match was okay in ways one, but they both martial artists. They studied martial arts a lot with their wrestling moves. That's what I like about it, you know, because some people don't do stuff like them kind of moves in wrestling, except Rob Van Dam, but I like Rob Van Dam too. But that match, it was too fast. It was too fast and too quick. And for Aleister Black to get the lowdown on Priest when he gave him the Black Mask kick, I was like he almost took his whole head out, because when he was on the ground, he looked like he was in the daze. But it looked like he was in the daze because somebody jumped him. But I think that match was a good match. You know, I'm gonna say there's Russo and Sheamus match.
0: Rusev and Sheamus. Yeah.
1: And they're going to still go at it. And I think Aleister Black and Priest going to go the same way like them.
0: Granted, you didn't see the AEW thing, but I wish that they would do more like what they did for the AEW. I think it was FTR against Christian Edge and Christian. It ended up just being chaos, and they brought in security and three or four different referees into the ring and trying to pull everybody apart. Mm-hmm. That's the kind of stuff that I would kind of like to see when it comes to Rusev and Sheamus matches and so forth.
1: Yeah.
0: It brings, I guess, a little bit more realism and idea that safety concerns are definitely involved.
1: Yeah.
0: Which I wasn't really seeing, one of the weird things is that in Clash in Paris, that thing on the barrels, that was pretty kind of exciting.
1: Yeah.
0: The next thing, next thing is, I don't know, maybe I should have you speak, because I'm a huge CM Punk fan, so I would probably be very...
1: Just go with your
0: AJ own Lee's return. AJ Lee's return comes across as CM Punk getting in the ring, crawling out Seth Rollins, of which Seth Rollins is staying far away in his little box, defended by the crowd. And CM Punk's in the ring, calling him out. And of course, Becky Lynch is in there.
1: Yeah.
0: Becky Lynch starts slapping CM Punk. CM Punk's not doing anything about it.
1: Yeah, he did. That was her second time. That's her second time doing it.
0: He did announce that I'm giving you a chance beforehand.
1: Yeah.
0: And then lo and behold, she doesn't stop. She just continues to smack.
1: Yeah, he pulling her head on his chest. Like the last time she slapped, she said, "Ooh, I gotta get my I gotta wash my hand. I gotta wash my body with bleach because you smell like balls. Balls on my hand."
0: Well, she did that in last week's episode. Yeah, because
1: I think that was on
0: during Smack. Clash in Paris. Okay, for those that weren't there to watch it, during Clash for Paris, just when CM Punk is about to win everything, and GTS Seth Rollins. You see a hand reach up between CM Punk's legs and basically nail him in the nuts.
1: Yeah.
0: And it turns out that it's Becky Lynch's.
1: Yeah. And
0: she's commenting that she had to wash herself with bleach because you could tell the ball sweat.
1: Yeah. Yeah. I think she said that on Raw, And then she was slapping them like, boy. I say, you can't be sitting up there slapping. You can slap me one, but a whole bunch of slaps just going at it. And yeah. I'm like, the hell's wrong? I said, and then when she did it on SmackDown, she did it hard this time. And, you know, and he said, I don't hit no, and when CM Punk said, I ain't hit no one, but I got somebody to do, that's when they play her music. And she came out. She ain't getting nobody no fight. She was just doing her little skipping along. And I'm like, okay, she's going to get her ass whooped.
0: And for those that may not know, CM Punk's wife happens to be AJ Lee.
1: Mm-hmm.
0: Anyhow, so AJ Lee comes into the ring doing her little skippity-do thing that she's always done.
1: Yeah.
0: And she just kind of looks at Becky Lynch, who is immediately stopped messing with Punk now that she's kind of
1: pissed off, crazy. And
0: well, everything. She's flanked on both sides. She has CM Punk on one side, and right across from that other side is AJ Lee.
1: Yeah.
0: AJ Lee immediately jumps into the ring and then jumps on Becky Lynch and just starts pounding away.
1: Yeah, just wearing her out. Like, she was trying to leave, and Step One was still up looking at the match, looking at his wife getting her butt toe up. And she grabbed her back, and then when she got a hold of her by her hair, she licked her hand and, bam, slapped her with the last slap.
0: That's true.
1: And she went out of the ring, so CM Punk was just up there laughing. He said, look at you now. My wife came in there and beat the brakes out of you.
0: And AJ Lee is smaller. AJ Lee has got to have like 6 inches, got to be 6 inches under Becky Lynch as far as tall-wise,
1: length-wise. Yeah.
0: But when you look at AJ Lee, I mean, you can see her six pack right there. She is still very built.
1: Yeah, and then she's quick on her feet.
0: Oh, yeah.
1: So when she did all that, you know, Step One was trying to get over with the barricade, and he flipped and dropped his belt and everything to get his wife. And he said in the comment, I hate you both. I hate you both. And he
0: so picked, this is going to be like a husband and wife match. It's coming up.
1: So he picked her up and hooked her on the back. And he was like, I hate you both. You didn't have to do that. He did. I thought AJ Lee was going to go out to Step One, but she might get her chance, you know, in case they have a Miss Tab match with both husband
0: like
1: and wife.
0: Like I said, husband and wife match is coming up.
1: Yeah.
0: Because
1: I want her to get Step One, get her hands on him.
0: That
1: too.
0: Might be a first. Because, I mean, I have seen other husband and wife, but I haven't seen a husband and wife go up against another husband and wife team.
1: Yeah, the only one did it, the husband and wife, was Triple H and Stephanie McMahon.
0: Well, I can think
1: Diamond
0: Dallas Page has wrestled with his wife, but I don't think it was against another husband and wife team.
1: Yeah, that's what I'm saying. Same thing with Triple H and Stephanie McMahon. Cause they did it with Kurt Angle and Ronda Rousey.
0: Ronda Rousey?
1: Yeah, the USC
0: I would have thought Stephanie McMahon would have been out of the ring by the time Ronda Rousey was in the ring.
1: But she put her in that arm bar, she started tapping. She was like she had her going. And Triple H didn't know it. Then she picked up Triple H and dropped him. In the ring. Yeah, she that strong. She picked Triple H, boom, and then Stephanie came in up to slap her. She took her hand. That's when The Rock told her to come out. That was when she was in sitting with everybody, all the people. And she came in the ring, and The Rock said, she could snap your arm. Triple H was talking noise, and she dropped in, and Stephanie Man was trying to slap her. She took her, got on the armbar, started tapping. And that fight was a good one. That was at WrestleMania. I forgot which one. But then after that, she fought Triple H and, you know, with Kurt Angle, they had a fight together. But it was just like they weren't married. But Triple H and Stephanie McMahon were married. So they were against Kurt Angle and her. And that was a good fight. That was. And Triple H got beat by a woman, too.
0: Well, what's he going to do? I mean,
1: but it made
0: him just trying to kick out might end up hurting the woman.
1: Yeah. But it was a good match. It was fun and entertaining. So now we're getting AJ Lee and CM Punk against Seth Rollins and Becky Lynch. That's going to be real crazy.
0: And it could be.
1: And I'm waiting for that match. I'm waiting for it. Because you could do that on the WWE 2K25 game, too.
0: Yeah. Plus, I have to admit, AJ Lee is, how should I put this, prettier. Well, yeah, prettier than Becky Lynch.
1: Yeah, because Becky Lynch, like, the years ain't caught up with. You know, and
0: they should be about the same age, Becky Lynch and AJ Lee.
1: Yeah, but you
0: But AJ Lee just looks better than Becky Lynch.
1: Yeah, and they showed three pictures of her. I saw that on YouTube. They did show three pictures where she was when she left and before and after. I think right now, and they said she looked like she never got older. She said looked the same, and she's in good health. And they gave her a lot of praise of her. And then I'm thinking, looking at her now, she looked like she looked the same when she first wrestled back in, I think it was like 2014.
0: Oh, I disagree. I can actually see the age in AJ Lee, but I'm more accustomed to it. But at the same time, she does look a lot better. I mean, both physically, I guess, because she has a great body tone to her, But I do see the aging, but generally only little things in the face. Mm-hmm. Whereas Becky Lynch, you can see, plus, I mean, it hasn't been that long since she's had a kid.
1: Yeah.
0: And you got to take that into account, but even so, she's just not in the same shape. Whereas AJ has never had a kid.
1: Yeah.
0: Although everybody's saying that, and you were mentioning before, the rumors that keep flying of
1: about Raquel Perez.
0: Is it Raquel Perez?
1: I think so.
0: Raquel Perez. Yeah. But that's just kind of an in-room joke or something like that.
1: Yeah.
0: The next thing that we should probably get to is the fact that WrestlePalooza in and of itself. WrestlePalooza was set up to try to drive AEW out of business.
1: Mm-hmm.
0: Because it literally decided to come on and do this at the same time as an AEW pay-per-view.
1: Yeah.
0: Now, in order to avoid that, AEW has since moved its time slot to where it'll actually be before WrestlePalooza. And they moved to HBO Max. So rather than just seeing it on regular pay-per-view, you can now watch it on HBO Max. But it's still an additional charge, which is kind of irritating. And it's going to prevent me from watching it. Like I said, WrestlePalooza might be the same thing because I don't know how ESPN is going to do it. If it's going to be on cable, I guess that's a good thing. But mm-hmm. I kind of don't see that.
1: No. I mean,
0: it's if it's going to be on an ESPN streaming service, I'm not going to bother to get it.
1: Yeah.
0: Because, I mean, here's the thing. I didn't get Peacock because of WrestleMania. I literally got Peacock mainly to watch the Olympics.
1: Yeah.
0: Back in summer of 2025, or no, was it? No, last year, 2024, to watch the Summer Olympics in France.
1: Yeah.
0: Then I kept it because Reba McEntire had a new show. They had these new TED episodes, plus they had Twisted Metal. So yeah. I kept it for that for a while. Now, most of those shows are off. They do have new episodes of Twisted Metal, which I've been watching. And then they came up with having the pay-per-views for WWE. Well, that's a hell of a good reason to keep it.
1: Yeah.
0: at the price, it's a great deal. Mm-hmm. But they're no longer going to have it, which is going to make me second guess, or maybe I should consider canceling my Peacock subscription. I'm not going to get an ESPN subscription because I'd literally only be watching it for the WWF.
1: Yeah.
0: I don't pay enough attention to the other sports to constitute spending money on a subscription.
1: Yeah. And I get that, you know, and I'm, you know, I don't got nothing against the show.
0: Look about it from your point of view. Are you going to pay for any of it?
1: No, because I don't look at sports that much. It'd be plumpness why they want WWE on there, because they think that's a sport. But it really is entertainment.
0: Now, here's my question to you. All things being equal, if you had to pay for a subscription service to see these pay-per-view events, would you pay for something like Peacock, where you do get the other shows available to you, and then you get the WWE pay-per-views?
1: Yeah, I will pay for that.
0: Okay. Now, let's look at it if we weren't living in the United States. Because if we were not living in the United States, everywhere else around the world, mm-hmm. all you have to do is pay for Netflix. You get the pay-per-views, you get Raw. I don't believe you get SmackDown, but you get pay-per-views plus Raw plus everything that Netflix has to offer. Mm-hmm. That's by far and away the best
1: way to go.
0: Best money can buy deal.
1: Yeah. But them for Raw and...
0: Basically, I'd like to see wrestling turn away from the pay-per-views, period.
1: Yeah. Because they used to be on regular channels back in the day. You know, you just click on its own. Like when I was growing up, here comes Raw. No, we just go to regular
0: channels. Yeah, but ever since WrestleMania, they've always had these pay-per-view bits.
1: Yeah.
0: And
1: they were always hooked up on regular cable.
0: No. Well, it's still an additional payment. Yeah. I've always avoided that. Mm-hmm. I mean, the only time I did is I recall I invited you here and we did actually get a pay-per-view event. Mm-hmm. And from that, I decided that, you know what, it's kind of fun, but at the same time, I don't know if it constitutes spending the money. Yeah. Not unless you have at least 4 or 5 people there watching with you.
1: Yeah. And that's going to be a problem with people. Like we just talking about, a lot of people going to be debating on that. Some are big sports fans. They go, oh, yeah, I'll go and look. Well, but then when you have time to look at it and you look at sports and football games and stuff, you ain't going to have time to look around.
0: I don't watch football. And yeah. You know what? The average, serious wrestling fan doesn't watch football either.
1: Yeah.
0: They may not pay attention to almost any sport other than just very generally.
1: Yeah. And that's what they're trying to do. They're trying to get people to go to look at sports and enjoy wrestling. But then...
0: No, I don't think that's what they're trying to do. I think that's what ESPN is trying to do.
1: Yeah.
0: I mean...
1: Yeah, that's
0: can't really fault WWE because that's a hell of a contract, $5 billion.
1: Yeah, that's true. But then they debate on the boost up ratings.
0: No, they're going to lose ratings.
1: Yeah, yeah. That's...
0: They're going to lose ratings. But, at $5 billion, that's literally giving them $500 million per pay-per-view show.
1: Yeah.
0: $500 million per show, you can't really argue with that.
1: Well, I wasn't talking about WWE. I was talking about the one that gave them the money. They want ratings to go. They want
0: ESPN.
1: Yeah, they want that.
0: ESPN's ratings will increase.
1: Yeah.
0: But I don't know how much Because influence it will have towards the rest of their shows.
1: Yeah, it's not going to happen. But then, but the point, yeah, that's where they trying to draw people to come in, enjoy sports and wrestling. But that depends if somebody want to do that. But I just
0: think, you know what, it might actually help the bar and grills, because if you go to a bar and grill, like when I go to Twin Peaks, Hooters. Even if I go to Chili's, blah, blah, blah, they generally have TVs there. They generally are showing ESPN.
1: Yeah.
0: So maybe you might actually be able to go into a thing and watch
1: wrestling.
0: That might make it actually monetarily worth it.
1: Yeah.
0: And it would bring business people back into, because the restaurant industry is hurting right now, and that could be a way of dragging them back.
1: Yeah.
0: That's the only thing I can see.
1: Yeah, you're right about that. Now, I think that's what everybody is trying to do, but how long is it going to last? That's the key factor.
0: I don't know, but they're going to turn away everybody that watches in their on their couches.
1: Yeah.
0: Anyhow, we are almost out of time.
1: Oh man, well we was getting close to where all the juicy stuff with WWE and Raw and SmackDown.
0: Oh, you did want to mention something about Roman Reigns?
1: Yes. The point I was saying about Roman Reigns injuries, they're not assumed about how much damage. One that I did saw on YouTube, Triple H thinking he wanted to fire Braun Breaker for League of Four. No, he kept going spinning Roman Reigns and everything else. And that's the rumor I heard on YouTube. They was talking about Triple H going to fire
0: Braun Breaker?
1: Yeah, for interfering and all that stuff, but I doubt it. They might.
0: I kind of doubt it too.
1: Yeah, cause it was just I saw it and I just thinking like, okay, wrestlers get hurt all the time, you know. But to fire somebody for what they did, or maybe it was behind the camera, he might was saying something and Triple H just didn't like it. We don't know yet. We'll see.
0: We don't know.
1: But they say they ain't say much about Roman Reigns' return yet. So we hope he's in, doing better, getting better, or whatever of his situation. Because I think Roman Reigns need to come with a fashion, like Steph Rollins doing.
0: Okay. On behalf of Red Hollywood and myself, Rain Locke, want to wish you a good day, and we'll be back again next week with more live episodes of Chokeslam Review.
1: And we'll bring it to you loud and clear. Have a good day.

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2: All right, welcome back, everybody, to the Unholy Podcast. As always, I'm author and paranormal investigator Doug Owen, and I'll be your host for tonight's episode. So let's discuss exorcisms, right? The Vatican, the CIA, and exorcisms. And let's talk about the quiet cooperation behind the scenes. So, when a soldier is possessed, who do we think the government calls? Any guesses? Not a doctor. Not a psychologist, not a commanding officer. Because once you've ruled out trauma, once you've ruled out drugs, once you've ruled out brain injury, there's really nowhere left to turn. Except somewhere the government will never acknowledge publicly. Tonight, we're going to talk about this subject. And it sits in the shadows between faith, intelligence agencies, and warfare. This is not folklore, not superstition, not Hollywood, but quiet cooperation between governments and the church. And when I say the church, I'm referring to the Holy Roman Catholic Church. Between military command and Vatican exorcists. And we're going to talk about cases that they don't want discussed. Why this question exists at all? Well, governments don't ask religious questions lightly. They don't involve priests unless something has gone catastrophically wrong. Modern militaries are built on control. Control of bodies, of minds, and their environment. So when something happens that cannot be controlled, that's when the rulebook ends. In 2013, the Vatican quietly hosted an exorcism conference in Rome. Officially, it was for priests and theologians. Unofficially, medical professionals attended. Psychiatrists attended, and government observers were present. No press, no photos, no public explanation. Because the question wasn't whether possessions exist. The question was, what do we do when it happens to one of ours? So let's talk about military possession cases. Now, these cases are never announced. They don't come with medals or discharge papers that tell the truth. They come with reassignment orders, medical blackouts, and sealed chaplain reports. Now let's talk about the patterns. Violent aversion to religious symbols, right? You've seen it on TV. You've seen it in movies. Languages spoken fluently with no prior exposure. You've heard about that. Speaking or understanding a language they couldn't possibly have known or been exposed to. Sudden strength far beyond physical limits. Super strength, if you will. Strength that defies logic, reason, the bone, density, the muscle mass. And then, of course, knowledge of classified or deeply personal information. Something that no one should know. At least no one living. No human being on the planet would know. And these are not isolated cases. Case in point, number one, U.S. Marine, 1970s, Germany. This case was later referenced by Father Malachi Martin. A Marine stationed near ancient Rome, near the ruins, began to experience episodes. Violent reaction during prayers. Screaming when Latin was spoken. Voices answering questions before they were finished being asked. Well, the psychological evaluations failed. And more importantly, medicine failed. Sedatives failed. They were not able to sedate this person, this soldier, this Marine, giving what would be lethal doses of tranquilizer had no effect. Isolation failed. They tried to isolate the Marine. That didn't work. So military doctors documented the case, then removed it from their jurisdiction entirely. Next, as you can guess, a priest was contacted. And that priest later said on the record that he was instructed never to reveal who authorized the call. That alone right there tells you everything you need to know. The second case I want to talk about here. A NATO soldier in the Balkans in the 1990s. During the Balkan conflicts, peacekeeping forces encountered mass graves, ritualized violence, and sites soaked in trauma. Not uncommon for war. These things have been seen since the invention of war, since the beginning of time. They've been documented since the first technology existed, the first camera. Well, during this conflict in the 1990s, one soldier began exhibiting uncontrollable rage during prayer, violent seizures inside chapels, and a physical reaction, a negative physical reaction, to consecrated ground. Now, the local clergy refused involvement. The Vatican did not. Within 48 hours, the soldier was flown out of the country, out of the Balkans. The official diagnosis? Combat stress reaction. Unofficial outcome? The case vanished. Cannot be found. Only a vague reference to it in the information I just shared with you exists. Case 3. Iraq War Chaplain reports. Between 2004 and 2006, multiple U.S. military chaplains reported identical phenomenon. Let me say that again. Multiple U.S. military chaplains reported identical phenomenon. Soldiers reacting violently to holy objects. Voices speaking through individuals in synchronized patterns. Unnatural strength during restraint attempts. Now, the chaplain reports are not made public, but they do exist. And those who have seen them say that many of them end with the same sentence, the same line. And that is, quote, referred to outside ecclesiastical authority, end quote. Not medical. Not psychiatric. Not military. Ecclesiastical. Referred to the church. The Holy Catholic Roman Church to take care of this issue. The military was incapable of fixing this. But apparently the priests did the job. Now, why governments don't perform exorcisms? Well, here's something that is officially documented, and you can find this information. The U.S. Army Chaplain Corps explicitly forbids chaplains from performing exorcisms. Oh, not because they don't believe in them, but because exorcisms create legal liability. Acknowledged spiritual invasion. And they cannot be standardized, trained, or controlled. There is no exorcism guidebook. So if you encounter one on Amazon or some type of book that tells you, hey, this is how we do an exorcism, it's for entertainment purposes only. You should not look at this as a guidebook or anything, because during an exorcism, the unexpected will happen. You can throw the guidebook right out the window. It's spiritual warfare. It comes down to faith and power. You can't write rules of engagement for something that ignores physics. So, governments deny jurisdiction. They offload responsibility. And they quietly, very, very quietly, let the church handle what they cannot. Now, the Vatican's role in all of this. The Vatican obviously does not advertise its exorcism work. In fact, they most often deny it. It's almost impossible to get an exorcism. It's almost impossible to get help. But in 2018, it publicly acknowledged something startling. It had dramatically increased the number of trained exorcists worldwide. Let me say that one more time. The Vatican had dramatically increased the numbers of trained exorcists worldwide in 2018. Less than 10 years ago. Not fewer, more. The stated reason, quote, a rise in cases involving individuals exposed to extreme psychological and environmental trauma. Not PTSD, not schizophrenia, exposure. Individuals exposed to this. So let's talk about one of the priests here, Father Gabriel Amorth. Before his death, Father Amorth, the Vatican's chief exorcist, made several statements on the record. And again, you can find this information. The governments sometimes consult the church unofficially. That possession cases occur disproportionately among military and intelligence personnel. Let me say that again. Possession cases occur disproportionately among military and intelligence personnel. Some entities demonstrate knowledge beyond the host's lifetime. Now, these claims were dismissed publicly, but never challenged legally. He made the statements. He spoke those words. So, why these cases are different than, say, Regan McNeil, you know, from The Exorcist? Why are these different? Not all exorcisms respond to standard rites, like I said. Some entities resist Latin. Some mock the prayers of the Holy Catholic Church. Some anticipate the ritual structure and are able to manipulate it. Well, that suggests familiarity, experience, learning. And that terrifies both governments and the church, because it implies that these entities are not random. They adapt. They learn. And when they reappear, they remember. Let's talk about now intelligence agencies and consciousness. So, the CIA's Stargate project officially ended in 1995. And that was the project that did the remote viewing, altered consciousness, human perception beyond physical limits, where they used psychics to extend their consciousness outside the room to spy. Consciousness research didn't stop. It never stopped. It went private. Contracted. Buried. And every time human awareness is pushed beyond natural boundaries, the same question returns. Are we opening doors? Or inviting something in to our world? Are they opening portals? Is that the reason for the increase in hauntings? Well, you may ask, why does this even matter? What difference does it make? You may say, I'm too busy trying to earn a living, too focused on my job. I don't have time for this bullshit. Well, you don't have to believe in demons. You just have to notice a pattern. Governments don't turn to religion out of superstition. They turn to it when every other option and weapon fails. And if exorcisms didn't work, and demons didn't exist, they wouldn't still be happening. And they are. Now, when a soldier is possessed, the government doesn't issue a press release. They make a call that never appears on the record. A call to Rome. A call directly to the Vatican. A call to someone to deal with what science cannot touch. And that tells us something very terrifying. Not that possession exists, but that it happens often enough that military protocols exist quietly behind the scenes. Tonight's question wasn't whether you believe in possession. That's not what this is all about. The question is why governments clearly do. Thank you for tuning in to the Unholy Podcast. Mark your calendars for February 28th. I'll be appearing at Cuna's Book Habit in Cuna for a book signing event. So if you're in the area, stop by. And as always, I am author Doug Owen, paranormal investigator. Until next time, stay curious, stay cautious, and stay safe. Because sometimes the silence is the most terrifying thing. Until next time, stay curious, stay cautious, and stay safe. Because sometimes the silence

a superstition from another century, something humanity outgrew when psychology, neuroscience, and medication took over. That belief is comforting, because if exorcisms are real, and modern, and medically observed, then something exists that doesn't fit inside our systems. Something that doesn't respond to medication. Something that resists diagnosis. Something that waits patiently at the edge of explanation. Tonight, we're not talking about Hollywood. No spinning heads. No screaming priests. No theatrical splashing of holy water. And no cinematic spectacle designed to entertain. We're talking about post-1970s exorcisms. The ones that require doctors in the room. The ones documented, monitored, and quietly archived. The ones that almost never make the news. This is the Unholy Podcast, and I am your host, author, and paranormal investigator, Doug Owen. Tonight's episode is titled, Modern Exorcisms That Aren't Supposed to Exist. Before the late 20th century, exorcisms were chaotic. There were no universal standards, no psychological screening, no neurological evaluation, and no requirement for medical oversight. If clergy believed a case warranted intervention, they simply acted. Sometimes with care, sometimes with conviction, sometimes with absolute certainty, and sometimes with devastating consequences. There was no common language between medicine and religion, no shared protocol, no safeguards when belief collided with illness. Well, that changed in Germany between 1975 and 1976, not because possession was disproven, but because the cost of being wrong became impossible to ignore. Take, for instance, the case of Annelise Michel. Now, Annelise Michel was born in 1952 in Klingberg, AM Main, Bavaria. She was a devout Catholic. She was also a university student. And in 1968, at the age of 16, she was diagnosed with temporal lobe epilepsy. Her symptoms included convulsions, loss of consciousness, episodes of disassociation. As the years passed, her condition worsened. Additional diagnoses followed: psychotic depression, auditory hallucinations, severe aversion to religious imagery. Multiple licensed physicians treated her. She was prescribed anticonvulsants and Dilatin and Aleve. Later, antipsychotic medications were added. Nothing stabilized her condition. By 1975, Annelise was deteriorating physically and mentally. She reported hearing voices she identified as demonic. She refused food. She experienced violent convulsions. Her family petitioned the Catholic Church. After extensive deliberation, two priests, Father Arnold Renz and Father Ernest Alt, were authorized to perform the ritual Romanum. Over 10 months, 67 exorcism sessions were conducted. Medical treatment continued simultaneously. Annelise Michel died on July 1st, 1976. She weighed only 68 pounds. Her knees were fractured from constant genuflection. Her body showed signs of

0: severe malnutrition. Her death triggered criminal prosecution. The priests were charged. Her parents were charged. The church was scrutinized internationally. The conclusion was not that possession was validated. The conclusion was that exorcism, without safeguards, was dangerous. The Vatican responded quietly, not by abolishing exorcism, but by rewriting the policy. So, the birth of modern exorcism protocols, after 1976, everything changed. The Catholic Church imposed layers of control. Psychiatric evaluation became mandatory. Medical consultants became standard. Episcopal authorization was required. Documentation became meticulous. Now, most requests were denied. And this is not a detail to gloss over. It matters. Because modern exorcisms are not acts of belief. They are acts of last resort. They occur only when medicine reaches a dead end. When psychologists exhaust explanation, when neurologists rule out pathology, only then does the church proceed. Throughout the late 1980s and early 1990s, several cases occurred in the United States. They did not happen in churches. They occurred in private medical facilities, secured religious residences, and controlled environments. One such case took place in Southern California in 1991. The subject is referred to in clinical records as Maria, a pseudonym, of course. She had a decade-long psychiatric history, major depressive disorder, dissociative symptoms, repeated hospitalizations, and medication resistance. Even worse, sleep came in short, broken stretches. The hospital staff documented sudden shifts in tone, posture, and speech. At times, her voice flattened. At other times, it dropped unnaturally low. At the request of her attending psychiatrist and family, a Dicean exorcist was called. The ritual was conducted in a private medical facility. A licensed physician was present. A registered nurse monitored the vitals, and no sedatives were used. During the ritual, medical notes recorded sudden cessation of violent agitation. Heart rate normalized within minutes. Speech patterns stabilized. Muscle tension released. And here's the big part. There was no reoccurrence. A 5-year follow-up showed no relapse. No further hospitalization. No new diagnoses. The physician declined publication, of course. Confidentiality laws sealed the record. So why do doctors remain silent? Well, I think we know. A physician who publicly endorses supernatural causation risks everything. They risk professional credibility, peer standing, and career advancement. So they do not interpret, they document, and then they stop talking. The HIPAA laws are very clear about patient confidentiality. From 1986 to 2016, Father Gabriel Amorth served as Vatican-appointed chief exorcist of Rome. He claimed over 70,000 exorcisms. 70,000. Most of them minor, some full rituals. One documented case from the mid-1990s involved a subject referred to only as, quote, Marco, end quote. Psychiatric clearance was obtained. Neurological monitoring was conducted. Multiple sessions were authorized. Medical observers noted abnormal neurological activity inconsistent with epilepsy. Stress markers rose without physical exertion. After the final session, symptoms ceased. No medication was required. Follow-up evaluation also showed no relapse. Amorth stated publicly, quote, "When medicine fails, it is not proof of demons, but it is proof of mystery." Now, historical cases with modern consequences. In 1949, the case of Robbie Mannheim, also known as Roland Doe, reshaped church protocol. Physicians observed physical manifestations. Jesuit priests documented extensively. Afterwards, the church restricted who could perform exorcisms, where they could occur, and how records were kept. Modern restrictions trace directly back to this case. This was the case that spawned the popular movie The Exorcist. William Peter Blatty, William Friedkin direct. In France in 2004, northern France, a woman publicly identified as Sophie underwent psychiatric evaluation. Auditory hallucinations, sudden fluency in Latin, an aversion to religious symbols. Once again, medication failed. A diocesan exorcism was approved. Medical staff observed. Symptoms ceased after the third session. Follow-up showed no psychiatric disorder. Referenced in medical ethics conferences, not the media. So let's talk about long-term effects on survivors. Survivors consistently report memory gaps, not total amnesia, but missing time. Moments that feel erased rather than forgotten. They report chronic fatigue, not exhaustion, but a deep lingering heaviness. A sense that something fundamental was drained. Sleep disruption is common. Dream fragment. Nightmares lack imagery but carry emotion. A pressure without a picture. Many describe identity shifts, not personality changes, but distance. A subtle separation from who they were before. What they do not report is equally important. They do not seek attention. They do not display rebellious obsession. They do not display religious obsession. They do not claim special status. One survivor stated, quote, "I don't feel holy, I feel quiet," end quote. That statement appears in different words across multiple cases. So, why do these stories stay hidden? Well, number one is the legal risk. The legal risk of being sued when you violate the HIPAA. Narrative collapse. Mutual silence. And hospitals avoid lawsuits at all costs, we know that. Churches avoid spectacle, they don't want the attention, negative attention. Governments avoid metaphysical questions. Everyone involved wants distance. The uncomfortable overlap. Medicine rules out illness. Psychology rules out disorder. Religion intervenes last. Not instead of science, but after it. So what this means, if possession is possible, resolution should not occur. If possession is impossible, resolution should not occur. If ritual is meaningless, outcomes should not change. Yet they do, rarely. Quietly. Documented. Unexplained. So, exorcisms did not disappear. They simply became regulated, observed, medical, and hidden. not because they're fake, but because admitting they might work opens questions no institution wants to answer. Whatever this is, it exists on the edges. And sometimes it answers back. Well, this has been the Unholy Podcast. Until next time, be safe, be aware, and beware. Because sometimes the silence is the most terrifying thing.
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3: 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Prepare yourself. The silence is over.
0: Welcome back, everybody, to the Unholy Podcast. I'm author and paranormal investigator Doug Owen, and I am your host tonight for a very interesting segment here. We're going to talk about something that's been in the media lately, and that is the Stranger Things finale. The series has come to an end, and fans and critics alike, they seem to be dissatisfied. But more than that, they seem to be very interested in the basis of this television show. So tonight, we're going to talk about Montauk. Montauk, New York. When the government knocked on the door of the other side. Now, we're not discussing a ghost story, and we're not discussing folklore, and we're not discussing a legend whispered around a campfire. Tonight, we're discussing something far more unsettling. An object of policy. An object of funding. An object of experimentation. The possibility that the United States government not only believed in supernatural entities, but tried to use them. Reports say that our government tried to weaponize them, study them, and control supernatural entities. And possibly, accidentally, release them. And if you think that that sounds impossible, ask yourself this. If the government was willing to explore nuclear weapons, chemical warfare, biological warfare, and we know that they've conducted experiments on psychological warfare, like the MK Ultra Project, and, if you've seen the movie The Men Who Stare at Goats, that's an actual true story, based on a true story. So why would the supernatural be off limits? Reports of Hitler seeking power from the occult to try to turn the tides of World War II. Those reports are replete. They're everywhere. It's now considered fact that that is something he sought after. But tonight we're talking about Montauk, the government and the supernatural. So let's go back. Let's go back in time. During World War II and the Cold War, anything that could provide an advantage was explored. Psychic espionage, remote viewing, human consciousness. Now, that's something that the government has actively admitted that they were involved in. Trying to use psychics to spy on other countries' leaders, also known as remote viewing, where they could use their psychic abilities to see where they were at a certain time. And not because it was fringe, but because they feared that someone else might develop this technique first. Now, declassified documents confirm that the government openly, fully funded this type of research into psychic phenomenon. And this is not a speculation. This is not just rumor. This is not just hearsay. There are actual documents, budgets, programs, and personnel assigned to these projects. So, once that door had been opened, the next question is really unavoidable. If consciousness can reach beyond the human body, what else might exist out there? Now, we've explored entities, ghosts, spirits. That's kind of in our wheelhouse. That's what we talk about here on the Unholy Podcast. But let's talk about maybe the government finding entities not bound by time, not bound by space, not bound by our physical law. From a military's perspective, this isn't crazy. This isn't just crazy talk of a couple of paranoid or crank call crazies. It's strategic. And that thinking leads directly to Montauk. So let's talk about the Montauk project here. Camp Hero, Montauk, New York. On the surface, a simple radar station. Underground, according to whistleblowers, is entirely something different. Now, the Montauk project allegedly operated from the late 1960s through the early 1980s, building on earlier experiments in electromagnetic fields, human consciousness, and time displacement. That's right, time displacement. Not observation, interaction. Whistleblowers like Preston Nichols, Duncan Cameron, and Al Bielek claimed that Montauk focused on one idea, that thought, human thought, amplified by technology, could alter reality itself. Basically, thought made physical. Now, if that's true, then a portal to another dimension isn't magic. It's not Dungeons and Dragons. It's not Gandalf the Wizard. It's engineering. It's technology. It's science. It's studied and implemented. Which brings us to the big thing. What came through the portal? Now, portals and entities, one of the most disturbing Montauk claims, involves what whistleblowers called the Beast. This was an experiment involving focused psychic energy with technology that apparently created a rift. And it was documented that, yes, something came through. Not summoned by a ritual, no candles burning, no cutting of your hand and dripping blood on the floor of a pentagram. Not summoned by ritual, not called by a prayer, but forced open by machinery. Now there are witnesses. Witnesses described entities that did not behave like biological life or living beings. These things were described as hostile, curious, and unstable. I'd like to now draw the correlation between what we know of harmful entities that we call demons, demonic forces, and poltergeists. They can also be described as hostile, curious, and unstable. You see a connection here? Now, according to the testimony, the containment that they had in place failed. And once something crosses over, the question isn't, can it go back, or can we get it back? Can we force it back? The question is, what else followed? This is where Stranger Things enters the conversation. Now, originally, the hit television show on Netflix was titled Montauk. A government lab, psychic children, and parallel dimensions. The Upside Down mirrors descriptions of shadow dimensions reported by Montauk whistleblowers. Okay. The Upside Down is what the Montauk whistleblowers described. Places adjacent to ours. Similar, but wrong. Now, fiction doesn't create fear. It reflects it. Let's talk for a minute about the whistleblowers. So, Preston Nichols documented electromagnetic anomalies that defied conventional physics. Al Bielek claimed that time displacement, he was living parts of his life out of sequence. Now, what does that mean? Well, that means that he was time skipping or time hopping. Somehow, through technology and possibly psychic powers, the government had opened a rift in time. And somehow, Al Bielek claimed that he was caught in a loop of sorts. Now, these men, they didn't profit by becoming whistleblowers. They didn't gain fame. And the interesting thing is they never changed their stories. Not once. Interviewed 100 times, they never changed. The story never deviated. The details never changed. Now, that doesn't make them right, but it makes them worth listening to. So let's talk about other declassified experiments that have probably helped embolden or open portals to the supernatural. The Philadelphia experiment. You may have heard the term used, you may have heard about the movie. But in 1943, the USS Eldridge, this was an attempt to make a ship invisible to radar. Now, what allegedly happened next became legend. Countless television shows, movies, books have been written about this. Next, the ship vanished and then reappeared miles away. When it reappeared, the crew was fused into the steel. Men screaming. A gory, disgusting sight, to be sure. Terrifying. And then gone. Whether literal or symbolic, this was the first known attempt to bend space and time with electromagnetic force. Has our government done this before? we certainly know that they've done it since. Learning from their mistakes, like everyone. The government is no different. But what they brought into this world. You can see the uptick in hauntings, in possessions, in spiritual warfare. You can see an uptick in the supernatural and cryptids. And not just because our technology and cell phones allow us to capture these moments on film. There seems to be an uptick in reportings of UFOs, spiritual entities, paranormal investigators, ghost hunters, if you will. Now, if entities exist beyond our dimension, they are certainly not bound by our laws. Imagine fear is a weapon, and it's an effective one. Fear is a powerful tool. It can convince people to do almost anything. With enough fear, human beings will react in a most violent way, or a self-preservation. Think about it. Instead of bullets, using fear. That's the terrifying logic of supernatural warfare. The government using anything they can to weaponize. We know this is true. To keep an advantage over other countries. To keep their placeholder in the world. Now, if Montauk was real, and the world didn't become more haunted by accident, it became more haunted by interference. And that may be the greatest horror. And it's not that monsters exist, but that we, or our government, invited them and forgot to lock the door. Or these things, when invited, broke through the door. Either way, they are here, and it seems like they're here to stay. We seem either powerless or unwilling to try to contain them. So, more citizens are haunted. More people are possessed. More entities are spotted. And the paranormal is only growing. So until next time, if you want to learn more about these experiments, our government, paranormal activities, you can visit authordougowen.com and also look at the Authentic Haunted page. That is our official ghost detection service and business. 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And tune in next week for another episode of the Unholy Podcast. As always, I'm your host, Doug Owen. I wish you well. 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
0: 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I'm author Doug Owen, paranormal investigator, and your host for the Unholy Podcast. Tonight, we're going to step back into the shadows, peel back the layers of history, and look directly into the eyes of the unexplained. Today's story is one of the oldest mysteries in American history. It's a story carved into legend, carved into our imaginations, and carved quite literally into the trunk of a tree. The lost colony of Roanoke. And the single word left behind, Croatoan. What happened to over 100 settlers who vanished without a trace more than 4 centuries ago? Where did they go? And why is there no evidence? No bodies, no belongings, no signs of a struggle, no blood. And what force, natural or otherwise, could erase an entire population of a colony so cleanly? Tonight, we go deeper, far deeper, into the supernatural possibilities behind this disappearance. So, dim the lights, take a breath, and let's step into the year 1587. Now, the English settlers who landed on Roanoke Island weren't soldiers, they weren't explorers, and they weren't conquerors. They were families, men, women, and children, stepping into a primitive, unfamiliar land, with hope in their hearts and terror at their heels. Imagine being one of them. You've crossed the ocean on a wooden ship, weeks at sea, sickness, hunger, storms. You arrive, and the land is breathtaking. But it's also silent. Too silent, as we know. The indigenous tribes warned of ancient spirits, shapeshifters, and watchers in the woods. The locals said there were places in the forest that would not allow them to enter. The forest itself wouldn't let them go. And places in the forest that would not allow them to leave. Now, it didn't take long before the settlers of Roanoke began reporting voices in the trees, glowing shapes in the distance, stone objects arranged in impossible patterns overnight. Animals slaughtered with strange symbols carved into their hides. And something moving in the forest, something that watched them, but never quite revealed itself. This is where the legend begins. Some accounts, one historians ignore, suggest that the colonists believed the land itself was alive. Not the trees, not the animals, the land. They described an unseen presence brushing the backs of their necks. Women said they heard crying that came from beneath the soil. Men swore they saw figures standing among the trees at night. Tall, gaunt silhouettes that melted away when approached. One of the colonists, George Howe, disappeared while crabbing along the shoreline. And when his body was found, it was mutilated beyond recognition. And the wounds did not match any weapon or animal known to the settlers. Many accept the official story that hostile tribes were responsible, but others whisper that something else had claimed him. A guardian, a spirit, maybe a curse. The Croatoan tribe themselves believed the island was haunted. They said a dark entity roamed the woods, ancient before their people ever arrived. A shapeshifter known by some as Dare Spirit, a force capable of mimicking human voices. Some tribes refuse to even set foot on Roanoke Island because of this presence. Yet the English settlers built a colony there. Whether they knew it or not, they built their homes directly on sacred ground. Now, their governor, John White, sailed back to England for supplies. He expected a return in a few months, but war with Spain delayed him for nearly 3 years. During those 3 years, something happened at Roanoke. Something big enough, terrifying enough, to push an entire colony to disappear. There are three eerie clues historians rarely talk about. Number one, the sudden dismantling of the fort. Not destroyed, not burned, dismantled, carefully, as if taken apart from the inside. Number two, strange carvings. Croatoan on one tree was carved. Crow carved into another post, and that's C-R-O. No distress cross, no sign of urgency, yet also nothing left behind. The third thing? There are no graves, none. Colonists died in every settlement. Everyone buried their dead, always. It was standard practice to keep disease and pestilence down. At Roanoke, not a single grave was ever found. Why had they dug none? Where are the bodies? This is one of the chilling questions that hints at something more than just a relocation. Historians explain it away, but paranormal researchers see this as a red flag or a warning. Now we enter the part that you've been waiting for, and I know many of you listened for. The supernatural explanation, and there are several. Some more horrifying than others, and none of them can be completely dismissed, so let's dive in. Theory 1. The Skinwalker of the East. This theory comes from Native American folklore. Not the Navajo skinwalkers of the Southwest. This was something different, something older. A forest entity capable of mimicking voices, of luring their victims into the trees, of taking their form. Imagine settlers hearing the voices of loved ones calling out for help. No, they'll walk into the woods, and they never come back. Stories say the creature could erase a person without a trace, as if they never existed at all. Which, if true, would explain why the colony vanished so completely. Theory number two, the Croatoan curse. There's a strange pattern here. The word Croatoan has been tied to several unexplained disappearances throughout American history. Edgar Allan Poe himself reportedly uttered Croatoan before his unexplained death. The stagecoach of a missing judge was found with Croatoan carved inside. A ship abandoned at sea had the word etched on its mast. A lost cabin in Roanoke County had Croatoan burned into the door. Some believe the word is tied to a curse, the word itself. A mark left when someone or something intervenes. A symbol of an event that erases people from the world. Not kills them. Not relocates them. But erases them. Theory 3. A dimensional or a thin place event. Now, many cultures believe areas of land have a thin place. Located where the veil between our world and the next is dangerously fragile. What if Roanoke was one of those places? What if the settlers began experiencing strange lights, missing time, shared nightmares, voices calling their names, shadowy figures, repeating dreams of the same forest path? And what if, one night, that thin barrier finally shattered? Did something open? Did something swallow them? Did something call them somewhere else? Well, we may never know. But here is a chilling detail. Later settlers in the region described the island as, quote, wrong, end quote. abandoned and unnaturally silent. And it was as if the land itself had rejected humanity after the colony disappeared. Theory number four, mass possession or influence. Now, some theories suggest the settlers were influenced mentally, spiritually, or supernaturally into leaving willingly, almost ritualistically. While this could explain the dismantling of structures, the lack of panic, the absence of disorder, the lack of graves, and the carvings. If something convinced them to move en masse towards Croatoan Island or somewhere deeper, it would explain the orderly nature of the disappearance. But if they willingly relocated, why is there no trace of any of them anywhere? This is the most unsettling question. There's just nothing there. No hoof prints, no bodies, no blood, no burned structures, no arrows, no knives, nothing. Torn clothing wasn't there. No trace. Segment 5. Let's talk about that. What the Croatoan tribe said. Unlike historians, the Croatoan people had no confusion about the fate of the colony. According to oral history passed down for generations, the settlers were taken by a spirit known as the Black Alchemist, the Forest Demon, or the Hunger That Walks. Descriptions do vary, but the themes are all the same. It imitates voices. It feeds on fear. It grows stronger the more it's acknowledged. And it absorbs those who wander too far from the group. The Croatoan warned the English settlers not to separate, not to explore alone, and not to build on certain parts of the island. Well, I think you can imagine that those warnings were ignored and dismissed as superstition. And according to all these legends, the entity took them all. When John White returned and found the carvings, he wanted to sail immediately to Croatoan Island, but a violent storm forced his crew to abandon the search. They left Roanoke behind forever, and the colony's fate became a ghost story, one growing darker with every new generation. Well, even today, visitors and residents near Roanoke Island report shadowy figures in the woods, glowing lights on the shoreline, strange voices calling from the water, a feeling of being watched, and a heavy silence that settles unnaturally at dusk. Locals, some say, that the missing colonists are still there. Not alive, not dead, but absorbed into the land. Their voices mixing with the wind, still whispering, still calling out. Still repeating the same word the colonists left behind, Croatoan. So what happened to the lost colony of Roanoke? Did they integrate with the Croatoans? Did they fall victim to disease, famine, or conflict? Or was their disappearance something far stranger, something supernatural? And we may never have the answer. But that's what keeps this mystery alive. The silence, the emptiness. A single word carved into a tree. A word that has appeared again and again at sites of unexplained vanishings, almost like a signature. Croatoan. Whatever happened on Roanoke Island, I don't believe those settlers simply walked away. I believe something came for them. And in the oldest, darkest corners of America, that something may still be watching. Thank you for joining me tonight for the Unholy Podcast. As always, I am your host, author and paranormal investigator Doug Owen. Until next time, stay curious, stay cautious, keep your lights on, because sometimes the silence is the most terrifying thing.
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0: Hey, folks, and welcome to Chokeslam Review with your host, Freddie Hollywoods.
1: How you doing today? We got a lot to cover today. And like Rabbit said, we got to break down what we got to say today.
0: He did?
1: Yeah.
0: Wouldn't it be, ooh, yeah. Anyway, that's neither here nor there. let's see here. To be honest, I know that most everything went on in AEW, and I didn't catch it. I believe that there was some changes to that. Let's see. They had the Collision live coverage last night.
1: Okay.
0: TNT title was on the line. Death Riders and Trios action.
1: I hate I missed that one.
0: Death Riders versus Paragon and Daddy Magic. Winner, Death Riders. Mira Shafir and Wheeler Yuta versus Rachel Ellering and Rocio Grillo. Winner, Death Riders.
1: Yeah, didn't get to check that show a lot.
0: Sadly, I don't pay enough attention, so I don't even know who most of these people are. Corey Sparks, Cowpoke Paul, the winner was Dalton Castle and the Outrunners. Kyle Fletcher is a name I've heard. Versus Commander. Kyle Fletcher won. Kyle Fletcher. Eddie Kingston and Hook were the winners of their match.
1: Yeah, I like Hook.
0: Against Big Bill and Brian Key.
1: Oh, okay. Oh, I would have liked to see that match.
0: I actually have a lot of high hopes for Big Bill. I really do. I think he just presents a very intimidating force.
1: Yeah. But Hook, he's young, he's athletic, and his dad is Taz. He's there with him.
0: Ah, okay.
1: So, yeah, his dad been training him for a while. And in Hook, he still got a lot of tension with him being a young age in his 20s. He still got a lot to bring. And I hope one day he will come to WWE and we can see more of him.
0: Yeah, or I should like try paying more attention to AEW.
1: They came out with a game, but it didn't sell that good because it was live.
0: Yeah, but we're not really talking about games now, are we?
1: No, but they got all the wrestlers on there. That's what I like about it. They got all the wrestlers, but the quality fell a little bit. That's all I'm just saying. But I like AEW. I do. I do a lot. And Jericho is still there. But hopefully Jericho will find his way back home where he used to be.
0: Well, I would like to see Jericho back at WWE. I have heard rumors that Adam Copeland, who is Edge, that he wants to return to WWE. I don't know how.
1: I truly is.
0: Yeah, these are all just rumors.
1: Yeah. Because Edge and Christian come back, then they need to bring the Hardy Boys back, too, because they had a lot of matches. But I know they all getting older and stuff, and a lot of the young wrestlers today, they hungry, they looking for fame and glory. And I think our show is based on Chokeslam Reviews because we bring what we think of our favorite wrestlers and stuff like that.
0: Okay. I lost my train of thought. Sorry about that, folks. I was going to start with discussing a few things that have happened in WWE. Let's start with it looks like Brock Lesnar is going to be on the main roster.
1: Yes, Yes, I think they need to bring another character in, you know, with John Cena stepping down, but
0: it shouldn't be Brock Lesnar.
1: Yeah, I get you, but you know, people want to see more of him until he get ready to step down, you know, because everybody's getting up in age, you know, and new wrestlers need to step up their game.
0: But I think they could find some other wrestlers, even older wrestlers that, like, bring Edge back, Jericho back, not Brock Lesnar. Anyhow, but because of that, I have read an article somewhere, I believe it was in Wrestling Inc., but they presented a type of match which would feature Lesnar that I would actually love to see, and that would be if they could fit up a storyline where it's Braun Breaker versus Brock Lesnar.
1: Yeah, that would be a good match.
0: Oh, I think a type of match would feature Lesnar that I would actually love to see, and that would be if they fit up a storyline where it's Braun Breaker versus Brock Lesnar.
1: Yeah, that would be a good match.
0: Oh,

0: and then he still got up and still finished the match.
1: Yeah, but that's been like what? 5 years? 10 years?
0: Yeah, but like I say, Ron Brinker, he's a young actor, you know, he's with the Steiner brothers, you know, and his
1: well,
0: dad
1: he is
0: and his
1: the son of Rick Steiner.
0: Yeah.
1: And he obviously has tutelage from the Steiner brothers because he's able to pull off moves that they used to do.
0: Yeah, and then he got his own, too.
1: Yeah.
0: Yeah.
1: I mean, it's so interesting to watch Braun Breaker do the Frankensteiner. It really is. Simply because that was, I mean, it was called the Frankensteiner because of the Steiner brothers.
0: Yeah. But like I say, the only time with Tell, he'll be a Hall of Famer or a tender of winning a championship. To me, I'm going to say this, and I hope I don't offend a lot of people out there today. I do see Ron Breaker breaking away from
1: Seth Rollins.
0: I see him breaking away from him and maybe take his belt. Because I think if he's young and he's hungry, I would go for the first person who got a championship belt and take that away. I know a lot of
1: people. I can see that happening. It'd be Braun Breaker winning Money in the Bank and then cashing in on Seth Rollins. That would be super sweet.
0: Yeah. I see your picture. I see what you're saying. And that's what I'm seeing. You know, I know people got fashions and they want to stay in, but sometimes you want to move yourself away from that and be your own person. And so, yeah, if he want to grow real strong, he's going to have to really do a lot of himself. I'm going to say it like that because I don't see his fashion going to last long. It's like the Bloodline didn't last long with Roman Reigns that much. But they all won championship. The Usos won championship. Roman Reigns won championship. Then they brought the Usos brought their brother in, you know, then he took over. And I just see a lot of different fashions break down when two and it come down to championship belts and stuff.
1: Yeah, but I don't see the belts as being that big of a deal. Once you reach a certain echelon, you don't need a belt to prove you're the best. Randy Orton isn't carrying around a belt.
0: Yeah.
1: Anybody want to mess with Randy Orton? Anyone want to say that he's not one of the top stars?
0: Mm-hmm. But
1: same with Cena. I mean, he's right now he's not carrying a belt. He's still.
0: Yeah. But look at the one the topic we're getting ready to talk about. About Rey Mysterio's son. No,
1: Rey Mysterio's son so much as it's just the children that have in some way surpassed
0: their parents.
1: Yeah. Right.
0: But yeah, he passed his dad. Yeah, and you know, look at the judge today. They all going through some really crazy stuff right now. Cause Ben Valor's saying Dominique, he's saying about Dominique. He's with America Manicano. No, so they had a problem. Then you got what's that going out his bill, Russo, the Russo Bulgaria, whatever, I can't even say his name
1: real good.
0: Yeah, going after his bill and he's running.
1: Oh yeah.
0: Yeah, he running skirt. He get a hold of him. It's over. It's over for his two title belts. You know, the only he would have would be the Hispanic belt if he loses his other belt. And Russo's gunning out there, and I'm waiting for that match. I'm definitely waiting for it because I think Dominique is too cocky, and he I'm gonna say this: if he get out of that match or win that match of his belt with Russo, I would give him. I would say, yeah, he's the best wrestler in his dad and Eddie Guerrero. But till he prove he can beat Russo, he is nowhere close to his goal. I'm sorry.
1: I think he would win. I think he would.
0: He'll have help.

0: Exactly. Yeah. He is always going to have help.
1: Yeah, but it's not going to be Justin Day. It's going to be America. O'Connell.
0: Going to be the king of dirty tricks. He is literally going to be the king of dirty tricks in the ring.
1: Yeah, he ain't got close to what Eric.
0: Do you remember what he pulled on AJ Styles?
1: Yeah, the boot. Yeah. Yeah. Yeah. Yeah, lucky he ain't did the. Lucky.
0: I have never seen that in the ring before. Yeah,
1: but I'm waiting for him to do like Eric Guerrero did, push the wrestler to the rep and then got behind him and low blow him and won the match. Then he'll throw a chair. He'll hit the chair on the ground and throw that and say he got smacked. I see him doing that. He's copping out the Eric Guerrero. Most of his, you know, his dirty deeds. That's why they call him Dirty Don. So he's trying to follow the step what Eric Guerrero used to do, because Eric Guerrero would get away with a whole lot of matches. And he will keep his belt, the guard, and how he do it. But he was sneaky about it. He did it dirty, but he did it with class. You know, he never got caught by a ref or anything. So that's the only way he gonna keep his belt. He had the America, Matt O'Connell, and them other wrestlers, or he's gonna push Russo to a ref and low blow and win the match. So that's a fight I'm waiting for in Crown Jewel. I think that's when they're gonna have that match.
0: Yeah, you could be right. It could be on Crown Jewel. I'm not really sure when he's scheduled. The one match I know in Crown Jewel is going to be AJ Styles and John Cena, which was announced.
1: Then it's Seth Rollins and Cody Rhodes for that Crown Jewel championship belt, too. And then it's,
0: do you have any picks as far as Seth Rollins and Cody Rhodes? How many dirty tricks do you think are going to be pulled?
1: By like least, I'm guessing by like least about 10 of them. Steph Rollins is real good at doing, because he did it in that, he did it for the bit with CM Punk. So he got a lot of dirty tricks. Anything can happen. His wife can come in there and hit Cody Rhodes with a low blow, or his Ron Breaker and Braun Reeves can come in and strap the rep, or anything. I'll be funny to see Randy Orton come in at RKO, Seth Rollins, and then Cody Rhodes just give him his special move, give him that neck breaker, and then win the match. But it's gonna be a lot of people gonna be interfered. So it's gonna be like 10 out of 10 or something.
0: This is what I see happening. Do you remember that it was, I think, an episode of Raw where Seth Rollins showed off this watch that Cody Rhodes bought him at some WrestleMania. I think it was WrestleMania 40 or something like that.
1: Mm-hmm.
0: Yeah, and they made a big deal of it. I think Seth Rollins is going to use that watch as a brass knuckles type thing.
1: Yeah.
0: Hit Rhodes, and it's going to lead to a cut or something. And that's going to be how Seth Rollins steals the win.
1: Yeah. But you forget, you got three people that's gunning after him. You got really four. But you got Cody Rhodes' friend, Randy Orton. Then you got Air Knight, you got Jimmy Uso, then you got CM Punk. One, he owed him a payback from him losing that belt. So you gotta look at CM Punk, his wife. They're gonna come in. It's gonna be a lot of crap going on in that match, because everybody's gunning. They do not like Seth Rollins, but they don't. I would gun out to him.
0: I mean, when the Vision sits around there throwing their weight and making enemies out of everybody, everybody's going to come after you.
1: Yeah. And Steph Rollins, he better make it count. He better make it count, because I know he's going to have Paul Heyman, Ron Breaker, Braun Reed, and Becky Lynch going to come in and try to start something. Then on Cody Rhodes' side, you got Randy Orton, love the RKO step run. They got L. Knight. He going to help him and Jimmy, going to try to stop Braun Breaker and Braun Reed. Then you got CM Punk. Then you got AJ Lee going to jump on Becky Lynch butt. So you got a lot of people. You got a lot of people who's going to interfere.
0: That could interfere. We have no clue if any of them are going to interfere. Although we could pretty much pay money that you're going to see Braun Breaker and Bronson Reed somewhere in there.
1: Yeah, and you know, then Jimmy and it might not be Jimmy Uso. It might be, I don't know. But it's like I said, it's a lot of people do not like Step Rowan in his group.
0: Yeah.
1: In cases. And it would be funny, Rod Lesnar came in and just, boom, caught him, you know, helped Paul Heyman. Yeah, I'll find him right there.
0: You're right. I forgot.
1: Yeah.
0: That's right. Brock Lesnar is going to be a Paul Heyman guy.
1: Yeah.
0: And that means he will probably be with the Vision.
1: Yeah. So you got to look at, you know, you got a lot of different things is in that match. So it's going to be crazy. It's really going to be crazy. And it might not happen, but I don't want to hold my breath. Then you got to look at one more, Roman Reigns. He's still owed them for stealing his shoes and all that. Gave him hell. And you know he's supposed to be coming back. So,
0: we don't know. Good point.
1: Mm-hmm. Yeah. I studied what was going on in these different fashions, but in the end, Step Rowan made a lot of enemies. So, yeah, he wants the smoke. He wants the smoke, and Roman Reigns gonna give him them black Air Force Ones in his face. He's going to make sure that one don't never get a ring like Cody Rhodes. And Cody Rhodes gonna fund them about them two rings like Troy Aikman. Said, check the rings. I won the championship and crown jewels two times. You ain't won nothing. And, you know, that's gonna eat Step One. And Step One might get, if he lose this match, he going to SmackDown to go get Cody Rhodes a piece in his mind. So, yeah, it's gonna be crazy. And I'm waiting for it. I'm waiting for all that to happen because it won't be, my show wouldn't be about, it would never be the same with just seeing all these wrestlers just hate one another and destroying the inside out with WWE. And I love every bit of it. Just too bad The Undertaker can't get in there and do a choke slam for a point, or Shawn Michaels coming in and kicking somebody's head out with a super kick and Sweet Chin Music.
0: Yeah.
1: So, yeah, I see a lot of crown jewels. Going to be a lot of people interfere in a lot of matches. That's my choke review on that.
0: And let's see here. We did learn who Stephanie Volquerra will be facing in crown jewel. That will be Tiffany Stratton.
1: Yeah.
0: She was able to retain or keep her title during Friday night's match.
1: Yeah, with Nia Jax and
0: Jade Carter.
1: Yeah. I thought Jade Carter was going to win.
0: Well, I was hoping she would. Some reason, I think it's the fact that, I mean, she's obviously a fan of the comic book character Storm. And she just presents it just so much like it that I just can't help but root for this girl.
1: Yeah. And you
0: lady,
1: know,
0: I'm sorry.
1: Yeah, and because she used to be a champion with AEW to Triple H's brought her over to WWE. I think she got a lot of attention. She's almost similar to what's her name? I can't call her name. Got a long ponytail and stuff.
0: Oh, Bianca Belair.
1: They were a good match until Naomi interfered and broke that friendship. But what I'm saying is Nia Jax, I just didn't see her trying to win because she used her weight. And I'm like, you see Samu running up on you, you got to get out of the way. And that's what I thought that match was. It was like I was at SeaWorld looking at Nia Jax just trying to bowl herself and her weight, trying to destroy people. I'm like, your flexibility is not going to get you a good match. Because if people see you running around, they're gonna move out of your way. And Nia Jax didn't bring the Air Force One. She got what she deserved. She was running around, looked like she was head tired. And Jay Carter got hurt. And then that's when the championship, the one who got the championship, she took it and won her belt back. And I see that match. I do see both of them fighting. I don't see Nia Jax or Jay Carter going to Crown Jewel. And I like Jay Carter, but Nia Jax, I didn't see Samu trying to win a match. And I'm sorry I had to say that about the Rock's relatives, but yeah, she got a long way to go to win a championship because the belt won't fit around her waist that good. And that's
0: you
1: my
0: know,
1: opinion.
0: She previously had the belt. I believe that Tiffany Stratton beat her for the belt originally.
1: Yeah, but she wasn't wearing it all the time because one time she tried to pull around, it was too tight and she had to carry it. I remember when she carried, she didn't have around her waist because she was having problems suffocating.
0: So,
1: and then when she came in and cast the suitcase, she just went on ahead and got on the top rope, did a little flip, bam. And Nia Jax, that was like a quick 30 minutes for her to lose her belt that quick.
0: Yeah. Mm. Now, on another side note, I guess we pretty much explained most of what we know for Crown Jewel. I do believe the Street Profits will be up against
1: the
0: Wyatt family's tag team champions.
1: Yeah, but I think they got in Crown Jewel, they got tag team belts. I think I might be wrong, but I know when they do matches like that, they got their own belts.
0: Oh,
1: yeah, for the matches. The only thing they'll walk away with would be a ring to show them they won the championship there.
0: Oh.
1: Yeah, they don't get to take the belts because they say they like billions of billion dollars. They got diamonds on it, so they keep them in the shell. So that's why Triple H made a deal with over in that country. You know, they will come every once a year and, you know, whoever have a tag team belt on Raw or SmackDown, they will go wrestle for a belt there. And then when they win, they get a ring to show them. That's why Cody Rhodes was showing Steph Rollins, hey, check out the ring. I'm going to get a second one, too, on you.
0: He already has two from the looks of it, doesn't he?
1: No, he had one.
0: Oh, okay.
1: Yeah, he was showing that big one. That sucking was big. It was clean. I bet it cost a good grip. See, because he was showing Steph Rollins was getting mad. He showing that watch. You know, they were showing each other that what he got. Oh, yeah, I'm a champ. But I'm a champion at Crown Jewel. Check out my ring. And that's when Steph Rollins brought that little watch. He said, what you saying about this watch, you're not true to your feelings or something like that. And I'm like, hey, you had to show Cody Rhodes that watch he gave you, man. And leave that alone. You supposed
0: not
1: to
0: only that, afterward, I went ahead and tried to do some research on the watch. And one, I can't find it. And two, it isn't made by anything major, because if it was made by like something major, whether it be some Swiss manufacturer, even Seiko, I would have been able to find some information on it.
1: Yeah.
0: So
1: it might be a cheap watch.
0: That's exactly what.
1: Yeah. So he just said, that's what Steph Rollins said. I ain't wore this watch in years. Now I wore it tonight. So you think because I'm not the best, this is just like this cheap watch you gave me. Or something like that. And I'm like,
0: yeah, it obviously was a cheap watch.
1: Yeah, because you wore it and then you took it out and then you you're in the back of the locker room, your wife chewing your butt out, and then you sitting up there looking at the watch like it means something. I'm like, I say, okay. And then when you mention, he said he's going to use that watch and throw it back at Cody Rhodes and him with it. But like I say.
0: Well, I think, I mean, like, if it was like one of my dive watches, you could easily use that as like a form of cheat of makeshift brass knuckles.
1: Yeah.
0: Because they have some weight to them.
1: Yeah, but I remember John C. I hate to bring him up. He had that doll chain, you know, when he was doing Duncanomics and stuff. He used that and hit Triple H or whoever he hit him in the face with it. So I see Stevon using that watch. He might have had it tucked in his tights. He gonna get it. He said you can have this watch back, and he gonna. I can see him using that to try to win, but with CM Punk and Roman Reigns being shorts looking. Yeah, Paul Heyman going to have Rock Lesnar be the enforcer in case Braun Breaker and Braun Reeves don't help. Because that right there, Roman Reigns get a hold of Stevon, he's going to pay him back with maybe by two or three spears. And then you got to see him pump. He's going to pick him up and put him to sleep, roll him back in the ring, and then Cody Rhodes going to win like that. But I see a lot of... It's somebody's going to interfere. And when I was in shot, when CM Punk and Stevon had that match, and whatever, that ninja came in the ring, low blow CM Punk, I said, this is Becky Lynch. And she took her deal. I said, God, dog. I said, she. And that's when I thought, okay, AJ Lee's getting ready to come back. She going to get a good. And then one thing about Becky Lynch, don't have a match. Crown Jewel, so it can be AJ Lee trying to fight for that belt, because they do got belts for each belt. That would be nice, but I don't know. They might be just gonna show four or five matches, but it would have been nice if she could win a ring at Crown Jewel against Becky Lynch, the guard that AJ Lee don't have no belt, but. I did see her on YouTube training with her husband doing that move, that submission hold move. And she did make Becky Lynch tapped out.
0: Mm-hmm.
1: So, and then Becky Lynch got a lot of people gunning after her too. So, yeah, that's a lot of people getting beat up.
0: Yeah, let me see if I can't find what all
1: the matches
0: is presently. On the docket for Crown Jewel.
1: Yeah. I was saying about five. Okay, they were doing six, but then you got the tag team.
0: Cody Rhodes, Seth Rollins, Cena, AJ Styles, Stephanie Valcour with Tiffany Stratton.

0: So they've mentioned all that. Let me see if I can't find. Maybe it's right here. This is the Wikipedia background. Matches Cody Rhodes, Seth Rollins, Stephanie Valkyrie, Tiffany Stratton, John Cena, AJ Styles. Those are the only three confirmed so far.
1: Yeah.
0: Everything else is up in the air. So.
1: It would be, but I think I heard some. I don't know. I might be wrong. I know. Asa and the Boogie Warriors. They need to be having the match because that on SmackDown. That was dead state. But it was on Raw.
0: Which
1: Well,
0: one?
1: where Asa sprayed that blue mist.
0: Oh yeah, that was Io Sky. No, Io Sky came in after. Okay, Asuka was in a one-on-one match with Rhea Ripley.
1: Yeah.
0: Rhea Ripley won the match, but after the match, I think it was Asuka that sprayed her in the face with the mist. And Io Sky came out to help Rhea Ripley, and Asuka used her tag team partner to, I guess, kind of gang up on Io Sky.
1: Yeah, and both. But I heard the background on that match, and Rhea Ripley was trying to get that paint off of her and stuff. It was hard to get it out, and she they said it was in her eyes and stuff, so that she Triple H was thinking about firing Asa for that. But see, but the point I heard about it is and this is just based on YouTube saying Rhea Ripley is starring in a new movie in the Avatar. I think it's that movie we saw a long time ago. It was the Avatar. I could be wrong. It was the by King Kong. But Rhea Ripley is supposed to be starring a new movie, and she's supposed to be one of the creatures, one of them Avatar or something like that.
0: I think you got it
1: And
0: wrong.
1: I could.
0: Remember that the Avatar, if you're talking about the blue alien creatures, yeah, that's a James Cameron movie.
1: Yeah, she's supposed to be in that movie.
0: No, she's not.
1: Well, we can check and see.
0: I
1: I
0: can
1: know.
0: guarantee you, James Cameron doesn't work with,
1: Wrestlers.
0: well, he
1: I
0: doesn't
1: guess.
0: work with actors without, unless you win like, unless you're like Oscar bound, you don't stand a chance of
1: Yeah.
0: working with James Cameron. Let's see.

0: She wants to be in the upcoming Terrifier 4. So she might be trying out for that.
1: Because I know they said she turned down a lot of parts, and that's why they were saying about the blue paint or whatever. But I can be wrong. So, you know, people take it and blow it up like that. But I just, you know, got the news of the dating news or whatever they call, you know, what they talk about wrestlers too. And that's what they were saying, but I could be wrong. That's why I'm saying I don't know seeing her in that kind of movie, but
0: yeah, I would see her in a horror movie. That works perfectly with her image.
1: Yeah.
0: Avatar does not.
1: Yeah, that's what I was just saying.
0: I could see her in Terrifier 4 easily. Any horror movie. But I know she isn't going to be, I don't even know if there would be another Avatar movie, to be honest with you.
1: Yeah, because it didn't make that much money.
0: Oh, the original Avatar did. It made lots.
1: Yeah.
0: I think they made a second one, but at the same time, me, myself, there were certain, like, parts of the movie, Avatar, that is, that I thought were really great and amazing. But the overall movie, and I guess I just couldn't get behind the idea that they would take a guy who does not have use of his legs and this and that, and plug him up to a machine so he can operate.
1: Yeah.
0: Isn't that?
1: Yeah. Yeah,
0: especially not for a critical mission.
1: Yeah,
0: I honestly think that society is not ready yet.
1: Yeah, for that. Yeah.
0: For them to give people with disabilities the benefit of the doubt.
1: Yeah, but they trying to work on it. You know, they trying, but they not there yet.
0: But let's see here. Oh, one of the other things I wanted to discuss was, and this is kind of just a little known fact that I just literally found out earlier today. I mentioned it to you. But I did not know that Randy Macho Man Savage had a brother that wrestled that I knew. The genius Lanny Poffo is Randy Savage's brother.
1: Wow. I didn't know either. I know I heard him, but I didn't know they were brothers.
0: Oh, I didn't either. I mean, it's just shocking. So now, at the same time that all that's going down, I can't help but wonder if Lanny Poffo might have, like, an offspring that will eventually wrestle. Because that would be the closest we get to having a future. Like a future Randy Savage.
1: Yeah, because I know Randy Savage never had kids. I never heard him having kids. I know the Elizabeth was dating him or married to him, and she got killed by a stalker. You know, that's what I heard about Elizabeth. And I thought she was good with Randy Savage, you know, but I didn't know they were dating or they were married. But I know she got killed a long time ago.
0: And so I didn't think she got killed. I thought she died of other circumstances.
1: No. When I heard about it way back when I heard when I was a little younger, that was a whole lot of people was passing in wrestling. And her name

0: I don't know if it was natural causes or what, but a lot of different things came up.
1: See, death. On May 1st, 2003, in Marietta, Georgia, Luger called 911 to report that Hewlett, which is Miss Elizabeth, was not breathing. She did not respond to mouth-to-mouth resuscitation, and paramedics rushed her to the Wellstar Kennystone Hospital emergency room, where she was pronounced dead at age 42. Medical examiner listed cause of death as acute toxicity brought on by mix of painkillers and vodka. Her death was ruled an accident.
0: Okay.
1: That's hardly killed.
0: Yeah, I don't know why somebody say it on a different note was saying she was murdered, and I'm like, how she could be murdered? She was with Rabbit Savage all the time.
1: Well, she was with Lex Luger back when, because I knew that she was living with Lex Luger when she died. I don't know if they were married or not, but they were definitely together.
0: Okay.
1: You remember Lex Luger, right?
0: Yeah. Yeah, the governor from some state.
1: No. Lex Luger, the total package.
0: Yeah, I know as a wrestler.
1: The governor guy was Jesse the Body Ventura. But, yeah, I didn't think that she was in any way involved in some kind of violent crime.
0: Yeah, well, that was a misunderstanding somebody was saying,
1: but like I said, I was shocked to discover that. I was also shocked to discover that Randy Savage's father wrestled.
0: I
1: didn't know that he was one of these, like, progeny type things. I don't know what you want to call it, other than nepotism, but. Yeah, apparently, Randy Savage's are the sons of Angelo Poffo, a man who was well-respected all over the United States during the mid-20th century. He worked for a number of different NWA territories after his debut in 1948, winning tag team gold with Bronco Lubick and Chris Markoff, the singles gold in states like Texas and Indiana. Angelo even started his own promotion in 1978, the International Championship Wrestling, which was based out of Kentucky. And it is where his two sons, Lanny Poffo and Randy Macho Man Savage, started to become well known.
0: Okay. That was the legacy with the Hopper family. I'm not sure that I'm saying the right.
1: Poffo. Yeah. Even I used to get it wrong, because I could have sworn that his name was Poffo originally, but I got that wrong. At least when I was a kid, I thought it was Poffo.
0: That's a common name.
1: No, it's not.
0: It's not.
1: Have you ever heard of anybody with the last name Poffo or Poffo?
0: No, not really.
1: Exactly.
0: I can't say it's strange. I just said that's a common name to hear. What I was trying to say, but I never heard nothing like that.
1: P-O-F-F-O. That's Poffo. I think Lanny, which was known as the Genius, would have probably been Lanny Poffo. Probably would have carried on a little bit more, at least with his gimmick.
0: Yeah. Do he have a family before he passed away?
1: Lanny Poffo?
0: Yeah.
1: Yeah. That's why I said it would be very interesting if one of his children ended up wrestling. But I think they would be of age to where they should have started by now.
0: Yeah.
1: He recently died back in 2 years ago.
0: Yeah.
1: And I don't remember much being said about it. But that's neither here nor there. Let me see what else we have. I know that there was an NXT event, which we also didn't really pay much attention to, called No Mercy. It was out yesterday, this Saturday. And let's see. Javon Evans versus Josh Briggs. Winner was Javon Evans. Sol Ruka with Zaira versus Jada Parker for the WWE Women's Speed Championship. I don't know what a speed championship is.
0: It's like you got to beat it in a certain time or a certain frame. Like right there, they show 1.40 seconds. I saw the belt on the video game. I saw the belt, and I still don't get it. How you got a speed belt,
1: Yeah, I mean, whether they pin him in 30 seconds or pin him in an hour and a half, you're still the winner.
0: Yeah, and I know Shane McMahon, but I know here and there, but Shane McMahon used to have an underground match where there's no ropes around the poles, and they would just fight bull-handed.
1: Oh, okay.
0: Yeah, Shane McMahon was in that match. And I think it was real brutal, because they got down the game where you don't have, you bounce out the ropes and stuff. You can't.
1: Right.
0: And you can't climb up, do moves. So, right. So yeah, it was like a street fight, but it didn't last long. But
1: I would find it less entertaining because the aerial tactics that you use with the ropes really bring something to wrestling.
0: Yeah.
1: And it's been there for as long as I can remember.
0: Yeah, so they were trying to do something different, like USC or some underground match where you just fight down there and you don't have, people standing up, not sitting down, and you ain't got no ropes to grab or nothing. You can swing a person to a pole, yeah, you can hit your head hard, but they ain't had none of them deals to catch you hitting the rope, the end of the rope, the corners. They ain't had that. So I did that one time on the game, and it's brutal. It's really brutal because the floor is concrete. When you fall, you hurt yourself. I think Shane McMahon was trying to do it like a USC match, but they canceled that, so they don't have it. But it's on the game. You can play the only way you can win, you knock your opponent out.
1: The winner of the speed women's match was Sol Ruka. Then it was Blake Monroe versus Jordan Grace in a weaponized steel cage match. This is a steel cage match which actually had like trash cans and chairs and so forth inside the steel cage.
0: And canes. You can use canes and chairs.
1: Kendo sticks. The winner was Jordan Grace. The next one was Ethan Page versus Tavon Heights for the North American Championship. That seems kind of weird because it's technically, wouldn't that be the same as having an Intercontinental Championship?
0: Yeah, something like that. Yeah, but they got rid of the Hulk Hogan belt. Yeah, they got rid of it. They're calling it a North American belt now. But I don't know where they got that, but I know they got rid of the Hulk Hogan. Then they got rid of the 27 belt. They got rid of both them belts.
1: The winner was Ethan Page, and I don't know what to think because, I mean, it wasn't a hardcore match. They're not even doing that. So it's
0: But it's hard to see that show because it's on a different channel, I think. I don't know.
1: No, we could have watched it. I just didn't. One, I don't pay a lot of attention to NXT, period.
0: Yeah. Because most of their wrestlers, they already start coming to WWE. They're going to Raw and SmackDown and stuff, getting them a chance to get them see people that can see them on live shows.
1: And every time I do try to watch it because 2 weeks ago I did try to watch it mainly because of this show.
0: Mm-hmm.
1: And I got so disinterested that I thought I was going to fall asleep.
0: Yeah, yeah, yeah. It used to be exciting. There's like this match right here.
1: Let's see. Oba Femi versus Ricky Saints for the NXT Championship.
0: Yeah, and I beat him.
1: The winner was Ricky Saints.
0: Yeah, and Ricky Saints, and nobody don't know him. He used to be with Taz on AEW. He was with that fashion with his son Hook. He used to be on that show. And
1: which one of these is Ricky Saints?
0: This one.
1: Okay.
0: That's older.
1: Oba Femi.
0: Femi. Yeah. And I think he's from Jamaica. I'm not sure, but he got an accent like he is from Jamaica.
1: I used to remember that. Do you remember that for a long time, Kofi Kingston used to speak with a Jamaican accent?
0: Yeah, and it was poor.
1: And then it actually came out that he had no.
0: Yeah. Yeah, it was real poor. It was real poor, you know. But,
1: he kept up that accent for years.
0: Yeah. He's been working on it. But right now, the New Day is struggling. They're struggling. With our Big E, they struggling. And they brought this other guy.
1: I don't think they're struggling so much. I do think that they are a predominant tag team. It's just that their antics just come across as comical much of the time. But I kind of enjoy it that way.
0: Well, I like the old New Day when Big E and all them, they were out there dancing. And Xavier Woods was blowing the trumpet, and Big E, Cody and Kenshin was throwing pancakes in the air. And I'm like, hey, where you bringing pancakes?
1: Pancakes?
0: Yeah. They were out there playing the song, and he was bringing the plate, throwing pancakes to everybody. And I'm like, hey, you bringing pancakes? And talking about Cutter unicorns. I'm like, and that's when Rod said, I can't believe two grown mans who got on their forehead, got lima bean peanuts on their head. He said, what? You know, and Zay Wood said, what? He said, lima beans on top of your forehead. When really, he talked about the unicorn, but Rock said, big penis. And so I say, Rock died. Because they came out New Day came out and talked smacked by the Rock, and the Rock just went off. And they had these deals on their head. And it looked like unicorn, but Rock called him big penis on the head.
1: Yeah.
0: Everybody, the whole stadium laughed. I laughed. I was spitting up my soul. And I said, oh, God. And the Rock said, the lima beans on your head. Grown man's got lima bean peanuts on the head. And Zay Wood said, what? You know, like that. That's the New Day I remember. The New Day right now, what I'm saying, is not. You know, trying to do a heel. No, they want to be bad now. I'm like, no, it's not a good look. I like the old New Day with B.E., you know. And I just hate B.E. got hurt, and now he's talking like Michael Cole and stuff, trying to keep, you know, a job on the table. But I like B.E. because he brought them out.
1: Oh, yeah. But I still think that New Day has a lot to offer. Talent-wise, but I've always liked Kofi Kingston. I think he's both talented, both in the ring, and just his antics outside of the ring are just, I mean, it's not like he has mic control, but he's just so comical outside of it that there is something there.
0: Yeah, I like the fight, but Kofi Kingston and Randy Orton had a fight, and Randy Orton had this race car, paint with his logo and everything, and Kofi Kingston went and scratched up his car and stuff. And because Randy Orton had his own fashion, you know, he had Teddy DiBiase's son, and he had Cody Rhodes. There was a clique with them. I think it was calling themselves something else, but I don't want to get the name twisted. But Kofi Kingston was fronting Randy Orton, and he scratched his call up and everything. So Randy Orton just went ballistic on him. And that was a good match with them, you know, when he was in a single match. So I think, yeah, Cole and Kingston need to break up the New Day and get back to single matches. Because he can fly more than he's by himself. But with Xavier Woods is, he's not bringing, no, the tag team is falling apart from what I'm saying. But if they split up and do their own thing, maybe they can stride on different levels.
1: I disagree. I think they present something. Something that's definitely entertaining and worth watching. We are pretty much out of time. Yeah, anything you want to say?
0: Yes. We'll be back next week with Mo Choke Review. I'm Fred Hollywood and Rainlock. I'm glad. Thank you for listening to us and keep choke slam everywhere you do.

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Well, it is the 16th day of April. We've been doing the show for quite a while now, and I was just thinking to myself, you know, it's been such a while since we've done all this, and I probably haven't really explained what the theme song means. If you ever hear the theme song, you may think it means nothing at all. And the funny part about the theme song is when the original Blue Nights came out years ago on Para X, it was about in 2009, there was a comment. Biff had done the show, left, and he was typing back in as some commenter in the chat room. And Rain called in. Rain was just basically calling in that day, just checking in what's going on, all this stuff. And when he called in, I said, you know, like, hey, we're going to do an all-nighter, so, you know, you just keep talking to the guests and everything else. They'll hear the people in the chat room, everybody else, the listeners. They'll hear what you got to say and go from there. I'm going to go to the bathroom because I needed a break. You know, we had already done like 4 hours or so of recording, and it was nonstop. Biff was there for the first two, and I was trying to go all night, you know. It was an all-nighter. Anyway, so the point was is that Biff was typing in the chat room under some assumed name, and then he came up this thing, and Lady V was a person that was in Parax, and she used to go there a lot, you know, in the chat room and all this stuff, and she was in the chat room or something. She showed up in the middle of the night, and so Biff wrote this thing basically saying, hey, pull down your pants and get out your Kleenexes. Lady V's here, or something like that. So that's what Rain was just reading to the chat room, and he read that, and then a couple seconds after that, I came back, and I was like, all right, we're back, everything going? He's like, yeah, I gotta let you go now. And then he was like, you know, I was wondering why he was, like, so distraught, because he read this sexually charged entry, and then I told him, oh, so you gotta go eat that ice cream? He said, yeah, because he had said before that he was gonna go eat some ice cream or something, and that's where all that came from. There was another caller. There was another person. It wasn't a caller. It was somebody that wrote in one time also that said that they were, 30 and a 10. And Lycus used to have this thing, you can't be over 30 and be a 10. And Biff said, ooh, I don't know. You can't be over 30 and be a 10 or anything like that. And he said that same thing. And the funny part was is that, like, I was like, you know, she got all offended by it. And she also got offended. She was from North Dakota. And she also got offended because, you know, Biff said, ooh, I don't know, I heard, like, North Dakota's got a lot of crime. All that is in the song. And the funny thing is that about that, you know, like, she was offended by it. And I told him, I said, the hell, like, you made her mad. And you don't even date anybody that's under 40. And at the time, I think he was, like, 38 or something. And he wouldn't date anybody that was younger. It was funny as hell. I was like, you know, you're actually... you know, you say that, and then she thinks that you only want to date 20-year-olds, and then you're over there dating, you know, women over there, you know, way over 30s. Anyway, so, and this was years ago, so, and I guess it was, like, about 17 years ago, so that's where that came from. It's all the background story to that. All right, let's see what we got. This is Unexplained Radio Network show, Blue Nights, and Blue Nights is coming to you live here in Garland, the Great Republic, Texas, the 16th day of April. Now that I gave you the backstory to the song there, I decided that I'm going to give you the front story of what's going on. So you can go to the chat room on unexplainedradio.com, the Unexplained Radio Network. You can do that. You can chat with the chatters. You can chat away. Or you can call us, if you so dare, on the wild card line. The wild card line can be reached at 469-893-0054. You can do that. You can chat with the chatters. You can chat away. Or you can call us, if you so dare, on the wild card line. The wild card line can be reached at 469. 469-

company. So that's what we are. I don't know other information I can give you outside of the fact that you can also, if you're ever so inclined to do so, and come up with an idea and come up about 45 different shows over a year span. Maybe like one a week or a little bit less than one a week because 2 weeks in the year. And you can come up with 1 hour topics. You can absolutely submit it to us on unexplainedradio.com and contact us and go from there. And we can see about getting you on the air and get you on the show. That being said, about to start our own show. So this is Blue Nights. We love to have you join us in the chat room, but we do see there are listeners from around the world right now, as always. But getting them rounded up and in the chat room or giving us a call here at the wild card line is oftentimes very, very difficult. So with that being said, I will not hold my breath on it, and I do appreciate all those that are joining us. Now we're going to get into our show topics for tonight. I'm a little bit wore out. It's been a long week, but I've been drinking some beer right now, and I'm hoping that will keep me in my spirits high. High. And speaking of high, we have a story. All right. So, man, you're wondering, hey, why am I having all these problems with these miscarriages and whatnot? Well, not you, your lady friend. Across the nation, 24 states and District of Columbia have legalized recreational use of marijuana for adults, with 18 others allowing it for medical use. So the topic comes back down to your spirits won't be high for reading this. A growing body of research suggests a controversial, increasingly common habit in the U.S. may be quite damaging to men's sperm and double their partner's risk of a miscarriage. It is one of the most movable factors right now in the country from improving fertility outcomes. Dr. Natalie Crawford, a reproductive endocrinologist, said on a recent episode of the Huberman Lab, podcast, that this shit is everywhere, it's screwing people up. Nah, she didn't say it like that, but basically that's what she wanted to say. That wave of legalization over the past 2 decades has gone hand in hand with the surge of cannabis use. Today, roughly 18 million Americans report using it daily, surpassing for the first time in 2022 those who say they drink alcohol at the same frequency. Yes, it's been a big major issue. There's been this idea, especially amongst a lot of people, that smoking weed is very good for you, whatever, blah blah blah. And instead of equating it to like, hey, I'm smoking weed, same thing as drunk driving, a lot of people just say, hey, I'm smoking weed while I'm driving. It's a lot like cigarettes because, they both burn. Drinks don't burn, except if it's 151 or higher or something like that. Yeah, that may burn, but anyway. It's really something that has been going on for a little while. It's a dumb little topic, something that people kind of ignore. And I also say that one of the main reasons it's been keeping back marijuana usage from being allowed over all the states is that whereas with alcohol, you can go and test somebody and see if they had alcohol in their system within the last 24 hours, within the last few hours, how high it is, the levels, la la la, if they're intoxicated or not. With marijuana, you're basically testing it, and it could have been months that, or at least a month that they haven't used it, or, and so it's very difficult to precisely gauge the usage, the inebriation levels, all these different things. I mean, it's just outside of just testing them. And really, outside of having some kind of device that actually measures and quantifies how inebriated you are to marijuana, it's basically just a test and visual and body-worn cameras, this, that, and the other, and your word against theirs. So it's difficult. You can't record smells. You can't record. You can't say, "Well, there's a large." It's just a, basically the officer saying, like, "Hey, I smell a lot of large scent, smell of weed or presence of it." They don't have it recorded. The only thing that's recorded is your actions in that body-worn camera and other camera devices that are available, maybe like vehicle cameras or whatever. Now, that being said, the same thing goes for drink too. You can basically say, well, he says he smelled it, but that doesn't mean he really did smell it. There,

what evidence does he have to show to prove today that he really did smell him? But the problem is they have blood tests for that. They have, breathalyzers, all these different things. These different ways to monitor your alcohol intake and your alcohol levels at any given time. But they don't have that for marijuana. So, yawn monster. So sometimes that it becomes an issue, and so certain states don't want to legalize it, and they have other reasons why they don't want to legalize it too. But that is the perplexing way that they can actually say, "Nah, I don't know about this." All right, in 2019, a study by Boston University analyzed data from more than 1,400 heterosexual couples trying to conceive in the U.S. and Canada. The participants were surveyed every 2 months on a range of behaviors, including cannabis use, leading up to conception, and again at various stages of pregnancy. All right, let's see what happened. The researchers found that men who use marijuana at least once a week face roughly twice the chance of their partner's pregnancy ending in miscarriage compared to men who did not use cannabis. Pretty high, pretty high it is. Yeah. That pattern held even after the team accounted for whether women used cannabis herself. Among women who miscarried, pregnancy loss typically occurred around 6 weeks. After 8 weeks of pregnancy, the link between male marijuana use and marriage miscarriage dropped off significantly. Huh. So, yeah. Among women who miscarried, pregnancy loss typically occurred around 6 weeks. After 8 weeks pregnancy, link between male marijuana use and miscarriage dropped off significantly. Okay, so then it was just kind of random after that. The findings support the researchers' theory that marijuana use in men may affect the earliest stages of pregnancy by impacting sperm quality. Okay, so it's basically just getting them before they get too far down the line. There are cannabinoid receptors in human testicular tissue and sperm. And when a man uses marijuana, THC binds to these receptors. Alyssa Harlow, a Boston University School of Public Health researcher and lead author of the study, told the Blunt Brink at the time, "Ugh, I'm having a lot of difficulty reading because I am be sleepies." All right, well, anyway, I've been doing the marijuana. No, I'm joking. Anyway, marijuana. Crawford, who was not involved in the study, says she has been vexed firsthand, seen them, calling cannabis hugely detrimental to sperm production and quality. In the IVF lab, when I see embryos halt at the male development stage on day three, we'll say this is a young couple. They've got no embryos, and we are expecting some, she told Andrew Huberman. When we go back, 9 out of 10 times, he's using cannabis that he previously denied. That weed man. Anyway, other research is, why the hell are you lying to your doctor about using weed? I mean, that doesn't make any sense to me. I mean, I know, like, they're gonna scold you, but they're not gonna, like, go put you in prison or anything else. And especially if you're paying somebody for fertility, you gotta tell them the truth, man. You gotta just go out there and say, "Look, this is what I do. It's my bag, man. How can I help this work?" You know, you're not gonna waste money. I mean, it's not like you're going to the doctor and he's like saying, you got a cold and you've been smoking weed and you're just like, "Yeah, I really don't want to talk about my weed usage, blah, blah." And you go buy it. This is something that you're spending money on to actually go out and try to have a conceive and have a baby, and yet you're not showing all your cards. You're just yawning. You need to show those cards, man. I'm telling you. You need to show everything. All right, well, whatever. In 2019 review that looked at 48 studies on male fertility, found that cannabis use was tied to lower sperm counts, reduced concentration, and a higher rate of abnormally shaped sperm. A year later, researchers studying 229 men in Jamaica found that even moderate cannabis use was linked to nearly 3.5 times likelihood of producing misshapen sperm. And in 2025, a study in 113 Jordanian men found sperm movement was significantly lower in cannabis users compared with tobacco smokers and non-smokers. That's funny that I guess it is something with the cannabis. So see, look, just because you smoke it doesn't mean it's the same thing. Similar effects also been seen in animal studies. Okay. Let's just go a little bit further. In 2020, researchers at Duke University found that male rats
exposed to marijuana show changes in their sperm before mating. Their offspring later developed abnormalities in brain regions involved in learning, memory, reward, and mood. Yeah, that's the funny thing. So these rats are just like smoking some weed before they go out and bang, man. I was hoping it'd been monkeys. Because at least monkeys can kind of like hold the weed and just smoke it every day. And they're like, yeah, nah, I'm not addicted. Just, you know, I just like doing it every day, morning, noon, night, and breakfast, lunch, dinner, supper, every other meal, brunch. I don't even eat those meals. I just take, you know, smoke some weed. That's what the monkeys would say. All right. But it would have been neat if they had some kind of like baboon or something, or chimpanzees smoking weed and had pictures. Because everybody likes seeing chimpanzees or other monkeys smoke anything, really. I mean, that's why it was so funny back in the 1930s. They're like, he's smoking a cigar. And it was funny. It's still funny, actually. I don't know. They had something the right way. I remember one time there was this comedian one time, and he was watching this show, this movie. It was like some W.C. Fields movie. And they had the donkey, and, you know, the donkey got drunk. You know, he's like, man, how did they make that donkey look like he was drunk? And it was like in the 1930s, and he's like, 1930s, of course, they gave him alcohol. What the hell do you think they did? They didn't think about it. It's like, hey, man, how can we protect this donkey? It's like, no, it's like, you need the donkey to get drunk? All right, give him a shit ton of alcohol. We'll see what happens, you know, we'll get him drunk. All right. These unexpected findings highlight how little we know about the reproductive health effects of marijuana and the effect of health effects of marijuana in general. Jorge Chavarro, an associate professor of nutrition and epidemiology at Harvard's T.H. Chan School of Public Health, said in 2019 press release, part of the challenge researchers say is that despite shifting state laws, marijuana remains illegal under federal law, making large-scale research difficult. The Trump administration has signaled no plans to reschedule the drug under the Controlled Substance Act in an effort to make research easier, and the timeline for that change remains unclear. And the funny thing is, yeah, Trump just kind of flirts around with the idea of like, hey, well, you know, maybe I'll free, you know, maybe I'll make the lead legal, you know, legal weed, okay, whatever. But, you know, it doesn't ever happen. I think now he's on a kick to not, but every once in a while I just come back and say, well, you know, you might make it, you know, free the weed or something, you know. For now, Harlow says more research is needed before scientists can definitively say that the impact of cannabis use has on male fertility. We need more studies before we can make any concrete recommendations, she said. For couples trying to get pregnant, they should try to live a healthy lifestyle as possible and talk to their doctor about marijuana use. All right. Yeah, talk to your doctor about marijuana use. Actually, when you pull that up, way at the bottom, there's a bunch of stories for male fertility pack, EU natural conception for him. All right. Let's see what else we got. Okay, so we had a bunch of other stories. And one of the weird stories is going from a different thing you do in the bathroom, because if you're trying to pull or extricate sperm from your body for studies, well, you're probably going to be doing it in the bathroom. But hey, there's probably tons of other things you can do in the bathroom. The average person spends 416 days of their life in the bathroom. And the latest trend in digital health wants to make sure that time is not going down the drain or the toilet. Over the past year, a wave of AI-powered smart toilet health trackers have hit the market, analyzing pee and poop to deliver personalized insights on hydration, nutrition, and gut health, and more. So you could probably just shoot your sperm down there, and it'll tell you what you need. Like, use less marijuana. I always think that it's funny thinking of AI having, like, a robotic voice. It just is. Old Al. All right, there's a goldmine of health information in your waste. And it's literally being flushed away, Scott Hinkle, a co-founder of the CEO of Throne Science, told the Post. This one chick doesn't look that great, but it's kind of hot that, you know, she's sitting on a toilet like that. I don't know. She's got to leave. You got to see it for yourself, I'm telling you. Urine and stool are some of the most oldest biomarkers in medicine, but in an era where smartwatches and other wearables track everything from heart rate, sleep cycles, the toilet has been largely left out until now.
There's a new frontier, said Kasia Kapadia, CEO of Kohler Health. Okay, I just went Kohler. Let's get back on that one in a second. Maker of the Dakota Smart Toilet Tracker. Okay, so Kohler, I know, makes toilets, among other things, but they make usually like home or maybe commercial use devices that happen to work with water sources, whether they're sinks, they're urinals, they're toilets, stuff like that. It could be sinks in your bathroom, your kitchen, your commercial, whatever, business, whatever. Now, to think that they have a health part is very interesting to me. That's like, Oscar Mayer Health said, like, you mean the wiener people? They got their health department? It's like, basically, Oscar Mayer Health people said their product is completely unhealthy. That's something. All right, developers say monitoring waste over time can reveal patterns tied to dehydration, food sensitivities, and digestive issues, and even flag chronic conditions like diabetes or kidney disease. So it can flag them. That's what it means. It can, prevent them, or at least predict them early. Interest in gut health is certainly booming, with people turning from probiotics and fiber-rich diets to support their microbiome. All right, let's see. Meanwhile, colorectal cancer is rising among young adults, making early warning signs, including changes in poop, more important than ever. Our healthcare system is very messy, it's very expensive, and it's not always there for you at the moment that you're sick. Yeah, it's pretty much not there for you at all, especially when you're dealing with poop. Kapadia said there are a lot of times in between episodes of care where it's really up to the individual to do something about their health, maybe check out their own poop. But turning to your bathroom break into an at-home wellness check comes at a price. These gadgets run hundreds of dollars and often require ongoing subscription fees. So to other pots posties and what pot posties, posties, so two other posties. Okay, and I tested three of the latest models to see if they're worth opening your wallet and your bathroom door. Okay, well, the problem is that even if you were to use something like this, how do you know? Yeah, like, are you going to like compare it to another device, or are you going to compare it to your doctor? Because if you just accept it for what it is, yeah, it's going to be cheaper than buying multiple devices or going to your doctor just to make sure. But at the same time, how do you know it's giving you the accurate results you need? That's my opinion. So Uscan by Withings. This is the size of a hockey puck. Uscan Nutrio by Withings turns your toilet into a mini urine lab by clipping to the front of your toilet bowl. When it's time to go, you activate it through Withings app. Currently supports only one user. Okay, well, what if you're just trying, like, spying your kids, seeing if you're doing the marijuana, and it's going to have less chance of reproducing? No, I'm not joking. But the gadget collects a urine sample, which is analyzed by tiny biochemical sensors in a swappable cartridge inside the device. The data then generates insights on four biomarkers tied to hydration, metabolism, and diet, and sends the results to the app within minutes. Putting it to test, really, I mean, like, you're just pissing on a sensor. I mean, where the urine sample thing, and it goes, it's analyzed by tiny biochemical sensors. So, I mean, couldn't you just do this just by pissing on something, so just leaving it there? Anyway, putting it to the test, I found that the setup mostly straightforward, though I did have to reinstall the cartridge after my first attempt didn't register. Once it was running, the data started flowing in. After a few weeks, a clear pattern emerged. My hydro status, or urine concentration of hydration levels, consistently looked good. Well, a big thing is if your urine's always looking very yellow or anything, you're probably, not very hydrated. So I don't know really much more you want to know about your urine. Ketones, which indicates when the body is burning fat instead of sugar for energy, stayed mostly within normal range. Okay, burning fat instead of sugar for energy. So, wouldn't you want it to burn fat
Because the suggestion would be that it immediately goes after sugar and then it goes to fat. I'm assuming because, that's the last thing it's going to, I don't know. Or unless, or it's just saying you're taking in too much sugar. My bile acidity or urine pH also hovered where it should. But my vitamin C levels were nothing to brag about. The nutrient is key antioxidant tied to immune function and tissue repair, and apparently I wasn't getting enough of it. Yeah, you should always take multivitamins. I mean, you should at least take multivitamins, and there are some other extra vitamins you should probably take if you have some other kind of conditions or some other ideas. You should get some other supplements too. They actually said there was another one we read on here. It said that in a 24-month period, due to multivitamin uses daily, the health life of cells improves. So your cell health life over that duration aged, and this is one study, aged 20 months over a 24-month period, meaning that you age slower just from those daily multivitamins. There you go. Something to think about. Okay, one detail worth noting: women are not recommended to use U-Scan during menstruation, as blood can affect its accuracy. Well, you got to pull out a toilet there. How much will you pay? The U-Scan Nutrio is available in two tiers: Proactive Plan $379 for lighter use, and Intensive Plan $449 for frequent testing. Both include charging stations and a Withings Plus subscription, $99 per year. The cartridge replacement sold separately. That's pretty damn expensive for the thing, and it really doesn't seem like it does like a lot, but. No, oh, well, it's showing some kind of like what it looks like on the app. Okay, thrown by Throne Science. While you can use scan focus on urine, Throne Science high-tech toilet tracker monitors both number one and number two. The gadget clips onto the toilet room and can room rim and can tell two users apart, connecting automatically via Bluetooth when paired to phone enters oh, the phone. So you got to bring your phone in the bathroom. Alternatively, sessions can be started manually using two buttons on the device. So I guess you can just say, "Hey, it's me. I'm gonna take a dump. I forgot my phone." All right. Throne monitors your urine system with a microphone and scans contents of the toilet bowl using a downward-facing camera. Okay. Wait. The monitors your urine stream with a microphone and scans contents of the toilet with Okay, so which it, okay, well, let's just read it instead of trying to figure it out. Which the creators say can't capture any human anatomy. The data is processed by a physician-trained algorithm, and insights are sent to the Throne app, where they're broken into four categories: gut health, frequency, timing, stool consistency, color, and volume; hydration, urine color and concentration; flow health, stream strength, speed, its stop and start pattern, sign of how man's urinary tract, prostate, or function. I don't know, it comes out like it's just blowing out of, like a fire hydrant. Anyway, bathroom habits, time on the toilet, delay until first bowel movement, and total finish time. All factors can influence constipation, straining, and hemorrhoid risk. The funny thing is, a lot of those, like I said, the, outside, I mean, I guess you can judge your own color and volume. But other than that, all the rest of that stuff you can pretty much do on your own. You don't need to pay somebody to do this. Notably, all the data it collects is anonymized, meaning it can be tracked and sent back to the user, and the company would delete it upon request. Putting it to the test, curious about his own patterns, the Post senior commerce editorial director, Barrett Words, tests the Thrones from the New York Post. The timing worked out. Though he has no history of gastrointestinal issues like Crohn's or IBS, the demographic Throne's creators say would benefit, in particular from such a product. He was taking medication that affected his stomach, and as a result, reflected it. My average gut health scores at 51%, where it said after 2 weeks of testing. Also, it told me I have poor bathroom habits. So you're a dirty fuck. That's what it said. The app flagged findings such as mild diarrhea, possible inflammation, and dehydration. Again, all things you can pretty much notice yourself. If your poop's real hard, it's probably pretty damn dehydrated. If, let's see, you got diarrhea, you probably have diarrhea. And, if you got some inflammation down there from anything, you're probably inflamed.
All right, there you go. Good stuff. It reminded me to go and get coconut water, some electrolytes, which maybe I wouldn't have done otherwise, Wirt said. Later, the app confirmed his hydration levels had rebounded. Another feature that caught his attention was the flow track rate tracker, excuse me. I think it's probably one of the most beneficial options for men because our prostate can affect it, and it might be an indicator of something bigger going on, said. The company's thrown real magic comes from tracking toilet habits over time by establishing a baseline. Users can get spot changes earlier and identify potential triggers before the issues turn into bigger problems. So why don't you pay $3.99 and point $3.99 and 99 cents plus a $6 monthly subscription, so you can look at your turds. All right, the Dakota by Color Health. All right, like the throne, the Dakota by Color Health analyzes both stool and urine. It clamps onto the rim of a standard toilet and uses optical sensors to scan the bowl. Users can start a session via a fingerprint sensor on the device or through the Color Health app. Color's device also only points downward, so nothing else is captured during your session. So it doesn't capture your vag and your penis and your balls, which you may have all three. In addition, Color Health encrypts data both in transit. While it moves between users' devices and the company systems and at rest, combined with fingerprint scanner authentication, these safeguards help ensure that the user data remains secure and protected. The Dakota tracks bowel movements in detail, including poop shape, color, consistency, frequency, and volume. It can even detect blood in the bowel, a potential warning sign of issues like hemorrhoids or inflammatory bowel disease. It analyzes urine too, checking color, clarity, frequency, and hydration. Really, I mean, you can pretty much do this for yourself. If you really want to go and look at what things mean, you can look at the stuff yourself. You can look at what everything's coming out of you and figure it out. And you ain't got to spend all this money on it. But anyway, putting it to the test over a month, Eric Todisco, or Tudisco, Todisco. An entertainment reporter for Page Six. Well, then it is Two Disco. It's like, hey, I'm here to Two Disco. My name's Eric Two Disco. Anyway, Page Six said his overall gut health score was 25%, suggesting that he could benefit from the adjustments in a diet and lifestyle. Fortunately, Dakota is designed to help with exactly that. Through the app, users can log healthy lifestyle habits, making it easier to connect diet, exercise, and stress with gut health. Tagging foods, for example, can reveal which ones lead to harder stools or longer gaps between bathroom trips, indicating constipation. Well, just remember what you ate and just say, man, I'm not going to eat that again. Anyway, you save the money. I mean, over the past 2 or 3 years or so, I've noticed that I've had more stomach issues, Disco said. I definitely want to learn more about my gut health, and this will help me retrace my steps. I mean, most of people out there, they see what they're doing all the time, and then they have the same results in their bowel movements, and then they wonder, well, like, why is this occurring? It's like because you're doing the exact same thing over and over again without trying to change it. But yet, there is a lot of different things you could do just on your own without having to actually monitor it. Just saying, like, hey, look, if I change stuff up, what's going to change up on the other side? You know, one time I was like reading about like this whole thing and said that if you drink a lot of alcohol, you can have like you know like a burning hair smell in your stool, and that really just occurs because of like the different breakdown of the processes and everything else. And I don't think it's bacteria, but it's something else that's actually in there. But the thing is, that's what it does. So if you stop drinking, you're going to stop noticing that if that's a problem to you, or if you want to start having that lovely smell of burning hair, then you may want to start drinking. But it, you know, these are things that you can notice on your own. And you don't have to do this one part here that it says the Dakota costs $449, plus a Color Health membership of $6.99 a month, or $70 a year for individuals, $12.99 a month, or $130 annually for a family plan covering 5 user butts. So, should you take the plunge and hop on a porcelain-powered toilet check train? At least don't be so quick to poo-poo it. Representatives from Withings, Throne, and Color has said their products generally appeal to two main groups of people:
people with chronic conditions that want to know more, that want to monitor them more closely, and health-conscious, tech-savvy consumers looking to optimize their wellness at home. For a lot of folks, there's a level of reassurance that comes from knowing that every single day you're able to assess your ass, your health is in these areas. Not joking, I added the ass. Because it said assess. ASS. ESS. Alright, Capadia said, this is the start of the journey, or that journey. Alright, well that's pretty good there. I mean, yeah, I think you could really go delve deep in it and become your own kind of doctor and not spend the money. You know? You just kind of like look at it and you're like, uh-huh, I think I know what's going on here. Alright. You ever wonder what women's food jobs are coming from these days? Sure, we all do. All right. The latest cosmetic craze has grave origins. Oh, okay. Play on words. Across the country, women are embracing a buzz about injectable filler made from donated cadaver fat. Yes, that's tissue from dead bodies to fill in smooth over and enhance their shape. Okay. But one NYC plastic surgeon isn't buying the hype and is flatly refusing to use so-called off-the-shelf fat in breast procedures. Do you think they would be able to find some fat in their ass or something like that and put in their boobs or something? You know, I mean, I don't know. Like, you know, maybe they don't have enough fat, you know, whatever. But you would think you would just use your own, like, recycle, you know, rather than just use some dead guys. I don't know. All right. Even if it's billed as the next big thing in regenerative medicine, okay, now let's see what we got. Dr. Tommaso Adona. It's weird because, like, yeah, he's got like two M's and then he's got two D's, so definitely not Spanish. There's too many consonants next to each other that are exactly the same. All right, so Tommaso Adona. Wait, it's actually Dom Mathel Ad Donna. Wow. Okay. Interesting. All right. New York Plastic Surgical Group isn't actually against using cadaver fat like fillers and like aloe clay as a tool, but he's not ready to use it to give anyone a bigger chest. Okay. So they didn't want to give anybody big boobs with that. If you look at this product and use it in a different setting, my anxiety would drop, he told the Post. But the breast is a unique organ, and I think it needs to be respected appropriately. Yeah, well, they should be respected. All right. He added that he's not comfortable with the research that's currently available. Proceeding with placing this in other areas of the body is totally okay with me, Adona said. However, the breast, I think, warrants more attention and studies and more evaluation over the coming years. One of Adona's main concerns, I'm sorry, things keep slipping, centers with whether aloe clay, I don't know, you know, could complicate, I guess it's dead people fat, could complicate routine breast cancer screenings and other image testing. Oh, okay. With limited long-term data, questions remain about whether the injected and pre-dead material could lead to fat necrosis or the death of fatty tissue. If you take a patient's own fat, with the potential of having dead fat is pretty small, but it's not zero, said Adona, who has performed more than 10,000 breast cases. I don't know what potential of the fat not surviving is. Okay, so, you know, out of the what you take from your own thing. If the filler fails to integrate in the breast, it could potentially form oil cysts or calcifications that show up as hard, suspicious masses on imaging like mammograms, potentially triggering false alarms for cancer. Okay, that makes sense. That, to me, would generate concern because a radiologist could say, this looks suspicious, we should consider monitoring this, evaluating this, biopsying this, ultimately leading to more challenges for the patient and more anxiety. And then I said, while a preclinical study in mice showed aloe clay demonstrated strong graft retention and integration over 6 months without tissue necrosis,
Questions remain about whether those findings will translate to humans, particularly over long term. Well, I mean, they're not doing a lot of mammograms on mice, so I don't know. We know that the body's behavior changes over time, and what might look good in 1 or 2 years might not be the same in 3, 5, 6, 7, 8, whatever. I don't know what I said. For this, I would have to see, love to see 2 to 5 to 10 year outcome studies that show me that there's some sort of recurring theme or swelling or rejection, which could be perceived as dead fat, necrosis, but whether it's not incorporated well. Okay, not incorporated well. Fat grafting 101. All right. And where cadavers come in. 2 decades ago, people were like, hey, why do we got all these dumb dead bodies lying around? Let's just use them. No, I'm joking. 2 decades ago, plastic surgeons leaned heavily on implants for procedures such as breast and gluteal augmentation. But in recent years, autologous fat grafting has surged in popularity. The technique involves harvesting a patient's own fat from areas like the abdomen or thighs via liposuction, purifying it, and reinjecting it into your target areas to add volume. It's shown to be safe and effective, but comes with drawbacks. First, downtime. In most cases, recovery from a breast fat transfer takes about 6 weeks, with patients typically needing to take 1 to 2 weeks off of work. Second, you need fat to spare. And while that may sound like a given, Adelona estimates about 5% of patients are so, wait, Adelona estimates that about 5% of patients are so petite in tone, they simply don't have enough to work with. Well, I mean, if you're that hot, you're toned and you're petite, what do you want to put more crap in your boobs for? Why don't you just take that as a win? I mean, that's what I would take it as. All right, that's where newer offerings like Alloclay are being pitched as a workaround. Made by Tiger Anesthetics, this injectable is billed as the first structural adipose tissue designed for aesthetic body procedures, providing cushioning, volume, and support, according to its website. Sterilized and stripped of DNA from deceased donor, the filler is said to preserve fat's natural 3D honeycomb structure. All right. Retaining the innate architecture and adipocytes, cells that store energy as fat, to provide immediate volume as the application site. The biggest thing about fake boobs that have, silicone or whatever the hell in there. They just look, all they basically are these two, oval shaped balls basically, and they're placed into your boobs, and then it just looks like you've got like two oval shaped balls in your boobs. They never really look real. There's never that tear duct shape to the boob. There's never that natural appearance to it. When everything's scrunched up, the boob tends to push back, and when it does, you have it, the top of the boob from the Well, not your clavicle. I guess your clavicle or whatever, like where your shoulder is and everything else, that area to your neck, you see it flatten down and then rise up over a hill type thing, and then again crevice downward as if there was some kind of oval shaped ball there. And so you notice it right away. It's very easy to tell when somebody has a boob job that way. Just things just don't match. And the other problem is, like with boob jobs are, is that they have to cut you with the anchor scars, and they have to remove your nipple, and they have to put the nipple back in place, which can actually use to no sensitivity in the nipple, no sensation in the nipple, and then also reduced milk production through those nipples if there needs to be for, children or something in the future. So it's very difficult. And not only that, it has to be removed every 9 years. So this about adding more filler from your own ass, or a dead guy's ass, is interesting. I don't know if it has to be replaced or what, or it just integrates normally with the body for the most part, but they're trying to bring up some other topics with it, but we'll see what happens. It can be delivered via minimally invasive in-office injections to qualify a provider without general anesthesia, meaning most patients can return to light activity within 24 hours. You're basically up and running that afternoon, Adonis says. For patients looking to round out their rear ends or smooth hip dips, the plastic surgeon said these products are exciting new option, but lack long-term breast data
lingering questions. I don't see much literature that says the past 12 months, certainly the last 2 years. Okay, so he doesn't have any data. So. While FDA compliant, Alclay is classified as human cell and tissue product, allowing it to be marketed without full agency approval, unlike injectables such as Botox. It only because that's weird that, like, dead guy stuff does not have to go such scrutiny. And but yet, well, Venom, I can understand that, it should, but dead guy stuff should kind of as well. It only became widely available in the US last year, following a soft rollout in fall of 2024, when selective physicians began testing it. Before that, it had to be studied, and only a limited number of preclinical trials may be conducted with animals. While early signals have been promising, Adonna said human data remains thin. So, they had 10 studies, 93 patients. But so he's basically just saying, fortunately, Adonna says most of these patients could achieve their desired results with traditional liposuction and fat grafting, which is backed by decades of clinical evidence. They're basically saying, use your own damn ass fat. Don't go out there and find some dead guy's ass fat. You don't want some 90-year-old guy's ass fat or some hundred and, well, some hundred, excuse me, some hundred stone guy. And I was going to try to say 100 or something, but that wouldn't be that big. Some 585-pound fat ass died of a heart attack laying down on the couch. You don't want his fat in your ass or boobs. You want your own fat in your ass and your boobs. So do use that. All right. There you go, ladies. Hope that inspired you. Okay. Hey, speaking of boobs, have you ever wanted to grow man boobs? Sure, we all do. All right. So beware of these 10 medications that can make you grow man boobs. Okay, women aren't the only ones getting boob jobs. Well, for the most part, they're getting the dead boob jobs. But while gynecomastia, or enlarged male breast tissue, often results in its own growing number of men are turning to plastic surgery to achieve a flatter, more contoured chest. The condition most commonly appears during natural hormonal shifts like puberty, but other triggers can also role as well, play as role as well. From heart drugs to hair loss treatments, here are a look of 10 common medications linked to an increased risk of gynecomastia, or better known as dudes with boobs that don't want them because, they're not trying to be, it's not a male to female type thing. It's just, a male to male boob itch. That's all. All right, anyway, let's get back to it. Let's see. So your first one is spironolactone. Spironolactone. Oh yeah, that. Yeah. A diuretic that helps the body remove excess fluid and sodium. Spironolactone E is commonly sold under the brand name Aldactone. Aldactone. All right. And is used to treat high blood pressure, heart failure, and swelling linked to the heart, kidneys, or liver. Wow. Okay, it can trigger gynecomastia by disrupting hormone balance, lowering the effects of testosterone, the main male sex hormone, and allowing estrogen, a hormone linked to female breasts, to develop and have more influence in the body. Damn it. Oh, man. Damn. All right. Finasteride. This drug is commonly prescribed under the name brands like Prophecia for hair loss and Proscar for enlarged prostates, a common issue in aging men. It works by blocking conversion of testosterone into dihydrotestosterone, or DHT, a hormone strongly linked to prostate growth and hair loss. By lowering DHT, it can disrupt normal male hormone activity and, in some men, trigger chest enlargement linked to gynecomastia. All right. All right. Another one here is anabolic steroids, best known for their misuse by bodybuilders. Like, I remember one time when I was a kid, they had this show they had put on, like, on the we had to watch. And it was like some after school special. And it's called Benny and the Roids. And Benny starts taking some roids and stuff, and he gets all roided out, wants to kick his friends' asses. Oh. Funny, funny show. All right, anabolic steroids. Okay, so bodybuilders, blah, blah, blah.
muscle gains, these synthetic versions of testosterone also have legitimate medical uses, including low testosterone, delayed puberty, and muscle wasting. Unlike drugs that reduce male hormones, anabolic steroids can flood the body with high levels of testosterone. Some of it can be converted to estrogen, which may stimulate male breast development. Okay, and the next one here, antipsychotics. These medications are used to treat like conditions like schizophrenia, bipolar disease, Tourette's syndrome, and severe behavioral problems in children that do not respond to other treatments. One common drug, haloperidol, sold under the name, brand name as Haldol, or Haldol, works by blocking dopamine receptors in the brain, helping rebalance a chemical that plays a key role in mood, behavior, and thinking. But in some cases, the change can raise levels of prolactin, a hormone involved in breast development. When prolactin increases, it can also lower testosterone and disrupt hormone balance to changes in chest tissue in men. Risperidone, an antipsychotic sold under the brand name Risperdal, can also have a similar effect. Okay, so basically, if your neighbor is completely psychotic, schizophrenic, he hears voices, they've said, and he's got a lot of problems, and he tried to kill his mom the other day, blah, blah. Okay, when he starts growing his boobs out and they get really big, then you got something nice to look at when you talk to him, but also you know that he's taking his meds and you should be happy. All right, give him a pat on the back and maybe, go reach in and try to, palm a boob or something. Get some hand action. Get second base or whatever the hell. For that first base or whatever the hell. I forget the bases. I got to look at the bases again. I think first base is getting boo. But I think second base is boo. I think first base is kissing. Second base is boo. Third base is getting, fill up some vag. And home is just getting you some penetration. All right. Remember. Anyway, I always had it seems like most of the time it ended up ground in double play. So, so GIDP for me, ground in double play. That or I just, fouled out. So, Anyway, all right. I never got off base. I just had plate appearances, guys. Sorry. All right, anyway, I was called up to be part of the 45-man roster, and then they just didn't play me, so never mind. I'm here all night. All right, non-steroidal anti-adragons, whatever they'll. This class of medication commonly used in prostate cancer treatment and include drugs like bicalutamide, sold under the brand name Casodex, and flutamide, sold under the brand name Ulexin, said they work by blocking testosterone, DHT, from binding the receptors in the body, preventing them from stimulating cancer cells. Those drugs can cause gynecomastia by disrupting the hormonal balance, allowing estrogen to become more dominant and stimulate breast tissue growth. But hey, look, at least you won't die with a flat chest due to that cancer. You just have some big old boobies to hold on to as you get to live. So it's a good thing. Diazepam. Okay, sold under the brand name is Valium. This drug calms the nervous system and is used to treat anxiety, muscle spasms, seizures, and symptoms of alcohol withdrawal. It works by boosting the effects of GABA, a natural brain chemical that has calming effects. In rare cases, it may also interfere with hormone regulation in a way that allows estrogen's effect to become more noticeable, which can contribute to gynecomastia. The thing is that, I had gotten a prescription once for, twice, two different times for, Valium. I hated it. It just always made me, it felt weird. It just, never really made me feel like I was like, oh, I feel great or anything. It never made me feel like that. It just made me feel, I wasn't paranoid or anything. It just
It was basically used for me to calm down effects due to hearing surgeries and everything else like that. And so then basically it tried to stabilize you so you wouldn't notice so much, the spinning in the room instead of the other. And it just, I don't know, it was horrible. All right, cimetidine, commonly used to treat heartburn, acid reflux, and GERD. This medication is often sold under the brand name Tagamet and works by reducing the amount of acid the stomach produces. That's the most common one I've heard yet, the Tagamet one. It can also have a weak androgen effects, meaning it may reduce testosterone activity in the body. That shift can also allow estrogen to have a stronger influence and potentially lead to gynecomastia. So, watch out for the Tagamet. And we got a few more left, and we're going to probably call it a night here on Blue Nights, but we got another one here. Ketoconazole, I'm pretty sure it didn't say it like that, typically sold under the brand name Nizoral, is an antifungal used to treat skin infections like athlete's foot, jock itch, ringworm, and seborrheic dermatitis. However, it can also interfere with the body's production of testosterone. Lower testosterone can be a shift of the hormone balance towards estrogen, which may result in male breast changes and gynecomastia. I didn't say gynecomastia this time, but we all know what it wanted to say. And looks like finally, metronidazole, sold under the brand name Flagyl, is an antibiotic, antiparasitic used to treat infections in the stomach, skin, reproductive system, and other parts of the body. It works by entering bacteria and parasites and damaging their, wait, entering the parasites and damaging their DNA, preventing them from multiplying. In rare cases, it's been linked to gynecomastia, although the exact reason is not fully understood. So those are the things you probably shouldn't be doing. Tagamet's one of them. If you got a lot of problems with your boobies. Anyway, that being said, we're pretty much about out of time. I had like a little bit of other stories here, and but we'll have to save those for some other times here. Viral coffee trend poses serious diarrhea and vomiting risk. But hey, look, who cares? You don't have to wait till next time. All right, well, this has been Blue Nights here on the Unexplained Radio Network, unexplainedradio.com. Stay tuned because right after this is coming your favorite show, Unexplained Love. I know it's yours, it's mine, it's everyone's. And we'll see you guys back next week for some more Blue Nights here on the Unexplained Radio Network, unexplainedradio.com. Really appreciate you joining us. This one's such a special one. And also, for all you ladies out there that want bigger boobs, stay away from the dead guys. And for all you guys out there that want smaller boobs, stay away from the Tagamen. We'll see you later, folks.

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2: 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Prepare yourself. The silence is over.
3: There are things that don't knock, and they don't wait to be invited. They don't care if you believe in them, because by the time you do, it's already too late. Welcome back, or welcome, to the Unholy Podcast. As always, I'm your host, author, and paranormal investigator, Doug Owen. And tonight, we're stepping into something darker, because not everything is paranormal. And a lot of it is misunderstood. Some things are intentional, calculated, and in some cases, malevolent. Tonight, I'm joined by Joe Stewart, paranormal investigator and demonologist, a man who doesn't just study the unknown, he confronts it. Joe, welcome to the show.
4: Well, thank you for having me, Doug.
3: It's my pleasure, believe me. So, let me ask right off the bat, what drew you into the paranormal, and how did that path lead into demonology?
4: I would say it was in the blood. I had an interest, probably earliest memories would probably be about 7 years old when I really was interested in these subjects. And as far as getting into demons, it was basically through ghost hunting that I eventually ended up into demonology.
3: Okay. Interesting. So was it ghost hunting and then demonology adjacent because you encountered something that might have been a demon in one of your hunts?
4: Actually it's chronicled in a book I wrote, Demons a Secular Look, and in there I was doing an investigation of an old Victorian home that was built just after the Civil War. And it was exceptionally haunted, and I got to spend about a year in there doing a lot of investigations. And I formed a group many, many years ago called the Ghost Research Center, and it's not on the internet. That was before all that stuff was out there. And through that, I ended up coming to the determination that I had a demon involved. Actually, it was an incubus, a sex demon.
3: Wow. That can be terrifying. So was there a moment that you realized that this just wasn't an investigation anymore, that this was something dangerous?
4: Well, it's always investigation, because I always approach this as a scientific endeavor, really, and trying to understand define the parameters of it, what it can do, what it can't do. And, you know, a haunting can have demons and you wouldn't even know it, because they can pretend to be ghosts in that environment. They can pretend to, usually I get a little nervous when I see children ghosts involved, because that usually indicates demonic. So it was always investigation demons, and you wouldn't even know it, because they can pretend to be ghosts in that environment. They tend to usually get a little nervous when you see children ghosts, and that usually indicates demonic.

0: will work.
1: Okay. And the cryptozoologist.
0: Yes,
1: amazing.
0: All three.
1: Amazing. So I understand that you've encountered many things, not just spirits, not just demons, but other entities as well. Is that accurate?
0: Yeah, I've had a couple occasions where I've come across a topla. I don't know if you know what that is.
1: Mm-hmm. We do.
0: Okay. Yeah, I've had a few cases of that. I just finished up a case with it about another one about 2 years ago.
1: Wow. Okay. Okay. So at that
0: moment, that's a whole different flavor when you're dealing with topla.
1: Whole different flavor of entity. So how do you prepare for each hunt? Do you bring just a myriad of different things to protect yourself? Example, crosses, crystals, holy water, Florida water.
0: Well, with demons, I didn't really know. Even though they're always in the setting of religion, they really don't have very much to do with religion. It just depends on it. I explain in the book how that applies and helps protect you. But when I first had my encounters with the demons, I started experimenting, trying to figure out what would protect me, because I had no idea. And so every time I confronted one, I'd have wear something, document what I was doing and how I was doing it, whether it was a cross or something else. And then depending on how badly I got beat up, I knew whether it worked or not. So it took quite a long time before I come across something that worked pretty good.
1: Okay. So in your experience, what separates a haunting from, say, something demonic or demonic possession?
0: It can be a very fine line. There are hauntings that actually are demonic, but it's always considered a haunting because a lot of times people don't want to go down that rabbit hole.
1: Mm-hmm. Mm-hmm.
0: I did a case in Romulus, Michigan, which is by Detroit, and it was being treated as a ghost situation, but further we got into it and I could see that it was actually demonic. But the organization I was with at that point didn't want to look at it that way, so it was just treated strictly as a haunting.
1: Interesting.
0: And nothing was resolved. Nothing was resolved. It just continued on.
1: So what indications did you have that it was demonic versus haunting specifically? Can you go into specifics there?
0: A lot of times, the demon is very chaotic. So a lot of times you'll have an environment that almost like a hoarder lives there. You know, all of a sudden there'll be stuff everywhere thrown about. This one place in Tennessee had roaches everywhere, feces, urine in the carpet. Everything was dark. They would block out the windows to their rooms and stuff to keep everything dark. Very chaotic type environment. Changes in the personalities. Things like they do things like sleep deprivation, that type of thing, to break the individual's will down.
1: Okay.
0: So all those things, you know, it's at different degrees depending on the individual.
1: Okay.
0: It's tailored to the individual. It really is.
1: Okay. So when we're talking about demonic possession, we're talking about people who are possessed versus a building or a place. Is that right?
0: Well, they can occupy a building. Incubuses are very famous for that. They will take up residence. It's like a spider, you know. They have a little physical place they are, and then they reach out for all their victims. I mean, an incubus, the most ties I had to an incubus case, that all these women that were being assaulted by, it was 35 women.
1: Wow.
0: By this one incubus. But he resided in one place. But he could still reach out. You know, geography doesn't mean anything mm-hmm. to the demon. It doesn't matter where you are.
1: Interesting. So how do you combat such a thing or such an entity?
0: Well, it's just like, you know, the Catholics done a tremendous amount of good work in this field. The only problem is they didn't take it far enough. And I nowadays have got too much red tape involved in trying to help anybody out. It's a matter of knowing their name. If you know their name, you have total control over them, total command.
1: I see.
0: That's what needs to be done. And, you know, the Catholics and their exorcism stuff, they spend a lot of time trying to learn a name and, you know, how many there are and all that kind of stuff.
1: Sure.
0: I will
1: sure.
0: tell you, demons travel in gangs. The garden variety demon is always in a gang. The only demon that is single are the sexual demons. They're the only ones. that you only find.

0: and one. All the others have multiples of them. I mean, the average is five to eight.
1: Wow, that's a lot.
0: Yeah, well, there's a leader, and the others are under him, and if that one gets taken out, the other ones will step up and continue on with what they were doing. And like I said, it's a big, long, out process of trying to learn their names, but once you've done that, and then it's a simple matter. I don't, banish them. Well, where are they going to go? They just come right back.
1: Right.
0: You know, banish them doesn't mean anything. You got to be careful the words you use. They're very literal. You have to be very careful how you say things. But I had learned from a case that's in the book down in Tennessee that they can be bound to an inanimate object.
1: I see.
0: And that's how you trap them. You bind them to an inanimate object, and then you can command them to be into an inert state, and that's where they'll remain for however length of time you want it. You don't want to use terms like forever and all that kind of stuff, because it doesn't mean anything.
1: Right.
0: You got to be very specific about what you say.
1: Boy, I wish I had known that 20 years ago. That would have helped my situation out a tremendous amount. So, well, that's interesting. Do you think that a lot of cases out there, these ghost hunter shows or whatever you see, do you think they mislabel hauntings, and you know, when it's actually a demonic infestation or possession?
0: Oh, all the time. I mean, you know, I've done this for years. I'm sure I ran into a lot of demons that didn't know it. All the time. They're more common than you think they are.
1: And in
0: a... just like with ghosts, when I started ghost hunting, the first thing I learned was, like, you know, you couldn't swing a dead cat without hitting a ghost. I mean, they were everywhere.
1: Right.
0: More than you think they are. I mean, they're in the environment, they're in the houses, they're, you know, but they're attached to something. Demons are not. They can go anywhere.
1: That's what I understand. Anywhere and any time, because time really doesn't have any meaning. They can wait years to return, from what I understand.
0: Yeah, I mean, they're some of them are very, very ancient, and you can tell that when you run into a very old one.
1: So
0: but,
1: when we talk about demons, a lot of people, you know, there's basically two schools of thought. A spirit would be the deceased entity of a human being that prior lived on the planet. And demons would be something that never existed in human form. Is that accurate?
0: Well, kind of yes and no. I don't see them as spirit form. I used to think that way. And I will also say that I was never a believer in demons. I thought it was just a lot of nonsense. But I look at them now, from what I'm seeing, I see them as a dimensional being that feed on us.
1: I see.
0: Because everything that I've encountered with them can be explained in such things as fourth dimensional space, all the kind of strangeness that takes place. It very much fits that. And it took me a long time, about, I don't know, 15 years to come to that conclusion with all the research I've done.
1: So do you believe that the demons have an objective? And if so, what is that objective? What is their goal?
0: To make your life miserable and feed on you. Because the more they feed on emotion, things of that nature, so the more they can upset you, drain you. This is how they feed themselves. We're basically prey to the demon. It's a predator. It's a predator. And you hear the stuff about, oh, well, you got to invite them in for them to ever come. You have to invite them in. That's nonsense. Believe me, they can come at any time. If you're the target, and if you're the right state of mind, like psychics are very vulnerable to the demonic, because they're always open to that type of thing. People that have mental disabilities and that, their minds are not functioning the way they should, they are also easy for the demon to control.
1: So that kind of leads me to the next question. So you believe that they follow a pattern and kind of tailor their attack to the individual?
0: Yeah, I mean, they can read your mind. They know a lot about our culture. They can speak all of our languages. And And they watch and observe us all the time. They see everything that happens. I mean, you'd be really surprised at how much they really do know. So it makes it very easy for them. They always start off, especially if you're young and they're with the family. There's what I call generational demons. They're actually with several generations of family. And, you know, they know everything about you, and they know how to push your buttons, and they're your best friend, and they're when you need them, and then eventually it all turns.
1: Excuse me, got this frog in my throat, I can't get rid of. And so when the demons come, they come more than one, and they target individuals. Do you think that they play with their food, essentially? Do they draw these possessions out rather than just go in, say, okay, it's been 24 hours, I'm going to break this person, move on to the next one? Do you think they hang around to feed off the negative emotion for long periods of time?
0: Well, that's one of the misunderstandings, that the demonic has more than one victim. A demon that may be affecting you, let's say, could also be affecting me too.
1: Interesting.
0: You got to understand that possession is a temporary thing. There is no such thing as a permanent possession.
1: Okay.
0: It's always a temporary thing. It's a tool that they use. And it takes some time to interface with you through your nervous system to do that. To give you an example, I had a case that was an incubus case. We were doing a ghost hunt, and this is covered in the book as well. And I told the guy, do not bring your wife. There's an incubus here. It will prey on her. Do not bring her. But he brought her anyways, just ignored everything because he wasn't a big believer in demons.
1: Gotcha.
0: Well, anyways, it got the best of the lady. And I actually had it filmed, and it was on the Channel 7 News here in Detroit. It took control over her. And she was almost like she was intoxicated. She was like swaying back and forth, and she was not very responsive. And she got irritated when you're trying to interact with her and trying to get her out of the house, try to get her out of the environment. And then we knew what was going to happen, because what it was going to do was going to rape her.
1: Wow.
0: And the husband saw this, and he said, well, it's not going to do that in front of us. And I said, you kidding me? He'll get off on it.
1: Wow.
0: I mean, this is a demon. This is not a human. And anyways, we make a long story short, we did get her out of the environment, and we met like miles away, and she was describing it, and she said it was the most stress-free thing I've ever felt in my life. And she said, Joe, if you could bottle that, you would be a billionaire, the way I felt.
1: Really?
0: It was so intoxicating.
1: Wow.
0: And that's what it does. It intoxicates you. It puts you in this euphoric state. And it amplifies your emotion. So when it does rape you, all that sexual energy, all that energy really comes to a peak. And that's what it feeds on. So the more it can get you that way, it shuts down your logic, all that stuff. It's just strictly emotion at that point.
1: Hmm.
0: And so when this was going on, I was at a loss. I didn't know what to do. We didn't know how to break her out of it, and out of its control. And so I said, what do you have a faith? You have? She said, well, yeah, I'm a Christian, you know. And I happened to have a crucifix with me. So I said, would you hold on to this? And she grabbed it, and she dropped it screaming, it hurts, it hurts. And I, of course, you know, like everybody else, I'm influenced by Hollywood and all the movies with that type of stuff.
1: Yeah.
0: And later on, I found out that's not what was going on. What was happening, it had her under control, and it was taking over literally her nervous system, taking over her control of her body and all that.
1: Wow.
0: And what had happened is when she had that in her hand, her faith started bringing her back, and it broke the link. That's what it did. It broke the link.
1: Uh-huh.
0: And that gave us the, and that's later on I figured out, oh, I see what's going on now. This is with the incubus. The other demons are a little bit different. But so, yeah, that's what taught me how that worked, that it is more of a kind of breaking that euphoria that takes place. It's kind of like I worked with a forensics psychologists, and they were telling me about, because I was describing to them the way that these incubuses, when they're with these people, how they make, giving them this euphoric setting, mindset. And they were telling me that there was a drug that this serial killer would use, which would put them in a euphoric state, but it would also paralyze them. They would kill the person during the state. Well, there happened to be a woman that just happened, somebody came along before this guy killed her in that state. Afterwards, she had a great guilt. And it's, why would she be guilty about something like that? And she said, because of the euphoria. It was so intoxicating. All these other people died and she lived.
1: Wow.
0: But still, you know, the intoxication of it was so, you know, was so desirable. You know, that it set up this this guilt with her. And this is kind of what they do. They're one of the strongest of all the demons are the sex demons. Mm-hmm. They're the worst to deal with. I've dealt with maybe three succubuses and probably about 17 incubuses over about 18 years.
1: Okay. So for the viewers and listeners at home, can you define succubus versus an incubus?
0: Okay, well, I'm going to avoid how it's been recorded in history because
1: sure.
0: It's not right.
1: No, absolutely.
0: Basically, well, an incubus and the succubus is supposed to be able to change back and forth. In other words, a succubus would, they attach themselves to men. Incubus attach themselves to women.
1: Okay.
0: So the thing was like, oh, well, the succubus takes on a man, collects the semen, then it transforms itself into an incubus and then impregnates a woman.
1: Okay.
0: This is how it is historically.
1: Okay.
0: They're two separate entities, and they work two separate ways. They're still sex demons. With the succubus, it paralyzes the person, and it usually shows up like somebody you desire or some beautiful woman or something, you know, engages in sex with the individual. With the incubus, it's like I said, it creates this euphoria and gets the person into the right state before it rapes them and just drains them of that sexual energy.
1: That's
0: it's funny too, because when you have more than one victim, because I was working a case a lot of years ago where I was able to identify most of the victims, they all dream about each other and they never met.
1: Wow.
0: Because they're all connected through this incubus. It's a very fascinating thing to study.
1: That's amazing. So these people that you have either helped or encountered that were possessed, do they have a recollection of the entire time that they were possessed?
0: Oh, yes.
1: Okay.
0: Absolutely. They, the incubus, that is.
1: Okay.
0: They, and the interesting thing about it, the incubus, the other demons, I call them the garden variety demons, they don't deal with anything that the incubus or succubus has. It's almost like hands off. These are not demons that you deal with. They're territorial, very territorial. So what happens is that after, let's say I take out a incubus, and what's good about that is, as soon as I take out an incubus, all of its victims are free right then and there.
1: Okay.
0: But the incubus, somehow there's a mark on these people. Once that happens, no other incubus, succubus, or demon will touch them, ever. I've yet to have a case where they've been reinfected or come across anything that would do that.
1: Like a cattle brand.
0: So it appears to be they're marked somehow.
1: Hmm. Not physically. We're talking about their spirit has been marked.
0: I have no idea. Is there energy field? I don't know.
1: Hmm.
0: I mean, I know I've never seen any physical mark. They never claim to have any kind of physical mark.
1: Right. Right.
0: But somehow they're tagged where the others see it.
1: Hmm. So have you ever encountered one of these that could physically harm you or someone?
0: Oh. Well, I mean, let's see. I've been stabbed, bitten, scratched, dislocated elbow, damaged my ligaments in my knee, reached through my heart, squeezed it, ended up in the hospital. I had to have an ablation for some kind of a weird nerve thing that took place I didn't understand.
1: Wow.
0: But I had my neck broken, tried to break my neck. Is that enough?
1: Yeah, no. That is quite the list.
0: Oh, yeah, the worst was I was working with one of the most vicious incubus I ever came across was San Salvador incubus. I was helping a woman out with this thing. And what I used to do when I do my bindings, as I call it, I never really had a place to do it, to do these types of things. Sometimes I do, most times I didn't. So what I would do is I usually went out in the wilderness. I took everything in a backpack and I went out somewhere, and I was down in a swamp area where I would do the ritual, because I didn't want anybody to come walking in when I call these things, because when I call them, they come, and they come in force.
1: Right.
0: And so this happened. I happened to be doing this incubus, and it ambushed me. And as I was going down this trail, I was close to where it went into the water, into the swamp. So there was standing water there. And I felt hands grab me by my ankles and pull them out from under me. And I went face first. I had about a 40-pound pack on, into the ground. And it was trying to force my head underwater and drown me. And I was able to escape it because I knew its name and I got control over it. But that was the closest I ever come to buying the farm.
1: Wow. That is terrifying. And you still, to this day, you still investigate, you still hunt for ghosts, you still go out on these outings looking.
0: Well, with ghosts, if I do anything, I mean, I've done it for, oh, geez, I don't know, probably over 50 years now. I'm not into, I know it's a lot of these organizations I was in, we used to go and help people, or at least try to give them some answers, or at least confirm for them that there was something going on, not that anybody could do anything about it.
1: Right.
0: And then they started going to these commercial buildings, and it all became like a big party. Well, let's go out and have some fun and with our friends and that kind of thing. And I didn't like that. I wanted to be able to help people out. So I turned to later on, I started doing rescues. You know what I'm talking about, ghost rescues?
1: No, describe that for the listeners at home. What is a ghost rescue?
0: Okay. So a ghost, as you know, is a deceased individual. Mm-hmm. They're usually in a confused state of mind. They still think they're alive.
1: Okay.
0: They don't understand what's going on. And what you do is, let's see. I had this case that was an older lady that had gotten this apartment. And she was in there, and she'd make cookies and stuff like that, and she lived by herself. Okay. And she'd always find these cookies that were either thrown away or moved somewhere else, you know. And she couldn't understand what's going on. She'd hear noises at night in this one particular bedroom. It was very cold in there. So anyway, she called us in. We found out that it was owned by a woman that was in her 70s that had died in the apartment. And she had been waiting for a son that was supposed to come and visit her. Well, she got to the point she was living in the closet to the old bedroom. And she disliked the woman because she was in her house. And she said the woman couldn't bake. She's not a good house cleaner. I mean, it was quite hysterical, some of the stuff that came out. This right. woman was really getting peeved at what was being said. But anyways, I just started putting her into anchoring her in reality. I said to her, I said, is this your bedroom? Yes, it's my bedroom. Is this your bed? And then she looks at it, because they're not very good at looking at things and comprehending what's there.
1: Right.
0: No, that's not my bed. Are these your drapes? No, that's not my drapes. Come to the window. I want you to look in the parking lot. What do you see? I don't recognize those cars, you know. So I got her to, and I told her, I says, you're deceased. And wow. She says, no, that can't be. I'm alive. And we kept pointing things out to her and trying to ground her in the reality of it. And some are very stubborn about that. They will continue on no matter what you do.
1: Sure.
0: This other woman had pictures of her grandchildren. And for some reason, she adopted them as that was her grandchildren that she was looking at.
1: Interesting.
0: And we explained to her, no, your grandchildren are like in their 30s now. They're grown up. These are not yours. Look at them very closely. You know, so you get them to really focus on things. And my wife is a psychic, brilliant psychic, one of the best I've ever seen.
1: Okay.
0: And I said, you know, so what we do is we then try to get them to see a light. We say, look, over here, there's a light. Can you see it? Can you see it? Look behind you. Do you see it? And usually, if they're ready, if everything is in order, they will see the light. And I remember my wife was standing there, and I was by the by this dresser, and that's where the portal opened up. It was described like a crack with a brilliant white light, okay. This heavenly light, but it was in a crack.
1: Okay.
0: And my wife is telling her, because my wife could see it too with her, and she's told her, it's okay, you can go into it. And she didn't want to go in, and she had my, I said, take my wife's hand, and you could see my wife's hand compress. The woman was just, you know, almost like crushing her hand, just wow. So scared.
1: Wow.
0: And so my wife in her mind is walking towards the light with her, and she was asking, can you come with me? And she says, no, it's not my time yet. You have to go on yourself. It's okay. You're fine. And then I'm standing there, and then all of a sudden, the whole environment changed, just got really light. He passed through that. There was like this, all I can describe is I was standing very close to it. It was like a minor little earthquake. Everything kind of, just a quick little shake, boom, and then it was over. Just like something just snapped shut. And it was gone. And everything stopped. Never had any more issues afterwards. We checked back with the lady later on, and everything was fine. The environment all changed. So that's ghost rescuing.
1: Wow. Okay.
0: It doesn't always work.
1: Okay.
0: It depends on what you're dealing with. And they always have a reason for standing. You got to figure out, why are you here? Why are you staying here? Sometimes it's the dumbest reasons, but they are locked into that situation.
1: So,
0: and they're not very observant.
1: So you perform cleansings as well as investigation. Is that right? Do you offer that as a service?
0: It depends. Not so much. We try to have people learn, teach them how to do it themselves. I don't consider that a cleansing. That's just a rescue.
1: Sure.
0: Now, I'm not big, you know, people said, oh, yeah, you know, use sage and clear the environment. And I thought, that's a lot of hooey. You know, I don't see how that would do anything. And I had this particular case, which is in the book, where there was a demon that had control of the environment, and I forget how many ghosts were there, but they had it was a very beautiful mansion, 6,500 square feet, and there was a beautiful a French doors.
1: Okay.
0: So now imagine this room is called the Great Room. It's very dark. We got lamps on. There's a fireplace going, and it's broad daylight, and there's lots of windows, but it's dark in there for some reason. It was almost like you took a picture of a French window from inside at the sunlight outside and then pasted that on the wall.
1: Okay.
0: You could see it, but it wasn't coming in.
1: Hmm.
0: So we did the sage thing and did the clearing. And after we did that, the whole room just lit up. All of a sudden, it got bright in there. It was almost like Christmas. And I was like, oh, maybe there is something to this, because I didn't believe it, but it worked, you know?
1: Nice.
0: And it's a temporary thing. It doesn't last, you know, forever. Especially if there's an entity that's still there, it doesn't last.
1: Okay. How long are we talking about? Are we talking about minutes? Are we talking about days?
0: I would say, like, when I had with the... I was trying to get this. This incubus was taking the form of a green-eyed cat.
1: Okay.
0: There's all kinds of stuff in the book I was talking about. There's a long story here, but basically, this case, we did a cleansing of the house. What we were doing was trying to herd the demon. We worked every room using salt and sage. And we had holy oil. We did all kinds of things, you know, marking off the entrances, windows, all that kind of stuff. So we kind of just moved it to where we wanted it, which is eventually out of the environment and then sealing it out.
1: Right.
0: Unfortunately, it took almost 3 hours, and it was very tough keeping everybody under control because their minds start wandering. The demon was getting the best of them. And towards the end, we got to the final part where we're going to push him out this one particular door. And one of the persons I was working with, all of a sudden he starts doing his cleansing stuff, and then he gets over and he seals the door that it had to go out, and there was no way for it to get out. He sealed it in.
1: Oh.
0: So it was that kind of stuff, you know, that, yeah, it was, that was a bad one.
1: Yeah, I can imagine. So tell me, what is the most disturbing case that you've ever worked? Give us some details about that, if you would.
0: You mean with a demon or ghost?
1: Well, I mean, take your pick. How about one of each? We have time for both stories.
0: Well, I had one case that wasn't that long ago, just last summer, and it was a incubus serial killer case.
1: Wow.
0: And we got called in, and with a lady that was dealing with a young woman that was dealing with an incubus, and she was living, she left her boyfriend because the thing literally destroys relationships, it isolates you. And she ended up moving back in with her mother. And then her brother also came down. He was living up north somewhere, and he had come down. And as we were focused on the incubus, and she was hearing voices and the things it was telling her, it said, you should kill yourself, da-da-da, and all this type of stuff. And I thought, you know, it's kind of funny because that's not usually what incubuses talk about. They don't say things like that. So that kind of bothered me. But there was definitely an incubus there. So we found, oh, by the way, demons, if you're looking for them in the room, look for where the walls come together and meet the ceiling. They hang in the corners up there. You even look at ancient times, read some of the old ancient texts, you know, the old witch trial stuff, 1600s, go back to the 1400s. They talk about that very thing. And I used to, you know, study all that stuff. And then when I was doing my real cases, I would see, is this really true what they talked about? Most times they were absolutely right about what they were talking about.
1: Interesting.
0: So anyways, so I got in, and the woman kept talking about something that wasn't making any sense. She kept talking on top of what we're trying to deal with her daughter, and I didn't understand what she was talking about these people coming back and some sort of investigation and the sheriff's department. But so anyways, my wife went out with them, with the daughter, the son, and the mother. And I went into the room where the incubus was hanging out. He was up in that area. And I bound the demon. So I took it out. It was confirmed. It was gone. We had the people come back in the room. They weren't feeling anything anymore. But then this voice stuff started up again. This thing kept going on and on and on. And I was sitting, I'm like, what is going on here? What is going on here? Well, then I found out that this lady, husband, they just determined was a serial killer. And in 1983 and 84, he had murdered, see, what's the FBI say? I think it's three killings to be considered a serial killer.
1: Wow.
0: He had done three that they know of, and there was possibly a fourth victim, but it stopped suddenly. They didn't know what had happened. Now, this woman was suspicious what her husband was doing. And then he started finding all this because he was a sexual serial killer. So she'd find all this torture equipment and stuff that he had hidden.
1: Wow.
0: And then she got suspicious when she found out that all these killings had taken place in that area. And when he had sexual relations with her, he was violent. She was afraid that he was going to kill her every time.
1: Right.
0: They had sexual relations. And so she was scared out of her wits and didn't know what to do and was afraid these women were being killed. Well, he ended up, he'd given her a gift. Basically telling her, you know, kind of in a way, you say anything, you're dead, you know, kind of a thing. And the boy was his actual child. The girl was from another guy. But she was of the age of the girls that he was killing.
1: Okay.
0: She was a target. That was part of it. The incubus was kind of interwoven with it. I don't know if it was attracted to him because of what he did. And it was feeding off that situation. It was really strange. So anyways, what had happened, as you know, ghosts can become attached to inanimate objects.
1: Sure.
0: Houses, chairs, you know, musical instruments, that kind of stuff. Well, he'd given her this plaque. And what he had done is he was doing that sexual thing where they, they cut off their air supply, trying to intensify the orgasm.
1: Sure,
0: And he went too far, and he ended up suffocating himself, and he died. That's why all the killings stopped. Well, they picked up the cold case, and they started putting it together. She had been married several times, and they finally was able to, the son agreed to having a DNA test, and they found his DNA matched that DNA. It showed the tie to that individual that had did those killings. So they know now he was the one. So she was doing, they were doing all these investigations, and they were doing some show out of Canada where they look at cold cases on that, and that's what it was actually going on with that. So it was like, okay, where is this guy in the house? Because he's still active. He was still doing things to the wife that she finally admitted to, and even the son was talking about things that it was doing, and we found out that this plaque is what he had possessed.
1: Wow.
0: So I took the plaque, and I walked it out of the house, and I threw it in the trunk of my car out in the parking lot.
1: Okay.
0: I came back in, because, you know, as you, I did experiments where I had ghosts that were attached to objects, and I'd have the owner take it away, and I'd have a psychic there or people there that was measuring the environment and stuff. When it got a certain distance away, the haunting stopped. But as soon as he brought it back within, you know, within the vicinity or there, then it would start again. You know, if a lamp is haunting your house, take the lamp out, and that will stop. So anyways, I took it out, and it was, the whole place was just totally different. It was very light. The voices had stopped, you know. So we threw the, I had this demon in the trunk. We're getting ready to, or I'm sorry, I had this serial killer as a ghost in the trunk of my car.
1: Right.
0: And I, when we were getting ready to leave, I told my wife, says, I don't know what to do with this thing. I said, yeah, I said, with my, with a demon, I know exactly how to bind it and to make it where it won't harm us. I don't know what this thing could do. And she could hear him talking. He was cussing up, let me out of here, you know, all this kind of stuff. He was just going to do this to us and do that to us. And I didn't know what he could do as far as controls were. So we finally ended up finding a place that we disposed of it so nobody would ever find it. And that was the end of it. He was totally confused. He didn't know where it was. And I said, well, that's the last of your victims, buddy. And that was the end of it. It all stopped there.
1: Wow. Well, let's take a quick break. So
0: yeah, sure.
1: If you're listening at home, stay tuned. When we return, more with Joe Stewart. Stay with us.
2: 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Doug's first-hand account of a sustained haunting, as documented in the book, The Unholy Silence. The book details the investigation, the psychological toll, and the impact on his family, offering a deeper look at what happens when paranormal events move beyond theory and into daily life. 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
1: All right, welcome back to the Unholy Podcast. As always, I'm your host, Doug Owen, author and paranormal investigator. And tonight, we're talking with Joe Stewart, a demonologist, cryptozoologist, and ufologist. And he's got some interesting insights. He's written a book, he investigates, and he confronts these demons, these succubus and incubus. So, Joe, let me ask you a question here. So, what is the closest situation or an incident where you felt it was out of your control, where you maybe had to seek help from an outside source?
0: In the very beginning, when I realized what I was dealing with, the demon, because I was talking to some of the people I was working with. I said, you know, there's a lot of things out here in books and on the internet, and if it's wrong, we could die doing this.
1: Right.
0: So we had to really tread carefully, but yeah, it was very nerve-wracking, but at the same time, there was really nowhere to go, because I had exhausted a lot of my research in a lot of areas, and there were so many contradictions with things and misunderstandings, and a lot of very colored by religious dogma. So you can't afford that when you're doing it for real. You know what I'm saying?
1: No, absolutely. So what do you believe that people and investigators specifically get wrong when they go on a ghost hunt or a paranormal investigation? What would you like to tell them?
0: Well, first of all, spirit is not necessarily good. Everybody seems to think, you know, like, oh, it's spirit's got to be good, you know, it's on this side, and that's nonsense.
1: Right.
0: It's very nonsense. I would not be trusting at all. And you can be dealing with demonic and not know it. And, I mean, if you're around it enough, you can tell, you know, you've done a lot of investigations. You know that energy you can feel?
1: Sure.
0: And usually with ghosts, there's to me, I get out of balance. If it's I'm close enough to the entity, it'll make me very much out of balance. With demon, it's not like that. It's a different kind of energy. You don't have that. So I would not be trusting. I'd be very much aware of my environment, and I mean, just use common sense. When you're dealing with a ghost, you're dealing with humans.
1: Right.
0: Ghosts are humans. They still think of themselves as humans. And just a simple thing, like I've had cases where I had young children are being harassed by a ghost. Well, the ghost knows this child can see me and is trying to tell it its life story, and I need help, and I don't understand what's going on. And you go in and you talk to that ghost and you tell him, this is a child. He doesn't understand. He doesn't know that. Don't you remember? And you can usually reason with them, and they would stop bothering the child. That type of thing.
1: Interesting.
0: So keep that in mind. You're dealing with people. Now, whatever your personality is in life, if you become a ghost, that follows you. If you're a real bastard in life, you're going to be a bastard as a ghost. So you can have some really nasty ghosts that would be just as bad as demons.
1: Okay.
0: That's something to keep in mind.
1: No, that
0: especially when you go into areas where you're in institutions and things like that, where people's minds are, you know, all screwed up, and the kind of things they were capable of, hurting people, that kind of stuff, they can also do as ghosts as well. You can get pushed downstairs. I've been pushed downstairs.
1: Sure.
0: It happens.
1: Sure. Interesting. So during a paranormal investigation, equipment malfunctions. Do you have any insight into those things that happen? You know, do you blame the spirits of the demon for interfering with your readings or investigation?
0: Well, we have a lot of, I mean, people have a tendency to, first of all, they're saying, well, I got all the scientific equipment. No, you don't. You're using this laser device. That's for measuring temperatures and air conditioners, you know, on the ceilings and stuff. Mm. It's just being repurposed. And now all this other stuff is just, you know, electromagnetic detectors, all they are.
1: Sure.
0: Electromagnetic field detectors. But people have a tendency to say things without, based in fact. And one of them is, oh, my battery drained because the ghost is using it trying to manifest itself. Believe me, a ghost does not know how to manifest itself. It doesn't come in an instruction manual. It is what it is. And what happens is, you know what an isomer is?
1: An isomer. It's been a few years since I've been in college, so refresh my memory and everybody out there.
0: Okay. Well, you know what a molecule of water looks like?
1: Sure.
0: They call it the Mickey Mouse molecule. It has, a big round oxygen atom, and it's got two little hydrogen spheres that are on the top, like ears, like the Mickey Mouse.
1: Sure, absolutely. Okay? Yeah.
0: An isomer is where you take, temporarily, you take those hydrogen atoms and pull them down so they're in a straight line across, going right through the oxygen atom.
1: Okay.
0: That's an isomer. You've changed the properties of water in some way. So what is happening is this energy that these entities or maybe a dimensional thing is taking place, some sort of a portal type thing, what is happening is that energy is changing the electrolytes in the battery into an isomer where it ceases being a battery. The same thing happens in crop circles. The same exact phenomena. And so what happens is you take that battery over a period of time. It could be nanoseconds. It could be days. It could be a week or so. That battery will be back to full charge.
1: Really?
0: Because it's like a memory. The molecules will go back to original form. And when that happens, it becomes a battery again. So it's not drained. It's changed in such a way it ceases being a battery, but eventually it becomes one again. Crop circles do the same thing. Whatever that energy is, is creating an isomer condition.
1: Hmm.
0: So, and that's been tested.
1: So
0: I've tested that in the field.
1: So the crop circles, you're saying, like, for example, corn, it lays down, and then a few days later it stands back up? Is that what you're saying?
0: No, what I'm saying is that you fly in there with a helicopter, and you get at a certain altitude, your battery's drained, and the chopper starts coming down. You walk with flashlights, any kind of electronic equipment, it all fails.
1: Okay.
0: But
1: okay.
0: You take it out of the environment, you know, it could be 9 hours later, all of a sudden, the battery's fine, full charge.
1: I see. I understand.
0: So don't throw those batteries away. Keep them.
1: Gotcha.
0: they're still good.
1: Gotcha.
0: So it's things like that. People are just on television, they're making all these statements because it sounds good. Well, it sounds logical, but it's really not. They don't really know. They shouldn't do things like that. So people going around just, and the other thing too, people just because they see a black shell or something like that, oh, it's evil. It's evil. That's nonsense. You know, it's not the case. Sometimes when we see these entities, I've seen entities where they just look like a shell, just a total outline of them, you know. In 3D, I can see, I can't see all the features of the face in that, but I can see their ears, I can see the hair. I can see the outline, some of the clothes, that kind of stuff, and it looks like a shadow. But I say, oh, it's black, so it's evil. No, that's not the case.
1: Hmm.
0: We just have a tendency that we see things like that, we label things as evil.
1: Sure. So
0: it's the things that are really nice and things seem to be going great. That's when I get kind of antsy.
1: I see. Do you think that things know who you are now? Do you think that you're maybe targeted more since you've first encountered these things? Do you think that they come back and visit you again?
0: No, because when I bind them, they're permanently bound. They're not, those demons will not come back in my lifetime. And
1: do you describe how to bind them in your book? Is it there for people who want to
0: read
1: this?
0: Yes, everything is there. I tell you how you do it. I get into the whole thing of it, the history, how it all ties together, all the things I found. I did a lot of my work in Detroit. And I've gotten to the point now that we don't even have to even be on location to bind a demon.
1: Really?
0: I worked with a man in Oregon, had a horrible situation. I wish I could show you pictures of him so you can see what a demon does to a person, what it did to this man. And it took, I think we worked on it 4 to 5 months. And he had a portal going on there on top of it. And so that case finally ended. We finally got all of it, cleaned it all up, and he's fine now and he's getting on with his life.
1: Interesting. Do you think that people maybe mistakenly open portals out of accident or ignorance?
0: Yeah, sure. I mean, most times people screw around with Ouija boards, things like that. They don't really know what they're doing. They don't. I mean, you could call someone the Ouija board and you don't close it down, you don't banish anything, and you think, oh, you know, it was on the party, and then 3-4 months later something shows up in your house, all these things start. You don't remember that you did a Ouija board all that those months ago, but that opened things up and it brought it into your life. Those types of things does happen all the time.
1: Mm.
0: Some of the most innocent stuff. But yeah, people, I've known people that practice magic that actually had to open up portals. They also open naturally too. There is natural nodes a lot of time where spirits pass through them, or ghosts, if you want to call that, or spirits. When I talk about spirits, I'm looking at ghosts that are bound to earth, but not any particular object, like a house or something like that. Sometimes they're tied to their bodies. It's surprisingly, when you go out to a cemetery, you think, you know, you may find like maybe one ghost out there, maybe two, you know.
1: Right.
0: Those are the ones that attach to their bodies and are still with their bodies at that time. So I look at spirits more of a free-roaming type ghost rather than somebody that's really tied to something like a home or something of that nature or a particular object.
1: Interesting. So share with us the most compelling piece of evidence that you've ever captured that show that the supernatural and paranormal is real. What is that?
0: Well, I mean, I've done tons of audio. That was my thing back in the day. I did a lot of EVP work, a tremendous amount of it.
1: Mm.
0: I did a lot of experimentation with it. We have a very famous serial killer that was here that murdered, I think it was 30, 40 kids.
1: Wow.
0: Blew up a school, and he's still there. And I started a research project where I worked with him, communicated with him. The children are still there. And the EVP work, I am really fascinated. This is an interesting thing. I just get off subject
1: yeah,
0: a little
1: go
0: bit.
1: Ahead. No, absolutely.
0: I was working for an association of psychologists, and the place that they were using to practice, it used to be an old home. It was haunted, and so they had called me in to investigate it off hours. And I found out that if you're in a haunted environment, things that take place, it could be smells, it could be visual things, it could be sounds, that type of thing, get recorded in the environment. And in that environment, it gets played back. So I'm upstairs in this one particular guy's room, and I had to record, and I left it running. And there's nobody in the building. It was like 3 o'clock in the morning. I was by myself. And I got this recording where I had this man talking to this woman, and they were talking about a marriage.
1: Okay.
0: So I later on, I gathered, or got together with some of the psychologists that brought me in, and I was playing it back, and that lady says, "Oh, my God, you know what? That was... that was a patient of mine, and that's so-and-so doctor. He's a marriage counselor, and that's one of the sessions. That was a year ago."
1: Wow.
0: And I had almost Well, I had partial of the conversation that actually took place. That happened a year ago. That was still in the environment, and it just happened to play back at that time, and I caught it.
1: Interesting.
0: And I thought, boy, wouldn't it be cool? Let's say a couple spies, or, you know, last week we were by the side of the alley, they're talking. You could go in there and somehow extract what was being said a week ago
1: yeah.
0: of that environment
1: yeah.
0: kind of thing. It was. It's, and I've had, have you had a situation where you got things in reverse English?
1: You know, I have not personally had that, but I have obviously heard about it. I mean, everybody's heard it, and, you know, the exorcism, you know, or the exorcist, very famous. But no, I haven't actually encountered that in real life.
0: Yeah, yeah, I had a ghost that I had recorded, and I said, God, it sounds familiar, but I didn't understand what she was saying. And then I said, well, wait a minute, let me play this backwards. And I played it backwards, and you could understand her completely. And that was the first time I had an occasion. Now, imagine, on your recordings, you have people that are talking normal English, and this one voice is talking in reverse.
1: Wow.
0: Now, how does that happen?
1: That is, see what I'm saying? That's creepy. That is just really creepy. Interesting.
0: And then I did an experiment. I was, I forget what I built something. I was using these resistors, and I was using my recorder. And I went and I was just talking into the environment, said something. I said a phrase. Then I went, took my recorder, I hooked the stuff up to it, and then I recorded for, I don't know, about a minute. I played it back. It was the exact thing that I had just said a couple minutes ago without the recorder being on.
1: Interesting. That's
0: so,
1: that's
0: yeah, it's
1: bizarre.
0: A very strange thing. This, and I wish more people would get into that, look into that part of it. No. I'm afraid it's too much of a social thing. People just like running around and hunting ghosts as a group, and I really understand that social aspect of it, but I don't see the point in it.
1: I agree. It's become more of a popular fad than it is something that's taken seriously these days. Unfortunately, you know, there are people out there who need help, and, you know, there are yeah. real answers to be had through investigation. And you know, I always try to apply a scientific investigation or a scientific, you know, result into what I'm encountering. I want to understand these things. So,
0: yeah, well, that's good.
1: Yeah.
0: That's good.
1: So, Joe, where can people find you? Where can they find your book? Where can they get a copy of this?
0: You can go on Amazon. It's still out there. It's I got another book coming out September 28th. This book is called Demons, A Secular Look. It's a good-sized book. It's hardcover, 256 pages.
1: Nice.
0: It basically, Amazon, you can find it on Amazon. And the other one is called Sasquatch, Phantoms of the Forest. And that will be, my publisher has it coming out on the 28th of September is when that gets released.
1: Nice. Nice. Well, Joe, I want to thank you for coming on the show today. And I really appreciate you, you know, sharing these things with us. I'd love to have you back because 1 hour is just not long enough to talk about all the amazing knowledge that you have. So thanks.
0: Anytime. Just
1: yeah,
0: let me know.
1: Absolutely. So they don't just inform people. They prepare them. If you've enjoyed tonight's episode, make sure you follow, subscribe, and share. And if you're experiencing something that you can't explain, something that doesn't feel right, don't ignore it. And as I always say, dear listeners, fellow watchers, until next time, stay safe, be aware, and beware, because sometimes the silence is the most terrifying thing.
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Wild-based company. We're in Garland in the great Republic of Texas, and we are recording live tonight. We are live here in Garland looking off the shores of Lake Jupiter onto the beautiful lake that is Richardson. Now it's just all concrete. So there's no lakes, there's no beautiful shores, no nothing, just more and more concrete. But that being said, we have a lot to tell you. And again, if you like, you can dare so venture to unexplainedradio.com. You go there, the chat room's right there in front. You can chat away with the chatters. You can say how much everything's so wonderful, so great, so different, so whatever. Or, if you're so inclined, you can give us a call here in the wild card line. The wild card line is still open for the next 2 hours. We're going to be open at 1 a.m. in the morning here in Central Standard Time. So if you're in the mountain time zone, you're getting a midnight show. So, this number is, again, 469-893-0054, 469-893-0054. International callers, dial plus 1-469-893-0054 for the wild card line. We had Charlie call in the last show, and first time, long time, great guy. He talked about wings. So, we also have a lot of different things going on and everything, and we always try to encourage people that, look, we as a station do not just broadcast our own broadcast. We broadcast every broadcast, anything, any idea. If you can come up with 1 hour of content for each week, for not even 52 weeks a year, say, that takes off a whole damn month, more than a month. You think about it. That's almost, you know, a month and a half. You ain't got to do anything. If you came up with 1 hour for 45 weeks and you think that's absolutely fascinating content, guess what? You could make a show on here. I mean, we have time spots open. We have all the time in the world, and you can make a show. And you can be from around the world. You can actually do it from another country in the world. And the idea is you can do this, and you can broadcast on unexplainedradionetwork.com. For free, because we don't make no money, and we don't make any money if you're going to double negative my ass on that. So, we don't make anything. We basically do this for the love of the game, and if you love the game too, hey, if you always want to try it, do it, whatever, think about it, that's wonderful. And I gotta say that sometimes when you go out there and you do stuff, you want to make it, you know, just a success, and you go from there, you know, successful things will happen. So, and it gives you radio content, it gives you a lot of the things, a lot of the different things for the listeners, but also at the same time, that if you're working on your own show, you're working on your own scheme or whatever, and you want to actually put something forward to other individuals, like whether you're, whatever your country you're in or whatever state, you can use these tapes. You can move forward. You can have a nice long career doing something else. The only thing is, we don't play music. No music. It's all talk. So you got to talk. You got to have the gift of gab that gabs your gift. That being said, just go online, Unexplained Radio Network, unexplainedradio.com. Go in and put the contact button, and you can contact us. Give us your idea. We'll see what happens. We'll toy with it. We'll get back to you, and we'll see. You may be on live. So there you go. We'll be on live, Johnny. And even if you have a podcast or something like that, and you actually think you can probably put it on in some hour that is not a, you know, prime time spot, and, you know, if you don't want to do a live broadcast, okay, that's fine, but let's just try to save those for the other live shows, whatever. But just put them on, you know, whatever. Suggest it. Maybe it's the greatest thing in the world. I don't know. You know, like, maybe it's better than anything live. All right, and that being said, as an internet radio station, we actually are up, and we're going to be up for the Unexplained Radio Network is, like we say, the clear choice for the 2027 Internet Station of the Year. The 2027 Texas Regional Radio Music and Radio Awards, TRRMA, as I call them, the Traumas, is up again. They've just awarded awards in 20, that sounds weird, awarded awards in 2026 in March for the year 2025. Now, for this year, 2026, in March, 2027, thus the 2027 awards, that's why the difference is, they're going to start over. They're going to do the whole thing. 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
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So, we're in Texas, and we're the best. The rest suck. So, we're the best. You know that because you want to put a show on here like we were just talking about. 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Give them a check. The polling was not probably start till the end of the year. It's three rounds of polling. It's the first submission of different radio stations that have basically had over 85% of the year of radio content broadcast live digitally through the internet, digital audio broadcast. And that not only have done that, but that actually have somebody that submits them on there to basically be the nominee. Now, we can probably do that. Next part is voting for us to get out of the first round so we can go to the second round, then go to the second round and beat those bastards, and go to the third round and really kick ass. And then next March, we'll be down there winning this award and bringing it home here to the Unexplained Radio Network, unexplainedradio.com. A Wyoming-based company. Now, if we're able to do that, then we'll share the glory with you and everything else. It's great. It'll be fun. It's going to be a good time. So, yeah, bring that award home. Unexplained Radio Network, LLC, a Wyoming-based company. So, anyway, that's the trauma. So, that's TRRMA.net, excuse me. And go on there and check it out. That being said, let's get to the sex. All right, so a lot of weird sex has been going on. A lot of these bastards are pretty horny, and they've been doing some weird stuff. So, without further ado, what happens when sex goes wrong? All right, this one's submitted by Lucas. Okay. Once a girl I was seeing wanted me to use anal beads. Okay, you know, I mean, I'm not really a big fan of too much anal play. I'm between 0 and 100% of the time, how much anal play do I do? I'm going to have to lean between 0%. 0%, actually. Don't really do it at all. I'm not really a big fan of it. So, I don't know. Had to think about that one. But, you know, some people, whatever floats your boat, I'm not condoning, criticizing, I'm just here to explain. I mean, just, you know, it is what it bees. But this guy goes out here and he says, look, once I was seeing a girl wanted me to use anal beads on her while we did it doggy style. So, they're doing it doggy style, and she wants the anal bead up her butt. So, there's anal beads in her butt, his wang's in her vag. And he's like, I'm not really into butt stuff, so I didn't know what I was doing. But I went along with it. Since I was new to the whole thing, I didn't know you're supposed to pull them out slowly. I pulled them out like I was rip-starting a lawnmower. Oh, man. The result? One screaming woman, one horizontal shit fountain, one ruined bed, and one ended relationship. My question to Lucas here is, did you continue with the anal play after that? Or were you just basically thoroughly disgusted and you said, never again, never again? You know, people, like, it's funny, I've often with women, I don't know, maybe it's, you know, different ages and I've heard these different stories from younger women, older women, whatever. But I know that, like, when I was first into the plowing world, I remember there were some other women that would say, oh my God, like I can't imagine having sex on my period. And, you know, guys like, well, you know, you're kind of horny, you know, so you got to do it, you know, it is what it is. You got to go out there and, you know, you got to plow, plow, plow. And, you know, guys are, you know, usually that. And then these same women may be interested in anal sex where something like this may occur.
So they're not worried about getting shit all over the place, but they are worried about getting blood all over the place. And I got to tell you this, like, of the two, I'm going blood all the time. I'm telling you that. Because you can put a towel down, and then that blood, it's not a big problem. Shit, there ain't a towel big enough for shit. I can tell you that. It just ain't, man. And so, I just kind of find it funny that, like, when they're younger, like, I remember I heard this years ago from some girl, like, 17, 18, 19. I was, and before you say anything, I was 25, so it made sense why she was 17. No, I'm joking. I was, like, 17, 18. I was 18. Yeah, I was 18, and this was, what's his name's girlfriend. I remember she was 17 because we went over to her parents' house. This is the weirdest ass story in the world. We went over to her parents' house when she turned 17. Me, Eric, and the other guy, and Eric was dating her. And she's like, "Well, come on, let's go." And then she's like, "Well, where are you gonna go?" And then it's like, "Well, she's moving out. She's 17." Her parents were distraught, but she got the hell out of there. That was really weird. Now, in hindsight, would I have been there if not knowing what the outcome would have been? Would I go with Eric that day again? Hell no. Hell no. No. I would think that the worst thing in the world is going to happen. But at the time, I didn't really think about it. I was like, yeah, whatever. She's 17. She wants to go. You're 18. She's 17. She was just 16. You're 18. I'm 18. We're both out of high school. Whatever. That's your problem. Anyway, she was the one who said, "I can't believe people do it on their period." And I'm like, yeah. And the thing is, probably now she probably just does butt sex all the time, and she didn't even think about that. But got all the pitfalls of it. But hey, whatever floats your boat, don't knock it till you try it, You don't knock sex and period until you try it. Okay, this is Augustinum. Okay, Augustum, we'll just move on. This is who submitted it. My ex said my pretty eyes would make him come too quick, and he smothered my face with a pillow to hide them. I tried to lift the pillow off with a little too much force and pushed him off of me. I had to drive him to emergency room for stitches because in his head, because he had smashed into my bedside table. I also farted during anal sex that night, and his penis shot out. Well, there's a lot of gas in there. Yeah, I don't. My thing is this. Okay. I don't know. Can't you just tell them to close their eyes, or just maybe wear sunglasses? I don't know. I don't know about putting a pillow over somebody's head. I'm just saying. I'm just saying. You don't want to be the guy the next day explaining to the police, "All right, look, see, she had really pretty eyes. So I put the pillow over her head, and I really got into it, and I forgot the pillow was over her, and I was really pushing down on that pillow, and next thing I know, she wouldn't wake up." Or he wouldn't wake up. We really don't know. I don't know if it's a guy or a girl, really. You could be doing. It's hard to do missionary anal, but hey, he could be going to hell. Maybe he was getting riding him. I don't know. Whatever. But the thing is that yeah, that's not something you want to explain to anyone. You don't want that conversation in the middle of the morning. Yeah. And plus, you don't want to kill anybody either. That's another thing too. I forgot about the killing part. Yeah, you don't want that either. No killing, no explaining to the police why you thought their eyes were so pretty. You had to put a pillow over their head and they suffocated to death. And yeah, you don't want these things. It's not good. It's not good. All right, this one comes from Jason Garcia. All right, yay. Hey, Jason. Number three, once I was pooped on, so somebody pooped on him during sex, and no. I'm not into that kind of stuff. I'm probably the biggest germaphobe on the planet. So you can imagine my reaction. There was a lot of horrified screaming and cursing, followed by an hour-long scalding hot shower with a scouring pad, followed by awkward silence. Yeah, I don't know about. But my thing goes back down to it. It's like, how did. Was it on his chest or in his stomach? What did he say? I almost was pooped on. Didn't say where. Okay. My thing goes back down to it again. Like, I'm not into anal play. I'm not into the anal whatever,
anything comes out of your butt, you can put that down the toilet. But my thing goes back down to it. I don't know how somebody pooped on them, or what position they were in, or what the scenario was going on, or whatever. But okay, I feel sorry for old Jason here. But the thing is that isn't that something you should talk about before you do it? Like, hey, look, because I mean, not even like from the factor from like, let's look at it from a different factor. Okay, say you think the other person is really cool about having you taking a shit on them. Don't you have to have some kind of prep? Like, I was just talking about, like, when you would do like sex with somebody that was on their period, you would lay down a towel and you would make sure that it doesn't get on the bed, and then you move the sheets out of the way. A lot of prep goes into that. So you're just telling me somebody just takes a shit on you and there's no prep. I mean, think about that. I mean, you would think at least the guy said, hey, look, I'm really into like pooping on you. I really want to do that, but like, do we got any towels or anything? I mean, is there like some towels? Or, can we move these sheets out of the way? Can you not use your dead grandmother's comforter while we do this? Because I might have diarrhea. I mean, can we do this stuff? And then the guy's like, what the fuck are you talking about? That I get that. But I mean, like, how do you not mention anything? I mean, you gotta have somewhere to dispose of the shit. I mean, even if the guy was saying, hey, look, man, I'm really into that stuff, man. I love that. I'm gonna rub it all into my chest. I mean, there's still gonna be pieces of fecal matter all over the place. You gotta put a tarp down. It kind of reminds me a lot of like a comedian I had once seen, and he's oh Lord, this is gonna kill me. I don't know why. I've seen him before. I'm using the other one. I got two computers here, and I know. Okay, got it. It's kind of like in 1990, when I was a kid, my parents took me to see Gallagher. And I like Gallagher. We like Gallagher. We were Gallagher people. And so he passed away November 11, 2022. Sad, sad, sad stuff. So Gallagher loved to use the Sledge-O-Matic to destroy watermelons. And he had blow up watermelon, all this kind of stuff, right, with watermelons. The crowd didn't say, let's go catch the young Gallagher act tonight. I'll wear my Sunday finest. No, the crowd knew that at least the first 20 so odd rolls, that there need to be tarps. And not only that, the studio would put down tarps everywhere on all the seats. You're sitting in plastic. We weren't that close, but I could see people sitting in plastic. They knew what was going to happen. Again, remember the word. They knew the words. They knew what was going to happen. So how in the hell, when you're into shit play, pooping on people, you don't mention, hey, look, have you ever seen Gallagher? You may want to put some tarps because I got a surprise for you. And it's in my butt. All right. Sorry, Jason. I don't know. Like, I don't know anything, but it doesn't really matter. It doesn't matter if it was a woman that did this to you or a guy that did this to you. It's still what's called the fecal matter, and that's what matters most in a relationship. Not getting it on you. All right. Thank you, Jason. Appreciate it. Number four was submitted to us by Justin Thompson. Thank you, Justin. I met a girl one night while I was on vacation in the Dominican Republic. Okay, sounds pretty sexy already. And we went back to her room. I was really drunk and decided to try some fancy moves. I lost my balance in the process and fell headfirst into a glass sliding door next to her bed. Wow. It was tempered glass, so it shattered the entire door. So basically, he owed her a door. I'm thinking myself, was this another tourist to the Dominican Republic or a native that lived there? Like, a person that actually lived in the Dominican Republic? Because, it factors in a lot of different ways. If it's in a hotel, you're probably going to have to pay right away.
Whereas if it's in our house, then maybe you can work something out. My question is, did you get to have sex after that? So, and plus, what kind of fancy moves are you doing? You're a dude. It's like, what are you doing? Are you swinging around the pole here or something like that? I mean, what the fuck is that about? My fancy move is to get my wang hard and then put that wang inside of him. It's a fancy move. I don't know if anybody's tried this. I call it a levitation act because normally it's not hard. And all of a sudden, then you make it hard, and then you're like, boom, there you go. And then you're like Kreskin, you make it disappear. He's like, ah, there's my penis. Now you see it, now you don't. And then it's inside of him. That's my trick. That's what I do. I don't know. I don't swing around. So, Justin, thank you for that story. A little clarification on some of the information would help, but all right. This is Julia C. She writes, I went home with this big redneck guy after a field party one night. Okay, that's already weird. I don't know. Like, I went home. Okay, he's a redneck. He's a guy. He's big. And they were at a field party some night, one night. Okay, so yeah, we'll continue. And well, think of that, though. Think of it. Think of that. And while we were having sex, his tooth fell out on me. I thought it was sweat because it was dark. But then he said, could you put my tooth back in my mouth for me? It was so gross, but we ended up dating anyway. My thing goes back down to it. It's like, why couldn't he just grab his own damn tooth and just put that thing away? Like, yeah, I mean, I don't get it. It's just like, go pick that thing up. I guess it was like a fake tooth or whatever, maybe some bridge work or whatever. Maybe it was between two teeth and a hell, not bridge work, but I guess, yeah, because he wants to put it back in his mouth. I don't know. So it couldn't be a cap. It had to be something like where it was a partial or, some shit like that. I don't know. Point is that he should have just picked it up and then moved it aside, just before she noticed anything. Yeah, I blame him. But, I also blame you because you said you found a big redneck guy at a field party one night and you decided this was a perfect time to have sex. So the blame is on you, Julia. Sorry about that. Number six. This is by Lens Marie Nari. Okay, well, thank you for the last name. I was having sex and the condom came off inside of me. He had to fish it out. Luckily, it didn't ruin the mood. It was just extremely awkward for a minute. So I guess it was kind of like, like semi in, semi out, maybe. Like he just kind of pulled the rest of it out. I mean, because like if he kept pounding it in, then eventually it gets stuck in there. And we read stories, the horror stories last week, that of gynecologists, and they said the worst smells, and we remember we did this one, the worst smells they've had were anything that gets stuck in the vagina and they have to pull it out weeks later, especially after periods and everything else. Or the other one was like somebody had actually asked, like, what did like a lot of these chicks have stinky vaginas? And the gynecologist said, no, but they have stinky feet because they're dirty motherfuckers. And I'm thinking, I started thinking about that again and again over the week. And I think it was last week or 2 weeks ago. And I was like, there probably are just motherfuckers who just never bathe. And so the gynecologist said, I can handle the vag smell, but I can't handle like your just body odor. So there you go. So think about that when you're thinking of a lovely lady to have sex with for the night. Tell her to wash her fucking ass and feet and vag, everything really. Just wash it all. Then go come out and say, you done? He's like, no, go back in there and do that over again. Okay, this is Among Trees, number seven. I was once hooking up with a guy for a couple of months during the Christmas season. Ah, that sounds festive. I had one of those Clementine oranges sitting on my desk. And while still inside of me, he stopped and started eating the orange. After my incredulous look, he said, refreshment break. Well, okay. First off, it's not his damn orange. And secondly, he didn't ask for it.
So he stole the fucking orange, and he's banging, and he's not finished. He's not, like, stopping and say, hey, we're going to have some, you know, like, maybe some water or something like that. This is, we're doing some marathon sex. No, he's just basically saying, like, he's doing that during the process. Now, I don't believe you should eat and drink or, you know, watch TV or do anything else while you're having sex. I think you should concentrate on the mission. The mission at hand is to please your partner. And this guy basically failed his mission. And also please yourself. There you go. Number 8. Thank you, Samantha Zimlich. Okay, Samantha Zimlich. I was head over heels with my friend who was a couple of years older than me and in a band. Okay, in a band. I guess I was thinking he's like the high school band guy. I was like, he's in band? And he's like, yeah, he's in band. Well, you said you were like kind of, you said my friend is a couple years older than me and in a band. And I saw the 18, so I was thinking, whatever. As soon as I turned 18, we hung out and decided to watch a movie. He put on Moulin Rouge. And halfway into our hookup session, I got on top. After a few minutes, I realized he was mumbling something. I listened closer and realized he was singing along to the movie. I stopped and asked him if he was singing. And he must not have realized he was doing it out loud. Okay, what an idiot. This guy here, Samantha, my statement to you is he needs not just watch the Tony Awards, he needs to start going out with a guy named Tony. Because, I mean, you know, I don't think he's really interested in the ladies. I mean, you know, just tell him, like, it's okay. It's not the 1960s anymore. You can be gay. All right, yeah. Go watch a little Mulan. Oh, sorry about that. I know a lot of gay guys, and they don't watch Moulin Rouge, but I'm just saying, like, you know, I'm just saying, if you sing along to it, you know, if you're banging a lady and you're singing along to Moulin Rouge, you may not be interested in vagina. Just saying. You might want to try something new. Move on down the line. You know, there's a lot of nice people will help you. All right, number 9, Kaifeng Forever. Okay, good nickname. He licked my armpit and asked if he could blow air in my butt to suck out my farts. Okay, yeah, that makes a lot of sense. I mean, sure, we all do. No, I mean, nobody, yeah, that's a, he's just a disgusting motherfucker. I mean, suck out my farts. I don't know, man. I mean, the armpit thing, yeah, I mean, maybe, like, you know, just in the way, and he was trying to reach up, and, you know, something happened. But, like, him deliberately saying blow on your butt, you know, that, you know, I don't know about that. Yeah. He's not a keeper. I can say that. No, he's not. Unless you like that kind of thing, and then he is a keeper. Okay, this one's by Megan Barker, number 10. My boyfriend always likes to look at me naked, saying, very nice. Now, he actually has like 5 R's in there, so that's the reason why I said it like that. Oh, and again, in his best Borat impression. Okay, so, he does it very nice. Yeah, if you marry him, he'll go around and tell people, he said, my wife. That is a really good movie. When you ever watch it again, or you watch scenes from it, or the more, and when he did the show, it is really good. It is really, really good. Even I didn't get to see the second one as much. Actually, I didn't get to see it all. I only seen clips of it, and you know, whatever. But it's a good movie. Yeah, he had brown. Anyway, number 11, submitted by Georgia Washington. Washington, all right. I was doing it with my girlfriend one time, and I was on top. We were really hammering away. And all of a sudden, I felt my dog lick my balls and asshole from behind. It was pretty messed up. Yeah, you want to kind of keep the door closed and keep the animals out of the room, because you don't want to have a three-way with a lady and a dog. It just, you know... You can't,
Yeah, that's not something you can write in a penthouse forum about, even though penthouse forum doesn't exist anymore. Number 12, submitted by A.M. Esteban. Okay. Yeah, A.M. Esteban. Okay, there you go. I was going down on my boyfriend, and he was getting really into it, grabbing my head and thrusting. The deep throat was getting to be way too much, so I pushed myself away from him and instantly began to throw up all over my lap, on the floor, and almost on his penis. My boyfriend had just watched in horror. He was quick and grabbed stuff to clean up the mess. He couldn't even laugh about it for another hour or so, while I was practically in tears from laughing so hard. I don't know why you would have laughed about it, though. That's the funny thing. I understand him not wanting to laugh about it, but I mean, once it's all kind of cleaned up and he realizes it's not as bad as it would be, did I get that? I've got to say, let me tell you a story. All right, this is a story of mine. I forgot about the story, actually. I remember there was one girl or something years ago. And we were looking for a hotel room because we were going to do the nasty. And I like doing the nasty, but I don't like paying a lot for hotel rooms. So we went to one hotel room and it was kind of, I don't know, I was like, I think I can find something cheaper. And so we get on the road, and which I was almost regretted. The whole I can find something cheaper because this almost went really bad. And we had been drinking quite a bit, but I guess she drank a little bit more or whatever the deal. So we're driving, we were leaving one area, we were on the highway to go to another area. Let's just put it like that. I don't want to give too much information out. And as we were on the highway, there was no exit. And she said, "I think I'm going to throw up." And I was like, holy sheep shit. And so I immediately pull over to the side of the highway on the shoulder, and she graciously enough opens the door and decides to vomit all out onto the side of the highway. And like I'm not gonna say there wasn't like some little remnants near the door or anything like that. I did have to do some extra cleaning later on, but not a lot. I mean, almost nothing, nothing. It was just like, I mean, in theory, it was kind of like if you spilled out a can of vegetable soup through the door, and there's some splashback. Gonna be splashback. So we close the door. She's fine. We go to the other hotel, and by this time she actually feeling a lot better. And so guess what? We plowed a lot, and yeah, it was a cheaper hotel. So see, I mean, but it almost went really bad. It almost went really, really bad because it could have, just to save like $20, it could have ended very, very bad. And I had a friend of mine one time where he was out with his friend and like this girl and whatever, and she was like, "Oh, I can do shots. I can beat anybody's shots." So like, all right, whatever. And they were gonna go out somewhere, and they both did like vodka shots, like a 10 vodka shots, and she was slamming them. And they're like, "Hey, whatever. I'm kind of really buzzed now, And she's like, "Yeah, whatever." And she gets in the car and she immediately throws up, and they're on the highway and just throws up everywhere. And so I actually had another story about somebody throwing up on a car, I mean in a car, and it went down straight into the air vents and everything, the ducts there. And that guy said he could never get it out. He said it just always, you turn the heat on and it was just smelled horrible. So there you go. So we live and we learn. We learn and we live. And at least my story was pretty nice. I mean, nothing really happened. I still got laid. All right, anyway. Yeah, but I didn't laugh about it. I damn sure wasn't laughing about it. I haven't laughed about it yet. I mean, that's been years, been decades, and I still have not laughed about that. You believe that? All right. I don't believe it. All right, number 13. This one is submitted by, sometimes people run their names together.
Miller Alyssa. So Alyssa Miller. Thank you. Well, you got your front name backwards, your backwards name front name. All right, whatever. I'm trying to make hokey stories. Miller Alyssa Miller. Okay, thank you, Miller Alyssa. The first time having sex, my current boyfriend was on a really old bed from the 50s that was super unstable. The headboard was a shelf, and we were shaking it so hard that my kalimba, okay, fell off and hit me in the head. Okay, I'm trying to think about, okay. All right, he kept asking if we should stop because I was bleeding badly. Oh, my God. But I was really into it, and it didn't really hurt, so I said no. When we were done, I went in and looked in the mirror, and there was a huge bubble of blood on my forehead. You're very weird, Alyssa. I guess you're really into the sex thing. Why do you have so much shit on top of your bed? I know it's been a while, but he said, well, it's your current boyfriend, so I'm thinking it's still, you know, in your same situation. Okay, it's an old bed. I get this. But you know you're going to get pounded one day. And why don't you take all that shit off the top of your bed and just say, fuck it. And then just, you know, that way you can fuck it. Literally. Because, I mean, like, I'm going to say, like, if any time that you're bleeding that bad, then you're probably going to scar up some. The thing is probably that guy, he was probably like, oh, I'm about to blow my load. I don't know if I'm going to let it last that long. And you get hit in the head. And he's like, what the fuck? And then you're like, no, no, it's still cool. It's still cool. Like, are you sure? And he's like, yeah, yeah. And he probably is like, yeah, I think I can go for 3 more hours now. Just look at your bloody head. I mean, you know. Anyway, there you go. Thank you, Alyssa. Appreciate you. All right. Number 4 by Chishowa. Okay, Chishowa. All right. My ex-boyfriend and I were getting frisky for the first time. When my bra finally came off, he started at my boobs for a couple of seconds, shook them, and started singing Jigglypuff. We're both 26. I would actually have to say, this sounds very sheltered. This sounds very new. The old incel stuff, all that thing, you know, starting to come to mind. I gotta say, another thing is that he may not be that intelligent, and so I think he should probably dump his ass. The reason why I bring this up is I remember, like, one time when I was back in the 90s and we were just sitting around in the break room and it was all us guys and stuff. We were selling computers and our sales manager, he was joking. He said, like, this other guy, and he was like, hey, well, you know, this, they were talking about some chick and some other dude that worked there. And the sales manager said, you know, somebody said, like, yeah, you know, you want the banger or whatever. And so, again, this is back in the 90s when you could talk about all this stuff. And it still is sexual harassment despite the fact that the other person's not there and it's no women or whatever deal. Anyway, and there's like about 8 of us there. It wasn't like a small group. So the guy goes over there and he says that, he says, like, you know, hey, you know, he wants, this guy wants to bang this other chick. The guy's not there. Chick is definitely not there. And then the other guy's the manager. I remember his name was Billy Chain. He's probably dead now, so. And if he's not, doesn't matter. He didn't care for me anyway. Anyway, so he goes over there, and he says, that motherfucker wouldn't know what the hell to do with it. He'd just go over there, and he'd just start, like, grabbing her nipples like they were fucking, like, radio knobs, trying to change them and get the dial going. And this is the same thing I think of this guy. It's like, you know, dude, really? I mean, you know, my thing is, like, look, I'm, during sex, I'm very, very serious, let's say. And I always believe in being serious, and because that makes the experience much better. I hate people that joke around with stuff, or, you know, I don't like jokes during sex. It's a real big turn off. So I don't make them, I don't like them, I don't want them. So that's me. And, so there you go. So Chishowa, if you had been with me, that shit wouldn't have happened. You would have a story, so I guess you wouldn't be on here. So, all right. Well, anyway, never mind. So, look me up. Number 15. Submitted by Nelia Nunez. Well, it's probably Nunez because they don't have the little Añe. Anyway, but it says Nunez, but it's Nunez. Okay. I wanted to know if my Kegels were working.
So I put Ben Wall balls, okay, in, and asked my boyfriend to put it while I squeeze the muscles, arm vagina wrestle, mind you. Okay, I don't know what the hell Ben Wall balls are. That's my problem. I'm probably way off on that. Okay, so I think these are like some kind of like, yeah, like balls or something, like the anal bead kind of thing. So I put this in, I guess in her vagina, and my boyfriend, I pulled and squeezed the muscles, arm vagina wrestle, mind you. The string broke and the balls got stuck inside me. Fortunately, I was able to spit them out. I think it would push them out, but you're not really spitting. But anyway, them out my butt. Okay, so she put them in her butt. What else? Excuse me. Bit them out. But my first thought was, oh great. No, it's not her vag. Oh great. Now I've got to go to the ER. Ant. stupid little ant over here. I hate ants because, like, I mean, like, they can get into capacity anyway. So she said, fortunately, I was able to spit them out, but my first thought was, oh, great, I have to go to the ER and become the laughing stock of the night. So at first, she thought that she wasn't going to be able to get them out. Yeah. Oh, wow. Well, yeah, sorry about that. Yeah, like, I mean, I don't know. Those strings aren't really that strong. I mean, they're not like the strong type we were talking about earlier with the string you put around a guy's wang because he's on fire. And he wants to push a police car or pull a police car. Yeah, that's a whole other story. I gotta say, no, I was going. Sorry, Nelia. I mean, yeah, no, it's a good story. Yeah, no problem. There was an ant, and like I've been having like the ants issue again and stuff. I gotta go out there and put the ant stuff down. Ants been coming in. You gotta watch out for those ants. Ants get into everything. I mean, ants can actually ruin your air conditioning system too. They get in those capacitors and stuff. The ants can. And so can lizards. So things you didn't think about. Yeah. All right. Well, now you know. Number 16, submitted by Lawrence EJ. Lawrence EJ? Okay. I gave my husband, or maybe it's EJ Lawrence or something like that. Yeah. Okay. It could be either way. Guy, girl, whatever. Gave my husband a concussion. Oh, wow. After I kneed him in the head during a rather violent orgasm. Huh. We had to go to the ER. Whoops. Okay. Let's try to figure out your position in there. I mean, the only thing I can think of is like he was eating you out or something. That's the only thing I can think of. I mean, yeah, that's very, very odd. Yeah, you were probably in a very weird position to be able to do that. But, all right. Well, bravo to you. He survived. Number 17, submitted by Sunny Webb. A friend of mine was having boring sex with a one-night stand. She said something to him, and then he flexed his arms. She asked, "What the fuck are you doing?" To which he replied, "You told me to get awesome." She followed with, "I told you to get off of me." Yeah, boring one sec, one-night stand stuff, sex, and yeah. So. I guess he couldn't hear that good. So anyway, my favorite part of the story is that his response to what he thought was a request to get awesome, was to flex during sex. I mean, that's awesome, man. I mean, look, he's pretty awesome. I mean, he's flexing. He's like, hey, man, I'm gonna flex my arms because that's getting awesome. Yeah. Anyway. Okay, this one's Jess Annie. Thank you, Jess. My fiance and I were down in our room when our daughter's cat squeezed through the door. She saw something move under the covers and decided to attack it, being my fiance's balls came over. Yeah, I mean, hopefully these were covers. They're not sheets, because a cat can definitely claw through some sheets. Covers, on the other hand, yeah, it's gonna be a little bit harder to get those claws deep in there. But I mean, if you've
ever been scratched by a cat claw that was like deliberate and precise. It is like I had Mr. Gray one time was screwing around. He was like down by my feet and we were playing. And then all of a sudden he just got his little claw and just went straight across me. And that motherfucker bled and like I got it to stop bleeding, but it was as if somebody had just sliced me with a piece of glass. Like a just a shard of glass across there. Like just the sharpest motherfucker. And that's his little claw. His little claw. It didn't go very deep, I gotta say that. But the problem was since it was on the bottom of my foot, like, and it was about 4 inches long, walking was a pain in the ass for the next few days after that. I gotta say that. Number 19, submitted by McClueless. There's no name on there, really, just McClueless. My boyfriend wanted to go down on me while I was on my period. Now, see, this, you can have sex during the period, just don't go eating somebody out, I mean, during a period. Okay, he insisted. Funny enough, he came back up gagging and then ran off to the bathroom to puke in my bathroom. Once he finally calmed down, he claimed he swallowed a blood clot. It was thoroughly embarrassing and hilarious at the same time. What did you expect you were going to encounter, let's say? Yes. All right, well, that's our stories for right now. We're going to come back and we're going to have more stories on Gallagher. No, I'm joking. We're not going to do more Gallagher stories, but we will come back and we do have a very, very odd assortment of tales. These tales include weird things that people have heard during sex. Weird things. All right, think about that. We're going to come back here on This Is Unexplained Love on the Unexplained Radio Network, unexplainedradio.com. We do appreciate you joining us here tonight. And yeah, we'll be right back. Again, the wild card line is still open. We've got about at least another good hour and 15 minutes to go. So don't worry. We're here. We're here for you. We're going to stick around. So we'll see you back here in a bit. Give us a call. Give us a text. Give us a whatever. Well, you can't give us a text. Go to the chat room. Text in there. Talk to people. We'll see you later.

All right, we are back. This is Radio Networks, Unexplained Love, here on unexplainedradio.com. We're back. We're talking about a lot of weird things that occur during sexual relations, and we're here for the midnight hour. It is midnight now. Wow, we just turned over. I just saw a little thing go over. So it is midnight here in Central Standard Time Land, here in the Great Republic of Texas, in Garland. We're coming to you live. Go into the chat room. We're already into May 8th. We skipped a day, went over another day from 7th to the 8th. Reading the chat room earlier, it was like, whatever. They put the number on there, the 0054. Yeah, 469-893-0054 is the wild card line. The wild card line can be reached at 469-893-0054. International callers +1, 469-893-0054. They wrote in here that trauma reminds them, the T-R-R-M-A reminds them of the Troma movies, which Toxic Avenger, that is true. Does remind me of that too. I thought the Toxic Avenger was a very good series, especially when his girlfriend gets raped and her dog gets shot. That was very heartwarming and touching. Well, it becomes his girlfriend, so anyway, it's yeah, weirdest ass show in the world, but it's pretty funny. Had good parts, had good parts. A lot of sequels. Did the bees get stuck? Yes, this it does appears that yeah, they may have got stuck. One of them did, and it also sounded like when they put the pillow over the girl's face, he was saying maybe she was so ugly he was hiding the face. I'm thinking so. Yeah, I mean, I would think it's very dangerous though, but yeah, maybe that's the case. He was saying, hey, look, this is a big butter face. Like she's hot, but her face looks like shit, so she's a butter face. But you wanted to, you have such beautiful eyes, but I can't, so I have to put a pillow over your head so I can orgasm so slowly. Because otherwise, I'll orgasm so fast if you pull that pillow off. Anyway, okay, these are weird things said during sex, and they're presented by a lot of users and a lot of usernames on this one here. It says, what's the worst thing someone has said to you while having sex? And it says, mine is, are you feeling it now, Mr. Krabs? I don't know if the guy had crabs or what, but I don't know. Are you feeling as wang was crabs? I don't know. It's very weird, very, very weird. Let's see what we got here. Another one. This is from Megan. I'm trying to figure that one out, but I guess that's about all I can figure out for it. This one's from Megan, and it says, "Pant leg at pant legs. This boy went down on me for the first time, and said, 'Why is it wet?'" I mean, it's not supposed to be dry. It's like, I mean, well, hey, weird shit happens. Weird people are weird. Moving on. This is Ray. It says, him, are you having fun or do you want to try another position? Me, assuming he was spoke, the other, like there's only two him. Well, there's three. I guess if you want to get adventurous, as far as I can tell, he was being 1,000% serious. So, are you having fun or do you want to try another position? So, the guy was talking to himself about like whether or not he's having fun or wants to try to. That's weird, man. You can kind of figure that out without having to say it. The next one here, it's a weird one. It's by Kevin. It says, I'm going to need to use my cane tomorrow. I don't know if that's a bad thing. I mean, unless they really have a cane, you feel bad for him. But I mean, like, yeah, you just really warm out with your wang, let's see. This one's middle sister. Says he leaned in for a kiss and said, "This is my swamp." Okay, yeah, that is very weird. Like, I mean, your mouth is supposed to be that. Yeah, I don't know. There's some people that just don't get it. I mean, like, I get like being direct and like wanting, like, yeah, we're gonna fuck hard. I'm gonna fuck you hard. Yeah. You don't want to talk about like sex. No, you want to talk about fucking. You want to talk making love bullshit. We're gonna fuck. I get that. I don't get when people are just odd about shit. But I mean, that's the reason why I come up with these stories. This one was from Cass. It says,
Just the Roadrunner, meep meep noise. Okay, that's a weird thing to do when you're. I like I said, like, I mean, come on, man, concentrate. You know, like, you want fuck, you want to ride your hard, you want to turn a big cock, yeah. And you say something like that, you know, and they're like, oh, you're so dumb. Noise. Okay, that's a weird thing to do when you're. Like I said, like, I mean, come on, man, concentrate. You know, like, you want fuck, you want to ride your hard, you want to turn a big cock, yeah.

make rocket noises sometimes. Okay, so basically when he pulls out, he's like, Autobot, transform and pull out. Oh, God, what the fuck is wrong with people, man? Can't people just be happy with sex alone? Do they have to, like, actually bring in Autobots? I mean, you're talking about, like, the, not even the Transform, these are the cheaper version of the Transformers, the Autobots, I think. Trying to remember, they were kind of crappier, and then they were not really good toys as much as they were decent. They were really good, but Transformers were so much better. Yeah, and then they always transformed into stupid shit. Like one Autobot was a moped, whereas Optimus Prime was a tractor trailer. He was a truck, you know. Anyway. All right, never mind. Yeah, just wasting time. He was a tractor, but he also, well, I had one that had a trailer with him too, but which he was a tractor for it. But yeah, and there you go. All right. This one's from Campbell. It says, there's a snake in my boot. So somebody said that when you're banging. Yeah, that doesn't, I don't know about that one. That's weird. Addie wrote, I thought this was going to be better. Somebody told you. I thought this was going to be better. Well, I'm sorry, motherfucker. I mean, it's your problem, man. I mean, you need to get out what you put in, you know? I mean, you didn't put much in because that's all you're weighing. It wasn't that big. That's what Addie should have told. This one from Tatiana, and it says, you got dry on me. Oh, man. Yeah, this is. There. Sometimes there's, it is true. It's kind of like what's his name said, you know. Sometimes if you have a thought, just let it go, you know. I mean, Every woman wants to hear how dry they are. They do. Okay, Joel Crass wrote, you need to watch more porn. Is up there, but usually just exacerbated size says it all. So he had two. Somebody just sighs. Oh, God, yeah, you suck, Joe. And the other one is like, you need to watch more porn so you can actually know how to actually do more things, I guess. All right, well, there you are. P wrote, we've been together like 9 months. I don't know how that actually comes out during sex. I guess they basically just say, hey, we've been together 9 months. You don't know what I want? You know, I'm thinking that's what it is. Who the hell knows? People are just so fucked up. I don't understand how they even have relationships. I don't even understand how they get into relationships, much less this. But I mean, you know, and I don't understand why you people taking them in. Anyway, I've never had any of these things, really. I mean, I haven't. I've had weird experiences, but I haven't had anybody that I was like, oh my God, what the fuck is wrong with you mentally? Baby Bach wrote, one time a boy called my, he called my BY, my IG. My Instagram username? Okay. Oh, call me by my Instagram username. Okay. Because he didn't know my real name. Okay. It's like, yeah, I got you. So it also said Choi Boy's bitch or something. So this man dead ass called me Pasta Boy Spence during sex. That is weird. That's something like is really new. I gotta say this. All right. Sometimes, you know. You forget names. I remember I dated a girl for a long time, and the only thing I knew about her was this was not dated a girl for a long time, but when I was in high school, I was dating somebody, and I couldn't remember her name. I think I did. Now, this one I did remember her name, but I couldn't really remember exactly what she looked like. I just had to know where she was seated in the classroom because I had an idea, but it was something. I don't know why that happened. It's weird to me today. But I did have other ones where I dated and I was like, I completely forgot their names. I completely, and then we had sex and we completely, usually, if in the modern age, like if you want to like, kind of like, you know, date and, you know, like online, sometimes what you do is, you know, you forget their names because you really just introduced and you're not really introduced properly. And that maybe the name never came about, or maybe they were using some other name and you asked that's his real name, blah, blah. But yeah, you want to kind of get that out of the way before you start nailing them. But yet, yeah, there's other ones I've had to like, you know, forget. And then I said, man, I got to go look back their name, man. I got to go find the name because I completely forgot the fucking name.

Yeah, because I mean, we weren't using it, you know, and they never said, hey, look, I'm whoever and everything, because it just was written down. It was like just something you read, and you know, by now you're banging them and you're like, I don't remember their name. All right, well, anyway, that happens. But I never called anybody by their Instagram name or anything. All right, here we go. Next one. Number 13, my roommate's ex-boyfriend looked her in the eye and said, whoopsie doo, here comes the goo as he came. We still don't let her live that one down. So he, okay, the roommate's ex-boyfriend looked her in the eye. Okay, so basically he said that when he was blowing his load inside of her. See, that's what I'm saying. Like, don't joke. It's got to be serious. Be like a motherfucker. Fuck you, motherfucker. Fuck you, Lord, you know. Watch Eddie Murphy Raw. I think it was Eddie Murphy Raw or Live, but I mean, like the one where he basically said, you nobody wants to hear, like, make love to me. They want to hear, like, I want to fuck you, you know. I want you to fuck me and everything. Yeah, I keep saying it again and again. Just watch it, man. Just watch it. Watch the whole thing. It's really damn good. Both of them were good. But Raw is like the one everybody thinks about. It's very, very good. And yeah, the 1980s. I mean, he did a very good job in that. Number 13. All right, moving on. Oh, we did that. Number 13 one. That was by Sky. Sorry about that. Chiliana writes, number 14, be less hot next time after lasting the shortest time I've ever had. Well, be less hot. What the hell? Had to blow his load real quick. Number 15, he said, Wubba Lubba Dub Dub while coming. What the fuck is with these motherfuckers that say weird shit? You know, like, when I mean, like, the most thing I would say during that time, I'd be like, oh, yeah, or I probably wouldn't say anything, really. I just kind of, like, let it go, you know what I mean? Literally, let it go. Number 16, Justice K. I love you. I want you to have my kids and marry me, literally in the span of a minute, and it was literally a drunk one night stand. Okay, yeah, that's something you don't want to say. You want to say, I mean, like, it's not like, sometimes you can say, hey, look, I'm gonna plow you, I'm gonna impregnate you. It depends how, you go. Like, I get the kids part, like, yeah, you're gonna have a baby, you're not gonna whatever that. It's body talk, that's BAUDY talk kind of thing. So yeah, that does happen. It's not impossible. It is what it bees. And that I can get. Okay, number 17. And if that's the case, you should be all into that. And the response should be the same way. Okay, this one was cocaine corgis. Okay. I had a one night stand accidentally say I love you once. Yeah, that's the thing. You just you don't really say anything like that. Yeah, unless you really do mean it, or Stranger Steps wrote, they grabbed my ears like a steering wheel and started making race car noises. Again, what the fuck, man? Can't people just be happy they're banging? I mean, what's that about? Number 19. Can we invite your roommate in? Not the first time, but the second time after I said no. Oh, okay. So they're banging. And I guess, like, say, for instance, I mean, just putting a hypothetical here. So the guy's banging this chick. And he says, can we invite your roommate in while he's banging her? He said, not the first time, but the second time after I said no. And she had to tell him again, like, he keeps bringing that up, like, about nailing her and her roommate. Like, I mean, come on. Like, even if she was like, said, yeah, let's go ask. I mean, what do you think the roommate's going to say? I mean, doesn't roommate's like, well, since you did ask in the middle of coitus, I guess I got to reciprocate and accept it. Number 20, their roommate sneezed in the hallway and they yelled, bless you. Oh, okay. So, like, this guy's plowing you. The roommate sneezes in the hallway and he's like, bless you. Yeah, I mean, he's like, hey, fuck you. Shut the hell up. I'm trying to plow your roommate. That would have been better. Number 21, our final one on this one here in this little thing. These were very short.
The guy wrote, this is Caroline Caldwell wrote, and the guy wrote, the guy said during coitus, the act of lovemaking, "Thank you for flying Delta." I mean, why do you have to be cutesy? Why do you have to be, that person? I don't get it. All right, well, those are some weird things people said during the act of coitus. All right, and probably it's going to be our final one for the night. We've got about 45 more minutes to set up, but this is probably our final thing here. Things you thought that were normal that your family did, but people are revealing their family's weirdest traditions, and they're really odd. They're very off the wall. Okay, let's see what we got. We gotta start with the first one. All right. Oh well, let's go through it. One. I thought every family had a puke bowl, which is not solely designated just for puke. So, your family was throwing up a lot, and then they used it for multiple things. This bowl, you say? Huh. Wow. Okay. Well, yeah. This was from Sunshine Tequila. I said, "You're telling me not every family had one? My family certainly did. It was yellowish, orangey bowl. I'll never forget it." I mean, my thing is like, was this like shared by the entire family, or was there somebody that used it more often than others? And then, did you actually put popcorn in the bowl, like when you didn't have a bowl, you put popcorn in? Was that also accessible? I don't know. Very odd. Very odd. Number two, I grew up with an autistic brother who makes a lot of humming noises to express emotion. And the whole family eventually ended up doing it too, to a lesser extent. Didn't realize it was weird until someone pointed out we never shut up, even when we're not actually saying anything. That was to Karina. The funny thing is, I think it's funny, like somebody actually pointed out, and by saying, "You motherfuckers never shut up, even if you're not actually saying something, you're fucking humming bullshit." Yeah. I love this. I've had a nonverbal family member, and we communicate a lot with hums and weird noises. It's like our own little language. And this is by another person responded on that one. Yeah, that. No, I love the fact that the guy told him, like, "Y'all motherfuckers need to shut the fuck up. You're fucking annoying. Y'all guys hum all the fucking time when you're not even saying a goddamn thing. Now shut the fuck up. Give me the fucking puke bowl because I'm sick of this shit." That's what you should have said. But he didn't read the first story, so I was going to know about puke bowl. All right, number three. Acam Ducky wrote this one. I thought every kid only saw their mom half the week. My mom works 3 12-hour shifts, Sunday through Tuesday. Okay. So I hardly saw her those days. It wasn't until I started having a later bedtime that I got to see her when she got off those days. I remember talking to a friend, and she was talking about doing something with her mom that night, and I went, "Wow. You get to see your mom on a Monday?" Everyone wrote, "Same, my mom was a nurse." Well, even though your mom's a nurse or whatever, it seems very odd that you think, "Wow, Mondays are when, mommies are away." I don't know. Wow, whatever. I think that one's on you. I think it is on you. Number four. We went on road trips and crossed a border, say from Nebraska to Kansas. Someone in the front seat would put their hand in front of the dashboard and say, "First one in Kansas." And someone in the back seat would put their hand in the back window and say, "Last one in Nebraska." Oh, okay. I mean, yeah, I guess that's something you can do. I mean, yeah, it is weird that your family did do that, but I mean, your guys must have traveled a shit ton, because I mean, I didn't really think about going to the States, and, yeah, whatever. But by the time you say that, everybody's already in there, but you still, I guess, are technically the first one or in the last one, vis-a-vis what happens. Number five, I realized fairly early on that I was odd, the odd one.
out for washing my hands like a medical professional. My mom is a nurse. And that was washing my hands and forearms is usually not necessary. I felt really called out 5 years ago when a friend with benefits, who is a doctor, gave me a really weird look and asked me, "Why the fuck are you washing your hands like you're getting ready for surgery?" After we got done having sexy times, made me realize I could probably tone it down. Just check 1985. The funny thing is that I gotta say, I don't understand why the guy was so abrasive and said, "Why the fuck are you washing your hands? Why didn't you just say, I mean, you really gotta wash your hands so thoroughly? I mean, why couldn't he just be like something like that? Why he's gotta be a dick about it?" But washing your hands like that's not a big deal. I mean, like there's restaurants that I've worked for that have to wash all the way down to their, elbows. So yeah, it happens. I mean, but I don't know about doing it all the time. I think I could differentiate between the two. I'd be like, well, I don't really need to clean all my elbows and shit, on my fucking forearm, because we're, shifting from one prep to another or something, whatever. Anyway, all right, that's good. That's good stuff. I like that. That's good. Number six, my mother, for some reason, refused to put little trash bins in the two bathrooms that we had. You have to carry or use Q-tips or cotton balls to the garbage can in the kitchen. A side effect. This was another person wrote on this, adding to it, my mom too. I didn't think of anything until my friends and I were old enough to have periods. Carrying used products to the kitchen wasn't fun. My thing goes back down to this, there's two parts to this, and I was going to add that before this other cat lady forever wrote that. My thing goes back down to it is, not only is it gross to like leave like Q-tips and everything else in an open, I mean, maybe there was a lid that closed the kitchen one or whatever the deal, but now you're putting that in the kitchen. And it's just very weird. But then, like, yeah, I was thinking, what happens if somebody has their period or whatever, or a tampon? Are you supposed to, like, carry that motherfucker all the way down the kitchen? And so you're in the kitchen, like, man, something smells good. It's like, well, I don't know. Oh, it's my daughter's used tampons. I thought it was pizza. I mean, come on. That's why each room has to have its own trash can, and it's mainly, if you have. Okay, I'll give you this. The bedroom doesn't need a trash can unless it also serves as maybe like an office and you got like a printer and you're printing out some paper and stuff. But then again, different things go in different places. And this is what my mother would do. My mother would say, like, okay, food and all that shit, that goes in the kitchen. All right. And this is before we had recyclables, so fuck that. That didn't matter. But like, stuff that was in the bathroom went in the bathroom. I mean, toilet paper usually went down the toilet, but like, Kleenexes, which are brand names, like, the tissue paper, whatever the fuck you want to call it. Q-tips, which are, basencia, but that, no, what the fuck are they called? Like, they're, things you shove up your ass in your ear. I don't remember what the hell. Q-tips or whatever, cotton, whatever the fuck it is. Anything that's used in the bathroom goes in the trash, okay? In the bathroom. Doesn't go in, basencillos. Yeah, there they are. Yeah, well, basencillos. I haven't said that in a long time, yeah. I'll say basencillas for a second. I don't know. But I was like, cillos, yeah. Anyway, de algodón. All right, there you go. Yeah, I don't get to speak Spanish as much, unfortunately. It's sad because, like, there's just not anybody to talk to. All right, well, let's speak Spanish. What was I gonna say? Yeah, no, I mean, like, the kitchen stuff goes in the kitchen. So if it's food or pizza, like, say for instance, you got like the pizza crust, you don't want to eat it. I eat my pizza crust, but if you don't want to eat yours, don't throw it away in the bathroom trash can because it's a trash can. Don't throw it away in your bedroom one because you have a little study area there and you put paper, the papers and all that shit. That's what goes in your trash can in your bathroom. Excuse me, that's what goes in your trash can in your bedroom. If you have like a little study area or something like that, you use maybe if you have like a study room, a room you use for this shit, and you do your desk and all your work, whatever there. That would be where you have a trash can, you put papers in there.
the bathroom is only for bathroom goods, and the kitchen is only for kitchen goods. So don't throw your pizzas in the, crust in the bathroom. Don't put your tampons in the bedroom trash. Don't put your, well, I guess you put your paper anywhere. It doesn't really fucking matter. But, don't try to have to take that down to the kitchen or some shit like that. But the point is that there's a, every room should have its, own trash can, and it should be dedicated to that room, not like, you shouldn't mix things. I get that. That's one thing my mother would always really go on really hard, and I understand that. But I don't understand, like, well, we have one trash can, it's in the kitchen, and so bring your dirty tampons and just like, try not to get blood on the floor as you go all the way back to the kitchen. Yeah. Okay, that's stupid, people. All right, number seven. My family is a version of Jingle Bell Rock that we sung during Christmas. I didn't know it wasn't the original lyrics until grade five in music class, where we had to split into groups. Gun monster, sorry about that, and sing a Christmas carol in front of the class. Someone in my group suggested this song and asked if we all knew the lyrics, and we all said yes. When it comes to our turn, we all started out singing the same thing. All right. Then suddenly, I was singing something different than the others. I was so confused. Went home and told my dad, and he's like, "Oh yeah, your sister came up with those lyrics when she was younger, 'cause she didn't know the correct ones." Well, what are the fuck are the lyrics? You're supposed to at least write that down. What the hell, man? Wicked is wicked one. Yeah, that leaves me in a very bad spot because I'm like wondering, well, what are the lyrics? But I get it. Like, my thing is like if they made funnier lyrics, like you remember, like I don't know, I can't think of an example, but like on The Simpsons, like Bart Simpson had that one, about like Batman and Robin and everything like that, like or whatever the fuck the song was on that, like oh, about the Batman lost his wheel and Joker, yeah, whatever the fuck got away and all that stuff. Something like that, I guess, but I mean, was it Jingle Bell Rock? Yeah, Jingle Bell, Jingle Bell. Yeah, I can't think of all these because of the copyright stuff, but like, I don't know, like, oh, what a fun it is to rake the night away. I mean, make it funny, maybe. I don't know. I'm assuming it wasn't even funny. That's my thing. It was probably just something where it was just off, like, it was just different because the sister said it when she was young. All right, number eight. My father was a driver's ed instructor. Imagine my surprise when I realized that not every car had two sets of pedals on each side. Well, I mean, like, I think the driver's ed guy only had, I mean, like, when I drove around, they had, like, they actually had a car that did have the brake installed in here. My thing goes back down to it's like, I get it if you have a company and you're using that company car and it has, like, two brakes in it. But what about the guys that like are using their own car for this shit, and they have to install another brake in there? I would be like, yeah, I don't know. I mean, I don't want to damage my entire fucking car just to put a second brake in the motherfucker. And then also, like, what does it run off of? Does it run off the same master cylinder the first brake does, or do you have to have an independent one? I guess it does the first one. I mean, why would it not? Anyway, never mind. All right. Number nine. We always cut frozen pizzas with scissors. We still do. So I guess the pizza's frozen and they use fucking scissors, nearly wear the shit out of those things. And they cut through a fucking pizza, getting shit all over the place because that stuff breaks apart. Like little pieces of frozen pizza shit. And instead of basically just saying, fuck it, let's just get a fucking pizza cutter. All right. The response was from somebody else says, "Do you cook them first or just cut them while frozen?" I would assume they cut them while frozen, but it says, "No, wait." Okay, somebody else wrote this response. This wasn't their response. Cook first. My grandma had food scissors, which were different from the regular scissors for mail and stuff. So basically, she had scissors that she would wash, and the other ones were for mail, and she said, "Don't use them." But yeah, that's no. I think the other person was actually saying they're cutting them frozen. I mean, who knows? That is some weird shit.
All right, number 10. In my family, we don't ever say, I love you. We'll say, hey, barf breath, or something. If we don't insult you, that means we don't love you. Well, I don't understand the barf breath thing. Yeah, I can get, like, you know, being insultive to everybody else, but, you know. All right, whatever. I would say semen breath. I'd say, hey, fucking bitch, you fucking semen breath bitch. How's it going? All right, number 11. Calling a bowel movement a job. All right. I have to go do a job. I have to go down and do my job. The old bathroom factory. Never heard anyone else ever say that. I often wondered if I should punch a time clock and unionize. Does that come with benefits? Yeah, I don't know. You gotta go do a job. You know, hey, we gotta go do a job. Let's go do a job together. Same time. Number 12. Tie the hairbrush to the bathroom faucet. Okay. My mom had 5 daughters and was tired of not being able to fix her hair in the morning because the brush had wandered off under the couch or on a bush or something, on a bush or something. Like, what, a vaginal bush? No, I'm joking. But I mean, like, yeah, but I don't, even a bush outside. What the hell, man? I kind of get this because, like, yeah, it does have a hole at the bottom. Like, you know, you kind of put them up on something, like, you know. You know, slide into stuff. That's why they hold them up in the stores. Yeah, I kind of get it. I mean, like, I guess I see that. I don't know about the bathroom faucet. I mean, I guess that's the place where, you know, they could put it. But, you know, even then, it's like, I mean, was it on an extension cord? They could pull it out, but it was stuck there. Was it like one of those, remember, like, it used to have these pins at the bank and have a chain? And then you would use it, and you couldn't go off with it because that was still in the fucking chain. I mean, if it's something like that, then I kind of get it. But I'm like, if it's just, you know, tethered or tied to the bathroom faucet, and you have to untie it or just loosen it or whatever, well, you can still lose the fucker. This one wrote, we tied the TV remote to the coffee table for the same reason. Yeah, no, we as a family, we never did that. We would lose the remote sometimes. But back then, the remotes were usually a little bit bigger. But I do remember seeing on TV. I don't remember actually somebody having this, but there were TV remotes that were a cord. And, like, there was a cord to the TV, and the remote was on the other end. So I don't know, you know, I mean, I know they're not saying that, but I've, you know, that's another option. If you got a TV like that, you know, it was early enough time. Number 13. Yeah, weird. My mom washed the groceries before putting them in the cupboard. The cupboard, okay. Like, not just the produce, but boxes of cereal. How the hell do you wash a box of cereal? And canned goods and everything else. I'm not sure I thought it was something everyone did, but I didn't realize how odd it was until I was older. I didn't see anything like it until Corona, COVID, hit, and people thought it was living on surfaces. Yeah, I don't know. I mean, Corona was overblown anyway. It's overrated. Let's just put that. Like, I mean, but anyway, like I said, like, if you were old and you were suffering from something or whatever, yeah, you'd probably stay the fuck away from people. But other than that, you should let everybody go out there and spew it amongst themselves. They could keep reformulating. All right, that's another story. I don't know, like, I mean, the box of cereal, you'd think the boxes wouldn't be usable anymore. Now, then the canned goods, if they have any labeling, the labeling would come off. So, I don't know, I mean, like, how much water they're using in this thing. I mean, you could, in theory, just destroy the box of the cereal and then clean the bag and not open the bag, just have the bag there. Or, you know, in that idea, you might as well just have, like, those stupid containers and dump the cereal into the container and throw away the box. You could do that. But, I mean, the canned goods, the problem is if you put too much water on, you're going to ruin the label. And if you ruin the label, I guess you could write on the can to say what the fuck it is. But who the hell knows? That's very weird, yeah.
whatever floats your boat, I guess, you know. I mean, I can see that, you know, you think there's some contaminants or something on it, but still. Number 14, when we were kids, my mom made us vacuum the dog every Saturday. Okay? She was a black lab who didn't shed that much. I thought everyone vacuumed their dogs. Yeah, no, that sounds very cruel to the dog. I mean, you know, I don't know. Either the dog liked, I mean, dogs usually hate vacuum cleaners, first off. But I can see how a dog, I mean, if it doesn't hurt them, they might actually like it. But, I mean, yeah, I guess she said, hey, I'm tired of vacuuming up for the dog. Let's just vacuum the fucking dog. Well, freeze 91, huh? Number 15. Every person in my family ate a different meal at dinner. My mom is a vegetarian, and my dad is not, and I don't eat beef or pork. So when I was a kid, I'd usually end up eating some combo of my parents have, or my mom would make me something totally different. I'd eat while my mom and dad were in the kitchen making their own different dinners. Then they'd eat dinner together, but not the same food. Even now as an adult, if I'm with them, they each are eating something different for dinner, and usually I'm eating some combo. I thought this was normal. So normal, Abby. But the funny thing is that I'm surprised you're doing that still. Like, you'll go see them and do the same shit. When I was a kid, I just basically ate what my parents would give me. Otherwise, I didn't get to eat. So, you know, that was kind of it. My mom made one meal, and we could eat it or not, and that was it. You know, there was no questions asked, unless you want to make your own fucking food, which I wasn't able to make my own food at the time because my mother would got pissed off at me because I was fucking around. Not even fucking around, like, with the food. Like, I could have done it perfectly well, followed the instructions and everything else, but she would say, hey, man, quit fucking around my kitchen. Yeah, she, you know, not until, like, I was, like, 16 or something could I actually make my own food. I was usually making, like, pizzas or something. I wouldn't really make anything really healthy for you. That was some good, I forget what pizza I was eating, but they had really good. The funny thing about the pizza that I would eat, that had really soft crust that you could make in the pizza, yeah, it was very good. And man, but I was, like, young, and I could eat the whole fucking goddamn pizza, I'll tell you that. Nowadays, I mean, like, I couldn't even eat that. There's no way. When I'm done with this, I'm going to go eat some pizza. After 1 o'clock. We got about 22 more minutes left, folks. Number 16. We used to put ketchup on popcorn. I genuinely thought that was a normal thing people did at movie nights. First sleepover at a friend's place, and I asked for ketchup, and everybody looked at me like I was a criminal. I don't know if I look at you like a criminal, but I'd be like, oh my god, what the fuck is wrong with you? I mean, I don't know how ketchup could even go. I mean, it would be messier. It's already messy enough. Yeah, I don't know about that shit. Number 17, having a sock basket. All right. I don't know why, but we all put our clean socks into a basket, clean socks, okay? A basket for everyone to choose from. I didn't think any of it until I stayed at other people's homes, and they just kept their socks in the sock drawer. I need to ask my mom why the hell we did that. Yeah, that's the thing, too. It's like having a sock. I don't know why, but we put all our clean socks into a basket for everyone to choose from. So you had this major basket, like, in the center of your hall. It had a buttload of socks, and you had to go through these socks that were, I don't know, maybe she did it, maybe your mom did it because she didn't want to fold them, or she's late, whatever the fuck, I don't get that. But say even if they were folded in the basket, you still got to go through and pick your socks among all these other, it doesn't make sense. It seems like a waste of time. But maybe the mother thought, hey, look, I'm cool. I ain't got to worry about this stuff, so. That is really weird. I don't know about, the problem is there's way too many people that either because of laziness or, you know,
it's just because they think that, or sometimes because they're kids, they're like, well, the kids, it doesn't matter. You know, maybe it was just the kids that did that. But I don't know. That is a weird one. I'm just trying to figure out in my head what in the hell, like, I mean, how this could work. Man, I don't know. Like, I guess, you know, you just had to go through a buttload of socks. All right, well, whatever. That's fucked up. That's really fucked up. It's not like the worst thing that could happen, but it is pretty fucked up. 18, and finally, I was in college before I realized there were Nazis in The Sound of Music. My mom turned off the TV when Maria married Captain von Trapp. We went to bed. I was in college, and someone brought up the Nazis. I laughed because of this ultimate disconnect. But then I had to rent the VHS. Imagine my shock after I load the second VHS after the wedding. What the fuck? I lost my mind. Yeah, I guess I've never really seen The Sound of Music that much. I mean, I've seen parts of it, and I'm like, I knew there were Nazis in it, but it's like, I guess, you know, what did the mother just say? No, we're not gonna have Nazis in this household. I don't know. All right, moving on. We got like people who ruin first dates. We'll go on to that in a second, but we, you know, I guess we'll take that one topic. We'll make that one our last one. All right. I was out. Okay, that was pretty funny about weird shit families do. Families are just fucked in the head. I mean, like, there's a lot of weird things families do that nobody else does, and it is fucking crazy. So the sock thing still get me, but hey, it is what it be. I mean, all right, moving on. Let's keep on keeping on here. And it's 12:42 Central Standard Time here on the 8th day of May here in Garland, the Great Republic of Texas on Unexplained Radio Network, unexplainedradio.com. Go join us in the chat room. And also, if you're so willing, the wild card line is still open, folks. You can call the wild card line at least for the next almost 20 minutes. All right. We're moving on, and we're going to people that ruin first dates. Number one was out with a guy having a lovely time, and he made a comment about a copper bangle bracelet I was wearing. I told him that it was really special to me because I got it during my semester abroad in South Africa from a local. It was a solid copper band, but in the middle there was a copper wire woven around it, or around. He asked to take a closer look, so I took it off and handed it to him. He then snapped it in half, thinking the copper wire was a spring. I was visibly upset, and he said it was a sign that I needed to move on from my trip and stop living in the past. I never spoke to him again. What the fuck is wrong with the motherfucker? So the guy goes over there and it's a complete dipshit. And he's just like, hey, look, let me check this thing out. He's like, hey, what the fuck? Let me just move this. And it's like, hey, you bounce around and shit. And he fucking breaks the goddamn thing. And of course, you're going to be upset because this asshole that you just went on one date with, you have no real commitment to, he basically just fucks something up that you actually value. And the only fucking comment he can come up with is like, hey, you need to move on from that stupid trip from the past, man. You need to like start living in the future. What the fuck is wrong with you? Like blaming you, the victim. It's like, you know what? You need to stop thinking you're Mr. Fix It or Mr. Handy because you don't know what the fuck you're doing with shit, you stupid motherfucker. And I mean, you know, shit. I mean, let me tell you this. I guess we're all living in the past because all of our clothes were not just bought right now. We never bought clothes right now and are wearing those clothes right now. That's almost impossible. Even if you bought your clothes earlier this afternoon that you have on right now, that you bought those in the past. So you need to get over the past. I completely understand why not you speak to him. Fuck that motherfucker. What a dick. All right, number two. It was the first date in a little restaurant. She was a bit late and had two shopping bags. Even though we were going to a film after dinner, it's going on. But okay, it was a Saturday afternoon, so she could have had to do some shopping.
The meal was nice, the conversation was interesting, and she looked cute. Then the police arrived and arrested her because she had shoplift. And security cameras caught her. Wow. Okay, well, that was the end of that day. If you were trying to go double or get her to pay, I guess you were screwed because she was already gone because the police arrested her. Number three. The day started normal and fine. I was visiting town and wanted to have some fun. And I found him on Tinder. He was taking me to a bunch of different bars in the area that he liked. Then randomly, halfway through, while walking to another bar, he did a 180 and started berating me and getting snarky, saying, "You women hate short guys like us." I'm like, "What?" He was short, yes, but I hadn't said anything. I didn't draw any attention to something that didn't seem to matter, and I was on a date. I chose to go out with him. We were having fun. It's not like he tried anything and I turned him down. To this day, I'm baffled as to what he made him snap. I don't know. Maybe he got a little wasted and then he just started thinking in his head and one thing led to another. Maybe he's a little schizophrenic too. Who the fuck knows? Okay, she continues on this. Was he expecting me to randomly throw myself at him at some point? Was I supposed to try to cut the date short and insist sleeping with him right then and there, or what? I just stood there while he gave me the woman who give him a chance crap for stuff of other women apparently made him feel. Then I tearfully said, "I thought we were having fun, but thanks for making me feel like shit." And I literally ran away, leaving him standing there in the street. Then I blocked him like the madman he was. I blocked him like, oh, from the, yeah. I felt bad for him, but not enough to accept abuse when I'd done nothing to deserve it. Ask me why I only dated tall, confident men after that. You know, I mean, I guess you could have dated anyone. I think it was just this dude's fucking problem, you know? I mean, I don't know. Like, I mean, I completely agree with blocking him and never talking to the motherfucker again. But, I mean, I don't know about you, you blaming everybody else for that. Because, I mean, it just seems like maybe he was a little drunk and he just thought that, hey, man, all these women always do this. And sometimes, like, when you get shot down or turned down or so many different things happen because of one thing, then you automatically assume the next person's going to be like that. And then if anything goes just a hitch bit wrong kind of thing, you're kind of like, yeah, I don't know, fuck this. So maybe, but that still doesn't give him the right to blame you or say anything to you or come at you like that. And because he did, you have a complete right to block him and everything else. I'm sorry for that. That sounds like a shitty situation. It's fully his fault. All right. Number four. All right, let's move on down. Come on. He laughed at my joke and banged his knee against the table, which caused him to let out a fart. The diners at the neighboring table heard it and recoiled, so he started to speak louder like he was trying to cover up the stench. It was the equivalent of smelling something strange and taking your AirPods out. Okay, I don't get the equivalent of smelling something strange and taking your AirPods out. I guess, like, you know, acting like you can hear it or, you know. Oh, man, that's pretty funny. He should have just, I don't know. Like, I mean, it was first date, so he kind of screwed. Yawn monster, sorry about that one. You don't really want to fart. Yeah. Yeah, that's really, you don't want to fart ever when you're on a date. That's period. That's key. Farting on a date, whether it's, you know, other people hear you or not, it is not a good thing. It's a very bad thing. And that being said, yes, I'm pretty sure she didn't want to see him again after that. So that's probably the end of that relationship. All right. Moving on. Number five. We had dinner and all was going well. We were wandering down the dark sidewalk, engaged in conversation, when she walked straight into a signpost that neither of us noticed. I let out once
a nervous laugh before I could stop it, and she accused me of engineering the event for my own amusement. I mean, like, I think she overthought that you were trying to do this on purpose to her. But I mean, yeah, you shouldn't laugh at something. I would be really freaked out. I'd be like, oh my God, you hurt yourself or something like that. You know what I mean? Like, is she bleeding or whatever? I don't understand how people laugh at things that I think are going to hurt somebody. I mean, it's not, you know, like I remember one time, I was working at a school and there was this custodian named Mr. Lorenzo. Well, his name, you know, maybe been Lorenzo and everything like that. And then he's called Mr. Lorenzo. Anyway. So I go over there and, you know, we're out there and I hear something and it's coming from this door. The custodian has a closet over there with some stuff and the handle's gone. Like the handle fell off the fucking door. And I'm like, you know, I'm like, what the fuck? You know, I look over there and it's like a finger sticking out or something. I think, I don't remember. Maybe it was, maybe what. It's Mr. Lorenzo and he was saying like, I'll tell you another story about Mr. Renzo in a second. But what happened was, he goes over there and says, oh, I'm locked in, help. And I'm like, well, fuck. I mean, how can I get the door open? I mean, it's kind of like, you know, whatever. And I go over there and tell this other guy, what's his name, Eric or something? I can't remember his name now. And I say, oh, shit, man, Eric, Mr. Renzo's locked in the closet. And I just say it like that, and I'm all nervous. Like, I mean, you know, I say it nervously. And then he just starts fucking laughing. I'm like, All right, it is funny, but like he's stuck in the closet. So eventually we got him out of there. The reason why I say Mr. Renzo was a dick was because we used to get, like when we'd work at the school, like especially this was at a pre-K school. It was part of the independent school district. It was also an ISD, but it was a pre-K school for Head Start. And the parents would do stuff for the staff, like, you know, like the teachers and everybody else that worked with the kids. And they would do it when we were in class, like they make all this food and everything. But the custodians would go to it first, and sometimes they'd load up on stuff and stuff to go and take home, which kind of perturbed the parents. But I mean, there's still a lot of food, so it wasn't like the end of the world. But it is weird that you're gonna grab. They get that. Okay, you're the custodians. You're not really dealing with the kids on a day-to-day basis. You're not the teachers or anything else, or the teacher assistants or whatever, or the nurse or whomever. But, you know, like, you get, it's one thing, you get a plate. Well, what they would do is they would get a plate, and they would get a to-go plate, and, you know, fill that thing up, and we still haven't even got to eat, because we were in class, we were teaching the kids and all that shit. And so, anyway, but that didn't bother me about Mr. Renzo either. I mean, it bothered the parents, but it didn't bother me. But later on, somebody had asked Mr. Renzo, like, you know, because we were still working, and, you know, I had to go down this area where you would make, like, sometimes these figures and cutouts, and I forget what the fuck they were called, and all this shit, laminate stuff. Anyway, it was that break room, whatever. And then somebody actually said, hey, Mr. Renzo was like, you know, the tamales good or something like that, or tamales or whatever, I forget what it was. And he goes over there, it's all right, I make better. And I was like, well, you motherfucker, that shit was free. They gave it to you. Don't you say, like, you know, yeah, it's good, it's all right. Or say something basic. You ain't got to act like, nah, it's shit. I make better than that stuff. And it's like, well, guess what, motherfucker? You didn't make jack shit. Somebody else made something for you. It was fucking free. You took over leftovers home. So guess what? You set up that all that shit. You really liked it enough. So go out there and say it was decent, at least. It's good. Don't be an ass. You know, show off. Anyway, that's my Mr. Renzo story. But I didn't laugh. He never made me laugh, I can tell you that. Number six. Well, actually, the other guy made me laugh by laughing at the idea that he's stuck in the closet. But he makes me laugh now. Number six. Our first date was amazing. I still remember about how incredible that night was. And how incredible I thought my life was about to become. But the afternoon before that, before what was supposed to be our second date, I got a voicemail that said, I know you went out with my fiance last night. I'm not mad at you. I'm sure you didn't know I existed, but I do, and I appreciate if you'd stop seeing her. Oh, wow. Okay, well, you know, hey, maybe you should tell her, hey, look, bitch. Are you asshole?
I really like her and she's a good person. Maybe you just don't respect her enough, and that's the reason why she has to go find somebody else. No, I'm joking, just let it be. Number seven. He seemed like a cool guy. Then he showed me his poo blog. So he had a blog about writing about his shit. Okay, so yeah, I guess he definitely wasn't a cool guy after that. Number eight, dinner, movie, went back to her place, and there it was. I only have two words, pet gator. Nope, I'm out. So she had a pet alligator. Yeah, that's the funny thing. You don't want to go to sleep, and she sticks the pet alligator in your way. Number nine. Not me, but a friend of mine. This was when we were around 22 or 23. She had a first date with a guy, and they were meeting at a restaurant for dinner. She got there and saw not only him, but two other people at the table. Turns out he invited his parents to their date. So she, of course, excused herself to go to the bathroom and then just bounced. Talk about awkward. I've never laughed as hard as I did when she recounted her evening. Yeah, I've heard about people inviting friends, like, I gotta tell you this, like, if it's a double date, I get it. Like, you bring your friend, I bring my friend. Yeah, I get that. But if it's not that, like, don't bring your friends. I don't want four friends against me. Everybody judging me because I can tell you what, they're gonna find something wrong with you. They're like, I don't know, he didn't really talk to me that much or whatever. And she's gonna be pissed. And guess what? Now she's gonna tell the person you went out with. It's just not gonna work. Nobody's gonna want to date you. I mean, in that situation, they're always gonna find something wrong with you, and you're screwed. As far as the parents go, like the parents showing up with the person, I'm like, what the fuck is wrong with you? I mean, like, that is. Yeah, no. The parents with them, no. I mean, unless it's like some sheltered person, but it should be a woman. Like, I can actually kind of accept this from a sheltered woman, and you're trying, like, make a better life for her or whatever, because her parents are fucked in the head. But when it's a dude, guess what, man? You're over 18. Move the fuck out of your fucking house. Get your parents out of your ass already. When I was 18, 2 weeks after I graduated high school, like I said this many times on the show, I had my own place. I was out plowing. I did not care about what happened to my parents, and they did not care about, well, they really didn't care what happened to me because they got rid of all my shit and gave it to Salvation Army and moved away. Change the locks because they were in a new house, they had different locks. Anyway, yeah, there we go. Number 10. This may be the final one. Maybe we'll get one more. I'll say. Maybe we'll do an encore. Number 10. The first 80% of the date was nice, yet awkward. Cute first date. Then at the end, she pulled out her phone and started fighting with people on Twitter and narrating all of it. It was a long drive back. Yeah, I don't know. That's just really fucked up. I mean, she's pretty insane. All right, we'll throw one more in. Fuck it. I don't want any of that. Number 11. I asked out an exchange student my first week of college. She was gorgeous, way out of my league, and my jaw dropped when she accepted. 2 days later, I picked her up at her dorm in my fairly new Mustang. She seemed quiet. And I thought it was just shyness. We were on the highway doing 55 and suddenly rolled down the window and she vomited all over the outside of the car, like a lot. I think she ate a gallon of vegetable soup before the date or something. First off, I gotta say, at least congratulations for her for rolling down the window, but she should have done what that one woman that did with me, tell you first so you can pull over to the side of the road and she can throw up out there. And it's funny he used the vegetable soup analogy because I said vegetable soup alley as well as before. But anyway, I haven't read the story before, so this is vegetable soup, the date or whatever. I took her back to the dorm and she ran out of the car, leaving me to clean up things. I took the car to a car wash and it actually faded the paint. This was before cell phones, so I tried finding her to talk to her after that.
but I never saw her again. That was back in the 1990s, and to this day, I have no idea what happened. Yeah, you immediately have to clean that stuff off because of the, it's probably, I don't know why it would fade the paint, but I know that the clear coat could get screwed up, but, yeah, I would, immediately, you should have not even took her back to the dorm. You should have just said, hey, look, let's just wash this stuff off. It's cool. And you should have talked to her and explained to stuff. It's like, hey, it's all right. This kind of shit happens. At least we got the shit washed off. You roll down the window. Everything's great, baby. Let's have a kiss. Let's make out. Let's make out. And, you know, let's go get some vegetable soup after this. I mean, you know, people throw up. I mean, it's not the end of the world. I mean, but, yeah, I know. She probably was, like, very embarrassed by it. But, yeah, it's sad. And actually, the guy seems like he's kind of understanding now. He's like, you know, like, man, I mean, I kind of wish we would have been able to talk to her because, I mean, she was hot. I mean, really, the thing is, if somebody's extremely hot, they could throw up on you and you'd be like, no, no, it's all right, we'll clean this up. You'd be okay, yeah, yeah. And then after you're done cleaning up, you're like, you know, so, you know, let's bang. Let's have some sex, all right. I'm going to throw one more in. It's already 1 o'clock in the morning, but it's 1:02. We'll throw one more in. It's a short one, shorty, but a goodie. I guess. We'll see. Number 12. I wish this was made up. I had an amazing date and went back to his place. The dude had a car bed and a small heart-shaped bed for me, for the ladies. What the fuck is that about, man? I mean, so he's like, hey, I'm going to go sleep in my car bed. You got to go sleep in the heart-shaped bed. That's for the ladies. I don't know, man. I mean, that's just very, very weird. I don't know. All right. Well, there we go. That's been another episode of Unexplained Love on the Unexplained Radio Network, unexplainedradio.com, Unexplained Radio, LLC, a Wyoming-based company here in Garland, the great Republic of Texas, and also through Casper, Wyoming. You are in. We're done right now, but we'll come back. We have a whole lethargy of shows tomorrow, starting at 8 with New Aeon Now at Lily Alley, and followed by Doug Owens' show, the Unholy Podcast. And then right after that, immediately after that, is the Unholy Live Broadcast, so from podcast to broadcast. And that's all coming up tomorrow night and Friday night. 8 p.m. Central Standard Time to 11 p.m. Central Standard Time. So get a check of that. And again, like we said earlier, go on trrma.net. We're going to be up. We're going to be up for the 2027 Internet Station of the Year Award. And, yeah, this has been Unexplained Radio and unexplainedradionetwork.com. Again, thank you for making such a great one. The wild card line is now closed, folks, and it's 1:04 in the morning, and I am done. We're out of here. This is the eighth day of May, 2026. We started on the seventh day of May. We've been going a little late. Here in Garland, the great Republic of Texas, and I've got to say, if you ever find a hot woman and they throw up on your car, tell them, baby, it's going to be all right. I got a lot, and I got some load to jump on you, too. We'll see you later.

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Coming to you live from Garland in the Great Republic of Texas, starting the late day, this 19th day of March. One of the things is that I it's been St. Patrick's Day this past weekend, the double type of celebration stuff. And I mentioned earlier in the week that I went to parade and I was in the parade and all this other stuff. But since, really not. Almost for kind of like personal dietary preferences and everything, since Ash Wednesday, I have not eaten during the day. So when I wake up in the morning at 4 a.m., which I normally wake up during the weekdays, I don't eat until the sun goes down. And it's similar to what occurs during Ramadan, which Ramadan ends today, Eid is tomorrow. So the funny part is that it's been quite a journey. It's pretty interesting. Today, I ate around 8 o'clock p.m. That's the reason why we kind of start later, too, because, you know, you get a chance to eat all day. And I've been getting kind of used to it. I mean, you really don't need to eat all day. I know a lot of people told me, they said, hey, look, you know, you should probably eat breakfast and not anything else, or eat lunch and not anything else, because then you get to, you know, use those calories and burn them up during the day. It's better than doing the dinner thing. But, I mean, I tell you what, I've been losing weight just doing this, so I don't know. I don't think it really matters. If you just, if your caloric intake is low, then you're going to lose weight. That's just the way it is. And it's probably better that I don't burn off those calories during the day, because then I would have less calories to use for other processes, you know, like sleeping and everything else, thought. You burn a lot of calories through brain comprehension and stuff like that. Anyway, we talked about brains earlier, but the thing is that tomorrow is Eid, and so the end of Ramadan. So this is really, today was the last day if, you know, people were doing, you know, Ramadan and fasting during that. That would be over now. So tomorrow, you know, like people get together, they'll have food and everything else. It's celebration. Not me. I'll continue on. I'm going till past Easter. I'm not even giving a shot of eating before the sun goes down until April 6th. So when was Ash Wednesday? It was like in February, I think. Ash Wednesday, 2026. It was February 18th. Wow. All right. Man, I've been pushing this thing. So I'm already a month into it. And I got to say, like in a month into it, I don't know. I mean, I don't really weigh myself, so I gotta say, I probably lost like 15 pounds. I'm not even joking. I mean, you know, and I don't really weigh. I'm not like a big old chunky guy, so it's not like I'm weighing like 380 pounds or 500 pounds, and I lost 15. And, you know, usually, like, that's the thing. It's if you weigh a lot, you know, you stop doing, you know, eating or whatever, you can lose a lot up front. But they always have these plateaus. Like they said that one of the big things about losing weight is you start losing weight dramatically at the beginning because your body just doesn't pay attention to it. And then eventually your body's like, whoa, wait, we can't lose this much weight. So it plateaus out and then eventually falls down again. And plateaus and falls and plateaus and falls. But I had a coach one time, I wasn't on the football team in college, but the football coach was also a weightlifting coach. So I did weightlifting, and his recommendation was always, if you feel like your clothes feel good and comfortable, or they feel looser, then you're doing good. That's the way you should measure your weight, not really by scales or anything else like that. Then when you have to buy new clothes because, you know, they're not fitting anymore, that's the dead sign that you got problems. So my clothes have been getting a little bit slackier, but I mean, I'm still not down to my fighting weight. I had one time years ago, I think the lowest I've ever got, and I'm not even talking about like in high school or nothing like that, or elementary, none of that shit. I'm just talking about in my 30s was probably the lowest I ever got. I probably got down about 145 pounds. And I mean, I'm not huge. I'm like 5'7", 5', whatever. You know, not that it matters. But usually I stay around that 165, and I think lately I was up to 180, so I'm probably around 165, 160 now. That's my assumption. I don't want to look at a scale, because I look at a scale and I'm like, damn it, I thought I was like, you know, 160, and I'm like 170. But, you know, what the hell. I mean, but it's been pretty good, and I don't know, like, after, I really think what I'm going to do is I think I'm still going to avoid
eating during the day at all costs, because I mean, I've got a pretty good system going where I don't even eat in the morning. I mean, that's the thing too. It's like, this is one of the things that are the secrets of Ramadan. Individuals that follow Ramadan usually wake up early in the morning and eat. So like they'll wake the family up like 4 a.m. and they'll eat a lot of food, and then they'll the day will start, and then they come back home, and then as soon as the sun goes down, they eat a lot of food as well. And like I've heard from other people, they said actually a lot of children don't lose weight, they gain weight during Ramadan because they're eating a lot of food in the morning and a lot of food at night. And because they're trying to think, well, you got to eat a lot of food now because you're not going to eat food later in the day. And that's, I don't do that. I just basically, I wake up in the morning, I don't eat anything. I just, I usually, I at my work, I have my little refrigerator. So I go down there, I get my orange juice, and I get I make coffee, just 2 cups of coffee, big cups. And then I wait till about 10 o'clock or so, and I drink one zero sugar, zero caffeine Coca-Cola. And then I take another one. And because, like, I got this, like, the stupid ringed esophagus, so I got to swallow everything dissolved, basically. So in the morning, I get there and I start putting my multivitamins and like, other stuff and, these other vitamins I get, the supplements and everything, into a glass of, well, a bottle of water and bottle, actual glass bottle. And I don't like plastics. And I fill that with water and I put those pills in there. They dissolve by the time around 10 o'clock. But I do have to drink at least one Coke. Your stomach has to be full. Then I drink that down while I'm drinking a second Coke, and that's it. That's it. That's the only thing I'm really kind of eating during the day is vitamins. And we did this thing the other week also on Blue Nights that talked about that if you if you take vitamins, vitamin things, like the there's so many of them out there. Centrum is the big name one, but multivitamin stuff, those things. If you take those, you can do the generic ones too. Just look at the amounts on there. Sometimes there's certain things you need that you ain't getting. If you do those every day, this is what they said. This new study came out and said that if you do them every day, in 24 months, your cells will only age 21 months, saving you 3 months of cell decomposition. So your cells actually are more healthy by the vitamins than without the vitamins. So you'll age quicker without taking vitamins. So 3 months for every 2 years, and you think about that, if you start like in your 40s, say you got 40 more years left. So you get 3 months for 2 years, that's 20, 20 times three, right there. You got 60 extra months, so it basically takes off about 5 years from your life. I mean, that's a lot. 5 extra years of your life. My math's probably fucked up on that, but I'm just doing it in my head right now. So count at home. I'm probably wrong. And if you got the right answer, go in the chat room. Also, again, we're in the chat room. 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Unexplained Radio Network is the network. I'm coming again live here in the Garland, Great Republic of Texas, this 19th day of March. And again, wild card line is open, 469-893-0054, 469-893-0054. International callers, plus 1-469-893-0054 for the wild card line. All right. So everybody, I mean, if you stuck it out through Ramadan, you didn't eat, good for you. And everybody that's continuing to do smaller meals, smaller portions during Lent, good for you too. There's actually this thing I read on about Lent, and it said just try to take things out of your diet, like don't eat candies or anything else. Eat two smaller portion meals during the day, and maybe one large meal, but smaller than your normal meals. And then also like take things out, like sugar from your coffee or whatever, and little things that add to life to do that during the rest of the week. And then, of course, don't mainly eat fish on Fridays, or nothing at all, or a couple different things. But I was like, yeah, I'm not gonna take sugar out of my coffee just because I'm doing this, because
I'm already not eating during the day, so there we go. And I don't really eat, it makes you not want to eat as much. It really is true. Your stomach kind of gets smaller by not eating as much. And I do notice that because I get full a lot quicker. I ate something today and I would have never been that full, but done. I was like, I'm over this. No more eating for today. And I've actually had a few days where I didn't eat all day. Like I had one day, what was it, when we did NorTex Cyrus Festival a couple weeks ago, Thursday night, I ate, and then wait, no, wait a minute, did I eat Thursday? Yeah, I ate like Thursday night something. Yes, I did. Friday, all day, didn't eat. All night, Friday night, didn't eat. All day, Saturday, didn't eat until Saturday night. I was fine. So it did, like the first week is probably the worst, and really the first 5 days. It's like it's kind of hard to adjust, but just like a crack habit, you got to kick it. So, all right, well, there we go. So that's my little story, my little tale for you of what you can do, and happy to eat to everybody tomorrow, and also happy continuation of Lent Friday. More fish. So there you go. For all the people out there that are trying to cut down on the food intake for different reasons or their own. That being said, let's get into some sex with families. How about that? I got a couple of different stories. And I'm gonna start on this one first. This I was gonna continue with this people who slept with family members from last week. We went in the first two last week, but we didn't go with the rest of them because we're short for time. But I got 20 stories here of people who slept with their friend's mom or dad. And I'm kind of curious about this. And yeah, I always think this is very intriguing too. Like I do think that there is a some kind there's age play in a lot of things. I don't know why. Seems more women are inclined to want to date older men. Now again, I don't know about LGBTQ issues or whatever. If you have anything like that, leave a comment or give us a call. It'd be interesting to talk. I mean, again, these are all sometimes, just views or generalizations, but I always see it seems more like women are the ones who like to have an older guy, but women are also the ones who like to sometimes have a taller guy. So a lot of times you'll see a woman that's 5 foot and she won't date anybody that's under 6 foot tall. I remember I had a friend of mine who was 6 foot one or something like that, and he always had a bunch of girlfriends that were 4'11", 5 foot, and me, like I said earlier, I was like 5'7". I always have girlfriends who are 5'6", 5'5". And so because those women, they really, if you're 5'5", 5'6", you don't really see much of a difference between that and 6 foot, but yet if you're 4'11", obviously you see a major difference. And it's something about security, it's something about like being held by somebody that's older or bigger than you or whatever, and that kind of plays in the composition of why women are more interested in that. But yeah, there are men that are attracted to older women too, so don't discount it. It takes all kinds, buddies. So now my thing goes back down to it is that, but these are obviously going to be older, May, December relationships, say, because they're sleeping with their mom or dad's best friends or friends. And of course, I mean, it can happen. It's just weird that you're keeping it secretive from your mom and dad. You're going with those guys. But yeah, I just got to say, there is actually some kind of neat thing. I even say for guys, like, it is weird. Like, if you're a guy, an older guy, and you're with a woman that's much younger than you're kind of like, man, I remember before this girl was born. Or if you're a guy that's like having sex with somebody that's older than you, by especially a couple of decades, then you may be like, wow, I'm actually pleasing somebody sexually that is older than me. And it makes I don't know. Like, I think we overestimate age. Yeah, age makes a deterioration of the body, but I think everybody always looks at themselves like they're 18 years old. They just know more. That's the main thing. So without that, let's go on and see what we got. Okay. So number one, my brother's best friend from high school dated my mom in his 30s. Okay, my brother's best friend dated my mom in his 30s.
She, this is, that's kind of complicated. So my brother's best friend from high school dated my mom, so their brother and sister, in his 30s. She had my brother really young when she was barely 15. So when his friend was in his 30s, she wasn't yet 50. Okay, so she's like 48, 49, whatever, 46. I will always remember the night he found out they fought, and my brother's friend left the house and got into his car. My brother followed him out and punched him in the head through the driver's side window. He managed to go through the window and still connect with enough force to knock him out cold. Wow, that must have hurt his fist. I mean, going through that stupid, like, well, I don't think she, yeah, just the side window, but still, I mean, that's crazy. My thing goes back down to it. It's like, look, your mom's a grown ass adult. Whatever she wants to do, she wants to. What do you care if it's your best friend? What difference does that make? I don't understand this. You're not your mother's keeper. So, you know, what difference if she's fucking some guy that's like 30 years old that you don't know? Is that supposed to be better than your best friend? I mean, you know, like, and your mom's not a complete idiot. I don't understand why everybody wants to play the victim. Your mom's a grown woman. She can make her own decisions. If she wants to fuck your best friend, well, then great, go ahead. I mean, you know, like, and he's fine with it. That's great. They found love. How wonderful. But the thing is that I don't understand, like, why this guy makes it sound like, man, you took advantage of my mom. Look, nobody's taking advantage of anybody. For the majority of stuff that goes on, nobody takes advantage of anybody. All right? The old two to tango certain playing in. Like, we talked about that earlier about, like the Harvey Weinstein thing or Weinstein stuff thing. Like, you know, you hear from all these women that had sex with him because they to get a role, but you never hear about the women that decided, no, I'm not going to have sex with you, and they didn't get the role. You just hear about the famous one. So again, like, and who's bitching? The ones that got the role. You know, you like, I mean, after a while, you know, like, the old saying goes, you got to stop giving credit to the offense and start blaming the defense. So I don't want a victim blame or anything else like this, but I gotta say that I hate the fact that people always try to act like they're adult children. Like, I don't know what's going on. I can't control this. Like, bullshit. All right, look, you're a grown ass adult. You can do this. If anything, his mom was taking advantage of the younger guy. So I don't know. It's funny, like on The Simpsons one time where Bart was dating this one girl who was like 17, and he was driving a car and it's a lot of stuff. And again, like, he was like, you know, 11 or whatever the hell he was. And then the girl was pregnant with somebody else's kid. And so they think it's Bart's kid. And the parents come over there and it says, like, how dare your younger son take advantage of our older daughter? Mm-mm-mm. I mean, that's also the one where Homer said, he said, what kind of, I think he said, what kind of slut has sex before marriage? And, you know, like, or whatever. And she, and then Marge's like, well, yeah, sex before marriage. He's like, I mean, in this day and age with the correlation of pregnancy and sex being no. Oh man, that's pretty funny. That was a good episode. You gotta watch that one. That's the other one where Homer, when they think that Bart was the father. And then he says, the Simpson men know how to get the job done. He's proud of his kid. And then Marge hits him. He says, I mean, it's a shame. It's a terrible shame. Anyway, that's a good episode. But yeah, look, you know, your mom's 50 years old or 45, 48, whatever. You're in your 30s. I don't really, I've never really understand why people get into, there's two things I don't understand in life. Fights, all right? Real fights, like people hitting each other, physical altercations, and dancing. Both of them are very stupid. Like, physical altercations, we seem like we should be more of an advanced people that don't need to resort to any of that stuff. If you don't like the guy, just get the fuck out of there, all right? Just leave that. You know, like I said, like I always say, when I see stupid people in traffic, yeah, I get mad a little bit, but I gotta think, yeah, this stupid person affected my life for a few seconds, but they have to be stupid for the rest of theirs. So I don't really give a shit.
I just let it go. You know, breathe in, breathe out, get the hell out of there. There's nothing anybody can say to you that's going to really screw you over. There's no real reason to need to get into a fight about anything. And then dancing. Dancing's stupid, too. If you ever see somebody dancing without music, it is the dumbest looking thing in the world. I mean, it really does. It looks like, you know, they're having a seizure or something, you know. So. Anyway, that's what I got to say. Yeah, I don't know, man. I mean, like, that's just stupid. And, of course, like, the guy's going to still bang your wife, and I mean, your mother, and, you know, whatever. All right, moving on. Number two, I had sex with one of my best friend's moms, okay? One of my best friend's moms, okay. It was Thanksgiving, and I was driving her back home when she confessed that she hadn't had sex in years since she was a widow. I told her I hadn't had sex in months since I was moving, okay? We talked a bit more, and we sort of flirted. Once we got to her house, she asked me to come inside, and we did the deed. Yeah, that's kind of hot, actually. I mean, like, you know. I mean, my thing goes back down to, it's funny, you know, I say, it is neat when you get, it's actually kind of fun when you get to please somebody that's older than yourself, that somebody was here decades before you were, and you get to please them sexually. You know, it makes you feel like, you know, you're doing a good job. But I remember Biff had a story where he, said that, this was back when he was in high school and he used to work out a lot. And, this is for a while. There was two different times of his life. He had one where three different times. One, he was fat. Then he lost a lot of weight. Then he started working out, and then he started going through the phase of like not eating and working out. So he's like real thin, but muscular. So, but during the same time, he was hot. Like I was just saying, he's hot. You know, I wanted to go out with him. Now, the funny thing was is that he had a lot of girls and stuff like that, and he would always like date girls that were younger. Like, I mean, you know, like not by a lot. I mean, obviously, but he's like 19 dating 16-year-olds or you know 14-year-olds or whatever the hell. It was kind of a weird time. And so anyway, but the point was he was getting laid a lot, and he said one time. This one other guy's mom wanted, you know, like him to plow her. And he really kind of turned it down. I don't remember the entire story or whatever. But the thing was, the reason why he turned it down was because he was like, oh, man, I don't want to bang some older chick. You know, like I got, and plus he had a lot of vagina anyway. So he was like, and he said now, like looking back at that, he's like, man, she was a hot chick. She was like 40 something. He said, I wish I would have plowed the hell out of her. And I always said that's one thing. It's like, guys, there's this study that came out years ago that, well, for women, it said like something like 82% of women regret how they lost their virginity. 82%, that's a very high number. And I said that with guys, the only thing guys regret is the sex they could have had, they didn't get. Like if there was somebody they were going to have sex with and they were like, yeah, I'm not going to do that because of whatever reason. Then later on, they look back and think, ah, crap, man, I should have just laid her. All right, very different, very different. And actually, I asked the question about guys. Most guys didn't care about how they lost virginity. Was it even an issue? All right, number three. I'm a guy, and I hooked up with my ex-best friend's dad. Okay, so it's a gay guy. I mean, because, you know, we're just tired of the correlation. So it's a guy. My ex-best friend, okay, his best friend's dad. All right. My friend and I were super close, but when I came out as gay, he started acting distant, and we drifted apart. Well, that's weird. I mean, like you said, I'm gay and I'm in love with you. No, I wasn't like, you know, I don't know why you would. Sorry about that. I hit the thing here, but I don't know why. What does it matter? I mean, like, crazy. I don't know. I mean, didn't you know he was gay? I mean, like, you know, even guys that I remember, like, when I was in school and they act like they weren't gay, it was so funny when they came out and they would say, hey, I'm gay. And, like, yeah, we all knew. I mean, there was one day that we knew he was really gay, and he'd always go to gay clubs and stuff, and he'd take everybody with him. And I just thought he was gay. I never thought about it. And then, like, he said, hey, man, all you guys, I just want to tell you, I'm gay. And we're like, we kind of already knew this. I mean, it's not new news. He actually took us all out to eat for that.
Wow, that's pretty funny. Weird times. I was like, yeah, I mean, you go to all these gay clubs, you're never around chicks, yak gay, so let's think. You're probably gay. I don't really ask questions about people's sex lives, so but like again, like I say, this one here, it's like, you know, it ain't like you said you thought he was hot. Maybe he did. Maybe that's the reason. I don't know. But I'm not gonna give the guy credit for leaving his. I mean, even if he is, he thinks you're hot. Like, so what? So thank you, and then you take it as a compliment. And you're like, but I'm not gay. I'm sorry, guy. You know, or maybe even you want to experiment. You know, maybe you want to try. You know, just two guys hanging out. You know, just tired after one day. You know. Anyway, all right. I'd known him since I was a teenager, and I was in my early 20s by then. I was always around his dad's house, and we always got along. One time, his dad mentioned a trip and said he'd hit me up if we went, and he went again. So a few months later, he told me he was going to be there for a week, and he had a hotel room I could stay in. To be clear, I wasn't sure he was interested, and he didn't even know I was gay at this point. Oh yeah, he knew you were gay. I don't know. Like, I gotta say, like, you know, there's cues, there's silent cues, whether somebody's gay or not. And the other side of that coin is that, you know, if he's gay, then he wanted to get a chance, you know, to see if you're gay. That's why I never really believed that story about, like, there's a lot of times like gay guys will say that, oh yeah, I never really pay attention to guys in the locker room, you know, like if there's like the showers, I never do that. I'm like, dude, if I was able to go in the chick's locker room, I'd be looking at every chick the whole time. I'd have a hard on the entire time. I mean, I'm not gonna be like, no, these chicks, I mean, they're not into me, so I'm not gonna do that. And I just think that's complete bullshit. I'm not saying like that they spend their entire time, you know, whacking off to the guys in the shower, but it's not something, it's not a bad experience for them either. But yeah, like, I mean, of course there's gonna be some guys who are just hideous. It's kind of like the old story of, like, you know, if you were a guy, like, you know, the kind of idea, it's like, if you were a guy, would you want to be a gynecologist? And then you get to see a lot of hot chicks' vaginas, but then you also have to see some, like, disgusting vaginas and everything too. So that's kind of what I think about the locker room thing or the showers. But the truth of the matter is that I mean, there's time and time again where some guy tried to check out somebody's gayness, and they went after some guy and thought, this guy's straight, but maybe I could have a shot. So I'm like, if you're doing that with straight guys, obviously when you see straight guys that are hot, you're not gonna be like, oh my God, like he's straight, so I'm just not into him. I mean, yeah, I know you're not into him, but I mean, you're gonna use your imagination, and then there's gonna be a scenario, and I mean, I gotta say, like, you know, like if I went to a shower and I was able to shower with women and say these women were not attracted to men, I'm still masturbating to them later on. I am. There's gonna be some hot chicks in there, and I'm gonna have to whack off. I mean, I'm just gonna be like I'm not even at that one moment. I'm just lathering up, but I'm gonna be like later on, I'm like, oh my God, a chick's so hot. You know, don't give me that. I mean, we're all human. You know, if you like something, you like something. I mean, it's just like I said, I've had many times where there was a woman that I was like, man, this woman's really hot, but she's such an asshole. And so you're not attracted to her completely. You are, but you're not. You're like, man, she has a hot body, but such an asshole. And you kind of disregard her because of that. If you still are sexually attracted to somebody that you hate, then how can you not be sexually attracted to somebody just because you think, well, they're not really into me? It doesn't matter if they're not into you. You know, that's what they do. Anywho, one day he mentioned his trip and he hit me up again. Okay. To be clear, I wasn't sure if he's interested. He didn't even know I was gay at this point. Okay, we read that. But I kind of felt a vibe. We always hit it off. Exactly. I said sure and flew out there. And the thing is, it's like, you gotta remember, I know this guy was younger and he's starting to, how did he know? Like, but the older you get, and I would say the older you get and being gay or lesbian or, you know, really any of the LGBTQ plus fact, any of those things, you start being able to pick up on the cues a lot easier over time. I mean, it doesn't mean you're always going to get them right, but it's a lot easier than when you're young because you always know that it's difficult. If you're at a gay club, then you obviously know these guys are probably gay. So, you know, you're okay with that. But if you're just like at like a restaurant or
and you should see the waiter or server, or you're at the grocery store, it's very hard to actually think, was that guy gay or not? And you don't want like somebody to beat you up because you thought they were hot and you wanted to ask them out. So it's very difficult. So you have to pick up on all these other subtle cues. And eventually, I think they become masters at it. Again, they're going to get it wrong sometimes, but I mean, you got to throw the net out there and see if you catch any fish. So I said, sure, and I flew out there. When I got there was only one bed in the hotel room. So I was like, sure, whatever. A couple of drunken nights later, we were sleeping, and I kind of snuggled up to him. And then it was just on.com. To be honest, it was a super hot and long time fantasy. We hooked up the whole week. See, the thing is like he said it's super hot and long time fantasy. He said that he didn't know if the guy was gay before this, and that guy didn't know he was gay. So he had an attraction to what he thought was a straight male. Thus, my whole scenario about the showers. I just say it's BS. Anyway. We hooked up the whole week, and it was one of the best trips. I felt kind of guilty, but said friend had been my best friend and then shunned me for being gay after knowing me most of the life. So screw that guy. Yeah, you're right. Just do what you want to do. I mean, it's your life. I mean, what's he supposed to tell you about? Then the thing is this guy's over here pissed off because you're gay and his own dad's gay. So it's like, come on, man. I mean, anyway, I just gotta say that about the story. I remember one time. Okay, I was at a convention, and I had a double queen room, but I only had it for the one night. But I wanted to stay through the convention. I knew they couldn't kick me out because I worked in a hotel, and if you long as you're paying, they can't kick you out, doesn't matter what. So I told them I'm going to have to stay another night, this and the other. And eventually, the first night I was in a double queen, and I had a friend that was going to come over, and I thought they weren't going to move my rooms. I thought they were just going to, whatever. It'd be, they're going to. I was going to call their play and force them to make me stay, even though they're booked. And I mean, they always have a couple extra rooms just in case of an emergency, a change rooms. They're never going to be 100% booked. About 97%. It's about three or four rooms open all the time. And a lot of times those rooms are the disabled rooms. If I get another, this is another thing. I don't like giving out too many hints on here, but if so since you listen to our show, I'll give you a good hint. If me working in the hotel industry, I got to tell you this. If you ever find out a hotel's booked, call them and say you need a disabled room. You will get a room. They're 99 times out of 100. That room is not going to be rented. Even disabled people sometimes forget because they're handy capable and otherwise, it's almost always available. I was a night auditor. I mean, for a long time when I was in college, and so we rarely ever, I rarely remember renting. There are like two rooms, barely ever rented out, and they're always on the first floor, so it's pretty cool. All right, so yeah, that's the thing. So, like I say, it's pretty funny. It's like that's a funny story. I don't know where I was getting with the handy capable rooms, but yeah, the disabled rooms. I mean, they're always good. So there you go. So this guy had a pretty good fantasy. Everything worked out. Good stuff. Good for him. In my late 20s, I had a friend in a small mountain town in Western U.S. His mom got separated and moved in with him. Okay. She was mildly flirtatious with me. No big deal. Not enough to raise any red flags. I changed jobs and moved to the city 90 miles south. He came on the weekends to party a few times, normal stuff. Then he came to party and brought her, brought his mom. At her request, we had sex all night while he was passed out in the next room. Major violation of the bro code by me, but she asked nicely. No surprise, we weren't friends after that. I mean, well, the thing is, who told him? I mean, so that's very weird too. I could not imagine like me being in my 20s doing anything with my mom like that, like going somewhere like to get drunk or whatever. I just wouldn't, and I damn sure wouldn't stay at a friend's house and have my mom over there too. But yeah, it's flower, man. I mean, I mean, hey, she's the one who wants to be plowed. I mean, again, like I say, she's not like a little girl. She's not a victim. She's a grown ass woman making grown ass decisions.
So I mean, like, hey, if your best friend has sex with your mom, it's like, well, that's what happens. I mean, you also gotta look at it like this. If your best friend's having sex with your mom, your mom's probably had a couple different relationships outside of your dad, and she's probably divorced more than likely. She might be married still, but again, again, it's what she wants to do. It's her life. Even if she's married, it's she's the one who has the commitment. Your friend doesn't have the commitment. It's kind of like I always say that I think it was Bronco Billy or something like that, the Clint Eastwood one, where he says he went to jail because he shot, I think he killed his wife or shot his wife or whatever. He said, "What'd you shoot her for?" He said, "I caught her in bed with my best friend." And they asked her, he said, "What'd you do with the best friend?" He said, "Nothing. He's my best friend." It's like the commitment was between you and the wife. It's her problem. It's not your best friend's problem. She wanted to have sex with him. I mean, I don't see any problems at all. So if your mom is married to your dad, and even they break up because your best friend had sex with your mom, it's still not your best friend's fault. It's your mom's fault. We gotta, again, like, I hate this idea that we always, oh, I'm the victim and woe is me. You're grown. You're an adult. Shut up. You're not the victim. I mean, children, I mean, grown women, grown men are not victims. Anyway, number five. My former best friend's mom was sleeping with her daughter's husband's best friend. Okay, this gets sometimes complicated. My former best friend's mom, okay, so he had a best friend, their mom, was sleeping with her daughter's husband's best friend. Okay. The mother and daughter are both very vicious and jealous of each other. The mother started bragging about how she was sleeping with a younger man, the daughter's husband's best friend. That didn't sit well with the daughter, so she started sleeping with her husband's best friend too. You kidding me? The husband's best friend would have sex with the daughter, leave, and hook up with the mom the same day. It's pretty cool on his part. I mean, you're banging a mom and da daughter at the same time. That same day too. Yeah, I wouldn't even wash. I'd be like, hey, look, now here's your daughter's vaginal fluid. Yeah, take that. I mean, screw them. I mean, I'd wash before going to the daughter. I mean, I'd take a shower every day, but I'd be like, after banging her daughter, I'd be like, all right, let's go bang the mom, mix vaginal fluids. They're the ones who want to get into this shit. The husband's best friend would have sex with the daughter too. What? Oh, so oh, never mind, never mind, never mind. I got confused. Yeah, the husband's best friend. I was like, that's what we were just talking about. I thought it was a different husband. I thought it was the mom's husband. I was like, he with his own daughter? Okay. The husband's best friend would have sex with the daughter too and leave and hook up with the mom the same day. The daughter knew her mom was sleeping with him, but the mother did not know the daughter was. Wow. And the funny thing is, he would do the daughter first and then go bang the mom. So, he does the daughter. If you don't, you're not using condoms, you do the daughter, you're done, you leave. And your mom's going to get, the mom gives you a blowjob and she's basically tasting her own daughter's medicine, I guess. I don't know. I would have done it. I would have done that. I would have done the exact same fucking thing. Fuck all of them. They want to fuck? Fuck. Yeah, I would have been completely in that. Number six, I'm a relationship with my friend's dad. All right? Relationship with my friend's dad. It's been about 3 years now. I started when my friend told me her dad was hiring at a small business. We met. I was hired for a whole year there. It was nothing but professionalism between us. I was also in a relationship that was slowly falling apart. After my breakup, we started talking more. He was there for me in a genuine, non-creepy way. We're both artists with quirks, and it was refreshing to connect with someone who understood me. One night, he kept complaining about shoulder pain, and I thought, wow, is this a subtle flirt? And rubbed his shoulders while he watched a movie. Okay. I'll give that a second. Later, he said I could sleep on the couch if I didn't want to drive. My thing is that you advance this to going to his house. I mean, if you're at somebody's house, let me tell you this. There's a good chance, if not an almost certain chance, you're going to have sex with them. Period. I mean, so the working relationship's done once you start hanging out at their house. And so if you're of the opposite sex or same sex and they're into that, there you go. I mean, it's a given.
Never go to somebody's house unless you want to have sex with them, because that's what's going to happen. For some reason, that didn't sit right with me. Okay, so be on the couch, sleep, no driving. I jokingly told him, at least invite me to spoon. All right, well, then you're flirtatious. That was it for a while. I'd sleep in his bed, nothing would happen. Wow, that's weird. But eventually, we kissed one drunken night, and a few months later, we started hooking up. It was open-ended and label-free at first, but now we live together. Our dogs are best friends. He's the kindest, most empathetic, brilliant person I've ever met. He's sleeping next to me right now. Sometimes his farts wake me up, okay? But honestly, waking up laughing is the best feeling. I really don't. I kind of see this as just a relationship. I mean, at first I was kind of worried that the guy was taking advantage of a situation. Again, like I don't want to say, you're a grown person, but whatever. But if you're being there for somebody that's breaking up, you kind of got a responsibility to not let them fall for you just because, you're the fall guy. You're the next person in line. Next man up kind of thing. You kind of owe it to them because, you're trying to give them something, you're not trying to abuse the situation. You're trying to help with the situation. So, this is another thing. It kind of goes back down to teaching. I used to teach and I used to say like, yeah, I can see how people that want to take advantage of other people, like children and stuff, could immediately go in there and try to get involved with relationships understanding, and they're the only one that understands you, and this and this, and just that, whole Rollins band liar kind of thing, and just go through it and be able to convince somebody to have sex with them that's a child. Like, and I mean like 16, 17-year-old, in say Texas, you could be 19 and work at a school and the kid's still enrolled at the school and he's 20 and you're doing something illegal. So I just gotta say, it's like it does happen that way. It's but I think that you owe it to them as a teacher, especially the teacher, even when you're a professor, like in a college, if you're going to try to help somebody out with their relationship problems, that's it. You shouldn't take advantage of somebody based on that situation. Now, in this case, it seems like because she started coming over there and hanging out with them, the guy wasn't really taking advantage of the situation. He was just starting a new relationship. And so her old relationship mattered not. I mean, so weird. Weird. But I mean, like, yeah, they're in a relationship. That's all I can say. It's like, whatever. Just like any other relationship. Number seven, a friend's mom going through some tough times with her husband. I accidentally added one of our friends on Facebook. She started flirting with him and eventually they hooked up. After this kept going on for a couple of months, the dude decided to tell his friend, her son, about it at his house. The son cried and they threw hands at each other. Well, I mean, I think he tried to slap the guy, like, the slap fight, because I mean, you're crying. And everything was all right moments later. I don't really know what happened after that. I lost contact with both of them. My thing is that, again, like, first off, there was this old episode of, like, Everybody Loves Raymond. And so Raymond had something else to do one day, and his brother wanted him to do something. He said, "Oh, but he basically said, "Oh, look, he really, like, I don't know what the deal is. Like, let's say Raymond wanted to go to the Knicks game, and his brother wanted to go to the farmer's market. And he already said yes to the farmer's market, but then he found out that he got tickets to the Knicks game, so he's going to go to the Knicks game, blah, blah. So he just lies to his brother about some kind of situation, and his brother works that day and gets injured on the job. And so his brother's at the hospital, and then he feels bad about it. He tells his brother, he said, "Hey, look, sorry, I lied to you about that. I actually went to the next game. I just wanted to break it off with you, but I didn't know how to tell you, so I did that. So I came up with some lie that I was sick or whatever." And his brother said, "What is that supposed to do for me? I mean, I'm still injured. This all happened and everything else." He said, "So now you feel better because you told the truth, and that's off your shoulders, but that doesn't change my situation. You should have just told me the truth to begin with." Now, that's what I always say. It's like sometimes secrets are best kept a secret, just to make the other person feel better about the situation. Because, like, obviously, look, he told the friend, and the friend just got mad about it. But if he would have never told the friend and nobody ever found out,
And I mean, sometimes we're better for the ignorance, you know. I mean, I do like to be open and everything else, and I wouldn't have took it that way. And I don't mind being, you know, open and honest about what's going on, but other people are not that way. And so if you're not open and honest for them from the beginning, there's no point of doing it later on because, you know, you're just, it only makes you feel better. It's not making them feel better. Like Raymond. I've never really watched that. Everybody Loves Raymond that much. I just watched that one episode and like, you know, so I don't really know a lot about Ray Romano. Number eight, I had an infrequent passionate sex with my wife's mom, starting when I first met her daughter at 19, and up until a few months ago. She's a fantastic lover and is beautiful. It doesn't happen often, maybe twice a year, if that, but it's extremely erotic and powerful for us both. And he's 44 now. So, I mean, God, he's been doing it. His mother-in-law for 25 years. Yeah, I mean, again, like, you do have something that you owe as a relationship to your wife, like, not to bang other people, much less their mom. But, I mean, whether it's the mom or other people, it doesn't really matter. That's the bond is supposed to be what you're breaking. So, you know, that's your problem with the. I mean, if it was your friend's mom and you've been doing it for 25 years, well, who gives a shit? I mean, you know, they're just friends. All right, number nine. My friend passed away in a bicycling accident about several weeks after his memorial service and entombment. Attunement. His mother privately messaged me on Facebook. She told me she hadn't been with anyone since her husband died nearly 10 years. That's a weird way to start a conversation. Died nearly 10 years before, and that she was all alone in her house. Okay, so his friend dies, and the mom had been a widow for like 10 years, and so he decides, like, you know, she says, well, you know, she needs somebody. So we did the deed, and I was with her for about 2 or 3 years before we went our separate ways, and we both moved to different states. I was 30, and she was 47 at the time. This to me, again, it almost seems like a relationship because, again, this was not something that was like just incognito or just done for a few times. That's it. This was a 2 or 3 year long relationship. It's weird that it started off with, hey, I've had sex with anybody for a long time. You want to have sex? That's very weird, but in all regards, it's the same as any relationship. She could ask, like, hey, I've been out. You want to go out sometime? And then they just went and had sex after that. It's all the same thing. Anyway, I met his dad before I met him. My ex's dad was my sugar daddy, and then I met the son. Okay. Since that wasn't a regular relationship, I don't know if I could be around the father. It'd be, you know, if anything develops out of that and becomes your father-in-law, I don't know if I could do that. I think that in that case, you might just not want to date the son. Just let it be. Because I mean, you're gonna have to see that guy all the time, and you're gonna remember. You know, it's just, and so especially if somebody's paying you know, for sex, they may think they're inclined to pay you again in the future, even though you're. I wouldn't want to get into that. That's bad. I mean, if whatever floats your boat, do what you got to do. But you know, that to me, I mean, that's just something I wouldn't. No, and I would be interested at all. All right, we're gonna continue on. Our next story is number 11. I slept with my mother-in-law. I was separated from my wife at the time, and she was my mother-in-law, okay, asked if I could paint her apartment. She would pay me, and I agreed. It was a 3-day job, and I lived on the other side of town, so it was agreed that I would stay over. It was summer and really hot, and I had worked in just shorts, while she was hanging around in next to nothing. Where do I painted a place, I'd wear like a Tyvek suit or something like that. You know, I mean, that was even 20 years ago I was doing that. I just don't want to get anything all over me. I mean, you don't want paint on your hot bod. Anyway, she was hanging around next to nothing. She was a widow. She wasn't a bad sort, and we had drinks. And at the end of the day, anyhow, we slept together. She was better than her daughter. Hey, well, my thing goes back down to you're separated. You know, anything can go. Anything can go. And but the funny thing is, since it's a marriage, you have to realize you're probably separated. You may still work out in the future, so you may not want to do that. But
Hey, you're separated. She wanted to separate from you, or you're separated. Whatever. There's the kind of broke the commitments, at least for a while. But it's kind of funny that now you have to deal with that mother-in-law for that, if you go back together with them. Number 12, I ran into a mother of a girl I had dated in my early 20s. The mom had always flirted with me back then. I even lived in their home for a few months. She had a 24/7 access to flirting. Okay. I wanted her bad, but never knew how to take that step. Then, much later in life, I was divorced and ran into her. She invited me over to have a drink and catch up. We ended up in bed. It was one amazing night. We carried on for months. You should have done it earlier. This guy's 59 now, and he was in his 20s, so it was like 39 years ago. So this woman may be dead now. So yeah. Anyway, I've done a lot of ladies that are dead now too. So it is what it is. Sometimes people die. Number 13. I was at a bar recently and saw a man in the corner who looked like a friend I had in middle school. I didn't think much of it until I got drunk, and then I could take my eyes off of him. He came over and said he recognized me from when I had gone to their house for a party and told me I had aged beautifully. He was the dad of my childhood friend. Oh, okay, so. And we went back to his hotel room for a drink. I said, screw it, and slept with him. I left the next morning before he could wake up and blocked his daughter from my phone because I was so embarrassed. The worst part is the sex was mind blowing. You should have just stayed with them. What the hell? I mean, why do you gotta? So basically, she said the guy looked like an older version of her middle school friend, and then I guess she knew the daughter too. Looked like a friend I had in middle school. I don't know if she's saying the daughter looked like the father, or maybe the daughter had a brother. I don't know. In any case, he blocked the daughter, had sex with the father. There you go. She's 22. So this must have been pretty recently. I met a friend in college. We were 21 and 22, and her dad was only 13 years older than we were. Okay. He was damn fine. We flirted a few times. She knew, and we didn't make it obvious or gross. We ended up going on a few dates and had some fun. I never told her about the time I'd spent with her dad. I don't think she'd have cared to know one way or the other. It was fun. He was fun. She and I still chat to this day, and I've seen him once or twice. Nothing weird. Everyone's cool. He was a hot dad. All right. See, there you go. See, sometimes these things can work out. Dreams can come true. Number 15, a friend of mine's mom basically hit on a number of us in the group. And sadly, it just became a kind of matter of time before one of us caved. And eventually it happened. He saw it coming. I feel bad for him. Recently divorced, mid-30s, hot mom, and a group of 18-year-olds. It wasn't me who did it. I mean, my thing is that, it's kind of like a hitting streak in baseball. They don't come along very often, heroes. It wasn't me who did it. I mean, my thing is that, it's kind of like a hitting streak in baseball.

16, I went over to apologize for divorcing her daughter. She was a single and habitual flirt who had divorced her husband after their marriage fell apart. I kind of got a vibe I could sleep with her, and when she answered the door wearing only a long t-shirt, even though she knew I was coming over, one thing led to another. She was a far better lay than my ex-wife, and that was it. I haven't spoken to her since. This guy here, I mean, why would you go to your ex-wife's mother? Why would you go to your mother-in-law, your ex-mother-in-law, and apologize for breaking up with her daughter? You know, just you would let it be. You don't ever talk to him again. You just get out of there. I think he knew what he was doing. Yeah, he's like, I'm going to go plow her mall. Number 17, my buddy had a storage unit, and I had left some tools there. After weeks of him not returning them, I went to his house. His dad answered the door, and I asked to see his son. I went downstairs. My friend was passed out drunk and high. I told his dad I needed to grab my tools. The dad gave me the keys and whispered, I'll meet you there. Weird, but okay. At the storage unit, I was grabbing my tools when he pulled in. We start chatting. He brought up and how he'd always wanted to try something new. He tells me how he's always wanted someone to be inside of him. Oh, bullshit. He's already done this. But he's been afraid to come out about it and simply asked, are you able to help me with that? I was flabbergasted, but this guy is hot. I had fantasies about him for years. Again, remember what I said about the shower story? And then gay guys were like, well, no, those are straight guys. I really don't look at them and everything else. This guy's looking at this guy, thinking he's straight, but he wants to do him. He's been thinking about it for years, and then when this happens, of course, you know what's going to happen. But this guy's hot. I had fantasy about him for years, so I said yes, and we did it. Afterwards, he thanked me. I haven't heard from him since. So weird, but also a legit dream come true. Now, my thing goes back down to it. I got to say, I don't think that was, I think it's, that's just his line. His line is like, oh, I never really do this, but, you know, I mean, I would like it. I would like somebody to help me. It's, yeah, right. I mean, I just think that's his line. I mean, of course, there is a first time that's going to work, and it is the first time it's real. You know, I mean, maybe. Because unless he was, you know, having sex with other guys when he was a kid, maybe. Whatever the deal is. I don't know how long he's been doing this. But I do think that, I think it's bullshit. I just think it's bullshit. I think it's just it's a lie. He probably told it to the next guy, too. He just wants to bang a bunch of different guys, you know, once in a while. But, I mean, hey, look, this guy wanted to bang him, too, so I don't care. 18, I was in college, and I just had my heart shattered. I was with my friends at their party, and honestly, not in the mood. But I drank anyway. I was too drunk to drive home, as were many others, including my friend's dad. We ended up staying at the house where the party was and bunking together. I was super handsy and down for sex. I initiated everything. He was respectful, and it wasn't a bad experience. See, this is the other thing, too. A lot of times people say, well, hey, if they're drunk, you shouldn't have sex with them or anything. If the other person's initiating it, then it's kind of hard to say, well, you're drunk. You know, it's not what you want. Sometimes they do want that. You know, you can be drunk and horny. I mean, you know, and you know exactly what you're doing. So, you just don't want to get a DWI. All right, anyway. Eventually, I said, I started clean. Wait. Okay, I passed a lot of stuff. He was respectful, and it wasn't a bad experience. The next morning, we were the first ones awake. I started cleaning the house. Eventually, everyone woke up, and we went out for breakfast. Now, again, these are other signs that this person was completely out of it. They were able to wake up in the morning and start cleaning. Now, if you're really, really wasted, that's not going to be one of the first things you want to do. You don't want to wake up early, and you don't want to clean. So she couldn't have been that wasted, or he couldn't be that wasted, didn't we say. But they felt that they were intoxicated enough to not want to get a DWI or DUI, wherever state you're in. And then they were horny, so you know, all paid off. So eventually everyone woke up and went out for breakfast. My friend's dad picked up the tab. We hung out the rest of the day, and I helped clean the house before we all said goodbye. I only saw him again once at my friend's wedding. A couple of people knew. We each told one person, but it was never a big deal. Huh. Yeah, I mean, I'd have kept doing it. You know, that's what she should have done. Or he.

Number 19, my coworker that I slept with set me up with her mom. This is kind of an awkward one. I helped a coworker move. After all was said and done, we had a drink and got to talking. She ended up going down on me, and we slept together a couple of times after. Saying going down on me always reminds me of a woman, so I think this is a woman. My coworker that I slept with set me up with her mom. I think this is a lesbian relationship. I don't know. I mean, I could be wrong. Like, maybe it's a guy saying he went down on me, but I always say, like, it sounds more like, you know, a woman. I don't know. That's my impression. Anyway, and we slept together a couple of times after. We eventually stopped and had almost no contact for about a year. I made a satirical post on Facebook about dating pool being, quote, a pond of acid full of robot piranha with lava for piss. Okay, it's weird. And she messaged me saying her mom was looking for a guy. Okay, so this is a guy that... I figured, okay, screw it, why not? I like cougars. I started flirting to her mom. We hit it off. She asked me to come over. I had no idea my former coworker lived with her. So awkward. After a couple of hours hanging out, her mom invited me into the bedroom. Still awkward. Next thing I know, I was hooking up with her mom while she's out in the other room watching TV. Okay. But the very beginning, these like almost sound like two stories. My coworker that I slept with set me up with her mom, and this was kind of awkward. I helped a coworker move. After all, we said and done, had a drink, got talking. She ended up going down on me, and we slept together a couple of times. We eventually stopped and almost had no contact for about a year. I made a satirical post on Facebook, and she messaged me. I think he's saying that they had sex once, and it ended, and then it happened all again. It started all over, but this time it was initiated by the daughter. It never stopped being awkward. There was even a moment one time the coworker, knocked on the door and said, something to the extent of, I want a churn with him when you're done. Wow. To which her mom said something like, screw you, find your own. Did I mention this was really freaking awkward? This was a sort of defining moment when I knew I needed to just nope out of there. Nope. I don't know. Anyway, my point is that some people have very weird relationships with their family, and you know, there's like no boundaries. I know that one time that we were at, this is years ago, we were at Bennigan's. I'll show you how long ago. They closed in 2008, and we were there. We met some other people. This one other girl, I never knew who the hell she was. We just met with them. We weren't sexual. And she was like, man, you know, this place about to close. You want to go to our house and we'll hang out? And we're like, yeah, all right, let's go down there. So we went down to her house, which she lived with her mom. And, you know, like, eventually they were smoking ice, you know, like the meth stuff. And I was not into that shit either. And so I wasn't going to partake, period. And, but what the funny thing was, the mom said something to the other brother, like she had a little brother, it was like in high school, it looked like, and she was probably 19 or 8, you know, 18, 19, 20, whatever. I think she was going to, you know, Eastfield Community College, whatever, in Mesquite. So the brother's about to leave. And remember, this is like 3 in the fucking morning, like on a Saturday, Friday night. We're like, I'm going to leave. And the mom said, hey, you bring those, take those condoms with you. And we're like, what the fuck? And it's like, really fucked up family. But I mean, you know, hell, like we went in her bedroom and she just started doing meth. So there you go. All right, number 20, final story. We're going to take a break here after this. And finally, I slept with a childhood friend's dad while visiting my hometown. Long story short, he's bi and divorced. And I was browsing a gay hookup app. He messaged me, clearly not recognizing me since I don't look the same as I did 10 years ago. I recognized him immediately. The whole time I was thinking, this is really weird. But I was bored and he was relatively handsome and charming, so I figured, why not? In hindsight, the sex was fun. But I couldn't stop thinking, this is my friend's dad. He literally used to drive me to school. It left an overall odd feeling. I would be freaked out because
he knew you when you were younger. And to me, that kind of feels like almost pedophilia. Now, if he didn't know you when you were younger, like you met him, like he was your friend's dad, and you met him when you were 20, and you had sex when you were 21 or 20, and he was like 40, that's a different story. But it's just kind of like, was this guy always wanting to bang you, like when you were a kid? And that's kind of creepy. My friend doesn't know, and it's going to stay that way. We don't really talk anymore, and it would be beyond weird, randomly pop up like your dad jackhammered me, and it was kind of weird. See, I was gonna say, like, I was gonna think, I thought the dad would be the top by the story. I just thought that, yeah, it seems like, he wanted to bang the kid when he was a kid. So I don't know. That's a weird story. All right, yeah, that one's weird. I'll say that. We'll leave it at that. We're gonna take a little break here. We're gonna come back here on Unexplained Radio Network, unexplainedradio.com, the Unexplained Love Show. We're gonna start breaking into 38 people who slept with family members, and I don't know if we're gonna finish that. I doubt it. Anyway, we'll be right back after these words, and have a little break, and we shall see you back in a bit. We'll be back here on Unexplained Love, guys. Talking about more weird sex. So, we'll see you back.

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This is Unexplained Love on the Unexplained Radio Network, unexplainedradio.com. We live in Garland, Great Republic, Texas, this March 19, 2026. You can go in the chat room and chat with the chatters there, or you can give us a call here on the wild card line. Wild card line is going to be open for another 40 some odd more minutes, 45 minutes, so on. At 469-893-0054, 469-893-0054, plus one for international callers, 469-893-0054, the wild card line. Okay. That being said, we were going to continue onward with 38 people who slept with in-laws and secret affairs, stuff like that. We had already read two of these stories before last week, so I'm going to kind of skip them too. It headed straight to this very long story on number three. We'll go over it and we'll see what we think and everything else. But yeah, like I said, yesterday was really bad for me with the. I'm still kind of like really dried out. Like these allergies really dried me out, and so I'm trying to just lubricate my vocal cords with as much Coca-Cola as possible. And so that's why I'm drinking a lot during it. But yesterday I was unable to do the show, daily work or anything. It's just I started losing my voice almost. But anyway, it's all these allergies, so we're just trying to get past it so we can get where we gotta go. So let's get in the story, shall we? All right, here we are, an unexplained love. I slept my father, my stepfather-in-law, before I met my husband, his stepson, okay? In grad school, I was in a long-term relationship that was not my with my husband. We had a really terrible breakup right before my grad school graduation. So, as a graduation and breakup gift to myself, I went on a solo month-long trip across Europe. One night, I got dressed up, went to a fancy bar in Paris, and started chatting with this very handsome man at the bar. He was gorgeous, well-dressed, charming, and funny. We hit it off immediately. He said he was in France for work, and I was only there for a few more nights before I was off to my next city. One thing led another, and we were back in my hotel room. The sex was incredible. It was passionate and erotic, and we spent the rest of the time I was in Paris together. And he bought me a beautiful necklace. I even extended my trip by a couple of days and chalked it up to a hot European fling. We never saw or spoke to each other again until 5 years later when I was meeting my boyfriend, mom, and stepdad. And who is my boyfriend's stepdad? You guessed it, Paris man. We have only talked about it once, my stepfather-in-law and I, to acknowledge how awkward it was, and we agreed to never speak of it again, as we were both single at the time, 2 years after our fling. He met and married my husband's mother. Oh, okay. So they were single at the time. That was the stepfather, not father. And all it would do now is hurt people we love. We literally have never talked about it again, and no one in the family knows. After meeting him again, I stopped wearing the necklace. Maybe when my daughter graduates college more than 10 years from now, I'll give it to her as a gift. Well, is your daughter with her stepfather? I mean, it's kind of still weird. I don't know. I mean, I just think it's kind of weird that you met in Paris and then all of a sudden you start dating somebody and it happens to be their stepson. I mean, this is a country, yes, that's what 330 some odd more million people, and you run into that guy. I mean, like in Paris. I mean, like I've been to. I mean, I lived in like, Sevilla for years. I don't, very rare was when I would meet somebody from Texas, much less meet somebody that I ever meet them again. I mean, it was very strange, like, I mean, I met people all from the over the United States, but they were there and, but never that close to me. I never it was not like, hey, yeah, you live down the street or I don't know. That story sounds very odd. I'm not saying it's not true. It just sounds odd to me. All right. Number four. I once had a drunk one-night stand with my boss, who's also my husband's brother-in-law. Now this has become a frequent thing, and I can't stop myself. He's extremely bigger and better than my husband. Wow. I love my husband, but I cannot stop myself.
My boss also, she said, I cannot stop. She said, I cannot stop myself twice. I didn't repeat myself. She said it twice. My boss also wants to continue this, but would not leave his wife. We get busy each time we get the chance, and no one suspects a thing. I'm carrying his child, and so if is his wife. I would do the same again, even if anyone finds out. This is a very weird story. So, this is the husband's brother-in-law. So it's not his brother, so they're not DNA related. This is just some other guy. This says a 29-year-old female in Delhi, so in India. So, yeah, I don't. I mean, that's weird, man. You're just really kind of like screwing over a lot of things. Yeah, I mean, I you know, and again, like this is your boss too. So, I mean, you could do the sexual harassment thing against him. It's your brother-in-law, which is weird too. So nepotism. And then you've got his kid, which you say it's his kid. I mean, I don't know how you know that it's his kid over you're carrying it. So how do you know? You didn't do any DNA. I mean, it could, for all you know, be your husband's kid. I don't know. Weird, weird. That's a very weird story. All right, number five. My ex-husband and my younger sister, who is 12 and a half years younger than me, not 12, who's 12 and a half years younger than me, hooked up at our home after a night of drinking. His family knew, but it kept it from mine. I guess it kept it from me because I did not want my parents to know. But I oh no, but I kept it from mine because I did not want my parents to know. So she knew, and the family knew, but she didn't want to tell her parents. It would have destroyed them, and it was not a place where I felt I could leave my husband at that time. I finally found myself and left. My parents never knew, and I have been happily remarried for 32 and a half years. It's weird. You after 32 years, why do you gotta add the half? I mean, 1.5 years, yeah. 32, no. To a wonderful man who appreciates me and let me be me. I have forgiven my sister, and we are close. Okay, weird. She's 69 in Louisiana, so all right. After I got divorced, I met this much younger woman in a bar. We ended up going back to my place and had incredible sex. We agreed to have a strictly sexual relationship. About a year later, this incredible lady through a mutual friend, I met this incredible lady through a mutual friend. We started dating and things turned serious after a few months. So I decided to end the relationship with a much younger woman. My new girlfriend and I decided it was time to meet each other's kids. She met mine and was warmly received. We then had a dinner to meet her kids, and the daughter came in, yelled, "Oh my God, Mom, I know him." My girlfriend asked how she knew me, and she told her mom that we had hooked up a lot. Now that we were married, I had slept with my stepdaughter before we got married. She still brings it up and tells her mom that she would sleep with me again if she could. Wow. My thing is I'm surprised that I know that you had no commitment to the woman you're married to now at the time until you had sex with the daughter and you didn't even know it was going to be somebody you'd meet later on. I get that. But I would assume that the woman probably would want to marry you after knowing that you had sex with her daughter. She would just constantly think about that and she couldn't get out of her head. But even if she did, I don't understand why the daughter's over there like, yeah, I would totally do her again. My thing is that, I mean, this was a strictly sexual relationship. Why didn't he try to make it more than a sexual? Maybe he did try to make it more than a strictly sexual relationship, but the daughter didn't want that. I don't know. So, whatever. Okay. Interesting. Number seven, my son got married at 24. A couple of months ago, and at the wedding, I met his wife's sister. She was hot, about 22. We started to text, and then she texted me nudes one day. I just lost it seeing her, so the next time we saw each other, we had the best sex of my life. She just came by last week and had sex with me again. No one knows, and hopefully no one will know. This guy is, say, 66 in Georgia. So my son got married to 24 a couple months ago, and his wife's sister. Okay.
So he's doing his son's sister-in-law, and he's 66. So yeah, you know, well, and your son's married her, whatever. And it's not your problem, you know. So I'd say go ahead. Even though, you know, like biblically speaking, it's kind of like you're still family, but you know, hey, it's up to you. Whatever floats your boat, my man. Y'all guys seem happy, so have fun. Number eight, my older stepbrother and I had sex quite often when I was in high school. We stopped whenever I went to college. We don't talk about it anymore as we're both married now. Anonymous, 30, female. That's weird. That's weird that you, you know, kind of reminds me of the old Brady Bunch thing where like Greg Brady is banging Marsha or something like that. I mean, why not? You know, they're not blood related. So, you know, hey, why not? Number nine, I slept my stepdad's sister in two countries in five U.S. cities. He knew and was horrified. Okay, well, I mean, again, like, if I had a sister, there's no way I'm going to control her sexual appetite. I wouldn't care to. I don't care if it's like, you know, with my stepson or whomever, you know, nothing like that. Mm-mm. It is what it is. Number 10, my ex-brother was so hot, and one night we had sex. One night we had seven drinks together. My ex and I had an open relationship, so when my brother-in-law went to the bathroom, I decided to join him. He was hot and really good in bed. I ended up breaking up with my husband and got together with his brother. It was the best sex and best choice of my life. And then your husband didn't give a shit about you, just saying, well, you can go bang other people, so... You know, that's not a real relationship anyway. Maybe you're in a real relationship now. Maybe the brother-in-law will say, I don't want to share you. Or whatever. Number 11. My sister-in-law is super sexy. Okay. From the first time I met her until today, she has been amazing. My wife traveled a lot for work when we first married. Okay. She is more than 10 years older than me, and I was in my late 20s at the time. My sister-in-law would come over to hang out and help me with the kids while my wife was away. One day, I invited over for some drinks to keep me company. She agreed and said she would cook dinner, which was normal while my wife was away. I wondered if maybe she was into me. She came, cooked food, and we were drinking and having a great time. Around 11 p.m., she sat down on the couch, called me over to join her. She told me I was amazing, had one conversation, led into the next. By midnight, her clothes were off. Long story short, I had an amazing night, and she's my favorite sister-in-law. No one knows our secret but us. Well, I would assume she's your favorite sister-in-law. Yeah, that's a good story. All right. You know, it seems like you kind of wanted to bang her, but... And you made the situation easy for her to bang you if she was interested. So, thus, the sex began. And she's her favorite sister-in-law. All right, number 12. When I was 22, my brother invited me into his room to have a threesome with his wife. And I agreed. It's weird. He just says, invited me into his room. Like, did y'all live in the same place? I mean, you would think that. You know, he's 22, whatever the hell, and he's got a wife. He'd be living on his own damn self. But I guess they still lived all with the parents or some shit. So when I was 22, my brother invited me into his room. We had a threesome with his wife, and I agreed. The thing is, it's not brother, stepbrother. She says brother, like, you know, blood brothers. This happened occasionally over the next couple of years, but after that, I completely stopped. Fast forward 21 years later, they moved back to my city, and my sister-in-law told me to call her when we ran into each other at the grocery store. I did, and she invited me over to pick up things again. This time, it was her and me, no threesome. We spent the night together, and afterwards, she told me she wanted to be with me and that she loved me. I told her I was not going to leave my wife for her, and she started crying but understood. She said, we could still hook up if I wanted to, but I let her know it was not a good idea, and that was the end of that. My thing goes back down to it. It's like, okay, the way she phrases this, it says, my brother invited me to have a threesome with his wife. Not, my brother invited me to have sex with his wife while he watched or anything like that. It sounds like they all had sex together.
It's very weird. It's a very, very weird story. That's very, very odd. I don't know. I mean, yeah, it's a weird one. I don't know about that one. Number 13, after I met my ex-wife in college and we moved out in together, her older sister moved in with us for about a year. I ended up having sex with her multiple times during the first year of our marriage. I went on vacation with my in-laws. I had sex with my ex's younger sister when the rest of the family went to explore city. So, okay, two sisters. The following year, we all went on another family vacation to France without my father-in-law because of a pending divorce. We went to a popular nude beach there, which was fun. After returning to our hotel suite, when my wife and her sisters went out to a club in the hotel, my mother-in-law continued to walk around in the nude. I showered and walked out nude. We ended up having sex while the girls were out dancing.